0: Yeah?
1: Oh, no.
0: I never told you this, Harold, but I took the lead in the senior class play in veterinary college.
2: Thank you very much, Doc.
0: Now, wait a minute. I played a part just like this. You see, I was a young English lord who became a waster, you know. And in the third act, I was just a broken shell of a man reduced to begging on the streets of London.
2: Doc, please.
0: I'll never forget my big scene. It was wonderful. I shambled up to a well-dressed man and I said, "Hi, sorry, Governor. Could you spare a tuppence or a threepence for a bloke who's down on his luck?"
2: Doc.
0: "Yes, sir, Governor. I've had me hoops and downs, down, hoops, hoops, and downs."
2: Doc, stop. Wait a minute.
0: Oh, I see that sneer on your face, Governor. I know what you're thinking, but it's all right.
2: No.
0: I was once a gent like you. But look at me now. I'm just a bit of flotsam and jetsam. Reduced to cadging for a spot of tea and a dab of marmalade to keep body and soul together. I'm hungry, Governor. I'm hungry.
2: Okay, Doc. Here's a quarter and get yourself a nut burger. Goodbye.

0: Doc was certainly a big help. Oh, I say, Governor, could you spare a tuppence? I've seen better acting than that on television. Well, maybe I'm just worrying too much about Cousin Raymond.
1: Hemp?
0: Uh-oh, Prissy Pants Peabody. I suppose he'll be worse than ever now that he got elected mayor.
1: Hemp, I want to talk to you.
2: Hey, all right, Stanley.
1: I prefer to be called by my official title, Mayor Peabody.
0: Oh, brother.
1: In case you've forgotten, I defeated you in the recent election.
0: I hate him.
1: Hemp, I understand the last mayor was foolish enough to appoint you chairman of the Safer Driving Committee.
0: Yes, he was. I mean, yes, he did.
1: You're a fine chairman.
0: Well, thank you.
1: I don't mean that. An hour ago, I saw your car hurtling down Main Street 45 miles an hour in a 15-mile zone.
0: An hour ago? Ooh, I wasn't driving the car.
1: Oh, I suppose your car was being driven by a robot.
0: No, a Raymond.
1: What?
0: They don't make them anymore. Just skip it.
1: You were driving that car, Hemp. Now, don't try to crawl out of it.
0: Stanley, did you ever try to crawl out of an Essex? Besides, I wasn't in it. Now, listen to me, Stanley.
1: Not Stanley. You know what to call me.
0: Brother, I sure do.
1: And if I see you speeding just once more, there'll be a new chairman of the Safety Driving Committee.
0: But
1: acting as though you weren't driving the car.
0: But your mayorship.
1: Hemp, you'll have to get up pretty early in the morning to make a fool of me.
0: All right, I'll set the alarm.

0: when is that boy going to bring my car home? It's 8 o'clock.
1: Why, Harold, shouldn't you be leaving for your safety committee meeting?
0: I intend to leave, Mother, as soon as Raymond brings back the Essex. Wait till I get my hands on him.
1: No, Harold, you mustn't be too hard on Raymond. He may be a little young and mixed up, but I have the feeling that boy is going far.
0: Well, he doesn't have to go in my Essex. No use waiting for Raymond any longer, Mother. I'm late now. I'll walk to the meeting.
1: All right.
0: Kind of cold out tonight, though. I think I'll wear my overcoat.
1: Oh, I forgot to tell you, Harold. Raymond dropped by this afternoon and borrowed it.
0: Borrowed my overcoat? Oh, my goodness, it's a wonder he didn't take my muffler, too.
1: He did.
0: Goodbye, Mother.
1: Goodbye, Harold, and good luck on your report.
0: Thank you. That Raymond has certainly got his nerve. Speeding around town all day, joyriding with Gloria. Now I'm going to be late for my meeting.
2: Hey, you want a lift, Buster?
0: Raymond!
2: Take you someplace, cuz?
0: Well, you can drive me to my committee meeting if it isn't too much trouble.
2: Oh, no trouble at all. Hop in, cuz.
0: Thank you.
2: Where to, Jack?
0: What happened to cuz? I want to go to the city hall and drive slowly.
2: Oh, sure. How's this?
0: You've been very inconsiderate, young fella. I don't suppose it occurred to you that I might want to use my own car.
2: Oh, sorry, cuz. I didn't realize it was so late. We've been over to Gloria's house listening to records.
0: It must have been the long playing kind. You might be interested to know, Raymond, that because of your thoughtfulness, I'm going to be late for my meeting tonight.
2: You're going to be late? Well, why didn't you say so?
0: What?
2: Here, I'll just have you there in a jiffy.
0: Raymond, you're speeding. Raymond, slow down.
2: We're only doing 50, cuz.
0: But that's dangerous. It says so right here in my report. Ooh, look out for that corner.
2: Hang on, cuz. Well, we made it on two wheels.
0: I thought we left the ground. Raymond, you'll get arrested for this. They'll take away your driver's license.
2: They can't do that. I haven't got one.
0: No, man, you stop this car immediately. Do you hear me? Or I'll send you back to Chicago.
2: Okay, cuz.
0: That was a foolhardy thing to do, Raymond. I'm at the end of my patience with you. Now, you get out from behind that wheel. I'll drive myself.
2: Okay.
0: Going 50 miles an hour on heliotrope.

0: I'm at the end of my patience with you. Now you get out from behind that wheel. I'll drive myself.
1: Okay.
0: Going 50 miles an hour on Heliotrope Drive. You're just lucky the police didn't see us speeding that way.
1: I got news for you, cuz. They did.
2: Huh?
1: And here they come now. I'll see you later.
0: Raymond, you come back here. Oh, brother, it's Pete the Marshal.
3: Well, going to a fire, Harold?
4: Hello, Pete. You gave me quite a chase, boy.
3: Pete, look, I can explain all this.
4: Yes, that's what they all say.
3: Pete, you know me. I'm against speeding. My cousin was driving.
4: Your cousin was driving, huh? Well, I got to hand it to you, Harold. I never heard that alibi before.
3: But, Pete...
4: You know, usually the fella says he's rushing to the hospital because his wife is having a baby.
3: Yeah.
4: Yeah, my goodness, if that baby story was true every time I heard it, the population of this town would be tripled by now.
0: But, Pete, really, this is the truth.
4: Yeah. Then there was a fella I picked up who went through a stop sign one time. Had two ladies crowded in the front seat with him. Said the reason he didn't stop was because he was too modest to reach over and shift the gear.
3: Oh.
4: Ain't that a doozy? Yeah, of course, they can't use that one anymore. The gear shift is obsolete in most
0: Pete,
4: cars.
0: Pete, you've got to believe me. My young cousin was driving this car.
4: Where is he now, boy? Hiding in the glove compartment?
0: Yes.
4: Your cousin was driving the car, huh? Well, I declare, Harold, I'm afraid I'll have to make out a speeding ticket.
0: You're certainly happy about it.
4: Yes. Let me see your driver's license.
0: Driver's license? Let's see here. Got it right in my... put it in my overcoat yesterday. And Raymond's got my overcoat.
4: Who is Raymond, boy?
0: My cousin.
4: Oh, the fella in the glove compartment.
0: Oh.

0: just hope reclining Raymond is home. Got a few things to say to little old cuz. Felt like a fool at that meeting tonight, making a report on safe driving with a speeding ticket in my pocket. Well, Raymond has taken advantage of me for the last time. I'm going to request that he return to Chicago. My mind is made up. I'll go in his room and have it out with him right now.
1: Come in.
0: Raymond?
1: Hello.
0: Raymond, I'm a patient man, but I could be pushed too far. And after what you've done tonight, I think it would be much better for all of us if you... Why have you got that suitcase on your bed?
1: I've been packing.
0: Packing?
1: Yeah, I'm going back to Chicago. There's a train tonight.
0: Oh. Well, it's kind of late, Raymond. Why don't you wait and leave tomorrow?
1: No, I think I better leave now. I've been nothing but trouble to you.
0: Well...
1: You've been very patient with me, Harold, but I'm really not worth it. I'm everything you said. I'm lazy, irresponsible. I guess I'll be a failure all my life.
0: Oh, I wouldn't say that, Raymond. You're young yet.
1: I don't know what's the matter with me. I've been sitting here trying to figure it out. I guess the reason I act the way I do is because, well, maybe I'm a little scared of life.
0: Well, Raymond, I guess all of us are a little scared of life at times.
1: Oh, I wanted to tell you before I leave, Cousin Harold, I went to see the marshal. I told him I was driving your car.
0: You did?
1: Yeah, and I told him I'd pay the fine out of my own pocket. I'm going to send him $2 a week.
0: Well, that shows you do have a sense of responsibility, Raymond, and I'm proud of you.
1: Well, thanks. Goodbye, Harold.
0: Raymond.
1: Yes?
0: Why don't you stay?
1: Do you really want me to?
0: Sure.
1: Oh, thanks. You're a swell guy.
0: Oh, yeah.
1: Well, if I'm going to stay, I'd better make the first payment on my fine tomorrow.
0: Oh, that's good, Raymond.
1: Can you let me have $2, cuz?
0: Raymond? Oh, well, what the heck. Here's the $2. Wait a minute. I'll make it three. I'm a heavy tipper, too. Yeah.

0: Just heard the Harold Perry Show, Honest Harold, who returns in just a moment with an important announcement. The supporting players tonight included Jane Morgan, Gil Stratton Jr., Ken Peters, and Parley Bayer, and featured Gloria Holliday as Gloria and Joseph Kearns as old Doc Yak Yak. Norman McDonald directed, and the music was composed and conducted by Jack Meekin. Honest Harold, created by Harold Perry, was written by Gene Stone, Jack Robinson, and Bill Danch. Now back to Harold Perry.
1: Well, Bob, I just wanted to say that the Honest Harold Laugh Contest is over, and the National Laugh Champion will be announced next week. 170 cities throughout the country send in their entries, and the judges are now deciding the winner. The lucky lady will be flown to Hollywood via TWA for a week's vacation, and she'll appear with us on the Harold Perry Show while she's here. So I'll see you next week, folks. Good night.

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1: From Hollywood, it's Dream Time. 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
2: Thank you, ladies and gentlemen, and good evening. Frances, I was really touched by the surprise party you gave me last night.
3: I enjoyed it more than you did, Don. Your picture, Alexander's Ragtime Band, is so delightful that when it was reissued, I thought it would be a cute idea to have a reunion of the original cast and our mutual friends.
2: Yeah, it would have been a perfect evening if Danny Thomas hadn't cut in every time you and I were dancing.
3: Well, that's permissible.
2: Well, it may be, but I hate to dance with a man. He always gets me into silly situations.
3: Oh, that's just his idea of a little joke. Actually, I think Danny is one of your most ardent admirers.
2: Well, that may be so, but...
4: Oh, hello, everybody.
3: Danny! Danny Thomas!
4: Don. Hey, Don, I just came back from Grauman's Chinese where they're showing Alexander's Ragtime Band, and boy, am I glad I went.
2: You are?
4: Oh, I sure am. The candy machine had Hershey bars.
2: You're supposed to be a friend of mine, and you think a Hershey bar is more important than my picture.
4: Oh, not ordinarily, but these Hersheys had nuts in them.
2: You see, Francis, how he gets me into these silly conversations?
4: Oh, gee, Don, don't be angry. I'm just kidding. I'm exaggerating.
2: Yeah, that's it. You're always exaggerating.
4: I'm only human.
2: There you go, exaggerating again.
3: Oh, boys, you're always acting so antagonistic. Why don't you try saying nice things to each other?
4: It's okay with me, Francis. In fact, Don, you know I really like you. You're so brilliant. You're so meticulous. You're so talented. What am I?
2: You're so right.
4: You might say something nice about me, Don. You know, I'm in pictures, too, now, and it impresses plenty of people, especially women. Well, I can prove it to you. Just watch. Does any young lady in the audience care to come up and kiss me? Any middle-aged lady like to come up and kiss me? Any old lady? Any old man? Must be fate. I just have no luck with women.
3: Danny, that doesn't prove a thing. There's a time and place for romance.
4: Nothing works with me. I don't know.
3: That's negative thinking. Now, you just made a picture, The Unfinished Dance. Didn't you and Karen Booth do any scenes together?
4: Well, there was one scene when we were alone on the roof and I slipped my arm around her waist.
3: Then what did you do?
4: I guessed her weight.
2: You know, Danny, I hate to constantly criticize you, but I don't think you're the type to play a lover in pictures.
4: I'm not?
3: Don't let Don worry you, Danny. Where there's life, there's hope.
4: That's got me worried, too. Where there's hope, they don't need Thomas. On second thought, maybe I shouldn't be so pessimistic. You know, Don, I have an uncle who wanted to be an actor, and he took dramatic lessons for 10 years. And after all those years, he decided he had no talent at all.
2: And he quit?
4: Oh, no, it was too late. By that time, he was a big star.
3: I still have confidence in you, Danny. There's a part in my next picture that I'd like to see you get. Did you ever play the part of a gay deceiver?
4: A what?
3: A gay deceiver. You know, a man who leads a woman on and leaves her in the dark.
4: Oh, that's an usher.
2: You know, Danny, I never saw a mind work as peculiarly as yours.
4: There's nothing peculiar about it. I just say whatever comes into my head.
2: You have a point there.
4: What do you mean?
2: Well, I think that the theater isn't ready for you yet.
4: Oh, you're wrong, Don. The theater's in my blood.
2: You'll have to prove that to me.
4: Well, go on. Punch me in the nose and I'll bleed a little Shakespeare for you.
2: What's the use? Danny, it took me years to learn to become an actor, and I honor you by talking about something you'll never have the capacity to understand.
4: Oh, I appreciate it.
2: I'm not finished yet. If I ever again find myself discussing the theater with you, I'll punish myself by going to the darkest regions of Africa, finding the most vicious tribe of headhunters and have them shrink my head until it's the size of yours.
4: Yeah, but...
2: Let's go, Francis.
4: But, Don...
2: That's all I have to say.
4: Yeah, but wait a minute. Don, How do you like that? I mean, one day you're putting your footprints in the cement of Grauman's Chinese, and the next day you're mixing it. The way he belittles me. I mean, anybody with half an eye can see I'm a greater talent than he is. Only thing is, where am I going to find somebody with half an eye? He ridicules my head. You have a point there, he said to me. I should have said there's a reason for it. When I was 6 months old, my father was hauling me upside down and dropped me into an ice cream cone, I should have said. That's true. That's why one of my eyes are red and the other one's green. Tutti frutti. You'll never get anywhere in pictures, he says to me. I should have said, oh, no. When my first picture was previewed at the Fox Theater, the line stretched all the way to the Paramount, I should have said. Hey, come to think of it, that's the way they were facing. Those things happen. No, right there. I could be a bigger actor than Amici. I could even be a director or a producer. Sure, why not? It's a free country. I'm a citizen. I can just see me now running a studio. Stop the strip. Tear up the camera. You're doing everything wrong. Let's have a conference. Do you think I'm a genius, men?
5: Yes, yes.
4: I'd like to hear that once again.
5: Yes, yes.
4: Some producers hire yes men, but I'm too big for that, am I not?
5: Yes.
4: Is there any producer around who has more talent or brains than I've got?
5: Yes.
4: You're fired.
5: Yes.
4: You're hired.
5: Yes.
4: I'm tired.
5: Yes.
4: Shut up. I'm Metro-Goldwyn-Thomas. I'm right there on the ball. My sagas are great epics every time. I prove that I'm emphatic in matters cinematic. I don't know what that means, but I love the rhyme. I'm Metro-Goldwyn-Thomas. I startle one and all with pictures such

0: voice will sing the song. What do you know? My favorite song, Zip-a-dee-doo-dah. Metro-Goldwyn-Thomas has a million thrills in store. For instance, here's a picture that I promise I'll ignore.
1: Please to judge you, Your Honor. No putting my boy Giuseppe to jail for life as a please. Giuseppe's a good kid. Always helps his mama wash the dishes. And every night he practices on the violin and the music. The music is so pretty, like the birds are singing. Please, Your Honor. He's my only boy, and we need him to work for us in the groceries.
2: If he's such a good boy, why did he hijack a truck with 800 pounds of beef?
1: Maybe he was hungry.
0: MGT Productions will be talked and raved about because I take an oath that I'll include this picture out. You better put down that gun, Lefty. You haven't got a chance. Come on down off the roof.
3: Yeah? Well, come and get me.
0: Okay, Lefty. Here I come.
3: I'm warning you, Steve. I'll drill you.
0: Remember, Lefty, I'm your brother.
3: You're my brother, but you're a copper. See, I hate coppers. Now stand back or I'll drill you.
0: Lefty. Lefty, I tried to help you, but you turned bad. It's time you paid for it. But for Mom's sake, I'm going to let you take a couple of shots first.
3: Okay, you asked for it. Why don't you shoot back, copper?
0: I can't see you. You just shot off both my ears and my hat fell over my eyes. My next production will reveal a great surprise to you. You have my word that here's another scene I'll never do.
4: Nice out here on the fire escape, isn't it, Danny?
5: Yeah, I guess so.
4: Doesn't this spring night mean anything to you? Don't you know the birds are singing just for us?
0: Francis, when a fella makes $18 a week, you can't afford to listen to nature.
4: Look into my eyes and tell me that.
0: Stop it. Stop it, Francis. Why do you torment me like that? Don't you know how I really feel? Sometimes my lips dream that they're kissing yours. Then that nasty little voice in my head says she's pretty, Danny. And sweet and kind, why don't you buy her a diamond ring? You make $18 a week. And don't let her get down on her knees and scrub the floor till her knuckles bleed. Hire a maid, you make $18 a week. And the voice in my head chuckles. The chuckle becomes a laugh. The laugh becomes a roar and my brain explodes.
6: Danny, you're tearing my heart to pieces. Why do you do this to me?
0: Are you blind, Francis? Can't you see what I'm trying to prove?
6: What? What are you trying to prove?
0: That I'm a better actor than Amici.

0: But 100%.
1: Yes, Dream Shampoo reveals 100% of the natural beauty of your hair. 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
1: And now our lovely Dreen girl, Frances Langford, joins Carmen Dragonetti's orchestra to sing Would You Believe Me?

0: And now Don Ameche and Francis Langford as John and Blanche Bickerson in The Honeymoon is Over, written by Phil Rapp. The Bickersons have retired. 3 o'clock in the morning finds Mrs. Bickerson wide awake and anxious as poor husband John, victim of a progressive insomnia or Farclay syndrome, a condition which causes the patient to awaken abruptly every 2 or 3 days, gives audible proof of his dread affliction. Listen.
1: If he doesn't stop it, I'll die. Oh, I've tried everything. They say if you whistle in a monotone, maybe that'll work.
2: Blanche! Blanche, wake up!
1: What's the matter?
2: Turn over your side. You're whistling!
1: I know I'm whistling. It's the only way I can stop you from snoring.
2: No, it's just your imagination. I never snore. Go to sleep.
1: John! Don't take it too lightly, John Bickerson. It's habits like that that wrecks more homes than drinking.
2: It doesn't wreck my drinking.
1: Nothing could wreck your drinking. Is it any wonder we can't afford even the bare necessities of life when you squander every penny on that stuff?
2: I never squander anything.
1: I was cleaning up yesterday and I found an empty bourbon bottle in the laundry hamper.
2: What about it?
1: I found another empty bottle under the icebox and 2 more empty bottles in the chandelier. That's where your money goes, isn't it?
2: It is not. I never bought an empty bottle in my life.
1: I work like a slave to save a dollar. Never a word of gratitude. I spend half my life cooking your meals, and what do I get for it? Nothing.
2: You're lucky. I get indigestion.
1: That's right. Complain about my cooking.
2: Oh, I eat everything you give me.
1: You didn't touch the rhubarb pie I made.
2: Well, it didn't look good. I hate rhubarb anyway. I hate all desserts, and you know it. Why don't you quit wasting your time making them?
1: The minute I stop making desserts, you'll start asking for them. I know you, John. You're just the most contrary person that ever...
2: Blanche, will you please stop talking?
1: No.
2: Why not?
1: Because if I stop talking, I'll fall asleep, and then you'll start snoring and get me up, so the only way I can get any sleep at all is to stay awake all night.
2: Now, go figure that one out.
1: Besides, I'm too sick to sleep.
2: Uh-oh.
1: I don't think I'll live through the night. I'm in such terrible pain.
2: What's the matter now?
1: I've got neuralgia or something. The pain starts in my temple and goes down my face, and it jabs like a needle. Then I get dizzy, and I feel as though I'm going to fade away.
2: You say it, but you won't do it.
1: Why don't you do something for me and end my misery? I told you I'm dying.
2: Okay, put on the lights.
1: The lights are on. Take off your sleep shade.
2: Oh. Where do you keep your stockings?
1: Stockings? What do you want my stockings for?
2: You want me to end your misery, don't you? Give me a stocking.
1: John, you're going to strangle me.
2: Oh, I'm not going to strangle you.
1: Then what do you want my stocking for?
2: I'm going to soak it in bourbon. It's the finest remedy in the world.
1: John Bickerson, you're not going to tie any bourbon-soaked stocking around my face.
2: You don't tie it, you chew it slowly. You start at the toe and gradually work your way up to the top.
1: Is that supposed to put me to sleep?
2: No, but it'll make it a pleasure to stay awake. Now, where's the bourbon?
1: I don't want it. I don't want you trying out those insane remedies on me.
2: All right, then, supper. Put out the lights.
1: How can anybody be so unfeeling?
2: Well, I'm sleepy, and it's after 3 o'clock. You won't let me help you. You just want to keep me awake, don't you? Why don't you admit it?
1: I'm sick.
2: Well, chew a stocking.
1: You wouldn't tell Gloria Gooseby to chew a stocking.
2: Oh, now, don't start with Gloria Gooseby.
1: Believe me, that woman knows how to get sympathy and attention.
2: Blanche, can't I spend one day of my life without Gloria Gooseby?
1: Is that where you've been spending your days?
2: I forbid you to ever mention that woman's name again as long as you live. Do you hear me? And you know where I am every minute of my life.
1: What time did you get in tonight?
3: I got in at 2 o'clock. I went to a bachelor dinner given for your broken-down brother Amos, who's going to get married tomorrow. We went all through this when I got home, didn't we?
1: You didn't tell me what happened at the bachelor dinner.
3: Nothing happened. Just a lot of men smoking and swapping stories.
1: No women?
3: No women.
1: How'd you get the lipstick on your collar?
3: It isn't lipstick, it's blood. I cut myself shaving tonight.
1: You didn't shave tonight.
3: Well, then I cut it yesterday.
1: You put on a clean shirt before you left. How'd the blood get on that?
3: I'm a slow bleeder. What are you driving at, Blanche?
1: Don't act so innocent. I know all about these bachelor dinners. Don't tell me there were only bachelors there.
3: There were all married men and only one bachelor, your brother Amos.
1: No women?
3: No women.
1: Hmm.
3: If you knew all about bachelor's dinners, why didn't you make a party for them right here in your own house?
1: Because I'm not entertaining this season.
3: You're never entertaining.
1: Maybe I'm not. Not as much as those dancers at bachelor dinners.
3: Nobody danced. All we did was give a word of advice to a young man about to get married.
1: What was your word of advice?
3: Don't.
1: Sure. That's just like you to discourage my poor brother before he gets married. He's got a lovely girl and he's a wonderful boy.
3: Oh,
1: they'll
3: wonderful.
1: Get along beautifully. What right did you have to discourage him?
3: Oh, I didn't discourage him. Everybody kidded him.
1: You hate being married, don't you?
3: No, I don't hate it.
1: You don't like it.
3: I wouldn't say that.
1: Why not, John?
3: It'll only start another argument. Why don't you let me sleep, Blanche? I have to get up so early in the morning.
1: We'd be much happier if you'd talk to me more. Ugh. Mel Shaw tells Louise everything that happens.
3: Well, what of it? I tell you lots of things that never happen at all.
1: You'll never convince me. You just sat around tonight smoking and telling stories.
3: I swear that's all there was to it, Blanche. Except after the speeches were over, Amos awarded a high silk hat to any man who could get up and say he never kissed any woman except his wife since they were married. Mel Shaw won it.
1: Why didn't you stand up?
3: Oh, Blanche, you know I look like the devil in a high hat.
1: I don't know, John. You're certainly not the same man I married.
3: Don't tell me there's a loophole.
1: See, that's exactly what I mean. No matter how I try to be soft and pleasant to you, you'll always say some sarcastic remark and start an argument again.
3: Well, I'm just sleepy.
1: When we were engaged, you were never sleepy. All you wanted to do was hold my hand and stare at me.
3: Mm.
1: You said I was on your mind every minute of the day and night. You couldn't think of anything but me.
3: Well, I married you, didn't I?
1: What for?
3: So I could forget you.
1: That's no lie. Here you are running off every night to smokers and bachelor dinners. Leave me here all alone with no friends.
3: Oh, I never leave you alone.
1: Let me spend the rest of my days in solitude, growing old and feeble, nobody to give me any food and no strength to walk to the kitchen.
3: Blanche!
1: Why don't you get me a wheelchair, John?
3: Why don't you stop getting hysterical and set aside of 10 seconds you made yourself 90 years old? You're just trying to start something again.
1: Nothing would ever start if you didn't snore like a steamboat.
3: Well, can I help it if I snore?
1: Yes, you can. Oh. Dr. Marvin says you snore on account of your windpipe.
3: Here.
1: You have a flaccid trachea. And when you inhale, it flutters. Why don't you let him fix it?
3: Okay, I'll have it fixed next week.
1: You say it, but you won't do it. Let him fix it now.
3: What?
1: Go on, get up and let Dr. Marvin pull out your trachea.
3: Are you out of your mind? Do you think I'm going to let that butcher bore holes in my throat?
1: He doesn't bore, he just inflates it with a needle.
3: I don't care if he blows it up with a bicycle pump. Nobody's going to fool around with my trachea. I never heard of such a thing.
1: Well, go sleep in the kitchen.
3: All right, I'll go sleep in the kitchen.
1: And on your way, I want you to send a wire to Amos and tell him marriage is good for him.
3: Now, wait a minute, Blanche.
1: I'm warning you, John. If you don't wire Amos this minute, I'll get my things.
3: All right, all right, all right, all right, all right. I swear you can think of more things to keep me... Oh, no, my knee. Oh, put on the lights.
1: The lights are on. Take off your sleep chain.
3: Sending wires at 4 o'clock in the morning to... Hello, Western Union. I want to send a wire to Amos Badger. Carry United Nations Pool Hall. Yes, that's where he lives.
1: Make it a nice telegram.
3: Say, dear Amos, congratulations on your forthcoming marriage. You're doing the wise and sensible thing, and life will take on a new meaning for you. I only hope that you and your bride will be as happy as Blanche and I have been. I heartily recommend the serious step you're about to take. Just a minute. You want to add anything, Blanche? Blanche. Hello? Say, P.S. Blanche just fell asleep. Stay single, you idiot. Signed, John. Good night.

0: This is Toby Reed reminding you, never before Dreen, yes, never before Dreen, could any shampoo reveal 100% of the natural luster of your hair. Listen next Sunday for another pleasant half hour with Don Ameche, Danny Thomas, Francis Langford, Carmen Dragon, and his orchestra. And now here is
1: Don Ameche wishing you good days, good nights, and good luck until we meet again.
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4: Will you have a polo, dear Liza, dear Liza? Will you have a polo, dear Liza, polo?
5: How very kind of you, dear Henry. 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
5: Because they happen to be my tube of polo, dear Henry. Have one.

A fiery horse with the speed of light, a cloud of dust, and a hearty hi-yo, Silver, the Lone Ranger.

0: wild and untamed West of yesteryear lives once again as the famous masked rider of justice takes us down the danger trails of old for another of his stirring adventure stories. Listen to those silver-shod hoofs as they race over the hard-packed roadbeds of long ago. The Lone Ranger rides again.
1: Come on, Silver! That's it, old fellow! We're riding the Texas trails today! We're nearly, Silver! And Tonto's waiting for us on the trail ahead! Hail, Silver! Away!
0: Greenville, Texas, had been terrorized by a band of hard-riding, hooded outlaws. The lawmen were unable to cope with the situation, for the raiders would always strike where they were least expected. Rich sources of loot were passed up, and though the riders would plunder and rob, they never took the life of any of their victims. As our story begins, we see the outlaws mounting and turning their horses away from the home of Maggie and Hank Crumpert.
2: Stop! Get them! Let them go!
3: Take after him! Get that leader!
4: Can't see the shoe!
3: Get the horses! Head after him!

0: Oh, Hank, Hank, they took everything. Everything that you and me had set by for our old age.
1: There now, Maggie. After all, they left us alive. That's something to be grateful for.
0: What's the good of being alive now? There ain't nothing ahead for us but starvation.
2: Try and buck up, Mrs. Crumpart. Maybe the men will capture those raiders.
0: There ain't a chance of that, Betsy. Them raiders have horses that are too fast for any of our men to catch.
1: Rat it all, anyhow. That's six times they've raided someone around Greenville. What's the matter with the law around here?
0: Cleaned out. Everything gone. Oh, Hank, what'll we do now?
1: Now, don't you worry, honey. I'll take care of you somehow.
0: You're too old a man to do any more work, Hank. You slaved all your life to get the savings them crooks stole.
2: The folks around Greenville won't see you go hungry, Mrs. Crumpart. Oh. Now try and bear it.
0: Oh, charity. We'll have to live on charity.
1: The lawmen might overtake them, Maggie.
0: They won't. Even if they do get close, them raiders will just shoot them down.
1: I wouldn't say that. It's a curious thing about them hooded men. They don't hanker to kill.
2: They never killed anyone yet, have they?
1: Not as I know of.
0: They did. They did so. They killed poor Zeke. They got him tonight.
1: They did? Is Zeke Lucas dead?
0: Of course he is.
3: One moment.
2: Oh, listen.
1: Another of them. I'll...
3: Steady there. Don't reach for the gun.
1: Got me covered, huh?
0: Oh, Hank, don't fight him.
3: Please listen to me.
1: This one's come back to get anything the others overlooked like is not.
3: No, I'm not one of the outlaws.
0: Who are you, then?
2: Why, you missed.
3: I'm here for information about the raiders who just left here.
1: Well?
3: I've heard about that band of outlaws, but they seem to strike no place else but here in Greenville.
1: Well, they come here plenty frequent.
3: Have they ever attacked a bank, a store, or an express office?
1: Not as far as we know.
3: Always a private home. Isn't that the case?
1: Yeah. But who are you?
2: They always pick on old folks like the Crumparts here. They ain't the nerve to stack up against real gunmen that could defend themselves a mite.
3: They rob the most substantial citizens of Greenville, don't they?
2: Yes, they do. They cleaned out my folks the first time they come here.
0: Then after robbing Betsy's father, they robbed Clem Burbank, then Dave Ostrom.
3: Let me ask another question. A half-breed named Manuel Mendoza was captured and hanged here, wasn't he?
1: Yeah. I recollect that ornery breed. I was on the jury that sent him to swing for murder.
3: And who else was on that jury?
1: Now, let me see. There was Clem Burbank.
3: One of the men who had been robbed.
1: That's so, come to think of it.
2: My father was on that jury.
3: And he was robbed?
0: Sakes alive, Hank. Come to think of it, Dave Ostrom was on the jury, too. Remember?
1: Yeah, and he was robbed. By Juniper... Everyone that has been robbed by them critters was on that jury that swung Mendoza.
3: That's the point I wanted to know. Here, Silver.
1: But who are you, mister?
3: Yep, we'll meet again. Thanks for the information.
1: Wait, hold on, stranger.
3: I'll see.

0: The quickly formed posse that rode out after the hooded outlaws had raided Hank Crumpart's home soon lost sight of the fleeing bandits. Once the raiders found safety in the hills bordering the Rio Grande, they seemed to disappear, and the posse abandoned the chase.
1: Ain't no use to go no farther. We lost the track of them completely.
2: I'd give a heap to know what sort of horses those crooks ride. And I'd give every dime I got to see that leader and see him swing the same as that other crook we caught.
1: Mendoza?
2: That's who.
1: They get out of sight easy with them black horses and black clothes they wear. But I see one thing.
2: What's that?
1: The leader is mighty undersized.
2: Hey, there's another rider heading this way. You hear him?
1: Yeah, I hear the horse coming. Flame fast, too, if you ask me.
2: As fast as those black outlaw horses.
3: Come on, old fellow!
1: There he comes. That white horse. Look!
2: And there he goes. Great guns, look at that horse travel.
1: Gents, there ain't no chance for us to catch that night-riding bunch. But if ever the horse was born that could catch him, it's that one that just passed us. Look at him run!

0: The Lone Ranger urged the great horse Silver onward through the night to join his faithful Indian companion Tonto in their camp. Meanwhile, the band of hooded riders plunged into the shallow waters of the Rio Grande. Beyond the border, they continued their swift pace. But with the first light of dawn, they reached their destination. It was a rancho, many miles from the scene of their raid. The tired riders dismounted from their black horses, but the leader remained in the saddle. A quick gesture removed both hat and hood and revealed an attractive girl.
1: Who has brought the money? Put it over there and then stand back in line. I have something to say to you all. Be quick.
2: She's very angry. What is wrong?
1: Now, hear me. I have given the most strict order that no one is to be shot dead.
2: Oh, Senorita.
1: Why was I disobeyed?
2: Senorita Mendoza.
1: Speak. Are you the one who shot to kill?
2: No, no, Senorita. It was not me. I want only to say it was dark. No one knows whose bullet brought death.
1: A man was killed by one of our bullets. That is all I know. I do not want pigs and murderers to follow me. Who fired that bullet? I ask again, who fired to kill? I will have the truth. Quick!
3: Senorita, I am the one.
1: You will stand there, Pedro. The rest of you will go to your places until again I summon you.
3: I did not mean to take the life. It was a mistake.
1: You will pay the penalty. I have sworn that each one of the jury that condemned my father would pay for the outrage. Not with life, no, with money. I explained to each one who swore to ride with me that there would be no death. I made each one of you take that pledge.
3: Si, I know, Senorita.
1: I go now to the house, Pedro. You have a gun in your belt.
3: Si, Senorita.
1: I give you 5 minutes. Alone, Pedro. He goes, oh, have mercy.
3: Si.
1: Will he have the courage? He did have the courage. Oh, Padre, Padre. Send me the courage to carry on. Until I have avenged the terrible wrong done to you.
0: The Lone Ranger's ride on his great horse, Silver, brought him at last to his camp. Tonto was waiting for him. And when the masked man told his faithful companion what had happened earlier that night, the Indian said,
4: "Me no Manuel Mendoza."
5: There could be no other purpose on these raids, Kimosabe, than to injure the people who sent him to the hangman's tree.
4: Not right.
5: 6 men have been visited and robbed by these knife riders.
4: We maybe catch raiders next time.
5: We want the leader, Kimosabe. If we capture the men, the leader would have a new organization built in no time. The only people who have been attacked are those who were on the jury that convicted Manuel Mendoza. There are still 6 who have not been attacked. One of those 6 will be next.
4: Not right.
5: We go to Greenville and watch for those raiders.
4: Their horse plenty fast.
5: But none as fast as Silver. Tonto, we are heading for Greenville.

0: The Lone Ranger and Tonto rode to a spot near Greenville, and each day the mystery rider disguised himself and entered town to gather what information he could. In the meantime, the townspeople had recognized the fact that only those who had served on the Mendoza jury were being attacked. We hear Hank and Maggie Crumpart speaking.
1: Maggie, there are sure six worried men in Greenville.
2: I reckon the whole town's worried, Hank.
1: It must be true that some friend of Mendoza's doing this to get even with the Mendoza jury.
2: Can't imagine anyone being friends with a dirty killer like Mendoza was.
1: I know.
2: Tain't right that you should lose everything and be broke at your age just because you served on a jury.
1: I was talking to Betsy today, Maggie. She said maybe she'd drop over this evening and talk to you a while.
2: Bless the girl. She's real sweet.
1: She sure is. Finest girl around here. Well, that's likely her now.
2: Betsy, I'm that glad to see you. Come on in.
3: Hello, Mrs. Crumpart. I was just talking to Sig Selkirk. He seemed to think he'll be the next to be attacked by the night raiders.
1: Well, what makes him think that?
3: Well, he was figuring it out and found that the first man attacked and robbed was the first chosen for the jury.
1: Yeah?
3: Next man was the second man chosen.
1: And I was the sixth juror and the sixth to be robbed.
2: And Sig Selkirk's the seventh.
1: Yep. We're learning things about these raiders. They got a definite scheme, all right. It's revenge they're after.
3: Sig said if only he had some idea how they'd attack, he'd be ready for them.
1: You can't be ready. They seem to know just when a fellow will least expect an attack.
2: Why don't Sig hide his money?
3: It is hidden. That's another thing he's afeard of.
2: What?
3: That they'll maybe torture him or his wife till they learn where it is.
1: Gosh, I wouldn't put it past them at that.
4: Hello, Silver! Hooray!
1: Maggie, Betsy, what is that?
3: A rider outside the house.
1: I remember that voice. Let me look. He's riding a white horse. He must have heard what we said about Sig.
5: Oh, what should we do now? We've got to warn Sig.
2: Tell him to light out of town, Hank. It's the only safe thing to do.
1: Can't tell if that masked man's in cahoots with the raiders or not. I'll go tell Sig.
6: You stay here.
5: Oh, an Indian.
1: What are you doing here?
6: You stay in house. You stay here.
0: The curtain falls on the first act of tonight's thrilling Lone Ranger drama. Before the next exciting scenes, please permit us to pause for just a few moments.

0: Now to continue our story. You will recall that in the first act of tonight's Lone Ranger drama, a band of hooded riders carried out a series of daring raids in the Greenville Territory. The Lone Ranger discovered that these raids were directed against those who had sentenced the half-breed Mendoza to death. As our next scene opens, we hear the door of Selkirk's house burst open, and then the commanding voice of the Lone Ranger.
1: Don't move, Selkirk.
2: What?
1: I have it covered.
2: Mess. And alone. Slick, ain't you? Figured we'd be watching for your whole band.
1: Were you?
2: Yes, I was. Thought you'd fool me by coming here alone this time, eh? Well, my cash ain't here.
1: I know it isn't.
2: You know? Hey, you don't talk like a half-breed.
1: I'm not.
2: And you're big. I thought your bunch was breeds and the leaders was pint size.
1: You're right, Sig. Some of the outlaws are breeds and the leader is small in size. But I'm not one of the band.
2: You ain't.
1: I'm here to help you. Those outlaws will be coming just as you supposed, and I'm hoping to see their leader.
2: Slim chance of it. He's too blame slick.
1: I want to follow the band and learn where their hiding place is. It'll be easier than following the faint trail they leave.
2: Can't follow them.
1: Why?
2: They got the fastest horses around here.
1: I'll match my horse with theirs.
2: That's good, and match your horse with theirs.
1: That's what I said. I want your help, Selkirk.
2: Well, I ain't falling for no tricks. It said that they're the slickest crooks alive. And this is likely just one more trick to get me to show where my cash is hid.
1: I'm afraid when I tell you what I want you to do, you'll be even more convinced that it's a trick.
2: What's that?
1: I want you to give the outlaws your cash when they come.
2: Yeah?
1: Yes.
2: So that's the scheme. Pose as a friend of mine, out to help me. Get me to agree to let them crooks have my cash so you can follow them and locate their hideout. Why, dead wretcher, I see through that scheme.
1: But you're wrong. I need your help if we're to find the other money that's been stolen.
2: Well, you don't get it. Tell me such a yarn and think I'll fall for it. Tell me your horse can outrun them others.
1: It can, it will.
2: You won't have no chance of keeping the pace with him, even if you're on the level.
1: I haven't time to waste with you, Selkirk. I'll show you my horse and you can judge for yourself. Come outside.
2: I won't.
1: Come on.
2: Let go of my arm.
1: Outside.
2: Stop dragging me.
1: Here, Silver.
2: Silver.
1: There's the horse I spoke of.
2: Land sakes alive. The size of it.
1: Are you going to help me or not?
2: Silver. You call that horse Silver.
1: That's my horse's name.
2: Masked. Tall. That voice. That horse. Great gun, stranger.
1: Listen.
3: The Raiders! The Raiders is coming!
1: They're coming. Are you helping me or not?
2: Helping you? You bet your life I am. Who is they that wouldn't help the Lone Ranger?
1: Good enough. Tonight we'll tell the tale. I'll be waiting. Yep. Come on, Silver!
0: The raiders, their hoods lashed close about their faces, charged down on Selkirk's home. They swiftly surrounded the building while one of their number dismounted and ran inside.
4: Come, senor. We'll shoot.
2: So it's my turn, eh? You know what we're here for. Make it fast. The money. My money, eh?
4: Capriste.
2: Ain't no use trying to bluff you. The cash is in that flour sack in the corner.
4: Well, take a look. You stand still.
2: It's there all right enough.
4: I see it. Good. I take this sack and all.
2: Well, look here. Can't you leave me a little cash for myself?
4: No. No, we go. You make number 7. There will be others, senor. We return again pronto.
5: Oh, but listen, won't you let me...
4: No.
6: You have it?
4: Si, senorita.
6: To the saddle, then, and ride.
4: Si, senorita.
2: They got my cash, boys. Boys, get them. They got all my cash.
7: No Selkirk is cleaned up.
8: There they go. Ain't a horse alive to get them.
7: Where's the law?
8: There ain't no law where that man is concerned.
2: No, wait, boys. There's a law, and there's a horse to get him. And there he goes.
0: The Lone Ranger mounted on Silver, raced after the outlaws. Carita and her men soon knew they were being followed. The hooded riders were mounted on the finest horses in that region, but they were no match for the great horse Silver. They urged their mounts to their fastest speed, but soon they heard the Lone Ranger's ringing shout.
6: Ride! We must go faster!
4: We cannot!
6: The rail! It is just ahead!
4: Beyond! We may be safe!
6: Faster! Faster!
4: There is but one way, Carita. We must shoot him!
6: No!
4: It is the only way. We must shoot him to stop him.
6: I will have no further. Ride! Ride for the Rio Grande!
0: The fugitives reached the Rio Grande and sent their horses splashing through its water.
9: Hey,
0: Once more on firm ground, the Lone Ranger finally overtook Carita and her band. Silver plunged past the outlaws and drew up to Carita's horse.
7: Stop your horse!
6: Stop!
7: I want to speak to you.
6: Let me go.
4: I shoot.
7: Get back. I'm watching every one of you.
6: Let go.
7: You're going to ride with me.
6: No.
4: We shoot.
6: No. Not shoot him.
7: You're riding in my saddle.
6: Stop. Let me go.
7: A girl.
6: Let me go.
7: The rest of you keep back. Hi-yo, Silver. Away. We're going to ride ahead of your friends. There's a lot I want to say to you.
6: No, let me go. Let me go, I tell you.
7: Struggling won't help you. Come on, Silver!
0: The outlaws dared not fire at the Lone Ranger for fear of hitting Carita. Their mounts could not possibly overtake Silver, and they were forced to permit the masked man to carry away their leader. They continued, nevertheless, toward their headquarters. The Lone Ranger and Carita had arrived before them. We hear the girl speaking.
9: I understand, Senor, but now my men, they have returned.
1: They had no place else to go?
9: No.
1: Are you convinced of the truth in what I've told you?
9: With the proof you offer, I have no choice. I've made so great a mistake.
1: One man is dead.
9: Si, but believe me, amigo, you killed as paid in full.
1: I do believe you, Senorita.
9: My name is Carita.
1: We must start back at dawn, if you're still willing to go back.
9: I have given my word.
1: The sooner you return to Texas, the sooner there'll be happiness where there's been misery.
9: Say my name.
1: Senorita Mendoza.
9: No. My name, Carita.
1: Carita, will you speak to your men?
9: My father, in happier days, before he became what you told me, would say, Carissima Carita. You know what that means in your language.
7: Men, stand back from that horse. Senorita Mendoza will speak to you.
4: You captain.
9: Quiet! You hear what I say. At dawn, we return to Texas. We take back with us all that which we have stolen. We go without the hood. We go unmasked.
4: We face jail. We face death as your father, our master.
9: We face Texas justice with our faces unmasked. My vigilantes, I have heard new things of Texas law.
4: It means we have failed. 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
4: 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We hang like thieves.
9: 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I have spoken. We ride at dawn.
0: The Lone Ranger made the return trip to Greenville alone. Outside town, he met Tonto, who told him that everyone in town knew the masked man had persuaded Selkirk to give up his money to the hooded riders. The following morning, when the Lone Ranger entered town, he was greeted by a crowd of shouting men.
10: Where

0: had persuaded Selkirk to give up his money to the Hooded Riders. The following morning, when the Lone Ranger entered town, he was greeted by a crowd of shouting men.
1: Where's the cash? Did you get it?
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3: Did you locate the thieves?
4: Wait! Listen to me! People of Greenville, these night raiders were led by a girl. The daughter of Manuel Mendoza, whom you sentenced to death some time ago. She's made a terrible mistake and wishes to correct it. Her orders to the men who followed her were that no one was to be seriously harmed. Zeke was killed, and the man who shot him paid for it with his life.
1: Hey, look yonder. There she comes.
5: The raiders coming again.
4: Wait, don't open fire on them. I gave them my word that you'd let the girl speak before you judged her and her men.
6: Keep gun in leather.
4: That girl wants only to see justice done.
7: We ought to drill a lot of them.
4: They're coming to return your money. Let the girl speak.
1: Hey, folks, let her have a chance.
8: Amigo, you have told these people.
4: They will listen to you, Carita.
8: Good. People, I have made the great mistake. I could not think my father was so wrong. He sent me a message just before he paid for his crime, telling me of injustice that was done him. He beseeched me to take the men who work for us at the rancho and come to seek vengeance on those who pass judgment on him. I could not kill or have killed. I gave order only to rob. That man has told me the truth. I've learned that my father was not what I wanted to think of him. I have learned that your American justice is a good justice. That my father was a bad man, deserving of what punishment he got. That is why I come now, to bring back not only what was taken, but twice as much, to repay for the injuries you have suffered. I ask peace and the chance to return home.
4: The girl has thrown herself on your mercy. She's convinced that your American justice is fair. She surrenders to you.
1: I say we should let the poor girl go. Gosh, she ain't had no easy time of it.
7: Fellas, I feel that every one of us has sometime or other done something we were sorry for. And the one big thing about the West is that a person can get a second chance here.
1: Anyone that wants a second chance to do right can have it, for all of me.
5: Let the girl go back to her home.
9: The man that says she can't has me to deal with. Sakes alive, I'd likely have done the same thing.
8: Oh, amigo. Senor. Senora. I thank you.
4: Come on, Silver.
1: Now, let's get back to our own places and let them folks from below the border do the same.
10: All right, take that girl and bring it back.
9: Dear miss, you're plumb tuckered out. Before you start back for home, come to our place and refresh yourself.
8: You people, you are so good. I thank you.
7: See, miss, let me ask you just one thing.
8: See?
7: Just how could this masked man convince you that you was wrong about your paw and that he was telling you the truth?
8: You, senor, perhaps would not understand.
7: The heck I wouldn't. Just tell me.
8: He took me in his arms. He held me on his horse. He was so grand, so brave, so strong.
7: Yeah, but what did he do to prove that...
8: I knew, senor, he told the truth because, you see, I admired him, so I trusted him. I loved him.
7: And that's all that it took to convince you?
8: Si, senor.
7: Well, I'll be doggone. I can't savvy women.
4: Come on there, Silver, old boy. We're on the trail of vengeance.

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3: Yes, sir, Amos. That music say, good health to all from Rexall, the stores with the orange and blue sign.
4: Yes, 10,000 independent Rexall druggists at the stores with the orange and blue sign bring you transcribed The Amos and Andy Show, written by Joe Connolly and Bob Mosier, featuring Ernestine Wade, Johnny Lee, Amanda Randolph, Roy Glenn, Will Wright, Jeff Alexander's music, yours truly, Harlow Wilcox, and starring radio's all-time favorites, Freeman Gosden and Charles Correll. Amos and Andy!
3: Good evening, ladies and gentlemen. I am Charles Correll. I wonder if you know that there actually is a difference in brands of aspirin. 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
4: About 6 months ago, George Kingfish Stevens and his wife, Sapphire, borrowed $500 on their furniture. Ever since then, the Kingfish has fallen farther and farther behind on the payments. The loan company has resorted to every known device to collect the money. But so far, the old Kingfish has been able to stall them off.
5: George Stevens, you're going to have to do something about it. Another man was here today from the finance company.
6: Yeah? What gimmick did that boy use to get in? Did he claim he was a census taker, or did we done won the Irish cheapstakes? What was that?
7: No. This wise guy told us he was from the Arthur Godfrey Show auditioning singer.
5: Yes. And I was in the middle of the last rolls of summer when he pulled a final notice out of his violin case.
6: Yeah, this is a real sneaky outfit. But I was too smart for him, you know that.
5: Oh, George, this time they'll take our furniture. Now all the neighbors will know we're in debt.
7: Oh, the shame!
6: Now, wait a minute, Mama. The fact that we is in debt ain't no secret around this building, you know. How about the other day, Mama, when you throwed the collector from the gas company down the stairs? He fell on the landlord that was coming up to collect the rent.
5: Well, I don't blame Mama for that. He was nasty to her.
6: Yeah, well, it ain't the first time it happened. We got to find some way to stagger the collectors and the process servers so they won't keep falling over each other on the landing.
7: Well, you better do something about the finance company, George, because they really want their money this time.
6: Oh, don't worry. I'll think of some kind of stall. And if they give me too rough a time, I'll really fix them for good. I'll let them take our crummy furniture. If they get a load of this flophouse provincial, they'll really go out of business.
5: A tricky outfit. They gonna get you sooner or later.
6: Listen, I know every trick that they can pull. I wise to these people. Actually, I knows as much about the loan company business as they do. I ought to make that my racket. Why, hey, wait a minute, sir. Why couldn't I go into loan business?
7: What are you talking about? And where would you get the money to start?
6: Well, Andy got a lot of capital in the bank. Maybe I could talk him into going in partners with me.
5: Huh? You won't find Andy putting up the money so easy. You done stung him too much in the past.
6: Listen, a smart bee can even get nectar from a thorny rose. I shouldn't have no trouble getting honey from a big, fat, dim-witted petunia like Andy.
3: No, sir, Kingfish. I ain't gonna put up my money for us to go in no loan company now.
6: Well, now look, Andy. You'll be the president of the company, and I'll be the chairman of the board. It'll be a great thing.
3: No, sir.
8: I'm going to keep my money right in the bank where it is. While it's in there, the government guarantees the stuff. They're standing behind it.
6: Well, what's so good about that, Ender? Let's analyze the thing. Who is the government? The people. And you is the people, ain't you?
8: Yeah.
6: Well, there you is, Andy. In other words, you is guaranteeing your own money. And you certainly don't want a deadbeat like yourself being responsible for your $500.
8: Well, I see your point there, Kingfish, but we could lose my money in a loan company.
6: Now, wait a minute. There ain't no risk, Andy. First of all, we only loans the money to responsible people. We make sure that they owns a home, has an automobile, has a bank account, and is working steady. That's the kind of customers we want.
8: Yeah, well, if they is doing that well, they got their nerve coming in here and asked a couple of bums like us for money.
6: No, no, Andy. Financially, at the moment, they might be temporarily decomposed. You know, their assets might be frozen.
8: Frozen? Well, I don't like the idea of waiting for no hot spell to get my money back.
6: I guess it's lucky, Andy, we ain't in the business of loaning out brains, or we'd be bankrupt here before we started.
8: Well, I like the idea of making money and compounding interest and all that business, but I still don't see how we can't lose our money.
6: Well, now, let me explain to you how it works. You see, we checks on the people first.
8: Nah.
6: It's like, suppose you take a beautiful gal out to buy her expensive dinner. Before you lays out all that dough, a smart fella talks to some of the lover boys down at the pool hall and gets her done in Bradstreet rating in the smooching department.
8: Oh, yeah. Well, now you're talking my language. I'm glad to know this business is tied up with smooching somewhere.
6: And look here, all you is getting is just in trouble by not going into this business.
8: Yeah, well...
6: Now, look here. You understand the loan business now. What do you say, boy? You got $500 in the bank. You put up the money, and I'll put up the brains.
8: Well... Okay, I think I'll take a chance on the thing. You put up the brains. But I ain't going to put up my whole $500. I'm only going to put up $300.
6: Well, all right, Andy. If you want to do it that way, all right. But with you only putting up $300, I reserve the right to use one-third of my brain for outside ventures. That's what I go to do. Well, Andy, we've been in the loan business here, boy, for 2 hours now.
8: Oh, yeah.
6: Yeah, great name we got for the company, too, Andy. The Super Friendly, Courteous, Convenient Neighborhood Personal Loan Company of America.
8: Oh, yeah. That sure is a long name to have printed on the door, though, ain't it?
6: Yeah, the painter managed to get it all on, though. The only trouble is when you open the door, half of America stays on the door jam.
8: Yeah, well, I sure hope that we get a...
6: Wait a minute. Come in.
9: I saw your sign. Is this the Super Friendly Loan Company, friend?
6: Yeah, friend. And I is Friendly Lending Stevens, and this here is Easy Payment Brown.
9: Fine. I'd like to borrow $300.
6: Yeah. Now, of course, we'll have to have some information first.
9: Information?
8: Yeah, sir. We got to know if you smooches or not.
6: No. Don't pay no attention to Easy Payment here, mother. He new in the business. Sit down here now. Tell me this. First, what is your name?
9: Name? Longshot Harrison.
6: Pleased to meet you, Miss Longshot. And your address?
9: I live in an apartment at 437 East 169th Street.
8: 437? Excuse me for protruding, mister, but ain't that practical in the East River?
9: Well, now that you mention it, the first three floors are a little damp.
8: Oh, yeah, natural.
6: Yeah, so now tell me this, what did you want the money for?
9: I want the money to make a down payment on a little rose-covered cottage in the country for my dear old mother.
8: Oh, nice, that's nice.
6: Yeah, well, that's a legitimate reason. Now, our interest rate's 2%.
9: 2%? Is that by the year or by the month?
6: By the hour.
9: Well, that's high, but I'll only need it for a week.
6: Yeah, so, I'll get out the money, Andy. Yeah. Mister, you can sign right here.
9: Very well.
6: Right there on the dotted line, right over them dots. That's it. Put the full name there.
9: There you are.
8: And here you is, $300.
9: Thank you.
6: Now, remember now, you're going to return the $300 plus interest and carrying charges a week from today.
9: Very well. See you then.
6: Mm-hmm. Well, Ender, we got our first customer, boy.
8: Yeah, but I don't know. There's something makes me uneasy about lending money to a man that wears blue suede shoes and an orange polo coat.

0: 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One item many customers request right after Thanksgiving is the Andelafil reducing plan. This plan is not just one reducing aid, but a complete and scientific method of removing excess weight safely and surely. You get a complete kit containing an inspiring menu and reducing book, protective daily vitamins, and the Delafield appetite reducing wafers. And now, there are two Andelafield reducing plans, a plan for men, a plan for women. So if your doctor says your excess weight is not organically caused, ask for the Andelafield reducing plan, available exclusively at Rexall drugstores.
1: Brother Ennis, sit down.
2: Yeah, say, the week is up. This is the day that Mr. Harrison is coming in to repay his loan.
1: Oh, yeah, Andy, with the interest and carrying charges and everything, we're going to make a clear profit of about $150 on the boy.
2: Oh, yeah. You know, we are a couple of smart guys, you know what?
1: Yeah.
2: You think the man is coming in soon, King?
1: Well, sure, Andy. It don't matter what time he gets here. The longer he keeps the money, the more interest he's going to owe us.
2: He is, huh?
1: Oh, yeah, Andy. Suppose he got hit by an automobile or something. While he's laying up there in the factory ward, the interest is compounding in our favor.
2: Yeah, well, if the fella gonna have to suffer, it's nice to know he's suffering in our behalf, ain't it?
1: Oh, we got a great racket here, boy. One of the greatest I've ever seen.
2: Oh, yeah. Well, we'll just sit here and wait for him to come in and pay the money. We're in the money. Do, do, do, do. Put the... I wonder what's keeping him, Kingfish.
1: Well, Andy, him and his sweet old mama is probably watering the roses around the vine-covered cottage.
2: Yeah. Well, while we're waiting for him to finish watering them flowers, I think I'll go in the back room and get myself a cold drink or something. You'll call me if he comes in, will you, Kingfish?
1: Yeah. How you like that, Andy? Getting nervous about that Mr. Harrison. Come to think of it, that boy is slapping an awful lot of water on them roses. I wonder if... hello, super-friendly loan company.
3: Hello, this is Longshot Harrison.
1: Oh, hello, Mr. Harrison. Yes, sir, yes, sir. You better get over here with the money, because the late charges is mounting up on you.
3: Well, I'm very sorry, but I'm not going to be able to pay back that loan. I'm stone broke.
1: You broke?
3: Yeah.
1: Well, that's just too bad, because we're going to have to foreclose on the collateral.
3: Sorry, but I don't have any collateral.
1: Wait a minute, sir. What about that rose-covered cottage in the country that you going to make the down payment on?
3: That cottage ran out of the money at Belmont. So long.
1: Hello. Holy mackerel. I done loaned the money to a deadbeat. Me of all people. Oh, me, this is like a rattlesnake getting fanged by a cobra. Get out here before Andy finds out what done happened.
2: Hey, Kingfish, did that Mr. Longshot get here with the money yet?
1: No, he ain't, Andy. No, he ain't.
2: Oh, yeah. Boy, it's sure costing him a lot of money staying away like this, ain't it?
1: Yeah, costing him a lot of money, Andy. Yeah, you're right.
2: Yeah, the poor boob don't know we're sitting here compounding the interest on him, do he?
1: I'm just thinking here, Mr. President, with the business like we got here... Ain't no use tying up all this manpower sitting around waiting here.
2: Well, what you mean, Mr. Chairman?
1: Well, instead of both of us sitting around waiting for Mr. Harrison, why, we could divide the waiting in shifts.
2: Shifts?
1: Yeah, Mr. President, suppose you take the first shift.
2: Well, fine. How long must I wait here?
1: Well, we'll operate on regular 8-hour day. 5 o'clock now, you just sit here till 1 o'clock in the morning and... I'll come back as chairman of the board and take over from then on, you see.
2: Wait a minute. Well, you mean I gotta sit here all night?
1: Well, that's the law, Andy. You gotta be open 24 hours a day. A loan company and an all-night B&R both come under the clause of the Constitution, you see.
2: Well, if that's the law, okay.
1: Well, so long, Andy. See you later.
2: Well, wait a minute. Just a minute, Kingfish. Come here. Suppose while I'm waiting here, somebody else comes in to make a loan. What'd I do?
1: Well, I tell you, Mr. President, there's 38 cents in the desk drawer there. Just make the best deal you can, boy.
2: Oh, me, it's 1:45 in the morning here. That Kingfish show is late getting back to take over the next shift. And I wonder what happened to that Mr. Longshot. He's going to ruin them roses with all that water. Come in. Is that you, Mr. Long... Oh, hi, Amos, hi.
1: Well, Andy, I was going home in my taxi cab when I see the light on in the lodge hall. What are you doing up here at 2 o'clock in the morning by yourself?
2: Well, me and the Kingfish is running a loan company, and I got to sit here all night under the baked bean amendment.
1: Well, I don't know what kind of business you was running, Andy, but it don't seem right as you sitting here all night, do it?
2: Oh, no, Amos, this is great for the business. We loaned a fella $300, and the longer it takes to pay back the money, the more interest we're going to charge. You know, I was figuring here, if he never comes in and pays us back, we're going to be millionaires.
1: You loaned the fella $300, huh? And you are still waiting for him to come in and pay you back?
2: Yeah, that's right. The Kingfish say he's coming back and take over the next shift, but he ain't showed up neither.
1: And if you ask me, there's something fishy here. You better get a hold of that Kingfish and find out what's going on.
2: Yeah, I'm going to get a hold of him the first thing in the morning.
1: Yeah, well, I'll drive you on home now, son. Come on.
2: No, Amos. I'm going to sit you another couple hours. Maybe that Mr. Longshot and his mama done lost their sprinkling can.
1: Yeah.
4: Oh, good morning, Sapphire, honey. Is my breakfast ready?
5: George Stevens, I've been waiting for you to get up. I want to talk to you.
4: Well, wait a minute now. What is it, Sapphire?
5: Has you got any money to pay off the finance company? This time, they ain't taking no stalls. They'll be around any time now to repossess our furniture.
4: No, honey. Well, I did have a deal all worked out to get some money, but it fell through. But I'll take care of it somehow, though.
5: Huh. And another thing, Andy Brown called you up this morning. I don't know what he's mad at you about, but he said if you didn't get right down to the lodge hall, he was going to beat up on you through the next two shifts.
4: Well, I better get right on down there, then.
5: But, George, you ain't had your breakfast yet, and I got a nice beefsteak for you.
4: Well, never mind cooking it. Just give me the beefsteak raw. I'm going to need it later for my eye, I think.

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1: Good morning, Brother Ender.
2: Don't good morning me, Kingfish. You realize I've been sitting here all night waiting for that Mr. Longshot Harrison to come in with the money?
1: Well, Mr. President, I got something to tell you.
2: Uh-oh, something gone wrong, ain't there?
1: Well, you has heard the old expression that money brings a fella nothing but sadness. And you was never happy till you get rid of it.
2: Yeah, I has heard that.
1: Well, sit down, son, and have a good laugh for yourself.
2: Kingfish, something has done happened to my 300 bucks, ain't it?
1: Well, and as chairman of the board to the president of the company, we has been wiped out by one of the unforeseen hazards of the loan business.
2: What's that?
1: A lame horse on a muddy track, that's it.
2: Now, wait a minute, Kingfish. You just talked me into this. Now, either you give me my money back or I'm going to beat up on
1: you. Now, wait a minute, Sheriff.
2: No, sir. I'm going to punch you so hard your stomach's going to go one way and your sacroiliac the other. I'll tell you.
1: Now, Andy, you wouldn't hit a sick man. A man with hydrophobia.
2: What are you talking about? Only dogs get hydrophobia.
1: Well, there you is. You lay a hand on me and I'll get you for cruelty to animals.
2: Kingfish, I'm going to start punching.
1: Now, look, Andy, it ain't no use resorting to no fisticuffery here. I thought of a way to get your money back from that Mr. Harrison.
2: Yeah, how's that?
1: Well, Andy, we is running a legitimate loan company, and the man done frauded us. Now, the thing for us to do is to get our lawyer, Algonquin J. Calhoun, go down to the courthouse and swear out a warrant for the man's arrest.
2: Yeah, you know something? You was right. Yes, sir, we is in the right this time.
1: Yeah, Andy, every time before we've been in court, somebody done drug us down there. This time, we is in the right. Gonna give us a chance to see how the other half lives. That's what's going on.
3: Now, just relax, boys. The judge say he gonna see us in his chambers in a few minutes.
1: Yeah, well, you think we gonna get the money back, Calhoun?
2: Yeah, and I hope it don't take too much time, because I'm getting the courthouse shakes already.
3: Now, just take it easy, boys. Don't worry about nothing. When we get in there with that judge, I'm going to get some action. I'm going to wave my finger in his face like this. I'm going to stamp my feet. I'm going to holler. And I'm going to yell. I'm going to pound my fist. And I'm going to jump up and down.
1: Calhoun, what happened?
3: Pick me up, boys. I done over-rehearsed myself here.
2: Kind of watch it there, Calhoun. You know, you got too much jurisprudence there for your backbone to handle.
3: Don't worry about me. I'm going to be all over that judge.
4: Good morning. I'm Judge Clarkson. Did you wish to see me about something?
3: Does we wish to see you? We is here for action, not talk. We is citizens. We is taxpayers. The time has come to rally round the cause, to gather round the feet of justice, to plant the seed of humanity in the breasts of men everywhere.
1: I is George Stevens, and this here is Andy Brown.
4: Oh, I see. You two want to have this other man committed.
2: No, Your Honor. He ain't no maniac. This here is our lawyer.
3: Andy, let me do the talking here.
2: Yeah, okay.
3: Your Honor, look at these two men standing there. Look at the pitiful expressions on their faces. The mournful expressions in their eyes. And the sad, beaten stoop to their bodies. Your Honor, ain't they a mess?
4: just what is all this about?
1: Your Honor, somebody done frauded us out of $300, and we wants to have them arrested.
4: I see. Well, just how did this happen?
3: Well, you see, Your Honor, they was running a loan company.
4: Well, has your client's license to operate this loan company been approved by the state?
1: Your Honor, we ain't got no license.
3: No.
4: Mr. Calhoun, do you mean to say you're representing men here who are operating a loan company without a license?
3: Well,
4: Don't you realize that's a direct violation of the law?
3: Well,
4: Stevens and Brown, what are you trying to pull here?
3: Yeah, you heard the judge. What are you trying to pull here, you bum?
2: Wait a minute. We didn't know we were supposed to have a license.
1: No, all we done was to loan the fella $300 a week ago.
2: Yeah, and he was supposed to come back yesterday and pay us $450.
4: Good heavens! That's 50% interest. The legal rate in this state is 10%.
1: Yeah, sir, we used the legal rate, only we used it 5 times, that's all.
4: Counselor, do you realize your clients are guilty of usury?
3: You don't have to tell me the law, Your Honor. I know what they is guilty of. And on top of that, if you file the bill of particulars, you can get them for grand theft.
1: Yeah. Oh, wait a minute, Judge.
3: Shut up! Shut up before me and the judge throw you two loan sharks in the clink.
1: Your Honor, may I ask you one question here?
4: Yes, yes. What is it?
1: Your Honor, would you give us permission to drop this whole mess before our lawyer starts booking us into the death house?
4: If you want to drop the charges, that's perfectly all right with me.
2: Yeah, well, so long, Your Honor.
3: Yeah, but don't neither one of you crooks leave town. We might want to get you on that usury rap. Oh.

0: Andy, you done got your money back from the Kingfish, huh?
1: Yes, Amos, he done pawned that gold watch the brothers give him for 25 years of loyal service, and he paid me back.
0: Yeah, well, this is something. The Kingfish deciding to go in the loan business so he could pay off the loan company that was hounding him.
1: Yeah, well, I guess he just ain't had as much experience collecting money as they has.
0: Yeah, well, at least you got your money back, Andy, and I hope you don't let it get away from you again.
1: No, sir, Amos. I done put it in my sock. And I don't change them enough for temptation to get much of a crack at me.
2: The stupidest thing I ever heard you do, losing $300 trying to open a loan company.
3: Yeah, of all the crazy things you ever pulled, egghead.
0: Well, I was just trying to get the money so we wouldn't lose our furniture.
2: We're going to lose it anyway, George, because this is the day the collector said he was coming back. He's probably...
3: Oh, wait a minute. Oh, me, that's him now. And here goes our furniture.
0: Yeah, well, I better talk to him. Maybe I can find out how they run the loan company so successfully. Oh, it's you, Mr. Longshot Harrison. Oh, so you come back to pay me the loan after all?
4: No, I came up to give you a receipt for $300. You see, I posed as Longshot Harrison to get the money you owed my finance company on your furniture.
0: Oh, wait a minute.

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8: 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Have you heard the strange tales of the Whistler?

0: I'm the Whistler.
1: I've come to the end of my rope. I've tried my best for 20 years to please Agatha. I gave up my painting and tried business after business and failed in every venture. Now, I can't go on any longer. I'm through.
2: Another Sunday night, and again CBS presents The Whistler.
0: I, the Whistler, know many things, for I walk by night. I know many strange tales, many secrets hidden in the hearts of men and women who have stepped into the shadows. And so I tell you tonight the amazing story of the alibi. Poor Henry Farrington paces the library floor. Through his mind run the events of the past 20 years, from the day when he married the wealthy young widow Agatha Durant. Henry hadn't a dollar of his own then, nothing but charm. He still hasn't a dollar of his own, and now very little charm. Henry was a struggling artist, but Agatha was a businesswoman and was determined to make Henry a businessman. And Henry had tried hard. Agatha backed him in venture after venture, bossing him, completely dominating his every moment. But Henry experienced nothing but failure, and gradually Agatha's love turned to disgust. And now, 20 years later, his artistic talent long since vanished, he realizes what a wreck Agatha has made of him.
3: What are you doing in here, Henry?
1: Morning, Agatha.
3: I said, what are you doing?
1: Why, I'm just thinking.
3: That's what I thought. What are you doing with the lights on in the daytime?
1: Why, it's cloudy this morning. A bit dull in here.
3: You don't need lights to think. Turn them out.
1: Yes, Agatha.
3: Are you going to do nothing but mope around again today?
1: What do you want me to do?
3: Do you know what day this is?
1: Why, no. What day is it? Perhaps I've forgotten.
3: You'd forget your head if it weren't tied on. It's the first of the month. You go into town and collect the rent on the store buildings.
1: Very well, Agatha. Shall I deposit it in the bank?
3: No. Bring it back here. And hang on to it. You lost it last time. Or so you said.
4: I did lose it.
3: You need a nursemaid to follow your every move.
4: You've done a pretty good job of it.
3: Did you order the garden hose yesterday?
1: No, I forgot it. I had a lot on my mind.
3: Yeah? What's bothering you now?
1: Well, I've got a chance to get in on a pretty good deal. I need some money.
3: What kind of a deal?
1: Well, it's an oil lease deal.
3: Who with?
1: Why, Joe Hammond. A 50-50 proposition.
3: Joe Hammond? You know better than to talk to me about Joe Hammond.
1: He's done pretty well.
3: Yes, for himself. Double-crossed everybody he ever came in contact with.
1: He's a good lawyer.
3: You mean he was? Good thing I caught up with him and had him disbarred. He'd have stolen every dime I have.
1: It only takes $2,000.
3: $2,000? Add up all the thousands I've given you to put over business deals, and you'd have a fortune. You haven't an ounce of business sense in your whole body.
4: I never said I had. That was your idea. You started me on my business career, and you can take the consequences.
3: What do you mean by that?
4: I'm going in on that deal. I need $2,000. And one way or another, I'm going to get it.
3: I wish I knew what you mean.
1: You'll know later.
3: Where are you going?
1: Into town. To collect the rents?
3: You better bring it back with you.
1: I will, Agatha. I'll bring the rent and...
3: And what?
1: And the hose. Of course. Good morning, Agatha.
3: Threatening me. Well, I'll soon fix him.
0: Agatha stands staring after him. Terrible thoughts race through her mind. Thoughts of fear, disgust, hatred, money, death, revenge. Her head begins to whirl. She can scarcely breathe. Her eyes bulge in terror. And she clutches at her heart, her throat.
3: Higgins! Higgins!
0: Higgins, the butler, rushes in, realizes at once that Agatha has had another of her heart attacks, carries her to the Davenport, gives her a dose of her stimulant, and calls Dr. Johnson.
5: I heard her call to me, but she was unconscious when I reached her, Dr. Johnson. I gave her some of her heart medicine.
6: And I don't remember her having one of these attacks for several months, Higgins.
5: She's had one a week for the last 4 or 5 weeks, Doctor.
6: Oh, dear. Well, she'll pull out of it in a few minutes. Her heart's in a terrible condition. She's been under some extreme emotional strain. Oh, yes, yes, yes. She's coming round now. Ah, morning, Agatha.
3: Huh? Oh, what are you doing here?
6: Well, you haven't been eating enough apples.
3: Who sent for you? What's happened?
5: Well, ma'am, you had another attack. I called Dr. Johnson.
3: Attack? Nonsense.
6: No, it isn't nonsense, Agatha. You've had one of the worst attacks you've ever had.
3: No.
6: Believe me, if you don't drop all this business worry and control your temper, well, you won't have many more.
3: Oh, bosh.
6: Tell me, what brought this on, Agatha? Some deal turn out badly, lose a little money someplace?
3: No, I didn't.
6: Oh, all right, Agatha. But I'm warning you, you'd better slow down, forget business, and control that temper. Do you realize what your blood pressure is?
3: No, and I don't care.
6: Oh, dear. Henry must have pulled a dilly.
3: Who said anything about Henry?
6: Oh, no. Take it easy, Agatha. You know, you're your own worst enemy. Well, I'll be running along.
3: Good.
6: Plenty of rest and quiet, and no temper. Goodbye, Agatha.
3: Goodbye.
0: Poor Henry walks around town for a half hour and finally gets up sufficient courage to see Joe Hammond, the ex-lawyer.
7: Well, Henry, have you got the 2,000?
1: Well, no, that is not exactly, Joe.
7: When will you have it?
1: I can raise it, but it'll take a little longer than you gave me.
7: Now, look, Henry, I bought that lease and gave my check for 4,000. Your check bounced. You didn't have a dime and you knew it. Now I'm caught short because of you.
1: And you'd better dig up the 2,000 or I'm turning it over to the county attorney.
7: I'll get it, Joe.
1: How will you get it? I'll figure it out.
7: Did you ask your wife?
1: Yes. But she refused when I told her it was a deal with you.
7: Oh, you're a sap, Henry. You know she hates me.
1: I've told her she was all wrong about you.
7: I couldn't stand to be around a woman like that.
1: Sometimes I... Well, I can hardly stand it myself.
7: I'd kill her.
1: What did you say?
7: I said I'd feed her ground glass. She's done enough to me. And if I had to put up with her as you have, well, I'd do something about it.
1: What would you do, Joe?
7: I'd wring her neck. I can't stand a bossy woman.
1: You'd kill her, would you?
7: Oh, well, I was just speaking figuratively. You've tried hard, Henry. You've done your very best to be a successful businessman. It isn't your fault. So far, you've failed, and she's sore about it. Left her entire fortune to her niece, a mere nitwit of a girl just out of school.
1: I know, but she took out a $50,000 policy payable to me.
7: Oh, what good does that do you? If you die first.
1: But she isn't very well, Joe.
7: She may live for years. You may bump off tomorrow.
1: Yeah.
7: Of course, I doubt that. Nothing wrong with you that a bank account wouldn't fix. Is there?
1: No, I guess not.
7: She's got all the money she'll ever need. She's not in a jam. She's seen everything. It'll all go to that niece. Except the insurance made out to you. That's payable in a few days, you know, after death.
1: Yeah?
7: I'm in a jam, Henry, and you're in a jam. You better start figuring some way out. I'll give you to the end of the week, Saturday at noon.
1: You mean you must have the money by then?
7: Oh, no, not necessarily. Money, just some sort of assurance that you know where you can really get it.
1: I see.
7: Yeah. Well, think it over, and I'll always be around if you want any legal advice.
1: Thanks, Joe, for the extension. I'll be in touch with you.
0: Agatha is in her room now, sleeping. Her niece has come home from college, having graduated, and brings with her a young man. The two young people are waiting for the aunt to wake up.
8: Believe me, Janet, this is certainly a swell place. I had no idea it was like this.
9: I thought you'd like it, Grant.
8: I've never lived in a house with more than 6 rooms. This place must have at least 15.
9: More than that, darling.
8: Mm-hmm. Your Aunt Agatha certainly must have a lot of money to be able to keep a place like this.
9: She has. She has more than she knows what to do with.
8: What'd the butler say happened to her?
9: Oh, she had another attack. It's her heart. She has a terrible temper and pays no attention to the doctor's warnings about getting excited. According to Higgins, the doctor said he doubted if she could stand another like the one today.
8: Hmm. Must be in pretty bad shape. Do you think she'll like me, Janet?
9: Why shouldn't she? I do. Oh, I warn you, she's a sour face and grouchy. But don't let her upset you. She'll get used to you. I love you very much, Grant. That's all that really matters.
8: I love you, Janet. More than anything in the world.
10: Your aunt will see you now, Miss Janet.
9: Thanks. Come along, Grant.
8: All right.
9: You wait outside the door. I want to talk to her first. I'll try to get her in a good humor.
8: Boy, this is a tense moment. I feel like I'm going before a judge.
9: Hello, Aunt Agatha. How do you feel?
3: I feel all right. How long have you been here?
9: Oh, about half an hour. Sorry to hear you had another attack today. You should take things more calmly.
3: That's easier said than done.
9: How's Uncle Henry?
3: He's in town. Good for nothing man.
9: Oh, I wouldn't say that.
3: What do you know about it? Nothing.
9: Oh, I think I know Uncle Henry rather well.
3: All men are the same. I wouldn't trust one around the street.
9: Well, that's a matter of opinion. Aunt Agatha, Well,
3: what's on your mind? What are you trying to say?
9: I have a surprise for you.
3: Surprise? What do you mean?
9: I brought a guest home with me.
3: A guest? Huh? Least you could do was warn me. Who is she?
9: It isn't a girl.
3: Who, then?
9: Just a minute. Come in, Grant. Aunt Agatha, this is Grant.
3: Grant? Grant who?
8: Grant Collins. I'm very happy to meet you, Mrs. Farrington.
3: What's he doing here?
9: He's going to stay here for a while.
3: Why?
9: Well, because I asked him to.
3: Well, I didn't ask him.
9: But, Aunt Agatha, you don't understand.
3: I understand, all right. And I don't need any explanations. Is this an example of what you've been doing at college, running around with men?
9: Well, this is different. Grant is more than just a friend. I
3: have enough trouble around here now, without taking on any more. You'll have to leave at once. What?
9: You don't know what you're saying.
3: I certainly do.
8: Well, perhaps I can explain.
3: You keep out of this. This doesn't concern you.
9: I'm afraid it does concern him, Aunt Agatha.
3: Well, who is he? Where'd you meet him? What does he do?
8: Well, I'm just an ordinary person. I haven't come from any great family, if that's what you mean. And I haven't any money.
3: What's your business?
8: Well, I haven't any regular line. I've done a lot of things. But I'll hit on something.
3: Another one. Just like Henry. You ought to have more sense than that, Janet.
9: But I love Grant.
3: Nonsense.
8: And I love Janet.
3: Young man, you better leave this house before I lose my temper. I'm not going to have my niece throwing herself away on a nobody. Now get out.
9: Just a minute, Aunt Agatha. This is my home, too. Grant is here at my request.
3: Is that so? Your home, eh? It's your home only so long as I choose to make it so. You're my heir, but if you dare to defy me, I'll change that quicker than you can bat an eye.
8: Oh, you're jumping to conclusions. After you get to know me better, I think you'll like me, Aunt Agatha.
3: Aunt Agatha? What do you mean by Aunt Agatha?
8: I'm your nephew.
3: Did you say nephew?
9: Yes, he did. Grant and I are married.
3: Married?
8: We were married today.
3: How dare you? How dare you do such a thing without consulting
9: me? Now, please, Aunt Agatha, don't let yourself get excited.
3: Get out of here. Get out.
8: But please, Mrs. Farrington, give me a chance to explain.
3: This marriage will be annulled immediately, Janet, or I'm through with you. Do you hear? I'll change the will and leave you nothing. It's final. Now get out. Get out, both of you, and leave me alone. Get out.
9: Come on, Grant. Let's leave her alone before she has another attack.
8: Well, do you think we should?
3: I'm all right now. Leave me alone.
8: Say, I never expected anything like this.
9: Neither did I.
8: She certainly is in a bad way.
9: Yes, I didn't realize it was quite this serious. She's in a terrible mental state.
8: Well, this is a pretty situation for us.
9: Oh, I don't want you to leave, darling. You'd better wait a few days until she's better. There must be some way to win her over.
8: I hope you're right.
9: I'll have a talk with Uncle Henry. Something's happened to cause all this. I'll find out as soon as he comes in. Now, don't worry, darling. Everything will be all right.
8: I hope so. I'll just keep out of her way for a few days and see what develops.
0: Now, long after dinner, Uncle Henry sits alone in the library, deeply lost in thought. On the desk before him is a small calibered revolver. His fingers toy with the weapon. And as the door opens, he slips the gun into his desk drawer. Janet closes the door and steps into the room.
9: Uncle Henry.
1: Huh? Oh, come in, Janet.
9: I wanted to talk with you alone.
1: Talk with me? Very well.
9: What is your opinion of Grant?
1: Why, I like him. Fine boy.
9: Do you suppose it would do any good if you talked to Aunt Agatha?
1: I? You know as well as I do how she feels about me. And in her eyes, Grant is an exact counterpart of me. She thinks it's the same situation over again. And she's determined that you won't have to put up with a failure as she did with me.
9: But how does she know he'll be a failure?
1: I'm her yardstick for all men without means.
9: What happened today to cause the heart attack?
1: Her violent temper.
9: But there must have been a reason.
1: Yes, Janet, there was. I had a deal on, and I needed $2,000. She flew into a rage and had the attack after I left the house.
9: Oh, what on earth are we going to do about her?
1: I don't know, Janet. As for me, well, I've come to the end of my rope. I tried my best for 20 years to please her. Now, well, I just can't go on any longer. I'm through.
9: What do you mean?
1: Just that. There's nothing left for me now. I'm too old to try anything new. Too old to go back to my painting, and Agatha is becoming more resentful every day. I'm licked.
9: Uncle Henry, are you trying to tell me that you're planning something?
1: Planning something, my dear? What do you mean?
9: You mustn't, Uncle Henry. Regardless of how you feel, there's still much to live for.
1: Is there?
9: You've always been so kind and good to me. I just couldn't stand it if you were to...
1: No, please, darling. I'm much older than you. I just see things differently, that's all. And it's been terrible lonely in this house since you've been gone. Now it'll become lonelier and lonelier. Filled with hatred and greed and resentment and... I couldn't stand
9: it. Promise me. Promise me you won't do anything foolish.
1: Janet, whatever I do will be for the best. Please believe me. Everything will come out for the best.
0: Around 12 o'clock that night, Janet, Grant, and Henry go to their rooms. The big house settles down to sleep. Then, 2 hours after midnight, Agatha stirs uneasily in her bed. An eerie figure in white stands beside her. She opens her eyes.
3: Who's there?
11: I want you, Agatha Barrington.
3: No!
9: Aunt Agatha! Good heavens! Grant, Uncle Henry, hurry!
12: What's happened? I heard a scream.
8: Janet, what was it?
9: There's the medicine. Give her a dose.
1: I'll rub her wrists. Oh, she's as cold as ice.
9: What on earth could have happened? A nightmare?
8: She's had quite a shock.
1: Oh, her pulse is fairly strong.
9: She's coming too. Oh. Oh. What happened? Well, you screamed. You had fainted when we got here.
3: Yes. There was someone in this room. I saw it.
1: Saw what?
3: I don't know what it was. It was a figure in white.
9: Auntie, you must have had a nightmare.
3: Maybe so. It could have been a nightmare, but it seemed so real.
9: Look. The window to the balcony is open. Did you open it, Aunt Agatha?
3: No, I never keep it open.
9: Look outside, Grant.
3: You mean it might have been a burglar? My diamonds.
9: It could have been a burglar. And your scream frightened him away.
3: Look in the box in the drawer.
12: I did. They're all here. Not a sign of anyone outside.
9: Do you feel better now?
10: What's happened, ma'am? Anything wrong?
3: No, Higgins, nothing's wrong. Go back to bed, all of you. I'll be all right. And lock that balcony window.
0: Now it is the next night. Uncle Henry is sitting alone at the desk in the library, lost again in a deep study. Grant and Janet are in the living room.
9: You really think it might have been a prowler last night, Grant?
8: Well, I don't know. The window was open. It could have been.
9: I'm inclined to think it was nothing more than a nightmare. She's been so upset lately.
8: Well, if it was a burglary, he didn't get anything.
9: Well, that's true. And he might try it again.
8: If he does, he's liable to get a good scare.
9: What do you mean?
8: This.
9: Grant, where did you get that revolver?
8: Out of my trunk.
9: Oh, please, Grant, I don't like guns. Let them take what they want. If you start shooting, they're liable to shoot back. Besides, Jules can be replaced.
8: Now, don't worry, darling. I couldn't shoot anyone if I tried. Anyway, there are no bullets in it.
9: Then what good is it?
8: Well, it's a little .32 I use in school for a starting gun. It has nothing but blanks in it. Yeah, see? It won't hurt anyone, but it'll give them a good scare.
9: Well, blanks or no blanks, I don't like guns around.
8: Now, don't worry, darling.
9: Oh, good heavens, it's 7:30. I'd better get dressed or we'll be late for the Morrison party.
8: Oh, yeah, you better hurry. I'm all ready. I want to see about the car. Oh, Higgins.
10: Yes, sir. Come in, sir. I was just having a little coffee and a bite to eat. Would you care for anything, sir?
8: No, thanks. Did Rollins check my tires and gas?
10: I did, sir. Rollins and the others are all off tonight. I put your car in front.
8: Oh, thanks.
10: Excuse me, sir. Farrington residence? Yes? Oh, yes, Mr. Hammond. He's dozing in the library. I'll get him. What? Oh, I see. Yes, I'll tell him. Goodbye. Joe Hammond wants Mr. Farrington to come over to his place this evening. I'll tell him. Excuse me, sir. Anything else I can do for you?
8: Oh, no. I'll be running along in a few minutes. By the way, since Mr. Farrington's going out, you'd better look in on Mrs. Farrington once in a while.
10: Oh, I will, sir.

0: So Grant and Janet drive to the Morrison's estate to attend a charity lawn party. And Henry goes to talk things over with Joe Hammond, the ex-lawyer who holds Henry's bad check. Then toward midnight, the lawn party breaks up and Grant and Janet return home.
1: Well, that was a wonderful party, Grant. I never saw so many people. Friends I haven't seen for 4 years. I was thrilled to death.
2: Yes, it was quite an affair. I wonder how much they raised. Good many thousands, I imagine. And did that red-headed gal sell war bonds?
1: I'll run up and see how Aunt Agatha is. I'll be right down.
2: Right. I think I'll have a nightcap. Want one?
1: No, thanks.
3: Hello, Grant.
2: Oh, hello.
3: Party over already?
2: Yeah, big affair. Had a great time.
3: I got to talking business with Joe Hammond, and first thing I knew, it was almost midnight.
1: Grant, call Dr. Johnson.
3: What? Janet, what is it?
1: Aunt Agatha. Come quickly, Uncle Henry. Call Dr. Johnson, Grant. You can't get him. Call the emergency hospital. Get a police ambulance.
2: I'm still trying to get Dr. Johnson, Janet.
1: Never mind, Grant. Police surgeon says we won't need Dr. Johnson.
2: Did he pull her out of the attack?
1: No. He couldn't do a thing for her. She was dead when they got here.
2: Good heavens. Well, she must have had a severe attack.
1: Well, you see, Grant, I...
4: Just a minute, folks. I'd like to ask a few questions, and I'd prefer that you didn't carry on any conversation with each other.
2: No conversation? Well, what do you mean, Janet?
4: Never mind. I'll get around to that. Take all their fingerprints, Davis, while I'm talking.
5: Yeah, Captain.
2: Yeah, I demand an explanation. What do you mean, fingerprints?
4: How long have you known Janet Farrington?
2: Oh, about 6 weeks.
4: Where did you meet her?
2: At a dance, a party.
4: Did you know all about her? Who she was, her family?
2: Certainly.
4: What do you know about him?
1: Well, I just knew I loved him, and that was enough.
4: I take it your financial condition is not so good, Grant.
2: Well, no, I haven't any money, but what's that to do with it?
4: Did Agatha Farrington object to your marriage?
1: Yes, she did. She threatened to change her will unless we had the marriage annulled, but...
4: Did you care whether that happened, Grant?
2: Well, certainly. I didn't want Janet to lose her inheritance. What are you getting at?
1: Grant had nothing to do with it, I tell you. I know what you're inferring, and it's ridiculous. Grant didn't marry me for my money.
4: What's this about prowlers around the house?
3: Well, we aren't sure there were prowlers. Agatha claimed someone was in her room last night. The window was wide open, but we aren't sure about it.
1: It was a nightmare.
3: Well, she did keep some jewelry in her room, and from the looks of the room, someone certainly went through it thoroughly.
4: Who knew about where she kept the jewelry?
3: Why, all three of us knew. And Higgins, the butler, knew about it.
4: Where's Higgins?
3: Why, I never thought of that. Probably in his room. I'll look. Higgins! Higgins! He's unconscious!
4: Yeah. He's been blackjacked.
3: Higgins! Higgins!
6: Mr. Farrington, what's wrong?
4: Who slugged you?
6: Slugged me? Why, I've been asleep.
4: That's what you think. Feel the bump on your head.
6: Good heavens.
4: Did you hear any shots tonight?
6: Shots? No, I was in my room. Must have dozed off in the chair.
1: Then it must have been a burglar.
2: What goes on here? Anyone would think you were trying to cook up a murder.
4: No, Grant. The murder's already been done.
2: What?
4: Yes. Mrs. Farrington was shot in the chest. Twice.
2: Shot? But that's not possible. Shot?
7: Here you are, Captain. We found this gun in the young fellow's room. It's been fired twice.
2: Oh, this is silly. That's a starting gun. Nothing but blanks in it.
4: Who fired it?
2: What? I haven't the slightest idea.
4: All right, Davis. Take the gun and the bullets from Mrs. Farrington's body and have ballistics check on them.

0: I haven't the slightest idea.
1: All right, Davis. Take the gun and the bullets from Mrs. Farrington's body and have ballistics check on them. Well, young fellow, according to the ballistics test, the bullets that killed her were fired from your gun.
0: But it isn't possible, I tell you. My gun had nothing but blanks.
1: And there were no fingerprints but yours. I'm afraid you're stuck with this deal.
2: No, please, please listen.
0: I couldn't have done it.
1: You had a motive, a gun, and an opportunity. And furthermore, you left that party for a half hour tonight. We checked on it. We have a witness who saw you leave.
0: All right, what if I did? My gun has blanks in it. Oh, please believe me. I couldn't bring myself to do such a thing. I couldn't.
1: You killed Mrs. Farrington, and you might as well admit it.
0: I didn't. I didn't shoot her. I swear I never touched her.
3: I can't stand by and see an innocent person suffer for this. The boy didn't do it. I did it. I had a better reason. I planned it. I'd have enough of Agatha, and I was caught in a jam. I did it to get the insurance she left me. I was desperate. I came back and slugged Higgins while he was asleep, shot Agatha, and left the house.
1: I don't believe you. You're trying to cover up for him. But it won't hold water. We've got him dead to rights.
0: But I couldn't have killed her. I only wanted to scare her.
1: What? Go ahead.
0: Oh, nothing.
1: Then you did come back here. Spell it.
0: Well, all right, I did come back.
2: Grant, what are you saying?
0: I had the gun, but there were nothing but blanks in it. I doped Higgins' coffee before I left the house. I came back and went to her room. I fired the blanks.
1: Why?
0: Well, I knew she had a weak heart. I figured the shock would bring on her death. I was the figure in her bedroom. I couldn't see Janet lose her fortune, but I didn't want to give her up.
2: Grant, how could you? I can't believe it.
3: I tell you, I came back and shot her. If he fired blanks, then I must have fired the bullets that actually killed her.
1: Look at his gun. Real bullets in it.
0: What? Why, they are bullets.
1: Where's your gun, Farrington?
3: Here.
1: Open it.
3: Great Scott. Why, they're blanks.
1: That settles it. Come on, young fella. We've had enough talk about this. The evidence is all against you.
4: Yes, Grant. The evidence is all against you. And nothing can save you now. Try as he might, Henry can never convince anyone that he planned to kill Agatha. Although it is true he did come back and fire at her, just as you did, Grant. But it was definitely you and your gun that fired the fatal bullets. Of course, I know what you're wondering. How did the real bullets get in your revolver? You know, don't you, Janet? Tell us what happened.
2: I saw Uncle Henry put a revolver in his desk as I stepped into the library that night. I was afraid he was going to kill himself. When Grant showed me his gun with the blanks, I switched the shells in their guns to keep Uncle from committing suicide. You see, I never dreamed that Grant had a plan afoot. Caused my aunt's death by mental murder.
4: There you are. Another tale of greed and revenge and hatred, all unraveled as neatly as you please.

0: CBS has presented The Whistler. Original music for this production was composed and conducted by Wilbur Hatch. The Whistler is written and directed by J. Donald Wilson and comes to you from Columbia Square in Hollywood. Next Sunday, same time,
1: I, the Whistler, will return to tell you another unusual tale. Good night.
0: This is the Columbia Broadcasting System.
2: Once upon a time there was an engineer.
3: Choo-choo Charlie was his name, we hear.
2: He had an engine and he sure had fun. He used good and plenty candy to make his train run.
4: Charlie says, love my good and plenty. Charlie says, really rings the bell. Charlie says, love my good and plenty. Don't know any other candy that I love so well.
2: Once upon a time there was an engineer.
3: Choo-choo Charlie was his name, we hear.

0: really rings the bell. Charlie says, love my kind of penny. Don't know any other penny that I love so well.
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3: As we look in on the Coopers today, it is a cold, rainy afternoon. And Liz is in her bedroom. Hey, wait a minute, that's funny. It's raining outside, but Liz is standing in front of the mirror wearing a backless, strapless sundress.
4: Katie, come here a minute, will you?
5: Yes, Mrs. Cooper, what is it?
6: How do you like my new sundress?
5: Oh, where is it?
6: I'm wearing it.
5: Is that all there is to it? Doesn't something go over that?
6: No, this is that latest style. Doesn't it look like I've been poured into it?
5: It certainly does. I only hope you don't spill over.
6: Like it, Katie? Do you think I'll make an impression in this?
5: Impression? You'll make a dent. How does it stay up without any straps?
6: It's held up by faith, hope, and don't exhale any more than you have to.
5: My goodness, look at all these play clothes on the bed. Did you buy all these this morning?
6: Yes, I just couldn't resist them, Katie. Isn't it awful? But I want to look good for George. After all, he's going to see a lot of me this summer.
5: So's everybody else.
6: You're just old-fashioned, Katie. If you think that sundress is daring, look at my new French bathing suit. It's there on the bed.
5: Oh, I don't see it. Here's your slacks, pedal pushers, your beach robe, and this little blue handkerchief.
6: Oh. Well, that's funny. Oh, here it is. No wonder you couldn't see the bathing suit. It was under the handkerchief.
5: Oh, no. Is that a bathing suit?
6: It costs $40.
5: That's a lot of money for two doilies and a diaper.
6: Well, it's the design that counts, Katie. Just think of the wonderful tan I'll get. That is, if George lets me wear it.
5: Why won't he? I thought men liked women in scanty bathing suits.
6: Women, yes, but not wives. A scanty suit on a blonde at the beach is wow, but the same suit on a wife is, why don't you go put some clothes on?
5: Ain't it the truth?
6: Oh, we're going to have a wonderful vacation this year, Katie.
5: Where are you going?
6: To Moosehead Lodge on Lake Okeechobee.
5: Well, when did you decide that?
6: Tonight after dinner when I tell George. It's a real swanky place.
5: But I thought Mr. Cooper always liked rugged outdoor vacations, camping and stuff.
6: He does. Oh, will I ever forget last year? A horrible 2-week pack trip with a couple of burros. I wore out 4 pair of shoes.
5: Well, I thought you rode the burros. How could you wear out so many shoes?
6: Well, they didn't have one my size. My feet were dragging.
5: I don't blame you for wanting to go to a resort where you can dress. But how are you going to talk Mr. Cooper into it?
6: Don't worry. I'm going to bring the subject of vacations into the conversation so subtly he'll think he thought of it. We'll have our reservations at Moosehead Lodge quicker than you can say Lake Okeechobee.
7: Hi, Joe.
8: Hi. Say, I'm taking the vacation list around the office. Mark down when you want to take your vacation.
7: A lot of good it will do by the time the president and the first 3 vice presidents get through choosing their times. My summer vacation falls on the first 2 weeks in January.
8: Well, someday you'll be president, and then...
7: Hey, look. Just what I wanted.
8: Well, lucky you. Say, where are you going to go?
7: Oh, I don't know. I was just trying to make up my mind between a fishing trip in the High Sierras or a hunting trip way up in the Rockies.
8: Ah, there's only one vacation for me and the missus. A trailer.
7: Trailer?
8: Yes, sir, that's living, son. You take your home with you wherever you go. You go up to the mountains, go down to the beach, you got your house on your back. You ought to try it.
7: Well, we haven't got a trailer.
8: Well, I'll lend you mine. We get back a week before you go, and it won't cost you a cent.
7: Say, would you, Joe?
8: Why, sure. It's a deal.
7: Well, I'll let you know tomorrow morning. I'll have to see how Liz feels about it. But don't worry. I'll make her think she thought of it herself. That was a wonderful dinner, Liz.
6: Uh-huh. Katie really can cook.
7: Liz.
6: George.
7: What? Go ahead.
6: No, you go ahead. It wasn't anything important.
7: Well, neither was mine.
6: I was just wondering. Go ahead, George. You're bigger than I am.
7: Well, come over here and sit on my lap, honey. I want to talk to you about something.
6: All right. Oh, George, you have the nicest lap. Where'd you ever get it?
7: No, I just sat down one day and there it was.
6: Amazing. What's on your beautiful mind?
7: Well, two things. First one is, give me a kiss.
6: All right. There. Now, what was the second thing?
7: Oh, let's just go back to the first one.
6: Come on, George. What'd you want to talk to me about?
7: Well, they sent the vacation list around the office today.
6: Vacation? Oh, don't tell me it's almost vacation time again.
7: That's right. Where would you like to go this year?
6: Oh, anything you decide is all right with me, dear. I hadn't thought a thing about it.
7: Well, I thought...
6: It seems to me I did hear of some place, Deerfoot... No, Moose. That's it. Moosehead Lodge.
7: Sounds awful. What's it like?
6: I haven't the slightest idea. It's probably situated in groves of stately pines on the shores of an emerald green lake, its rustic beauty enhanced by lawns and flower beds.
7: Huh?
6: Each luxurious room is furnished with clean, comfortable box spring beds, modern bathroom and shower, $10 a day American plan.
7: You just happened to hear this someplace?
6: Yes. Oh, George, let's go there. We can relax and enjoy a continual round of glorious entertainment, sports, good food, and true fellowship. See your travel agent.
7: Liz, you've been plotting. You got that off a travel folder.
6: I did not. I always talk like that.
7: Well, you do. Did you enjoy a glorious round of housekeeping today?
6: Now, George.
7: Cleaning each luxurious room and making each comfortable box spring bed.
6: Oh, now stop it.
7: And what did you do for entertainment, sports, good food, and true fellowship last night when I was at the bank working?
6: See your travel agent for details. All right, George, I'll admit I have been plotting a vacation.
7: Well, you can forget it. I've got a really good idea. I was talking to Joe Ridgely at the bank, and he and his wife had a swell time last summer.
6: What'd they do?
7: Well, they spent 2 weeks traveling in a trailer.
6: Oh, Keen.
7: Well, the best part is that Joe said we could borrow their trailer this summer.
6: Keen with mud on it.
7: Now, Liz, think about it a minute. There I am at the wheel, driving along the open road. Now, back in the trailer, there's the smell of bacon frying. I stop the car, I go back and open the door to the trailer. And who throws her arms around my neck and kisses me?
6: It ain't me, brother. I'm at Moosehead Lodge.
7: Well, what's Moosehead Lodge got that...
6: Moosehead!
7: What's Moosehead Lodge got that a trailer hasn't?
6: Well, just for argument's sake, suppose I had a lot of beautiful new play clothes. Now, who'd see me in a trailer?
7: Liz, you're not going to tell me you've bought a bunch of expensive clothes, are you?
6: No, George.
7: Oh, then you didn't buy them.
6: No, I mean I'm not going to tell you.
7: For this campaign.
6: Well, I'm not going to spend the summer in a broken-down old trailer. I made up my mind, George. I want to go to Moosehead Lodge.
7: Well, I want to go in the trailer.
6: Moosehead Lodge.
7: Trailer.
6: Moosehead Lodge.
7: Trailer.
6: Trailer.
7: Moosehead Lodge.
6: All right, George, we go to Moosehead Lodge.
7: Now, wait a minute.
6: You said it.
7: Well, you tricked me.
6: George, there's only one way to settle this thing. You take your vacation in the trailer, and I'll go to Moosehead Lodge.
7: Well, now, wait a minute, Liz.
6: 2 weeks away from each other may do us a lot of good.
7: Liz, are you saying that we should have...
6: Yes. If you can't see things my way, we'll just have separate vacations.
7: All right.
9: separate vacation.
10: I do not. Liz, you suggested it.
9: Well, you didn't have to take me up on it.
10: Oh, now, honey, now stop crying. I can't stand to see you cry. I'll do anything if you just stop.
6: Will you go to Moosehead Lodge?
10: No.
6: All right, then it is separate vacation.
10: Okay.
6: And I hope you have a good time.
10: Same to you.
6: Good night, Daniel Boone.
10: Good night, Miss Moosehead.
6: Oh. Hello, Katie.
5: My Mrs. Cooper, what's the matter? You look so sad.
6: I am, Katie. I feel awful. George and I decided to take separate vacations, and I miss him.
5: Oh, but that doesn't happen for 2 months yet.
6: I know, but I miss him just thinking about it.
5: Oh, why, Mrs. Cooper.
6: He can't do that to me, Katie. He'll be dashing around having fun, and I'll be stuck at that dull old Moosehead Lodge.
5: But I thought you wanted to go there.
6: I do, but not without George.
5: Oh, I'll get it. Hello?
10: Hello, Katie. Let me speak to Liz, please.
5: It's Mr. Cooper.
6: I don't care to talk to him.
5: Oh, why don't you tell him how you really feel?
6: What? Katie, do you think I'd swallow my pride and tell him after all the things I said? Do you think I'd crawl before him and let him know how I really feel? Well, you don't know me very well.
5: I just thought...
6: Give me that phone. Let me talk to that brute. Hello?
10: Hello, Liz.
6: Oh, George, I miss you.
5: It's amazing how you hide your true feelings.
10: Liz, is something wrong?
6: George, I don't want to take separate vacations.
10: Well, I'm not going to Moosehead Lodge on beautiful Lake Okeedokee.
6: Oh. How did you know where it was?
10: I've been reading that travel folder someone sent me anonymously through the mail.
6: I wonder who could have sent it to you.
10: I can't imagine. Came in a plain white envelope with Mrs. George Cooper crossed out on the back.
6: What else is new, George?
10: Liz, I've got a wonderful idea. Joe's going to lend me the trailer and we'll take a trip over the weekend. Now, if you're not sold on it, by the time we get back, we'll go to Moosehead Lodge.
6: Oh, George, that's wonderful.
10: Yeah, well, now, I only ask one thing, that you keep an open mind.
6: Oh, I swear it, George, I swear it. If my mind was any more open, my brain would fall out.
10: Goodbye.
6: Oh, Katie, isn't that marvelous?
5: What?
6: It's all settled. We're going to Moosehead Lodge.
11: Liz has agreed to spend a weekend on a trailer trip with George just to see how she likes it. If she doesn't go for it, George will take her to Moosehead Lodge, a swanky resort on Lake Okeechobee. Well, George is just driving up now with the trailer hitched to the back of the car. He pulls up in front of the house and confidently backs into a parking space.
6: George, what's the matter? Did this car sneak up and hit you from the back?
10: That's not a car, it's a trailer.
6: Whoa, what's it doing up on our car?
10: It's trying to climb in the rumble seat.
6: Well, it looks like it would fit. It's so small.
10: Well, it happens to sleep four.
6: Four what?
10: Look, before you start the wisecracks, help me get it parked, will you?
6: Sure, what do you want me to do, lift it up and carry it to the curb?
10: No, what am I doing? I forgot Joe told me you can't back up a trailer.
6: Oh, great. What do we have to do, drive around the world to get back home?
10: No, just around the block. I'll do it later. Now I want to show you the inside. Now go on in. And remember, you promised to keep your mind open.
6: I'm afraid I'll have to close it. If it's open, it won't fit in that trailer.
10: Come on, now look inside. It's really swell. Now, you see, isn't this fine? You have three little rooms. Now, here's the living room, here's the kitchen, and here's the bedroom.
6: Well, that's very nice, but where's the room you straighten up in? Open mind, George. Open mind.
10: Okay. It's even got a big roomy closet. It's right in back of you.
6: My, this is tremendous. How do they get a closet this big in a trailer? Why, there's worlds of room.
10: That is the world. You're looking out the front door.
6: No.
10: Oh, you're so
12: smug.
6: I am not. I like the trailer, honest.
7: Well, it might not be the most luxurious home in the world, but when you think of the money you save...
6: Oh, George, we have company. Our first company in the trailer.
13: Anybody home?
6: Oh, hello, officer.
7: Hello, officer. What can we do for you?
13: I was just passing by and saw your trailer parked here, and I couldn't resist stopping.
6: Oh, you want to see what a trailer looks like inside?
13: No, I want to give you a ticket for parking it here.
7: Now, wait a minute. We're in front of our own house. You can't give me a ticket.
13: Oh, can't I?
6: George, you're handling this all wrong. Officer.
13: Yes?
6: You wouldn't really give poor little us a ticket, now, would you?
13: No. This is an invitation to tea at the police station. At 3 o'clock Monday, informal, top hat and handcuffs.
7: I think this is an outrage. I happen to be a taxpayer. I pay your salary.
13: Oh, so you're the one. I've been looking for you. I want a raise.
6: Well, tear up the ticket and we'll consider it.
13: Sheesh. Trying to bribe an officer, eh? I'll just add that to this ticket.
6: Oh, just for that, you're fired.
7: Never mind, Liz. Don't make things worse.
13: This will cost you $25. Good night, boss.
6: So long, flatfoot.
7: Liz.
13: Oh, that doesn't bother me. Save those foot remarks for the boys who pound a beat. It's all that walking that makes their feet so big.
6: What do you do all day? Ride a horse?
13: Touché. Well, that ought to bring it up to about $40. Good night, taxpayer.
7: How do you like that? We no sooner park the thing than it costs us $40.
6: It's like I always say, George. A trailer might not be the most luxurious home in the world, but look at the money you save.
7: Oh, shut up. Come on, hurry up, Liz. I want to get an early start.
6: So impatient.
7: What have you been doing?
6: I was just getting something for us to read. After we're tired out from driving all day, we'll want to sit in our stuffy little trailer living room and read.
7: Mm. What book did you bring?
6: Inside Moosehead Lodge by Liz Gunther.
7: Always boring from within. Well, here we go.
14: Goodbye, Katie.
5: Goodbye, Mrs. Cooper. Goodbye, Mr. Cooper. Have a nice time.
7: See you in a couple of days, Katie. Ah, this is great, isn't it? Nothing like getting up and traveling in the early morning.
6: Yeah, travel is great. I wouldn't go anywhere without it.
7: See, Liz, how easy the car rides? You'd never know the trailer was back there.
6: You really wouldn't at that.
7: Oh, that's the way they engineer things these days. It's amazing.
6: Well, they certainly make... Uh-oh, George, I have news for you.
7: What?
6: The trailer isn't back there. You forgot to hook it on.
7: Oh.
6: Well, we're really on our way, trailer and all. This is fun, George. How far is it to Goose Grease Lake?
7: Oh, just a couple of hours. I know a shortcut.
6: Good. Oh, look, I haven't seen one of those in ages. If your whiskers won't behave, take a tip, use.
7: Well?
6: The last sign's torn down. Now we'll never know. Are you sure this is the road to Goose Grease Lake?
7: Positive.
6: Well, you said we'd be there in a couple of hours. It's been much longer than that.
7: Liz, I've made this trip 100 times.
6: Not since you were a Boy Scout. George, let's stop and ask somebody, huh?
7: I know the way.
6: Well, you knew the road to Yosemite last year. We ended up in Rhode Island.
7: Never mind.
6: The year before that, you knew the road to New Orleans.
7: Stop it now.
6: I didn't mind, George. I always wanted to see Quebec anyway.
7: Oh, I can see I'll get no rest till I stop and ask somebody. I'll try that filling station over there.
6: Well, bully for you. Pardon me, mister.
12: Eh? What?
6: I said, pardon me.
12: What'd you do?
6: Is this the road to Goose Grease Lake?
12: Oh, you don't want to go to Goose Grease Lake.
6: Why do I run into people like this? Look, we do want to go to Goose Grease Lake.
12: Nothing there. Why don't you go to the hot springs? Now, there's a place for you.
6: If you don't mind, we'd like to know the way to Goose Grease Lake.
12: What you going to do there?
6: We're going to goose a grease.

0: Your geese up there, and I don't know how it got that name. Say, you'd be better off at Anderson's Lodge. Lots of nice fellas there, you know.
1: Is this the road to Goose Grease Lake, or is it not?
0: Well, not exactly. It's a pretty fair piece from here.
2: See, I told you, George, we're on the wrong road. How do we get to Goose Grease?
0: Well, you go down here about 10 miles. No. No, you better go the other way till you get to... No, you have to take the... I'm sorry, lady. I don't think you can get there from here. I say, oh, don't know why you want to go there anyway. You'd have a better time at Anderson's.
2: Come on, George. Let's get out of here.
0: Goodbye now.

0: Are you awake, George?
1: Oh, I was just lying here, breathing in some of that good mountain air. Let's get up and take a dip in the lake before breakfast.
0: Okay, I'll see how far we are from the shore. That's funny.
1: What?
0: Where's the lake?
1: Can't you see it?
0: No, we're parked in a little green clearing, and it's got a little hole in the middle of it.
1: Hole?
0: Yeah, and the little hole has a pole sticking out of it with a little flag on top.
1: What does the little flag say?
0: It has a number on it, 18.
1: Liz, you don't think we've camped on a...
0: I wouldn't be surprised, George. Why else would I have a golf ball in bed with me? Oh, that must be the golfer. I'll give him his ball back.
2: Yeah, what's the big idea?
0: Oh, hello, officer.
2: I hate to break it to you, but this isn't a trailer camp. It's the 18th green of the municipal golf course.
0: Municipal golf? Oh, George, we're only 2 miles from home.
2: Yes, and do you know where you're going now?
0: Yes, to Moosehead Lodge.
2: No, to the city jail. Come on.

0: I came across Mr. Kipling in a meadow by the church. If I've painted that spire once, he said, I've painted it a dozen times. He offered me an apple pie. An artist needs inspiration, he explained. Golden shortcrust pastry, delicious apple filling, and just the right amount of sugar sprinkled on top. But then, when it comes to the little details, Mr. Kipling does have an exceedingly good eye.
1: Well, come in, Smithers. What is it? Speak up, boy. Orange juice.
2: No, sir. New Kellogg's Rise and Shine.
1: Hey, fiendish.
2: And look at this, sir.
1: No peel, no pips, and it's got vitamin C. Well, Smithers, I suppose this is it.
2: What are you doing, sir?
1: Thank you, Governor. Wife and three pips to support. Thank you.
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5: 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From the Pecos to Powder River, Dodge City to Poker Flat. 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

0: Howdy there. I'm Chad Remington, frontier lawyer, with my home and headquarters in the cow town known as Dos Rios. Now, believe me, I'm not complaining when I say this, but I don't want any of you to get the idea that being a lawyer on the frontier is just a business for a student of Blackstone, because it isn't. The frontier is raw and rough, hard and boisterous, and that all adds up to the fact that even a lawyer out in the wide open spaces gets more than his share of trouble. Of course, a man who keeps his eyes open, as well as his fists ready for action, often manages to pour oil on the troubled waters. And it's about this oil that I'm interested right now. You see, just a short while ago, there was a great deal of oil poured down in the Indian Territory. And it all started one afternoon when an oil promoter known as K.C. Kansas City Lennard and his half-breed Indian companion Tulare succeeded in closeting themselves with the chief of a small, peaceful tribe of Indians, Chief Blue Fox of the Cold Springs tribe. A bottle of mezcal was handy on the table in the stuffy little office.
1: Now, all you gotta do, Chief, is make a mark on this piece of paper.
2: Huh? Chief, no savvy, Mr. Lennard.
1: Well, give him another drink and explain it to him in Indian lingo, then, Tulare.
2: Luke maho nona, beso tekuna.
3: Tamish labotusa.
1: What'd he say?
2: He say, what paper mean to his people?
1: Pour him another drink.
2: Hey, no, mezcal.
3: Huh?
1: All right, Tulare. Now, tell Blue Fox that this paper just gives me the exclusive rights to drill for oil on his reservation, and that it isn't going to interfere with his people at all.
2: No na sa, lusamana Lennard.
3: No, bewa.
2: Chief say he signed.
1: Nah, you're talking. Hey, Chief, make your mark right here.
3: Me so na mashka.
2: Him sign paper. Now him want more.
4: Kimono, Mishima.
2: Oh, Chief, daughter, just come back from Indian school.
4: Have you been giving my father mezcal to drink?
1: Why, we were just talking over a little business deal.
4: And what was that paper you were so quick to hide?
1: Just a little business agreement me and the chief made.
4: I wish to see that paper.
1: Oh, yeah? Well, that happens to be a confidential business document. Just a little agreement giving me the right to drill on the Cold Springs Reservation for oil.
4: Oh. When a man finds it necessary to ply another with liquor in order to enter into a contract, his motive certainly will take looking into. Manamatona.
3: Yeah.
4: Very well. But this is certainly not the last you two are going to hear about this.
0: Wasn't the last Mr. K.C. Lennard heard about his little transaction, because Chief Blue Fox's daughter, Matome, spent little time in getting a pony and riding from the reservation to my office in Dos Rios. Cherokee O'Bannon, the reform medicine man who now owns the Dos Rios livery stable, was with me at the time, and we both listened to Matome's report with frank interest but sinking feelings.
4: You mean there is nothing you can do legally to set aside this document?
5: Don't look at me, miss. You talk to the counselor here.
0: Matome, unless we could definitely prove that the agreement was signed under duress, I'm afraid there is nothing we can do.
4: But they gave my father mezcal to drink. Did not know what he was doing.
5: Mezcal? I'm afraid any court that would hold that a man whose stomach is strong enough to swallow mezcal has got a head hard enough to know what he's doing. Frightful stuff. Worse than water.
0: Matome, even though I doubt we can have the contract voided, I don't want you to feel that I'm not going to turn heaven and earth to help you. And if we can't take care of Mr. K.C. Lennard legally, maybe we can invent a few laws of our own. Your people have been defrauded too much by the whites already.
4: If all white men were like you, Mr. Remington, my people would have nothing to fear.
5: Because Chad Remington's like he is, the only person who has something to fear out of this is that oil promoter, K.C. Lennard.
0: Well, we're not going to get any place sitting around here spreading flattery. So what do you say we get our horses and ride back to Cold Springs? The town of Cold Springs itself sits on the edge of the Cold Springs Reservation, high up on the Rim Rock. It's not much of a town, to be sure, but big enough to be a hotbed of trouble. On arriving there, we found that Leonard had rented a shack to use as his office. And I decided to walk over and see him. Because you never know if you're trying to trap a cougar or a skunk until you get close enough to see the stripes. I left Cherokee to watch the horses while I started down the dusty street on foot.
5: I certainly wish Chad had found a better place to tie off these horses than the hitch rack in front of the local tavern. Not only is my thirst getting stronger, but temptation grows by the minute. Wonder if I couldn't watch the horses over the bat wing doors if I found a good place at the bar inside. Wouldn't take me very long. And perhaps it'd be better if I'd find someone to watch the horses for me. Here comes a fellow now. Pardon me, sir. May I have a word with you?
6: Were you calling me, mister?
5: No, I didn't call you mister. I called you sir. But I would like Billy Blue Blazes if it isn't Wildcat Maxon.
6: Cherokee. Suffering Joe Cherokee. When did they let you out of jail?
5: It'll be impossible for me to answer that question, Wildcat, until I know which jail you have reference to. Yes, indeed. Yes, indeed.
6: Well, are you still peddling that rattlesnake oil?
5: My boy, you see before you a reformed man. I now own a livery stable and act as a bodyguard to a prominent lawyer. Tell me, what brings you down to a saddle stop like Cold Springs? Last time I heard of you, you were up in the Panhandle someplace near Amarillo.
6: Well, Cherokee, you're apt to find Wildcat Maxon any place where there's oil. And a man with a paying job for a driller to get it.
5: You mean you're down here to drill oil, Wildcat?
6: Just arrived an hour ago. Gonna work for a real Wildcatter. Promoter by the name of K.C. Leonard.
5: Leonard? Well, well, well. It's a small world after all. Tell me something. You know this Leonard? You know anything about him?
6: Do I? I could start right now telling you about KC and the tricks he's pulled, and I wouldn't get through till tomorrow morning.
5: Boy, don't start the story yet. When Chad Remington gets back from Leonard's office, I want you to tell everything that you know.
6: Well, I don't know, Cherokee. I just put my bedroll up at the hotel, and I should be getting down there myself to report for work.
5: Of course, I don't want to impose upon your time. But suppose we commemorate this reunion by repledging our ancient friendship with a bottle of something satisfying at the bar inside.
6: Well, now, I really shouldn't, but but since this is a special occasion, Cherokee, and you're doing the inviting, just make mine bourbon with water on the side.
0: While Cherokee and Wildcat Maxon were picking up the threads and the whiskey glasses, my walk down the street brought me to the door of the little shack Leonard had rented. I tried the door, but it was locked, so there was nothing for me to do except knock.
2: Yes? You want something?
0: Yes, I'd like to see Mr. Leonard.
2: Boss, he busy. You come back later.
0: Well, since I've got no place else to go, do you mind if I come in and sit down and wait for him?
2: You go away. Come back later.
0: You're not very hospitable, are you?
2: Come on, you beat it. No got time.
0: Just a minute. I don't mind leaving, but I have no intention of being shoved out.
2: Me say get out. Now me put you out.
7: You local half-breed.
0: Who do you think you are, anyhow?
2: Me show you fast.
0: Just for that, I am going inside and wait for Leonard.
1: Well, you're in, so speak a little piece and get it over with. What do you want?
0: Well, I take it you're Leonard.
1: You'll be taking a lot more if you don't quit stalling around. What's on your mind?
0: I'd like to see the paper that Chief Blue Fox signed here a few days ago.
1: Yeah? Well, exactly who are you?
0: Well, for the moment, let's just say I'm a friend of the Chief's.
1: And for the moment, let's just say that any paper the Chief signed between him and me is confidential.
0: Oh, so? And does that mean your contract won't bear scrutiny?
1: Mister, if you want to leave here under your own power, you better start going now.
0: You may think you're man enough to put me out, but I don't. From what I've heard about you, I don't think that you're a man at all. And with apologies to the whole skunk family, I think you're nothing but a tricky little polecat.
6: Boy, a loudmouth maverick, now you are getting out.
0: I didn't like your ugly face when I walked in here, but maybe this beauty treatment will change it. Now, I'm going to finish what I started to say, Leonard. The Indians out here have been taking a pretty raw deal from you and your kind. With the aid of an oily tongue and a few bottles of red eye, you've gotten away with murder. But there's a penalty for that kind of murder, too, Leonard. And if you insist on going through with this drilling deal, you may find that you're the one being drilled. Because I've got my personal drilling equipment right here.
8: We'll return to the second act of Six Gun Lawyer, our exciting frontier town adventure, in just a few moments.

0: And now, Frontier Town.
1: Well, there was no question about it. I'd found out whether our friend K.C. Lenard was a catamount or a skunk. Except that in his case, I suspected the stripe that ran down his back wasn't white, but yellow. After my little double reception in Lenard's office, I went down to see the Indian agent and then paid a call on the federal marshal.
2: Remington, I agree with you from the ground up, but a contract's a contract, and there's nothing we can do to break it. Leastwise, not that I can see.
1: But the fact that his daughter saw them filling up the old chief with mescal, doesn't that alter the facts in your eyes?
2: Sure don't. Blue Fox has been known to store away a good deal of red eye in his time, and it never even affected him. Nope. As a lawyer, I guess you ought to see that despite the fact I think this K.C. Lenard is the lowest form of wildcat promoter, as it stands, my hands are tied.
1: As it stands?
2: Huh? What do you mean by that?
1: I mean if... Well, let's say Lenard didn't pay his bills, and his creditors had attachments issued. You would serve the attachments, wouldn't you, and close up Lenard?
2: Of course I would. Well, what makes you think he isn't going to pay his bills? From the way I hear it, they got real oil out where he's going to drill, and lots of it.
1: Well, to tell the truth, Marshal, I can't answer your question right now. All I wanted to do was first assure myself that you were on my side of the fence.
2: And you get something legal I can use to close up Lenard, Remington, and you can count on me 100%.
1: That's all I wanted to know, Marshal. But I hope to be seeing you again. Seeing you again real soon. I left the marshal's office and walked back to where I had left Cherokee with the horses. The horses were there, but Cherokee was no place in sight. It should have occurred to me that Cherokee would disappear through the nearest doorway, but it didn't. Not until I heard his robust laugh echoing behind me.
3: Doggone it, Cherokee, that's a good one. Say, did I ever tell you what happened to me with that little redhead down in El Paso?
4: No, but I'd sure like to.
1: All you like, Cherokee, but it's not going to save you this time. Now go on, get outside.
3: Hey, now, just a minute. Who do you think you are, anyhow, giving cheap orders to a partner of mine? I got a good mind to bash this bottle right over.
4: Wait a minute there, Wildcat. Put that bottle down. This is my bosom companion, the attorney I was telling you about, Tad Remington.
3: Well, howdy, Remington. Well, now that I've lifted the bottle up, there's no sense in wasting it, so here goes, boys.
1: Fine company you keep, Cherokee.
4: Tad, this is one of the oldest friends I've got in the world, Wildcat Maxson. He's an oil driller, and you know what? He's just arrived in Cold Springs to go to work for K.C. Lenard.
1: K.C. Lenard? Well, that's the last straw. Now, come on, you and I are getting out of here. Wait a minute.
4: What's the matter, counselor?
1: I want the truth now. Just how good a friend are you of Mr. Maxson's here and vice versa?
3: Why, I've known old Bannon for 30 years. Fact is, he used to buy the oil from me that he mixed with alcohol and called his genuine Cherokee Indian rattlesnake oil.
4: Yes, indeed, yes, indeed. Our friendship predates my first encounter with the law.
1: Well, in that case, you are old friends. But there's one thing I want to know, Maxson. What sort of a man are you who would go to work for a Jasper like Lenard?
3: Remington, I know Lenard's a no-good snake, but I'm a good oil rig man, and a job's a job. Why?
1: Would you be interested in doing a favor for your old friend Cherokee and also helping...
3: You name it, boy, and I'll do it. Fair enough?
1: That certainly is fair enough. And just for that, I'm going to break a long-standing rule and buy you both a drink. Well, I bought them the drink, all right, but only one. Wildcat Maxim left the bar a few moments later to go down to report to Lenard. And Cherokee and I rode out to see Blue Fox's daughter, Matomi.
5: Yes, of course I understand what you're saying, Mr. Remington. But is such a thing legal?
4: My dear princess, it's so legal that you and Chad and I are untouchable.
5: But what about this Wildcat Maxson? Can't something happen to him?
1: To be perfectly honest, something could happen to Wildcat. But after even my short acquaintance with that gentleman, I doubt if anything will. In fact, about the only person anything's going to happen to is the gentleman with the mescal bottle, K.C. Lenard. And what's going to happen to him is going to start happening mighty soon.
6: Oh. Well, Talar, I never thought this would happen.
7: Something go wrong, boss?
6: I'll say it did. Just got a message from Wildcat Maxon that the hit rocket snapped off the drill stem. This job's out to cost money. What happened now, Wildcat?
3: Well, that bonehead you hired to take care of the donkey engine overloaded the boiler. She let go and blew the pump house to smithereens. It'll be weeks before you can get that repaired.
7: You no can blame me, boss. I just tell you what Wildcat tell me.
6: Now what happened?
7: Wildcat say he lose 6 pieces of pipe down well hole and then lose fishing tool trying to pull it out.
6: The fishing tool gone? Well, if this doesn't ruin us, nothing will. I'm starting to believe this job's jinxed.
4: Well, Princess, cast your lovely brown eyes on that.
5: Leonard seems to have his well down quite deep.
1: It's deep, all right, but good old Casey is in a lot deeper. Well, here comes Wildcat Maxon.
4: Hello there, you old Wildcat, are you?
3: Howdy, friends, and Say, just what does a fella call you? Miss Blue Fox or what?
5: No, Mr. Maxon. In Indian, my name is Matomi, which means the stream which always ripples white. But at college, the girls just shortened Matomi to Matty. So I guess that's my name.
1: Wildcat, what dire disaster has overtaken Mr. Leonard today?
3: Well, after the drill broke, we lost 6 lengths of pipe. And then the boiler blew sky high, and something real good's happened today. The credit manager of the tool company come out to get some money and blamed if Leonard didn't give him a check.
5: I don't see anything to laugh about in that, Mr. Maxon. If Leonard's still able to pay his bills...
3: Did I say he was able to pay his bills? I just said he gave the tool company a check, and that check's going to get him into a... here comes Casey now. Here it comes.
4: Look at that ugly face of his, will you? That man is boiling mad.
6: Well, now this whole thing is starting to fit together. Now that I see the foray out here, I know just how all these accidents happen.
5: Why, Mr. Leonard, if you think that the four of us have been conspiring against you... That's a gross understatement of the facts.
6: Why, a loudmouthed squaw, I got it.
3: Bingo! Give Mr. Remington a big, fat cigar.
1: Listen, Leonard, a lady's a lady no matter what color the pigment is in her skin.
6: Nothing but a bunch of crooks, that's what you are. I'm going to have the law on you.
1: Well, you won't have to waste much time because here comes the marshal and some of his men now.
8: Hey now, boys, hey now.
2: Leonard, I got an attachment here to close up your place for non-payment of debts. My deputies have got orders to stop the work and see that nothing is tampered with or removed from the place.
4: My. Now, isn't that too bad after all the hard luck you've had?
6: Well, maybe you won the first round, but there's still a lot more coming up.
2: That's what you think, Leonard. But I've also got a warrant that's going to put you in the calaboose for the next 10 years for passing a bad check. So just so you don't miss your first lunch at the jailhouse, come on. We'd better get going.
6: You got a fat chance of taking me down a...
1: You heard the marshal, Leonard. Now get going.
2: Thanks, Remington. I think he's convinced now. And oh, by the way, we've already attached his office and taken charge of his records and papers and stuff.
1: Great, Marshal.
2: When we went through the papers, there was a contract there signed by Chief Blue Fox. I don't know how it happened, but somehow or other, that one little paper got too close to an oil lamp. And you know what happened? Before we could stop it, that contract was burned up.
1: Well, with K.C. Leonard on his way to jail, the drilling stopped and the contract with Blue Fox unfortunately burned up, we stopped long enough to take stock.
5: How soon do you think it will be, Mr. Remington, before my people will be able to complete the well and start getting an income from it?
4: Well, Counselor, why the glum look?
1: Because it just dawned on me that the well is now tied up for the benefit of Leonard's creditors.
5: Yes.
1: And nobody can touch the well until the creditors are paid off.
4: You mean to stand there with your jurisprudence hanging out like a bucolic Blackstone and admit that your legal trap wasn't airtight?
1: Oh, it was airtight, all right, but not for us. It's airtight for the creditors.
5: But how much money will be required to satisfy the creditors?
1: Well, that's something we've got to find out for the marshal. But I imagine from what Wildcat said, it's close to 10,000.
4: Then why not pay an... 10,000 simoleons?
1: Yeah, and that's a hatful of money in anybody's bank account.
4: My boy, this is a blow.
1: It certainly is a blow.
4: Being a man of unstable neurotic temperament myself, I'm starting to feel the need of some sort of stimulant. See you later.
1: Just a minute there, Cherokee.
4: Yes, Chad?
1: This is no time to start drowning your sorrows in the cup that runs over. All of us need clear heads on our shoulders.
4: What we need is something to stimulate our imaginations. Well, hello, Wildcat.
3: Well, all our scheming and doing for the last 2 weeks has been wasted.
1: Wasted? What do you mean, wasted?
3: All the little things we did to the well were nothing compared to what happened when the marshal's deputy shut it down. A cable busted, the whole bloomin' drill outfit dropped down to the bottom of the well. It's sealed up now, tighter than a drum.
1: Oh, good grief. Can anything more happen to us?
5: You mean that there's no way of fixing the well?
3: How can you fix it when you can't even get near it? They got 6 deputy marshals guarding the place.
1: Isn't there some way the tools could be gotten out of there?
3: With a charge of explosives, maybe. But with them deputies around, what chance you got?
1: Suppose we could get rid of the deputies for you.
5: But how could you do that?
1: I think the Cherokee, with the help of a few bottles of that stimulant he's so anxious to get at, might entertain the deputies long enough for Wildcat to get by the guards. And by glory, the more I think about it, the more I think that's the only way out. Come on, we've got some riding to do, and I mean right now. We lost no time getting back to the reservation and the oil well, and with the skill of a successful medicine man, and armed with 3 bottles we purchased in town, Cherokee had no trouble distracting the guards. While Maxon slipped in with his charge of explosives, Matome and I stood off in the mesquite watching, hardly able to draw our breaths. Then suddenly we heard the unmistakable sound of a horse racing toward us.
5: Mr. Remington, there's a horse coming.
1: There sure is a horse coming, and a man I'm not looking to see is riding it. The marshal.
5: Look, he spotted us, and he's coming over.
2: Chad. Chad, I've ridden all around Patty's half-acre looking for you. Lenard's busted out of jail, swiped a gun, and swore he's coming out to get you.
1: Thanks, Marshal, but I don't think it's going to do him any good, because first off, he's got to find me.
2: Well, I found you. And just what are you two doing out here at the well after dark?
1: Well, you see, now look, Marshal, let's walk back here a ways, and I'll see if I can't explain it
2: now,
1: to you.
2: Now, just a minute, Remington. If you two are something... Down! Flatten out! That must be Lenard!
1: That last shot gave him away. Get back!
5: Look, Mr. Remington, there he goes. He's running toward the well.
1: Don't, Lenard, you fool! Keep away from that well! Well, when Lenard started digging for oil out here on the reservation, I bet he never realized all he was doing was digging his own.

0: Ted, it beats me how all that machinery and dirt fell on the Nard and he still lived through it.
1: Well, one thing is certain. He won't break out of the federal penitentiary the way he broke out of the Cold Springs jail.
0: I found the whole experience mighty unnerving.
1: So did I.
0: And now that the Indians have got their oil well, I feel the need of steadying my nerves with something potent.
1: Now, Cherokee, for the sake of your health, you've simply got to reform. Statistics prove that whiskey kills more men than bullets.
0: Of course whiskey kills more men than bullets. Why, even a big bullet doesn't drink over a pint of ear.

Frontier Town, starring Reed Hadley and featuring Wade Crosby, is a Bruce Ells production. 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Music written and played by Ivan Ditmars. Be sure to be with us again same time next week for another fine action-adventure story with your favorite young Western star, Reed Hadley. And now this is Bill Forman telling you that Frontier Town comes to you from Hollywood.

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This is Laurence Olivier. Today's play is adapted from the work of a man who stands alone. A true prince of storytellers, Robert Louis Stevenson. Each of us has, I'm sure, a favorite Stevenson story. But this one, I think, being among his lesser known, you may like to hear. I myself shall be playing the title role in Robert Louis Stevenson's Markheim.

0: Markheim, by your own confession, you stand before this court guilty of callous and premeditated murder. Have you anything to say why sentence of death should not be pronounced upon you?
1: No, my lord.
0: The sentence of this court is that you be taken to another place, and at such time as may be agreed, there be hanged by the neck until dead. And may the Lord have mercy upon your soul.
1: May the Lord have mercy on my soul. If I could only hope that he would. Yet I showed very little mercy myself, and felt at the time neither pity nor remorse. Terror, yes. I went in terror of every sound, every footstep out there in the street. It seemed fantastic that nobody should have heard him die. I thought of them, all the people in the houses round about. Happy people and quiet people. Lonely people condemned to spend Christmas by themselves. But all of them, young and old alike, sitting there in the world outside, listening. Listening to every sound. Yes, it was Christmas.
2: Yes, Mr. Markheim, it'll soon be Christmas. We can sense it in the air already, I think.
1: I care nothing about Christmas.
2: Indeed? That's a pity, Mr. Markheim. A great pity. But I hope indifference hasn't blinded you to the fact that Christmas is very nearly with us. Because I must admit that I'm very conscious of that. Dear me, yes. You must know that I am not indifferent to the fact. I am acutely conscious of it.
1: You surprise me. I should have thought it made very little show in your calendar.
2: On the contrary, it appears in rubrics. Like three other kindred days, in March, June, and September. We call them quarter days.
1: Quarter days?
2: Quarter days. We call them. Though for some of us, they may be days that give no quarter. I hope you don't think of them in quite that light.
1: I never think of them at all.
2: Then, sir, I shall have to suggest that you do so. For a quarter day is a day of settlement.
1: You shall be paid.
2: I hope so. I also hope that I shall be paid in full.
1: You shall be paid in full. If not all at once, then...
2: All at once, Mr. Markheim.
1: But
2: there can be no more buts about it by the end of the year.
1: It may not be
2: it
1: possible.
2: It will have to be done in full by the 31st of the month. Otherwise...
1: There's no need to threaten me.
2: I hope not. From Christmas to New Year's Eve is a matter of 6 full days. Shall we call them... Days of grace?
1: You may call them what you will.
2: Thank you. Days of grace they shall be. Exactly 6 of them. Good night, Mr. Markheim. I wish you the compliments of the season.

0: There had been other scenes like that. More than enough of them, as the broker knew. Time after time, the stock market had gone against me. I'd invested money, gambled, and thrown it away. Small debts had mounted into large and crippling debts. Losses had doubled and trebled themselves overnight. There had been no way out, only a deeper and more disastrous plunging onward. Now there were only a few days left. A few more days of grace. I knew perfectly well what I should have to do. I'd stolen before many a time. Now I should have to steal again. Only this time, more than stealing was involved. More than I cared to think about. But there was only one place that I knew of where I was likely to find as much money and cash as I needed. On Christmas Day, the streets of the city are mostly deserted. The bells call people to church. And after the morning service is ended, they hurry back to their own homes. And after lunch is over, on Christmas afternoon, the streets of the city are empty. Come along, come along. Where the devil is that man? Why doesn't he come?
1: Oh, it's you, Mr. Markheim.
0: Yes, it's me. Thank you.
1: Well, come inside then. Excuse me if I bolt the door again. After all, this is Christmas Day. I suppose it must be something important.
0: It's important to me.
1: To me too, then. Urgency always carries its own particular rewards.
0: Indeed.
1: Yes. Our windfalls are of various kinds. Some customers are ignorant, and then I touch with dividend on my superior knowledge. Some are dishonest. Yes, some are dishonest, and in that case, I profit by my virtue. Ah, that's a bit better. Quite dark in here when the shutters are up, I'm afraid, but then that's only another way of saying it. I was not expecting you.
0: As I told you, I'm sorry.
1: No. There's no cause for that. You come to me on Christmas Day when you know I'm alone in my house with my shutters up and refusing business as well. You have to pay for that. You'll have to pay for my loss of time when I should be balancing my books.
0: I'm quite prepared to do so.
1: You'll have to pay besides for a kind of manner you've got about you.
0: Kind of manner?
1: Oh, I'm in the essence of discretion. Ask no awkward questions. When a customer can't look me in the eye, even by candlelight, he's always to pay for it.
0: Thank you for warning me.
1: Of course. You are able to give the usual clear account of how you came by it.
0: I came by what?
1: Well, whatever it is you want me to buy. Something else from your uncle's cabinet? A very remarkable collector your uncle must have been, sir.
0: I'm afraid you're wrong this time. I haven't come here to sell anything.
1: Oh? You haven't?
0: No, I've no more curios to dispose of. If you want to know, my uncle's cabinet is completely bare. In any case, I've been doing rather well lately.
1: You mean you want to buy something?
0: Yes, a Christmas present for a lady. I'm sorry to disturb you like this, but I forgot all about it yesterday. I have to produce my little compliment at dinner tonight. As you know, a rich marriage isn't a thing to be neglected.
1: Oh, no, indeed. After all, you're quite an old customer now, aren't you? Well, now, let me see what I can find. Here, but what about this hand mirror now? 15th century. That comes from a good collection, too. Of course, I can't tell you the name of the gentleman, but like yourself, he is the nephew and sole heir of a quite remarkable collector.
0: A looking glass? For Christmas? Surely not.
1: Well, why not? Why not a looking glass?
0: Why not? Why, look here, look in it. Look at yourself. Do you like what you see? No. Neither do I. Neither does anyone.
1: Oh, yes. In fact, your future wife is not very good looking.
0: I ask you for a Christmas present, and you give me this damned reminder of years and sins, this hand conscience. Did you mean it? Had you a thought in your mind? Tell me. It'll be better for you if you do. Come on, tell me about yourself. I'll hazard a guess now. In secret, you're a very charitable man.
1: What are you driving at?
0: Not even charitable. Not pious. Not scrupulous. Unloving and unloved. An itch for money and a safe to keep it in. Is that all? Dear man, is that all?
1: I'll tell you what it is. This marriage of yours must be a love match after all. You've been drinking the lady's health.
0: Ah, so you've been in love. Tell me about that.
1: I in love? I never had the time. And I haven't the time today either. Do you want this mirror or don't you?
0: No, I don't, as a matter of fact. But in any case, where's the hurry? It's very pleasant, standing here talking. Life is so short and insecure that I wouldn't hurry away from any pleasure. Not even such a mild one as this.
1: Now, look, sir, if you don't mind...
0: No, no, we should cling to anything that we can, like a man to a cliff's edge. Every second is a cliff. If you come to think of it, a cliff a mile high. High enough if we fall to dash us to pieces. In fact, it's best to go on talking pleasantly. After all, why not? Why wear a mask? Let's be confidential. Who knows? We might even become friends.
1: Look, I've just one word to say. Either you buy what you want or get out of my shop.
0: Oh, I suppose that's reasonable. All right, then, let's get down to business. Show me something else.
1: Ah, very well. Only don't be too hard, please. That's all. Now, something in the jewelry line, perhaps. A bracelet? Or one of these antique necklaces?
0: No. Nothing like that.
1: Well, let me see what I've got down here. Excuse me. Now, perhaps this may suit.

God. I've killed him. He's dead. Somebody must have heard. Listen. Clocks. Somebody will hear them. I must stop them all. All. No, no, that's no use. They've been going all the time, even before I... If I stop them, somebody will notice that... It's just that it seems quiet to me. Somebody's coming. Should have chosen a quieter time. Late at night. No, that's no good. The servant would have been in. She's only gone for an hour or so. Quick, she'll be back in a moment. I haven't any time. What's that? Devil take them. Won't they ever stop? Someone will come. These bracelets. Rings. No, that's too heavy. What else? The cash drawer. Found it. Now, don't leave them there. Somebody will... Well, no, never mind. The maid will be back before long, and I've got to find the safe upstairs. The keys. I must get the keys and look for the safe. It's quite dark. It must be later than I thought. The maid will be back in a moment. No, no, she can't be. It's only 3 o'clock. I've got a clear hour before. Oh, God, she's come back. No. It's not her. It's all right. Children singing carols. Go away, confound you. Why don't you go away?

0: lost that, gone. But won't they wonder why he never answered the doorbell? They'll go and tell someone. No, that's all right. He wouldn't have opened the door in any case. There was no charity in him. He'd never have given a penny to anyone, not even at Christmas. Never mind that. Keys. They must be in his pocket. I'll have to go and get the keys out of his pocket. Then upstairs to find the safe.
1: In a moment, we continue Theatre Royal with Sir Laurence Olivier.
2: We'd like to take just a moment to preview the Parade of Listening Entertainment tomorrow on NBC. There's another brilliant concert of the world-famous NBC Symphony when noted maestro Arturo Toscanini conducts an all-Beethoven program from Carnegie Hall, featuring the composer's powerful Eroica Symphony and the Coriolanus Overture. And Sunday means top dramatic entertainment, too, and another comedy adventure of The Marriage with Hume Cronin and Jessica Tandy portraying the delightful Marriotts. Later, hear how a stroke of fate may have altered the course of our nation. Imagine what might have happened had the United States not completed the purchase of Alaska in 1867, with the possible dramatic result of making Russia our neighbor in the North today. And for some exciting Western adventure, follow the latest predicaments of slow-talking Britt Ponsett when the six-shooter hero finds himself the victim of forged love letters. Jimmy Stewart stars as the fast-shooting Brit. Then for something new in radio journalism, be sure to hear Weekend, your Sunday newspaper of the air, when some of the nation's top notables bring you everything from cover stories to feature news on home, fashion, and sports. 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Igor Cassini keeps you posted on the latest word from the Broadway beat. Tex McCrary turns another page in your Sunday newspaper with a sketch of the week's most outstanding personality. Mel Allen will be on hand with news from the world of sports. 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
1: And now we continue Theatre Royal with Sir Laurence Olivier.
0: May I never know terror like that again? No, not even on the scaffold. Keys were in the pocket of the murdered man, lying there in the shadow of the counter. Like a suit half stuffed with bran, the limbs lay scattered. The body doubled up on the floor. I took it by the shoulders and turned it over on his back. It was strangely light and supple, and the arms, as though they'd been broken, fell into the oddest postures. Face was pale as wax, robbed of all expression, and horribly smeared with blood. Blast, the keys were in my hand. Outside it had begun to rain, and the sound of the shower upon the roof mingled with the ticking of the clocks. Like some dripping cavern, the chambers of the house were haunted by an incessant echoing. Sounds were everywhere about me. Footsteps and sighs, the tread of regiments marching in the distance, the chink of money, the creaking of doors held stealthily ajar. The sense that I was not alone grew upon me to the verge of madness. At last, I opened the door behind the counter and made my way upstairs.

0: Nobody. Nobody at all. The shutter's closed, so... Good. Now I can see what I'm doing. One of these keys ought to fit the cabinet over there. Well, which one will it be? I'll try this one. None of them fit. Not that there may be anything in it after all. This looks like the key to a safe, but where is it? Not downstairs in the shop. Must be somewhere here. But what was that? Not a head. But there's nothing. Not a sound. Not even the rain. Has it stopped raining? Why? Why should it have stopped? It can't have stopped. It must be raining. It must. No, someone's coming. Coming upstairs. It's him. It's him. He can't be dead.
1: Good evening. May I come in? You're looking for the money, I believe. I think I ought to warn you about the maid. I'm afraid she's had to leave her sweetheart rather sooner than we expected. In fact, it won't be long before she's here.
0: After all,
1: Mr. Markheim, it would hardly do for you to be found here, would it?
0: You know me? You know my name?
1: Of course I know your name. You've been quite a favorite of mine for a long time. I've always been on the lookout for some way of helping you.
0: Who are you? What are you? Are you the devil?
1: Really? What I may be is entirely beside the point. It certainly can't affect the help I'm here to give you.
0: It can. It does. Be helped by you? No, never. No, not by you.
1: Why not?
0: But you don't know me yet. Thank God you don't know me.
1: Oh, but I do know you. I know you to the soul.
0: Know me? Who can do so? My life's a travesty and slander on myself. It belies me. Life belies all of us. All men are better than the disguise that grows about them and stifles them. You see them all dragged away by life, like somebody gagged and bound and muffled in a cloak.
1: You surprise me, Markheim.
0: If they were really in control of themselves, if you could see their faces, their real faces, they'd be altogether different. They'd shine out for heroes and saints.
1: No, there are far too many of them.
0: I'm worse than most men, I know. More overlaid, more lost in the disguise. Well, I have my excuse for that, an excuse known to me and God. If I had the time, I could still disclose myself.
1: Ah, to me?
0: To you before all. I supposed you were intelligent. I thought, since you apparently exist, that you'd be able to read the human heart, and yet you'd propose to judge me by my acts. Think of it, my acts.
1: Is that really so very unreasonable, then?
0: I was born, and I've lived in a land of giants. They have dragged me by the wrist since the day I was born.
1: Giants have done that?
0: Giants of circumstance, of course. And you judge me by my acts. Can you look within? Can you understand that evil is hateful to me? Can you see within me the clear writing of conscience? Can't you?
1: No.
0: That writing may have been disregarded, but never once blurred by any sophistry. Intentionally. Can't you read me for what I am? Surely it must be common as humanity. The unwilling sinner?
1: Really, Markheim. All this is very feelingly expressed, but it certainly doesn't concern me. These points of consistency are quite beyond my province. Personally, I don't care in the least what compulsion may have dragged you away, so long as it's in the right direction.
0: But surely you must admit that there are compulsions over which...
1: Look,
0: one
1: Markheim, time's getting on. The servant girl, remember? She may be dawdling, looking at the pictures on the hoardings and losing herself by the way. But the fact remains, the girl is on her way home. You don't seem to realize... It's as though the gallows itself were striding towards you through the Christmas streets.
0: The gallows?
1: Precisely. Shall I help you? After all, I happen to know these things. Would you like me to tell you where to find the money?
0: Why? For what price?
1: Price? Ha! I offer you the service for a Christmas gift.
0: Mm.
1: No?
0: No. I'll take nothing. Nothing, nothing from you. If I were dying of thirst and it was you who offered it, I'd refuse even a drink of water.
1: Wouldn't that be rather absurd?
0: Maybe, but I won't commit myself to evil.
1: Very well, then. It's not because you've killed a man that I'm offering to help you. It's merely because you're Markheim.
0: Am I? Am I so vile as that, then? Look, this crime you've caught me in is my last. I've learned my lesson. In the past, I've been driven to crime by circumstances. I couldn't resist temptation.
2: So I've observed.
0: Well, today has been a warning to me, but from now on, things will be different, as you'll see for yourself. I may have done evil before. I have. I admit it many and many a time. But from now on, it'll be different.
2: Splendid! This money now. I think you're going to indulge in a little more speculation. The stock exchange, isn't it?
0: Yes.
2: We've already lost quite a few thousands.
0: Yes, but this time I have a sure thing.
2: This time again, you'll lose it.
0: Ah, but I'll keep back half.
2: You'll lose that also.
0: Well, all right then. I'll lose it all. Say it is lost. Say that I'm poor again. What of it? I still know good from evil. Why should I always give way to evil?
2: Why indeed? Except that you always do.
0: No, never again. I may be a murderer. I am, but I still love good. I can still feel pity. I pity the poor. Who knows what they suffer better than I do? There isn't a good or noble or true thing on earth, but I love it from my heart. I love great deeds, renunciations, martyrdoms.
2: I'm sure you do. But for 36 years you've been in this world, my dear Markheim, through many changes of fortune and varieties of humor. And all that time I've watched you steadily falling.
0: I've only done what...
2: Listen, 15 years ago you would never have stooped to thieving. 3 years ago you'd have been terrified at the mere idea of murder. Now, is there any crime, any cruelty, any meanness from which you still recoil? If so, you'll be guilty of it within the next 5 years. There's only one way for you to go, Markheim, and nothing but death can stop you.
0: Oh, it's true. To some extent.
2: Only to some extent?
0: Yes.
2: Listen, I'll put a simple question to you, and as you answer, I'll read your horoscope. Like everyone else, you have fallen off in many ways. Can you think of one way, just one, in which you haven't?
0: No. I've gone down in all.
2: Very well, then. Content yourself with what you are, but you will never change. Well? Shall I show you where to find the old man's money?
0: Is there no such thing as divine grace?
2: Of course. But haven't you already tried it? I seem to remember seeing you 2 or 3 years ago on the platform at revival meetings. In fact, you sang the loudest of them all.
0: It's true. Thank you for reminding me. Thank you most of all for showing me what I really am.
2: Quick, man, the maid. She's come back early. Didn't I warn you? There's only one thing to be done now. Go down, let her in. Say that her master's been taken ill. Be careful now. No qualms, no overacting. Once you've got her safely inside and the door closed, you know what to do. And then there'll be nothing to bother about. You'll have the whole evening, all night if you need it. You can ransack the place from top to bottom and get away in safety. Quick, man! This is help that comes to you with a mask of danger. Do as I say. Your life depends on it. Go down, let her in. Go quickly.
0: If everything I do is evil, there is still one hope for me. I can decide to do nothing. If my life is evil, I can give it up.
2: The door, man! Go and let her in before it's too late.
0: My love of good may be hopeless, but I still have my hatred of evil. To your eternal disappointment, I will prove it to you.

You had better go for the police. I have killed your master. At the beck of every small temptation, I have yet, by one decisive gesture, placed myself beyond the reach of all. Only one thing surprises me, and from that thing I still draw hope of salvation, even while I defied him. The face of the stranger underwent a change. The features brightened and softened with a tender triumph. And even as they brightened, faded and dislimned. In that one brief moment of understanding, I place my hope

This is Laurence Olivier again. I should like to extend, as usual, my thanks to our cast, who included this week Abram Sofer as the stranger, and also Donald Bissett, Paul Whitson-Jones, and Joan Lord. I shall next week have the pleasure of introducing to you another play in this series. Until then, au revoir, and thank you.

0: Sir Laurence Olivier starred in today's transcribed program. The script was by Derek Tatmore. The music was under the direction of Sidney Torch. Theatre Royal is an NBC presentation, produced and directed by Harry Allen Towers.
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3: Ladies and gentlemen, the secret word tonight is chair, C-H-A-I-R.
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3: You

0: It's Groucho Marx in You Bet Your Life, the comedy quiz series produced and transcribed from Hollywood and brought to you by the DeSoto Plymouth Dealers of America, who invite you to see and drive the delightful, the lovely DeSoto for 1956.
1: The time has come, it's very clear. The car you've wanted is really here. It's delightful, it's so lovely, it's DeSoto. You understand the reasons why. But once you drive it, you want to buy. It's delightful, it's so lovely, it's DeSoto.
0: And now, here he is, the one, the only...
2: Well, here I'm again with 1,500 smackolas for one of our couples. You know what smackolas are?
3: Yes, Don.
2: What?
3: I imagine it's dollars.
2: Yeah, in what country, do you know?
3: Well, that I don't know.
2: No, I don't either. Who's first, George?
3: Jacqueline Gorman and Phil Swanson are waiting to talk to you, Groucho. So, folks, you come in, please, and meet Groucho Marx.
2: Welcome for the DeSoto Plymouth Dealers. Say the secret word, and you'll divide $100. It's the common word, something you find around the house. Jacqueline Gorham, huh?
4: Mm-hmm.
2: Are you related to the silversmith?
4: No.
2: Oh. You're a pretty cute redhead. I have a weakness for redheads. Also blonde heads and brunette heads. Anything but bald heads. Are you married, Jackie?
4: Yes, very happily.
2: You are, huh? Why did you say very happily? Was that a warning to me? Where are you from, Jackie?
4: I'm a native Californian.
2: Which part of California were you born?
4: Well, I was born in the Mojave Desert in a car on the way to the hospital.
2: Oh. I trust it was the right automobile. This must have been a surprise to your father. All of a sudden, he had two backseat drivers. And your mother recovered from this experience?
4: Yes, she was born in a horse and buggy on the way to the hospital.
2: He was born in a horse and buggy?
4: Yes.
2: I don't know which stock your family has been patronizing. That makes two races he's won. What kind of odds do you think you'll get when you have your first one?
4: Well, my little daughter was born in a car in the San Fernando Valley on the way to the hospital.
2: Who says there's nothing in heredity, eh? You're Jacqueline Gorham?
3: That's wrong.
2: That's wrong?
3: I'm Phil Swanson.
2: Oh. You Phil Swanson with what?
3: With Project Associates.
2: Oh, I thought that was a simple declarative.
3: Oh.
2: Where are you from, Phil?
3: Athens, Ohio.
2: Yes. Athens, that's in Greece, isn't it?
3: No, Ohio University, yes, in Ohio.
2: Does anything ever happen in a small town like Athens?
3: Not too much. Pretty sleepy town.
2: Pretty sneaky town?
3: Sleepy. Fine.
2: Oh, sleepy. You'll have to talk louder because my glasses need adjusting. Are you married?
3: That's right.
2: Yes. Where'd you meet your wife?
3: In Athens. We went to school together.
2: And do you have any little children?
3: Three.
2: Apparently, quite a few things do go on in Athens.
3: Well, two of them were born out here.
2: In an automobile?
3: No.
2: What sort of work do you do, Phil?
3: I'm a partner with Les Sheldon Project Associates.
2: Project Associates? That sounds pretty shady. What do you make, Venetian blinds?
3: No, it's kind of hard to...
2: You know how to make a Venetian blind?
3: No.
2: Get them drunk. That's
3: no.
2: The best
3: way.
2: That's my subconscious coming to the fore.
3: Oh. Well, Project
2: Kiss
3: Associates.
2: Me, you fool. Where's your husband?
4: He's home.
2: He's home?
4: Baby's sitting.
2: Oh, you don't want to kiss me, is that it? Keep applauding, kids. Keep applauding. Huh? Reach up and kiss Phil. Huh? Come on, kiss him.
4: Okay,
2: come
4: on.
2: Later, will you kiss Fannerman when he comes out? Well, you don't have to explain what your work is, Phil. Just so you can explain it to the district attorney. Yeah?
3: We do advertising.
2: Explain it anyway, yeah?
3: We do advertising material.
2: Isn't he cute, Jack?
3: Sales meeting.
2: Huh? Isn't he cute? Aren't you sorry you married this fellow?
4: No.
2: No?
4: No.
2: Okay. You do advertising for Venetian blinds?
3: No. Sometimes I think so, but no. It's sales promotion work.
2: You realize that you have lipstick on the side of your cheek?
3: So do you.
2: Yes. Do you want to turn the other cheek for Jackie? Well, explain it anyway, huh?
5: I've been trying. It's,
2: Well, I've been trying to listen, but there are so many distractions up here.
5: You're driving along?
2: Yes, I wish you would, huh?
5: Where was I?
2: You were standing right over there the last time. Oh. You've divulged no information that we could conceivably use here.
5: Displays. We build displays.
2: Displays.
5: Okay. And trade show booths.
2: Trade shows booths?
5: Trade show booths.
2: Oh. Well, I don't get the connection between this and the advertising business.
5: Well, it's all advertising. Oh. Sales promotion.
2: Well, it's shadier than I thought it
5: is.
2: Well, you were a very nice and cute couple, and I'd like to continue this conversation, but the time has come for you to play your bet your life. Now, we start you off with $100. Mm-hmm. You miss a question, you lose half your bankroll, and on the answer, we won one answer between.
4: Mm-hmm.
2: You selected barbershop ballads. Mm-hmm. These are all old mm-hmm. favorites. The orchestra will play them, and I want you to identify them. And remember, the more the questions, the tougher it is. What is your decision?
5: Would you like this?
2: 100? Well, Dorothy Donnelly and Sigmund Rumberg wrote this song for an operetta called My Maryland. Now, let's see if you can identify the song. Play, Jack.

0: 嘅。
1: Just one walk, or...
0: No, it's Silver Moon.
1: Oh.
0: That's not too easy. I didn't know that either.
2: $100 isn't too easy.
3: No, you still have half your $100. You have $50.
0: Now, $90 is slightly easy.
1: Okay.
0: I don't want to persuade you.
1: No.
2: $90.
0: Okay. This song, all right. This song was first popular at the end of World War I. Now, give me the title of it.
2: No? Try again.
0: What's wrong? No, it's Beautiful Ohio.
1: Oh, and you're from Ohio? Bang!
0: Apparently, you're the only one here that didn't know it. The whole audience knew it.
3: Well, you now have
0: $25. Well, don't get discouraged. Now, do you want 80?
2: Can we keep going down till we hit our level? I'd like to know my level. Let's try 80.
0: Try 80. It's a nice
2: one. Not 100.
0: Well, this ballad was popular over 40 years ago.
2: Oh.
0: Now, what is the name of it?

0: All right, what is it?
1: Meet me tonight in
0: That's
1: Virginia.
0: Right, meet me tonight in Virginia.
1: Well, I'm going to show you something for you.
2: Well, you're back up to $105.
0: That was 15 years before you were born.
3: I'm still not at an $80
0: now. Well, now you can go for 70, you can go for 60.
1: 70?
0: 70. 70? 60 is a nice...
3: I'd like to know one of these.
0: Yeah. Well, I don't think there's much danger of that, but... I don't want to persuade
1: 70,
0: you, but...
1: 70, okay.
0: All right, now... Well, Gus Kahn, and Charles Daniels wrote this song. You give me the title of it.
3: They
0: finally squeezed it out of him. What is the title now?
3: You tell me your dream.
0: That's right. I had an awful time getting you to take that.
2: And you wind up with $175.
0: I told you this was crooked, this show. Well, thanks and good luck to the Soda Plymouth dealers. Well, thank you.
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2: Well, Groucho, Miss Zora Sweet is waiting to talk to you. And her partner is a very special guest. One of America's really great football players, Mr. Tom Fears of the Los Angeles Rams. So, folks, you come in, please, and meet Groucho Marx.
0: Welcome to Best of Life. Say the secret word, and you'll get, each will get $50.50. It's a common word something you find around the house. Zora Sweet, eh? What a beautiful name that is.
1: Thank you.
0: And Tom Fears, eh? Zora, how do you feel appearing in public with one of the great athletes of our time?
1: I think it's very exciting, Groucho.
0: Uh-huh. Are you accustomed to being in the company of so much muscle?
1: He is kind of big and strong, isn't he?
0: Yeah. I wasn't referring to him. I was talking about me. I've got more muscle sewed up in this coat than he has in his whole body. Well, let's pry into your personal life, Tom. Better safe. I don't know. How old are you?
6: Groucho, I'm 32, but I've been trying to hide this from the National League for a long time.
0: Oh.
6: They consider you over the hill at about 28.
0: They do, huh?
6: Yeah.
0: That isn't true in your case. Are you married?
6: Yes, I am.
0: Well, then you are over the hill. Where are you from, Tom?
6: I'm a native. I was born locally here.
0: Oh. Well, whereabouts?
6: Baldwin Hills, the Mert Park area.
0: Outskirts of
6: L.A., yeah.
0: Well, the outskirts of L.A., you know, could be Red Bank, New Jersey.
6: Well, it was at that time. They were just bean fields out there. Used to fly kites. Now it's practically the middle of town.
0: Yeah. You grew up in a bean field, huh? No wonder you made first string. Well, you sit on the bench for a while, Tom, while I get acquainted with your partner here. Huh? You're Zora Sweet, huh? Have you ever seen Tom play football?
1: No. As a matter of fact, until just a few minutes ago, I thought he was a baseball player.
0: such as fame, Tom. But at least you didn't think he was a racehorse. Are you married?
1: No.
0: I'm surprised an eligible young giant didn't grab you off long ago. Pretty tall girl, Zora. How tall are you?
1: I'm 5 feet, 9 and a half in my stocking feet, and a little over 6 feet with heels.
0: Hmm. Well, how often do you go out with heels, eh? Most of the heels around Hollywood are around 5 feet 4, I think. You're almost as tall as Zora, Tom. What are your dimensions?
6: I'm a little taller, Josh. I'm 6'2". Weight 212.
0: How'd you get started in the pro ranks, Tom? Did you have a lot of college experience?
6: Yes, I played at Santa Clara in 1941 and 42, and then I was in the service 3 years, and when I came back, I enrolled at UCLA.
0: Were you All-American?
6: Yes, 47, Josh.
0: What are your plans for the future? Are you going to be a coach?
6: No,
0: or
6: that's...
0: Or a couple of horses, huh?
6: That's the farthest thing from my mind, coach.
0: Is it?
6: I'll stay with... Shenley Distilleries, who I've been working for 6 years.
0: Were you with Shenley Distilleries?
6: Yes.
0: Uh-huh. How much longer do you think you'll be playing professional football?
6: Well, I'm in my 8th year, and I missed 3 years to do the service. That would have been 11, so I'll probably sing my swan song this year, Rachel.
0: Can you sing it for us now? Why have you lasted so long? Isn't that unusually long for a professional football player?
6: Say clean living.
0: Well, let's say that, but actually, what is the reason? Well, let's get on to serious business. Would you both like to get rich?
6: Love it.
0: All right, we play You Bet Your Life.
4: In the race for the $1,500, the first couple won $175, and the secret word is chair.
0: Well, this is an old-fashioned spelling bee. You get only one chance at the correct spelling and only one answer between you. I want you to spell the word and then pronounce it. Now, you can start with 10, 20, 50, all the way to 100. You're starting on the 50-yard line.
3: We'll start on the 100. Make it touchdown.
0: A touchdown. Uh-huh. Mm-hmm. All right. One of you is going to have to spell the word innocuous, meaning harmless, inoffensive, producing no ill effects. Now, you can collaborate on that. Now, let's have it for the public.
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0: Shake hands with us, Joe.
7: Darn good. Yeah.
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0: Now, what are you going to go for?
6: 90.
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0: Shake hands with her, George.
4: You now have $290.
0: Shake hands with her, Tom.
6: Hold her up.
0: You got a lot of money tied up in this game, Aaron. What are you going to go for? 80? Spell the word satellite, meaning an attendant body revolving around a larger one.
1: Satellite. S-A-T-T-E-L-I-T-E. Satellite.
0: No.
1: One T.
0: You blew it. S-A-T-E-L-L. That's a tough one.
4: Well, you still have half the $290. You have $145.
0: Now, you can go for 70 or you can slip down to 10 if you want to. 70, spell the word rhubarb, meaning a plant, the stalks of which are boiled with sugar and made into pies. Don't kiss her, Tom. Just discuss it. Huh?
1: Rhubarb. R-H-U-B-A-R-B.
0: That is right. That is absolutely right.
4: And we wind up with $215.
0: Tom, throw her over your shoulder and take her away. Yeah? Thanks and good luck to the Minnesota Plymouth dealers.
1: Thank
0: Come on, Tom.
1: Much.
0: Over
1: Thank
0: the shoulder.
4: We have a high school girl for you, Groucho. She's Arnetta Gorey, and her partner is a special guest, one of the world's foremost calypso singers, Sir Lancelot. So, folks, would you come in, please, and meet Groucho Marx.
0: Welcome for the DeSoto Plymouth dealer. Say the secret word and divide $101. It is a common word, something you see find around the house. Sir Lancelot, give me 5.
8: Take it, Groucho.
0: How are things at the round table, Lancelot? Are you still keeping out the squares?
8: Yes, doing splendidly, thank you.
0: Where are you from, Lance?
8: I'm from Port of Spain, Trinidad, in the British West Indies.
0: Oh. I was down in Jamaica last month.
8: Oh.
0: And Arnetta Gorey? Well, you're a mighty cute looking girl. Good to see you. Now, how old are you, Arnetta?
7: 16.
0: 16, yeah. And what school do you go to?
7: Thomas Jefferson High School.
0: Well, aside from your studies, do you have any special interests in school?
7: Yes. I'm in GA, Real Friendship Club, Health Club, and I'm a cheerleader.
0: Cheerleader?
7: Oh, yes.
0: Well, could you give us a sample of the cheer?
7: Oh, yes.
0: Pretend that Jefferson's team is losing and you're going to cheer them on to victory. Now, I'm in the rooting section in the, one of the cheapest seats. Now, go ahead and tear loose. Huh?
7: Okay. Victory! Victory! Here's our cry. V-I-C-T-O-R-Y. Will we win? Well, all right. Jefferson, Jefferson, fight, fight, fight.
0: Oh. And how much did they lose by after this exhibition?
7: Not a touchdown.
0: They got a touchdown?
7: No.
0: No touchdown. Let's get back to you, Lanceau. By the way, so Lancelot is your, is that your full name?
8: No, my real name is Lancelot Victor Edward Pinard.
0: Oh, you were named after a hair tonic, huh? Now, I'm not too familiar with Calypso, Sir Lancelot, but what are some of the subjects you sing about, and how do you get the inspiration for your songs?
8: Well, in the newspapers, or it might be a personal experience. Like, for instance, some time ago, I had a neighbor who used to come night in and night out, and day in and day out, and rap on my door and borrow this and borrow that and borrow the other. And I thought, by Jove, this is too much trouble. I'm going to do a calypso on her, and I call it Neighbor, Neighbor, Leave My Door.
0: Oh. Well, I've got a neighbor like that in Beverly Hills. She's all... She's always at my back door with a cup in her hand.
8: Yeah.
0: And she always wants to borrow the same thing, money. I'd like to hear you try one of these, Lance. Can you make them up on the spur of the moment?
8: Yes, Groucho. That is the basis of calypso singing. You must be able to make up a song extemporaneously.
0: Could you make, could you make one up about Arnetta?
8: Oh, yes, of course. I can make up anything.
7: About Groucho.
8: Huh?
7: About Groucho.
8: About Groucho?
0: Yeah, make up a song about me, and keep in mind that the NBC censor is watching all this.
8: Now, let me see. For instance, you're a comedian?
0: Well, that's debatable. Let's, I mean, that's certainly open to argument.
8: All right, then you have a mustache. And two, you smoke a cigar.
0: Yes, well, this is debatable, too, if you've ever smelled this, huh? All right, fire away.
8: All right. I'd like to sing a little calypso about a famous comedian that we all know. His name is known universally in radios, pictures, and TV. Pum, pum, pa, dee, da, da, da. Like Churchill, he enjoys a good cigar, and he drives a magnificent DeSoto car. He's a...
0: Isn't he a prince, huh?
8: He's a devil with the women. He's a wolf in the parks. This mustachioed Romeo, Groucho Marx. Yeah.
0: Well, Lancelot, that was wonderful. You know, you and I would make a great team in vaudeville.
9: I thought of that.
0: We could call ourselves Calypso and Collapso. Well, it's been a pleasant experience talking to you.
8: Thank you very much.
0: And talking about Trinidad. And,
8: thank you.
0: I'm off to Alaska the first thing in the morning. Now the time has come to play You Bet Your Life.
4: In the race for the $1,500, the second couple is leading with $215.
0: Now you selected the biblical quiz, and remember, the more the question is worth, the harder it is.
10: Say, that rhymes. That's like the last
0: two. You selected the biblical quiz, and remember, the more the question is worth, the harder it is. Oh, I bowl, I bowl, I bowl, I bowl.
9: Wonderful.
0: Oh, hey, I'm off to Trinidad in the morning. I'm off anyhow. I don't know where I'm off. Wow. What are you going to stop at? 10, 50, 80, 100? Any you picking?
11: Do you pick it? 30?
0: This is about the Bible.
11: 30, we'll stop at 30.
0: What body of water parted to allow Moses and the Israelites to flee from Egypt? What body of water?
11: The Red Sea.
0: It was absolutely the Red Sea, yeah?
9: Now I have $130.
0: What are you going to go for now?
11: 60?
0: 20?
11: 60.
0: 60. What biblical figure lived 969 years?
11: Methuselah?
0: Methuselah is right.
9: Now I have $190.
0: Now what do you want to go for?
11: Just say 50.
0: 50? What characteristic do you associate with Ananias? A-N-A-N-I-A-S. Ananias.
11: Characteristic.
0: What characteristic? What was he always doing?
11: What is he always there? Was he preaching?
0: No, I'm sorry. He's lying. He's the biggest liar in the whole world. Now, here's your last chance to beat the other couple.
9: You have $95.
0: You have $95.
11: Let's take 40.
0: 40? Mm-hmm. What man in the Bible is associated with patience and suffering?
11: Job
0: is right.
9: And you'll wind up with $135.
0: Well, thanks and good luck from the DeSoto Plymouth dealers.
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9: Here's the winning couple, Groucho. Miss Sweet and Tom Fears, all set for the $1,500 question.
0: Well, are you nervous?
11: Oh, not a bit.
0: Not a bit. You're right by the water bucket. All right, here
6: send
0: we go.
6: Send a substitute in.
0: $1,500. Wouldn't it be great if you could send somebody in there?
6: Someone new, yeah.
0: Like Robert Hutchins or somebody. I'll give you 15 seconds to decide on a single answer between you, so think carefully and please no help from the audience. Here it is. Only one American poet has won the Pulitzer Prize 4 times. His poems are drawn from New England rural life. For $1,500, who is this famous

0: What is the answer you two have decided upon?
1: Walt Whitman?
0: No, it's Robert Frost. That was a pretty cold question. That means the big question next week will be worth $2,000. Well, they lost the big money, but how much they win, George?
2: Went to $215 in the quiz.
0: That's not too bad. Congratulations, and thanks to both of you and to all of our contestants on the show tonight.

0: Be sure to tune in again next Wednesday night at the same time for the Groucho Marx Show, when the big question will be worth $2,000. Don't miss the Chrysler Corporation's big TV show on another network. And don't forget Groucho's television show, brought to you by the DeSoto Plymouth Dealers of America, who invite you to visit your neighborhood showroom tomorrow to see and drive the delightful, the lovely DeSoto for 1956.
1: And when you drive in, tell them Groucho sent you. 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

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You Bet Your Life, transcribed from Hollywood, is produced by John Goodell, directed by Robert Dwan and Bernie Smith, music by Jack Meekin. 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

Well, Honest Harold the homemaker has a new problem on his hands these days. His lazy young cousin, Raymond, who has come to visit him from Chicago. However, Saturday is a day of leisure for Harold.

0: these days, his lazy young cousin, Raymond, who has come to visit him from Chicago. However, Saturday is a day of leisure for Harold, and we find him feeling pretty satisfied with himself this morning. He has finally talked Raymond into looking for a job. Right now, Harold is just finishing dressing before going into breakfast.
1: Oh, whistle while you work. Whistle while you work. Well, this new plaid vest looks pretty good. Harold, you're quite a fellow. There was a young man from the West who loved a young lady with zest. So hard did he press her to make her say yes, sir, that he broke 3 cigars in his vest. I feel fine today. Dear little cousin Raymond. Finally got him out looking for a job. I guess that pep talk I gave him last night turned the trick. I felt a little sorry for him, though, when I heard his alarm go off at 7 this morning. Yeah, but the boy has got to learn that the early bird gets the worm. Oh, whistle while you work. La-da-da-da-da-da-dee. Cousin Raymond's gone to work.
2: Good morning, son. You sound cheerful.
1: Yeah, good morning, Mother. I am. Yeah, I guess we won't have to worry about Cousin Raymond loafing around the house anymore. Let's see, it's 9 a.m. I'll bet that boy's got a job by now.
2: Well, I don't think so, Harold.
1: Why not?
2: He's still in bed.
1: Mother, I heard his alarm go off.
2: Yes, but I don't think he did.
1: That's the last straw. I'll go wake him up.
2: Now be gentle with him, Harold.
1: Yeah, I'll be gentle with him. He's going to look for a job this morning if I have to carry him downtown in his pajamas. Raymond, I want you... Oop. Look at him, saw wood. That's the closest he's come to working since he's been here. Raymond, wake up. Sounds like a B-29. Maybe I'd better try shaking him. Raymond, wake up. Raymond, it's morning. Cock-a-doodle-doo. Raymond, the house is burning down. Yeah, I know. I'll tickle his feet. I'll just lift the covers up here. Oop, sleeps with his socks on. And they're mine. Kitchy, kitchy, coo, Raymond. Kitchy, kitchy, coo. Won't even wake up to laugh. By George, I know something that'll wake him up. Mother, it's too bad Raymond won't wake up. Dorothy Lemoore's on the phone.
3: She is. Where?
1: I got you.
4: Oh, hi, cuz.
1: Hiya. You get out of that bed, young man. You promised me you'd get up early this morning and look for a job, and here it is, 9 o'clock.
4: Yeah, it is kind of late. Maybe I'd better wait and look for a job tomorrow.
1: Raymond, you're not going to put this off any longer.
4: But I don't know where to look, cuz.
1: Oh, well, it's customary to look through the want ads. I got a paper right here. Never mind, I'll do it for you. And don't go to sleep. Let's see. Help wanted male. Accountant? Auto mechanic? Boy wanted. Ah. Must be ambitious, alert, wide awake. Better try another one. Let's see here. Here's just the job for you. Listen to this. Wanted. Delivery boy. Apply Schroeder's grocery store. Sounds like just the thing.
4: Yeah.
1: Salary, 25 a week. Must drive automobile.
4: Oh, that's too bad, cuz. I can't take the job.
1: Why not?
4: I haven't got a driver's license.
1: Oh, yeah? Well, I got news for you. You can get one at the town marshal's office, and I'm going to escort you down there, and right now.
4: But I'm not dressed.
1: You got a good start with my new socks on. Hurry up.

0: Pete the Marshal behind the desk. Pete, I want to talk to you.
1: All right, Harold. What can I do for you?
0: I want to get a driver's license here for my cousin.
1: Oh, yes. Your cousin from Chicago. Howdy, boy.
2: Hello.
0: Pete, will you get a move on? Raymond wants that license today.
1: All right. First, I got to test his vision. Mm-hmm. Now, where did I put that eye chart? Oh, Shaw.
0: Haven't you got an eye chart?
1: I just remembered the boys at the firehouse borrowed it for a dartboard. Well, it don't matter. We'll just use this calendar here on the wall.
0: Calendar?
1: Back up, sonny.
2: All right.
1: All right, now I'll test your vision. See this picture on the calendar? George Washington crossed.

0: the Delaware?
1: Yes.
0: How many men in the boat?
1: 12.
0: Correct. Now, who's that fella standing up?
2: Everybody knows that. It's George Washington.
0: No coaching, Harold.
3: You.
0: All right, now we'll try the words on the calendar. What's this word?
1: Monday.
0: Correct. What's the next one?
1: Tuesday.
0: And the next one?
1: Wednesday.
0: That boy has got eyes like a hawk, Harold.
2: Oh, brother, what an eye test. Pete, let's get this thing over with. I'm trying to get Raymond a job.
0: All right, now. Now, Raymond, I'll have to give you the oral test. That means spoken, Harold.
3: No kidding.
0: First question. Raymond, suppose you wanted to make a left turn, and you had your hand out, and Harold's car pulls up at the intersection. Who has the right-of-way?
1: I do.
2: You do not. Anybody knows I'd have the right-of-way.
0: Not if the boy had reached the intersection first. Harold, how did you ever get a driver's license?
2: Well, I passed this driver's test 6 years ago.
0: 6 years ago? Got news for you, boy. Your license has expired. Gotta give you the test, too, boy.
2: But good.
0: Ready? All right, now, look at this picture on the counter. Who's that man standing up in the boat?
2: Calvin Coolidge.
0: You need glasses, boy.

0: gosh, Raymond, it's after 10 o'clock. I thought we'd never get away from Pete.
1: Yeah.
0: Well, anyhow, I'm glad you passed your driving test, Raymond.
1: Thanks. Too bad you didn't pass yours.
0: That'll do, Raymond. I'll pass it tomorrow. Oh, there's Schroeder's grocery store. You can pull up in front there.
1: All right.
0: Now, look, Raymond, I know you can get this job if you really go after it. And remember, first impressions are very important. Now, when you go in to ask Mr. Schroeder for the job, what are you going to say to him?
1: Mr. Schroeder, you don't want to hire me as the delivery boy, do you?
0: No, Raymond, you got to sell yourself. Be dynamic. Don't take no for an answer. If he tries to stall you, put your foot down.
1: Put my foot down?
0: Yeah.
1: All right, cuz, I will. I'll be right back.
0: Guess I finally woke Raymond up. Yes, sir, this may be the beginning of a whole career for Raymond. He'll go in and get this job. He'll be a delivery boy for a while. Then he'll get promoted to clerk, then banana buyer, then manager, and eventually he'll own the store. Someday he'll be president of a whole chain of grocery stores. We'll get all our groceries wholesale. our little Raymond, a captain of industry.
1: Well, I'm back, cuz.
0: Raymond, did you get the job, my boy?
1: Nope.
0: What? What happened?
1: Well, I put my foot down like you told me, but I stuck it in a case of eggs. Schroeder chased me out of the store.
0: He did?
1: He said he's going to charge the eggs to you.
0: Come on, Raymond, we'll look someplace else.

0: Raymond, we've been all over town. This is our last chance to get you a job.
1: Yeah.
0: Funny, I didn't think of this before. Hiring you as my assistant at the radio station. Now, you can help me on my 9 to 10 homemakers program.
1: 9 to 10? Oh, I like those hours.
0: Yeah. Raymond, we work all day preparing the program.
1: Oh. What's my day off?
0: For heaven's sake, you haven't even got the job yet. Now, I'll go in and talk to the manager, Stanley Peabody.
1: Oh, yeah.
2: Station KHJP, I'll connect you.
1: Oh, there's Gloria. Hi, babe.
2: Hi, Raymond.
0: Good morning, Gloria.
2: Oh, good morning, Harold.
0: Mr. Peabody in?
1: Guess what, Gloria? I'm going to work here.
2: You are? Oh, that's wonderful, Raymond.
1: Yeah.
2: Why, we can go to lunch together every day.
0: Gloria, is Mr. Peabody...
2: And Raymond, we can go out in the afternoon and get an ice cream cone.
1: Well, what flavor ice cream do you like, Gloria? Chocolate?
2: No, Raymond.
1: Strawberry?
2: No, Raymond.
1: Pistachio?
2: No, Raymond.
1: Banana nut?
2: No, Raymond.
0: Cut that out. Gloria, will you please ask me if Mr. Peabody's in?
2: No, Raymond. Oh, but yes, he is, Harold.
0: Thank you.
1: Peppermint stick?
2: No, Raymond.
0: Oh, my goodness.
1: No, Raymond. Tutti Frutti?
2: No, Raymond.
0: Those kids. Breeze, they're a man with soul so dead who never said I should have stood in bed. let me see. How can I handle this now? Well, I'll just tell Peabody he can hire Raymond as my assistant, or I'll take my program elsewhere. Yeah, that'll throw a scare into him.
3: Yeah?
0: Hello, Stanley. May I come in?
3: You are in.
0: Hey, yes. Stanley, I wanted to...
3: Quiet. Can't you see I'm drinking my yogurt?
4: Yes, sir. He's so sour the yogurt, I'll be drinking him. Look at his Adam's apple go up and down. Looks like a turkey that swallowed a yo-yo.
3: There.
0: You didn't finish it, Stanley. There's some on your tie.
3: Never mind. What is it, Hemp?
0: Well, Stanley, I wanted to ask a little favor of you.
3: What's that?
0: I think I need a little help on my program.
3: You certainly do.
0: Mm-hmm.
3: I've heard it every day this week, and the only time I liked it was this morning.
0: Wait a minute. This is Saturday. My program wasn't on the air this morning.
3: That's why I liked it.
0: What a sneaky thing to say.
3: Honest, Harold, the homemaker. I don't see how the housewives stand your program with all those corny jokes.
0: Corny jokes?
3: Yes. Like the one you did yesterday on your gasoline commercial. How do you make Auntie Freeze take away her pajamas?
0: My mother liked it.
3: Well, I didn't.
0: The musicians liked it. Did you like the one about the butcher who put sawdust in the sausage because he couldn't make both ends meet?
3: Yeah. No, I didn't. But I'm glad you came in. There's something I've been wanting to tell you for a long time.
0: Oh?
3: Hemp, unless your program gets inspired, you're going to find out you'll be fired.
0: Say, that rhymes. Oop. Fired.
3: Yes. Now, what was the favor you wanted to ask me? Well, say something.
0: Violets are blue, roses are red. I think I'll leave while I'm ahead. Goodbye, Stanley. Mother, I'm home.
5: Oh, hello, Harold. Would you like a glass of milk? And a cookie.
0: Yeah, thank you, Mother, but I'm not hungry.
5: Oh, Harold, Dr. Yancey phoned a while ago.
0: Oh? What did the old horse doctor want?
5: I told him you were down trying to find Raymond a job, and he said he'd let you know if he got any ideas.
0: Well, I'm not going to hold my breath. What are we going to do with Raymond, Mother? He's 22 years old, and he hasn't gotten anywhere.
5: Well, after all, Harold, he's just starting at the bottom.
0: Yeah, trouble is he likes it so well it looks like he's planning to stay there.
5: Oh, Harold...
0: Uh-oh. There's Doc and his horse and buggy. Oh, my goodness. Got the only buggy in town with a Stanley steamer horn.
6: Harold! Oh, Harold!
0: Okay, Doc, I'm coming. Look at Doc's old horse, Silver Moon. She gets more sway-backed every day.
6: Come here, Harold.
0: Why don't you come in the house, Doc?
6: Why, Harold, I couldn't leave Silver Moon out here all by herself. Could I, dear?
0: Oh, brother.
6: Of course, I could unhitch her and bring her in the house.
0: Never mind. What do you want, Doc?
6: Well, Harold, I understand your cousin's trying to find a job.
0: Well, that's not exactly right.
6: Well, your worries are over. I got just the thing for him.
0: You have? What is it?
6: Yes, sir. Old Doc Yancey's come through again.
0: Doc, what's the job?
6: Yes, sir. When you're lost in a snowdrift and don't know which way to turn, who comes to the rescue? Doc Yancey, that faithful old Saint Bernard.
0: You look like a Saint Bernard.
6: Oh, thank you, Harold.
7: Doc, will you please stop taking bows before you fall out of the buggy?
6: Well, of course, Harold, if you don't want me to tell you what it
7: Doc,
6: is.
7: Doc, believe me, I do want you to tell me.
6: Well, all right, then I'll climb up here in the buggy so I can exercise Silver Moon.
7: Oh, my goodness.
6: That's it, huh? Giddy up, Silver Moon. Come on.
7: Now, what's the job you got for Raymond?
6: Well, it's not a job, exactly. It's a profession.
7: Huh?
6: The noblest profession of them all. A veterinarian.
7: Oh, for heaven's sake, Doc, we want to find Raymond a job now.
6: Well, it only takes 4 years to go through veterinarian college.
7: It's 4 years. Then what would he be? A horse doctor.
6: Now you've gone and hurt her feelings, Harold. That's all right. He didn't mean it, Silver Moon.
7: Oh, my goodness. Doc, we don't want Raymond to be an old man before he goes to work.
6: Oh, sir, I tell you, there's no thrill like being a veterinarian. Why, you walk down the street, you see a cat, and you say to yourself, I brought her into the world. And then when you get an emergency call in the middle of the night from an Airedale with a warm nose, and you go out and you hold her paw.
7: Oh, Doc!
6: And those glorious years I spent at veterinary college. I'll never forget our alma mater song. We will miss those dear old dogwood trees. Woof, woof, woof. Where we look for fleas on Pekingese. Woof, woof, woof.
7: Doc!
6: Farewell to those distemper pills.
7: Why don't you take one yourself? Let me out of here. I'm going home.

0: Wow. That's one buggy ride I'm glad to walk home from. And Doc. And look for fleas on Pekingese. Probably got a couple on me after riding in that buggy. Wanting Raymond to be a veterinarian. Well, I give up. I'll never find that boy a job.
1: Is that you, cuz?
0: Raymond, you're up.
1: Harold, I found a job.
0: Huh?
1: Yes, I did.
0: Hey, wait a minute, Raymond. Let me sit down. I've had a hard day. Oh, you say you got a job?
1: Well, not exactly, but I just saw an ad in the afternoon paper.
0: Oh, let me see the ad. Wanted. Ballroom dance instructor. Male. Theodore's Academy of the Dance. What's this? Easy work. Monday, Wednesday, and Friday off.
1: That's the kind of job I've always wanted.
0: Yeah, I can understand that.
1: I think I'll go down there right now.
0: Just a moment, Raymond. That ad sounds like a racket to me.
1: Oh, gee, cuz, this was my chance to do an honest day's work.
0: Honest day's work? Well, I'll tell you what I'll do, Raymond. I'll go down there with you and investigate this thing. If it sounds all right, you can apply for the job.
1: Oh, thanks, cuz. Gosh, I'm a dance instructor. Charleston, Charleston, da-da-da-da-dee-dee.
0: Oh, come on, will you?

0: Can't I go in with you, cuz?
1: No, Raymond. You wait right here in the car. It won't take me long to find out if this dance academy is on the square.
2: Okay, cuz.
1: Theodora's Academy of the Dance. Look at all these pictures in the reception room. Who's that in the bell-bottom trousers? Oh, Rita Hayworth. Guess Theodora's in the other room there, giving some sucker a tango lesson. Uh-oh, here she comes.
3: Well, a dance lover.
4: Huh?
3: Welcome to Theodora's Academy of the Dance.
1: Oh, thank you. Miss Theodora.
3: What kind of dancing lessons are you interested in?
1: Well, I...
3: Don't tell me. Let me guess. Let's see. I would say you're the Latin type. Long sideburn.
1: I just need a haircut, I guess.
3: I can just see you doing a languorous tango like this. Step and step glide and keep your back straight.
1: Miss.
3: Step and step glide. Don't watch your feet, please.
1: Feet?
3: Step.
1: But, miss, just a minute. I don't want to.
3: Oh, you look like a good Kong material, too.
1: Oh?
3: One and two and three, kick.
1: Oop,
3: one
1: miss.
3: And two and three, kick.
1: Oop,
3: one
1: miss.
3: One and two and three, kick.
1: Will you please light somewhere? I want to talk to you.
3: Of course.
1: I didn't come here for dancing lessons. You see, I saw your ad in the paper for a dance instructor.
3: Oh, of course. You're applying for the job.
4: What?
3: Lucky Theodora. I didn't dream you'd be so charming.
1: But, miss, you don't get...
3: Who would have thought Melrose Springs had such handsome men?
1: Yeah, well, you... Well, there are a few of us, I guess.
3: And where did you get those beautiful brown eyes? I'm sure you'll enjoy the job. Good salary. Monday, Wednesday, and Friday off. Why, it almost sounds too good to be true, doesn't it?
1: Yes, it does. That's what I wanted to talk to you about. You see, my...
3: Why don't we go into the ballroom?
1: Ballroom?
3: Yes. I'll have to try you out, you know.
1: But,
3: We'll have a cozy little dance together.
1: Cozy little dance?
3: Yes. Come on, brown eyes.
1: Honest Harold, why don't you tell her what you came here for? Well, in no hurry. Won't hurt to have one cozy little dance first. Brown eyes. Coming, Theodora.
3: Oh, there you are.
1: Yeah, here I am.
3: I suppose you're familiar with the different dance steps, the rumba, the samba, the mamba.
1: The hoomba?
3: Which one shall we do?
1: Well, how about a waltz?
3: A waltz?
1: Yeah.
3: All right. I'll put on a record.
1: Gosh, Theodora looks awfully cute in that dress. Guess that's what they call an off-the-shoulder organ, D.
3: There we are. Well, aren't you going to put your arms around me?
1: Put my arms around you?
3: Yes. If we're going to dance.
1: Oh, dance. All right.
3: That's it.
1: Hope my hand isn't too cold on your... back.
3: Oh, I don't mind. Cold hands, warm heart.
1: This is nice.
3: Yes. Shall we start to dance now?
1: Of course. Well, here goes. One, two, three. One, two, three. One, two, three.
3: Why, you're a beautiful waltzer.
1: Can't count very well, though. No, I'm not bad, I guess. I did win second prize last year at the Moose Costume Ball.
3: Really?
1: Yeah. I'd have won first prize, but it was kind of hard to dance in that moose suit.
3: You know, you haven't told me your name yet.
1: Oh, Harold Moose. I mean, Harold Hemp.
3: Harold.
4: Yeah.
3: I could follow you better if you held me a little closer.
1: Closer? All right.
3: Harold?
1: Hmm?
3: Mind if I put my head on your shoulder?
1: Oh, of course not.
3: Oh, there.
1: You're up, sweeps, tickling my nose.
3: That's nice. Your voice has a lot of timbre.
1: Timbre? Well, I used to work in a lumber camp.

0: That was wonderful.
1: Thank you. It was wonderful dancing with you, too.
2: Of course, if you take the job as my dance instructor, we'll be waltzing together a lot. Every night.
1: We will? When do I go to work?
0: Right away.
1: Eh?
0: Oh, I should tell you, the salary is only $25 a week.
1: Oh, that's all right.
0: And, oh, yes, you'll have to take a brush-up course for a month or two.
1: Brush-up course?
0: Yes, all instructors do that. And it will only cost you $35 a week.
1: $35 a week?
0: Yes, but don't forget your salary is
1: $25. Oh, yeah. Then all I have to pay you is $10 a week.
0: That's right.
1: Hey, that's a real bargain. Thank you very much.
0: Sure, you don't mind.
1: Mind? No, it's a pleasure.
0: Harold, The $10 is payable in advance.
1: Hmm? Oh, of course. There you are. Two fives.
0: Thank you.
1: Theodora, how about starting my brush-up course now, huh?
0: All right, we'll try a conga.
1: Yeah?
0: Follow me.
1: Yeah?
0: One and two and three, kick.
1: One and two and three, kick. One and two and three, kick.
3: Hey, cuz!
1: Oh, Raymond, forgot all about him. Excuse me, Theodora. What do you want, Raymond?
3: Cuz, did I get the job?
1: No, Raymond, I did.
3: What? Why can't I have it?
1: My boy, you couldn't afford this job.
3: Why?
1: Never mind. Go home, Raymond. Here's a dollar. That's it.
0: Who was that, Harold?
1: Just a boy. Come on, Theodora. One and two and three, kick. One and two and three, kick. Whee, this is a swell job, and it's only going to cost me $10 a week.

0: You have just heard the Harold Perry Show, Honest Harold, who returns in just a moment with an important announcement. The supporting players tonight included Jane Morgan, William Tracy, Parley Bear, Olin Soule, and Mari Alden. And featured Gloria Holliday as Gloria and Joseph Kearns as old Doc Yak Yak. Norman McDonald directed, and the music was composed and conducted by Jack Meekin. Honest Harold, created by Harold Perry, was written by Gene Stone and Jack Robinson. Now back to Harold Perry.
1: Bob, our joyful laughing lady, the winner of the Honest Harold Laugh Contest, has been chosen. She'll be flown to Los Angeles via TWA Constellation, arriving here Thursday, and will appear with us on our show Wednesday, November 22nd, to demonstrate how and why she won the contest. Over 50,000 women have chortled, guffawed, and chuckled all over the nation. But the winner is Mrs. Lena Duncan of 210 Stooksbury Street, Knoxville, Tennessee. Congratulations, Mrs. Duncan. See you next week, folks, when Mrs. Duncan, or Miss Mirthquake of 1950, as she'll be known, will be with us. Good night.
0: 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Bob Lamond speaking. This is CBS, where the dramas of the lineup are heard every Thursday evening.

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0: National Broadcasting Company, in cooperation with the United States Navy Recruiting Service, presents Now Hear This, dramatic stories based on the personal experiences of those gallant men and women who embody the great traditions of a great service, the United States Navy.
1: The battleship is the heavyweight champ of the Navy. It packs the big punch, the knockout blow with its broadsides of 16-inch guns. The carrier is the queen bee of the hive. She's the lady who carries the stingers, the long arm of the Navy. The submarine is the undercover agent, the cloak and dagger ship that plays the deadly game alone. But the destroyer is the ship that the Navy depends on to do everything. I've been on a destroyer while she was doing picket duty with her fleet. I've been on a destroyer while she was out gunning for an enemy submarine. I've been on a destroyer while she was running full throttle around enemy islands with her belly loaded with half the brass in the Navy. And during the middle of the last war, I was on a destroyer that was carrying 11 members of an underwater demolition team.
2: Hey, Muscles, rub some of this sunburn lotion on my back.
3: I'll get my hands greasy.
2: Says on the bottle the stuff ain't greasy. Rub.
3: Let me see the bottle, Jimmy.
2: Such a production.
3: Here. Yeah. No grime, no grit, no grease. Well, I don't believe it.
2: I got burned to a crisp while you're making up your mind. Rubber ready.
4: Rubber ready? What kind of English is that?
2: That's how we talk in New York.
5: Either of you brains know a five-letter word that's a synonym for batologize?
4: He's kidding, right?
2: It's one of those things they put in a crossword puzzle, so you'll have to buy a dictionary. Same company sells the dictionary. An angle.
5: Everything with you New Yorkers is an angle.
2: If you don't get yours cheap, somebody else is going to put the finger on it.
3: Must be a swell town to live in.
2: The greatest. Oh, here comes one of the ship's company. Watch this. Hey, sailor, butt this cigarette, huh?
6: You Johnny Weissmullers are so funny. Break this cigarette, sailor, and don't toss it on the deck.
2: Never saw such a dirty deck. Don't you guys ever scrub down?
6: We've been considering it. The fat tail's getting awfully cluttered lately. All sorts of riffraff.
5: Give it to him, sailor.
6: The name's Job.
3: You one of the guys runs the LCP?
6: Yeah, it's my pleasure to drop you guys off. A guy I hate picks you up.
2: You just don't appreciate the privilege this tin can has been accorded. It isn't every destroyer has the pleasure of being a taxi for UDT outfit.
5: Amen.
6: Tell me more. The guys in my bunk are writing home every word you utter.
2: Don't blame them.
6: Like, for instance, when one of you jokers told our cookie to practice holding his breath 1 minute out of 10.
5: It won't kill him.
6: I'm not worried about him. It's the rest of us. He stayed up all last night practicing.
2: I knew he would. I knew it.
6: He cooks your mess, too.
5: Relax, sailor. The last ship we were on, half the crew were brigged for conduct unbecoming gentlemen.
3: You see, there was a difference of opinion, and they lost.
4: Don't put that on the deck.
2: Me?
4: Yeah, you.
2: Such a tone of voice to use to a UDT guy. You gotta learn a little respect. You gotta understand that me and my pals are the greatest thing that ever happened to water.
6: Personally, I'll take Esther Williams.
1: Underwater demolition teams of the United States Navy considered themselves apart from the race of man. And with due cause. Just a handful of men who swam where angels feared to tread. Where fleets feared to enter. A fistful of guys who saved thousands of lives during those island-hopping days of the Japanese War. A team closer than the fingers on your hand who shipped on anything and everything that could get them close enough to tell the color of a Jap's eyes.
2: The way I got it figured, the war will be over in 2 years.
3: At least I don't have to worry about a job.
2: When it's over, I'm going back to college. Man, can you just see me strolling across that campus loaded down with medals?
5: When are you going to grow up, Jimmy?
2: What's the hurry? A guy grows up, and the first thing you know, he's married, got three kids, and a big fat mortgage on a house. That kind of a life is for squares.
5: You're just trying to evade responsibility.
2: Chief, I admire your Australian crawl. I find it a pleasure to serve with you. I've proven my friendship by looking at your kid's picture 100 times. But I still think you're a square.
3: Go to sleep, huh?
5: At least I've got something to go home to. Something to build.
2: At the last census, there were 27 million girls between the ages of 18 and 21. Man, think of what I got to come home to.
3: One of the things that the United States Navy guarantees to all its volunteers is a place to sleep. This is the place.
2: As soon as I straighten out the chief, I like to needle these married guys.
5: Oh, you'd be surprised how little your chatter bothers me.
2: See, Muscles? I got him on the defensive already.
3: You must have had a real repressed childhood.
2: Like me to tell you about when I was a kid? I was the most popular kid on the block.
3: When did you lose the touch?
2: You serious? We could take a vote right now and I'd win hands down.
3: Not if I'm counting the ballots.
2: It's my smile that gets him. My charm.
3: Go to sleep.
5: Imagine what it would be like if he came from a big family. Can you imagine a dozen Jimmys talking at once?
3: Chief, you paint a most horrible picture. Just the thought of one more Jimmy could lower the morale of the entire Navy.
2: My brother's a sergeant in the Army. A sergeant. I had to join a UDT just to save the family's good name.
3: Don't you ever sleep?
2: I feel like talking. A girl once told me I got a better voice than Ronald Coleman.
5: What was wrong with our hearing aids?
2: I sing good, too.
3: Such
2: language. And from my own dear bosom shipmate. Who threw that?
3: I did.
2: Chief, you got to learn to control your temper.
7: Now, hear this. All members of the UDT report to the wardroom on the double. Never mind the chatter. On the double means now.
3: Hey, the skipper sounds a little upset. Come on.
2: I'm coming just as fast as my stubby little legs can carry me.
3: Hey, maybe this is that leave we got coming.
2: Muscles, no officer ever said on the double for good news.
8: Okay, knock it off.
3: All right. I got something to say.
2: Skipper, I can't answer for the rest of the guys, but whatever it is, I didn't do it.
3: He did.
2: I wasn't even there.
8: I'll hold Sunday school later. Right now, we got a briefing for a party.
3: Oh, what I tell you. No leave. No leave.
8: Matter, can't I say anything to you bathing beauties without a Greek chorus?
2: Give it to him, Skipper.
3: And you're the worst, youngster.
2: It's just my youthful exuberance.
8: All right, youthful exuberance. All of you. Come on, crowd around this map. Now, this was taken by aerial reconnaissance. The map was drawn complete with the Navy's own charts.
5: How accurate is it, Skipper? The last place we swam into, they forgot to chart any enemy gun position.
8: Oh, we've got the same little oversight on these maps.
3: They haven't even nicked us. Sure wasted a lot of ammo and didn't touch one of us.
8: That's because we've been lucky. A pair of swimming trunks won't be much protection if they get the range.
5: What's the plan, Skipper?
2: Looks like another of those island forts.
8: It is. It's the gateway to Japan. The open door to the road back home.
2: Don't look open to me.
8: That's up to us to open it. I'll take 5 men with me in the first boat. The chief will take 6 with him in the second boat. Jimmy, Muscles, Kelly, Williams, and Marco, you come with me. We're going into this cove, Red Beach. Chief, you'll go into Green Beach.
5: What's the setup?
8: Well, the Braid thinks that Green Beach is loaded for bear, and they don't figure we've got a chance. Red Beach is the objective.
2: That sounds just cozy.
8: Now we're going in, dynamite anything we can, and chart everything we see. And this time, I mean chart everything.
3: Sounds like we forgot something on the last action. I don't remember.
8: You don't, huh? While we shove off this tub at 0700, hit the beach at 0730. Get picked up at 0800, and that gives us 30 minutes to chart the coast, pick out any defense we can spot from the water. And no crawling ashore for souvenirs.
3: Oh, that.
8: Yeah, Muscles, that. You know, I let you guys get away with murder. In the other outfit, I'd get broken 5 ways to the middle. And what do? You crawl up on a Jap island in broad daylight and steal some Jap's bathing trunk.
3: And they didn't even fit.
2: They fit me. I wear them all the time.
8: All right, write it down. Write down everything you see on your charts. Dynamite the hedgehogs. Be on the picket line at 0755. You got it?
3: Yeah, we got it. Okay.
8: That'll be a final briefing tomorrow before we dive in. Now, this is going to be a big show. I promised the Admiral I'd count the number of false teeth of every Jap. Don't let me down.
9: We might even bring back a set.
5: Skipper, what's the name of this little Pacific paradise we're going to visit?
8: Oh, it's got a Jap name. It's called Iwo Jima.
1: Just another Jap-held island in the Pacific. Another job for the men who swim to work. All they have to do is jump into an open boat, speed to within 300 yards of the island, jump off, and swim close enough to get hit with a pea shooter. Close enough so that when the landing barges make their run for the beach, they get there.
5: Come in. Oh, hi, Morrison. Had your boys tucked in?
8: Yeah, I gave them the layout for tomorrow's action. They're going to get a little sleep, so they'll be fresh for the beach party tomorrow.
5: Nice bunch of kids.
8: Those kids grow up fast. One island, and they become men.
5: Yeah. I remember my first commanding officer. I was green out of Annapolis, and I got one of the old line officers. I'd give a month's leave to see the look on his face the first time he saw the discipline in your gang.
8: Well, they take orders, Charlie. That's all that's important. You can't afford to tighten them up.
5: It's not doing my command any good. 2 days ago, one of the black gang yelled up to the bridge, "Hey, pal, where are we heading?" I thought my chief bosun's mate would drop dead.
8: How's it look for tomorrow?
5: Big. We're joining the whole fleet in about 2 hours. Rendezvous and then take you boys as close as we can.
8: We're going to get much protection?
5: Much as possible. This is a big one, Morrison. A carrier is sending planes to give you a smoke screen. A cruiser is turning on her big guns.
8: The works?
5: And Braid's worried about this island. We need it badly. But they're afraid that the Japs want it just as badly. And will fight to keep it.
8: So I've been told. I understand they got everything on the island, but Tojo's 45.
5: Oh, the Marines figured to mop it up, if your boys can clear the way for them. I understand they've got to get the landing craft in fast. All of them.
8: Care to swim in and help us clear the road?
5: No, thanks. I'll stick to baby where it's nice and safe.
8: Oh, that's not what I heard. Your last command is said to be asleep in the deep.
5: Yeah. Kamikaze came into our fantail like a homing pigeon. Missed a carry and landed right in my bedroom. I had insomnia for a long time.
8: Yeah. Well, I'm going to hit the sack, Charlie. See you tomorrow.
5: I got some paperwork to finish. See you on the bridge at 0600.
8: Luck. Hi, Chief.
10: Skipper. Got all the brain work finished?
8: Yeah. You got something on your mind?
10: No, nothing in particular. Just thought I'd stay on deck and watch the convoy gather. Makes quite a sight.
8: The hours before they all gather, we're on our way to all the marbles.
10: It's been a long war.
8: How's a little boy of yours?
10: Well, according to the last letter I got from Naomi, he's up and around. Broken leg, healed swell.
8: Good.
10: I don't know what I'm going to do with that kid, Skipper. I lecture him, I yell, I plead, but nothing I say makes any impression.
8: Well, he'll learn. All kids are a little wild.
10: I tell him to be careful, but what good does it do? He walks across the street in a dream. Doesn't even hear the cars.
8: Well, as long as the leg is healed.
10: I'll wait till I get home. I'll straighten him out.
8: You better get some sleep. We got a tough day coming up.
10: When I get home, I'll make him understand. If a guy wants to live a long time, he's got to be careful. He can't take any chances.
8: Let's hit the sack.
10: As soon as we get back from Iwo Jima, I'm going to write to him and tell him he's got to be more careful.
0: The extraordinary nature of the work performed and the phenomenal results obtained by these underwater demolition teams is another example of the thorough training Navy men receive, whatever their work or assignment. The Navy has always been a leader in science and research. It has pioneered in many fields, such as radar, sonar, and guided missiles, just as it did in the development and formation of the techniques practiced by these underwater demolition teams. Because the Navy has pioneered and continues its research leadership, Today's modern Navy is a wonder of 20th century ingenuity and engineering. Its jet-propelled planes fly faster than the speed of sound, take off from giant carriers. Its equipment, the newest the mind of man can devise. To operate and maintain the complex mechanism of the great ships of our fleet requires the services of thousands of trained technicians. During World War II, the Navy trained thousands of young men in a variety of specialized trades and skills. Today, the Navy offers young men and women better opportunities than ever before to receive top-notch, comprehensive training in many specialized fields. So, young men and women of America, if you are sincere about a career, your Navy urges you to get complete information from your Navy recruiting station.
1: The lives of thousands of sailors, Marines, and GIs were placed into the hands of the underwater demolition team. Before a man could join one of these few teams, he went through the most rigorous physical examination ever given. He went through the most rigorous psychological test and as tough a training period as the Navy could conceive. Each man was hand-picked. Each man was proud of the insignia that he wore. Each man was worth his weight in platinum to the armed forces, and rightly so. For unarmed, they swam into the whale's mouth and came out with an all-clear signal clenched between their teeth.
6: Steady as she goes.
11: Steady as she goes.
10: You got a nice day for it, Morrison.
8: Yeah. Although we swim just as well when it's cloudy and they can't see as well.
10: Did you take a look around? There's a lot of power waiting until you deliver your report.
8: Well, as long as they use a little of it to back us up.
10: You'll get it. 10 degrees, right rudder.
11: 10 degrees.
10: Stand by to lower the boat. Now, this is about as close as we can get. We need a little room to maneuver in case any Zeke's or Betty's decide to drop in on us.
8: That's close enough. Just as long as you're around when we come back. Mind if I use your speaker?
10: Go right ahead.
8: All UDT men on the deck, get ready to go over the side. See you in a couple of hours, Charlie.
10: Prepare to lower the boat. Hey, boats.
12: Yes, sir.
10: Can you swim?
1: The easy living was over. The lying around on the fantail getting an even tan, the AC juicy games in the storeroom were over. It was time to earn their dough. A landing craft is put over the side. The UDT men fully equipped with a pair of swimming trunks, a pair of fins for their feet, a glass to cover their eyes, a slate around their neck to write notes, and a knife at their side to fight sharks and devilfish. And they scramble down the Jacob's ladder and shove off for a sleepy lagoon. A sleepy lagoon that is crawling with death. Made in Japan.
8: Yeah.
10: You guys got any questions?
13: No, nothing.
8: I'm going to see if I can round up the other boat. Black-eyed Susan 1 calling Black-eyed Susan 2. Do you read me? Over.
14: Black-eyed Susan 2 here. Over.
8: How do things look on Green Beach, Chief?
14: Quiet. Too quiet.
8: Well, don't take any unnecessary chances. Grab a quick look and get out. Just confirm what the brass already knows.
14: Okay. Take care of yourself.
8: I'll call you when the show's over.
14: Hey, Skipper. Skipper, you've got a couple of kids. You think it would do any good if I promised Davy a bike?
8: I'll let you know. Over and out.
15: He's still worried about that kid?
8: Yep. Hey, sailor, you at the helm.
16: The name is Joe, Mac.
8: The name is Morrison, Joe.
16: Okay.
8: Commander Morrison.
16: Sir.
8: Skip it. You and your sidekick got your instructions straight?
16: Yes, sir. We kicked the life raft off.
17: Just so it's tied secure.
16: It's secure, sir. I mean, we know what we're doing.
8: All right, shut up, Jimmy. Keep going, sailor.
16: Your boys roll into the life raft one at a time, and I signal them to roll off at 50-foot intervals.
8: Right.
16: They keep her at full throttle through the whole operation.
8: Check.
16: Spin off return at 0755.
8: Check.
16: You'll be in a picket line 50 feet apart.
8: Check.
16: I set the life raft hole out of this loop.
8: Check.
16: You guys catch the other end one at a time, and I swing you aboard the raft.
17: Such a clever boy.
8: Damn it.
16: This baby steps up to 9 knots. We're going to be really traveling, but we can get hit easy, and my orders are to make one run. No stops. We gotta get you on the first run.
8: We've done this before, sailor. Just you be on time and don't run us down.
16: Yes, sir.
12: There's our smoke screen, Skipper.
8: It's going to be a big help.
9: Where are the big guns? I like to hear lots of noise. Gives the Japs something to think about while I'm swimming in and out of their living room.
12: Like it?
9: Just so long as they don't get tired.
6: All right, put on fins and glasses.
16: Hey, Mike, we're getting ready for the launch. Keep her on a straight line.
6: Kick the life raft over, Jimmy.
9: Yes, sir.
6: I wouldn't loan her that for $1 million.
16: Not even for 100 cash.
6: All right, now get everything and get it fast. Chart the coral reefs, mines, hedgehogs.
16: Better shove off, sir.
6: Okay. Jimmy, lead the way. Wait for me.
9: Yes, sir.
16: Go! Go!
9: Water's nice and cool, Skipper.
8: It'll do. We got less than a half an hour. Let's move.
9: Hey, Skipper. You know that I held the intercollegiate speed title?
8: You told me.
3: Lost it 2 days later.
9: We got a welcome party waiting for us, Skipper.
6: All right, scatter and dive. Those guys are getting the range.
3: Water's getting hot.
9: Watch me get that title back.
1: With machine gun bullets skipping all around them, the UDT men begin their daily work. They dive down, look around, then come up for air. Make a note on the slate around their neck and dive again. What are they looking for? Well, there's coral reefs which can rip the bottom right out of a landing barge. There are hedgehogs, sunken blocks of concrete studded with long arms of sharp steel to sink a landing barge. And sunken mines which speak for themselves and speak loud.
9: The lagoon is loaded, Skipper. I counted 9 hedgehogs at 70 feet. 450 feet.
6: You guys got nothing to do but gab. Help me lay this dynamite. They won't be able to get a canoe through this stuff unless we make a path.
9: After you, Buster Crab. Hey, after me, watch that.
6: How's it look, Skipper? Those guys are getting awful close. How long?
8: I got one more egg to lay in. Then we can set the clock.
6: Well, hurry it up.
9: Come on, Muscles.
8: As soon as I lay this.
6: Muscles. Those guys must have been practicing. Got me right through the shoulder.
8: Is it bad?
6: Hell, I'm bleeding. Isn't that bad enough?
16: Jimmy, lay the last egg. Set the charge for 5 minutes, then let's get out of here.
9: Okay, by me.
3: Okay, by me.
6: What English those New York... Those...
9: It hurts, Skipper.
8: All right, don't talk. Relax, I'll tell you out.
6: It's about 20 yards to go.
8: We must have gone 100 miles.
9: How is it, Skipper?
16: Here comes the boat. Straighten out that line.
6: You think you can make it, Muscles?
8: It isn't going to be easy. I can't make it unless they stop. Yeah. Williams is in. Jimmy. Kelly. Mark. All right.
9: Give me a hand, you jerks. Easy with him.
8: Coming aboard.
9: Imagine. He didn't want to stop. Said it was against orders.
8: But it was.
16: Well, you don't have to drop an anchor. Let's get out.
6: Black-eyed Susan 1. The black-eyed Susan 2, over.
13: Black-eyed Susan 2, here, Skipper, over.
6: Put the chief on. Put the chief on.
13: We ran into some trouble.
6: Oh?
13: We lost 2 guys, Phil and the chief.
6: What happened?
13: They caught a mine. I got to the chief. He said something, but I don't know what he meant.
6: What was it?
13: He said he wasn't going to buy his kid a bike. Too dangerous.

0: Welcome home, Morrison. How'd you make out?
1: Not good. Russell's got a bullet in his shoulder. Doc says he'll be okay in a few days. The chief? Well, his luck ran out.
0: Sorry to hear that. Alan Braid is waiting for your report.
1: We blew up as many as we could.
0: Yeah, made a nice show, just like an aquacade I saw during the World's Fair.
1: I'm sorry we couldn't provide colored lights.
0: As soon as the Braid checks you, report the action starts.
1: Well, we've cleared a path, but there's still going to be plenty of opposition. The harbor looked like a pincushion.
0: We'll pull alongside the flagship and get you over in a basket. Must be a dozen four-stripers waiting for you.
1: As soon as I get in uniform.
0: You guys ought to get a nice fat leave for this job.
2: We can use one. I'll be ready in 10 minutes.
0: All ahead, full.
3: All ahead, full, sir.
0: Funny. I looked real close. Not one of those guys came back with gray hair.
4: Hawaii.
0: Fresco.
4: Hawaii.
0: Fresco.
4: Hawaii. That's where we're heading.
0: Fresco.
4: We should be so lucky. Nope. The leave is Hawaii.
0: Well, just as long as we get the leave. I ought to get plenty of sympathy with this Purple Heart.
4: Well, just use the story I made up for you. You were crawling up on a beach, see? 40 Japs jumped you, see? And don't forget to yell Banzai. Real effective.
0: Why not tell the truth?
4: Because dames don't like the truth. Right, Joe?
1: I wouldn't know. I'm not up to that chapter.
4: Besides, how much sympathy do you think you can get by saying, I got shot while I was in swimming?
5: Now, hear this. All UDT men report to the wardroom for a briefing. On the double.
0: On the double? Oh, there goes our leave.
4: I can hear it as plain as day. Guys, we are going to blow up the Emperor's Palace. Muscles, you take 6 guys and come in through the swimming pool. Me and Jimmy, we'll come up through the bathtub.
0: A little too flip, a little too cocky? Maybe. But a man had to be more than sure of himself if he joined an underwater demolition team. Their insurance rates were high. In one action, an LCP was blown clear out of the water. 9 men disappeared. In one action, small arms fire picked off 3 men within 2 minutes. In one action. In the second. In the third. An underwater demolition team only went in where the eventual landings went down in history. Only went in when the enemy was sitting on the beach waiting with loaded guns. But for every UDT man who died, thousands of men lived to fight until the end. Thousands made it to a beach which could have been covered with blood, if not for that fistful of cocky sailors known to the world as the underwater demolition teams. A Navy expression which, loosely translated, means bravery beyond the call of duty, courage, or just plain guts.

0: someday.
1: The National Broadcasting Company, in cooperation with the United States Navy Recruiting Service, has brought you another in the series of dramatic incidents based on the experiences of the men and women in the United States Navy. In today's story, Boats was Arnold Robertson, and the cast included Frank Behrens, Ian Martin, Lyle Sudrow, Gilbert Mack, Beryl Firestone, and George Petrie. Jack Costello speaking. The program was written and directed by David Harmon and produced by Chick Vincent and Cy Levine. Tune in again next week at this same time when the National Broadcasting Company will once again present...
0: Now hear this!
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0: As cowboys gather around their campfires, they still tell stories of the most picturesque and colorful character ever to ride the plains. The masked rider of justice whose deeds have been handed down through the years by the people of 7 western states. A thrilling adventure lies ahead as the Lone Ranger rides again.
1: Come on, Silver, old boy. We have to meet Burke tonight, and we've got to hurry. Hi-yo, Silver! Away!
0: Jake Caldwell and Lem Purdy had fought hard and worked hard throughout their years together. They had seen stampedes and dusty drives over long trails. They'd known good times and bad. They'd quarreled, and each, on more than one occasion, had saved the other's life. But they'd never been parted, and as they grew old, they lived in a small two-room shack some distance from town, their lifetime savings hidden in their home. It is night as our story opens. Jake, disturbed by a noise, excitedly awakens his partner.
2: Lem, wake up. Come on.
3: Stop shaking me.
2: Wake up, Ratchy, and keep quiet.
3: Oh, what's the matter? Tain't morning, is it? Tain't even light outside.
2: I know it ain't, but wake up. I heard the door of the house squeaking.
3: Oh, wind blowing it like as not.
2: Wind nothing. Ain't a breath of air stirring. What's more, I barred that door myself before I come to bed.
3: Jake. Did you say someone was in the house?
2: That wretched. Get the sleep rubbed out in your eyes and get your shooting iron.
3: I'm awake now. Let go of me. I'm wide awake.
2: Someone's in this here house, Lem. Someone's after our money.
3: Well, then, let's get going.
2: Now, stand ready. Get your gun steady and I'll open the door sudden.
3: I'm ready.
2: Call on him to stand still. If he don't, he'll just open fire.
3: You sure there's someone there?
2: I don't know. If he ain't, it's all right. Here goes now.
3: Stand where you are.
4: He's shooting.
2: Shoot back.
4: Oh,
2: he's getting out.
3: Take a shot. I'm winged.
2: There he goes.
3: Shoot him, Jake. Shoot him.
2: Missed. Glass the dark. I missed him.
3: Get a lamp going. See if he's got our cash.
2: How bad you hurt, Lem?
3: Never mind me. I'm just winged. Get after that critter.
2: How can I?
3: Get a light. See if our cash is gone.
2: Set yourself down and take it easy till I get this lamp lit. I got to see how bad you hurt. That's the first thing.
3: Our cash.
2: Your cash won't be no good to you if you're dead. Maybe that wound's bad.
3: It ain't bad.
2: I'll have a light in the jiffy now. There we are.
3: Let's see about the money. If we lose that cash, we're clean. Every dime we had in the world was in the box.
2: Look, the box is gone.
3: Oh, he got it, Jake. He's cleaned us out. It's the same skunk we've been hearing about.
2: Robbed, flat, broke.
3: The dirty, ornery polecat, the snake, the long...
2: Let me see that wound.
3: Oh, but we'll get him. He can't get away. I was ready for him.
2: Stop your noise and let me see your arm.
3: The heck with my arm. Take a look outside the door. I fixed it so as the critter wouldn't rob us.
2: Lem, don't excite yourself now.
3: I ain't. I tell you, Jake, I trapped him. I figured he'd come to rob us sooner or later.
2: Sure, sure thing, Lem. I know all about it.
3: You think I'm loco?
2: Well, sometimes a wound gives a man a fever. He don't know what he's saying. Now, just you wait till I get water heated up
3: and let me look outside the door.
2: Lem, won't you sit still?
3: I had reasons for not wanting you to use the front door, Jake. I've been wondering how long it'd be before the sneaking thief come to get our cash. Come here.
2: All right, Lem. I'll humor you.
3: Just fetch the lamp and take a look. A man couldn't come in the front door without walking on the porch.
2: Nope, I reckon not.
3: Now, fetch the lamp.
2: I'm fetching it. Here it is.
3: Come on.
2: That wound of yours
3: needs... Yeah, mind that wound. Look here.

0: Look, a couple days ago, you thought I was loco, didn't you?
1: It didn't make sense, you claiming you wanted to feed the birds and throwing flour in the porch firm.
0: You thought I was loco.
1: Well,
0: I was trying to feed flour to the birds. Well, all I wanted was to spread flour on the porch. Now look.
1: Why, doggone.
0: A footprint. A clear one and a good one.
1: Darned if it ain't.
0: There's the mark of the sneak thief. See? These rewards for him.
1: Yeah.
0: He's been working all around here.
1: Robbed someone most every night.
0: Yep, and takes care not to leave tracks. Well, there's his track.
1: Sure enough is.
0: And that track will hang the skunk. I told the sheriff what I'd done. Now, all we got to do is to get him here, let him find the boot that matches that mark.
1: Well, that won't be hard, Lem.
0: Well, why won't it?
1: Well, look at the size of them boots. There ain't but three men in the whole blame town wears boots that big.
0: And it's patched, you see?
1: Yes, sir. Jake,
0: we're going to get our money back and get that reward and all the honor of getting the thief on top of it.
1: Lem, I thought at first that you was touched in the head.
0: I knew it.
1: And then I thought you was a little feverish. And then I thought for sure you was loco. But I take it all back. You're smart.

0: Early the next morning, the two excited old men reported the robbery to the sheriff. They also told him of the footprint, and the lawman returned to their shack to make an investigation.
1: It's about the clearest footprint I've ever seen.
2: And we seen it last night, Sheriff. And then we put a box over so it wouldn't blow away.
3: You can trace the crook by it, can't you, Sheriff?
1: Now, let me see.
3: Many men wears that size boot, is he?
1: Two, maybe three.
3: That's what I figured.
1: There's one of them wouldn't stop at robbing you.
3: Who?
1: Big Wally Burke.
3: Wally Burke. By turn, that sounds like the man. He never was good for much, was he?
1: Drunk half the time and sleeping most of the rest. His wife's most crazy trying to make something of him.
3: Then he's the one.
1: He keeps telling it around that he's going to come into some money someday.
2: Yeah, well, he's come into it. But by darn, he won't keep it for long.
1: Lem, last week when you told me about the scheme you had in mind, I thought you was loco.
3: Me too.
2: Well, it wasn't. This thing's as proved.
1: You give me the clue that'll make it so as I can get that sneak thief that's been working around here and jail him.
3: He wounded me.
1: Well, maybe we can hang him for that. It wasn't his fault that you wasn't killed. He shot to kill.
3: You gonna call on Burke now?
1: I sure as thunder am. And when I do, I'll take a look at his boots. And if they got a patch that matches this, we got the goods on him.

0: Our scene changes to the home of Wally Burke. Wally was a typical character to be found in almost any small town. He was big but lazy, good-natured but shiftless. He was honest but not clever. He seldom possessed anything more than small sums of cash. And it was with surprise that his wife watched him as he counted a large pile of money.
1: I still can't believe it, Wally. All that money. Ours.
2: Yep.
1: Honest?
2: It's as honest as any cash that circulated out here, Mary.
1: But where'd it come from?
2: I told you, Mary, that someday it'd come to me. It's reward money.
1: For what?
2: Well, I can't tell much without sort of boosting.
1: What'd you ever do that got a reward?
2: Helped to catch 5 killers over Pecos Way. They was masked men that done most of the work. But he promised me that I'd get the reward.
1: And he gave it to you?
2: Yep. Last night when I rid out. I guess I kind of sneaked out the house on you. But I've been going out to Flat Rock every night, hoping sometime this man would be there with the cash. Last night he was there.
1: Oh, Wally. Now, if you'd only straighten up and stop drinking and do something worthwhile.
2: I'm a-going to, Mary. I promise you that. I'm a changed man. Now, I'm a man of affairs.
1: If only you'd prove that by your actions.
2: I'm going to put this cash in the bank.
1: If we've seen the last of the hard days, I'd be the happiest woman in the world.
2: See who's there, will you, honey? And fetch my boots when you come back from by the door.
1: I will.
2: I'll put the cash away till I go to the bank.
3: Howdy, Mary.
1: Sheriff.
3: I want to speak to Wally.
1: Come on in.
2: Howdy, Sheriff. Come on in. Well, there's Lemon Jake. Hey, you two old galoots. How in tarnation are you?
4: Not as bad as might be.
3: Where's that cash from?
2: Take a look, Sheriff. My luck's changed.
3: Yeah, changed for the worse.
1: What's the matter?
5: That's our cash.
1: Yours?
3: Looks like we got you for the goods, Burke.
2: Huh? Why now, Sheriff? See,
6: you left our place last night, didn't you?
5: Stole our cash.
6: Shot at Lem.
2: Now, gents, I don't know what
1: Wally, is that the truth?
2: Why, no.
3: Was this critter out of the house last night, Mary?
1: Yes, he's been out most every night.
2: Now, look here.
3: So you're the critter that robbed Lem and Jake, eh?
2: I never done no such a thing.
3: Where'd that cash come from?
2: Why, it's reward money. I got it for something I did in Pecos.
3: When?
2: I got the cash last night.
5: That's likely.
3: How long since Pecos been paying reward cash in the middle of the night?
2: Well, it wasn't paid direct by Pecos. A man fetched it to me.
3: What's his name?
2: I don't know that.
3: Where's he from?
2: I don't know.
3: Where's he now?
2: I don't know nothing about him. He was masked.
5: If that don't beat all. Don't
6: expect that sort of story to be believed.
3: Hold on, boys. Let me handle this.
1: Oh, Wally. You can't fib your way out of it. Why don't you tell the truth about it?
2: I ain't fibbing, Mary. I'm a-trying to tell the truth.
3: Wally, you didn't need to go to Lemon Jake's place to meet this masked hombre that you didn't know nothing about, did you?
2: I wasn't nowheres near Jake's place.
3: Then tell me how your boot made a print on his front porch.
2: Huh?
3: Lem had flour spread there. He set it as a trap, and it worked. This boot fits that mark on the porch.
2: Gosh, I don't see how that could be. I didn't wear them boots, and I wasn't near the porch. I snuck out of the house last night so Mary couldn't stop me. I was wearing these moccasin slippers I got on right now.
6: You thief.
2: I wasn't even near the house. I got this money honest from the masked man.
1: Ain't no use trying to brazen it out, Wally. They got you.
4: We'll take our cash back if you don't mind, Sheriff.
3: Take it. Now then, Burke, you're under arrest.
2: But, Sheriff, I tell you...
3: Maybe you can save yourself from hanging by telling where you've hid all the rest of the stuff you stole.
2: I ain't stole nothing. Mary, you tell him.
1: I'm sorry, Wally. Much as I'd like to be on your side, I can't believe you're anything but a sneak thief. There's been a lot of talk around here about the sneaking coyote that's robbed everyone. But to think it had to be you. You of all people.
2: But, Mary...
1: It's no use, Wally. I'd have stuck by you through almost anything... But stealing like that and shooting at a poor old man like Lem, well, you'll have to take what's coming to you. That's all I can say.
3: Come on, Bert.
2: But, gosh, Sheriff, Jake, Lem.
5: Thief, rat.
3: Come on there.
2: Boys, let me get these slippers off and get my boots on.
3: You won't need boots in jail.
2: Honey, don't you believe what they say. I'm telling you the truth.

0: Who's that?
1: Mrs. Burke.
0: Masked. Who are you?
1: I'm the masked man who met your husband last night. Didn't he tell you about it?
0: You?
1: Yes.
0: You gave him money that was for a reward?
1: Yes, why? Where is he?
0: And he told the truth.
1: What?
0: Mister, they took him to jail. He's charged with stealing. He couldn't even make me believe the truth. Whoever you are, in the name of heaven, help poor Wally.
1: I'll be back.

0: curtain falls on the first act of tonight's Lone Ranger drama. Before the next exciting scenes, please permit us to pause for just a few moments.
1: Now to continue our story. The savings of Jake Caldwell and Lem Purdy were stolen by a thief who entered their shack at night. A footprint left by the thief made them suspect Wally Burke. Wally was discovered by the sheriff in possession of a large sum of money and thrown into prison. But the cash was reward money, given him by the Lone Ranger. When the masked man learned what had happened, he rode to his camp, where he met Tonto.
2: So after I left Burke's home, Tonto, I inquired around the town and learned all about this sneak thief.
3: Who, him?
2: I don't know who the real thief is, Tonto, but I do know it isn't Wally Burke.
3: You with him last night?
2: Yes, we were together at the time this prowler went to the home of those two old men. But you and I are the only ones who know that Burke is innocent.
3: Lawmen not believe you.
2: No, they have Burke in jail. The curious thing is, his boots do fit the print on Lem's front porch.
3: Oh.
2: The thief stole much less from those two than Burke got as his reward. But the sheriff naturally supposed that other stolen money was with Lem's and Jake's.
3: We get Burke free, huh?
2: We're going to get him free, Kemosabe, but I don't know just how we'll do it.
3: You sure boot fit print on porch?
2: The sheriff said it did.
3: Maybe him wrong.
2: He might be, but it's hardly likely. However, we'll make sure for ourselves that the print is still there.
3: Oh, footprint still there?
2: The sheriff has it covered to make sure the flower doesn't blow away. He plans to use it as evidence at Burke's trial.
3: What law do to Burke?
2: As nearly as I can find out, they plan to hang him.
3: Him not killer?
2: I know it.
3: Him not horse thief?
2: The man who stole Lem's money wounded him. The sheriff claims that the shot was fired with the intention of killing. On the strength of that, they'll try to hang poor Wally Burke.
3: Him our friend.
2: We came all the way from Pecos to give him the reward he earned. We're going to do our best to give him the freedom to enjoy that money. Tonto, you stay in town and learn everything you can. Find out all there is to know about the sneak thief. Meanwhile, I'll learn what I can in another way. We'll meet here in 2 days' time and compare notes.
3: Tonto, go to town. No.
2: And I'm going back to Mary Burke's place. I want to hear more about her husband. Come on, children.
3: Give her a point from her.
1: The sheriff locked Burke in the jail, then made his way to another cell, where Simon Boswell was imprisoned for cattle stealing. The sheriff, not wishing to be overheard, spoke to Boswell in guarded tones.
4: It's worked slick as silk, Boswell.
5: Burke's sure to be convicted, ain't he?
4: Never was anything more sure.
5: Good.
4: It's a good thing I was told about that flower on Lem's front porch. It'd give us the chance to leave them footprints there.
5: Yeah. Prints of the biggest man in the town.
4: When I saw Wally sneak out of the house last night, I went in and got his boots. His missus was asleep. Say, them boots must have come all the way to your hips when you wore them, didn't they?
5: Well, they were derned inconvenient, but I managed them all right enough. I even walked a little ways from the house to my horse so as to leave prints on the ground as well as on the porch.
4: Good. Now, there's one thing that's got me a little worried, Simon.
5: What's that?
4: Lem and Jake seen you when you fired, didn't they?
5: They seen someone was in the room, that's all.
4: Did they see how undersized you was?
5: I don't think so. It was dark.
4: I reckon if they had, they'd have said something about it.
5: I'm sure they would have.
4: I never figured on us getting all the luck we had.
5: What's that?
4: Burke was given some reward money the same night.
5: Oh, yeah, I heard about that.
4: It worked out perfect. I'd figured he'd be catched with no cash, and we'd have to make folks think he hid the money. But he had the cash right with him.
5: Too bad we can't get that, too.
4: It's gone to Lem and Jake.
5: Yeah.
4: Maybe if Wally could escape, you could slip out another night and go to Lem's place again.
5: Yeah.
4: Folks would think Burke went there and stole the cash before he made his getaway.
5: That might be worth a try.
4: By thunder, it could be done, Simon.
5: Suppose it could.
4: I can tell Wally that he's due to hang. I'll fix up a story and see how he takes it. I'll let you know by and by. I'll talk to him right now.
5: All right, do that.
6: Sheriff, I tell you, you ain't giving me a fair chance.
7: I want to speak to you, Burke.
6: You talk with Boswell in the cell on the other side, but you won't come near to me.
7: I'm here now, Burke.
6: Listen, won't you just try and find that masked man? He'd tell you the truth.
7: Your story's too thin, Wally. No jury'd believe it.
6: Well, go to Pecos.
7: Too far.
6: But, granted, I'm innocent.
7: Listen, Burke, will you listen a minute?
6: Well...
7: You're in a bad way. Maybe you don't realize what's ahead for you.
6: Oh, I know. Jail for about 5 years.
7: No, worse.
6: You wouldn't keep me here no more than that. No jury would give me more.
7: You won't stay in jail long, Wally. You shot Lem.
6: I did not.
7: The facts say you're the one that was there, and the one that was there shot him. Attempting a murder is the same as murder, as far as punishment's concerned. You savvy?
6: No.
7: You're slated to hang, Wally.
6: What? But I'm innocent.
7: Now, hold on. I don't believe your intention was to kill. That's where I'm different from the jury that'll try you. I don't want to see you hang.
6: I don't want to hang.
7: There ain't but one way for you to avoid it. That's to make your getaway from the jail.
6: How?
4: Don't talk so loud. How can I get away?
7: I'll help you to. Late this afternoon, when folks ain't around, I'll let you out. You get heading for the North Country and keep moving. I'll have a horse for you.
6: Well, then I'll be an outlaw.
7: Take your choice. A living outlaw or a new grave in Boot Hill.
6: I won't be able to see Mary no more.
7: Reckon she don't care much about seeing you, Wally.
6: No, I reckon she don't. I'm just born to hard luck. It'd be bad enough if I was guilty, but being innocent, being on the verge of having things that cash would buy, then to see it all gone... Sheriff, I may as well head for the Badlands.
1: Late that afternoon, the Lone Ranger and Wally Burke's wife closely examined the ground near the shack for further evidence. Caldwell and Purdy, unable to understand what they were searching for, watched with open curiosity.
8: What the same hell they're doing anyways?
9: I don't know, Lem. They're coming to the house now.
8: May as well open the door and let them in. I'm sorry for Mary Burke.
9: Yeah, so am I.
8: Hi there, Mary. What you doing?
10: I wanted to have a look at the print on your front porch, Lem, if you don't mind.
8: Them Wally's boots?
10: Yes.
9: I'm too polite to inquire about the mask, man. Seems you might show better judgment, though, Mary.
10: What do you mean, Jake?
9: Well, being as your husband's in jail, it ain't wise for you to associate with his outlaw friends.
2: I'm not an outlaw. Now take the cover off that footprint. I want to see it.
9: Gosh, you talk like you was used to giving orders, stranger.
2: Let me see the print that sent Burke to jail. Mm-hmm.
9: Lift the box up, Lem.
8: Yeah. There.
10: The boot fits it all right, mister.
2: Yes, but that doesn't prove that Wally Burke wore this boot.
8: Huh?
2: Unfortunately for the real criminal, he walked in the dirt here far enough for his stride to show.
10: What do you mean?
8: I don't savvy.
2: Burke is about the same height as I am. Look how I'd have to walk to match this stride.
9: Jumping juniper!
8: Jake, you see that?
9: Do I see it? Am I blind?
8: Them short steps. Burke never could walk like that, let alone run for his horse to make a getaway.
2: I know Burke isn't guilty, because I'm the man who brought the money to him.
8: The money?
2: The money he said was given him by a masked man. The money you claimed is your own.
8: But me and Jake, we was robbed.
2: Yes, and the thief still has what he took from you. Who's the smallest man in town?
9: Gosh, they don't grow small around here, stranger.
10: There's that cattle thief. Oh, but no, it couldn't be Simon Boswell.
2: Why?
10: He's already in jail.
2: He is? I want to see him. Who knew about the flour you spilled here?
8: Why'd you want to know that?
2: Because the thief made it a point to step in it. Who knew it was here?
9: No one but me and Lem.
8: The sheriff, Jake. I told the sheriff.
10: Look, there's Wally riding away.
8: Your husband.
9: You sure of that, Mary?
10: Yes, I'd know his style of riding. That's him heading north from town.
2: Here, Silver.
8: Where's he going?
9: He must have got loose from the jail.
8: He's escaping.
2: I'm going after him. We're going to learn things now. Hello.

0: The Lone Ranger overtook Wally Burke, and together the two men rode out of sight. That night the jail was lighted only by the moon shining through the barred windows. The sheriff went silently to Simon Boswell's cell and unlocked the door.
1: Move quiet till you're out of town, Boswell.
2: Is everything all right?
1: Sure, as long as you keep quiet. Careful not to leave no tracks tonight. I couldn't get them boots for you to wear again.
2: Where are they?
1: I don't know. I went to the house for them, but Mary wasn't home, and the boots was missing.
2: I wonder where she put them.
1: Never mind them. Get going now, and be sure you're back here so I can lock you up again before morning.
2: I'll be back, all right.
1: By the time you've finished your term in jail, we'll both be sitting pretty.
2: We're sitting pretty already. I'll get going now.
1: Maybe when I've got all I can out of him, he'll have an accident. Too bad for Wally Burke. But he should learn to take care of himself like I do.
3: You stand still.
1: What the?
3: No. Go back.
1: Hey, what's the meaning of this?
3: You'll find out by and by.
1: Put down that gun. I'll have you hung for this. You're sticking up the law.
3: That's right. You bad law.
1: You cussed redskin. What do you expect to get out of this?
3: You see. Now me take gun.
1: No, you don't.
3: You got gun. Now you go in jail.
1: Now, hold on. Listen, you can't do this.
3: Me do. Yes. Lock you in jail.
1: Wait. Listen, Injun. I'll make a deal with you. I'll pay you cash money. There's things you don't savvy. It's worth a lot to me to get out of here. I'll pay you more than you ever seen before. Let me make a deal.
0: Tonto disappeared and left the sheriff in the cell recently occupied by Simon Boswell. The sheriff, raging, shook the bars of his cell and called for help, but received no reply. The hours went by slowly until finally, at daybreak, Boswell returned and found the exhausted lawman locked in the jail.
4: Holy gosh, what's this mean?
1: Let me out! Let me out! Before someone comes and sees me in here.
4: How'd you get in there? Where's the key?
1: I don't know where the key is. The engine's got it. Did you get the cash?
4: Sure, it's right here in this package. Them two didn't even wake up this time.
5: Who says so?
1: Lim!
6: We was awake, you rat.
4: You!
5: We was awake all the time, keeping quiet.
6: Now maybe the truth will come out.
1: Burke!
6: You back?
3: We all here.
4: It's a frame-up! It's a frame-up! You can't do more than jail me.
7: That, Boswell, is for a jury to decide. The sheriff said the man who shot Lem will have to hang.
4: No, no. I'll tell you everything if I don't hang. I'll tell you where the money's hid.
6: That's the thing we want to know.
5: Injun, you got the key for that there cell?
3: Me got.
5: Then open the door and let Simon Boswell in along with the sheriff.
6: There's the mask, man, to give me the reward money. Maybe now you'll believe me, Sheriff.
8: It don't matter if he believes you, Wally. I do.
6: Mary! Oh, gosh, Mary. Maybe at last our luck is changed.
1: Listen here. I'll make a deal with all of you.
7: The door, Tonto.
3: Door. Door open.
5: In with you, Boswell. I reckon when the United States Marshal takes charge, he'll be downright pleased to have all the true facts of the robberies in these parts. And the sneaking lawman that let a prisoner out in jail to rob folks.
6: Mister, you fetched me that reward money. I tried in Pecos to get you to take it. I'm offering it again right here now. Hey, wait a minute, mister. I'm talking to you.

Brace him, Longfellow!

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2: Andy, you know what that music says?
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4: 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Amos and Andy!
3: Good evening, ladies and gentlemen. 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
4: About 6 months ago, George Kingfish Stevens and his wife Sapphire borrowed $500 on their furniture. Ever since then, the Kingfish has fallen farther and farther behind on the payments. The loan company has resorted to every known device to collect the money. But so far, the old Kingfish has been able to stall them off.
5: George Stevens, you're going to have to do something about it. Another man was here today from the finance company.
6: Yeah? What gimmick did that boy use to get in? Did he claim he was a census taker, or did we done won the Irish cheapstakes? What was that?
7: No. This wise guy told us he was from the Arthur Godfrey Show auditioning singer.
5: Was in the middle of the last rose of summer when he pulled a final notice out of his violin case.
6: Yeah, this is a real sneaky outfit. But I was too smart for him, you know that.
5: Oh, George, this time they'll take our furniture. Now all the neighbors will know we're in debt.
7: Oh, the shame!
6: Now, wait a minute, Mama. The fact that we is in debt ain't no secret around this building, you know. How about the other day, Mama, when you throwed the collector from the gas company down the stairs? He fell on the landlord that was coming up to collect the rent.
5: Well, I don't blame Mama for that. He was nasty to her.
6: Yeah, well, it ain't the first time it happened. We got to find some way to stagger the collectors and the process servers so they won't keep falling over each other on the landing.
7: Well, you better do something about the finance company, George, because they really wants that money this time.
6: Oh, don't worry. I'll think of some kind of stall. And if they give me too rough a time, I'll really fix them for good. I'll let them take our crummy furniture. If they get so load of this flophouse provincial, they'll really go out of business.
5: George, this is a tricky outfit. They gonna get you sooner or later.
6: Listen, I know every trick that they can pull. I wise to these people. Actually, I knows as much about the loan company business as they do. I ought to make that my racket. Why, Hey, wait a minute, sir. Why couldn't I go into loan business?
7: What are you talking about? And where would you get the money to start?
6: Well, Andy got a lot of capital in the bank. Maybe I could talk him into going in partners with me.
5: Huh. You won't find Andy putting up the money so easy. You done stung him too much in the past.
6: Listen, a smart bee can even get nectar from a thorny rose. I shouldn't have no trouble getting honey from a big, fat, dim-witted petunia like Andy.
3: No, sir, Kingfish, I ain't going to put up my money for us to go in no loan company now.
6: Well, now, look, Andy, you'll be the president of the company. I'll be the chairman of the board. It'll be a great thing.
3: No, sir. I'm going to keep my money right in the bank where it is. While it's in there, the government guarantees the stuff. They're standing behind it.
6: Well, what's so good about that, Andy? Let's analyze the thing. Who is the government? The people. And you is the people, ain't you?
3: Yeah.
6: Well, there you is, Andy. In other words, you is guaranteeing your own money. And you certainly don't want a deadbeat like yourself being responsible for your $500.
3: Well, I see your point there, Kingfish, but we could lose my money in a loan company.
6: Now, wait a minute. There ain't no risk, Andy. First of all, we only loan the money to responsible people. We make sure that they owns a home, has an automobile, has a bank account, and is working steady. That's the kind of customers we want.
3: Yeah, well, if they is doing that well, they got their nerve coming in here and asked a couple of bums like us for money.
6: No, Andy. Financially, at the moment, they might be temporarily decomposed. You know, their assets might be frozen.
3: Frozen? Well, I don't like the idea of waiting for no hot spell to get my money back.
6: I guess it's lucky, Andy, we ain't in the business of loaning out brains, or we'd be bankrupt here before we started.
3: Well, I like the idea of making money and compounding interest and all that business, but I still don't see how we can't lose our money.
6: Well, now, let me explain to you how it works. You see, we checks on the people first.
3: Nah.
6: It's like, suppose you take a beautiful gal out to buy her expensive dinner. Before you lays out all that dough, a smart fella talks to some of the lover boys down at the pool hall and gets her done in Bradstreet rating in the smooching department.
3: Oh, yeah. Well, now you're talking my language. I'm glad to know this business is tied up with smooching somewhere.
6: And look here. All you is getting is just in trouble by not going into this business.
3: Yeah, well...
6: Now, look here. You understand the loan business now. What do you say, boy? You got $500 in the bank. You put up the money, and I'll put up the brains.
3: Well, okay, I think I'll take a chance on the thing. You put up the brains, but I ain't going to put up my whole $500. I'm only going to put up $300.
6: Well, all right, Andy, if you want to do it that way, all right. But with you only putting up $300, I reserve the right to use one-third of my brain for outside ventures. That's what I go to do. We've been in the loan business here, boy, for 2 hours now.
3: Oh, yeah.
6: Yeah, great name we got for the company, too, Andy. The Super Friendly, Courteous, Convenient Neighborhood Personal Loan Company of America.
3: Oh, yeah. That show is a long name to have printed on the door, though, ain't it?
6: Yeah, the painter managed to get it all on, though. The only trouble is when you open the door, half of America stays on the door jam.
3: Yeah, well, I sure hope that we get a...
6: Wait a minute. Come in.
8: I saw your sign. Is this the Super Friendly Loan Company, friend?
6: Friend. And I is Friendly Lyndon Stevens, and this here is Easy Payment Brown.
8: Fine. I'd like to borrow $300.
6: Yeah. Now, of course, we'll have to have some information first.
8: Information?
3: Yeah, sir. We got to know if you smooches or not.
6: No. Don't pay no attention to Easy Payment here, Mother. He new in the business. Sit down here now. Tell me this. First, what is your name?
8: Name? Longshot Harrison.
6: Yeah, pleased to meet you, Miss Longshot. And your address?
8: I live in an apartment at 437 East 169th Street.
3: 437? Excuse me for protruding, mister, but ain't that practical in the East River?
8: Well, now that you mention it, the first three floors are a little damp.
3: Oh, yeah. Natural, yeah.
6: Yeah, so now, tell me this. What did you want the money for?
8: I want the money to make a down payment on a little rose-covered cottage in the country for my dear old mother.
3: Oh, nice, that's nice.
6: Hey, well, that's a legitimate reason. Now, our interest rate's at
8: 2%. 2%? Is that by the year or by the month?
6: By the hour.
8: Well, that's high, but I'll only need it for a week.
6: Yeah, sir. Well, get out the money, Andy. Yeah. Mister, you can sign right here.
8: Very well.
6: Right there on the dotted line, right over them dots. That's it. The full name
8: there. There you are.
3: And here you is, $300.
8: Thank you.
6: Now, remember now, you're going to return the $300 plus interest and carrying charges a week from today.
8: Very well. See you then.
6: Mm-hmm. Well, Andy, we got our first customer, boy.
3: Yeah, but I don't know. Yeah, something makes me uneasy about lending money to a man that wears blue suede shoes and an orange polo coat.

0: 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This plan is not just one reducing aid, but a complete and scientific method of removing excess weight safely and surely. You get a complete kit containing an inspiring menu and reducing book, protective daily vitamins, and the Delafil appetite reducing wafers. And now, there are two Andelafil reducing plans, a plan for men, a plan for women. So if your doctor says your excess weight is not organically caused, ask for the Andelafil reducing plan, available exclusively at Rexall drugstores.
1: Brother Ennis, sit down.
2: Yeah, say, the week is up. This is the day that Mr. Harrison is coming in to repay his loan.
1: Oh, yeah, and with the interest and carrying charges and everything, we're going to make a clear profit of about $150 on the boy.
2: Oh, yeah. You know, we is a couple of smart guys, you know what?
1: Yeah.
2: You think the man is coming in soon, King?
1: Well, sure, Andy. It don't matter what time he gets here. The longer he keep the money, the more interest he going to owe us.
2: He is, huh?
1: Oh, yeah, Andy. Suppose he got hit by an automobile or something. While he's laying up there in the factory ward, the interest is compounding in our favor.
2: Yeah, well, if the fella gonna have to suffer, it's nice to know he's suffering in our behalf, ain't it?
1: Oh, we got a great racket here, boy. One of the greatest I've ever seen.
2: Oh, yeah. Well, we'll just sit here and wait for him to come in and pay the money.
3: We's in the money. Do-do-de-o-do.
2: I wonder what's keeping him, Kingfish.
1: Well, Andy, him and his sweet old mama is probably watering the roses around the vine-covered cottage.
2: Yeah. Well, while we're waiting for him to finish watering them flowers, I think I'll go in the back room and get myself a cold drink or something. You call me if he comes in, will you, Kingfish?
1: Yeah. How you like that, Andy? Getting nervous about that Mr. Harrison. Come to think of it, that boy is slapping an awful lot of water on them roses. I wonder if, hello, super friendly loan company.
4: Hello, this is Longshot Harrison.
1: Oh, hello, Mr. Harrison. Yes, sir, yes, sir. You better get over here with the money, because the late charges is mounting up on you.
4: Well, I'm very sorry, but I'm not going to be able to pay back that loan. I'm stone broke.
1: You broke?
4: Yeah.
1: Well, that's just too bad, because we're going to have to foreclose on the collateral.
4: Sorry, but I don't have any collateral.
1: Wait a minute, sir. What about that rose-covered cottage in the country that you going to make the down payment on?
4: That cottage ran out of the money at Belmont. So long.
1: Hello. Holy mackerel. I done loaned the money to a deadbeat. Me of all people. Oh, me, this is like a rattlesnake getting fanged by a cobra. Get out here before Andy finds out what done happened.
2: Hey, Kingfish, did that Mr. Longshot get here with the money yet?
1: No, he ain't, Andy. No, he ain't.
2: Oh, yeah. Boy, it's sure costing him a lot of money staying away like this, ain't it?
1: Yeah, costing him a lot of money, Andy. Yeah, you're right.
2: Yeah, the poor boob don't know we're sitting here compounding the interest on him, do he?
1: I'm just thinking here, Mr. President, with the business like we got here, ain't no use tying up all this manpower sitting around waiting here.
2: Well, what you mean, Mr. Chairman?
1: Well, instead of both of us sitting around waiting for Mr. Harrison, why, we could divide the waiting in shifts.
2: Shifts?
1: Yeah. Mr. President, suppose you take the first shift.
2: Well, fine. How long must I wait here?
1: Well, we'll operate on regular 8-hour day. 5 o'clock now. You just sit here till 1 o'clock in the morning and I'll come back as chairman of the board and take over from then on, you see.
2: Wait a minute. Well, you mean I got to sit here all night?
1: Well, that's the law, Andy. You got to be open 24 hours a day. A loan company and an all-night bean rib both come under the clause of the Constitution, you see.
2: Well, if that's the law, okay.
1: Well, so long, Andy. See you later.
2: Well, wait a minute. Just a minute, Kingfish. Come here. Suppose while I'm waiting here, somebody else comes in to make a loan. What I do?
1: Well, I tell you, Mr. President, there's 38 cents in the desk drawer there. Just make the best deal you can, boy.
2: Oh, May, it's 1:45 in the morning here. That Kingfish show is late getting back to take over the next shift. And I wonder what happened to that Mr. Longshot. He's going to ruin them roses with all that water. Come in. Is that you, Mr. Long... Oh, hi, Amos, hi.
1: Well, Andy, I was going home in my taxi cab when I see the light on in the lodge hall. What is you doing up here at 2:00 in the morning by yourself?
2: Well, me and the Kingfish is running a loan company, and I got to sit here all night under the baked bean amendment.
1: Well, I don't know what kind of business you was running, Andy, but it don't seem right as you sitting here all night, do it?
2: Oh, no, Amos, this is great for the business. We loaned a fella $300, and the longer it takes to pay back the money, the more interest we're going to charge. You know, I was figuring here, if he never comes in and pays us back, we're going to be millionaires.
1: You loaned the fella $300, huh? And you were still waiting for him to come in and pay you back?
2: Yeah, that's right. The Kingfish say he's coming back and take over the next shift, but he ain't showed up neither.
1: And if you ask me, there's something fishy here. You better get a hold of that Kingfish and find out what's going on.
2: Yeah, I'm going to get a hold of him the first thing in the morning.
1: Yeah, well, I'll drive you on home now, son. Come on.
2: No, Amos. I'm going to sit here another couple hours. Maybe that Mr. Longshot and his mama done lost their sprinkling can.
1: Yeah. Oh, good morning, Sapphire, honey. Is my breakfast ready?
3: George Stevens, I've been waiting for you to get up. I want to talk to you.
1: Well, wait a minute now. What is it, Sapphire?
3: Has you got any money to pay off the finance company? This time, they ain't taking no stalls. They'll be around any time now to repossess our furniture.
1: No, honey. Well, I did have a deal all worked out to get some money, but it fell through. But I'll take care of it somehow, though.
3: Huh. And another thing, Andy Brown called you up this morning. I don't know what he's mad at you about, but he said if you didn't get right down to the lodge hall, he was going to beat up on you through the next two shifts.
1: Well, I better get right on down there, then.
3: But, George, you ain't had your breakfast yet, and I got a nice beefsteak for you.
1: Well, never mind cooking it. Just give me the beefsteak raw. I'm going to need it later for my eye, I think.

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1: Good morning, Brother Ender.
2: Don't good morning me, Kingfish. You realize I've been sitting here all night waiting for that Mr. Longshot Harrison to come in with the money?
1: Well, Mr. President, I got something to tell you.
2: Uh-oh, something gone wrong, ain't there?
1: Well, you has heard the old expression that money brings a fella nothing but sadness. And you was never happy till you get rid of it.
2: Yeah, I has heard that.
1: Well, sit down, son, and have a good laugh for yourself.
2: Kingfish, something has done happened to my 300 bucks, ain't it?
1: Well, then, as chairman of the board to the president of the company, we has been wiped out by one of the unforeseen hazards of the loan business.
2: What's that?
1: A lame horse on a muddy track, that's what.
2: Now, wait a minute, Kingfish. You just talked me into this. Now, either you give me my money back or I'm going to beat up on
1: you. Now, wait a minute, Sheriff.
2: No, sir. I'm going to punch you so hard your stomach's going to go one way and your sack really act the other. I'll tell you.
1: Now, Andy, you wouldn't hit a sick man. A man with hydrophobia.
2: What are you talking about? Only dogs get hydrophobia.
1: Well, there you is. You lay a hand on me and I'll get you for cruelty to animals.
2: Kingfish, I'm going to start punching.
1: Now, look, Andy, it ain't no use resorting to no fisticuffery here. I is sort of a way to get your money back from that Mr. Harrison.
2: Yeah, how's that?
1: Well, Andy, we is running a legitimate loan company, and the man done frauded us. Now, the thing for us to do is to get our lawyer, Algonquin J. Calhoun, go down to the courthouse and swear out a warrant for the man's arrest.
2: Yeah, you know something? You was right. Yes, sir, we is in the right this time.
1: Yeah, Andy, every time before we've been in court, somebody done drug us down there. This time, we is in the right. Gonna give us a chance to see how the other half lives. That's what's going on.
3: Now, just relax, boys. The judge say he gonna see us in his chambers in a few minutes.
1: Yeah, well, you think we gonna get the money back, Calhoun?
2: Yeah, and I hope it don't take too much time, because I'm getting the courthouse shakes already.
3: Now, just take it easy, boys. Don't worry about nothing. When we get in there with that judge, I'm gonna get some action. I'm going to wave my finger in his face like this. I'm going to stamp my feet. I'm going to holler. And I'm going to yell. I'm going to pound my fist. And I'm going to jump up and down.
1: Calhoun, what happened?
3: Pick me up, boys. I done over-rehearsed myself here.
2: Kind of watch it there, Calhoun. You know, you got too much jurisprudence there for your backbone to handle.
3: Don't worry about me. I'm going to be all over that judge.
4: Good morning. I'm Judge Clarkson. Did you wish to see me about something?
3: Does we wish to see you? We is here for action, not talk. We is citizens. We is taxpayers. The time has come to rally round the cause, to gather round the feet of justice, to plant the seed of humanity in the breasts of men everywhere.
1: I is George Stevens, this here is Andy Brown.
4: Oh, I see. You two want to have this other man committed.
2: No, Your Honor. He ain't no maniac. This here is our lawyer.
3: Andy, let me do the talking here.
2: Yeah, okay.
3: Your Honor, look at these two men standing there. Look at the pitiful expressions on their faces. The mournful expressions in their eyes and the sad, beaten stoop to their bodies. Your Honor, ain't they a mess?
4: Now, tell me, just what is all this about?
1: Your Honor, somebody done frauded us out of $300, and we wants to have them arrested.
4: I see. Well, just how did this happen?
3: Well, you see, Your Honor, they was running a loan company.
4: Uh-huh. Well, has your client's license to operate this loan company been approved by the state?
1: Your Honor, we ain't got no license.
5: No.
4: Mr. Calhoun, do you mean to say you're representing men here who are operating a loan company without a license?
3: Well,
4: Don't you realize that's a direct violation of the law?
3: Well,
4: Stevens and Brown, what are you trying to pull here?
3: Yeah, you heard the judge. What are you trying to pull here, you fool?
2: Wait a minute. We didn't know we were supposed to have a license.
1: No, all we done was to loan the fella $300 a week ago.
2: Yeah, and he was supposed to come back yesterday and pay us $450.
4: Good heavens! That's 50% interest. The legal rate in this state is 10%.
1: Yeah, sir, we used the legal rate, only we used it 5 times, that's all.
4: Counselor, do you realize your clients are guilty of usury?
3: You don't have to tell me the law, Your Honor. I know what they is guilty of. And on top of that, if you file the bill of particulars, you can get them for grand theft.
1: Wait a minute,
3: Judge. Shut up! Shut up before me and the judge throw you two loan sharks into clink.
1: Your Honor, may I ask you one question here?
4: Yes, yes. What is it?
1: Your Honor, would you give us permission to drop this whole mess before our lawyer starts booking us into the death house?
4: Well, if you want to drop the charges, that's perfectly all right with me.
2: Yeah, well, so long, Your Honor.
3: Yeah, but don't neither one of you crooks leave town. We might want to get you on that usury rap.
1: So, Andy, you done got your money back from the Kingfish, huh?
2: Yes, Amos, he done pawned that gold watch the brothers give him for 25 years of loyal service, and he paid me back.
1: Yeah, well, this is something. The Kingfish deciding to go in the loan business so he could pay off the loan company that was hounding him.
2: Yeah, well, I guess he just ain't had as much experience collecting money as they has.
1: Yeah, well, at least you got your money back in, and I hope you don't let it get away from you again.
2: No, sir, Amos. I done put it in my sock. And I don't change them enough for temptation to get much of a crack at me.
6: The stupidest thing I ever heard you do, losing $300 trying to open a loan company.
7: Yeah, of all the crazy things you ever pulled, egghead.
1: Well, I was just trying to get the money so we wouldn't lose our furniture.
6: We're going to lose it anyway, George, because this is the day the collector said he was coming back. He's probably...
7: Oh, wait a minute. Oh, me, that's him now. And here goes our furniture.
1: Yeah, well, I better talk to him. Maybe I can find out how they runs the loan company so successfully. Oh, it's you, Mr. Longshot Harrison. Oh, so you come back to pay me the loan after all?
8: No, I came up to give you a receipt for $300. You see, I posed as Longshot Harrison to get the money you owed my finance company on your furniture.
1: Oh, wait a minute.

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17: 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Have you heard the strange tales of the Whistler?

0: I'm the Whistler.
1: John was here in this room. I saw him and talked to him. He had a message for me. And while he was here, the room was filled with the odor of musty roses.
2: Another Sunday night, and again CBS presents The Whistler.
0: I, the Whistler, know many things, for I walk by night. I know many strange tales, many secrets hidden in the hearts of men and women who have stepped into the shadows. And so I tell you tonight the unusual story of apparition. In the midst of a circle of tall, moaning pines spreads an old mansion. On the second floor, a low light burns in a large bedroom, the bedroom of Elizabeth Kemper, the elderly mistress of the mansion. Mrs. Kemper's husband, John, died suddenly a year ago and left his entire estate to his wife, Elizabeth. Shortly after John's death, Elizabeth brought

0: died suddenly a year ago and left his entire estate to his wife, Elizabeth. Shortly after John's death, Elizabeth brought her husband's sister, Bertha, and Bertha's daughter, Celia, to live with her. Since John's death, Elizabeth's health has gradually failed and she has taken to her bed. In the meantime, Elizabeth's only sister, Mary, has come to live in the great house, and Mary's son, Herbert. Now, long past midnight, Elizabeth tosses in her bed and mumbles.
1: John. John. What is it? What do you want? Why don't you say it?
0: Suddenly, Elizabeth's door bursts open, and Bertha moves into the room and stands beside the bed.
2: Elizabeth? Elizabeth?
1: Huh?
2: Elizabeth! It's Bertha.
1: Oh. Bertha. Oh, yes, Bertha.
2: Why did you scream?
1: Scream? Did I scream?
2: Yes. Just as I came in the room.
1: You must have frightened me.
2: Were you dreaming?
1: No, I don't think so. But I don't know. I thought John was here.
2: John? You thought John was here?
1: Yes. Standing there beside the bed.
2: Elizabeth. I saw him, too, just a moment ago.
1: What?
2: In my room.
1: Oh, but that's nonsense. Why should he always appear to you?
2: I'm his sister.
1: Yes. Yes, of course.
2: John was trying to tell me something. Something about you.
1: What?
2: He was trying to tell me that you should listen to him.
1: Listen to him?
2: Something about the property.
1: What about the property?
2: He says he made a mistake.
1: Mistake?
2: He says he wasn't killed accidentally. He did it deliberately. He committed suicide.
1: Suicide? Why should he have done that?
2: He hasn't explained that. But he says now he knows the truth about everything. He knows that his reason for hating me and cutting me off in his will was unfounded. And he's sorry. He's been trying to reach you, but you aren't receptive.
1: You claim you've seen John every night since the day he died.
2: I have, Elizabeth. I swear I have.
1: I've seen him many times in my dreams. But why doesn't he tell me what he wants?
2: Some night, Elizabeth, John will reach you in your waking moments. Then you'll believe me.
1: I can't understand it. He didn't like you when he told me so. Why should he change now?
2: Perhaps it would be best if Celia and I left you.
1: Why should you want to leave all of a sudden?
2: You have your own sister and her son, Herbert. You won't be alone.
1: If I only knew what John was trying to say to me.
2: I've told you what he's been saying to me.
3: Mother, is anything wrong?
4: We heard someone scream. At least I thought I did.
2: No, nothing's wrong. Go back to bed.
3: Elizabeth! Elizabeth! What is it?
1: What's what, Mary?
3: Oh, dear me. I heard someone scream. What was it? Are you all right, Elizabeth?
1: Yes, Mary. I had a nightmare, that's all.
3: Oh. Well, I was worried.
1: Better go back to bed, all of you. I'll be all right.
3: Yes. Yes, come along, everybody.
1: I'll see you in the morning.
5: Good night.
3: But, Mother, why do you keep frightening Aunt Elizabeth by telling her about Uncle John?
2: I'm not frightening her. She should know the truth.
3: But she is frightened. Why, she's getting worse and worse. Are you sure you have seen Uncle, really?
2: Do you dare suggest that I'm lying? Is that what you mean, Celia?
3: No, no, Mother. I didn't mean that honest.
2: That's better. And don't you ever say such a thing again.
3: But why doesn't he appear to Aunt Elizabeth? She only dreams about him.
2: That's something that can't be answered. There are those who are gifted with the powers to see those who have departed. See them and talk with them. I'm one of those so gifted. Do you understand?
3: Yes, yes, Mother.
2: John is trying to get a message to Elizabeth about me. And because he finds it difficult to reach her, he's chosen me as the medium.
3: What is the message?
2: He left me nothing in his will because he hated me and thought I hated him.
3: But you did.
2: I did not. It was his imagination. But now he's learned the truth. Now he knows I had nothing but his best interests at heart. He's trying to tell Elizabeth to leave all the estate to me. And he will continue to return to this house until his mission is accomplished. Then his soul can rest in peace.
3: I'm frightened, Mother. I don't want to stay here another day. I can't stand it
2: here. You stay here until I'm ready to leave. Do you hear me?
3: Yes, yes, Mother. I hear.
2: Now stop this nonsense and go to bed.
3: Yes, Mother, I'm sorry.
2: You'd better be.
0: In another part of the great house, Herbert is talking with his mother.

0: Mary, Elizabeth's own sister. Oh, now, Mother, get hold of yourself.
1: Oh, I'm terribly frightened, Herbert.
0: Why should you be frightened? Nothing can harm you. What have you to be afraid of?
1: Oh, there's something awful in this house. I can feel it. I don't want to stay here any longer. We must leave before it's too late.
0: I'll admit that strange things are going on, but I'm not ready to leave here. Not just yet.
1: We don't belong here,
0: Elizabeth,
1: but
0: is your own sister.
1: I don't think John wants us
0: here. You really believe that John's spirit is walking around this place every night?
1: Well, what else?
0: Then why doesn't he say what he's trying to say and get it over
1: with? Well, I can't stay here much longer. I'll lose my mind.
0: I can imagine John's not wanting Bertha here, since he stipulated in his will that Aunt Elizabeth must never give Bertha a dollar of the estate. But what's he got against you? Nothing.
1: Oh.
0: He didn't say that Elizabeth couldn't leave you a part of it.
1: Well, all I want to do is to get out of this house.
0: Well, I don't feel that way about it. Why should you walk out and leave everything to Bertha?
1: Well, that's why John's staying around here. He doesn't want anyone here.
0: Well, ghost or no ghost, I'm not walking out at a time like this.
1: Then I will. I'm leaving here tomorrow.
0: Oh, no. No, you're not leaving. We're both staying until Aunt Elizabeth makes her will. You're staying here whether you like it or not. You hear?
1: Yes, Herbert, but nothing good will come of it. I'm convinced of that.
0: No? Well, we'll see about that. Good night, Mother.
2: An hour later, Mary has finally dropped off to sleep. Then, as the clock strikes three, a figure in white slips into Mary's room and stands beside the bed. Slowly, Mary opens her eyes and stifles a scream.
1: Who is it? What do you want?
3: I want to talk to you, Mary.
1: Bertha.
3: I have a message for you.
1: A message?
3: Yes. John is here, standing beside me.
1: I don't see anyone.
3: He is here.
1: What is the message?
3: John says that Elizabeth is planning to leave the estate to you. But he's learned the truth. He knows that his dislike for me was unfounded. He wants the estate left to me, because it's rightfully mine. And he'll never be able to rest in peace until that is accomplished.
1: Oh, I don't want it. I don't want any part of the
3: estate.
1: Then
3: if you want to escape this torment, you must convince your sister that John made a mistake. If you accept any part of it, John will never let you rest. Do you understand?
1: Yes, I understand.
3: Very well, we leave you now. Good night.
1: Elizabeth, wake up.
4: Oh, what?
1: Wake up.
4: Oh, Mary, what's wrong? You're shaking like a leaf.
1: He was in my room.
4: Who?
1: John, he was in my room.
4: Mary, what are you saying?
1: He had a message. He said you were planning to leave the estate to me, according to his will. But he made a mistake about Bertha. He wants you to leave it to her. So he can rest in peace.
4: Mary, are you out of your mind?
1: No, you must believe me. I don't want any part of the estate. Oh, please, promise me. Leave it to Bertha and have done with it. I refuse to accept it.
4: Get control of yourself, Mary.
1: I'm leaving here in the morning. I'm frightened. And if you had any sense, you'd leave too. If you stay here, you'll go mad.
4: Very well, Mary. If that's what you call gratitude, you can go.
1: Oh, I'm sorry, Elizabeth, but I won't remain another night.
4: Are you sure you saw John?
1: No, but he was there in my room.
4: Did you talk with him?
1: No, that is, I...
4: Then how do you know he was there?
1: Well, Bertha told me he was there.
4: Bertha, was she there too?
1: Oh, yes, she told me what he wanted. He said he couldn't reach you.
4: Oh, why should John appear to everyone but me?
1: Well, I don't know, but I know he was there. I could sense it. I tell you, there was someone in the room with Bertha. It must have been John. Oh, let Bertha have the estate or something terrible will happen to all of us. Oh, please, Elizabeth.
4: Go to bed, Mary. We'll talk about it tomorrow.
1: Yes, Elizabeth.
2: The next day, Herbert goes into town and pays a visit to Henry Wentworth, Elizabeth's attorney. Wentworth was also John's attorney for many years, and was familiar with the family for two decades.
0: Mr. Wentworth, you drew John Kemper's will.
5: Yes, I did.
0: Have you any idea why he cut his sister Bertha off without a dollar?
5: No, but in the last 5 years, John turned against Bertha. Turned against her violently.
0: Why?
5: I don't really know. She was his only sister, and he had no brothers. It was very strange.
0: What happened to Bertha's husband?
5: Well, he died about 5 years ago. Committed suicide. He worked with John at one time, Then John set him up in a business of his own. Thought he went to the wall in the crash at 29, lost every penny. Just couldn't take it, so he killed himself.
0: He left nothing?
5: Nothing but an insurance policy to his wife, Bertha. Didn't amount to much, $5,000, I think.
0: Were John and Bertha's husband on good terms?
5: Apparently the best of friends.
0: How did Bertha's husband die?
5: Took poison. Overdose of sleeping tablets.
0: Oh, I see.
5: But from the day Bertha's husband died, John, her brother, seemed to turn against Bertha. And shortly changed his will, cutting Bertha off. I was the only one who knew about it until the will was read.
0: Have you any idea why he changed the will?
5: No. None whatever. It was none of my business.
0: Yes. Well, thank you, Mr. Wentworth. I appreciate your telling me this. Good day.
2: Then Herbert pays another visit. A visit to Dr. Martin, formerly John Kemper's physician. Dr. Martin is at first reluctant to talk, but finally answers a few questions.
0: Doctor, you were John Kemper's physician for many years.
6: Yes, that's right.
0: Was there anything wrong with him?
6: You mean, was he unbalanced?
0: No. Did he have any severe ailments?
6: Well, no. No, the last year or so he seemed to change considerably, though. Became a bit morose.
0: Anything wrong with his heart?
6: Well, yes and no.
0: Yes and no?
6: Well, he began to suffer from severe headaches. Took to using a lot of aspirin. Of course, too much of anything's bad.
0: He was killed in a car wreck.
6: Yes, he'd been to the city and was driving back home late at night. Drove off into the ditch.
0: Did you attend him?
6: I saw the body shortly after the wreck. He'd been dead about an hour, badly smashed up.
0: Was it his heart?
6: Oh, could have been, but I think he went to sleep at the wheel.
0: Was there an autopsy?
6: No, it was obvious how he died. His skull had been crushed in.
0: Mm-hmm. Who had he visited in the city on business?
6: I don't know. I never thought about it.
0: Where is John Kemper buried?
6: In the family vault at the edge of his own estate. Didn't you know that?
0: Huh? Oh, yes. I'd forgotten. Well, good day, Doctor. And thanks for the information.
2: Then later that night, the household prepares to settle down to sleep. One by one, the lights go out in the various rooms. Now only that in Elizabeth's room remains.
7: Will there be anything else, ma'am?
4: No. No, Higgins. That'll be all. Has everyone gone to bed?
7: Oh, yes, ma'am. They've all retired. Is the milk warm enough?
4: Yes. Good night, Higgins.
7: Good night, ma'am. I hope you rest well tonight.
4: Thank you, Higgins.
2: The moon bathes the estate in its eerie glow. The big clock strikes off the hour. Then, in the distance, there is the howl of a dog. A mournful howl of impending doom. John's dog crying in its loneliness. Across the lawn from the family vault walks a haggard figure in the moonlight. A figure with long white hair walking toward the house. And a few moments later, the weird figure appears in Mary's room, stands in the shadows, and points at Mary.
1: What do you want? Who are you?
8: I am John.
1: John? Oh, good heavens.
8: I've come back to talk to you. You must hear me.
1: I hear you.
8: I made a great mistake in life. I hated my sister, but I know all things now. Bertha's a good woman. I'm doomed to walk this place without rest until I've made amends. Do you understand?
1: Yes. Yes, I understand.
8: If Elizabeth refuses to listen to my pleas and leaves this estate to you, you will never rest a moment under this roof. For I can never leave. It rightfully belongs to Bertha, and to her it must go.
1: Well, I don't want it. I don't want any part of it. I won't stay here. I promise. Just let me alone.
8: I will. If you and your son leave here at once.
1: We will. We will. Where are you? John? Are you here? John?
2: Mary gasps and suddenly falls back on her pillow. Poor Mary has fainted dead away. From the darkened stairway, the great clock chimes out the hour. 3:00. Elizabeth, eyes closed but still awake, senses a presence and slowly opens her eyes. Standing close beside her is the white-haired figure, its face hidden in the shadows.
8: No, no, Elizabeth. Don't turn on the light.
4: Who is it?
8: You wouldn't want to see me. I've been out there too long.
4: John! John!
8: At last I've reached through to you.
4: Oh, I must be dreaming again.
8: No,
4: I...
8: not this time.
4: Why are you whispering, John?
8: I'm not whispering, Elizabeth. Can't you hear me?
4: Yes. Yes, I can hear you. What is that odor?
8: Odor?
4: Yes, a strange odor. Like the smell of flowers. A musty odor of roses.
8: Why, I've just come from the vault, Elizabeth.
4: John! John, what is it? What do you want?
8: You're going to make your will tomorrow.
4: Yes, yes.
8: Only you can right the wrong I've done.
4: Wrong?
8: My father left this estate to me with the understanding that I should leave it to Bertha.
4: Yes, I know.
8: I suspected her of wrongdoing and cut her off, and instructed you to do so.
4: Yes.
8: But now I know that I was wrong. You must leave the estate to her. You must right my wrong so that I can go on to my rest.
4: Yes, yes, John.
8: If you fail to do this, I shall be doomed to walk this place throughout eternity. And all those who come here shall not know a moment's peace.
4: Yes, I understand, John.
8: If you fail me, you too shall suffer my torment with me forever.
4: Yes, I'll do it. I'll do as you say, only... John.
8: Your heart, Elizabeth?
4: Yes, I...
8: You haven't much time, Elizabeth. You'll be joining me soon, I know.
4: John, where are you? I promise, John. I promise.
2: Elizabeth clutches at her heart, gasping for breath. A few moments pass, and she revives sufficiently to reach for the stimulant on the nightstand. She pours a dose, and as she swallows it, she glances out the window over the moonlit grounds. Across the lawn moves the white-haired figure, gliding toward the family vault at the edge of the estate.
4: John! John!
2: Elizabeth drops the glass and falls to the floor. A few seconds later, Bertha hurries into the room.
9: Elizabeth. Mary. Herbert.
10: What happened, Mother?
9: Hurry. Good heavens. Is she all right?
10: Elizabeth. Oh. She's dead.
11: Who screamed?
9: Must have been Elizabeth. Had another attack.
11: Why, she's still breathing.
9: Put her on the bed.
10: Well, there's her medicine.
4: I'll get another glass.
9: You stay here, Mary. I'll get the glass from the bathroom.
10: What do you suppose happened to her?
4: Maybe it was a...
11: Was what?
4: I don't know.
11: What's wrong with you, Mother? You're white as a sheet.
4: Oh, am I?
11: What are you trying to say?
4: I saw it, too.
9: Saw what? What did you see?
4: Well, I saw him. John. He was in my room a while ago. I talked to him.
9: You talked to him?
4: Yes, and he talked to me. I heard him and I saw him.
11: What did he say? Stop whimpering and tell us.
4: Well, he said...
11: Oh, Mother, stop it.
4: Well, I won't stay. I won't.
11: Come back here. Grab her, senior.
9: Elizabeth's coming, too.
11: Aunt Elizabeth.
12: Oh, Herbert, I...
11: You're all right now. Just take it easy.
12: Yes. Yes, I'm all right. What's wrong with Mary?
9: She says she saw John and talked to him.
11: What? I think she's imagining things.
12: No. She isn't imagining things. I know. I saw him, too. He was here. He talked to me.
11: Oh, now look, Aunt Elizabeth. The whole thing is...
12: No. He was here. It was no dream. I saw him walk through the garden toward the vault.
11: When?
12: It can't be very long ago. There was a strange, sickly odor in the room all the while he was here. It smelled like musty roses.
11: Oh, be quiet, Mother.
9: Now maybe you believe what I've been telling you.
11: What did he say?
12: It was about his will and my will. And he talked about Bertha.
9: About me?
12: Yes. He said he was wrong about you. Wants to make things right through me. He knew I intended to make my will tomorrow, and he told me just what to do.
4: Yes, that's what he said to me, too.
11: You?
4: Yes.
11: Why, this is the strangest thing I've ever encountered. Why should he talk to you?
4: Well, he did, I tell you. And Elizabeth must do what he wants. Otherwise, something will happen.
11: What will happen?
4: Well, I don't know.
9: I want you to call Mr. Wentworth, the lawyer, and have him here first thing in the morning. I want to draw my will, as John tells me.
11: Very well. I think I'll have a look around the grounds. Never go back to sleep now, anyway. So, good night, Aunt Elizabeth.
2: Herbert wanders about the grounds for a while and finally goes to Higgins, the butler, and after some persuasion obtains the keys to the family vault. The next morning, the lawyer, Wentworth, visits Elizabeth in her room.
5: Well, how are you this morning, Elizabeth?
9: Much better, Mr. Wentworth.
5: Here, you had a bad night.
9: Yes, I guess I had another attack.
5: Oh, so?
9: Mr. Wentworth, I want to draw up my will. I should have done it long ago, but... well, something held me back.
5: I see. Well, I'll take down the data and have it typed, then bring it back for you to sign. I'll be in court all day, probably through the evening, so I'll have to come around 11 tonight.
9: Very well, as soon as possible.
5: Good. Now, let's have the particulars.
9: Yes. To my sister, Mary Wilton, I leave the 5-room cottage in Danbury.
5: Mm-hmm.
9: To my nephew, Herbert Wilton, I leave $1,000 in cash.
5: Yes.
9: And to my husband's sister, Bertha Mallory, I leave all other property, personal and real, amounting to some $400,000.
5: What?
9: Please. Amounting to some $400,000, according to my late husband's wishes.
5: What do you mean? John stipulated that you leave not a penny to Bertha.
9: John has changed his mind.
5: When did he change his mind?
9: Since his death.
5: Don't you think we'd better postpone this until you feel better?
9: I want my will drawn just as I have told you.
5: But what do you mean by saying John has changed his mind? How could he?
9: He told me so last night.
5: You know what you're saying.
9: Yes. I saw John. I talked to him. He was wrong in his attitude toward Bertha.
5: Oh, this is ridiculous.
9: I want it done as I say.
5: Very well. I'll draw it up this way. But I certainly think that...
9: You think I'm insane?
5: Since you bring it up, yes, I do.
9: So did I, at first. But I'm not. I'll be expecting you around 11 tonight, Mr. Wentworth.
5: Yes. Yes, of course. I'll be here.

0: Now it is shortly after 11 the same night. The lawyer has returned to the will, and Elizabeth has called her three relatives to her room.
1: Very well, Mr. Wentworth. This is drawn the way I want it.
2: You mean as John wants it?
1: I mean just that. I'm leaving the property that was mine before I married John, the small cottage, to you, Mary, and $1,000 to Herbert. All else, I am leaving according to John's directions to you, Bertha. That's the way John wants it. And that's the way it shall be.
3: You must do as you think best.
1: I'm doing as John wishes. Hand me the pen, Wentworth. There you are. And I hope you all understand.
2: I don't.
3: Thank you, Elizabeth.
0: Well, now that you've got it, Bertha, what good is it going to do you?
3: What do you mean?
0: How much chance do you think you'll have to use it? What happiness do you think it'll bring you?
3: More than it would you. Isn't it rightfully mine?
0: Is it?
3: That's the way John wanted
0: it. Oh, no, it isn't. It's the way you want it.
3: I had nothing to do with it.
0: John made a will. He's never wanted to change.
3: Elizabeth knows better than that.
0: Aunt Elizabeth knows nothing of the kind.
3: This is my house now, and the sooner you leave, the better.
0: You'll be leaving sooner than I will, you and your spooks. You don't believe in ghosts, and you never saw one.
3: I saw John, night after night. Everyone saw him.
0: Everyone but me, because I'm not a dunce.
3: Your own mother Mary saw him and talked to him.
0: Hush, John is dead in his coffin out there in the vault. I saw him.
3: But I did see him.
4: So did I.
0: You wouldn't know if you did see him.
3: We would. We've seen him.
0: Yeah. Then turn around. Turn around, all of you. And look.
4: John!
3: Good Lord.
4: It's him.
0: Is that John? Is it?
4: Yes, yes.
0: Take off your wig.
4: Higgins!
0: Yes, the butler. There's your spook.
5: I'm sorry, ma'am.
0: You can go, Higgins. I'll explain everything.
5: Yes.
0: Bertha hired Higgins to impersonate John.
3: That's a lie.
0: Higgins would never have done it if he'd known about the murders. I trapped him into it. He confessed everything.
3: Murders?
1: What do you mean?
0: I got wise to the whole thing. I investigated the whole story about Bertha's husband and John's accidental death. They were both murdered.
3: You're lying.
0: I had the bodies exhumed and examined. They both died of an overdose of sleeping tablets. The very same purchased by Bertha at a certain drugstore.
3: He's crazy. He's crazy, I tell you.
0: She put
3: listen.
0: The tablets in her husband's aspirin bottle. She was the one John visited. That night he had the wreck. She must have drugged him. That's why he went to sleep at the wheel.
3: I didn't!
0: She killed her husband for his insurance. And John cut her off in his will because he suspected that she killed her husband.
3: It's a lie, I tell you.
0: John never wanted his will changed. I have proof of the whole thing, and the police are waiting outside now. You haven't a chance, Bertha. You're guilty.
3: The police? Oh,
0: what
3: no,
0: good
3: no.
0: will all this do you? Where is your fortune now? They'll hang you.
3: Oh, yes. Yes, I did. I did it. I don't know why, but I did it. I gave him the tablet.
0: Did Higgins know that?
3: No. No, he didn't know.
1: Bertha, she's fainted.
4: Mother.
2: No, she hasn't fainted.
4: What's wrong with her?
2: She's dead.
4: Oh, Mother. Mother.
1: Hand me that will, Mr. Wentworth. I want to draw up a new one in the morning.
0: Well, there you are. That's the story. John never wanted his will changed, and for good reason. He really knew the truth. But wait a minute. How did you figure this one out, Herbert? You didn't really have those bodies exhumed, did you?
6: I didn't have them exhumed. And if I had, there would have been no traces of sleeping tablets left. And there were no police waiting outside. I was bluffing, working on pure hypothesis. But it did work.
0: Yes, it worked, Herbert. And it afforded me a very nice story indeed. Thank you, Herbert.
6: You're welcome.

0: CBS has presented The Whistler. Original music for this production was composed and conducted by Wilbur Hatch. The Whistler is written and directed by J. Donald Wilson and originates from Columbia Square in Hollywood. Next week, same time,
1: I, the Whistler, will return to tell you another weird tale. Good night.
0: This is the Columbia Broadcasting System.
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4: It's time for My Favorite Husband, starring Lucille Ball.
5: Hello, everybody.
4: Yes, it's the new gay family series starring Lucille Ball with Richard Denning. 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
6: J-E-L-L. 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
5: Yum, yum, yum.
6: Jell-O puddings.
5: Yum, yum, yum.
6: Jell-O tapioca puddings. Yes, sorry.
4: And now Lucille Ball with Richard Denning as Liz and George Cooper. Two people who live together and like it. As we look in on the Coopers tonight, a familiar scene is taking place. Company is coming to dinner, and Liz is cautioning George about the evening's entertainment.
5: George, the Atterberries will be here in a few minutes, so will you please raise your right hand and repeat after me.
7: I, George Cooper.
5: Solemnly promise. That after dinner tonight. I will not show my home movies.
7: Oh, no, you don't.
5: Oh, but George, they're so awful.
7: A lot you know. I'll bet if I entered my movies in a contest, they'd win a prize.
5: What for? The movie with the most people with their heads cut off?
7: Ah, you're clever.
5: You can't tell who's in your pictures unless you recognize their shoes.
7: That will do.
5: What did you use, a movie camera or a guillotine?
7: One more crack and I'll put you across my knee.
5: Well, George, I like the pictures. They mean something to you and me, but they're so boring to other people.
7: They are not. They happen to be educational.
5: Oh.
7: Now, take Grand Canyon, for instance.
5: Oh, yes. Pictures of the Grand Canyon in beautiful black and black.
7: Well, they were a little underexposed. I forgot what kind of film I had in the camera. Oh, what's so funny?
5: I was just thinking of the first day you had the camera and you held it backwards.
7: Well, forget it.
5: We had 100 feet of pictures of your right eye. Well, do me a favor, George. Promise me you won't show the movies unless the Atterberries ask you.
7: Okay. Not unless the Atterberries insist.
5: Good. Now raise your right hand and repeat after me. I, George Cooper, solemnly promise.
7: I, George Cooper, solemnly promise. Wonderful meal, Liz.
5: Rudolph ate too much.
8: Never mind, Iris. You do a pretty good job with the knife and fork yourself.
5: Here, Mr. Atterbury, have the big chair, George's chair.
8: Oh, sure you don't mind, George?
7: No, I'll sit on this comfortable, straight-backed wooden one.
5: Well, what would you like to do this evening?
8: Oh, it doesn't matter to me.
5: Doesn't matter to me either.
7: I know what we could do.
5: Nobody ask you.
7: Liz, nobody can think of anything else to do. Has anyone any ideas?
5: No.
7: Then how about some home movies?
5: Let's go to a movie. Your golf is nice. See?
7: Well, it's a funny thing. No one could think of anything a minute ago.
5: Well, it was self-defense, George. Did I hear you suggest bridge, Mr. Atterbury?
8: Yeah.
9: Good idea.
7: But I don't like bridge.
5: Oh, you're just being a spoil sport.
7: I am not. I don't like the way you play.
9: Well, how can you say that? We love the way Liz plays. Don't we, Rudolph?
10: Absolutely. Especially at a half a cent a point.
7: I don't blame you. Now, bridge is out. You know, I ran some of the old movies I took the other day, and
5: George, give up, will you? They don't want to see the pictures.
7: They do, too. They're just being polite. They're dying to see them.
10: We're dying to see them.
7: See? They insist.
5: Well, I'm afraid we're stuck.
10: Well, let's get it over with. What are you going to show, George?
6: The Grand Canyon.
10: I've been down that canyon so many times, I feel like a burro.
5: Get it over, George.
7: I'm all set. I had the projector set up before.
5: Sneaky.
7: I'll turn out the lights.
5: Okay, sneaky.
10: I'll wait till I get comfortable here.
9: Oh! Rudolph, did you throw something at me?
10: No, dear.
9: Well, something hit me.
10: It was a button. Popped off my vest.
5: Well, pull yourself together, Mr. Atterbury. Here we go. And, George, try not to get the picture upside down.
7: Don't worry. It isn't.
5: I knew it. There I go, walking across the ceiling. Liz Cooper, the human fly.
7: I don't understand it.
5: Fix it, George. The blood will all rush to my head.
7: Well, it'll just take a minute to turn the film over.
10: Don't waste the time. Let it run and we'll stand on our heads to watch it.
7: Never mind the sarcasm. All right, I've got it. Here we go.
10: Oh, now that's better. Now, that's a beautiful picture.
7: Well, how did this happen? This is the tail end of the Grand Canyon pictures.
10: Too bad, boy.
7: Oh, but you missed the best part.
5: No, we didn't, George. The end is the best part. Turn on the lights, Iris.
7: No, wait a minute. There's some more spliced on here.
10: Isn't there some way you can speed it up, George?
7: Well, all right.
10: Oh, wait a minute. There's a picture of me. Slow it down, boys. Slow it down.
9: Well, there I am. My, these are old pictures. How long ago was that, Liz?
5: Oh, 6, maybe 7 years.
7: Hey, there's a good shot. All of us in our bathing suits.
10: I cut quite a figure, didn't I? Say, who's that? Iris, how'd you happen to let me talk to a young, slim creature like that?
9: Rudolph, that's me.
10: But it can't be. Look how thin... Oh, that was 7 years ago, wasn't it? Before inflation set in.
9: I don't pop my buttons.
5: Don't let them get your goat, Iris.
7: Liz, that redhead in the picture, the one with the beautiful figure, that isn't you.
5: Now, don't you start anything, George. Now, quit it. That was 7 years ago. It wouldn't be natural if I hadn't put on a little weight here and there.
7: Well, you haven't changed much here, but what a there you've put on. Hey, what did you turn the lights off for, Liz?
5: I can't stand looking at myself like I used to be. Stop the pictures, George.
9: Yeah, I think there's something wrong with them.
5: Let's face it, Iris. Who are we kidding? We deserve the ribbing we're getting from our husbands. It's our fault for letting ourselves slip.
10: Hear, hear. Never heard a woman say that before.
7: Good girl, Liz.
5: And you know what we're going to do, Iris? We're going to go on a diet the first thing tomorrow morning and get rid of this excess weight.
9: That's a deal.
10: Yay! That makes sense.
5: Starting tomorrow morning, no starches, no sweets, nothing fattening of any kind.
9: Right.
5: That's for tomorrow morning. Now, for tonight, let's go down to the drugstore and have a double hot fudge sundae.
10: Now, George, boy, watch me closely. You're one of the few men at the bank to share this secret with me.
7: Yes, sir.
10: Very well. Now, you turn 3 to the right.
7: 3 to the right.
10: 4 to the left.
7: 4 to the left.
10: You turn the handle. There. Now you know how to get a Coke out of the machine without putting in a nickel. Have a candy bar?
7: Yeah, thanks. You know, we should feel guilty. Standing here eating candy and drinking Cokes while our wives are sweating out a diet.
10: Oh, well, it won't last long. I don't think Iris will go through with it.
7: No, I don't think she will either.
10: What do you mean, you don't think she will?
7: Well, you said...
10: You do your talking about Liz. I'll take care of rapping Iris.
7: Well, I just thought that Iris is older and has more weight to lose.
10: Now, just a minute. Iris may be a year or two older, but for a woman her age, she has a lot better figure than Liz.
7: Oh, I wouldn't say that.
10: Well, I would, and I just did.
7: Well, Liz could lose her extra weight in half the time it would take Iris. In quarter of the time.
10: Why don't you put your money where your mouth is?
7: What do you mean?
10: We'll just weigh them in tomorrow, then at the end of a month, we'll weigh them in again. With the loser paying $5 a pound.
7: Oh, brother, Liz will win in a walk.
10: Then it's a bet, boy.
7: You bet it's a bet, boy.
10: What?
7: I mean, sir.
10: That's better. And one more thing. Just leave a nickel for that Coke you're drinking.
7: Yes. How are you coming with your reducing, honey?
5: Oh, fine. I ate practically nothing today.
7: Good.
5: So I had to take this candy bar to keep up my energy.
7: Here, give me that thing.
5: Oh, well, you didn't have to throw it in the wastebasket.
7: Liz, from now on, I'm supervising your reducing. I've got a lot of training equipment here. A book of exercises, a rowing machine, barbells, and a jumping rope.
5: Who will I fight? Joe Louis retired.
7: Now, come on. We have no time to waste.
5: Why all this sudden interest?
7: Well, because I love you, dear. I want to be proud of you.
5: Why, George.
7: And besides, I bet Mr. Atterbury $5 a pound.
5: Oh, I might have known.
7: If I can get you down to 115, I'll stick him for 50 bucks.
5: Well, if it's money you're after, why bother with exercise?
7: What do you mean?
5: Just don't feed me. I'll bet you can get me down to 50 pounds, coffin and all.
7: Will you let me explain?
5: No. Now, I'm not going to reduce at all.
7: All right. Let Iris win.
5: I'm not going to starve. What's Iris got to do with it?
7: No, nothing.
5: What Iris got to do with this?
7: Well, Mr. Atterbury said she had a better figure than yours.
5: Better than my... Why, she hasn't even got a figure. She has a size 18 lump.
7: Well, he thinks she can get into shape quicker than you can. So I bet him $5 a pound.
5: Well... Split it with me?
7: It's a deal.
4: A week has gone by in the battle of Iris versus Liz, and trainer George is putting his wife through a strenuous routine. She started the day out skipping rope.
5: 1, 2, 3, 4, 5, 6, 7.
4: And as we see her now, she is still gaily skipping away.
5: 98. 99. 2,000.
7: 200.
5: I wonder if I could jump rope from a sitting position.
7: All right, Liz. That's enough rope skipping for today. Well, I guess we could stop for lunch.
5: Oh, lunch, food. Come on, George. Let's run into the kitchen. What can I have? Something light like a cup of mayonnaise?
7: I prepared a delicious treat for you.
5: What?
7: Salad a la George Cooper.
5: Oh, where is it? Where is it?
7: Right there on the plate.
5: Oh, what is it?
7: A radish smothered in Chiron tablets.
5: Oh.
7: Besides, you only had breakfast 3 hours ago.
5: Some breakfast. You gave me a glass of orange juice and let me smell some oatmeal. Well, what do I get to drink with this nothing burger?
7: Well, I don't know. See, milk is too fattening.
5: Oh,
7: coffee
5: sure.
7: With cream or sugar's out.
5: Oh, certainly.
7: Hot chocolate has too many calories.
5: I know what, George. How about a big glass of skim water?
7: Tubby, Tubby, 2x4.
5: George Cooper, if you say that once again, Tubby's gonna slug you with that 2x4.
7: Well, hurry up and eat your lunch. You have to go down to Dabney's Market and weigh in.
5: All right, but you'd better come along. I'll need someone to lift me up on the scales.
7: Come on, Liz, walk faster.
5: I thought I was running.
7: Well, what are you standing down there in the gutter for?
5: I'm gathering strength to climb onto the curb.
7: Come on, now, it's just a couple of steps to Dabney's Market.
5: Oh, I feel so silly coming down to the meat market to get weighed every day.
7: Well, Atterbury and I agreed this was to be the official weighing machine.
5: Why don't you put a sign on me? Fillet of Liz Cooper, $5 a pound.
7: Go on, get on the scale and let's see how much you've lost.
5: Okay. George, I was afraid of this. I'm down to zero.
7: I haven't put the penny in yet. What does it say?
5: Let's see. 123. Oh, George, I've lost 2 pounds. Isn't that wonderful?
11: What's the score today, Mr. Cooper?
7: Oh, hello, Mr. Dabney. 123.
11: Good, good. How much you figure to trim her down to?
7: Well, I thought about 10 pounds off would do it.
11: No, too much, too much. 7 is plenty. That tenderloin is lean, but she's pretty plump in the porterhouse.
5: Well, I never had any complaints about my porterhouse before.
11: I'll tell you what you do. Get rid of a couple of pounds of fat around the spare ribs, 3 more over the hocks.
7: Anything else?
5: Yeah, stick an apple in my mouth and shove me in the oven.
11: I sure would appreciate it if you could bring her in at 118, Mr. Cooper. That's the number I got in the pool.
5: Pool? What pool?
11: Oh, didn't you hear about it? Everybody in the neighborhood's in on it. Somebody got up a pool, and I drew you at 118.
5: Well, of all the nerve. Who would do a thing like that?
11: I don't know. But they're a buck apiece, and I got 2 numbers left.
5: Mr. Dabney, I'm ashamed of you. That's a terrible thing to do.
11: I know, I know. I hated myself in the morning, but fortunately, I sold most of the tickets the night before.
7: Oh, now you'll have to make a good showing, Liz. You're a public figure.
11: And speaking of figures, look who's coming. Your deadly rival, Mrs. Atterbury and his prize heifer.
5: Oh. Hello, Iris.
12: Oh, Liz. Have you been working as hard as I have?
5: I know just how you feel.
7: Hello, Mr. Atterbury.
13: Good afternoon, Mr. Cooper, boy.
5: Are you going to weigh, Iris?
13: I think we'll wait till you leave.
5: Well, if that's the way you feel.
13: Oh, wait a minute. Bad planning. Don't get off that scale, Liz.
5: Why?
13: Wait till Iris gets on, and then you get off. More economical that way.
5: Oh. Well, as long as it's our penny, I guess we have a right to see how much she weighs.
13: Iris. Iris.
5: Huh? Oh. 1, 2, 3, 4.
13: No,
5: one.
13: No, no, no,
5: no.
13: No. Well, get on the scale.
5: Oh.
13: Oh, ah, oh, eh? Oh, hmm, 123.
7: Neck and neck. Oh, no, it isn't. Iris started 2 pounds heavier than Liz, so she's ahead. Come on, Liz, we've got work to do. I'll run you home piggyback.
5: Oh, piggyback. Thanks, George. I couldn't have made it any other way.
7: All right, turn around and I'll jump on your back.
5: Oh! Give me some more mashed potatoes, George, with lots of butter and a slice of banana cream pie. Mm-hmm. And 2 more pieces of that fried chicken. Mmm, it's good. Mmm.
7: Liz, wake up. You're dreaming.
5: Huh? What? Huh? Oh. Oh. What did you wake me up for, George? I was just eating a big chicken dinner. Say, maybe it wasn't a dream. Where'd all these feathers come from?
7: Well, you ate half the pillow.
5: I thought it tasted sort of dry.
7: I was lying here trying to remember what we did today. We rode the bicycle, didn't we?
5: Yes, we did.
7: Jumped rope.
5: Yes.
7: Rode the bow.
5: Yes.
7: Did we forget anything?
5: Yes, you forgot to beat me with a rubber hose.
7: What are you doing in the kitchen, Liz?
5: George Cooper, if that isn't the sneakiest, rottenest, low-down trick I ever heard of, putting a padlock on the icebox.
13: Iris, I've got terrible news. Liz is down to 120. She's a pound ahead of us.
12: I don't care, Rudolph. I'm too tired to care.
13: Now we've really got to knuckle down. I've bought a new book of exercises, and we're going to try some.
12: Oh.
13: Now, exercise 1. Place hands on hips and put your right leg straight out in front of you.
12: All right.
13: Now, holding this position, Bring your left leg up even with your right leg.
12: Oh!
13: Oh, my mistake. You're supposed to be lying down when you do this exercise. Alan, land on your back.
12: Yes, sir, doll.
13: Put your right leg straight up in the air. Good, good. Now put your left leg up even with it. Iris, put your left leg up. That isn't the silliest sight I have ever seen. She looks like a submarine.
14: Mrs. Cooper?
15: Yes, Katie?
14: Could I see you in the kitchen a moment?
15: Can't we talk in the hall, Katie? I can't go into the kitchen. I'm too hungry.
14: So this is rather confidential.
15: All right. Oh, look at the devil's food cake with marshmallow frosting. Oh, you fiend.
14: That's for after the contest.
15: Oh, well, can't I just pat it a little? Oh, let me drag my finger through the frosting.
14: Mrs. Cooper, I was down to the market talking to Mr. Dabney. Are you listening?
15: Yes, you were down at the marshmallow talking to Mr. Devil's food. Oh, well, I'll hold my hand over my eyes. Go ahead.
14: Well, I have it fixed, so you're going to beat Mrs. Atterbury.
15: How?
14: Mr. Dabney showed me how to take off the back of the scale, and I can turn it to any weight I want.
15: But I don't see what...
14: This afternoon, when the final weighing is going on, I'll hide behind the scale. When I get through with Mrs. Atterbury, she'll weigh 300 pounds.
15: Katie, that's the sneakiest, crookedest, underhandedest trick I ever heard of.
14: Well, then I won't do it.
15: What's the matter? You crazy? I didn't say I didn't like it. Won't someone see you?
14: No. Mr. Dabney is going to put a big pyramid of canned goods behind the scale so no one will see me. All I have to do is make you weigh 118 so he wins the pool.
15: Oh, boy, give me that cake. I don't have to diet anymore.
14: Well, how about a glass of milk to go with it?
15: Yeah, banana and fried potatoes and bread with lots of butter on it. And for dessert, butter with butter on it.
7: Here we are, Liz. Say, look at the crowd. Do you think they're here to see Iris and you?
15: I know they are. Look at that sign in the window. Today, 2 o'clock, the Battle of the Bulge.
16: Crowds, plenty of room by the vegetable bin. Hey, don't sit on those artichokes.
15: Hello, Mr. Dabney.
16: Hello, Miss Cooper. Come on in. The Atterburys are waiting. Let us through, please.
17: Oh, here comes Liz now. Make it 120, Liz. I'll split with you.
7: Let us through, please.
15: Oh, pardon me, please. Hello, Mr. Atterbury. Hello, Iris.
7: Say hello, Iris.
15: Oh, well, don't wake her up just for that.
7: Hello, Mr. Atterbury.
10: Well, George, boy, I hope you brought plenty of money.
16: No, hold it. I got to make an announcement now. Ladies and gentlemen, your attention, please. The Dabney Meat Market proudly presents a weigh-in for the World's Championship Reducing.
15: Oh, this is going too far.
17: In this corner, we're in blue tights. I mean, dress. Don't you wish you knew how much? Mrs. Atterbury!
15: Well, I'm surprised you didn't charge admission, Mr. Dabney. You could have made a fortune.
16: Oh, I wouldn't stoop to that, Miss Cooper. But nobody got in here today who didn't buy a pound of salami.
15: I might have known. Well, let's get it over with.
7: Hold it. I have an important phone call to make. No, go ahead. I'll be right back.
16: Okay. Miss Cooper, now stepping on the scales. Pennies by courtesy of Dabney's. And she weighs, when it stops, 118!
15: Oh, what a surprise.
16: Okay, who holds number 118? Step forward, please. 118. Oh, that's me. What a coincidence. Who threw that salami?
9: Doesn't say 118. You weigh 227.
15: What?
7: Wait, now it says 95.
18: Look, now it says 185.
15: Oh, there's something wrong with the scale. 118. What happened?
18: down under that pile of cans. It sounds like a fight. Hey, someone's crawling out from under them. Katie!
5: Katie, what happened?
14: Oh, Mrs. Cooper, it's awful. There was someone else under there who wanted to make you weigh more.
5: No.
14: Yes, I've got a good mind.
5: Katie, don't knock the cans over.
18: Here, quick, help me lift these cans off.
5: Whoever's under there, it serves them right for cheating. We thought of it first.
18: Liz, look who it is.
5: Mr. Atterbury.

0: 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Tonight's program was produced and directed by Jess Oppenheimer, who wrote the script with Madeline Pugh and Bob Carroll Jr. Original music was composed by Marlon Skiles and conducted by Wilbur Hatch. The part of Katie the Maid was played by Ruth Parrott. Lucille Ball will soon be seen in the Paramount picture Sorrowful Jones. Be sure to listen to Lucille Ball in My Favorite Husband next week. Bob Lamond speaking. 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

0: Howdy. If you happen to like excitement and trouble and heartaches, well, there's nothing like being a frontier town lawyer like me, Chad Remington. Yep, if it isn't one thing, it's the next, and much of the time, it's all three. Excitement and trouble and heartaches all together. A pretty good example of what I mean occurred, just about a few weeks ago. About the time I thought that for a while, at least, my life was going to be peaceable. I've got my law offices, such as they are, up over the Dos Rios livery stable, which is owned by Cherokee O'Bannon, now that he's turned over a new leaf and stopped peddling his genuine Cherokee Indian rattlesnake oil. And to all intents and purposes, he's settled down. Well, things were quiet. It was just before supper, and Cherokee had wandered upstairs to try to talk me into eating with him at a place notorious for its bad food, but famous for its bottle goods.
1: Chad, you're a man of education. Haven't you ever heard about the Latin races, the French and the Italians?
0: Why, certainly, Cherokee. Not only have I heard of them, but I guess I know about as many Frenchmen and Italians as the next man. Why? What's all that got to do with eating supper in a dive?
1: Well, they're pretty fine people, the French and the Italians. They've learned that the worst thing that a man can do to his stomach is to eat food and wash it down with water. Fact of the matter is, you'll always find a bottle of something to...
0: Oh, so that's it, huh?
1: Well, I mean it. A little alcohol not only stimulates the digestive juices, but also relaxes a man. At the rate you've been going lately, I think there'd be nothing better for you
0: than... Hold it, Cherokee. Wouldn't you say that those two men who have just tied off outside were coming up here?
1: Where? Oh, yeah. In fact, they are coming up. Who are they? I've never seen them before.
0: Blamed if I know, but if there's a fee involved, those two gentlemen are just about to engage the services of a lawyer. Come on in.
2: You the lawyer who's got that shingle up outside? Chad Remington?
3: Yes, sir.
2: Well, my name's Kerr Remington, and this is a neighbor of mine, Vic Leach.
4: Howdy.
0: Mr. Kerr, Mr. Leach, shake hands with Cherokee O'Bannon.
2: How do you do, Mr. O'Bannon?
4: You busy, Remington? Got a few minutes to talk to us?
0: Well, I got all night, if that's what it takes. Oh, sit down, gentlemen.
2: Yeah, thank you. Now, Leach and I come over from Sundown Valley way.
1: Oh, Sundown Valley, eh? Beautiful country over there.
2: It was, until them dad-blamed turnip farmers come in with their government homesteads.
0: Oh, so?
4: Ever since they moved in, taking over half of the water holes and streams... Us honest ranchers are having a tough time trying to make a living.
0: They've obtained these homesteads with the water rights legally, haven't they?
2: Ah, legally, my neck. We were there first, and that water belongs to us.
4: Our cattle's dying off like flies. What we gotta do is get them homesteaders out of there.
2: That's why we come to see you.
0: Why come to see me about a thing like that?
2: Mm-hmm.
1: What you gentlemen need isn't an attorney. Need a little common sense.
4: Now, wait a minute.
0: I'm afraid Cherokee's right. You see, even though I do practice law, I own a ranch, too. A ranch my father left me, where I was born.
2: Well, what's that got to do with it?
0: I don't know what that has to do with your particular problem, but I'm just mentioning it so that when I say what I'm going to say, you'll realize that I know what I'm talking about.
2: Will you quit beating around the bush?
0: All right. We've got a water shortage over here in Dos Rios, too, just like you have over in Sundown Valley. Except that we've learned enough to know that small folks who come in here aren't to blame. We're the ones at fault. The ranchers themselves.
4: Are you out of your head or something?
0: Far from it. Now, the whole trouble is that with the way the cattle market's been back east, all of us have been making money hand over fist. And as a result, we've overstocked our ranches to the point that there isn't enough grass or water to support that much stock.
2: Oh, I suppose there's something wrong in a man making a little money?
0: Not at all. Unless it's at the expense of someone else, Mr. Kerr. But that isn't answering your original question. As an attorney, and this advice is completely free, I'm forced to warn you that if you try to take the law into your own hands and attempt to get the homesteaders out, you'll be needing an attorney, all right. An attorney to defend you in court.
1: Yeah, if the undertaker hasn't got you before that, starting a range war.
4: Well, you're a fine lot of help you are. We heard you was a smart lawyer.
0: Well, I'm sorry to have disillusioned you, but my brains don't run in that direction.
2: Yes. Well, don't go sending me no bill for this kind of advice. And if you happen to show up in Sundown Valley, all I can say is you better change your tune. Come on, Leach. This was sure a waste of time.
1: Now, there go the first two-legged polecats I've seen since the circus sideshow.
0: Cherokee... I'll go to supper at that place you've been ranting about if after we're through, you'll throw saddles on two of your horses and go for a ride.
1: Go for a ride?
0: Yeah, and be sure to take a nightshirt and a toothbrush along, Cherokee. Because we're going over to Sundown Valley before Messrs. Leach and Kerr stir up enough trouble to blanket that whole place in gun smoke. While Cherokee and I were on our way to Sundown, we later found out that Kerr and Leach were already back there and making their own plans. Plans that meant a range war if they ever got the thing rolling.
2: Now, the way I see it, Leach, is to do the whole thing on the QT. Now, if we start blowing things apart, well, Remington's right. We may end up in jail.
4: Yeah, what do you mean, the QT?
2: Well, you know, not try any strong-arm stuff. Just threaten them filthy nesters. Make it uncomfortable for them. Scare them out.
4: Well, I don't know. Nesters I seen don't scare easy.
2: Oh, yeah? You know that woman lives down by the foot of White Oak Creek?

0: You know that woman lives down by the foot of White Oak Creek? What's her name?
1: You mean Violet Kennedy?
0: Yeah. She's got 5 springs on that place they homestead in. And since her husband died, there's nobody but the old gal herself. And that kid she's got.
1: Yeah, how are you going to run her out of there?
0: I don't know if you ever knew it or not, but before I moved into Sundown, I was born and brought up in the Garter Snake country up in the Dakotas.
1: Yeah?
0: And something happened years ago up there that I don't think Violet Kennedy would want anybody to find out. And I think a little visit to her place will persuade Violet that she'd better do her blooming someplace else. Yeah, well, come on.
2: Now, doggone it, either get off my place or I'll blast you.
3: You're making a mistake, Mrs. Kennedy.
2: We'll see who's making a mistake. Now, are you going to get off of here?
3: Oh, sure, yes, we'll get off, but we're coming back. Coming back in 24 hours. And if you're still here, Mrs. Kennedy, you'll be the first woman a garter snake ever choked to death. Yeah, come on, Rach.
2: Them dirty, sniveling, backbiting vultures.
4: Who are those men, Mom?
2: Huh? When did you get home, Terry?
4: I put the cow in the barn and came in through the back door. Who are those men?
2: They were just neighbors of ours paying a little social visit, son.
4: Gosh, that's strange. The ranchers around here fight shy of our places. We had smallpox or something.
2: Terry, I've been thinking for a long time that now with your father dead, maybe you and me'd be better off if we moved out west someplace. Maybe California.
4: Mom!
2: This climate, it's too severe for a boy like you and an old lady like me.
4: But, Mom, I don't want to go to California or any place else. I want to stay here.
2: Well, my mind's made up, since I always have believed in doing things when I've decided on them. Come on, Terry, we're packing up right now.
5: Of course, neither Cherokee nor I, by this time almost to Sundown Valley, knew what Kerr and Vic Leach had done, let alone did we know Violet Kennedy and her 11-year-old youngster. Nor as we jogged along across the trails, which lead over the green rolling hills looking down into the valley below, did we suspect that we'd meet the Kennedys as soon as we did, and under such tragic circumstances.
6: Chad, I have no compunction in admitting that this long ride has stirred up a considerable thirst in my parched throat. Indeed it has. Indeed it has.
5: Well, Senor O'Bannon, there's a homesteader's cabin down below, and I can see a well out in the front yard.
6: A well? Bad enough having to bathe in that stuff, let alone pour aqueous liquids into one's delicate inside.
5: And if your insides are delicate, then so is a railroad locomotive. And if you're not thirsty enough to drink water... Hello, what's that down there? A wagon loaded with household goods.
6: Here, someone's moving out of Sundown Valley. They must be in an awful hurry to get wherever they're going. Look at that team run.
5: Yes, look at that team run. Cherokee, it's dimes to donuts. Those horses have got the bits in their teeth and they're running away.
6: Running away? Well, then come on. Let's get down there and see if we can't stop them before that wagon turns over.
5: Knock on it, Cherokee. If a wagon that size turns over, there's not going to be much left of anything or anybody. Had our horses been fresh, we might have had a chance of getting there fast. But after the long ride, it seemed hours before we actually started closing the distance between us. We raked those poor horses' flanks, and their hooves pounded on the sun-baked road like war-maddened Indians on their drums. Then, just as we were overtaking the wagon, it neared a sharp turn. And as the panicky team drove into the turn, the wagon suddenly upended.
6: Whoa, there, whoa there.
4: Were you hurt?
6: Excuse me, son. I'll look at your mother.
4: She's hurt? She's hurt bad.
6: She sure is, Chad. Leg's broken, just below the knee.
4: Mom!
5: Now, son, you'd be a lot more help if you got hold of yourself and tried to answer a couple of questions.
4: Yes, sir.
5: Now, the best thing for your mother is to get her into a bed as fast as we can. Did you live any place around here?
4: Not too far. About 6 miles back.
5: Good. And then we'll make a squaw drag and haul her back there

0: We can get some professional help.
1: Oh, no. Can't go back. 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
0: Now, you'd better stay quiet, ma'am, and save what strength you have left.
1: Oh, no. Can't go back there.
0: I'm sorry, ma'am, but we've no choice. Unless you're taken indoors and cared for, you might lose that leg.
1: Ma! No!
0: Come on, Cherokee. We'll see what we can salvage out of what furniture isn't smashed to kindling, and after that, we'll get this lady back into Sundown Valley, whether she wants to go or not.
1: No, no, please.

0: And now, Frontier Town.
1: As a Frontier Town lawyer, I've knocked around a bit, but I'd never really seen fear until I looked into Mrs. Kennedy's eyes as we carried her back into the house which had once been her home. We patched up a bed frame as best we could, and improvising a splint with some pieces of broken chair, we made her as comfortable as possible, leaving little Terry to watch over while Cherokee and I rode back out to the spot where their possessions were scattered for hundreds of yards over the roof.
2: Look here, Chad. Look at this. This humpback trunk. Smashed smithereens and clothes and papers scattered every which way.
1: I wonder what anybody'd be saving an old newspaper for.
2: Maybe it's got a picture of her in it. She was married.
1: Yeah. Yeah, there is a picture of her in it, all right.
2: See, I told you.
1: I guess you never heard of a woman called Violet Stevenson, did you?
2: Violet Stevenson. Violet Stevenson. Name has a familiar ring.
1: Well, years ago, back in the garter snake country of the Dakotas, Violet was quite a belle.
2: By George, I remember it now. Isn't she the one who got into a scrape with the sheriff and perforated him with the little handgun she carried in her pocketbook?
1: So the story goes, Cherokee. Violet Stevenson killed the sheriff, and because he had been a big wheel up there in politics, it stirred up quite a commotion.
2: But the woman we picked up here was Violet Stevenson. How did she ever escape hanging?
1: Well, best I can remember, nobody ever knew. The night before she was behanged, she disappeared from the jail.
2: And that's the poor woman we picked up. No wonder she looked so frightened.
1: I imagine she's spent most of her life since then being frightened. But since this happened almost 20 years ago, I don't know why that fear suddenly was all crystallized today.
2: Yeah, that's right. I wonder why, too.
1: This may be throwing a wide loop, Cherokee. But did you notice that there seemed to be five little springs on her place?
2: Yes.
1: And if you remember, springs and water seemed to be the principal concern of those two so-called decent citizens who paid us that call yesterday, Kerr and Leach.
2: You don't think they found out and threatened her, do you?
1: Well, it seems to be the only thing that makes sense, doesn't it, Cherokee?
2: Yes, it does. But now I don't know what to do. It's all right helping a poor woman with a broken leg, but helping a fugitive from justice is something else again.
1: Well, if she is Violet Stevenson, and there seems to be little question about it from her resemblance to the picture, I think I'm going to take advantage of an old friendship and find out what can be done.
2: An old friendship?
1: Yes, if he's still alive, the judge over in this part of the country is an old-timer by the name of Amos Peabody. I've known him on and off ever since I was a boy. And since we have to go into sundown to find the doctor, you and I are paying a call on the judge and finding out a few things, just as soon as we know that Mrs. Kennedy's going to have proper medical attention.

0: Well, the doctor knew of Mrs. Kennedy and wasted no time packing his bag and heading out there. We weren't with him long, but while we were, someone else had gone to the judge's office and paid a call on him. Yep, you guessed it, Kerr and Leach.
1: Now, has that Kennedy woman got a right to stick a shotgun in my face and order me off her place, Judge?
2: Yeah, if her homestead claim has been properly filed and all her assessment work done, the property is hers and she has a perfect right.
3: Well, I don't see no sense in the government giving land away to every Tom, Dick, and Harry.
2: The government isn't giving its land away. The government is the people. When the land is theirs already.
1: Now look, let's not get into any complicated arguments. Now, Judge, if Leach and me made it worth your while, couldn't you issue some kind of an order that,
2: Are you trying to bribe me?
3: Well, now, nobody minds picking up a little easy money, and besides, that woman's got a pass.
2: Get out of my office, both of you.
1: There's the size of a reward.
2: I said get out.
3: Come on, Kerr. There are other ways to handle this.

0: I'm sorry to tell you, Mr. Remington, that Judge Peabody died last year. They sent me down here to take his place. Is there anything I can do for you?
1: Well, I'd known Judge Peabody all my life, and I wanted to get his opinion on a few questions.
2: Well, since the law is the law, I don't see why this eminently respectable jurist couldn't give you the same opinion, Chad.
1: Well, this is a hypothetical case, Judge.
0: Uh-huh.
1: But suppose about 20 years ago a woman had committed a serious crime. And since then, she has lived a decent life, married, and has a son. And then someone finds out about her.
0: And threatens to expose her?
1: Uh-huh.
0: Yeah.
1: And if she'd moved to a different part of the country from where the crime had been committed, well, what do you think the judge who has the jurisdiction in the place she's now living might do?
0: Well, now, that might depend a good deal on the judge. If the man had slept badly the night before, it might go hard with her.
1: Well, I'm afraid in asking a hypothetical question, I was entitled to no more than a hypothetical answer. But actually, Judge, there is such a woman living here in Sundown, and, well, if I can, I'm anxious to help her.
0: Well, if I knew the woman and what the crime was and where it was committed...
1: All right. The crime, as I heard it, was murder. She shot and killed a sheriff up in the Garter Snake Country in the Dakotas.
0: Do you mean to say that Violet Stevenson is living here? Here in Sundown?
2: Uh-oh. Now we are in for it.
1: I haven't said who it is, Judge. But do you know Violet Stevenson?
0: Know her? Well, I was the deputy sheriff who arrested her. And I've been looking for her ever since she got out of jail.
1: I would have to go and open my big mouth.
2: Now, wait a minute. We haven't said this woman was Violet Stevenson.
0: Oh, no? Well, I have been carrying the original warrant that was issued for her arrest. And unless you two want to go to jail for contempt of court, you're taking me out of where she is. And after all these years, my search will be over.
3: Well, this is a fine mess with that Kennedy woman back there living in that cabin again.
4: If that dad-blamed judge had a brain in his head, he would have helped us.
3: But he didn't. Now, after boasting about how we got rid of her, we made a couple of fools ourselves.
4: Maybe we have.
3: Maybe.
4: Yes, I just remembered. That cabin she lives in is right at the foot of Devil's Slide. The kitchen window isn't 10 feet from the cliff.
3: Yeah?
4: Yeah. That's a dangerous place to build a cabin. I mean, there have been a lot of landslides down Devil's Slide. What if there should be a landslide again? That cabin would look like a busted matchbox.
3: Well, what in tarnation makes you think there's going to be a landslide?
4: Oh, you're not-headed, idiot. Don't you see? With a little help from us up on top of Devil's Slide... 100,000 tons of dirt and boulders and hit that place just as if we aimed at it with a cannon.
3: Well, I don't know, Kerr.
4: Well, I do. So come on, Leach, we're getting out to Devil's Slide. And believe me, we ain't wasting no time.
1: As we rode back toward Kennedy's shabby little cabin, I spent a lot of time feeling sorry for myself for having opened my big mouth. But had I known the facts, I wouldn't have wasted any sympathy on me. But I would have felt sorry for Violet, caught as she was between the judge with his warrant and Leach and Kerr with their landslide.
0: Now, you're just wasting your breath trying to argue with me, Remington. Even a man with half a brain ought to realize that after looking for Violet for almost 20 years, I'm not going to give up now. No, sir, I'm not.
2: Well, I certainly don't see anything to laugh at in this.
0: Well, you will. You will.
1: You know, I've always flattered myself on being a pretty good judge of men, but you certainly fooled me.
0: Well, young man, after 20 years... this is one day when nobody can insult me.
1: Well, if you're going to get any satisfaction out of slapping a warrant on a poor woman with a broken...
0: Remington, that noise. What is it?
2: Billy Blue Blazes, Chad. Hear that rumbling? Sounds like a landslide.
1: It is a landslide. Look, you can just see where it's starting up there about 4,000 feet up on the top of that cliff.
2: Chad, the way it's starting, it's going to... Hit that house! That's Mrs. Kennedy's cabin.
0: That's Violet's cabin? Get up there, you!
1: Of all the cold-blooded... What do you want to do, serve that warrant before she's killed?
0: Hey, never you mind about me. Just get that horse running. Come on now, get up!
1: Cherokee, come on. There's still a chance we may be able to get her out of that house.
5: Mr. Remington, quit. Help me get Mom out of here.
6: Get Terry out of here. Never mind me. I can't move.
0: There, Violet. We're going to get you out of here if it's the last thing we do. Now, come on, boys. Lend me a hand before the lot of us are killed.
1: All right, easy now. Right, up she goes.
2: Terry, you open that door and then run for it. All right, Chad. Let's get her out of here now.
1: Don't stop here. Come on, that landslide's almost on top of us.
2: I'll hold her, Judge.
6: Judge, who are you?
0: Hey, never mind, Violet. I've got you now, and I'm never going to let you...

0: Yes, well, I think that'll be a lesson to the homesteaders around Sundown Valley.
1: Yeah, I wish that landslide hadn't kicked up so much dust. I couldn't see a thing.
0: Oh, yes. We're better than Mother Nature. When we start a landslide, it's really LA. Mm-hmm.
2: Yes, Mr. Kerr, when you start a landslide, it'll land you in prison. All right, come on in, Judge.
3: And you got any idea of making a run for it? You two filthy, sneaking, double-dealing, dirty, yellow-spined buzzards. There are five more of these in my gun, and they're all going plumb through you two. I guess they lost all their fight, Chad. Come on, let's haul them back to town so we don't hold up the wedding. Yes, sir. Violet, they pardoned you almost the day after I let you out of jail. Found out what really happened.
2: What really did happen, Judge?
3: Well, that confounded sheriff was jealous that Violet was soft on me. Got himself liquored up and tried to talk her into running away with him. Shot himself with his own gun in the brawl.
2: Oh, there you see, Cherokee, what happens to a man if he insists on drinking.
4: I don't know about Mr. O'Banner. Well, it's a good lesson to me, am I?
5: Yes, Terry. But I'm so happy right now that Jesse's found me again. I think I'll let you have a mouthful of champagne at the wedding.
6: Did you hear that, Chad? Champagne, the old bubbly.
2: Well, what's that to you? You can't drink the stuff at the wedding. It would ruin everything.
6: My drinking champagne ruin the wedding?
2: Why, certainly. You know how it is with champagne. The bubbles get up your nose.
6: Indeed I do. Indeed I do.
2: Well, by the time the bubbles got up your red nose, the wedding champagne would all turn to sparkling burgundy.

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Tonight's unsolved mystery deals with the saving of life rather than the loss of it. It is one of these true happenings which account for the fact that sailors, no matter what nationality, are vastly more superstitious than landlubbers. And when one considers the extraordinary happening aboard the Lure Lane, who can be so bold as to blame them?

0: It is Christmas Eve aboard the liner Lauretania. Heavy seas and raging gales have buffeted the Ocean Greyhound since she left Portsmouth. And now, 8 hours late, she is still 17 hours sail out of New York. Driving sleet whirls along the decks. The dismal blasts of the siren cut through the fog. But below, Captain Morris, in order to offset the disappointment of the passengers at not landing in time for Christmas Eve dinner, has ordered the salon decorated and an appropriate dinner served. Dinner is over, and the captain, genial, a trifle portly, but every inch the captain, is entertaining a select group, including the ship's senior officers, at the much-envied captain's table.
1: Oh, I think you've done splendidly, Captain Morris. Why, the salon looks as though you've been preparing for Christmas festivities for months.
0: Thank you, Miss Vanborough. But most of the credit belongs to my very able first officer.
2: He is the genius who discovered that palm leaves and a pair of scissors can be used to turn out a very presentable synthetic holly.
1: And the holly berry?
2: Mac, the chief engineer, thought of that. Red beads from a shipment out of Yokohama.
1: Well, I, for one, am not disappointed at not landing. I'm enjoying myself immensely.
2: Yes, I noticed that you were. And I should think my first officer is, too.
1: Oh, now you're teasing.
3: Tell me, though, Captain, in spite of all the festivities, aren't you nervous away from the bridge?
2: Oh, not a bit of it. I have a very capable officer on watch, and with wireless and everything.
3: But the Titanic had wireless, too, Captain.
2: Quite true. But not a wireless compass, not radio beacon,
4: and not Captain Morris's guardian in the unseen world.
2: Now, Mac.
4: Well, it's Christmas Eve. It's a true story, and the captain tells us better wheel, indeed.
1: Please tell us, Captain Morris.
2: Well, I want you to understand something, all of you. Mac here was chief on the Lurline when this happened. Mr. Johnson, the first officer, was second officer of the Lurline, and Sam Benson, our present chief wireless operator, was also operator on the same ship. And it was a night pretty much like this. Howling gales, mountainous seas. Johnson's hands were numbed from hanging onto the siren cord. The crew was well nigh exhausted from standing double watches, and Sam Benson and his assistant Tommy were in the stuffy little wireless cabin.
5: Boy, what a night this is.
0: Yes, almost any minute I expect a wireless cabin to be blown clear off the deck.
5: Maybe I'd better get out there and loosen that rat tail. That line will get so tight we'll have the antenna crashing down on the deck.
0: I loosened it about an hour ago. It ought to be all right. The Aquapania. About 100 miles out of New York.
5: How would you like to be the chief wireless aboard that floating palace?
0: A night like this, I feel a fellow's a fool to ship on any kind of boat.
5: Well, we're not as bad off as poor Mac down there in the engine room. Every time we roll, the water all but touches the fire bars.
0: And I suppose the siren's using all his steam. The old man still on the bridge?
5: Yeah. He hasn't left except for a cup of coffee for 2 days now.
0: First mate's still up there, too, I
5: suppose. Yes, they're both standing there hanging onto the rail and getting their faces cut to ribbons with that fleet. Why don't you take off the earphones and throw the set onto that new speaker I built?
0: On a night like this, I'm afraid to. Anything might happen. Some poor devil will smash into an iceberg and we wouldn't be able to pick him up.
5: You worry too much. That speaker will give you everything you can get on those old phones. Get a weak signal and try it.
0: All right.
5: See that? What did I tell you?
0: A pretty nice job, all right.
5: Sure, your ears won't be ready to drop off from carrying those phones for 8 hours at a stretch.
0: You better try and get some sleep. Another day of this, and I won't be able to keep my eyes open, even if the blooming ship goes down.
5: All right. See you in the morning if you're still on.
0: Listen. Listen. Am I crazy? Derelict on your port bow.
5: Oh, well, that's what it said.
0: Hang on. I'm going to the bridge.
6: Wireless for you, Skipper. Derelict on your port bow.
7: What's that, Bud?
6: Derelict on your port bow.
7: Throw the wheel over. High to starboard. Take it close, sir. Full speed aside.
6: There it is!
7: Right
6: on it!
7: Lay
6: on the wheel!
7: Lay
6: on the wheel!
7: Get the carpenter below! See what damage! He must have ripped half the bottom out of it.
6: All hands above station!
0: Right, send an SOS, sir?
7: Wait for the carpenter's report.
0: Yes, sir.
6: What the name of all creations happened?
0: Derelict, man.
6: I thought he'd run aground. Something in the earth tore the engine out of its dead flex.
7: He's all right, though.
6: I still do. Oh, Edith, I might as well go below to that inferno of mine again. Man alive, of all the engine rooms I've been in, that one is one of the worst.
2: You can thank your lucky stars for that wireless message. Well, if you'd be on your way to the bottom instead of the engine room.
6: What wireless message?
2: A wireless warning us about that derelict. If we hadn't received that, we'd have plowed squares back into her.
6: Wireless? Wireless?
7: Yes, what's wrong with you, man?
6: Nothing wrong with me. What's wrong with you? How could you get a wireless message? warning you about a derelict.
8: What was that message exactly, Spark?
9: A derelict on your port bow.
6: How could any other ship tell you that you had a derelict on your port bow?
8: Good Lord, you're right, Mac. I never thought of that in the emergency.
6: How could any ship, unless it was just a few feet from you, as close to the derelict as you were?
8: All right, Mac. What ship sent that message, Fox?
3: He didn't give any name, sir, or call letters. But maybe you know the operator. His name is Watson.
8: Watson? Watson, you think?
3: Yes, no mistake about it. It's Watson. Why, sir? What's wrong, sir? You're looking white, sir. You...
8: Watson? Watson was my operator on the Acasta. He was washed overboard and drowned a year ago tonight.
2: There are two of us, Miss Vanborough. I never have known what to think.
3: Could your wireless operator not have been mistaken?
2: One might, but not two. Remember, both of them read the message.
6: And what if they were both mistaken? That does not do away with the fact that all of our lives were saved by the warning that we were bearing down on a derelict.
2: There was no way in the world that any other ship could have known of the position of that derelict.
1: And no other Watson could have sent that message?
2: No, Miss Vanborough. No other Watson.
3: Have you no explanation, Captain?
2: Yes, I have an explanation. But whether or not it will satisfy you is another question.
1: Well, any sort of explanation of an affair like that would be welcome.
0: After you've heard from your sponsor, you will hear the Captain's explanation of the wireless mystery.

0: Ladies and gentlemen, the solution for which you have been waiting. In attempting an explanation of a thing like this, you must make certain concessions.
1: Such as, Captain?
0: Well, that Watson, for instance, snatched away from life without warning, without any preparation for death, would, in his spirit form, find himself in a realm where he would find it hard to adjust himself.
2: In other words, Watson would still be hankering after the friends and associates he had left behind him on Earth?
0: Right, Miss Manborough. Since we know nothing of the beyond, we must make certain surmises. And if we accept the belief that consciousness lives on for eternity, then Watson would be entirely aware of the life he had so abruptly left.
1: Watson would be in a realm where time meant nothing. Yesterday, today, and tomorrow would all be one.
0: Yes. And in that realm of timeless things, Watson would see that derelict bearing down on us, his friends. Who knows what agony of mind he went through, trying in desperation to reach some mind in sympathy with his, seeking some way to warn us of the danger impending. I've thought of it. Imagine that disembodied spirit somewhere out there, moaning to itself in its anguished inability to warn us.
3: I must warn them. I must. I've tried to get their minds in tune with mine. If only I could get Spock's attention. That's an idea. To find a wireless operator, half asleep at the key, one who could tap out a warning. He'd never even know he'd done it. That's it. That's it.
0: And so, somewhere aboard a ship, a sleepy wireless operator under the influence of Watson taps out the warning message that saved the Lurline and her crew, leaving the seas, that realm of mysteries, another unsolved mystery.

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1: Ladies and gentlemen, the secret word tonight is name. N-A-M-E.
2: Really?
1: You bet your life. It's Groucho Marx in You Bet Your Life, the comedy quiz series produced and transcribed from Hollywood and brought to you by the DeSoto Plymouth Dealers of America, who invite you to see and drive the delightful, the lovely DeSoto for 1956.
3: The time has come. It's very clear. The car you

0: Why, it's delightful, it's a lovely, it's a sort of...
1: And now, here he is, the one, the only...
2: It's nothing to shout about. They're a dime a dozen. Well, here I am again with $2,000 for one of our couples, and if any of them say the secret word, the duck will come down and pay him each $50.50. George, who's first?
3: Groucho, this is Sylvia Thompson and her partner Ben Zeppa are waiting to talk to you. Mrs. Thompson is a housewife and Ben is a schoolboy. So, folks, you come in, please, and meet Groucho Marx.
2: Welcome, welcome for the DeSoto Plymouth dealers. Say the secret word and you'll divide $101. It's a common word, something you always have with you. Let's see, Sylvia Thompson and Ben Zeppa, eh? Hey, you make quite a combination. Sylvia, how tall are you?
4: I'm 6'1" in my stocking feet and almost 6'4" in my heels.
2: Oh. Are you married, Sylvia?
4: Yes, I am.
2: How tall is your husband?
4: He's 6'6" in his stocking feet.
2: No. Well, do you all walk around in your stocking feet?
4: Sure.
2: Don't you wear any shoes at all in your house?
4: No, heavens no.
2: Well, together you're 13 feet, huh?
4: Yeah.
2: Just about. Well, that's an advantage. At least you're never short at the end of the month like most married couples. Your name is Ben Gazzara?
5: Who?
2: Ben Gazzara? What's your name?
5: No, Ben Zeppa.
2: Ben Zeppo, eh? That's my brother, Zeppo. You're not my brother, are you?
5: My name's Ben Zeppa.
2: You say the secret word, Ben Zeppo. So you and your partner each get $50.50.
4: Oh,
2: there you are, and you'll get the 50 cents later. We just don't have any change. See, it used to be $100 for the secret word. Now it's $101 on account of the other shows giving away such huge sums. No, this is true. We have increased the amount. Because we don't take a back seat for anybody. How old are you, Ben?
5: 13.
2: You know, I never was 13 years old. I was 12 once. In fact, I was 12 for about 8 years. In fact, all the brothers were. When we used to travel in Baltimore, if you were 12 or under, then you went on half fare on the railroad train. And for years, we traveled this way. I remember once, my mother used to travel with us then. We didn't need her, but she thought we did, huh? And the conductor came along and asked for the tickets, and she gave him 4 half-fare tickets. And he says, "Where are the kids?" And she said, "Well, they're around the train someplace." And he looked in the washroom, and Harper was shaving in there. This was true. And the other two boys were in the baggage car shooting dice. And I was making a play for a dame across the aisle. The conductor come back and says, "Mrs. Marks, if these kids of yours are under 12, I'm too young to be running this train," and he jumped off at the next station. So, actually, how old are you, Ben?
5: 13.
2: You're sticking to that story, huh?
5: Mm-hmm.
2: Do you have any brothers and sisters? Now, talk slowly so I can get this stogie later.
5: I have 3 brothers and...
2: Talk slower. Huh?
5: I have 3 brothers and one...
2: Okay, speed it up.
5: I have 3 brothers and 1 sister.
2: Oh. How do you get along with your brothers and sisters?
5: Okay, all except for my little brother, 6, Jimmy. I tell him to come in the house, and I go and get him, and he won't come, so I hit him, and he starts crying, and he comes to my mother, and... My mother gives me heck, so if I don't get him, I get heck, and if I get him, I get heck.
2: Well, do you always have to get him? Isn't there any of the other brothers that could get him?
5: No, I'm the biggest. I'm the only one that can get him.
2: Oh, well, you're the... you're the only one that can handle him, huh? Well, you have to realize Jimmy's just a baby. You should never hit a little kid like that. The thing to do is to disintegrate him with a ray gun. Well, you're a charming couple, and I hope you both make a lot of money tonight, because right now we're going to play You Bet Your Life. Now, you selected the musical category, and these are all top tunes of the last 20 years. And remember, the more the question is worth, the harder it is. Now, what do you want to start with? 10, 20, 50, all the way to 100.
5: 100.
2: Now, this song was written in 1936, but it became very popular in 44. Let's see if you can remember it. Play, Jack.

0: You don't know, guess. I'll give you a hint. It's not my country Tazerday. It's Poinciana.
1: You lost half your hundred. You still have $50.
0: What are you going to go for?
2: 90.
0: Originally, this was an old sea shanty, and that became a big hit when a new set of lyrics were added. You tell me the name of it. Okay, Jack. What is it?
2: Bill Bonham Charlie.
0: That is right. And they now have $140.
1: Right.
0: Now what are you going to go for? 80, 50, 30?
2: 80.
0: $80. This song was written by Ray Noble. Now you give me the title of it. What is it?
2: The Very Thought of You.
0: The Very Thought of You was absolutely on the button. Huh?
1: You now have $220.
0: Nice. Last chance to beat the other couples. What are you going to go for?
2: $70?
0: $70. This novelty song was a big hit a few years ago. Let's see if you can identify it. Play, Jack.
2: How much is that doggy in the window?
0: As you ought to be ashamed to take the money, Ben. That's a pretty easy question for $70.
1: And you wind up with $290.
0: Well, thanks and good luck from the DeSoto Plymouth dealers.
1: Now, here's Peggy Taylor.
3: The time has come, it's very clear. The car you wanted is really here. It's delightful, it's the loveliest, it's the DeSoto.
1: Yes, it's delightful to drive. 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
1: Well, Groucho, just before we went on the air, our studio audience selected Mr. Robert McLeod to be on the show tonight, and his partner is Mrs. Pearl Money. Folks, would you come in, please, and meet Groucho Marx.
0: Welcome to You Betcha Life. Say the secret word and divide $101. It's a common word, something you always have with you. Pearl Money and Robert, what is it?
4: McLeod.
0: McLeod, huh? Oh. Mrs. Money, last time I saw you, you were in my wallet. Where are you from?
5: Saddlersville, Tennessee.
0: Where?
5: Saddlersville, Tennessee.
0: Saddlersville? You're from the South, huh? And you're actually Confederate money, huh? I'm sorry, Pearl. I just couldn't help it. That joke was burning a hole in my pocket. Well, no more jokes about money. Enough is enough. Mr. McLeod, where are you from? Sweden?
4: No, I'm from a place called Queen's Park, which is in the west side of Glasgow, Scotland.
0: Oh. How tall are you, Scotty?
4: I'm 5 foot, Groucho.
0: Oh. Well, where do you work?
4: I'm at the Beverly Hilton Hotel in the Red Lion Bar.
0: The Red Lion Bar?
4: The Red Lion Bar.
0: What do you do there? Do you serve short beers?
4: No, I'm a bartender, but I sort of think of myself as a practitioner, you know? Take the beefs about the wives and this and that and the next thing, you know?
0: How I know everything's supposed to be pretty swanky at that hotel, isn't it? Is there anything outstanding about your bar besides the price?
4: Well, the most popular feature I find in the room is during the daytime when you can see out into the swimming pool and cabana area. We have one window that goes the whole length of the room.
0: Mm-hmm. This is what they call a picture window.
4: A picture window. Mm-hmm. And it's very beautifully done. Mm-hmm. And of course you can see out the window and see the girls lying at the bathing pool and sunning themselves. And well, use your own imagination after that, you know.
0: Are you married?
4: No, thank you. I'm happy.
0: Well, who's saving the customers while you're over there with your nose? With your nose pressed against that picture window. What's the favorite drink in your bar? A Peeping Tom Collins?
4: No, Gertrude, no.
0: Now, Pearl, you're married?
5: Yes.
0: How did you meet your husband, Mr. Money?
5: I went into a restaurant to get some information, and he was sitting on a stool talking to another gentleman in reference to what he was going to have to learn when he went into the Army. So he asked...
0: Was this a bar room?
5: No, it was just a regular restaurant.
0: Uh-huh. He was going in the Army and he wasn't in a bar room?
5: No, he probably had been before he got there because he had a
0: lowdown?
5: Cut on his, over his eye, and his eye was bleeding. And,
0: he was bleeding over the eye?
5: Yes. And I asked him if he would like me to drive him to a doctor. And he
0: you
5: said,
0: were single at the time, huh?
5: Yes.
0: And you were on the prowl then?
5: Oh, I guess.
0: Yeah. You. How long after this did you nail him?
5: Well, the next day.
0: You were a shy little thing, weren't you? I've heard of speedy marriages, but this must set a record of some kind. Weren't you a little worried about the consequences of this hasty decision?
5: I sure was. I didn't have time to tell him I'd had 3 children by a former marriage.
0: Certainly was a bad week for this fellow, wasn't it? First he gets a crack on his skull, then he gets married, and then the next day he finds out he's the father of 3 children. All in 2 days. What kind of work does your husband do now?
5: We do tree service work.
0: Tree service?
5: Yes.
0: Well, what kind of a business is that?
5: Well, we top and trim and remove trees. And by the way, our location is 332 Southwestern. Money tree service.
0: Well, I'll remember that then. In case I want anything removed in my house. Like some relatives, huh? Do the children love their newfound father?
5: Oh, yes, very much so.
0: How old are the kids?
5: Well, the oldest one is 23, and the next one's 22, and the next one's 21, and the next one's 5, and the next one's 4.
0: Oh, there have been some new bushes since the... Well, keep it up. Keep it up, Pearl, because if there's one thing we need out here is more population. Well, I'd like to go on with this chat, but the time has come to play You Bet Your Life. You both know how to play this game?
5: Yes, sir.
1: In the race for the $2,000, the first couple won $290, and the secret word is name.
0: You've selected a thumbnail movie quiz. Freya, I'll give you a brief synopsis of some of the most famous movies of all time, and you give me the title of the movie. Now, what do you want to start with? 10, 20, 50, 100? What?
4: We'll try 50, don't you?
0: $50. My brothers and I made a picture in which practically the whole cast was crowded into a small stateroom in one scene. What was the name of this movie?
4: Seven Brides for Seven Brothers.
0: That would have been a much better title, but it happened to be A Night at the Opera. Now what are you going to try?
6: You have $50 left from the 100.
4: We'll take 60.
0: 60. In 1934, both Claudette Colbert and Clark Gable won Academy Awards for their parts in a Frank Capra comedy. Can you tell me the name of it?
4: It Happened One Night.
0: What was that?
4: It Happened One Night.
0: That's right. It Happened One Night.
6: You now have $110.
0: Now, what are you going to try?
4: We'll try for 100, Gretchen.
0: 100. In 1928, Buddy Rogers, Clara Bow, and Richard Arlen starred in the first big picture about World War I flyers. What was the name of this picture?
5: We Fly Alone.
4: Hell's Angels.
0: No, that's very nice, but you're both wrong. It was Wings.
6: You now have $55.
0: All right, you still got a chance. Now, what are you going to go for? Little ones are easy.
4: We'll go for 80, Groucho.
0: 80. In 1942, Greer Garson, that's a country woman of yours, and Walter Pidgeon starred in a movie about an English family during World War II. What was the name of this picture?
4: Mrs. Miniver.
0: That's right. Mrs. Miniver's right.
6: And you wind up with $135.
0: Well, thanks and good luck to the DeSoto Plymouth dealers.
6: Groucho, we have a couple of special guests for you now. Mrs. Binnie Dick, who is a housewife, and her partner, the world's top-ranking professional tennis player, Pancho Gonzalez. So, folks, you come in, please, and meet Groucho Marx.
0: Welcome for the DeSoto Plymouth dealer. Say the secret word and divide $101. It's a common word, something you always have with you. Pancho, give me five.
7: All right.
0: Glad to see you.
7: Nice to see you.
0: And you're Mrs. Binnie Dick, eh? Binnie, shake hands with the world's best tennis player.
7: Hello, Binnie.
8: Hello, Pancho.
0: The only man in the world who has a better racket than I have. Pancho, I'll get around to you in a minute, but first I'd like to get better acquainted with Minnie. Oh, Binnie. Are you a native Californian, Binnie?
8: No, I was born in St. James, Missouri.
0: And do you live in Missouri now?
8: No, I'm a resident of Liberal, Kansas now.
0: Liberal, Kansas?
8: Liberal.
0: Just how liberal is it, Binnie?
8: Well, it's a city situated in the southwestern part of Kansas,
0: uh-huh.
8: An extreme southwestern part, on the at the junction of highways U.S. 54 and 83.
0: How big is this town?
8: It's a city of about 10,000.
0: Mm. Pancho, I'll get back to you, Binnie, but let's find out something about you. I know a lot about you, but let us find out some more. Where are you from, Pancho?
7: Oh, I'm right here from Los Angeles.
0: You're a young, good-looking champ, Pancho. I'm sure you must be besieged by pretty girls. How does your wife feel about you playing a harmless game like tennis with beautiful babes in shorts? You know, mixed doubles,
7: No, I don't play mixed doubles.
0: You don't play mixed doubles?
7: No.
0: Not even on the court?
7: No, they're bad for my tennis. My wife knows that.
0: Well, what have you got against girls?
7: Nothing, just they're bad for my tennis.
0: Well, you stick to your racket and I'll stick to mine. Is there as much money in professional tennis as there is in amateur tennis?
7: Well, I think there's a little more, but by the time income tax gets to us, they beat us.
0: You might just as well, be playing Seabright in Forest Hills. Huh?
7: That's right, yes.
0: Why are you the best tennis player in the world?
7: I don't know.
0: I know Kramer's getting fat, but...
7: Well, he's getting fat in more ways than one.
0: Yeah. you don't mean up here, huh?
7: Oh, no, that stays the same. I think I've just been fortunate to play well during the championships, and I've won them.
0: Well, you're just wonderful to watch out.
7: Thank you.
0: Are you interested in tennis, Benny?
8: No, I'm just interested in pancake racing.
0: In Pancho racing? You want to race him?
8: Pancake
0: racing?
8: Yeah.
0: I've never seen a pancake race. I've seen a waffle iron.
8: Different
0: what
8: type.
0: Is a pancake race?
8: Pancake race is where the women race down the street 415 yards carrying a skillet with a pancake flipping it three times.
0: Flipping it in the air?
8: Yeah.
0: How
8: and,
0: high do they flip it?
8: Well, it all depends, just so long as they get it turned over.
0: Why don't they run with stakes? I saw a stake race at Santa Anita last year.
8: Pancakes are easier to flip.
0: I sat in the grandstand licking my chaps when my horse came down. Well, this is a whole new world that you're opening up here, Benny. Is this craze for pancake racing strictly a liberal affair?
8: Or no, it's international.
0: This craze is sweeping the country.
8: It's international.
0: Imagine sweeping the country with a pancake. It's an international race?
8: Yeah.
0: What other countries compete against it?
8: Only England.
0: Oh.
8: And Liberal Kansas.
0: What?
8: Liberal Kansas and only England.
0: This small town of 10,000 people competes against the British Empire?
8: Only.
0: You have a race between Kansas and England?
8: Yes.
0: Don't the pancakes get soggy when you're crossing the Atlantic? You'll have to explain this if it's possible.
8: Well, the Liberal Kansas has a race course. It is a 415-yard S-shaped course racing down the main street of town. And the
0: they
8: women...
0: They have a town called Liberal, too, in England?
8: Only.
0: Only Liberal?
8: Only England and Liberal Kansas.
0: Only England and Liberal, the race.
8: Only is a little village in...
0: Oh, only is a village over
8: in
0: there.
8: In England.
0: Oh, I see.
8: The times are compared by transatlantic telephone call after the race has been run.
0: Well, who's ahead now, England or Liberal?
8: It's even now, 3-3.
0: I looked in the Wall Street Journal. It wasn't in there this morning.
8: It started in...
0: It just said I was wiped out in three of my stocks. But wasn't any mention of your pancakes at all.
8: Well, it's an old sport in England.
0: Well,
8: in fact,
0: I'm an old sport here, but that doesn't
8: matter. It's over 500 years old in England.
0: Well, I'm not quite that old, but I'm moving along rapidly, though. How have you made out in this international flapjack race?
8: I have won the American in 3 times, and I have won the international twice.
0: No, well, I want to congratulate you. I'm surrounded by world's champions tonight. Huh? Pancho, how do you feel standing next to a world's champion?
7: You're pretty good.
0: You've got more syrup than her pancakes. How fast was your time in these races, Benny?
8: I hold the world's record of 1:05.1.
0: That's fantastic. You must be grease lightning out there in the track. Have you ever thought of entering the Olympics?
8: I've seriously considered it. However, I am considered pro because I have accepted $350 prize money for running the race.
0: I'm sorry to hear that. Without you on our team, the U.S. is certainly going to get flattened in the pancake race. Well, this has been interesting talking to you two, and I'd like to go on, but the time has come to play You Bet Your Life. If you win anything, of course, we pay you off in pancakes. Now, you selected small towns and cities of the United States. You've done a lot of touring, Pancho. You ought to be pretty good at this.
1: In the race for the $2,000, the first couple still leads with $290.
0: I'll list 6 cities and towns all in the same state, and you tell me in what state they're located. What do you want to start with?
7: 90,
0: one answer between you.
7: 100?
0: 100. You're in the finals already, huh?
7: Well, that's my boss over here. Oh.
0: All right, what state are these towns and cities in? Green Cove Springs, Dade City, D-A-D-E, Fort Myers, St. Augustine, Live Oak, and Deer.

0: Fort Myers, St. Augustine, Live Oak, and D-Land.
1: Florida?
0: Florida is right.
2: Thank you. You now have $200.
0: Florida. Well, now what are you going to go for?
3: 90.
0: Here are the towns and cities. Vicksburg, Rolling Fork, Yazoo City, Natchez, Belzoni, and Wiggins. What state are they in? Vicksburg, Rolling Fork, Yazoo City, Natchez, Belzoni, and Wiggins.
4: Massachusetts?
0: No, you're quite a ways off. It's Mississippi.
2: Well, you're back where you started. You still have $100.
0: You know, if Mississippi asked Missouri for her New Jersey, what would Delaware? Idaho, Alaska. That's what we used to say in school. And until I go back to school, I'm never going to repeat that again. What are you going to go for, Panch?
4: The 80 now, I guess.
0: Panch, what state are all these towns and cities in? Crown Point, Red Key, Rising Sun, Tell City, Kokomo, and Angola.
3: Indiana.
0: Back home again in Indiana is right.
2: And you now have $180.
0: Last chance to beat the other couple. 70. Here are the towns and cities. Bonner's Ferry, Soda Springs, Moscow, Boise, Blackfoot, and Jerome. What is the state?
3: Idaho.
0: Idaho is right.
2: And you wind up with $250.
0: Well, thanks and good luck to the DeSoto Plymouth dealers.
4: Thank you.
2: And that means that Mrs. Thompson and Ben Zeppa with $290 in just 1 minute get the chance at the $2,000 question. 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
2: And here's the winning couple, Groucho, Mrs. Thompson and Ben Zeppa, all set for the $2,000 question.
0: Here it is. Captain James Cook discovered the Hawaiian Islands in 1778. For $2,000, what name did Captain Cook give to the Hawaiian Islands?

0: What's the answer you two have decided upon?
1: I don't know if this
0: well,
1: is right.
0: What?
1: Bahamas?
0: No, you're wrong. It's the Sandwich Islands.
1: Ooh.
0: So that means the big question next week will be worth $2,500. Well, they lost the big money. How much did they win the quiz?
2: $290 in the quiz.
0: And didn't they win the secret word?
2: Yes, oh, yeah. The
0: well, how much is that total now?
2: $390.
0: No, what about the $1, George?
2: Oh, I've forgotten about that. $391.
0: That's better, George. Well, congratulations, and thanks to both of you and to all of our contestants on the show tonight.

0: 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And don't forget Groucho's television show, brought to you by the DeSoto Plymouth Dealers of America. 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
1: And when you drive in, tell them Groucho sent you. 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

folks, here's a reminder from the National Safety Council. Whether you're walking or driving, darkness is a signal to proceed with care and be more alert. 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Music by Jack Meekin. This is George Fenneman signing off for the DeSoto Plymouth Dealers of America. 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
2: The Harold Perry Show. And now, Harold Perry, as Honest Harold, the homemaker.

0: Well, the talk of Melrose Springs this week is the big Thanksgiving play, The Courtship of Miles Standish, which is to be given at the local high school. The director and star of this epic drama is none other than the Orson Welles of Melrose Springs, Honest Harold. Right now, we find our impresario at home having a costume fitting for his role of John Alden.
1: Almost through, Mother.
2: Just a minute, Harold. You know, I think these old blue serge trousers are going to make fine knee breeches.
1: Oh, I guess so. A little tight, but I'll take it easy when I bow.
2: Hold still now. I'll just pin these pants up.
1: Put
2: a pin in front.
1: Yeah.
2: And a pin in back.
1: Watch it, Mother.
2: I just know the play will be wonderful with my son directing it and starring in it.
1: Thank you, Mother. I also rewrote it a little, too.
2: Oh, you did?
1: Yeah. My boss, Stanley Peabody, is playing Miles Standish. I cut his part way down.
2: Harold.
1: Yeah, and I built up my part of John Alden a little bit. You know, Theodora, the new dancing teacher, is playing Priscilla.
2: Oh, yes. She's very pretty.
1: Yeah, she sure is. I wrote some additional dialogue for my scene with her.
2: Additional dialogue?
1: Yeah, I put in a few kisses. Well, better get dressed and get right down to Theodora's dancing academy. There's a rehearsal call for our love scene this morning.
2: There is?
1: Yeah, I just called it. I'll see you later, Mother.

0: Theodora, gosh, I'm glad she came into my life. Rehearsing with her is going to be lots of fun. I'll make this one of those real kisses, the kind would cost you $2 in a taxi cab. Yoo-hoo, Theodora!
1: Oh, hello, Angel Kate.
0: Hello.
1: How's little old Curly Lashes today?
2: Curly Lashes?
1: It was nice of you to come and see your little Theodora.
0: Well, of course, this is strictly business, Theodora. I came over to rehearse the play. So let's get down to kissing. Business.
1: All righty.
0: Of course, I made a few little changes in our scene. The way I got it now, Priscilla and John Alden are sitting on the sofa.
1: Sofa?
0: Mm-hmm.
1: Oh, clever, clever boy.
0: I thought so. Well, shall we sit down?
1: All righty.
0: And, oh, yes, I made one other little change. John Alden kisses Priscilla.
1: He kisses her?
0: Uh-huh.
1: Harold, isn't that going a little far for a pilgrim?
0: Well, haven't you ever heard of the Pilgrim's Progress? Yes, sir. We'll start the scene with my speech. Priscilla, I, John Alden, speak not for myself, but for my good friend, Captain Miles Standish.
1: Why don't you speak for yourself, John?
3: Me?
1: You're so handsome.
0: Well.
1: The most charming man I've ever seen.
0: Sounds good. Ooh, I wrote that.
1: You're so masterful. John.
0: Here it comes.
1: Why don't you kiss me?
0: All right. Pucker up, Priscilla.
1: Oh, there's someone at the door.
0: Oh, my goodness.
1: Come in.
4: Oh, here you are. Howdy, folks.
0: Pete, the town marshal.
4: Hope I ain't interrupting anything.
0: What do you want, Pete?
4: Well, I want to talk to you, boy.
1: You two big men go right ahead and talk. I'll be in the reception room.
0: Yeah. All right, Pete, what is it?
4: You were getting pretty cozy there, weren't you, boy? Priscilla and John Alden smooching on the sofa, that's a doozy.
0: Now, Pete, what do you want to see me about?
4: Well, Harold, I'm having trouble with my part in the play. I keep forgetting all that stuff you told me to do.
0: Oh, for heaven's sake.
4: Maybe if I put it down in my notebook, I could keep it straight.
0: Well, all right, but hurry it up.
4: Let's see now. I come in and I say, I am a trapper lost in the wood. I wonder where I am at.
0: Don't just stand there, Pete. Look around.
4: Look around? Yeah, let me write that down.
0: Go on, Pete.
4: Oh my. What is that behind the tree?
0: That's where you take four steps.
4: After I take four steps. Let me write that down.
0: Hurry up, Pete. Now, that's when you see the bear behind the tree.
4: The bear?
0: Yeah, remember? Doc Yancey is a bear.
4: Doc Yancey is a bear. Let me write that down. Now, what comes next, Harold?
0: Now, that's where the bear growls. Grrr.
4: How do you spell grrr?
0: Come on. Pete, will you get on with the scene?
4: Oh, my. Here comes the bear.
5: Grrr.
4: What'd you say, Harold?
0: That was me growling.
4: Oh. Got stomach trouble, boy?
0: Pete, you're a dope. Why don't you write that down?
4: You're a dope. Sure, Harold, I can remember that. I'll feel it.
0: Theodora.
1: Yes, Harold, coming.
0: Sorry we were interrupted. Shall we rehearse the scene now?
1: All righty. Mm-hmm. John.
0: Yes, Priscilla.
1: Why don't you kiss me?
2: All right.
0: Ye gods, who's that?
1: Oh, come in.
6: Oh, hello, Miss Theodora.
1: Hello, Dr. Yancey.
6: Hello, Harold.
2: Hello, Doc.
0: What do you want, you old horse doctor?
6: Harold, I've been working on my part of the bear all morning, and I've got some wonderful ideas how to play.
0: Well, Doc, all you have to do is growl.
6: Oh, I know, but there's different ways to growl, Harold.
0: What?
6: Now, this is an angry bear.
0: Yeah.
6: Now, don't let it frighten you, Miss Theodore. I'm just acting.
0: Come on, Doc.
6: All right, now here goes.
3: Oh, that was wonderful, Dr. Yancey.
6: Thank you. Now, I could also make him a friendly bear like this. Then there's the melancholy bear whose mate's run away and left him. He's real sad, you know. He's,
0: No wonder she left him.
6: And Harold, I had another idea.
0: What is it?
6: Well, suppose at the end of the scene, I get up on my hind legs and recite a poem.
0: A poet?
6: Yeah. It's a very dramatic poem called The Coward.
0: Yep.
6: It goes like this.
0: Some other time, Doc.
6: Jake Simpson was a coward, afraid of people half his size. If a gun went off, he'd run a mile. He was even afraid of flies.
0: Doc.
6: But cowards sometimes make heroes. When the town was struck by flood, the women deserted their children, and the husbands ran off in the mud.
0: Doc.
6: When the others had fled from the flood, from their wives and their little ones slid, did Jake leave his wife and his family? You bet your life he did.
0: Doc, that's horrible.
6: It is. Oh, well, all right, Harold. If you don't appreciate art, it's all right with me. Goodbye, Miss Theodora.
3: Goodbye, Doctor.
0: Goodbye, Doctor.
6: I'll practice some more. Take the
0: Well, Theodora, let's...
7: Hello!
0: Now, who is that?
8: Ah!
0: Oh, my goodness, the Firehouse Four.
7: Well, hello, folks.
3: Hello, team.
7: I brought the boys over, Harold. Thought we might run over our number.
0: Not now, boys.
3: What are you cute fire laddies going to do in the show?
7: Well, ma'am, we come out dressed as Indians and sing Shortening Bread.
3: But that's not an Indian song.
0: That's the only one they know. It took them 5 years to learn that.
7: But, Harold, we fixed the number so we'll sound like Indians.
0: What?
7: You ready, fellas?
9: Mammy's little baby loves shortening, shortening. Mammy's little baby loves shortening bread.
0: Ugh. Four Nelson Eddies.
9: Mammy's little baby loves shortening, shortening. Mammy's little baby loves shortening bread.
0: Ugh. Indians, I mean fellas.
9: Put on the skillet.
0: Woo!
9: Oop. Put on the lid.
0: Woo! Boys!
9: Mammy's gonna make it a shortening bread.
0: Ugh. Ooh, yourself. I'm getting out of here. What a morning. Oog. Oh, well, the show isn't on till tomorrow night. Still a lot of time to rehearse with Theodora. Yeah, and I have to laugh when I think of Stanley Peabody playing Miles Standish. He may be my boss at the radio station, but...
10: Hemp!
0: Oh, my goodness, speak of Peabody, and there he is.
10: Hemp, I want to talk to you.
0: Oh, hello, Stanley. Well, Miles Standish, have you learned your part for the play?
10: What part?
0: Huh?
10: When you first gave me the role, I had 12 pages of dialogue. Now I can put my part on a postage stamp.
0: And, brother, are you stuck with it?
10: I am unhappy with my part. Do you hear me?
0: Hear you? You almost blew me across the street, Stan.
10: I noticed you gave yourself the best role in the play. John Alden.
0: John Alden? Oh, that isn't much of a part. Miles Standish is really the star.
10: Star? Huh. For four acts, all I do is fight Indians off stage.
0: Well, you win, don't you?
10: And you have all the love scenes with the girl.
0: Love scenes? Well, what do they mean, Stanley? Nothing. Anybody can do that. But Miles Standish is the role of a lifetime, an actor's dream. And because you're my old friend, Stanley, I gave the part to you.
10: Hemp, I'm touched. You're a real friend. But I can't let you make this sacrifice. We'll change parts, Hemp.
0: Huh?
10: I want you to be the star. And remember, you work for me, Hemp. Now, you're Miles Standish. That's an order.
0: But...
10: And I'll play the part of John Alden with all those silly little love scenes.
0: But...
10: I know we'll both be very happy with our new parts. Won't we, Miles?
0: Speak for yourself, John.

0: We will return for the second act of our story, Honest Harold, in just a moment. Just a little later this evening on CBS, screen star Paul Douglas will visit Bing Crosby, and the two of them will be reminiscing about the good old days. We hope you'll stay with us and be listening when Paul Douglas comes to call on Crosby later this evening.
1: I will.
0: The Bing Crosby Show is heard every Wednesday evening on most of these same CBS stations. And now, back to Honest Harold, the homemade.

0: Well, it is the night before the Thanksgiving play, The Courtship of Miles Standish. But Honest Harold hasn't much to be thankful for. He wound up with the part of Miles Standish, and his boss, Stanley Peabody, is going to do all the courting. Well, right now, we find our disappointed lover at home, just finishing dinner before going to dress rehearsal.
1: Oh, no, Harold. You mustn't feel bad just because you're not going to play John Alden.
2: Well...
1: And you look so distinguished in your Miles Standish costume. Oh, I can just see you standing there, stroking your beard.
2: Yeah, and while I'm stroking my beard, Stanley will be kissing Theodora.
1: But that's just in the play. They'll only be acting.
2: I don't know, Mother. Sometimes these acting romances get out of hand. Look at Errol Flynn.
1: Harold, I'm sure Theodora prefers you to Stanley.
2: Well, I don't know, Mother. After all, he's a lot flashier than I am. He's the Chrysler type. What am I? Just a 36 Essex with a bent bumper.
1: Why don't you call Theodora right now and ask the driver to rehearsal?
2: Well...
1: I'm sure she'd be delighted.
2: Yeah, maybe you're right, Mother. No harm in trying. Sure. Just because Theodora and Stanley are lovers in the play, that doesn't mean anything.
3: Hello?
2: Hello, Theodora. This is Harold.
3: Oh, hello, Angel King.
2: Yeah. Angel cake, that's sweet. I was just wondering if I could drive you to the rehearsal at the high school tonight.
3: Oh, you're a darling to ask me.
2: Oh?
3: But I can't go with you.
2: Oh.
3: I'm going with Cutie Pie Peabody.
2: Cutie Pie Peabody?
3: Yes, in his little old Nile Green town and country.
2: Yep.
3: I hope you don't mind.
2: Mind? No, of course not. After all, what am I? Just a 36 Essex.
3: What?
2: Don't worry about me. I'll see you at the rehearsal, Miss Theodora. I've lost my Theodora. Here I am with a broken heart and a bent bumper.

0: Quiet, everybody. 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Oop. A little close, too. Thank you. Now, this is the final dress rehearsal of our play, so let's get on to business, folks. First, we'll see if everybody is here. Gloria? Giggling Gloria. Pete?
1: Here, boy.
0: Doc Yancey? Firehouse 4. Indians.
2: Oh, Indians. Okay, fellas.
3: Yep. Man's little baby love shortening, shortening.
0: Boys.
3: Man's little baby love shortening bread. Ugh.
0: That will do. Priscilla and John Alden. Theodore and Stanley. Those are out joyriding in Stanley's town and country. Well, who cares? We'll start without them. On stage, everybody. Where's my megaphone? All right, Raymond. Overture.
4: Okay, cuz. Take it, men.
0: Well, that sounds pretty good. That'll set the mood. Yeah, sure. Oh! Heaven's sake! Raymond! Raymond, cut that out! Stop it!
4: What's the matter, cuz?
0: For your information, Raymond, the Pilgrims did not go in for Dixieland.
4: Oh.
0: And take that derby off that cornet. You got enough funny hats in this show now.
4: Okay, cuz.
0: Now, we'll take the prologue. Pilgrim maid, Gloria.
5: Oh, me.
0: Yeah, yes, you.
5: Gee, I don't know if I can do this.
0: Come on, Minnie, ha-ha.
5: All right. I am just a pilgrim maid.
4: That's right.
5: Who came from across the sea.
4: Good.
5: Across the sea. Across the sea.
0: You've crossed the sea three times. Now, go on, Gloria.
5: Oh. And when we landed on the shore, we saw the...
0: Indians! Indians!
2: Indians? Okay, fellas.
0: What?
3: Man, his little baby loves shorting, shorting, man.
0: Oh, quiet!
5: And when we landed on the shore...
0: Never mind, Gloria. You'll never make it. We'll take it later.
6: Stanley.
0: Uh-oh, Theodora and Stanley.
6: You say the cutest thing, Stanley Wanley.
0: Stanley Wanley.
7: Oh, hello, Hal.
8: Hello.
0: I hope it wasn't too much trouble for you to attend our rehearsal, Mayor.
6: Why, Haroldy, Waroldy, I believe you're jealous.
0: Jealous? I am not. That's ridiculous. Just thinking about the show, that's all. On stage, everybody, immediately.
6: All right, Harold.
7: Come on, Theo.
0: Theo, eh? Certainly getting familiar.
7: We're ready, Hemp.
8: We're ready, Hemp.
0: All right, Miss Theodora. Stanley, we'll take your scene from the very beginning.
7: Oh, we know the beginning. Why don't we start... where we sit on the sofa.
0: On the sofa?
7: Yes. You know, the part you rewrote.
0: I hate him.
7: Priscilla, I have come to speak for my friend.
9: Why don't you speak for yourself, John?
7: Me?
9: John, you're so handsome.
0: Handsome? I've seen better-looking skeletons than him.
9: You're so strong, so masterful.
7: Ah.
0: Sneaky imitator.
9: John. John, my darling.
0: I can't stand this.
9: John, why don't you kiss me?
7: All right.
0: Cut!
7: I insist on finishing this scene.
0: Yeah, but I have to rehearse my part, Stanley. Miles Standish.
7: Your part?
0: Yeah.
7: All you do is stand off stage and fight Indians.
2: Indians? Okay, fellas.
3: Man's little baby loves shortening, shortening.
0: Quiet, you fool! Keep it up, fellas. I'll sing it with you.
3: Man's little baby loves shortening, shortening. Man's little baby loves shortening bread. Ugh!

0: show's getting off to a good start. 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I'll just take another peek through this hole in the curtain now. A lot of people out there. Well, Captain Miles Standish, the show must go on. Raymond has finished the overture. This is it. Pull up the curtain. Gloria, where are you?
1: Here I am.
0: Well, go out on the stage. You're the prologue.
1: I feel so silly.
0: Stop that giggling, Gloria, and get out there.
1: All right.
0: Hope she doesn't fall in the footlights. Or do I?
1: I'm a little pilgrim maid. Oh, hello, Raymond.
2: Hello, Gloria.
0: Gloria.
1: Oh, Harold.
0: Gee, God, she's got the giggles again. Curtain! Quartet's on next. Where are those Indians? Hey, Firehouse 4.
3: We're right here, Harold.
0: Oop! Don't sneak up on me with those moccasins on. And don't forget, boys, you back me up on my solo first, then you do short and brand.
3: Okay. Curtain!
0: Come on, boys. Follow me. Thank you. Glad you recognized me with this beard.

0: Hey, what's that?
1: Well, that's the fire bell, boys.
0: Oh, my goodness, what a time for a fire to break out.
1: Must be a short circuit at the beauty shop again. Follow me, men.
2: Boys, Indians.
1: Hey, we'll break down the doors with our tomahawks.
2: Fellas, fellas. Curtain.
1: All right, next scene, quick. The trapper and the bear. Places? Ready?
3: Yeah, I'm ready, boy.
1: How about you, Doc? Okay, curtain. Okay, Pete.
4: I am a trapper lost in the woods. I wonder where I am at. This is where I look around.
1: Well, brother, he's doing the stage direction, too.
4: Oh, my. What is that behind the tree? Take four steps. What was that? A bear. A bear.
1: Go on, Doc. Go on, Doc. Growl.
3: Huh? Oh, it's me.
4: Harold, I forget what I'm supposed to say next.
5: Get off the stage.
4: Get off the stage.
3: I can't think of a thing. Ain't I the dodo bird?
5: Get off of there before you get the bird.
1: Ye gods, will somebody say something?
3: All right, Harold, I'll save the day.
1: What?
3: Jake Simpson was a coward.
1: Oop.
3: Afraid of people half his size.
1: Oop.
3: If a gun went off, he'd run a mile.
1: Curtain!
3: Fly!
6: Oh, brother, what a night. Thank goodness it's almost over. Now I've got to watch that courtship scene with Stanley and Theodora that I wrote. Look at her out there at the spinning wheel. Gosh, she looks pretty. How could she be so fickle?
7: Out of my way. Out of my way, Hemp. I've got to make my entrance.
6: Oh, hello, Stanley.
7: Well, Captain Miles Standish, I'm going in and kiss your girl now.
6: Hope he gets a run in his stocking.
8: Oh, that must be John Alden now. Come in, John.
9: Coming, Priscilla.
8: John!
9: Priscilla, I must talk to you. Come, sit on the sofa.
6: Lounge lizard.
8: All righty. John, you are so handsome in your pilgrim suit.
6: Handsome? Looks like an ad for Quaker Oats.
8: You are so strong.
6: Here comes the kissing scene. I'll close my eyes.
8: So masterful.
9: Well, yes, I am. But I, John Alden, speak not for myself, but for my good friend, Captain Miles Standish, who waits without.
6: You said it.
9: Captain Standish is more handsome, strong, and masterful than I.
8: He is? Then why don't you send him in?
9: Yeah, what?
8: Come in, Milesy Wilesy.
6: What you doing? See, that's me. Hey, coming, Priscilla.
9: Theodora, Priscilla.
8: Kiss me, Miles Standish.
6: You said it. Step aside, John, old boy.
7: Oh. Just a minute, Hemp. Miles Standish never got the girl. You don't know your Longfellow.
6: Well, you don't know this Shortfellow. pucker up, Priscilla. You go out and fight Indians, John.
10: Indians? Man's little baby, let's go.
6: Must have been a false alarm.

0: Thank you, thank you. Now I'd kind of like to take off my Miles Standish's whiskers and be just plain Harold Perry for a moment and introduce to you a very charming lady, the winner of our national laugh contest, who came all the way from station WNOX in Knoxville, Tennessee, to be officially crowned Miss Mirthquake of 1950, Mrs. Lena Duncan. Wonderful, but Mrs. Duncan, that was kind of a puny laugh. I don't think the folks in Knoxville heard that. Oh, I bet they heard that without benefit of radios. Been having a good time here in Hollywood.
1: I've had a wonderful time.
0: Oh, that's wonderful. And Mrs. Duncan, it made me very happy that you were our winner.
1: Thank you, Mr. Perry. It made me happy, too.
0: Oh? Well, I hope you're still happy because we've led our honored guest a merry chase from the moment she stepped off that TWA plane. Yes, sir, she spent a week at the Hollywood Country Club Hotel. We showed her off at MGM Studios, took her to glamorous Cyril's. She met Amos and Andy Evard and Jack Benny, was on television with our Mr. Jack Meekin, did a broadcast with George Fisher, went to Cyrano de Bergerac premiere and had breakfast with Jimmy Starr this morning. Even paid the check. Tired just thinking about it, folks. Life in Knoxville is going to seem just a little humdrum after a week in Hollywood, isn't it?
1: It'll be good to get home.
0: It will? Your husband and son, eh? Well, I know that all the folks in Knoxville are mighty proud of you, Mrs. Duncan, and so are we. So at this time, I'd like to officially dub you Miss Mirthquake of 1950 and present you with your scepter. In behalf of our cast, Gloria Holliday, Joe Kearns, Jane Morgan, Parley Bear, Olin Soleil, Mari Alden, Eddie Firestone, Harry Stanton, and the Fireboys, our writers Gene Stone and Jack Robinson, our director Norman McDonald, Jack Meekin, our musical director, Dave Light on sound, Joe Swagger, our engineer, Bob Lamond, our announcer, I'd like to thank everybody connected with the promotion of the Laugh Contest. You were wonderful, and wish you all a happy Thanksgiving. Good night, folks.
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1: Thank you, ladies and gentlemen, and good evening. Hello, Francis. Sorry I wasn't home when you dropped by this morning.
2: I wanted to talk to you about Danny. I'm worried about him. You remember when he said I was his favorite girl last week?
1: Yes.
2: Well, he means it. Now he thinks I'm the sweetest and noblest creature that ever walked on earth.
1: Well, when did you discover this?
2: This morning. It was written all over my front sidewalk, and it took me half the day to scrub it off.
1: Well, don't worry. Boys often become deeply infatuated with someone beyond their reach.
2: Well, frankly, I'm very fond of Danny, but...
3: Hello, everybody.
1: You leave for a second, Francis, and I'll have a talk with him.
4: Well, if it isn't Danny Thomas!
3: Don, have you ever noticed how the leaves on the trees nestle in each other's arms? And how the honeybees stop at each fading flower? And how the blossoms dip their petals in sweet surrender?
1: Well, it sounds like you've got yourself a girl.
3: Yeah. Did you notice the difference it makes? You know, Don, I even comb my hair in the back now where it doesn't show.
1: It's Francis, isn't it?
5: Don, gentlemen of breeding do not bandy a lady's name about.
1: Well, I wasn't bandying. I was just saying it was Francis.
3: Francis. I'll never forget the first time I saw her. I said to myself, there is a woman.
1: Now, that's a shrewd observation.
3: I'm in love with her.
1: You in love?
3: Let's face it, Don. There comes a time in every boy's life when his Lone Ranger badge becomes unimportant.
1: You've been thinking a lot about girls lately, Danny. There are other things more important. Where do you think President Truman would be if he thought about girls all the time?
3: At the YWCA. Where else? But really, Don. Frances is different from other girls. For her, I'd swim the deepest mountain. I'd climb the highest river. Why, I'd even cross Hollywood and Vine in a pedestrian zone.
5: Dangerous, brother.
1: Then you plan to marry her, I assume.
3: Yes, and if we are married, who knows? Someday we may even be man and wife.
1: Danny, you're making a serious institution sound farcical. You don't deserve to be married. What have you got to offer, Frances? You realize how accomplished she is? She can sing, dance, swim, ride, pilot a plane.
3: Oh, we'll get along fine. I'm a great cook.
2: Hello, Don. Hi, Danny.
3: Hello, Frances. You're just the person I want to see here. I have a present for you.
2: Oh, thank you. What is it?
3: Chocolate-covered radishes.
2: Just what I've always wanted.
1: Danny, I don't see how any girl could be romantic about you.
3: Why? Fellas like me don't grow on trees.
1: If they did, I'd be in favor of reforestation. Frankly, I don't think you know what love is. You just have spring fever.
3: Now, how do you know?
1: Oh, the symptoms are obvious. Instead of dreaming about girls, you ought to spend your excess energy in something more suitable for you. Play with your chemistry set. Yeah, but... Go out and kick a football, then run around the block six times. When you're all finished, go home and take a good dose of sulfur and molasses. That's my prescription for you. Come on, Francis, I'll buy you a soda.
3: Wait a minute, Francis, Don. Hey, wait a minute. Ooh, that big shot of Michi. He kills me. You know, he thinks he's a doctor right away. His diagnosis. Tries to diagnose my case. Tells me I have spring fever. Ooh, that guy. You don't know what love is, he says to me. I should have said I do, too. It's a tenth word in a telegram, I should have said. Tries to insinuate that Francis wouldn't marry me. I should have said, listen, Don, I could marry any girl I please. Trouble is, I never please any of them. Wise guy. Tells me about symptoms. I have spring fever. I've got the spring fever, and he walks off with Francis. I don't get it. It's not too slick for me. His tongue may be as sharp as a razor's edge, but his brain has already seen the best years of his life. That's all I can say. Prescribed sulfur and molasses. What a nerve he has trying to be a doctor. I could be my own doctor. Much better one than he is. I could be the greatest doctor in the world. Sure, why not? It's a free country. I'm a citizen. Gee, I can just see me now astounding the medical profession. All I need is 12 good doctor jokes and a musical bridge from Carmen Dragon. Nurse.
2: Yes, doctor.
3: Needle, please.
2: Needle.
3: Scissors.
2: Scissors.
3: Steady now. There. Done.
2: Doctor, you're wonderful.
3: Not a bad job. I don't think the patch will show unless I bend over.
2: Doctor, you're remarkable.
3: Oh, it's nothing really compared to some of my accomplishments. Did you know that I finally succeeded in isolating the Haemophilus germ?
2: How exciting. How did you do it?
3: Oh, I took it to an isolated part of town and left it there.
2: It's amazing that no one ever thought of that before.
3: That's because most doctors just look for the obvious. You take a glass of plain ordinary milk, for instance. Do you realize the hidden properties it possesses?
2: Hidden properties?
3: Certainly. I've discovered that milk contains all the elements for a plastic strong enough to make automobile fenders.
2: That's wonderful.
3: What's so wonderful about it? Think of the poor farmer getting up 4 o'clock in the morning to milk a fender.
6: Are you Dr. Thomas?
3: Yes, that'll be $10, please.
6: But you haven't diagnosed my case yet.
3: That'll be $20, and please make it brief. I'm very busy.
6: But I don't know whether I can speak freely with you. After all, I'm a woman.
3: Yes, I noticed that when you came in. Shall we dance?
6: Please, doctor, I'm under a great nervous tension. I've tried everything and nothing has helped. I've gone mountain climbing in Switzerland, swimming in hot springs, and skiing at Sun Valley. And now I've come to you as a last resort. Yeah.
3: Well, this isn't much of a resort, but you could try sliding down the roll-top desk.
6: Please help me, doctor. If this terrible strain keeps up, I'll find myself an old woman.
3: Why, you look and see if you can find me a young one. Tell me, madam, why do you feel the need of a doctor?
6: Well, I've been suffering from hallucinations lately. I keep imagining that little men are following me wherever I go.
3: Oh, I see. You want to know how to get rid of the little men?
6: No, I want to know how to catch them.
3: Obviously, madam, you're suffering from a severe shock. Has anything frightened you lately?
6: Well, just the other night, a burglar broke into my house.
3: What did you do?
6: I immediately locked all the doors and windows, but he managed to get to the phone and call the police.
3: Dr. Thomas speaking. Yes? No, Mrs. Roquefort, I can't leave the office. I'll have to examine your floating rib here. Wait until it's high tide and float it over. And now, madam, to get back to you. I'll have to call in my assistant for consultation. Dr. Amici.
7: Yes?
3: You've had your ear to the keyhole. How do you think we should treat this woman?
7: Well, the first thing in cases like this is to have the patient sheared and clipped.
6: Sheared and clipped?
3: You'll have to forgive Dr. Amici. He used to work in a cat and dog hospital. Amici, I've told you 100 times we don't shear and clip the patients here. Just clip them.
7: Allow me to examine her, Dr. Thomas. Madam, will you please say, ah.
8: Ah.
7: Ah.
8: Ah.
7: Ah.
8: Ah.
3: Stick around, folks. You'll get back to the dialogue in a minute.
7: I can't see a thing wrong with her.
3: I can. She's suffering from a malaprop diversion of the upper cardiac diaphragm and the neuromuscular system.
6: What does that mean?
3: I don't know. The medical books are full of words.
6: Isn't there some cure for me?
3: I don't know. After all, I'm only a doctor. But let me tell you about a new drug I just invented. There are many mental giants who've contributed to science in ways that will last forever. But I've recently surpassed them, outmaneuvered and outclassed them in this wonderful field of endeavor.
9: Sulfanilamide!
10: Sulfatiazole.
3: Sulfataridine. And penicillin. 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

0: Do you know what's making news in Hollywood? 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

Now here is Don Ameche and Francis Langford as John and Blanche Bickerson with Danny Thomas as Brother Amos in The Honeymoon is Over, written by Phil Rapp. The Bickersons have retired. Mrs. Bickerson writhes in sympathetic anguish at 2 o'clock in the morning as poor husband John, victim of contagious insomnia, or Schmoe's disease, broadcasts the telltale symptoms during the crucial stage of the dread ailment. Listen.

0: It doesn't sound human. She's got it worked out in a regular pattern. Now you'll get amused. Why aren't you laughing? John, wake up. You should be giggling and you're crying. What's the matter with you?
1: What's the matter, Blanche?
0: You're not snoring like you usually do. I was just getting used to your whining and giggling, but now you start crying and it throws me off completely.
1: What are you talking about?
0: You've got to stop it, John. I've never been so sick in all my life and you won't let me get a minute's sleep. I don't feel well.
1: What hurts you, Blanche?
0: Everything hurts me. Call Dr. Marvin.
1: You don't need Dr. Marvin. I'll take care of you. Tell me where it hurts.
0: It's those clams we had tonight. I didn't want to eat them, but you kept insisting. You kept telling me clams are healthy.
1: Well, clams are healthy.
0: They are not.
1: They are, too. Did you ever hear one complain? I ate more than you did, and I feel perfectly horrible. I mean, fine. Where does it hurt you?
0: I think I'm poisoned. My whole body aches, and I've got a terrible shooting pain between my shoulder blades.
1: Well, lie still, and I'll fry you some cucumbers and hot root beer.
0: Fried cucumbers and hot root beer?
1: Make a new man of you.
0: You just want to finish me off, that's all.
1: Oh, Blanche, I'm only going to make a poultice out of it. It draws out the pain. It's a new medical discovery.
0: What's the matter with an old-fashioned mustard plaster?
1: Okay, I'll fix you an old-fashioned mustard plaster. Where's the bourbon?
0: What's that for?
1: To soak the mustard plaster.
0: John Bickerson.
1: Don't worry, I'll scrape the mustard off first. Where's the bottle?
0: I'm not going to stick any bourbon-soaked plaster on my back.
1: You don't stick it on your back, you hold it over your mouth and squeeze it. Put on the lights.
0: I will not. I don't want you to touch me.
1: I'll bet you're not sick at all. You just thought this pain up to keep me awake. Why don't you leave me alone?
0: I can just hear you saying that to Gloria Gooseby.
1: Why should I say that to Gloria Gooseby?
0: Why, indeed. If you were married to Gloria Gooseby, she wouldn't stand for any of your nonsense.
1: I'm not married to her, and she stands for a lot more of my nonsense than you do. I mean, what do I care what she stands for? I despise Gloria Gooseby, and you know it.
0: And why does she keep staring at you like she's hypnotized?
1: She doesn't stare. It's just that she wears those outlandish dresses, and they bring out her eyes.
0: They bring yours out, too.
1: Now, look, Blanche. Let's make a pact never to mention that woman's name again as long as we live.
0: Well, I keep thinking there's something between you.
1: I swear, I don't know she's alive.
0: She doesn't mean more to you than I do?
1: She means even less to me than you do.
0: I don't like the way that sounded.
1: Well, don't go looking for hidden meanings. Now, if you're really sick, I'll do anything you want to make you feel better. Now, if you feel okay, all I ask is that you let me have a few hours' sleep. Now, is that fair enough?
0: No, I did have a little headache before, but now I've lost it.
1: It isn't lost. I've got it. Every morning when I go to work, I'm bleary-eyed, and I stumble around the office in a stupor. I don't know how much longer my boss is going to stand for it.
0: Why do you stumble around, John?
1: Well, because I don't get enough sleep. I'm completely debilitated. And only last week, I failed to pass an insurance examination.
0: Was it the same examination you had before?
1: Well, certainly.
0: Then why didn't you copy the answers off of the old policy?
1: It's not answers they want. They give you a medical checkup. And apparently I'm not such an ideal physical specimen.
0: I think you're wonderful. You've got the nicest legs of any man I ever saw.
1: Thanks. In the meantime, I don't think I'm long for this world.
0: Am I responsible for it, John?
1: No.
0: I am, too. I know I am. John, can I talk to you?
1: Sure. Go ahead and talk.
0: I've been thinking about how we quarrel all the time, and I'm sure we love each other as much as any other married couple, and I know they must have their little arguments, maybe more than... John! You said I could talk to you.
1: Well, am I stopping you?
0: I want you to listen.
1: Okay.
0: I didn't know your health was bad, and I'm worried. Anything happen to you?

0: sound like I'm going to go any minute.
1: Well, they don't give you 2 weeks notice, you know. You just told me you couldn't get any more insurance.
0: Oh, I can get all the insurance I want.
1: I don't care. You should make out a will just the same.
0: Okay, I'll make it out tomorrow.
1: You say it, but you won't do it. Get up and do it now.
0: What?
1: Go on, get up and make out a will.
0: Why, you're out of your mind. In the first place, a will isn't legal unless you have two witnesses. And in the second place, I haven't got anything to leave in the first place. Unless you're thinking of that phony stock your thieving brother sold me.
1: What phony stock?
0: Those 500 shares of Kentucky Saltpeter. They're not worth the paper they're written on. Nobody's going to take anything, and I don't need a will.
1: You're the most stubborn man that ever lived, John.
0: Why? Why am I stubborn?
1: It's the hardest thing in the world to make you admit I'm right when you know I'm wrong.
0: Now, there's the woman's logic for you. Suppose I do make out a will and nobody can touch anything except you. Okay. So now you got all my worldly goods. First thing you know, you get over your grief and marry a guy without a dollar to his name. Like that broken-down snore specialist, Dr. Marvin.
1: Oh, I'm not going to marry anybody.
0: He'll give up his practice and take you for every penny. My hard-earned money. The little possessions I slave for. He'll drive my brand-new car. Drink my bourbon. Loaf around like a prince.
1: John!
0: Why don't you make the bum get a job, Blanche?
1: For heaven's sake, John, what's got into you?
0: Well, why did you start all this talk about wills?
1: Well, I'll tell you. Amos just got a job as a notary public.
0: Amos.
1: And he gets $2 for every seal he puts on a will.
0: I knew he was at the bottom of it, that chiseling grafter.
1: There's nothing wrong with my brother Amos.
0: No.
1: You're just jealous because he thinks up ways to make a living without working.
0: Mm-hmm.
1: All it takes is a little brain.
0: Nobody's got littler brains than Amos. He's the cause of 90% of our fights.
1: Oh, go to sleep.
0: Go to sleep, she tells me. Practically talks me into a funeral. Gets a brother to seal my will. Keeps me up half the night with Gloria Gooseby and clams. Now she tells me, go to sleep. Can't sleep. Never sleep another wink. Long. Hello. The phone's dead. It's leaking.
1: Put down that bottle of bourbon. I'll get the phone. I wonder who's calling it. Oh, my leg. Put the lights on.
0: The lights are on. Take off my sleep shade.
1: Oh. Hello.
2: Blanche, this is Amos.
1: What do you want, Amos?
2: Hey, did you talk him into it?
1: No, and I'm not going to try anymore.
2: What are you talking about? Everybody's got to have a will. I drew mine up today. I left everything I have in the world to Jarko.
1: John?
0: Yeah?
1: Amos said he drew up his will today and left everything he has in the world to you.
0: Tell him I don't want her.
1: Amos, John says he's very pleased.
2: Fine, and you know one good turn deserves another.
1: Sure, I'll talk to him tomorrow.
2: Very important to have a will, Blanche. You know, there's a big case going on right now, and all the relatives are fighting over the dough because a rich old lady didn't file a will.
1: Really?
2: Yeah, she had $100,000 in cash and hid it in the bustle of her wedding dress. Hey, tell Jocko.
1: John.
0: Yeah?
1: An old lady died, and they found $100,000 in her bustle.
0: That's a lot of money to leave behind.
1: He says that's
2: never mind. I heard him. I'll bring my notary seal around tomorrow, Blanche.
1: You better wait till I call you. Good night, Amos. Oh, dear. John. John. I've got that shooting pain between my shoulder blades again.
0: Oh, let's have a look.
1: Right here. It must be arthritis or neuralgia. It sticks me like a knife. What is it, John?
0: It's the price tag on your nightgown. Here.
1: No wonder my back was hurting.
0: Holy smokes, $48.50. Is that what that nightgown cost?
1: Yes, I just bought it this morning.
0: Oh!
1: What's the matter, John?
0: Now my back is hurting. Good night, Blanche.

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1: The next hour is brought to you by John Paul Mitchell Systems. The

0: This is Don Ameche wishing you good days, good nights, and good luck until we meet again. Dreft.
1: Dreft. 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Right.

A fiery horse with the speed of light, a cloud of dust, and a hearty high-o, Silver, the Lone Ranger.

0: The Western Territory of the United States produced many courageous characters, but none so picturesque and colorful as the masked rider of justice. With his great horse Silver, he fought the forces that threatened the peace of the West. And the people of seven states, even now, repeat the stirring tales of his career. Adventure waits on the trail ahead. The Lone Ranger rides again.
1: Come on, Silver, old fellow. Tonto's waiting for us in Santos County. We must hurry. Hi-yo, Silver. Away.
0: As he rode past us, we heard the Lone Ranger say that he was riding to Santos. Zeke Parsons was the most important man in the county. He owned the largest ranch. He had a general store in town where he made his headquarters. He had been elected both sheriff and postmaster. Most of the powers of the local government were in his hands, and there were few to question his authority. In our first scene, we find Zeke waiting on a customer in his store.
2: And will there be anything else, Miss Bowman?
3: Reckon that'll be about all for today, Zeke. Less than you can sell some decent trails for getting from here to Las Vegas.
2: Might even have them. Only what's anyone want to go to Las Vegas for?
3: My sister's there. And I want to tell you, Zeke Parsons, it's worth your life to try and get a buckboard through them mud holes.
2: Oh, just a second, Miss Bowman. Before you leave, I'll see if there's any mail for you. Now, wait a second. I got to get to the postmaster's desk. Keeps me on the jump attending so many jobs. Storekeep, postmaster, sheriff. Hey there! Deputy!
4: Yes, Zeke?
2: When you speak to me, call me sheriff.
4: Yes, sheriff.
2: Stick around now. I'll want to speak to you as soon as I finish being postmaster and see if there's any mail for Miss Bowman.
3: Maybe a letter for my sister.
2: Now, you stay right there, Ben. I want a meeting with you as soon as I'm done being postmaster. Now, let me see. B. Bowman. Here's where there'd be mail for you if there was any, but there ain't.
3: Shucks. You're just a darn old busybody, Zeke. You know blame well there wasn't no mail. You just like to show off all the jobs you hold.
2: Ain't no such a thing, Bess Bowman.
3: Even if there was mail on the morning stage, you wouldn't pass it out till you got through reading what it said. If you find a way to get that trail to Las Vegas fixed, you let me know.
2: Huh. Unappreciating old hen.
4: Oh, she's right about the trail, though, Zeke.
2: Deputy, there you go again, calling my first name.
4: You ain't being sheriff when you're behind the postmaster's desk.
2: All right, then. All right. No, I ain't behind it. Now I'm at the sheriff's desk, and you sit there. We're having an important meeting. Hold on, Ben. Sorry, Cal. The store's closed.
5: But I want...
2: Store's closed, I say. As storekeep, I ain't in. I'm sheriff now.
5: Well, rat you hide your old windbag. When you get done being sheriff, ask the postmaster when the storekeep will be back so as I can buy me some tobacco.
4: No, sheriff.
2: Yeah, now to get to business. I got a paper that I've got to sign. I've been studying up the laws around here, Ben, and found something that'll be a darn slick thing. I'll have some work for you to do.
4: Serving papers I get paid to serve?
2: Just so. I gotta sign this paper. It's been waiting for my signing for the past 2 days.
4: What's the paper mean?
2: Well, Ben, you heard what Miss Bowman said about the trails and roads around here, didn't you?
4: Yeah, she's right.
2: There ain't a worse string of mud holes in the country than what's called road in Santos County. They gotta be fixed.
4: That costs money. The county's blame near broke.
2: I know.
4: Sheriff, you find too blame many things for the county to spend money for, and as storekeeper, you sell the sheriff all the things he needs.
2: Ain't none of your affair. Now about this paper.
4: Yeah? What about it?
2: This here paper, Ben, will fix up all the roads in the county and fix them without the county spending any money.
4: Land sakes, Zeke.
2: Sheriff?
4: Sheriff, drat it. How'll paper fix up roads? It takes dirt and men to shovel it.
2: That's what this here paper will bring. You're going to serve this paper on all the able-bodied citizens in this county.
4: Yeah?
2: It's a thing called a writ. And it calls for all patriotic, able-bodied citizens in the county to work on them roads for no wages.
4: You mean you...
2: I mean I can make these here loafers around town work for the government and work for nothing.
4: Is it legal?
2: Sure it is. All signed and sealed and witnessed.
4: Yeah? Who done all that?
2: I did it. As postmaster and storekeep, I witnessed the paper that I drew up as sheriff. And if that ain't legal, I don't know what is.
4: And I get money for serving it?
2: That's right.
4: Maybe I'd best take along a gun, huh, Sheriff?
2: As sheriff, I'm taking my gun along to support you. I got a list of names from the postmaster, and we'll start out right now.
4: Who'll be the first?
2: Reckon the nearest one. Come on.
4: All right.
2: We'll drop in on Lige across the street there.
4: When do I get that money?
2: When the work's all done. There's Lige now. Lige Cummins!
6: Yeah? What are you after?
2: I want to talk to you a couple of minutes.
6: Yeah? What is? Postmaster or...
2: Sheriff! Can't you see my badge? My deputy has a paper to serve on you. Go on, Ben.
4: What's it mean? You know I can't read without my specs.
2: Shut up and listen. You can't read anyhow. Read it to him, deputy.
4: Yeah. It starts out in the name
2: of... Oh, never mind all that. That's just legal introduction. I'll tell you what it says. Lige Cummins, you're ordered to work on the county roads. You're to report to work at 5 o'clock sharp tomorrow morning.
4: You can't do that, Sheriff. I got my fields to watch.
2: I said my say. This here's a legal document, and I aim to stand by it. Read section 218, part 5 of the statutes of San Luis County.
4: What are you paying for the job?
2: This here's government work. It don't pay nothing.
4: No pay, and I don't work, Sheriff Parsons.
2: Now listen here to me. You're a decent law-abiding citizen with a wife and family, ain't you?
4: Yeah, but
2: you respect the demands of the law, don't you?
4: Yeah, sure thing.
2: All right, then. This paper's legal, and my deputy will back me in carrying it out. You show up for work or go to jail. If you resist arrest when we come to jail you, then you get legal lead where it won't do you no good. Come on, Ben. We got more calls to make.
0: Zeke soon had every able-bodied man in town working on the county roads. They protested, but the law clearly stated their labor could be demanded as a substitute for taxes. But Zeke was made overconfident by the success of his scheme and went still further. He used the men to improve his private property, and we see them now as they grade Zeke's private road.
4: I tell you, Sam, tain't right, that's all. We've been slaving for Zeke over a month now.
6: Can I tell how long we worked by the blisters on my hands? I'm a hard-working man, but I never done such steady work as this.
4: We gotta do something about it.
6: What can we do? The jail's filled up right now with men that didn't feel like working.
4: I know. And if a man ain't the cash to pay for his grub while he's jailed, he don't eat.
6: Well, look at the road we're building. Fine as any road in the state. And it's private for Zeke Parsons.
4: Next thing we know, we'll be painting his house.
2: That's a good idea.
4: Huh? Oh, sakes alive, the sheriff.
2: Maybe you will paint my house for me. That shack could stand.
4: Now, look here, Sheriff. There's a limit to what you can do.
2: Oh, is there?
4: Yes, there is. Maybe the law states that you can make us work on county work for no pay, but I am darned if it states you can make us work for you personal.
6: That's just how I feel.
2: Listen to me, you two smart mavericks. You're working at what you're told, savvy?
4: And what if we don't?
2: My deputy here...
4: Shucks, Ben can't do nothing.
2: All right, Lige. You really want to know what'll happen to you if you get hard to handle?
4: You can't jail me. The jail's filled up right now.
2: I won't need to jail you. All I'll have to do is write that brother of yours and tell him that you can support him if he comes here.
4: How'd you know my brother's wanting to come here?
2: Don't I see all the mail?
4: Read through the envelope, sir.
2: Sure. And I seen where he writ you and seen where you writ him and told him you was starving here like he was in St. Louis.
4: I will be if you don't let me get back to my own place and do some work.
2: You just keep right on working here.
6: Now, Zeke...
2: For you, Sam, how'd you like me to send word to Pecos that you're here?
6: Huh?
2: I seen where your pard there wrote and said the law still wanted you.
6: Reading my mail, too. Why, you ornery...
2: Now, just you two keep working like you're doing. The harder you work, the sooner you get to finish and go back to your own places. Ben... Any others get ready to rise up and defy the law, I got ways of handling them just like we handle these hombres.
7: Yes, sir.
2: One thing more we got to do. I found out about some new men that come to town.
4: Doggone cuss, Sam. He's got us where he wants us.
6: Ain't he, though?
4: I know what I'll do, doggone it. I'll find out if this is the law.
6: How?
4: I'll write the United States Marshal.
0: The Lone Ranger and Tonto were camped not far from the town. Both the masked man and his Indian friend had learned of the conditions in San Luis County.
8: So you managed to get work with the others, Tonto?
9: Not easy.
8: How do the men feel?
9: Feller's plenty mad. Maybe make trouble soon.
8: That's what I was afraid of.
9: Some feller write government.
8: When did they write?
9: Put letter in mail sun up.
8: If the government doesn't put a stop to Sheriff Parsons' work, the men are likely to rebel and kill him.
9: Not right.
8: They'll see no other way to free themselves from slavery.
9: Sheriff got plenty money.
8: And these other poor men are hard-pressed to earn a living, yet they must neglect their own land to work on the sheriff's. Yet Kemosabe, Zeke Parsons does make a good sheriff.
9: Him good till him go loco.
8: Power, that's what has spoiled him.
9: Him want everyone like slave.
8: Power spoils so many good men, but perhaps the sheriff can still be saved.
9: What you do?
8: Those men, Tato, are going to be paid for all the work they've done for Sheriff Parsons. You said there were several letters mailed to the government.
9: Isn't that right?
8: Those letters should be sent east on the stage at sundown.
9: Uh-huh.
8: Very well, Kemosabe. It's almost sundown.
9: What do?
8: Here, Silver. Get your horse.
9: Here, white fella.
8: Help me with the saddle. We're going to take a hand in county affairs.
0: The Lone Ranger and Tonto rode to a place where the stagecoach must pass. Meanwhile in town, Zeke Parsons and his deputy Ben stood beside the stage while it was being loaded with its cargo of mail.
2: You got everything now. Good trip to you.
1: Thank you, Zeke. We won't have no trouble.
2: There now, Ben. I'm done being postmaster. I can be sheriff again.
4: Being sheriff pays right well these days, Zeke.
2: By the time I'm done, I'll have my ranch fixed up better than any place in the state.
4: You have trouble, though, Zeke. The boys are getting awful hard for me to handle.
2: Yeah? Well, I can handle them.
4: You can't handle them if they put six-gun lets, are you?
2: They wouldn't dare do that.
4: You don't know what they'll do. Of course, by going through the mail, you got something to hold over almost every man's head.
2: I'd call that downright good sense.
4: There's a lot of talk about them writing to the government about the way you're doing things around here.
2: Let them write.
4: But maybe you ain't right about the way you figured out the law.
2: And between the two of us, I ain't no right to work them on my own place. But what the government don't know won't hurt them. And none of the critters around here can read the law.
4: Stage is about to go.
1: So long, Sheriff. So long, Ben.
7: So long.
1: Get up, man.
4: Some letters from the men you're making slaves of.
2: Oh, no, there ain't, Ben.
4: What do you mean, there ain't?
2: You don't think I'd let them critters write to the government, do you?
4: You mean?
2: I mean, every doggone letter they put in the mail is still right here in town.
4: You didn't send them out?
2: Being postmaster as well as sheriff has a sight of advantages. Ben, I'm boss of this county. And I'm going to stay so.
4: Yeah?
2: I'm going to have every man in the county taking orders from me. I'm boss, you see. Top hand. I'm going to be just like a king before I'm done.
0: The curtain falls on the first act of our thrilling Lone Ranger drama. Before the next exciting scenes, please permit us to pause for just a few moments.

0: Now to continue our story. Zeke Parsons discovered a county law that gave him authority to force the citizens to work upon the roads without pay. However, he employed them not only upon county projects, but upon his private property as well. When the men protested, he used information he'd gathered in his capacity of postmaster to force their silence. When complaints were addressed to the U.S. Marshal, he kept the letters from the mails. But the Lone Ranger had thought of a plan to correct these conditions. We see him as he rides with Tonto toward the trail followed by the eastbound stage.
1: Here, stage trail. Nip past sundown.
2: The stage leaves Santos at sundown.
1: That's right.
2: It should be long here soon. We'll wait right here. Go, boy.
1: Oh, my God.
2: Tonto, we're going to be highwaymen.
1: Oh?
2: Punishment of our plan goes wrong is death.
1: That's right.
2: And unlike real highwaymen, we can't shoot to defend ourselves. I don't like this way of doing things.
1: You not do wrong.
2: I hope the stagecoach driver and guard believe that. There it comes.
1: Huh?
2: Wait. I'm going to unload my guns.
1: Oh. What do that for?
2: You'll see.
1: Maybe them shoot you.
2: Steady, boy. That's a chance we'll take. Get ready, Tonto.
1: Be ready.
3: Hold up there!
4: You won't travel far after this stick-up, mister.
2: We'll see about that.
4: What's more, you're wasting your time. We ain't nothing on board.
2: You have all that I want. Where's the bag of mail from Santos?
5: Find it for yourself.
4: I won't never forget them two white horses. If you aim to live, you better drill a stranger.
5: Yeah, because if you don't, you'll swing.
2: Find the mail from Santos.
1: Me find them.
5: You'll be sorry for this.
4: Look here, mister. Leave the mail alone, or we won't say a word about this sticker.
2: Say all you want about it.
5: Yeah? Here, mail.
2: Throw it down to the ground. Hold those horses steady, driver.
1: Oh. And me open sack.
2: Keep these men guarded while I take a look in that sack.
1: Me watch them.
2: Driver, you can go on your way now if you want to. But if you'll wait just a minute, you can take this sack along with you. I'm not after any of the mail. I want to see if certain letters are here.
5: Who the Sam Hill are you?
4: You don't seem like ornery outlaws. What are you after?
2: Keep them covered, Tonto.
1: You watch them.
5: Tonto!
4: Well, we know the name of the engine anyhow.
5: They won't get far without being caught.
2: And a few pieces of mail from Parsons' post office. Here, I'll toss the sack back where it came from. That's all we want.
5: You mean we're free to go?
2: Yes. There's several $1,000 in cash aboard that stage, isn't there,
4: well,
2: driver?
4: Well, how do you know?
2: But I'm not taking it. Instead, I'm giving you something. As soon as I'm aboard my horse...
5: Say, who are you?
2: This is the gun I stopped you with. Look here.
5: His gun ain't loaded.
2: Wait before you draw. Here are the bullets from my gun. Take them and examine them. Come, Tonto.
5: Hi-yo, Silver!
4: Shoot a man in the back. I never in all my days of stagecoaching seen a man like that.
5: Hey, these bullets he tossed up here. Take a look at them.
4: Huh?
5: Silver. Solid silver.
4: Silver bullets?
5: He called his horse Silver.
4: And Tonto, the engine. Leaping catfish. That ain't no highwayman. Get them horses going. We got to get to the next town. Wait till the boys hear that we were stopped by the Lone Ranger.
5: Here! Get up there!

0: Tonto left the bewildered crew of the stage and raced toward town. The Lone Ranger's investigation of the mail sacks had given him all the information he needed.
1: Zeke Parsons should be in the general store right now, Tonto.
2: Him there in evening.
1: Yes, and I want to talk to him alone.
2: What Tonto do?
1: Call Elijah and Sam and every other man you can locate. Tell them not to start trouble yet. Tell them they'll be paid for all they've done for Sheriff Parsons.
2: Them not believe that.
1: Bring them to the sheriff's office in the general store.
2: All fellas?
1: Yes. Give me 10 minutes with the sheriff, and I'll bring him to our way of thinking. Tell every man in town to come to the store tonight.

0: The men forced to slave for the sheriff decided to defy him. The situation they had decided called for a desperate remedy. We see Lige and a group of his companions as they meet in the home of one of their number.
1: I ain't a man to go for violence, boys. But look at my place. There ain't a lick of work been done there for the past month.
2: Mine's the same.
1: We all know how the sheriff's keeping us working for him.
2: One kind of threat after another.
3: But I read the government.
1: So die, Jack. But I don't figure it'll do no good.
3: Why, Warren?
1: Because Sheriff Parsons is postmaster. He'll know what them letters mean. He won't let them be sent out.
2: Things has come to a fine pass when even the mails ain't safe.
4: Hey, Lige!
1: Boy! No, busting so. Just sit down quiet and join the meeting, Cal.
4: Ain't you heard? There's an engine. The man done a couple of days' work on the sheriff's place. He's calling for everyone to go to the store.
1: Sit down and be quiet. We're going there all right enough and plenty soon. We're just fixing to hold a quick trial there with Zeke Parsons, the prisoner.
4: Trial?
2: Yeah, and we're going to find him guilty of something and hang the coyote.
4: Murder?
1: Ain't no other way. If we defy him open, he'll send some of us to counties where the law wants us. He'll send for folks we don't want to locate us. He'll make no end of trouble. We gotta capture him, try him, convict him, and hang him.
4: Yes, where's the redskin?
5: You come, store. Sheriff, there.
1: We're going. We gotta discuss things first.
5: You come now. Sheriff pay you. Pay for all work.
1: What?
2: Pay us?
3: With what?
5: Him pay cash. You come. See.
1: The redskin must be loco. Nothing but a miracle would make that tight-fisted old galoot pay cash.
5: You come.
3: We may as well go.
4: We gotta go there anyhow.
2: If there's any chance the engine's talking true...
1: We'll go find out. Come on. Come on.

0: Tonto rode from one small ranch to another, leaving the same message with every man he found. In the meantime, Zeke Parsons and his deputy, unaware of the storm that was being prepared, sat in the store.
1: I'll take care of you all right, Ben. When my ranch is all fixed like I wanted, I'll have the men do some work for you.
2: I'd appreciate that no end, Zeke.
1: Sure, I'll help you out.
2: The only thing is, ain't we going pretty far?
1: What do you mean?
2: This ain't a slave state. And if it was, we couldn't take men like we done and put them...
1: Handle this county. I told you I was powerful. They won't dare defy me.
2: Well, Zeke, ain't you letting your success go to your head a little bit?
1: No, I...
3: Yes, you are.
1: What?
2: I'm asked, man.
3: Sit right where you are.
1: Put down them guns. Put them down, I say. Who are you that you dare come here with a mask and throw a brace of six guns on me?
3: I'm here to investigate the mail.
1: What?
3: And to tell you a few things about the law you didn't know, Zeke Parsons.
1: I'm the law.
3: Yes, and you're also the postmaster. You're also a wealthy rancher and a storekeeper.
1: I can't...
3: You have too many things, Zeke. That's why I'm here. Perhaps I'll not send for the United States Marshal, but if you don't do just what I say, I surely will.
2: Oh, sakes alive.
3: Now, stay right where you are while I look in this box. You use this for waste paper, don't you?
1: You...
3: Keep still. If I don't find the letters here, I'll have to look further. Here's one of them. Is this the way the postmaster handles the mail?
2: He's found them letters.
1: I told you to burn them, and you said 'twan't necessary.
2: I didn't get around to it.
3: First, I'm going to speak to you, Sheriff Parsons.
1: I wish you'd put them guns down.
3: Well, the postmaster at Santos, which is in your county, has robbed the United States mail.
1: No, she...
3: Letters written and paid for by citizens have not been handled by the postmaster.
1: But, Dad, ratted...
3: Furthermore, the postmaster is guilty of reading the mail and passing confidential information concerning citizens to the sheriff.
2: But, gosh darn it, Zeke is the postmaster.
3: I know that.
1: Now you look
3: You'll
1: here.
3: Listen.
1: But
3: the
1: I...
3: The marshal will come in this town and order the arrest of the postmaster.
1: But I...
3: As sheriff, you can't defend the action of the postmaster. He's been untrue to his trust. He's divulged information.
1: I never told no one a blame thing.
3: Isn't it true that you kept men working because of information you learned from the letters?
1: Well, I didn't tell no
3: one... The postmaster got the information that the sheriff acted on. When the marshal comes, you'll be ordered to put the postmaster under arrest.
1: But I can't. I'm him.
2: Zeke's him.
3: If the sheriff won't make the arrest, he'll lose his post and be replaced. Perhaps by his top deputy.
2: Me?
3: Then you'd have to jail the postmaster.
1: Now look here, mister. Seems you like you know a heap of law.
3: There are laws in the country to protect the citizens. Sheriff, you are right in having the trails repaired. It isn't too much to ask men who can't pay taxes to give some of their time. That far, you've proved yourself a worthwhile sheriff. But success went to your head.
2: Now, you see, Zeke.
3: You've been greedy, selfish, eager for more power. You've gone too far. So far that you're heading for jail and you can't escape. Imagine what a jury made up of men in town would do to you.
2: Oh, my sakes alive, Zeke. They'll likely hang you.
3: Robbing the mail alone is enough.
1: Now, wait. What can be proved?
3: Those men would never have worked for you if you hadn't used information from the postmaster's job to force them to stay. Every man on road work will be a witness against you. Every man on the jury will be a witness.
2: He's right as rain, Zeke. I said all along that
3: There's
2: you...
3: There's one escape for you. I'm giving you a chance to make good. When I leave here, I'm going after the U.S. Marshal.
1: Do you want money? Is that what you want?
3: I don't want your money. But there are some debts you'll have to pay. As Zeke Parsons, owner of the ranch, you'll have to pay those men who have been working for you. In that way, they can't testify against you in your trial.
4: Someone coming.
3: Those are your workers coming for their pay.
1: But it'll most bust me, all that cash.
3: You wanted all that work done in your ranch. If you couldn't afford it, you shouldn't have had it done. The work is finished, though, and you'll pay for it. Think it over and decide before those men come here.
5: Oh, all right, fellas. Oh.
3: Are they coming for the pay?
5: Now, them come for money. Maybe come for lynching.
3: I've seen Zeke. He's considering right now.
5: Huh?
3: We'll step over the side here. Come on, Tonto.
6: Hey there, Zeke. Open up. We ain't to speak with you.
7: We come for our money.
8: We want our pay.
6: Pay up, you coyote.
3: I wonder what his decision will be.
2: Boys! Quiet down now. Quiet down. Zeke wants to speak with you.
1: Yes? Listen here. I had more darn business than I could handle. Now, first off, I'm resigning as the postmaster. Because as sheriff, I figure the postmaster ain't as capable as he should be. We're electing a new postmaster. Then I'm quitting the job of sheriff because I got too much work to do to handle my store and show a profit. You can elect Ben the new sheriff.
6: He ain't able to pay us at all.
7: He's scheming some more.
6: I said nothing but a miracle will make him pay.
7: Let's get it.
1: Hold on, John. I ain't done talking yet. The reason I won't have time for my official jobs is because I got to work on my ranch. I done more improving than I should have. And by the time I paid you for your work, I'll be near broke.
2: You're going to pay us in cash?
1: Sure. Sure I am, boys. You don't think I'd try to make slaves of you, do you?
2: Well, I'll be hung.
7: Hooray! He's going to give us a cash.
4: That's what them feller want, eh?
2: Hi-yo!

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5: Andy, you know what that music says?
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0: Yes, 10,000 independent Rexall druggists at the stores with the orange and blue sign bring you transcribed The Amos and Andy Show. Written by Joe Connolly and Bob Mosier, featuring Ernestine Wade, Johnny Lee, Amanda Randolph, Hal March, Joe Kearns, Jeff Alexander's music, yours truly, Harlow Wilcox, and starring radio's all-time favorites, Freeman Gosden and Charles Correll. Amos and Andy!
1: Good evening, ladies and gentlemen. I am Charles Correll. You know, I've had a lot of fun this week planning my Christmas shopping right in my own easy chair. I did it with the Rexall Christmas Color Ad. 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
0: Well, the Kingfisher's wife, Sapphire, has had a job for quite some time. She's in charge of over 30 stenographers at a large mail-order house over on Lenox Avenue. Mr. Parker, the manager of the mail-order house, has closed up the place from Friday till Tuesday because of the holidays. But this morning, on the first day of her vacation, Sapphire came down with a cold.
2: Oh, Mama, just look at me. My eyes is all watering and bloodshot. My lips is chapped and my cheeks is all hollow.
3: Oh, yes, Sapphire. That's a terrible cold you got.
4: Hey, what's going on in here?
3: George, just take a look at Sapphire.
4: Yeah, say, Sapphire, what have you done to yourself? I ain't never seen you looking so good.
2: George, I got a cold. I think I caught a virus when me and Mama was out in the rain last week.
3: And I can't understand why I don't have it.
4: Well, Mama, there ain't no virus in the world if you get through that blubber of yours. That would be like trying to torpedo the USS Missouri. You was both pretty well pontooned around the waterline there.
2: Oh, George, I just feel terrible. I'm sick. I won't be able to go down to the office today.
4: Oh, the office? I thought that Mr. Parker, your boss, there, done closed the place for 3 days, give everybody a sabbatical leave.
2: Well, George, we got over 32 typewriters down there, and while we closed up, he wants me to send them out and have them cleaned and overhauled. I don't know what I'm going to do. Mr. Parker's going to be mad at me because he's a nut on efficiency.
3: There's only one thing to do. George is going to have to go down to the mail order house and send out them typewriters for you.
4: Now, wait a minute. I ain't going to do that.
2: George, you sent him out to the Acme typewriter service.
4: I still ain't going to do it.
2: George, Mr. Parker gave me the money to pay for him, $320 in cash.
4: I'll be delighted to take the job.
2: That's better, George. Now, here's the money. Tell the Acme company to have them typewriters back the first thing Tuesday morning.
4: $320 in cash. Look at that money there. That's a rule that would choke a horse.
3: Choke a horse? Well, watch your step, native dancer, and don't start nibbling on it.
5: Well, Kingfish, we got most of these typewriters out here in the main office.
4: Yeah, thank you for helping me lug them out there, Andy. Getting them all in one pile there. No. Sorry I ain't been able to help you more with the lifting, but I got a little trouble with my back, you know.
5: Oh, you got the backache?
4: Yeah, I got what is known in medicinal circles as no liftitis. Doctor told me that I can't pick up nothing heavier than a cigar butt, that's all.
5: Well, this is the last of the typewriters, Kingfish.
4: Yeah, put it right down there.
5: Yeah, I don't mind helping you, because I ain't seen much of you lately, you know.
4: Yeah, well, I can explain that to you, Andy. You see, we is on different social levels now.
5: We is, huh?
4: Yeah. It don't behooves a man with a steady working wife to mingle with the soup kitchen and the flop house set. I gotta hoove myself in the upper brackets like I is, you see.
5: Well, now that we got all the typewriters out here, who is this company you gotta call up to have them cleaned and overhauled?
4: The Acme Typewriter Service, and they're kind of expensive, though. They charge $10 a typewriter.
5: Yeah. Say, that $320 show is a pile of money.
4: Here, too.
5: Yeah, man, I ain't seen that much green stuff since the night my gal got mad at me and hit me in the face with a Caesar salad.
4: Well, I better call up the Acme and have him come over here and get...
5: Hey, wait a minute. Somebody at the door. I thought the office was closed up here.
4: Yeah, I wonder who that could be. Not gonna let him in. Yeah, sir, can I help you?
6: How do you do? How do you do?
4: No.
6: I'm a representative of the Jim Dandy Typewriter Service. Now, I hear on the grapevine that you have some typewriters to be cleaned.
4: Yeah, they're going out to the Acme Company. They're going to clean them, overhaul them.
6: Well, it's a fine company, neighbor. Nothing wrong with the Acme Company. No. I like the way they get back on their feet every time they go bankrupt. How much are they charging you?
4: Well, they're only going to charge $10 a typewriter.
6: $10? Oh, that is high. Tell you what, my friend, you know, I like you.
4: No.
6: I think I could shave our price to $7.
4: Yeah, well, I don't have nothing to do with
6: it. I could shave it to $5.
4: Yeah, well, like I say, my wife, $5. Excuse me a minute, Mother. I want to talk to my friend here. My business Miss Brown, come over here in my office. Will you step right over here?
5: What's the matter, Kingfish? Looking at your forehead there, you done broke out in one of them monetary sweats.
4: And the Sapphire said that the Acme is going to charge $10, and this fellow would do it for $5.
5: Yeah, I hear that.
4: Now, I don't know the exact figure on 32 typewriters, because I ain't got time to pro-rata the thing, but... My instinct tells me that this kind of ratting going to make him mouse himself into a nice piece of cheese here. Back here.
5: Yeah, come on, come on.
4: Mister, you said that because you like me, you're going to shave the price down to $5 a typewriter?
6: That is right.
4: Well, as long as we're all lathered up, yeah, I wonder if you could you let the thing down to $3.
6: $3? It's a deal, my friend.
4: Well, fine. Now, the only thing is they want the typewriters back Tuesday morning. Can you pick them up today?
6: Today? If there's no moon, I'll have the boys back the truck up in the alley about 9 o'clock tonight.
5: Excuse me for protruding here, mister, but you is going to pick up the typewriters at night?
6: That is right, my friend. That's the way we operate. You'd be surprised how sunlight can kill our business.
4: And that's $3 a piece. Now, let's see. 3 times 32, I figured that.
6: Now, to make it easy on you, my friend, I'll make it $150 even.
4: Oh, thank you. Thank you, sir. Yeah, there you is, mister. Yeah, yeah. $150. There you is.
6: Thank you, my friend. Thank you. We'll pick them up later.
4: Yeah, wait just a minute now. In case I want to get in touch with you, where can I reach you?
6: Want to get in touch with me? Well, I'll just write my number here on this slip of paper. Hey, there you are. Just call any time after 10 and ask for Sam.
4: Oh, thank you, Mr. Sam. Thank you very much. Pleasure to do business with you. Good day.
6: Good day.
4: Nice fella.
5: Yeah. I wonder how come he wiped off the doorknob with his handkerchief on the way out.
4: Well, he's just probably superstitious, Andy. Oh, boy, look at that. Sapphire gave me $320 to get the typewriter cleaned, and I'm getting it done for $150.
5: Yeah, boy, that's some saving. Sapphire's going to be proud of you. That's going to be a nice packet for her boss, Mr. Parker, to pocket.
4: Man, do you say something about somebody pocketing a packet?
5: Yeah, Mr. Parker.
4: Well, there's going to be some pocketing around here, but the pocket to packet is going to be pocketed. It ain't the same pocket that I think the packet is going to be pocketed in the first place.
5: What you getting at?
4: Well, to sum it up, Andy, when this whole mess is over, the only thing Mr. Parker's going to have in his pocket is lint. That's what he's going to...

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1: Yes, and I made $170 profit on that typewriter deal. Pulled a smart one, didn't I, boy? Sapphire, I'll never be the wiser.
2: Yeah, well, I don't want to upset you none, Kingfish, but that fella Sam that picked up the typewriters with his truck, I was a little suspicious of him. That suit he was wearing, that looked like he got it along with $5 and a handshake from the warden.
1: You think so, Anna?
2: Yes, sir. That was a San Quentin herringbone if ever I seen one.
1: Now that you mention it, Andy, I didn't notice that Sam and his pal carried them typewriters out in sort of a lockstep, didn't they? Andy, where's the phone?
2: Are you going to call the police?
1: Of course not, Andy. We're just going to put in a call for Sam and inquire what time Tuesday he plans to deliver the typewriters back here. No. Phone call like that, you know, put our minds at ease.
2: Yeah, mind at ease. That's what we need. Yes, sir.
1: You make the call, Andy. All this talk about typewriters here... Then give me the Underwood twitch here. Look at me.
2: You want me to call Sam, huh?
1: Yeah, here's the number right here. On the slip of paper he give us. I keep it in my pocket.
2: Okay.
1: Here he is. Mm-hmm. There, a little phone call. Put our minds at ease, you know it?
2: Sure will. Wait a minute. There's answering. Hello? I'd like to speak to Sam. What's that? Hold the phone.
1: What's the matter, Anna?
2: He said ain't no Sam there.
1: Andy, tell him you want Sam, the typewriter man.
2: Oh, yeah, yeah. Hello. Hey, mister, I want to speak to Sam, the typewriter man. What's that? Hold the phone.
1: What's the matter, Andy?
2: Listen, this is Schultz's delicatessen store. The man say he got ham, spam, jam, and lamb, but he ain't got no Sam.
1: Wait a minute. You was messing this thing up. Let me have the telephone there.
2: Okay, here you will.
1: Hello? Is this Atwater 471? Good. Now, why is you telling my friend that you is Schultz the Delicatessen when you know that you is the Jim Dandy typewriter company? Hold the phone.
2: What's the matter?
1: The man done swore at me in German.
2: Kingfish, when did this phone call start putting our minds at ease? That's what I want to know.
1: Hello, Mr. Schultz. Is you there? Mr. Schultz, is you sure that among the salami and the pastrami and the smoked herring, you ain't got no Sam around somewhere? He's a short fellow with a scar on his face. What's that? Well, did he come around? Oh, he just comes around and used the phone. He left yesterday. What? Then took a quick trip to Mexico with a truck full of typewriters. Thank you, Mr. Schultz. Thank you, sir. Yeah, sir. If I was ever in the market for some sauerbraten, I'll call on you. Yeah, sir.
2: That Jim Dandy man is a crook, huh?
1: Oh, me, Andy. You know what? The fella done went off with 32 typewriters from the mail order house.
2: Yeah, well, what are you going to do, Kingfish?
1: Andy, there's only one thing I can do. I'm going to go home and get that $170, and I'm going to get out of town before Sapphire and her mama find out what I done.
2: Yeah, that's the stuff. Where's the money now?
1: Well, I got it hid in... my super-secret hiding place in the back bedroom up at the apartment. Mm-hmm. So long, boy. I'll write you from California. It's either this or jail.
2: Yeah, well, be careful, Kingfish, because if Sapphire and that bulldog mama of hers ever find out what you done, by the time they get through with it, the police is going to be able to book you in 4 different precincts.
1: lucky for me that nobody's home. Now to get that $170 from my secret hiding place. Sapphire see me in this back room, though, she gonna get suspicious. Well, first I'll move the dresser out of the way. Mm-hmm. Now I'll pull up this carpet where it's tacked down. Mm-hmm. Then I'll pull up this board in the floor here. Now I'll get my hand right under the pipe there and get out the coffee can. Ah, there we are. Now I'll take the lid off. No money here. Nothing but this piece of paper. Let me see what it say. I say, don't tear up the floor. We found it. Signed, Mama. Oh, that horrible woman. She got a nose for money like a hog has for swill. A fella can't even...
3: There he is in here, daughter. We done caught the weasel red-handed.
4: All right, George. Where'd you get that $170?
1: Well, the thing is, I know you, would you believe me if I said...
4: We would not.
3: George Stevens, where did that money come from?
1: Well, now, you see, I've been saving it out of my lunch money, and I wanted to buy you a nice Christmas present. It's a little nest egg that I've been sitting on.
3: Well, you can get off the nest, you old rooster. We used that money to pay the rent this afternoon.
4: Did you send them typewriters out to the Acme typewriter place like I told you to do?
1: Well, no, I've been busy, honey. I'm going to do it the first thing in the morning. That's what I'm going to do, yeah.
4: Well, you better. You want me to lose my job?
3: Sapphire, I tell you, he's up to something. I don't know what it is, but watch your step, Baldy.
1: Well, there's only one thing to do. Call the mortuary and have him come up and fit me for that knotty pine top coat, that's it.

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2: Oh, me, somehow I gotta have 32 typewriters down at the mail order house when it opens Tuesday morning. There's only one person left for me to turn to, and that's my lawyer, Algonquin J. Calhoun. And here's his office. Say, Calhoun, can I see you about something?
3: Well, Kingfish, come on in.
2: Calhoun, I tried to call you on the phone last night, but you wasn't in. Where was you?
3: Who, me? I was up to my new gal's house. Yeah, she's quite a gal, Kingfish. Yeah, she got a hobby, raising dogs. Must have 12 or 14 dogs running around the place.
2: She do, huh?
3: Yeah. Last night we was sitting close together on the sofa. I reached over and turned out the light and then reached out for her and give a great big kiss. Man, what a nice warm kiss that was. She turned the lights on and there I was kissing a French poodle.
2: French poodle?
3: Yeah, but that didn't stop me. I reached over and turned out the lights again and then reached for her again. Ooh, this time I got a real sweet one. She turned the lights on, and there I was kissing an Irish setter. I didn't quit, though. No, sir, man. I must have turned them lights on and off about five times before I got around to her. I'm going up there again tonight, Kingfish.
2: You is, huh?
3: Yeah, man. There's a lot of good smooching up there.
2: Now, look, Calhoun, what I want to tell you last night is that I is in trouble.
3: Yeah.
2: You see, I got mixed up in a crooked deal, and I got to have 32 typewriters by Tuesday morning.
3: Well, now, let me see here. You know, when my brother was in school, he once got a typewriter free.
2: Free? How'd he do that?
3: Well, he only needed it for a month, and so he got a typewriter on a 30-day free trial and then took it back. You know, that's the way they sell typewriters. You read the ads, you know.
2: 30-day free trial. Well, I couldn't, it wouldn't, Calhoun, I think I got a hold of something here.
3: Now, wait a minute, Jack Kingfish. Wait a minute. Ain't nobody gonna give you 32 typewriters on no free trial.
2: That's the only chance I got. There's a big typewriter store over on the boulevard.
3: Mm.
2: But I gonna need some help. Could you come over there with me, Calhoun?
3: Not right now, Kingfish. Got something important to do.
2: Yeah, well, what you got to do? I'll get Annie to go with me, I guess. What's so important you can't go?
3: I got to go see my cousin Murgatroyd.
2: Murgatroyd, the bebop hipster?
3: Yeah.
2: Yeah, how is that boy?
3: Oh, he's fine. He's playing with a band over in the Green Hornet nightclub.
2: Oh, the Green Hornet.
3: Yeah, and man, there's something exciting happened up there last night. There's the old Murgatroyd hooked up his electric guitar to one of them high-tension wires by mistake.
2: High-tension wire.
3: Yeah, and he didn't even know about it till he started to play. The leader gave the down beat, and Murgatroyd hit one of them hot licks, and that high voltage knocked him 20 feet in the air.
2: Holy mackerel, was he hurt?
3: Not Murgatroyd. He come down off the ceiling, turned to the trombone player and said, "Man, who makes these crazy arrangements?"

0: Boy, Kingfish, they got a lot of typewriters in this store, ain't they? Look at here.
1: Yeah, now remember, back me up in everything I say. Here come the man to wait on us now.
0: Uh-oh. I don't like his looks. He looked like a fellow that once repossessed an Essex car on me.
2: May I help you?
1: Well, we was just strolling by, and we happened to notice your sign in the window there, the one that say 30-day free trial on any typewriter. That's the deal on buying a typewriter here, ain't it?
2: That's right. All our typewriters are sold on that basis.
1: Fine. We'll take 32 of them.
2: 32?
0: Yes, sir. We write a lot of letters.
2: Well, that free trial is always applied on just one typewriter. I'm afraid we couldn't do it on 32.
1: Well, why not? What is the difference if one person gets 32 typewriters or if 32 people each gets one typewriter?
2: Well, it's just, well, actually, there's no difference, but I just don't like it.
1: Well, it's a good deal for you, mister. Think of all the bookkeeping you'll save.
0: Yeah, not only that, if something goes wrong, you only got one fellow to throw in the clink. You see, you ain't got to jam up the jailhouse with 32 people.
2: Well, you're right. I'll get the typewriter. Whoops, what happened here?
1: Now, look, mother, say on the window, 30-day free trial on any typewriter. Now, we want 32 typewriters.
2: Well, I guess if that's our offer, we'll have to stick to it. Naturally, we require a $50 deposit on each machine.
1: Well, now, just a minute here, mother. How can it be a free trial if we gonna pay you $50?
2: Well, you don't understand. That's just a deposit. At the end of 30 days, if you're dissatisfied with the machines, we'll cheerfully refund your money.
1: Oh, well, if that's all that's bothering you, you got nothing to worry about. We is dissatisfied right now.
0: That's right. We hates everything in the joint.
2: Well, look, you can't take the typewriters without the deposit. That way, you'd have the typewriters and we'd have nothing.
1: Yeah, but at the end of 30 days, when we is dissatisfied, we're going to bring the typewriters back. Then you're going to have the typewriters, and we're going to have nothing. Ain't that right?
2: Well, yes.
1: Oh, there you is. Turnabout is fair play.

0: Well, yes.
1: Oh, there you is. Turnabout is fair play.
2: And another thing, you get your nothing now. We got to wait 30 days for ours.
1: You're going to be happy with nothing in the end. You might as well be happy with it with nothing now.
3: Yeah. Of course, you're right. Well, I'll get the typewriters out. Oops, you've done it to me again.
1: Something wrong, mister? Now, wait a minute.
3: Now, look, before you fellows go on, I'd like to tell you something. A few years ago, I worked too hard. I had a nervous breakdown. I just went all to pieces. My nerves were so bad, I had the delusion I was a parrot. I had to see a psychiatrist every day for 6 months. But he finally cured me.
1: But that's nice. Yeah.
3: But if you two don't get out of here, do you know where I'm going to be at 6 o'clock tonight?
1: No, sir, where?
3: Perched on the psychiatrist's couch asking for crackers.
2: Come on. We got enough trouble without getting messed up in no pouch. Come on.
1: Well, Andy, you say the kingfish done, got out of that typewriter mess, huh?
2: Oh, yeah, Amos. The kingfish done sold his car, cashed in his insurance policies, and hocked everything he owns. And he got enough money to buy a 32 second-hand typewriter.
1: Oh, me? Tell me this. Why didn't he go to the police and report the robbery? He knows the man hangs out around that Schultz's delicatessen. Maybe he got back from Mexico.
2: Oh, no, Amos. The kingfish can't go to the police. Because then Sapphire had found out that he didn't send him to the Acme Company like he was supposed to.
1: Yeah, that's right. And of course, if he'd have done what he was supposed to do in the first place, this would have never happened. Where's the kingfish now?
2: Well, he went on home. It cost him a lot of money, but at least the typewriters is up there now. And when the mail order house opens Tuesday, Sapphire will never know what happened.
1: Dear, I'm home.
4: You come in here, George Stevens. Me and Mama wants to talk to you.
5: Yeah, what are you trying to do, you bum? Get my daughter fired?
1: What do you mean?
4: We figured something was up when we found that money you was hiding. So I got out of bed and we went down to the mail order house an hour ago.
5: Yeah, and our suspicions were right.
1: Well, now, wait a minute.
4: Yes, you never did send them typewriters out to be cleaned. So Mama and me had to send them out ourselves.
1: Oh, I think it was something else. You sent them out to the Acme Company, huh?
4: No, they couldn't take them, George. But I happened to find this name and phone number in your coat pocket. A man named Sam answered, and the Jim Dandy Typewriter Service picked up the 32 typewriters half an hour ago.
1: No, no.

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4: 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Have you heard the strange tales of the Whistler?

0: I'm the Whistler.
1: I refuse to accept the responsibility of the failure of our marriage. I know who caused it, and I know who she is. I refuse to give you up to her. And so, I have made a decision.
2: Another Sunday night, and again, CBS presents The Whistler.
0: I, the Whistler, know many things, for I walk by night. I know many strange tales, many secrets hidden in the hearts of men and women who have stepped into the shadows. And so I tell you tonight the unusual story of the other woman. Olivia Martin paces the floor of her bedroom. She's been pacing for hours, and it is now long past midnight. Her husband, Fred Martin, did not come home to dinner. He was detained at his office on business. So he said. But Olivia knows that it isn't his advertising business that detains him. And she knows, too, that tonight will be the climax and the final crash of their marriage. The end of everything for Olivia. She knows what Fred is going to say tonight. For months she has been fearful of this moment. And now it has come.
3: Olivia, you awake?
1: Yes. Come in.
3: I thought you might be asleep.
1: How could I sleep? You know better than that.
3: It's 1 o'clock, isn't it?
1: Yes, Fred.
3: I didn't realize it was that late.
1: You don't usually bother to see if I'm awake.
3: Don't I?
1: For the past 2 months, you passed right on to your own room.
3: Yes. Yes, I guess I have.
1: Get your business settled?
3: Yes. Yes, I had quite a bit to attend to.
1: Have dinner at the club?
3: Hmm? Yes, at the club.
1: Then, why didn't you answer my call? I had you paged. They said you hadn't been there this evening.
3: Oh? Well, perhaps I hadn't arrived yet.
1: Really?
3: What did you want?
1: I don't know. I don't remember now what I called you for.
3: I see. Well, I think I'll turn in. Good night, Olivia.
1: Why don't you say it?
3: Say what?
1: What you came here to say.
3: What makes you think I had anything particular to say?
1: I know. I don't know how, but I've known all evening you were planning to tell me something when you got in.
3: Oh, that's nonsense.
1: No, Fred. I've known for months this was coming. I know what sort of business detained you. Another woman.
3: What?
1: First, I believed you. As the weeks passed and I realized you were going colder, the whole thing became clear to me. Then I knew you were evading me, that you were lying about those business appointments at night.
3: Go on.
1: We've been married 10 years, Fred. I've done everything humanly possible to make our marriage a success.
3: Have you?
1: I think I have. At least I've tried.
3: That's your opinion, Olivia.
1: Why didn't you come right out and tell me about this woman at the very beginning?
3: Why should I?
1: Oh, Fred. Let's take over. I've tried not to believe it.
3: Now, let's not have a scene, Olivia.
1: What do you expect me to do, laugh at all?
3: No, not you, Olivia. Certainly not you.
1: I suppose you'll say it's all my fault. I'm to blame for everything. Well, isn't that what you're trying to say?
3: I haven't said anything.
1: Then why don't you? Say something. Why do you beat about the bush? You came here to say something. Say it.
3: Very well, since you put it that way, I will. I'm going out of town tomorrow on business. I'm sending my things to the club. When I return, I intend to live there.
1: Wait
3: a minute, Olivia. I haven't finished yet. I want you to get a divorce on any grounds you please. Desertion or whatever you wish.
1: Divorce? Do you mean that?
3: I do.
1: Very well. That's the way you want it. There's nothing else I can do.
3: No, Olivia, nothing. Good night.
0: So Olivia sobs herself to sleep. When morning comes, she finds Fred gone and his things already sent to the club. All day she wanders aimlessly about the house like a lost soul. Then as night falls and her loneliness increases, she is seized with a horrible feeling of hopelessness. A strange depression comes over her, and she sits down at the desk and writes a note.
1: Fred, the very thought of losing you, the thought of divorce, the thought of giving you up for another woman is more than I can bear. The shame, the disgrace, the scandal of it all would, I know, drive me insane. Regardless of what you may think, I refuse to accept the responsibility of the failure of our marriage. I know who caused it, and I know who she is. You'd never be happy with a woman of her type. You'd be throwing your life away. I refuse to give you up to her. And so, I have made a decision. Goodbye, Fred. Olivia.
0: Olivia addresses the note to Fred at his club, steps out and drops it in the nearest mailbox. She wanders about for a while, then returns to the empty house, takes some sleeping tablets and goes to bed. Then, the next morning at Fred's office, Doris, Fred's private secretary, is going over some papers.
4: Yes? Very well, put him on. Hello? Yes, Mr. Goldberg. This is Doris Hammond. Mr. Martin's out of town for a few days. Yes. Well, Miss Bartow is head of the art department. I'll have her check on it right away. Yes. Yes, goodbye.
5: Yes?
4: Tell Rita Bartow to come in here, please.
5: Miss Bartow isn't coming in today. She's staying home. Has a bad cold.
4: Oh, I see. Well, we'll send Jack Mallory in then.
5: Yes, Miss Hammond.
6: You want to see me, Miss Hammond?
4: No, yes, Jack. I understand Rita's ill, isn't coming in today.
6: No, I guess not.
4: Well, Mr. Goldberg over at Lake Laboratories wants to know which ad she intended to run next week.
6: Only Rita knows about that.
4: Perhaps we'd better send them over to Rita's apartment and have her select the one she wants to use.
6: Very well. Who shall I send?
4: Well, I don't know of anyone who'd rather go on that errand than you, Jack.
6: Well, I'll go if you insist.
4: I don't think I have to insist, especially where Rita's concerned.
6: All right. I'll run over there.
4: I thought you would.
6: Thanks, Doris. See you later.
5: Hello?
4: Rita? This is Doris Hammond.
5: Yes, Doris.
4: How do you feel?
5: All fair.
4: Good. Mr. Goldberg wants to know which ad you selected for next week. I'm sending Jack Mallory over with the layout. He should be there in a short while.
5: Very well. I've forgotten which it was.
4: And send Jack back as soon as possible. He'll hang around all day if you don't.
5: I will, don't worry.
4: Goodbye.
5: Bye.

0: Hello, Rita. How do you feel?
1: Oh, all right. Just didn't feel like coming to the office today.
0: I thought you had a bad cold.
1: No, not too bad. I'll be all right tomorrow.
0: Mr. Goldberg wants you to select a layout for next week. Here they are. Which do you want?
1: Well, I'd planned on this one. But I think you should make this section in red.
0: Oh, I see. That's easy. I'll fix it up in a jiffy.
1: Stands out better this way. We'll use this one for the week following.
0: Okay. You look mighty lovely, Rita.
1: Thanks.
0: Where were you going, all dressed up?
1: Well, I've got to go out of town this afternoon on that Henderson deal. I wanted to put it off until next week, but Mr. Martin insisted that I get it settled as soon as possible. I'll be back on the afternoon plane tomorrow.
0: You shouldn't be running around too much, darling.
1: Well, I don't really have a cold. That's sinus.
0: You've had a lot of trouble with that in the past year or so.
1: Yes. There's nothing much can be done about it, I guess. Thank heavens it only strikes me in winter.
0: Why don't you try a change of climate, Rita?
1: Change of climate?
0: I should think you'd like California. I've always wanted to go there. I've had an idea that I could do very well. Some nice jobs in the movie art departments.
1: I'm not interested in movies.
0: I thought about going out there and settling down, buying a nice little home and really enjoying life.
1: Why should a bachelor do all that? You have ideas about getting married, Jack?
0: Yes. Yes, I have, Rita.
1: Good. I'm glad to hear it.
0: What time does your plane leave?
1: At 2:00.
0: How about a little lunch while you're waiting? Something warm.
1: Very well.
0: Oh, leave your bag here. We'll pick it up later.
1: All right.
0: I've got something important to talk to you about, Rita.
1: Important?
0: Yeah. I got a nice raise this week.
1: That's fine, Jack.
0: I want to ask you a question about you and me.
1: Yes? Yeah. Go ahead.
0: No, not now. Come on, we'll talk about it during lunch.
2: Meanwhile, Olivia Martin, having made a decision and formulated a plan, visits her husband's office and calls on Doris, the secretary.
3: Good afternoon, Miss Hammond.
4: Oh, how do you do, Mrs. Martin? I was just going out to lunch. Would you join me?
3: I'm sorry, Miss Hammond. I'm afraid I haven't time. I'm in rather a hurry. I have a number of things to do this afternoon. Well,
4: can I help you?
3: I suppose you're quite busy yourself.
4: Oh, yes, my work is always double when Fred leaves town.
3: Fred?
4: Yes, Mr. Martin.
3: Oh, my husband.
4: I suppose it does seem strange for an employee to call him Fred. But for some reason, I've gotten into the habit and can't seem to break it. He doesn't seem to mind, however.
3: That's so. I can imagine he wouldn't. After all, you're like one of the family, aren't you, Miss Hammond?
4: Yes, I've been here for 2 years.
3: You've been Fred's private secretary for how long now?
4: Almost a year. It doesn't seem that long.
3: Pleasant work, isn't it?
4: Most interesting. You've no idea how absorbing this business can be, Mrs. Martin.
3: Well, I realize it must have a certain amount of extremely interesting moments.
4: You should come around more often, Mrs. Martin.
3: Oh, how right you are. Things might have been different.
4: Different?
3: Yes. I mean, if I had taken an active interest in the business, well, at times it gets rather dull waiting at home, especially on long evenings when your husband has to stay in town on business.
4: I suppose it is rather dull under those conditions.
3: Yes. But I mustn't take up your time with personal problems. I want you to have a check drawn for me for $500.
4: Very well, I'll attend to it at once.
3: Have you heard from Fred since he left?
4: No, I haven't.
3: He phoned me this morning.
4: You did?
3: Yes. He left an important paper at home, and he knew I was flying to Detroit tonight to visit my relatives, so he wants me to drop it off for him at Buffalo.
4: Buffalo? I thought he was in Boston.
3: Yes, he was. But he had to rush over to Buffalo. Some unexpected business came up, and he says he needs you very badly.
4: He wants me to come to Buffalo?
3: Yes, I told him I'd notify you and bring you with me. I'll be leaving the airport about 5:30. Can you meet me there, or shall I pick you up here?
4: Well, I'll meet you at the airport. I'll have to run home for a few minutes. Is there anything in particular he wants me to bring?
3: No, nothing but the paper he left at home.
4: Very well, I'll be at the airport around 5:00.
3: Do you mind flying, Miss Hammond?
4: No, not at all.
3: Good. My plane is a small cabin job. Might be a little bumpy, but I'm rather a good pilot.
4: I'll see you at 5:00.

0: shortly after noon, rain begins to fall. Round two, the storm becomes heavier. Then Jack returns.
1: Jack Mallory, where on earth have you been? Do you know what time it is?
2: Yes, I'm sorry. I got to talking and didn't realize the hour.
1: Well, what about the layout? Did Rita select one?
2: Yeah, this one. She made a couple of changes in it.
1: So? What change?
2: Oh, nothing important. Just wanted this section set up in red. Stands out better.
1: Hmm. Yes, so it does.
2: Well, I'd better put it through right away. I'm sorry to have been so late with it.
1: I'm glad you got back with it before I left.
2: Left? Where were you going?
1: Mr. Martin phoned. He wants me to join him in Buffalo. Something important has come up.
2: Buffalo?
1: Mm-hmm.
2: I thought he was in Boston.
1: Well, he had to run over there in a hurry.
2: Buffalo, huh? Hmm. Strange.
1: What's strange?
2: Huh? Well, I mean his being in Buffalo.
1: What's strange about it?
2: Oh, I don't know. I suppose he could be in Buffalo.
1: Well, what's the matter with you, Jack?
2: Why? Oh, nothing. Nothing at all.
1: Here, lean over here.
2: What? Why?
1: Well, a little closer.
2: What?
1: Hmm.
2: What's the matter?
1: Well, of all things, now I've seen everything. You've actually had a drink. You of all people.
2: Well, I don't approve of it as a rule, but I walked back from Rita's place. I got my feet a little wet in the rain. Felt kind of chilly. I was afraid it was catching cold, so I dropped in at a bar on the way back and had a drink.
1: Oh, I hope you don't get sick. Can't afford to have you and Rita both out.
2: No, that's right. A lot of work to be done this week.
1: Here, take off that top coat. It's damp. Let me have it. Now hang it over the radiator. Well.
2: What's wrong?
1: How on earth did you do this? You spilled ink on the front of your coat.
2: Yeah. Well, what do you know? Fine thing. I just got it yesterday. I must have done that over at Rita's when I blocked that section in red.
1: You'll forget it out as soon as possible. Hand me a towel from that closet and dampen it.
2: Oh, don't bother, Doris. I'll have it cleaned tomorrow.
1: Get some of it out now. Thanks. Oh. Certainly hard to get off.
2: It's probably dried in by now. The cleaner can get it out.
1: Strangest ink I ever saw. Doesn't seem to be ink. More like blood, if you ask me.
2: Blood? Let me see. It is strange. Let me see that layout. It does seem a little darker than this on the card. Maybe the cloth has something to do with it.
1: Perhaps.
2: Better let the cleaners worry about it. What time are you leaving, Doris?
1: In a few minutes. I'm flying from the airport around 5.
2: Well, good luck, Doris. See you in a few days.
1: Thanks, Jack. Take care of yourself. And lay off the liquor. That's bad stuff to get started on.
2: Are you kidding?
1: What do you think?
0: For a few brief moments, Doris stands staring after Jack as he passes through the door to the outer office. Then she picks up the towel, studies it for a moment. Suddenly she tosses it into the desk drawer, leaves the office and goes home. Then around 5, Doris meets Olivia at the airport.
1: Well, Mrs. Martin, do you think we should try it tonight?
3: You mean you'd rather not go? Are you frightened?
1: Oh, no, not exactly frightened. But...
3: Well, the storm's passed. What's wrong?
1: What? I don't really know. Nothing, I guess.
3: Well, nothing to worry about. I've flown this plane in all kinds of weather.
1: Yes, of course.
3: Well, we're all set. Let's climb in.
1: I wish I could have talked to Fred. I haven't the slightest idea what this is all about.
3: You'll know what it's all about. In no time at all.
1: What?
3: We'll get there in a couple of hours. Don't worry.

0: How far have we come now?
1: Oh, I don't know. About 75 miles, I should say.
0: Where are we? I can't see a thing.
1: We're not far from Monticello.
0: How can you tell? Can you see that down there?
1: No, not too well. I'm flying by instrument.
0: I hope we don't run into a storm. Frankly, I don't like to be in a plane during a storm.
1: Well, I don't know of anyone who really does.
0: We could have taken a train.
1: We could have. But on this particular trip, I was in somewhat of a hurry to get to my destination. Tell me, Doris. May I call you Doris?
0: Well, of course.
1: Aren't you just a bit upset over this trip?
0: What do you mean?
1: Just that.
0: Do I seem upset?
1: Yes, you do. Something playing on your mind?
0: Yes. Yes, there is something bothering me.
1: So? What is it?
0: Is Robin not safe?
1: A guilty conscience?
0: Guilty conscience?
1: Isn't that what it is?
0: What are you talking about?
1: Are you looking forward to a nice visit in Buffalo?
0: Why, I don't know. I don't consider it a visit. It's part of my job.
1: And a very pleasant job, too. I'm sure you'll miss the job and its attendant interests. Working late at night, several nights a week with Fred.
0: What do you mean by that? Why should I lose my job?
1: Your job isn't all you're going to lose.
0: Do you know what you're saying?
1: Yes, and you know what I'm talking about.
0: You're crazy.
1: Fred isn't in Buffalo.
0: Where is he?
1: I don't know. But wherever he is, you'll never see him again, you little cheat.
0: Put this plane down and let me out. You're mad.
1: I'm going to put it down, straight down on its nose.
0: What?
1: Fred won't think you're so attractive next time he sees you.
0: No. No, you're out of your mind. You can't do this. You can't. You can't.
1: Put that key back in the switch.
0: I won't.
1: You hear me?
0: I won't. You must.
1: Give me that key.
0: Pull up. Those trees. Pull up.

0: Some strange quirk of fate, Olivia is foiled in her plan of suicide and murder. A farmer rushes to the crash, finds Olivia thrown clear and still alive. Now, an hour later, in the farmhouse...
1: Well, how do you feel, ma'am?
2: What? Why, who are you?
1: I'm Doc Sanders.
2: Doctor? Where am I?
1: You're on Jake Barrett's farm. Found you right after the crash. Believe me, you're mighty lucky.
2: Lucky? What do you mean?
1: You were thrown clear when you hit the treetops. Got out with a few scratches and a couple of rattling good bumps, but not a busted bone anyplace.
2: Where? What happened to my passenger?
1: Well, I'm sorry to say she's dead.
2: Dead? She's dead?
1: Yeah, she wasn't as lucky as you.
2: I'm lucky, am I?
1: Don't you think so?
2: No. No, I don't. I'm not lucky. That isn't the way.
1: Now, take it easy. I know how you feel, but you couldn't help it, ma'am. These things just happen sometimes.
2: No, they don't just...
1: What were you going to say, ma'am?
2: Nothing. I wasn't going to say anything.
1: Oh. Well, they located your husband, ma'am. Jake's driving you back to New York tonight. Now, you'll be all right.
0: Well, Olivia, now you are on the spot. Your vicious plan was only partly successful. Now you've got to face Fred. And how are you going to explain the situation? How are you going to explain Doris' presence in your plane? Fred arrives in town, spends a few hours at his club. Then in the morning, he visits Olivia.
3: Hello, Olivia.
2: Oh, Fred. It was terrible.
3: Yes, I know. I'm very sorry, Olivia.
2: I don't know what happened, but all of a sudden, the motor cut off. I couldn't find a clear spot anyplace. I thought I saw a clearing, but it was more trees. And with no motor, I couldn't pull up.
3: You were very fortunate.
2: Yes, I suppose so.
3: Where were you going?
2: Why, well... After you left, I got to thinking things over, and I just couldn't remain another night in this house alone. So I decided to go to my sister's in Detroit for a while.
3: Mm-hmm. Why did you fly?
2: I don't know. I just wanted to get away as fast as possible.
3: Wasn't it a rather bad night for flying?
2: No, I've flown in worse weather. Storm had cleared.
3: I see. I was never so shocked in my life.
2: So sorry.
3: Get hold of yourself. You couldn't help it. It was one of those things. I know how you feel. Doris was she was a lovely girl. A shame.
2: Yes. She was young. Had everything to live for. I know how you must feel, Fred.
3: Yes, I'll certainly miss her.
2: Can you ever forgive me, Fred?
3: Why, of course, Olivia.
2: I never want to fly a plane again. Never.
3: Tell me, how did Doris happen to be with you? Where was she going?
2: She said she wanted to visit some friend in Buffalo. Asked me if I'd drop her off there.
3: How did she know you were flying that way?
2: Well, you see, I went to your office and told her I was going to Detroit and asked her to draw some money for me. Told her I'd be glad to put her down in Buffalo, that's all.
3: I can't imagine why she'd leave the office in the middle of the week to visit friends out of town. That wasn't like Doris.
2: Maybe she had some business to attend to on the side.
3: Maybe. I can't imagine what it might be.
2: Maybe it was personal business.
3: Possibly. Olivia, are you telling me the truth?
2: Why? What do you mean?
3: Have you told me the real reason you wanted to leave town?
2: Well, certainly.
3: Weren't you, running from something?
2: Well, what would I be running from?
3: You were carrying out a plan, weren't you?
2: Plan? What plan?
3: Didn't you have a definite idea in mind when you wrote that note to me?
2: Note.
3: It seems you've forgotten the note. Why don't you tell me the truth, Olivia?
2: Yes. Yes, I did make up my mind to do something terrible. I was going to kill her and myself. I couldn't stand it any longer. But after I mailed it to you, I seemed to come to my senses. I saw things clearly. Realized how awful such a thing would be. I just couldn't go through with it.
3: So you decided to forget the idea and go on to Detroit?
2: Yes. I swear I changed my mind about killing her. I couldn't be a murderer.
3: You really expect me to believe that?
2: Fred, you must believe me. You must, please. I know what you think, the note and everything that happened.
3: That note is certainly definite evidence against
2: you. The note, yes. Oh, Fred, I swear I didn't.
3: That's easy to say, but the note is too convincing.
2: Where is the note? You must destroy it. Don't tell anyone about it, please, Fred.
3: What time was it when you visited my office?
2: Oh, I don't know. About noon, I think.
3: And you mailed the note the night before?
2: Yes.
3: And you made up your mind to leave town. You went to the office, told Doris about it, and left at 5.
2: Yes, yes, that's right.
3: And what did you do in the meantime?
2: Oh, I can't remember. I'm so confused. I went shopping for a while.
3: Are you sure?
2: I don't know. I don't know, but I swear I changed my plan by the time morning came.
3: You're going to have a hard time proving all this.
2: It's the truth. Why shouldn't they believe the truth? The
3: circumstances all tie in too well. We had separated the day before. I moved to the club. Several people knew about that. And in the note, you said you knew who the other woman was and stated clearly what you intended to do about it.
2: I know, I know.
3: Then how else can the police look at it?
2: Police? What do they know about it?
3: They've been putting two and two together.
2: But the note? How do they know what's in the note?
3: They were waiting for me when I got back from Boston. They had already found the note. They showed it to me. That's where you made your big mistake, Olivia.
2: Fred, they really think I killed her? Murdered her?
3: They do.
2: What are they going to do?
3: The detectives are here now. They want to talk with you.
2: Detectives? Yes. Yes, I'll be calm.
3: Very well.
4: I'll come in, Captain Evans.
5: Thank you.
3: Olivia, this is Captain Evans. And this is Lieutenant Davis.
2: How do you do?
5: Good morning, Mrs. Martin.
2: Did you gentlemen wish to see me?
5: Yes, would like to ask you a few questions.
2: Yes. Yes, of course. But I haven't done anything. I'm absolutely innocent.
5: Yes, I know, Mrs. Martin. We don't want to upset you. Just answer a few questions.
2: Very well.
5: Is it true that your husband left you a few days ago with the idea that you were to get a divorce?
2: Yes.
5: He took up residence at his club?
2: Yes.
5: You believe that your husband was in love with another woman?
2: I did.
5: Did you know who that woman was?
2: I did.
5: Did you object to his leaving you, getting a divorce?
2: Yes. Yes, I did.
5: Well, after he left you, did you write this note to him?
2: Yes, yes, I wrote it, but I...
5: You mailed it to his club?
2: Yes.
5: Next day, you got some money at his office about noon, and exactly 5 o'clock, you took off in your plane.
2: Yes, but I changed my mind. I couldn't go through with it, and I didn't. I swear I didn't.
5: Where were you, Mrs. Martin, between noon and 5 o'clock?
2: I went about town. I did a little shopping. I don't remember what else I did.
5: Can you prove where you were during that period?
2: No, I don't see how I could.
5: No one was with you during that time. Did you frequent any establishment where you were known?
2: No, I didn't. I saw no one I knew.
3: Are you sure, Olivia?
2: I'm positive. What difference does it make where I was between noon and 5 o'clock?
5: It makes a lot of difference. Because it was about that hour that Rita Bartow was stabbed to death in her apartment.
2: Rita Bartow? The head of the art department?
5: That's right. The weapon's not been found, and there were no clues to the identity of the murderer, excepting your note to your husband.
2: But Rita Bartow, what have I to do with her?
5: You said in your note here that you knew who the woman was. Rita Bartow was the other woman.
2: What? Then what about...
3: What about who?
5: What were you going to say?
2: Nothing. I wasn't going to say anything. Not one thing.
0: Oh, yes, you were, Olivia, yes, you were. You were going to say that you killed the wrong woman, poor, innocent Doris Hammond. Of course, we know you didn't kill Rita Bartow, because Jack Mallory killed her when she turned him down and said she was going to marry Fred Martin. And Doris was the only one who knew about the bloodstains on Jack's coat. She was the only one who could have pinned it on Jack and cleared you, Olivia. But Doris is dead now, and you killed her. Killed the very one who could have saved you. What a shame.

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1: It's time for My Favorite Husband, starring Lucille Ball.
2: Yes, it's the new gay family series, starring Lucille Ball with Richard Denning as Liz and George Cooper, two people who live together and like it. As we look in on the Cooper household, it's a bright, sunshiny morning. Outside, the birds are singing. And inside, Liz Cooper is singing, too.
3: Here comes the bite, here comes the bite.
2: Now, you may think this is an odd song to sing in the morning, but this isn't just any morning. It's the Coopers' 10th wedding anniversary. And just thinking of being married to George for 10 whole years makes Liz feel like singing.
3: Da, da, da, da. Oh, good morning, Katie.
4: Good morning, Mrs. Cooper. What are you so happy about?
3: Don't you know what day this is, Katie?
4: Yes, it's Friday.
3: No, it's something much more special than that.
4: Oh, of course. This is the day they collect the garbage.
3: Katie, today is my wedding anniversary. George has been my favorite husband for 10 years.
4: Oh, Mrs. Cooper, it hasn't been 10 years.
3: Well, not exactly. It's really been 9 years, 11 months, 29 days, 22 hours, and 45 minutes.
4: I knew it wasn't 10 years.
3: Just think, Katie, 10 years ago, I was an eager young bride of 21. And today, I'm an old married woman of 25.
4: Oh, how time flies.
3: I wonder what George will give me. What is the 10th anniversary, Katie? The 50th is gold and the 25th is silver. Is the 10th diamond or china?
4: It's tin.
3: Tin? T-I-N?
4: That's right, like in C-A-N.
3: Oh. Well, George probably doesn't know anything about it being tin, so let's not tell him. What he doesn't know won't hurt me.
4: Oh, you'll be lucky if Mr. Cooper remembers it's your anniversary.
3: Why, Katie, of course he'll remember.
4: I don't know. Husbands have strange memories. They can't remember the day they were married, but they can tell you Ty Cobb's batting average in 1922.
3: George is different.
5: Hey, Liz, where are you?
3: You watch. The first thing he'll say when I walk into the breakfast room is, "Happy anniversary, darling."
4: I'll be listening at the door.
3: Good morning, my wonderful little husband.
5: Oh, morning, dear. what is it, dear?
3: Oh, nothing.
5: Oh, Liz.
3: Yes, dear?
5: This coffee is cold. Oh.
3: Well, I'll get some hot for you. George, are you just going to sit there reading the paper? Haven't you something to tell me?
5: No. Oh, certainly.
3: I thought so.
5: Dick Tracy found the jewel.
3: Get your own coffee.
5: What's the matter with you?
3: Haven't you any idea what this day is?
5: Sure. Oh, my gosh, this is the day I have to send in my car payment.
3: George, what was Ty Cobb's batting average in
5: 1922? 385.
3: Oh! He was right.
5: She was. I didn't think she followed baseball.
3: Oh, and I thought you loved me.
5: Oh, well, I do, honey. What's the matter with you? You're sure acting crazy today.
3: Well, a girl has a right to act crazy on her anniversary.
5: Anniversary? It is. I mean, of course it is. Oh, I knew it all the time, dear. I was just teasing.
3: You were?
5: Of course.
3: Well?
5: Well, how could I forget our 15th anniversary? Now what's the matter?
3: It's our 10th.
5: It is. Well, it seemed like... I mean, it doesn't seem like so much wonderful fun could be crowded into 10 measly years.
3: Oh, really?
5: Of course. And if you don't believe I remembered our anniversary, look here in this little memo book of mine. There, what does that say?
3: It says, buy anniversary present for Liz.
5: See?
3: Oh, George, you did remember.
5: How could I forget the luckiest day of my life? Say, what are you supposed to give on the 10th anniversary anyway?
3: Don't you know?
5: No.
3: Well, then I do.
5: What is it, the lead, pewter?
3: No, diamond wristwatches.
5: Never heard of that.
3: Well, you wouldn't want to give me just plain old diamonds. They have to be in something. So, it might as well be a wristwatch.
5: Liz, I don't have the money to buy you a diamond wristwatch.
3: Well, how about just diamonds?
5: How about just the wristwatch?
3: Well, okay.
5: I'll see if I can find a tin one.
3: Oh, you knew it all the time.
5: Honey, I'm afraid we'll have to buy each other inexpensive little gifts. We'll put a limit on it.
3: All right, George. After all, it's a thought that counts. Shall we say $50?
5: Shall we say $5?
3: Well, let's compromise. I'll spend $5 for your present, and you spend $50 for mine.
5: Sorry, Spendthrift. $5 is the limit. Hey, it's getting late. I've got to get down to the bank.
3: Isn't it funny, George? You work at the bank with all that money around, and yet you can only spend $5
5: Liz?
3: For your... Goodbye, George.
5: Goodbye, Liz. Happy anniversary.
3: Happy Annie. Katie?
6: Here I am.
3: Well, he remembered, didn't he?
6: Mm.
3: He had it written down in his book.
6: I can't argue with that. I guess he remembered all right.
3: Now, let's see. I have to buy him a present under the $5 limit. Where can I get $5?
6: I think something's burning in the kitchen. Katie, come here. How much do you need, Mrs. Cooper?
3: Well, I have a little saved. If you'll loan me $4.50, I can make it.
6: I've only got 2.5.
3: I'll take it.
6: But that only makes $3.
3: Well, it works out. Don't you see? He gives me a $5 present. I give him a $3 tie, and he owes me $2.

0: George, boy, it was mighty good of you to come along and help me choose Iris's birthday present.
1: Well, I'm glad you asked me, Mr. Atterbury. I have to buy Liz an anniversary present today.
0: Oh? How long ago was your anniversary?
1: Today.
0: Today? How did you remember?
1: I didn't. I forgot until Liz reminded me this morning. She thinks I remembered, though.
0: You must be a fast talker, boy.
1: No, it's simple. I always carry a special memo book. On one page, it says, get Liz's birthday present. The next page says, get Liz's anniversary present.
0: Uh-huh.
1: Another one says, get Liz's Valentine present.
0: That's pretty clever.
1: Sure. No matter when she jumps on me, I can prove I made a note to do
0: it. Well, Iris just keeps mum. Every day that I've forgotten, she adds $10 to the cost of the present I have to buy her.
1: Oh, brother. What are you getting her for her birthday?
0: A mink coat.
1: Mink?
0: Her birthday was last fall.
1: Oh, but mink.
0: It was either the mink skin or mine. Oh, say, here's the fur department. Pardon me, miss, could you wait on us?
2: Well, they asked me to stay here until the regular girl gets here. She's late. I never worked in furs before. If you'd like to wait for her...
0: No, we're in a hurry.
2: Well, I'll try. I don't know my way around in furs.
0: We understand.
2: I know everything there is to know in nightgowns. That's my department.
0: I believe you. I'd like to see some mink coats.
2: Mink?
0: Yes, mink.
2: Oh, yes, sir. Let me see. Oh, here's a lovely one here. A full length.
0: Oh, yes, that's very, very nice. How much is it?
2: Well, let's see. Oh, here's the tag. It's only $3,000.
1: That's a lot of money.
2: Well, I should say, that's entirely too much. Let me find you something else.
0: No, let me see this one, please.
2: Well, I should say not. $3,000? Why, I wouldn't let you spend that much.
0: I want to see that. Let's
2: get something cheaper. How about a nice Hudson seal?
0: I don't want Hudson seal.
2: Well, forget about the seal. For that money, you can get a new Hudson.
0: My wife would look pretty silly wearing a new Hudson. She doesn't have that step-down design. Now, would you mind putting that coat on so we can see how it looks?
2: Would I mind? There. How do I look?
0: You look very nice. What do you think, George?
1: Oh, it's a beautiful coat.
2: Oh, I've never worn mink before.
0: Miss, would you stop twirling around, please?
2: Oh, it feels so natural to be wearing mink. La, la, la, la.
0: Miss.
2: Oh, I'd love to run barefoot through this. Do you think it looks natural on me?
0: If it looked any more natural, you'd be a mink.
2: Oh, I love to run my hands over and hold it close to me.
0: Look, mink. I mean, miss. If you can tear yourself away from that coat, wrap it up.
2: Yes, sir.
0: And send it to Mrs. Rudolph Atterbury, 630 South Lucerne.
2: Yes, sir.
1: Before you wrap that up, miss, I'd like to buy a present for my wife, too.
2: Oh, very well. What did you have in mind?
1: What do you have for about $5?
2: How about one of the buttons from this coat?
1: I'm serious. Do you have anything, like a nightgown, maybe?
2: Well, I have a nice nightgown for about $15.
1: Oh, all right. Size 12.
2: Oh, I'll bet I know what kind you want. Black, sheer, and lacy.
1: Yeah. Wrap it as a gift and send it to Mrs. George Cooper, 321 Bundy.
2: Yes, sir. I'll send both of them this afternoon.
0: Well, come along, boy. We don't work banker's hours, you know. Oh, that's right, we do.

0: I can't wait. What do you think George will get me for my anniversary?
1: I don't know, Mrs. Cooper. What can he get for $5?
0: Yeah, that's right. All I could find for him was a belt.
1: Well, that's practical.
0: If he doesn't spend more than $5 on me, I'll really give him a belt. And it won't say Hickok on it either.
1: Look, Mrs. Cooper, in front of the house, a delivery truck.
0: Oh, it's my present. I know it is. See, the driver's getting it from the back of the truck. Oh, that's an interesting-looking package he's bringing in. It looks like it could be a dress or a robe. I'll get it.
2: Baggage for Mrs. George Cooper.
0: Oh, thank you.
1: What is it?
0: I don't know. It's wrapped so beautifully, I can't bear to open it.
1: Oh, go ahead.
0: Well, I should wait till George comes home. Yes, I'll wait. Well, I'll just take a teensy peek in one corner.
1: Good. Some peek.
0: Katie, look!
1: Mr. Cooper didn't buy that for $5.
0: Oh, it's the most beautiful one I've ever seen. Oh, Katie, I have the most wonderful, loving, sweetest, the most adorable husband in the whole world. And this is just what I wanted for an anniversary present. My first.

0: Cooper has just had the biggest surprise of her life. Right now, Mr. Atterbury is letting George off in front of his house.
1: Good night, Mr. Atterbury. I hope Iris likes the mink coat.
2: She will. I hope Liz is satisfied with that nightgown.
1: Oh, she'll love it. I'll bet she's opened it already. Night.
2: Good night.
1: Hey, honey, I'm home.
3: Oh, you wonderful husband.
4: Oh, I love it, but what's it all about, honey?
3: Oh, my present came this afternoon.
4: Well, honey, I'm glad you like it.
3: Like it? I almost lost my mind over it. But, George, all that money.
4: Oh, well, so I went a little over the limit.
3: A little over? Oh, George.
4: You liked it, huh?
3: I put it on right away.
4: No.
3: Yes, I was so eager to show it off, I wore it down to the market.
4: You wore it to the market? You mean you wore that to the...
3: Oh, I know it isn't the thing to wear shopping, but I just couldn't resist.
4: Didn't people stare at you?
3: They couldn't keep their eyes off me. George, you should have seen everybody. That cute little cashier wouldn't let me alone till I took it off and let her try it on.
4: What?
3: It didn't hurt anything, dear. Now, don't worry. I kept my eye on it all the time.
4: Oh, that's great. I hope you didn't catch cold.
3: Cold? In this weather? As a matter of fact, on the way home, I was so warm, I took it off and carried it over my arm.
4: Losing my mind. Didn't the policeman stop you?
3: No.
4: Well, didn't anybody notice the crowd that was following you?
3: Why should a crowd follow me just because I was carrying my new mink coat?
4: Liz, when you walked out... Your new mink coat?
3: Well, of course. And George is just perfect. The skins are beautifully matched, and the style is just what I would have picked out for myself.
4: Oh.
3: George... George, you look pale. You'd better sit down.
4: Oh.
3: Well, you could have waited till I got you a chair. What's the matter, George?
4: Liz, there's something I've got to explain.
3: Now, don't worry, darling. I'm not going to scold you for going over the price limit. It's all right. I saved $2 on your present.
4: Oh, but Liz...
3: Oh, George, how did you know that all my life I've wanted a mink coat? I've dreamed about them at night, but I never thought I'd own one.
4: But Liz...
3: Are you trying to say something, you dear, sweet, wonderful, generous, thoughtful, marvelous husband, you?
4: Yes, I... Happy anniversary, dear.
3: Happy anniversary to you, too, darling. Get it.
4: No, let me get it, dear. I have a feeling it's for me.
3: All right, I'll put the coat on and model it.
2: Hello?
5: Hello, George boy. Have you given Liz her present yet?
4: Yes, Mr. Atterbury.
5: Then you know the store got the packages mixed up, eh, boy?
4: Yes, sir. Was Iris mad when she got the nightgown?
5: Boy. Not only is she furious that she didn't get the mink coat, but she's not the black lace nightgown type. She's a long flannel girl.
4: Well, wait till I tell you what happened here.
5: Look, you know, I'm calling from the drugstore. Iris locked me out of the house. Now, how soon can you get that coat down here?
4: Well, I've been trying to tell you, Mr. Atterbury. Liz thinks the coat is her anniversary present.
5: What?
4: Oh, you should see the look on her face. I don't have the heart to tell her.
5: I'd like to see the look on her face when you tell her you're fired if you don't get that coat down here.
4: I'll tell her, but can't I have a little time to sort of break it to her gently?
5: Certainly, George. Take all the time you want.
4: Oh.
5: As long as you have it down here in 10 minutes. Goodbye.
4: Oh.
3: Where are you, dear? Oh, well, how do you like your wife in a mink coat? Pretty, huh?
4: Oh, no. They didn't send that one, did they?
3: Why, what do you mean?
4: Oh, that isn't the one I bought.
6: 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Please check back soon.

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1: And invite them over here.
2: And no-

0: No, let's just spend a quiet evening at home, dear.
1: Oh, I don't want to stay home.
0: I'll get it.
1: I wonder how my new hat would look with this coat.
0: Yes, Mr. Atterbury?
2: Where are you?
3: This channel is currently offline for essential maintenance and will be back as soon as possible. Please check back soon.
0: What are you doing? And why is every light on in the house?
1: Oh, I was just going around seeing if my new coat went with each room. It clashes with the dining room, George.
0: Well, let me change it for you.
1: All right, gray wallpaper would be nice.
0: Aren't you a little warm, Liz?
1: No, I'm just comfortable.
0: Well, I guess it takes a while.
1: What does?
0: Nothing. Why don't you go to bed, Liz?
1: Oh, I couldn't go to bed. The coat would get all crushed.
0: Well, you don't have to wear it to bed, you know.
1: I wonder if I could hang myself on a hanger and sleep in my coat all night.
0: Liz, are you sure you aren't warm? I'm stifling.
1: Phew. I guess it is a little warm, George. Look at the windows. They're all steamed up.
0: Yeah, I don't know how you can stand it.
1: Oh, I'm so happy with my little mink. I can't feel anything. Oh, how do you do, Mrs. Astorbilt? Reggie, darling, how are you? Oh, what was that? Sounds like someone throwing pebbles at the window.
0: Oh, you're hearing things.
1: No, George, there's someone outside. Oh, they want to steal my coat, and it's not insured.
0: Don't worry, I'll see who it is.
1: Wait a minute. Are you insured?
0: Yes.
1: Well, go ahead, then.
0: What? Don't worry. Nobody's going to steal anything while I'm in this house.
4: Mr. Atterbury, where are you?
5: Over here in the bushes. Don't you recognize me? I'm wearing a hibiscus over one ear. Now, give me the coat.
4: I don't have it yet.
5: Oh, you idiot.
4: Shh.
5: Oh, you idiot.
0: She thinks there's a prowler out here. Now, I'll get her to give me the coat for safekeeping. You must stay right there.
5: Hurry up. I've been here so long now, some ivy's growing up my left leg. I'll hurry.
1: Did you see anyone, George?
0: Not a soul, dear.
1: But I'm sure there was somebody there.
0: Liz, if there is someone there, they're after the coat.
1: Oh.
0: Now, you'd better let me take it and lock it in the closet until morning.
1: Well, all right, dear. Here you are. Good night, little mink.
0: Ah, thank you. Hey, what's that?
1: Boy, that was fast action.
0: Huh? Well, what are you talking about?
1: The police. While you were outside, I called and told them there was a prowler in our garden, and they've got him.
0: Oh, no.
1: Don't get excited, George. We're safe now. They're taking him off to jail.
0: Oh,

0: Oh, hello, Mrs. Cooper.
1: Is George home yet, Katie?
0: No, he called a few times, though.
1: Well, I'm glad he isn't here. Katie, I felt awful about George buying me that beautiful coat when I had practically nothing for him. So, well, I made a compromise, and I bought him a wonderful present.
2: Liz!
0: Oh, George, I've been waiting for you.
2: Liz, I have no time to waste. I have to tell you something.
0: Not until I give you your anniversary present, dear. It's a day late, but I think you'll like it. Here.
2: Why, Liz, that's the most beautiful watch I've ever seen.
0: It's platinum, George. And it tells everything. The hour, the minute, the second, the day, the year, and the phases of the moon.
2: Oh, Liz, honey. Oh, gee, it makes me feel like a heel to tell you this now, but, well, that mink coat doesn't belong to you.
0: What?
2: Well, Mr. Atterbury bought it for Iris, and I bought you a black lace nightgown, and the clerk got the packages mixed up. There, I said it.
0: Oh! Oh!
2: Oh, I'm sorry, honey, but where's the coat?
0: Oh!
2: Well, what's the matter?
0: I haven't got it!
2: You haven't got it. Well, where is it?
0: I exchanged it for a mink jacket and bought your watch with a difference.

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1: Frontier Town, the saga of the Roaring West. Frontier Town. El Paso, Cheyenne, Calgary, Tombstone. Frontier Town. Here is the adventurous story of the early West, the tamed and the untamed. From the Pecos to Powder River, Dodge City to Poker Flat, these are the towns they fought to live in and lived to fight for. 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Frontier!

0: Howdy. If you're interested in facts and statistics, I'm a Frontier Town lawyer named Chad Remington. Frontier Town called Dos Rias. The rest of the facts and statistics somehow are the kind you get from the government. Because this little adventure and danger I want to tell you about couldn't have happened unless the government had ordered the remonetizing of silver. And this brought about one of the most turbulent booms the frontier has ever known. The boom brought thousands upon thousands of people into the painted hills behind the town of Angel's Draw. And although Angel's Draw originally referred to a gap in the hills behind the town, which under the proper twilight lighting looked like an angel with his pinions spread, by the time the silver boom was underway, Angel's Draw had taken on a new meaning, and a deadly one. It was said, and with a good deal of reason, that the man who was slow on the draw soon became an angel. Curious to see the boisterous town and the country around it, and hopeful of finding new opportunities, Cherokee O'Bannon, the reform medicine man who most always rides with me now, and I saddled up and set out for the turbulence and excitement of Angel's Draw.
1: Counselor Remington, I'm willing to admit that I'm glad you persuaded me to join you in this trip to Angel's Draw.
0: Persuaded you? I came near having to throw a holder on you to restrain you once you heard about a boom town with its wine, women, and song.
1: Fie on wine, women, and song? Double fie with little yellow ribbons on it.
0: Oh, so? You mean you're no longer interested in wine, women, and song?
1: Sir, I've never been interested in wine, women, and song. No, indeed. No, indeed. The only thing that ever appealed to the O'Bannon has been liquor, ladies, and brass bands.
0: Liquor, ladies, and brass bands, huh? Well, you certainly like your pleasures hard-boiled.
1: I not only like my pleasures hard-boiled, Counselor, but from time to time I've been known to become boiled myself. Yes, indeed.
0: Well, that certainly explains why you spend most of your time in hot water.
1: Yes, indeed. Say, Chad, see down there? Looks like something's going on down in the street.
0: Sure does. Seems to be a whole crowd milling around a man who's up on a platform or a soapbox.
1: These watery blue optics don't deceive me. There's trouble going on down there. Real trouble. Come on, man. Don't just stand there. Rattle up that pony.
0: It was hard making much speed down the rutted and crowded street. But as we neared the knot of jeering people, we were able to make out a little better the man standing on the packing case. He was tall and bony, with a look about him of the hill country. His clothes were black where they hadn't worn green, and he wore his collar reversed. A preacher. A preacher fighting to bring the gospel to a boomtown crowd. Cherokee and I reined up and started working our way through the crowd to hear better, to find out what was going on.
2: I ask you, what good will all the silver in the hills do you if you do not find the gold in your hearts? How long are you going to sit indolently by and countenance the bestial vulgarities visited upon you and your families by this Pablo Perkins? How long?

0: Go on, throw it up, will you? We like this town the way it is, and we don't need you. Or the likes of you around.
1: If Pablo Perkins sent you here to disrupt this meeting, go back and tell him that my mission hasn't even started. Pablo Perkins serves Mammon. I serve our Lord.
2: Ever since you come to this town, Gasaway, you've done nothing but call names. Mr. Perkins happens to be a friend of ours. And if you're fighting him, you're fighting us.
0: Well, if it's a fight you're looking for, Reverend, we'll be glad to oblige. Come on, boys, get that sign singer off that box and run him out of town.
3: If there are any of you who want some sung over him, just take another step.
2: Well, who do you think you are, coming in here and telling us what to do?
4: We'll show you who we are in mighty short order if you insist on being convinced.
3: I'm not waiting. The lot of you, break this up and clear off the street.
5: My son, I appreciate your help, but I have no fear of these men.
3: And neither have I, Reverend. Not while they're in front of me.
0: Why, you loudmouth, big talk!
4: Anyone else want to start reaching for their guns?
2: Come on, boys. Let's go down and get some tar and feathers.
0: Yeah, we'll run the three of them out of here.
3: All right, Cherokee. You can put your gun up now.
5: Gentlemen, although I dislike being beholden to any man, I want you to know my gratefulness for your timely interception. The people of this town have no respect for the cloth.
3: Looks to me as if this town could use a lot of what you've got to sell.
5: It does indeed.
3: Well, Mr. O'Bannon here used to sell something that wasn't 1% as good for folks as what you've got. So, if you'd like, perhaps if we got our heads together, we might be of some help.
5: Any help would be welcome. And if you'd care to ride over to the little shack my wife and I live in, perhaps she'll brew us a pot of tea while we talk this over.
4: A pot of...
3: Cherokee.
4: Oh.
3: All right, Reverend, we'll get our horses and you lead the way. The cabin Reverend Gasaway occupied with his wife, Alma, was little more than some packing cases. Mining machinery had come in, nailed together. But it was scrubbed and clean and had an air about it that bespoke home. Despite the obstacles in their path, both the Reverend and his wife were still filled with hope.
6: Well, this is a frontier town, Mr. Remington. Although the Reverend hasn't been able to clean it up entirely, I think our efforts have helped some.
5: Some, Alma, is far from enough, and the little we have accomplished has been blocked by what we had best term the opposition.
4: What's been blocked?
6: Well, a few weeks ago, the Reverend shamed the so-called town council in the passing of closing law. All places that serve liquor are supposed to close at 2 a.m.
5: They're supposed to, all right, but they don't.
4: But you've got a marshal's office here. We saw the marshal's office as we rode into town.
5: Yes, there's a marshal, but apparently he's in the pay of Pablo Perkins, too.
3: Then you have no law at all in Angel's Draw.
6: Not the right kind of law. You see, Mr. Remington, the Reverend and I are far from being blue-nosed reformers. But Perkins and his tribe are bleeding the miners and their families of their hard-earned pay. In fairness to the wives and children, we feel that it must be stopped.
3: And I suppose there's no church in Angel's Draw.
5: The only church in Angel's Draw at the moment is in Alma's heart and my own. With the few contributions I've been able to get, we've bought a plot for our church on a knoll which overlooks the town.
6: It's up on top of some old digging. But now that Perkins is running this town, we haven't been able to raise a dollar in 2 weeks for building materials.
4: Who is this Perkins character? Is he a Mexican? I heard you call him Pablo.
5: Pablo is his nickname. We understand that he got it because of the finery he wears. Satin vests and silver ornaments.
6: Just like a Spanish grandee.
3: And probably what he needs is a few weeks on the torture racks of the Spanish Inquisition.
5: As a man of the cloth, I know that Pablo Perkins will face his own inquisition when he...
6: The window! What happened?
3: Someone tossed a brick through the window with a note attached to it. Not very imaginative. But not many people in Angel's Draw seem to be very imaginative.
4: What did they write, Chad? What does the note say?
3: Well, even that isn't very imaginative either. It just says, get out of town, and it's signed with a skull and crossbones.
5: It's from Perkins, all right. or one of his crowd.
3: Reverend, do you honestly feel that if the saloons and gambling joints in Angel's Draw could be made to close at 2 a.m, that there'd be enough money available so that you could get some to build your church?
6: Oh, there's no question about it, Mr. Remington. The wives of the men who have fleeced out of their pay have told me time and again that they'd contribute to the church.
3: Well, in that case, we'll see what we can do about closing up those dives, and Pablo Perkins right along with them.
4: Huh? And how do you propose to do that, Chad?
3: Well, if you'll come with me, Cherokee, I think you'll find out. We're going down to the marshal's office and do a little talking, straight from the shoulder.
5: The marshal? He wouldn't dare walk into Perkins' place and tell him to close it up.
3: Well, I'd dare, and I'd enjoy it to boot. All right, come on, Cherokee. We're wasting time here when we should be talking to the marshal.
7: What you fellas are asking me to do is impossible. Pablo Perkins is a big man in this town, the biggest.
3: You're the town marshal. You were put in office to enforce the laws. How much is Perkins paying you to lay off?
7: Now, wait a minute. You got this whole thing wrong. No one's paying me nothing. All I get is my wages for doing my job. And if I cross up Perkins, he'll fix it so I won't get that.
4: Chad, it looks to me as if all that's wrong with Angel's Draw could be cured by getting a new town marshal.
7: Oh, now, look here. I'm a married man. I've got a family.
3: So have a lot of the miners around this town. And your friend Perkins is taking the bread and butter out of the mouths of a good many families.
7: Oh, good gosh. That ain't my fault.
3: We say that it is. And since this whole thing is as distasteful to me as it seems to be to you, I'm going to ask you just once more. Are you giving O'Bannon and me deputies' badges, or aren't you?
7: Now, wait a minute. You're putting me in an awful spot. Pablo will have my hide if I do anything like that.
3: Well, that's our answer. Now, the next step is to get an indictment against this jelly-kneed so-called lawman for malfeasance in office and have him thrown out.
7: Well, all right. You win.
4: Well, if we win, let's have the prizes. Get out those deputy marshal badges.
7: Ah, there are your badges. Now hold up your right hands. You solemnly swear to uphold...
8: We'll return to the second act of the Glory Trail, our exciting frontier town adventure, in just a few moments.

0: And now, Frontier Town.
1: Well, there were the two of us, O'Bannon and I with deputies' badges. Two men against, if not half the town, at least against this Pablo Perkins and his complement of gun-toters. Tough odds? Well, not as tough as they might first appear. Because knowing that Perkins was a gambler, I knew that he was at least half bluff. And if he could be half bluff, Cherokee and I might get someplace by bluffing three quarters of the way. However, not wanting to expose our cards until the pot had been built up, Cherokee and I sat in the marshal's office so that he couldn't get loose and warn Perkins. And we sat there until the clock struck two next morning. Then, checking our guns to make sure that they were ready and able, Cherokee and I started out down the street and headed for Pablo Perkins' Straight Flush Cafe, which, as usual, even at this hour of the morning, was jammed to the rafters.
2: Hey, Pablo.
3: Yeah, Windy?
2: Have you seen the marshal? I ain't seen him around tonight.
3: Yeah, that's right. Now that I think of it, neither have I. He generally comes in sometime around midnight for his, his salary.
2: You think, something's happened to him?
3: What if it has? It ain't gonna make me feel bad.
2: That ain't what I mean, boss. I mean them two Jaspers who rode into town today and stopped us from busting up old man Gassaway's revival meeting.
3: What about him?
2: Remember what Cleet said? He thought he saw him going into the marshal's office a little while after?
3: You quit worrying. That marshal ain't got enough salt in his whole system to sprinkle on a soft-boiled egg. He'd no more do anything to stop us from... What's gotten through you, Windy? What are you staring at?
2: Here come them two I was telling you about right now. And do you see what they got pinned on their chests? Marshal's badges.
1: From the clothes you're wearing, I take it that you're Pablo Perkins.
3: What of it?
1: Oh, nothing much. Is that a watch you've got on the end of that gold chain, Perkins?
3: Yeah. And what of that?
1: What time is it, Perkins? Well?
3: I think it's time for you to get out of here.
4: It's time for everybody to get out of here. It's 20 past two.
3: You're wrong about that, too. It's 28 minutes past.
1: Good. Then that just gives you 2 minutes to have this place emptied out and closed up by 2:30.
4: We're giving you half hour of the best of it right there.
2: Why, you red-nosed ibbot.
1: I'm sorry, my friend, but any gunplay in this place tonight will be done by the law. And at this hour of the morning, my temper's worn pretty thin.
3: Well, there's not much I can do when you come in here and pull a gun on me. But if you don't mind, I'm going to pour myself another drink.
4: Pat, look out! He's grabbed the bottle!
1: That's about as low down a stunt as anyone's tried to pull, Perkins. Nobody but a sidewinding snake would reach for a bottle behind a man's back. And if I didn't have a man with me like Deputy O'Bannon, who never takes his eye off a bottle, you might have gotten away with it. But now you've only got 1 minute left to close this joint, or we're marching you down to jail.
2: Well, boss.
3: Hey, quiet down a minute, will you?
5: Hey.
3: Quiet! Be no more playing and nothing more served in here tonight. So go on, beat it. Go on home. All right, wise guys. The closing order is good for the decent people in this town. It certainly applies to the riffraff like you. Now go on, make tracks. If I ever see your heads over the top of the batwing doors again, I'm telling you right now, I'll blast them. Blast them right off your shoulders.
1: I guess that was about the easiest victory I ever won. Or so it appeared at the moment. Yes, and even for days later. As a matter of fact, Pablo Perkins' easy wilting, I'm afraid, made us all let down our guards. Just as Alma Gassaway had said, money started to flow in for the building of the little church. Not only money, which was no longer lost over the long bar or the gaming tables at the Straight Flush Cafe, but nickels, dimes, quarters, and dollars squeezed out of the household money of grateful wives. And as fast as the money poured in, the Gassaways, Cherokee, and I bought building materials and dragged them up to the knoll that we nicknamed Glory Hill. Willing hands nailed the studs and joists and stringers into places as our little church started to gain form and grow.
4: This being a carpenter is wearing work.
6: Oh, yes, Cherokee. Hard work's not easy.
1: Nope, even the Lord's work isn't easy.
7: I'll say amen to that.
4: Too bad we can't make that yellow spine mollycoddle of a marshal come up here and drive a few nails instead of lolling around that office of his.
1: Now, Cherokee, that's no way for a deputy to talk about his boss. Besides, if the marshal... Hello. Here comes a real surprise. See who's buffing his way up the hill?
6: Praises be. Mr. Perkins.
4: Perkins? If that no good imitation of a man is coming up here to make more trouble, I'll personally thrash him within an inch of his life.
5: Good morning, Brother Perkins.
3: Morning, Reverend. Mrs. Gasway. Good morning to you, too, you deputy marshals.
1: What brings you up the hill, Pablo, and particularly at so early an hour in the morning?
3: Well, ever since you made us close up at 2 o'clock, and I'm getting to bed at a respectable hour, I'm up and out every morning.
5: And it's still not too late for you to be redeemed. Much of the Lord's work is done in the morning.
3: Well, that's what I came up to see you about, Reverend. My eyes have been opened. Closing early, I'm still making enough money, and since I don't want to see this little town of ours split in two by factions, and to show you that my heart is really in the right place, I've brought you up a little donation for your church. Here.
4: 500 simoleons? Maybe I should make a practice of getting up early every morning myself. Yes, I should.
3: Well, Reverend, what's the matter? Why don't you take the
5: money? Brother Perkins, I'm very grateful for your more than generous offer, but I'm sure that a man who is as wise as you are must recognize that I cannot take a contribution for the cause of good when the money comes from the cause of mammon.
6: Dear, are you sure you're not being a little hasty?
1: No, Mrs. Gasaway, I think the Reverend is right. However, let us not belittle Perkins' generosity and apparent change of heart.
3: Okay, you're the doctors. But if you ever do get stuck, you know where to find me. The money's yours just for the asking.
5: You would do far more good for our church and yourself by attending every Sunday rather than contributing to it.
3: I may fool you at that. You never can tell. I may get religion, too. Adios.
6: I think that was simply wonderful of him.
1: And I must admit that so do I.
4: Well, I don't. I'm afraid that the years I've spent rubbing shoulders with dishonest characters like that gambler have convinced me that a leopard doesn't change his spots and a polecat doesn't change his stripes.
1: Right, Cherokee was. Pablo Perkins walked down Glory Hill, and although we couldn't see it, his face wore a smug, self-satisfied smile. Once back in the town itself, he strode into the Straight Flush Cafe, beckoned one of his gun slicks, walked into his office, and locked the door.
7: What's up, boss?
3: I just went up with their building the church.
7: I knew this getting up early in the morning wasn't good for you. What'd you do that for?
3: I offered the old coot a donation to help him finish the church. $500.
7: Now I know you're loco.
3: Yeah, loco like a fox. Now when that church ain't here no more, no one in Angel's Draw will even think I had something to do with it.
7: You're loco for sure. The church ain't gonna be here no more.
3: That's what I said. The church is gonna vanish into a million pieces of kindling wood. You see, they're building the church right on top of an old digging. And the old tunnel's right below it.
7: What's a tunnel got to do with it?
3: In mining, they use explosives. And who's to say if the tunnel suddenly blows up, taking the church along with it, that it ain't from some old dynamite that was left in the diggings when they quit?
7: How do you know there was dynamite left in the diggings?
3: I didn't say there was any left, but there's going to be some left. Because you and me, we're going to leave it there, all wrapped up with a nice lighted fuse. Yes, sir, Wendy, when they open that church on Sunday, there's going to be a big celebration. A big blowout, just like the 4th of July.
5: Chad, there should be a warm glow in your heart that'll endure all your life as you watch these good brothers and sisters climbing up Glory Hill to attend church.
1: I've got a glow, all right, but the real satisfaction must be yours and your wife's.
6: Oh, I've never known a happier day or a happier moment.
5: Well, I think it's time we should be going inside and holding our first communion with the Lord in his new edifice.
1: You go ahead, Reverend. And you too, Mrs. Gasaway. I'd better wait here for Cherokee. Even though his past is well behind him, I think it would be better if I made sure that he gets to church.
6: Well, you go right ahead. But where is Cherokee?
1: Well, you know, he's not in the pink of physical condition. Although he's full of the milk of human kindness, right now he occasionally backtracks and imbibes other kind of fluids. So he's a huffing and a puffing his way up that hill.
5: All right, Chad. We'll leave you to get behind Satan and push Cherokee and Satan both into church. Come, Alma.
6: Don't be late now, Chad.
8: Morning, brother. Beautiful day, ain't it?
1: And a good morning to you. Cherokee, come on.
4: Chad, wait. Don't go inside yet.
1: Oh, for goodness sake, what's the matter?
4: Chad, I just saw something that scared 10 years out of my life.
1: What, his satanic majesty moving out of Angel's Draw?
4: No, much worse than that. Halfway down the hill to the left, where you can't see it from here, I saw two men just vanish into the side of the hill.
1: What were you doing around to the left?
4: Well, to be perfectly honest with you, I stopped behind some juniper bushes to take a snort so I could climb the rest of the hill. Chad, I'd swear that one of those men was Pablo Perkins and the other his bodyguard.
1: Now, what the dickens could Perkins be doing vanishing into the hill?
4: Well, there's an old mining tunnel there, from what I could see. Chad, we've got no time to waste. Those two are up to something, and we'd better investigate.
1: Come on, Cherokee, try to keep up.
4: See, it is a deserted mine.
1: Come on, watch that brush. Let's get inside.
4: Chad, there they are. They're lighting a fuse to something.
9: Blast you, Remington!
1: Cherokee, try to grab him. I'm going to see if I can put out that fuse.
9: Windy, come on, make a run for it.
4: Hound found you. You just try to make a run for it, and I'll blast it.
9: Chad, they got me in the leg.
1: Cherokee, see if you can go over and smother that fuse. I'll tie these two up and fast.
9: Right there, Wendy. He shot the gun out of my hand.
1: Right. Use your knees, will you?
9: Chad, excuse us out.
1: Keep out of this, Cherokee. You're hurt badly enough.
9: I can still do up with the gun.
1: Doggone it, O'Bannon. You put out the fuse, you floored this other crook. Even with a slug in your leg, you did the work of two men.
4: And why shouldn't I? There were two of us. Me and Satan right behind me. Oh!
1: Well, I'll be blamed. Mr. O'Bannon has gone and fainted.
5: If I should walk the meadows green, or sail the ocean wide, no fear would fill my trusting heart, for thou art by my side. God's love for man fills every space. His presence goes with me. 'Tis round about and everywhere, throughout

Frontier Town, starring Reed Hadley and featuring Wade Crosby, is a Bruce Ells production. Story and direction by Paul Franklin. Music written and played by Ivan Ditmars. Be sure to be with us again same time next week for another fine action-adventure story with your favorite young Western star, Reed Hadley. And now this is Bill Forman telling you that Frontier Town comes to you from Hollywood.

0: Inside every Cape plum, there's a nice clean stone asking to be let out. There's a very sweet sound to Cape plums when you have them for afters.
1: £31.5, £32, £33, £35, £40, and £10 is £50, and £50 is a pound. 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

0: This is Laurence Olivier. Today's play is adapted from a story by Alexandre Dumas of the Three Musketeers and the Count of Monte Cristo, and many more which I'm sure all of you will know. I myself am going to play the role of Captain Zhodomierski in the story called Zhodomierski's Duel. This is the story of a group of Russian officers just after the Napoleonic Wars. They were quartered in a little Austrian village of Valins, and the date was the spring of 1825. There were five of them invited for dinner and cards by the aide-de-camp. They'd been talking over all the topics which made for conversation in the regiment, not forgetting dueling, for all of the officers were convinced there was no better way of losing one's life than over a point of honor, especially when armed with a pistol. But there was also another matter which one or two of them had on their minds.
1: Without being indiscreet, could you tell us what the colonel called you in for this morning, Mikhailovich?
2: Yes, I think so. An officer is joining us to replace Captain Baranov.
3: Oh,
2: Captain Zhodomierski.
1: Zhodomierski, huh?
2: That's right. Some of you probably know him. He's engaged to Mariana Ravensky.
3: Oh, good, good. When's he due to arrive?
2: He's here already. Oh. I met him over at the colonel's place. He's very anxious to meet you all, gentlemen. So I took the liberty of asking him over to dine with us.
3: Splendid. What sort of a fellow is he?
2: And I think you know him fairly well, Captain Stepanovich. You were in the same regiment at St. Petersburg, weren't
4: That's
2: you?
4: That's right. We were students together. He was a brave, good-looking fellow, much liked by everyone, but a little on the impulsive side. Quick to pick a quarrel.
1: Mademoiselle Ravensky tells me he's by way of being something of an expert at dueling himself. But he ought to do well enough in this company. If he wants to pick a quarrel with me, I'll try and take the edge off his heart.
3: Why has he left the guards, by the way? Is he ruined?
1: On the contrary. Now, he has just inherited some 20,000 rubles.
2: Well, come along, gentlemen. I suggest we move into the other room for cards.
3: Yes.
2: Kolov can bring in the food while we're playing. After you, Major.
4: Too bad, Stum. In a moment, I thought it was going to be your game.
1: Well, Captain, this obviously is not my lucky day.
5: Unlucky at cards and unlucky in love, eh, Stum? Isn't it true that you also have an eye to Mademoiselle Ravensky?
1: I advise you to mind your own business, Captain.
5: Oh, I'm sorry. As you say, it's none of my business.
4: That makes 60 rubles, I believe.
1: There you are, Captain. 20, 40, 60.
3: Too bad, Stum.
5: Before we start the next round, Stum, may I remind you there is another little matter to be settled?
1: Another matter? What do you mean?
5: Have you forgotten the money I loaned you last night?
1: My purse is empty tonight, but I've always honored my debts in the past. Are you suggesting otherwise?
5: Shh.
6: Captain Zhodomierski.
2: Ah, here you are at last, Zhodomierski. Come in and meet the others. Major Belayev.
7: Captain.
2: Captain Stepanovich.
4: My dear Zhodomierski.
2: Captain Pravdin.
8: Captain.
2: Lieutenant Stram.
7: Stram.
2: Cornet Naletov.
9: Good evening, gentlemen. I'm proud and happy to join your regiment. Hello, Captain.
5: Hello,
9: so we meet again. You've not forgotten your old friend, I hope.
4: Certainly not. It's good to see you again, Zhodomierski.
5: You're going to be with us for long, do you think?
9: I hope so, as long as possible. I've taken a house near my old friend Ravensky. I knew the family in St. Petersburg. I've got my horses here, good cook, possible library, a garden that's exactly right for target practice.
1: Ooh. Target practice?
9: Yes.
1: So you're fond of shooting?
9: Yes, I fire 12 balls every morning. It's a hobby of mine.
1: Indeed. You must be fond of it, then. Personally, I can't see any point in shooting, apart from hunting.
9: I certainly don't regard it as time wasted. A pistol is a very useful weapon at times.
1: Well, I suppose that is a matter of opinion.
9: Exactly. I find that garrison life occasionally leads to sharp words. A man who's known to be a good shot is less likely to be bothered.
1: As I see it, in duels and everything else, something ought to be left to chance. It is not my idea of honorable conduct, taking so many precautions.
9: Could you tell me exactly why not?
1: Yes. Certainly. Do you play cards, Captain?
9: What has that got to do with it?
1: I'll try to explain myself. As we all know, there are some card players that have a special knack of shuffling a pack of cards so that they get a winning hand. Well, personally, I can see no difference between a man who robs another of money and one who robs him of his life.
3: Gentlemen, now, please.
1: Of course, I'm not saying this in a personal way, Captain. I'm merely speaking in general terms.
9: You're insulting me either way, sir. Captain Stepanovich, I must ask you to act for me in this. I feel my honor has been impugned. May I count on you?
4: My dear Zhodomierski, I'm sure that
1: if you please, Captain. Captain Zhodomierski has explained to us how he practices shooting every day. Personally, I practice merely when I fight. So I presume that a man of honor would wish to level the odds.
9: Captain Stepanovich will act for me, sir. I'm happy to leave the details to him.
1: Very well, then. We will equalize the chances. And I will settle the details with Captain Stepanovich. Good night, gentlemen.
3: Gentlemen, we really can't let them fight like
4: this. I quite agree.
9: Excuse me. I am a newcomer among you. None of you know me. I have an obligation to defend myself. It's quite impossible to let this pass without fighting. I don't know what I've done to annoy the man, but it seems that he has some grudge against me.
5: Truth is, Captain, I think Stamm is jealous of you. We happen to know that he's in love with Mademoiselle Ravensky.
9: And the devil he is. Well, that explains it, I suppose. Anyway, gentlemen, you see, I have no option in the matter. I look to your forbearance.
3: Very well, Captain. The matter must be settled between the two of you.
9: Thank you. I appreciate your sympathy.
2: Well, tomorrow will have to take care of itself. Meanwhile, may I suggest a little dinner, gentlemen?
3: Yes, sir.
2: Cut out. Serve the soup.
9: I remember that everybody put a very bold face on the business. Stamm had left and was soon forgotten. It was far from popular, I gathered, at the best of times. He had the reputation of being cold and taciturn, and was said to keep more or less aloof from the rest of them. As for me, I think I could claim to have behaved quite adequately. They drank my health, and before we parted, Captain Stefanovich had agreed to call on Lieutenant Stamm and learn his plans for the following morning.
1: My proposal is a very simple one, Captain. Two sabers are to be planted at a distance of 1 yard apart. The opponents are to stand behind each saber, each with a pistol. On the count of 1, 2, 3, they're to fire.
4: 1 yard apart? Are you mad? Both will be killed.
1: On the contrary.
4: If both fire at once, when it's impossible to miss.
1: I was about to explain. Only one of the pistols will be loaded.
4: But heavens,
1: I will bring the pistols with me. The choice will be Zoromirsky's.
4: Come now, Stamm. We're both men of the world. I understand your desire to carry this matter through, but to propose conditions which are unacceptable even to a man of honor like Captain Zoromirsky.
1: May I remind you, Captain Stefanovich, that it was your man of honor who issued the challenge.
4: But no.
1: And in the presence of several more men of honor, he left the conditions of the duel to me. Therefore, I have every intention of satisfying my desire, as you yourself put it, to see this little affair through.
4: But what you suggest is sheer murder or suicide.
1: Excuse me. It is a matter of chance, as it would be in a game of cards.
4: In cards, you stand to lose only your fortune. Here, a man's life is at stake.
1: But whose? You talk as though only Captain Zoromirsky's life was endangered by my proposal. What about mine?
4: Lieutenant Stamm, I beg you to reconsider.
1: Captain Stefanovich, I'm not offering Zoromirsky a victim, one more target. I'm offering him an opponent. Either he agrees to fight as I suggest, which he has already agreed to do, or I shall refuse to fight him at all. In that case, I shall have proved that he is only a brave man when he is morally certain of his own safety.
4: Lieutenant Stamm, as a senior officer...
1: Forgive me, Captain. This duel is to be fought with pistols. And pistols know no differences in rank.
4: Those are your last words?
1: They are.
4: Very well. As Captain Zoromirsky's agent, I shall have to accept.
1: Good. Please tell him that I shall expect him under the Imperial Oak Tree in the park at 5 o'clock tomorrow morning.
9: When Stefanovich arrived back at my rooms to tell us the terms of the duel, he found me with Captain Pravdin, who'd also agreed to act for me. As briefly as he could, he told us what he had just agreed with Lieutenant Stamm.
6: But, my dear Stefanovich, this is an outrageous plan.
4: So I told him.
9: Well, I must admit that I rather expected something of the sort. After all, he pointed out that he intended to equalize the chances.
6: Oh, the same. This is like no duel I ever heard of. In fact, you might as well toss up, which is to blow out the other man's brains.
9: Exactly. Well, Stefanovich has agreed to the terms.
4: I had no alternative. You gave me your orders in the matter before I went to see him.
9: Yes, certainly. And I should be the last to blame you for carrying them out. You've acted perfectly correctly.
6: So you mean to go through with it?
9: Naturally. You can hardly expect me to start hedging at this stage. As the lieutenant says, it will be purely a matter of chance.
7: Boris! Oh, Boris!
9: Mariana, what on earth has happened? What are you doing here?
7: Boris, they told me... What am I doing here? How can you ask me that when I may never see you again? Why do you think I'm here?
9: My dear.
7: There's only an hour since you left me, and yet you said nothing about...
9: Well...
7: How could you do that to me, Boris?
9: I had no intention of distressing you, Mariana, but who told you?
7: Never mind who told me. I know everything. Tomorrow you may be killed. Certain to be killed.
9: Mariana, we're not alone. Think of your reputation coming here to me like this. My dear, you must leave.
7: No. I don't care about anything but you.
9: Gentlemen, May I present Captain Pravdin and Captain Stefanovich, Mademoiselle Ravensky, my fiancée.
6: Ah, enchanté, mademoiselle. Now, if you will excuse us...
9: Please stay with us, gentlemen.
7: Yes. Hmm? Yes, please stay. You've seen me here, so I have nothing more to hide. Perhaps you may be able to help me.
6: As you wish, mademoiselle, but I beg you to calm yourself. You...
7: Boris, I beg you.
6: You seem overwrought. Are you unwell?
7: No. No, no. Boris, please don't fight this duel. I ask you. I forbid you. If you do it, it will kill more than you. It will also kill me. Your life belongs to me now. It is no longer yours to throw away like...
9: My darling, please don't torture me like this. I must fight. How can I possibly refuse? I should be disgraced if I drew back now. It would be cowardly. I should die of shame far more surely than I'm likely to die of Stamm's pistol.
7: Captain Pravdin, you are a man of honor and respected for it. You understand affairs of honor. Please, Captain Pravdin, tell him he can refuse this duel. Make him understand. It's not a duel at all. It's murder. Captain, he won't listen to me. Tell him...
6: Mademoiselle, I would lay down my life for you gladly to spare you anything, but I cannot honorably do this. It would not...
7: Captain, I beg you...
6: It would not be worthy of him, mademoiselle, or worthy of his uniform. Captain Zhodomirsky is known to be a skillful duelist. If he were to refuse to fight on Lieutenant Stamm's conditions, he would be accused of being a coward.
9: Now, don't you see what you're trying to make me do? Do you wish me to dishonor myself? Could you ever love me again if I did?
7: No. No, I see it's hopeless to go on. It's not that I should ever stop loving you. It's that you would begin to hate me.
9: No.
7: So I'll say no more.
9: My darling.
7: Kiss me, Boris. Perhaps we shall never see each other again. Good night, Boris. Captain Pravdin.
8: Good night.
7: Captain Stefanovich.
9: Good night. I'll take you home, Mariana. Gentlemen, you'd better both retire. When I get back, I shall have some letters to write. Have you ordered the horses for the morning?
6: They will be ready by 4:30.
9: Thank you. Please don't wait up for me.
6: As you wish, Captain. Good night.

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1: We'd like to take just a moment to preview the great lineup of listening entertainment in store tomorrow on NBC. You'll want to join noted Italian conductor Guido Cantelli as he returns to the podium to lead the NBC Symphony Orchestra for his sixth consecutive season. The brilliant maestro opens his concert from Carnegie Hall, offering music of Barber, Debussy, and Ravel, featuring the work Two Inventions by the Italian composer Bettinelli. So be sure to enjoy this hour of music with the NBC Symphony. Later, you're invited to hear high comedy drama with the brilliant acting of Rex Harrison and Anna Lee when the NBC Star Playhouse presents The Second Man. You'll enjoy S.N. Behrman's delightful comedy dealing with the dual nature of man. And for more adventure on the Western Plains, James Stewart stars as fast-shooting, slow-talking Britt Ponsett when your six-shooter hero helps a runaway boy to learn the true meaning of the Yuletide. And for more of NBC's great lineup of dramatic entertainment, hear how a stroke of fate might have altered the entire course of a nation. In fact, this imaginative drama series shows how a single event may even have changed the history of the world. That stroke of fate, tomorrow on NBC. Later, join that brilliant pair, Hume Cronin and Jessica Tandy, in another amusing episode of the comedy series, The Marriage. You'll enjoy hearing how Ben and Liz Marriott handle all the realistic everyday problems in this delightful family drama. And remember to keep informed on the latest news of the week in review on Weekend, your Sunday newspaper of the air. It's the only Sunday paper you can safely enjoy while driving your car, when a host of top notables join to bring you everything from cover stories to feature items on home, fashion, and sports. Top newsmen Merrill Muller, Elmo Roper, and Earl Godwin offer accurate commentary on news headlines from the nation and the world, while Tex McCrary keeps you up to date with personalities in the news. 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
0: And now we continue Theatre Royal with Sir Laurence Olivier.
2: The dawn was just beginning to break when we set out for our rendezvous in the park. Captain Stefanovich rode in an open carriage with Captain Pravdin and myself. The others rode ahead of us. The road led us past the house of the Rubenskys, and as I looked up, I caught sight of Mariana at the window. She was as pale and motionless as a statue. Neither of us gave any sign as our eyes met. By 5 o'clock, both parties were at the rendezvous.
3: Good morning, gentlemen.
4: Good morning.
3: Who is to give the word to fire?
2: Major Balayev, will you do me the favor?
4: Very well, Captain.
2: You know the conditions, I believe. Here is my saber. If Lieutenant Stamm...
3: If you please, Major.
5: Thank you.
2: Be good enough to mark out our places for us, Major. Then perhaps you would load.
5: Very well, Captain.
3: Loading will not be necessary, Major. I've brought the pistols with me. One of them is loaded already. The other has only a gun cap.
6: Do you know which is which, then?
3: What does it matter? Captain Sadomirsky has the choice of pistols.
5: Is that agreeable to you, Captain?
2: Perfectly.
5: It is agreed that the sabers be planted 1 yard apart. The opponents will stand behind them. Captain Sadomirsky, here are the pistols. The choice is yours.
2: Thank you, Major. This one will suit me admirably.
5: Lieutenant Stamm.
3: Thank you.
5: Are you ready, gentlemen?
2: Yes.
3: Yes?
5: I shall count up to three, gentlemen. On the word three, both of you will fire. Is that clearly understood?
3: Yes.
5: Gentlemen, present your pistols. One, two, three.
7: Who fired? Sadomirsky. He drew the unloaded pistol. Stamm has still not fired.
8: No, no, this is sheer murder.
9: Silence, gentlemen, please.
2: Fire, Lieutenant.
3: It is not your place to instruct me, Captain. I shall decide for myself whether to fire or not. And that depends how you answer me.
2: All right, then, but for the love of heaven, speak quickly.
3: Don't worry. I shan't abuse your patience. You see, I didn't come expressly to kill you, Captain Sadomirsky. I came here with a perfectly open mind. I'm not very well off. And I have nothing very much to lose by dying. You, on the other hand, are far more fortunate. Life must be far more dear to you. Well, fate seems to have decided against you. It appears that you are the one who must die.
2: Is that all you wish to tell me?
3: No. Give me your word of honor that in future you will not be so hasty with your challenges, and I will let you live.
2: I have never been hasty, Lieutenant. You insulted me with a disgraceful comparison. I was compelled to challenge you. I have nothing more to say to you. So fire.
3: There's nothing dishonorable about my conditions. Are they reasonable, Major? I'll abide by your judgment. Perhaps Captain Zaremirsky will do the same.
5: Captain Zaremirsky has proved his courage, I think. If he's not killed, he can hardly be blamed for it. Can he honorably accept the conditions, gentlemen?
8: Yes, of course he can.
9: The captain consents. In future, he will be less ready to take offense.
3: You are his second, Captain Pravdin. I wish to hear Captain Zaremirsky.
9: Will you confirm what I've said, Captain Zaremirsky?
7: Very well. In future, I will be less ready to take offense.
10: Well, that's good.
3: Thank you, Captain. I am gladder than anyone. It has ended as I wished. Well, Captain, I've shown you that when you have courage, mere shooting in a duel amounts to very little. When the chances are equal, a good shot is no better off than a bad one. In any case, I had no desire to kill you. I merely wanted to see how you'd face up to death. You've proved your courage. I congratulate you. Oh, it may amuse you now to know that neither of the pistols was loaded, you see?
11: You were no real danger at all.
7: Confound your insolence! This is a new insult, worse than the other. You think it's ended, do you? Oh, no, far from it, monsieur. We shall fight properly this time, and one of the pistols will be loaded if I have to load it myself.
3: Pardon me, Captain, I've given you your life. I'm not going to take it back again.
7: You've insulted me, treated me like a scoundrel, and I insist that you give me satisfaction.
3: You can insult me as much as you like. I've told you I do not intend to fight with you.
9: Then you will have to fight with me, sir. I'm under no obligations to you, I think. Zadomirsky is right. Your behavior has been outrageous. Not only to him, but to all of us. If you haven't paid for it in the next 5 minutes with your life...
3: Captain Pravdin, I have no quarrel with you, sir. This is a matter for me and Captain...
7: If Pravdin doesn't kill you, Stamm, I shall.
9: I have every inclination to kill you myself.
3: Devil take it, I can't fight all of you. Very well, then, if you insist. Choose one among yourselves, and I'll fight with him if I have to. So far as I can see, you don't want a duel so much as an assassination.
5: You can set your mind at rest, sir. We'll do nothing that a man of honor could fairly complain of. We are all insulted, for you wear our uniform and then you behave like a blackguard. You can't fight with all of us. In my opinion, you're not fit to fight with any of us. You behave like a cowardly wretch.
3: I fail to see why. If I had not proved to you that the second pistol was unloaded, who would have been any the wiser?
5: We do not expect to be tricked by a gentleman. You seem to be quite unaware of how a gentleman should behave. Well, if you want me to be explicit, I shall have to point out to you that you deliberately set out to humiliate a fellow officer. Yes. You made him suffer all the feelings of a man condemned to death. You went out of your way to prolong those feelings. While you yourself knew perfectly well that you had nothing at all to fear, that you couldn't possibly come to any harm. And if that wasn't enough in itself, then you refused to give him satisfaction after you have insulted him mortally twice.
3: Well, I suggested that he should not be so anxious to pick his quarrels in future.
5: And I suggest that you hold your tongue, sir.
3: All right, then. Load the pistols. I'll fight with anyone who feels like it.
9: Lieutenant Stamm, you have insulted not only a fellow officer, but every one of us here. I insist on the right of defending the honor of the regiment.
3: I have no quarrel with you, Captain Pravdin. But I'm ready to accept your ridiculous challenge.
9: Ridiculous? Major Belayev, this matter must be honorably concluded. I agree to forgo the first opportunity to fight Stamm in favor of Captain Pravdin. But Stamm will have to fight me as well if he succeeds in disposing of his first opponent.
5: Oh, no! You'll fight with none of us. You've disgraced your officer's uniform, so nobody will fight with you. What's more, nobody will even serve with you. I suggest that you resign your commission on the grounds of ill health. I think the surgeon will sign any certificates that may be necessary. A month from now, we expect you to have left the regiment.
9: Major Belayev, I cannot agree with you in this matter. But if that's your final word, I am sure I'm speaking for every officer present in saying that in no circumstances would we continue to serve another day with Lieutenant Stamm.
3: Very well, then. I shall be delighted to resign. Not to oblige you, any of you, but simply because I shall be only too glad to see the last of you, Captain Zaremirsky in particular. This is my saber, I think. Goodbye, gentlemen. I hope you enjoy your dueling.
7: Gentlemen, why did you force me to accept such humiliating conditions? I should never have listened to you.
5: You have nothing to reproach yourself with, Captain. We take full responsibility for the whole thing. You have acted impeccably throughout. I think I can speak for all of us when I say you've proved yourself to be a man of honor.
10: Yeah, of course you have.
5: Well, gentlemen, we have nothing more to detain us. Now, the Colonel will have to be told all about this. Also about the resignation of Lieutenant Stamm.
7: I shall make myself responsible for that, Major.
5: Very well, then. I suggest we get back to the village.
2: Climbed back into our carriages. Only this time, Pravdin rode with Mikhailovich, and Stefanovich and I were alone. Remember catching a glimpse of Stan before we set out, far away down the road, galloping up from the village to the distant hillside beyond. Well, we were rid of him. We followed the road back to our quarters, the same road by which we had set out in the light of dawn some half an hour ago. Stepanovich, I don't know what's the matter with me.
8: Why don't you feel well?
2: I feel well enough, but I've got a sort of horrible fear. Sort of presentiment.
8: What about? It's probably just a reaction. After all, it's not very surprising after an ordeal like that.
2: Well, all I know is I wish that Stamm's pistol had been loaded. And I wish that he'd fired.
8: Nonsense, man. You're lucky to be alive, after all.
2: Well,
8: and we're very glad that you are.
2: I suppose I should be thankful that I am.
8: I know of somebody who certainly will be, my dear fellow. And I don't need to remind you of her name.
2: Stepanovich, will you do me a favor?
8: Of course, anything I can.
2: Mariana, this is her house that we're just coming to.
8: I know. She was at the window as I went past before.
2: Yes. We must just stop there for a few minutes.
8: Well, of course.
2: I want you to come in with me to see her. I want you to tell her just how the miserable affair ended.
8: But surely you want to see her alone.
2: Well, I will stay on, perhaps. But I want you to come with me. I have this horrible sort of presentiment.
8: I shall be glad to come.
2: Oh, thank you.
8: I can imagine how glad she'll be to see you.
9: Driver, pull up here.
2: Somehow, the house appeared unnaturally quiet. We rang the bell and waited. But there was no one to answer. The door, in any case, was half open. And without a word, we pushed it wide and went in. I felt a sudden chill at my heart. I began to run upstairs, two steps at a time, Stepanovich following me. At the head of the stairs, we paused. The house was utterly silent. Suddenly, as we stood there, not knowing what to do, the door of one of the bedrooms opened. A man came out whom we both recognized as the local doctor. He looked at us, not knowing who we were. Doctor, is anything wrong? Mademoiselle?
12: Mademoiselle is dead, sir.
2: Dead? No.
12: She had a great shock. It brought about a failure of the heart. I'd often told her, and told her parents, that on no account should she get overwrought.
2: No. No, I don't believe it. It can't be true.
12: I'm afraid it is true, sir. I take it you're a friend of the family.
2: Oh.
12: I gather from the servants that there's been a duel. I understand that Mademoiselle Mariana was in love with one of the men who were fighting.
2: Oh, no.
12: I believe he was an army officer, so perhaps you know him. His name was Zoromirsky, and he was fighting a duel with a Lieutenant Stamm, I think the name was. She watched them both ride out at dawn for the park. Some 10 minutes ago, the lieutenant rode back into town alone. So I presume that her lover also is dead.
2: No, it's a mistake.
12: I really don't know, sir. Mademoiselle certainly believed he was dead.
2: Oh, God. If only he were. If only he were.
12: Excuse me, gentlemen, I must go.
2: Oh, if only he were dead. If only the pistol had been loaded.

This is Laurence Olivier again. I should like to thank the cast you heard this week in Alexandre Dumas' story, Zadomierski's Duel. They included Arthur Ridley, Keith Pyatt, Elizabeth Kentish, Robert Rieti, Ferdy Main, Anthony Carey, and Seymour Green. I shall be back with you again next week when I look forward to the pleasure of both introducing the play and appearing in it myself. Until then, au revoir.

Sir Laurence Olivier starred in today's transcribed program. The script was by Derek Patmore. The music was under the direction of Sidney Torch. Theatre Royal is an NBC presentation, produced and directed by Harry Allen Towers.

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2: Choo-choo Charlie was his name, we hear.
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3: Really?
2: You bet your life. It's Groucho Marx in You Bet Your Life, the comedy quiz series produced and transcribed from Hollywood and brought to you by the DeSoto Plymouth Dealers of America, who invite you to see and drive the delightful, the lovely DeSoto for 1956.

0: the lovely DeSoto for 1956.
1: The time has come, it's very clear. The car you wanted is really here. It's delightful, it's a lovely, it's DeSoto. You'll understand the reasons why. For once you drive it, you want to buy. It's delightful, it's a lovely, it's DeSoto.
0: And now, here he is, the one, the only...
2: Well, here I am again with $2,500 for one of our couples. And if any of them say the secret word, the Flying A Duck will come down and pay him $101. The word tonight is street.
3: Well, Groucho, just before we went on the air, our studio audience selected Mr. Mentor Klein to be on the program tonight. His partner is a very special guest, Dr. Giovanni. I've seen Dr. Giovanni work, and I thought that if I invited him down to the show that you could have some fun with him, Groucho. So here they are, folks. You can please and meet Groucho Marx.
2: Well, welcome. Welcome for the DeSoto Plymouth dealers. Say the secret word, and you each get an extra $50.50. It's a common word, something you see every day. Well, what have we here? Two men, huh? How dull. Mentor Klein.
4: That's me.
2: Yes, Mentor Klein.
4: That's
2: and
4: right.
2: Dr. Giovanni. Eh? Where are you from, Mr. Klein?
4: I'm from Chicago. In fact, I'm from the South Side.
2: South Side of Chicago?
4: Near the Forest Hill School. Didn't you go there?
2: No, I never went to school. I lived in the South Side, but
4: that's right.
2: I didn't go to
4: right
2: school.
4: Near there.
2: I went to the Wilson Avenue Theater. But why did you come to California? I mean, was this the gold rush? Or?
4: For the air. Get nice, clean California air.
2: You're licking your wounds now, aren't you?
4: I've spent my declining years.
2: Well, you'll spend your declining years. It'll be very swift if you stay here. I would say about three more days of this will do it to all of us, huh? Are you for Hyrat?
4: Yes, I work for the Pickwick Bookshop in Hollywood.
2: Oh. I asked if you were married, and you said you worked for
4: a
2: bookshop.
4: Sorry, I am married. I didn't understand your German.
2: Yeah, well, it's not top grade German. But you are married, huh?
4: I'm married, yes.
2: That you work in a bookshop.
4: That's right.
2: You know what, with the movies, television, and the do-it-yourself craze, I'm surprised there are any bookstores left. But people still read?
4: Oh, yes. People are more literate than ever, I think. They read more than ever.
2: Is that true?
4: Yes.
2: I know. I went out and bought a book right after I bought my television set. One of the legs on the set was short, and I used it to prop it up. You're Dr. Giovanni.
5: I am Dr. Giovanni.
2: What kind of a doctor are you, doctor?
5: I am I'm a manipulator.
2: Oh, a manipulator.
5: Yes,
2: huh? In other words, you're a chiropractor, huh?
5: No, I'm a manipulator.
2: Well, what kind of a manipulator are you, Doc? Well, you run a shell game down on Main Street?
5: No, I'm picking pockets. I'm the world's greatest pickpocket.
2: Well, that's a pretty strong statement there, Doctor. It happens I come from a long line of pickpockets.
5: I am in a theater and I'm in a nightclub. I ask from the audience people to come up, and I relieve them from the pocket book, from suspenders, and watch whatever they do. I get them.
2: You do this in a nightclub?
5: Yes, sir.
2: A pretty tough spot to operate, isn't it?
5: Well,
2: after the nightclub gets through, there's not much left in their wallet. How do you get away with this thievery, Doc? Do you know when you're extracting their money?
5: No, I get money for it. I take them away and...
2: So do you return the money?
5: Well, later on, yes.
2: You mean about 20 years later?
5: No, after the show.
2: Well, a man would have to be pretty dumb to let you get away with anything like that. Do you just pick on squares, or have you ever lifted anything from anybody that was real smart?
5: Well, it was...
2: real one, cool, I mean.
5: One gentleman was very little.
2: Very
5: outstanding. He was not too dumb. I took his pocketbook and his watch and his suspender, and the gentleman looked around him less than 1 minute, and the name of the gentleman... was J. Edgar Hoover.
2: Well, what did Mr. Hoover say about this? Did he give you a...
5: Well, he said...
2: Did he take back his vacuum cleaner?
5: No, he said, you are the fastest worker what I ever seen. And thank you, you returned me everything.
2: Oh, I bet he says that to all the pickpockets.
5: I don't think so.
2: Well, Doc, I'm curious to see you operate. Let's see you take this bookman's wallet. Could you do that?
5: Would you like to see it?
2: Yeah, I would love to see
5: step
2: it.
5: Over
2: I'll
5: here.
2: Be watching you like a hawk.
5: You step over here and watch it very careful.
2: I need
5: now, usually, which pocket you think

0: pocketbook supposed to be in the pocket?
1: Well, I usually have it over here.
0: No. This pocketbook is in that one, you see.
1: Now, how did you know that so quickly?
0: It's here. This is it. This is something. You like it?
1: Yeah, I'm crazy. About
0: how
1: it.
0: You like this one?
1: Come here.
2: Nickel
0: out of it, eh? Put it away. Don't worry about it. Yeah. Now you can see why I am the world's greatest pickpocket. Yeah, I invented this egg, and I am the father of this egg.
1: Yeah. Doc, you're about as shifty a character as anybody we've ever had of. That includes Mr. Klein.
3: Thank you.
1: Now, let's see how successful you are at playing our game here. Let's see if you can correctly name the professions of these famous people. And remember, the more the question is worth, the harder it is. We want one answer between you, and you can start from 10, 20, all the way up to 100.
0: 90.
1: All right. What was Booker T. Washington's profession?
3: He was a teacher.
1: Yeah, that's right. That's true.
4: You now have $190.
1: Now, what do you want to try?
3: 80.
1: What was Edvard Grieg's profession?
3: Musician.
1: Composer, that's Composer. Right.
4: You now have $270.
1: Now, what are you going to try?
3: 70.
1: What was William Allen White's profession?
3: Newspaper editor.
1: Editor and journalist is correct.
4: You now have $340.
1: 60, 100?
0: 100.
1: 100. What was Marcel Proust's profession?
3: He was a writer.
1: Novelist and writer is correct, and a great one, too. Huh?
4: And you wind up with $440.
3: Thank you, Edmund.
1: Thanks, and a Merry Christmas to the Soda Plymouth dealers.
0: Thank you. Thank you very much indeed, Doctor. So before I leave you, I would like to give you a souvenir.

0: 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Groucho, we have a housewife for you now. She's Mrs. Edith March. Her partner is a special guest, General Clarence A. Shoup. So, folks, you come in, please, and meet Groucho Marx.
1: Well, welcome to the DeSoto Plymouth Dealer. Say the secret word and divide $101. It's a common word, something you see every day. General Shoup and Mrs. Marsh. General, we're glad to have you aboard.
2: Thank you. Glad to be here, Doctor.
1: Mrs. Marsh, I notice you spell your name E-D-Y-T-H-E. That's Edith. Why is that? What's wrong with the regular, customary way of spelling it?
3: I know of no other way to spell it. I've always spelled it that way, Doctor.
1: Oh, do they call you Edith or Edith?
3: They usually call me Edie.
1: Edie?
3: Mm-hmm. I'd like to have you call me Edie, if you don't mind.
1: Well, you'll have to learn to spell your name differently. If you want to pronounce it Edith, I can't call you Edie. How old are you, Edie?
3: Oh, a gentleman never asks a lady her age.
1: Now, that's very true. Now, how old are you? Approximately.
3: Well, can we just forget the whole thing?
1: Yes, we can. And I'll call you Edith. General, you wouldn't mind telling us your age, would you?
2: No, I wouldn't. 47.
1: 47. Well, you're a fine-looking lad. What is your first name again, General?
2: Clarence.
1: Clarence. Hey, Clarence. General Clarence Shoup. Your middle name wouldn't be Oop, would it?
2: No. No, Oop Shoup. Not quite. It's worse than that.
1: Well, what could be worse than Oop Shoup? Come on, Clarence. What's your middle name?
2: Well, maybe I'll... Adelbert.
1: Adelbert, huh? You're right, it's worse than Oop, huh? You got a lot of decorations there on your chest. Could you tell us what they are, General?
2: Well, I have the Distinguished Flying Cross, the Air Medal, the Army Commendation, Croix de Guerre, Distinguished Unit Citation, and various theater medals.
1: You could probably wear a lot more if you wanted it, couldn't you?
2: Not legally.
1: No, I think you're just being modest. Are you are you living at Camp Pendleton?
2: Yeah. Groucho, this happens to be an Air Force uniform I'm wearing, and I live in Beverly Hills.
1: You mean there's an Air Force base in Beverly Hills?
2: Good place.
1: I always thought all that commotion came from a pack of Cub Scouts who escaped from their den mother. Are you married, General?
2: Yes, I am.
1: Well, you've seen a lot of fighting, huh? Any of those medals for matrimony?
2: No, I don't wear those.
1: Those are not usually seen, are they?
2: No.
1: They're scallops on the back of your neck.
2: Behind the scenes.
1: How did you meet your commanding officer?
2: Well, I met her in Palm Springs. She was down there on a vacation with Alexis Smith, and a friend of mine from Lockheed, Louis Wolfkiller, and I went down for a weekend just before I went overseas, and he introduced us.
1: Oh, Alexa Smith. And is your wife an actress, too?
2: Yes, she's Julie Bishop.
1: Oh. Well, you have a very attractive and talented star for a wife. I've seen her in many pictures. What are your duties these days with the Air Force?
2: I'm commander of the 146th Fighter Interceptor Wing, of the California Air National Guard.
1: Hmm. What does California need an air force for? We have no air out here. What do you fly in? Nothing but smog, huh?
2: We get above the smog.
1: How high do you have to go before you get out of the smog?
2: It wasn't very high today. It was only up about 900 feet.
1: Oh.
2: Actually, the Air National Guard is a reserve component of the United States Air Force, and we're part of the Air Defense Command. In that category, we are engaged in a portion of the air defense of Southern California. We operate under tactical air control. The 27th Air Division is a regular Air Force unit.
1: What are the advantages of joining an outfit like this, General?
2: Well, I think it's a terrific, Groucho. It's a wonderful opportunity for young men now. They can serve their military obligation and still stay at home. We do most of our work on weekends or evenings, and these boys can maintain their normal living. If they're going to college, they can go out and serve in the Air National Guard and complete their military obligation. It's a terrific opportunity.
1: I gather you recommend this as a good part-time career for young men, don't you?
2: I certainly do, and I can speak from experience. I started out as a private and worked my way up to my present position.
1: Well, can everybody be a general after a while?
2: Well, they all have the equal opportunity.
1: You hear that, man? Join this outfit immediately, and you too can marry a girl like Julie Bishop. Well, you're an unusual team, and I wish I could talk at greater length, but the time has come for you to earn some greenbacks. I know you desperately need this money. I presume you both know how to play the rules if you bet your life.
0: In the race for the $2,500, the first couple won $440, and the secret word is street.
1: General information. Say, that's you, general information.
2: About $90.
1: $90, huh? All right. According to the Bible, the races of mankind sprang from three brothers, Ham, Shem, and Japheth. Who was their father? See if the general's been doing his homework.
2: Who are those people again, Robert?
1: Ham, Shem, and Japheth. J-A-P-H-E-T-H. Who was their father? If you don't know, guess. Well, it was Noah. But if it makes you feel any better, General, I didn't know it either.
2: I'll guarantee I didn't.
1: Well?
4: You have half your $100, you now have $50.
1: 60? What are the initials USO stand for? And I want the exact words. USO.
3: United Service Organization?
1: That is right, E. That is right.
4: You now have $110.
1: Hey, she's pretty good, huh?
3: I'm very getting
1: good.
3: Better now.
1: Okay, what are you going to go for?
2: She says try 100.
1: 100, all right. What is the capital of the state of Nevada?
2: We think Tonopah.
1: Now, you'll have to fly over Nevada sometime, General, huh? It's Carson City.
4: You now have $55.
1: That's a tricky question. Everybody says Reno. Everybody is divorced says Reno. Everybody gets wiped out says Las Vegas. What are you going to go for? 80? 70? 80? 50? 40?
2: 80.
1: 80. In order to protect the trademark, it must be registered with what United States government office?
3: United States Patent Office.
1: Never a truer word has been said. Patent Office.
4: You now have $145, and that's your score.
1: Well, thanks, and Merry Christmas from the DeSoto Plymouth Dealers.
2: Thank you, Ralph.
0: Roger, we have a young married couple for you, Mr. and Mrs. Arnie Wallstrom. Folks, would you come in, please, and meet Groucho Marx.
1: Welcome for the DeSoto Plymouth Dealer. Say the secret word and take home an extra $101. It's a common word, something you see every day. Mr. and Mrs. Waldenstrom. And Mr. Waldenstrom, I notice on this card that there are two little dots over your name. What is that for? Is that to confuse the police?
5: No, it's an umlaut from the O. In Sweden, you pronounce the name Waldenström.
1: Waldenström?
5: Waldenström, yes.
1: Oh, I see. Well, where is your home, Mr. Waldenström?
5: In Sweden, Stockholm.
1: Oh. You're Mrs. Waldenström.
3: Yes.
1: Huh? What is your first name? We'd like to get as informal as quickly as possible here.
3: Aggie.
1: Aggie, eh?
3: Yes.
1: Well, is that a Swedish name, Aggie?
3: No, that's a Hungarian name, but when I went to Sweden, that was a Swedish name.
1: Oh, you're Hungarian, huh?
3: I am Hungarian. No, oh. In this case, it's Hungarian name, but here in the States, they have Ernest and Aggie.
1: He's a Svenska and you're a Hungarian?
3: Yes.
1: Well, where do you live, Aggie? In Hungary or Sweden?
3: No, in San Pedro.
1: Well, is that in Sweden or Hungary, huh?
3: No, it's Los Angeles Harbor.
1: Oh, you live in the harbor, huh?
3: Mm-hmm.
1: I don't know whether I'm getting Hungarian goulash or smorgasbord. Arnie, what are you doing in San Pedro? Are you running from the police in Sweden?
5: Oh, no, I'm the head of the Swedish Maritime Division in San Pedro.
1: Well, you're a diplomat?
5: Yeah.
1: Well, what do you do at San Pedro? See that no Norwegian sardines swim into the harbor?
5: I take care of the Swedish vessels and the Swedish seamen. And it's just seamen's passport for them.
1: Oh. Don't you have to know a lot of languages to be a diplomat, Arnie? How many languages do you know?
5: About, I don't know, English, German, French, Spanish, and then Swedish, of course.
1: Well, could you say something in all these languages? Say something about me in Swedish, Norwegian, Danish, French, Spanish, and German.
5: Jag har ett underbetalande sikte. Det finns Swedish, min Spanish och så känner hon Akara extraordinaria. Och den min German ser man inte som det ska se.
1: I've just been insulted in six different languages. Now, what did you actually say?
5: You have an unusual face.
1: I have a fruitful face?
5: Unusual face.
1: Unusual?
5: Yes.
1: Oh. Certainly father's north and compliments of the year.
3: May I say a few words?
1: You, well,
3: may I,
1: yeah, remember, you're a wife, and just say
3: yes,
1: a few
3: may words. I? Table, trees, sky, money, hand, car, ball.
5: Nothing
3: can happen. Didn't I hit? I'm sorry.
1: You know, in Hungary, you know, they say how you make an omelet in Hungary. Hungary, they say, first you steal two eggs. That's the first thing. And somebody once said, if you have a Hungarian for a friend, you don't need any enemies. And this is living proof of what I've just been talking about. Here's a woman had the effrontery to name eight different secret words and fortunately didn't hit it. Well, how do you like being an American housewife? What do you think of our electric garbage disposal, automatic dishwashers, and all the American gadgets that we have today?
3: They are great. Uh-huh. They are wonderful. But he wouldn't let me buy those things because, you know, he wants to pay everything with cash.
1: Cash?
3: I like to pay for credit as the American people does. I mean, you buy and then you pay. But we keep that in mind. That's cash.
1: Arnie, is this true? You want to buy everything for cash?
5: Not everything, but more or less.
1: That's un-American, Arnie. You keep that up and you'll pauperize the entire American economy. The lucky thing you have diplomatic immunity. You know, you could get thrown in jail for wanting to pay cash. After you're here longer, you'll realize that in this country, nobody lives within their means. Arnie, Sweden is a democracy like ours, isn't it?
5: Yes.
1: Don't you have a king there, too?
5: Yes, we have.
1: Well, do you have elections? Who's running for king this year?
5: We have a permanent one.
1: You have what?
5: A permanent king.
1: A permanent king?
5: Yes.
1: You know, 1956 is a big election year in this country. What is your biggest election?
5: We just had an election about driving, if the people wanted to drive on the left side or on the right side.
1: That's what the whole election was about?
5: Yeah.
1: Well, who was running? Just the automobiles, huh? Why don't they just drive on both sides like they do in Los Angeles? Well, you're a very nice and attractive couple, and you're a credit to both countries. Three countries.
3: Thank you.
1: United States, Hungary, and Sweden.
3: Thank you.
1: And I'd like to go on talking to you two, but the time has come for you to win some money, which means play You Bet Your Life.
3: Please, Mr. Mark.
1: Yes.
3: Give the question slowly.
1: Slowly?
3: If it's possible.
1: Okay, I'll take about 20 minutes with each one.
3: Yeah.
1: Huh?
3: That's it.
1: I presume you both understand the rules, huh?
3: Yes.
4: In the race for the $2,500, the first couple still leads with $440.
1: I'll give you a brief synopsis of some of the most famous movies of all time. You give me the title of the movie. I imagine most of these played in Europe. Some of these go quite a way back. And remember, the more the questions, boy, the tougher it is. Now, you can start with 10, 20, all the way to 100, and one answer between you.
3: Yeah,
1: the boss.
3: The boss? Yeah.
1: Now it comes out.
3: Yeah. Only
4: 70.
1: Yeah. All right, in 1943, Humphrey Bogart and Ingrid Bergman made a picture centering around a cafe in French Morocco. What was the name of this picture?
5: Casablanca.
1: That is right, Casablanca.
4: You now have $170.
1: Now, suppose she'd said some other picture, and then you'd lost some money, see, so we want one answer. Now, what do you want to go for? 80, 50, 100?
5: Oh, 60.
1: 60?
3: That's okay.
1: Well, Ingrid Bergman and Charles Boyer starred in a movie about a man who tried to drive his wife insane. What picture was it? They're married, all right. About it. I just found out definitely. What's the answer? Come on, take a guess if you don't know.
5: The Arch of Triumph.
1: Huh? What did you say?
5: The Arch of Triumph.
1: No, it was Gaslight.
3: Yes.
1: Gaslight.
4: They now have $85.
1: You now have $85. Now, what do you want to go for? 80, 90, 60? 60, you have.
3: 50.
1: 50. Audrey Hepburn and Gregory Peck made a picture about a princess and a newspaper man. What was the name of it?
3: Holiday Romaine.
1: Romaine
3: Holiday.
1: Romaine Holiday. It's a salad.
4: Now you now have $135.
1: I had that at a nightclub. Holiday Romaine. It's very good. With Hungarian dressing. Now what are you going to go for?
3: 40.
1: 40?
3: Yes.
1: Gloria Swanson made a movie about a silent picture star who fell in love with a young screenwriter. What was the name of this picture?
5: Sunset Boulevard.
1: Sunset Boulevard is right. Don't go any further.
4: You wind up with $175.
1: Well, thanks, and a Merry Christmas from the DeSoto
3: Thank
1: Plymouth
3: Thank dealers. You very much.
1: Thank you.
4: That means that Dr. Giovanni and Mr. Klein, with $440, get the chance at the $2,500 question. 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

0: Groucho, here are Dr. Giovanni and Mr. Klein, all set for the $2,500 question. Right in here, gentlemen.
1: I'll give you 15 seconds to decide on a single answer. Think carefully and please no help from the audience. Ready? The Harding administration was embarrassed by a scandal involving the unauthorized use of naval oil reserves. It was one of the biggest cases of its kind in our history. For $2,500, what was this scandal called? Talk it over.
0: There.

0: What is the answer you two have decided upon?
1: Teapot Dome.
0: That's absolutely right. Teapot Dome. So you win $2,500 plus how much in the quiz, George?
2: $440 in the quiz.
0: That's $2,940. What are you going to do with all that money?
3: I'm going to buy a hearing aid.
0: A hearing aid, huh?
2: A hearing aid.
0: Well, congratulations. Thank and you. Merry Christmas from the DeSoto Plymouth Dealers of America. You bet your life.
3: Thank you.

0: Be sure to tune in again next Wednesday night at the same time on the Groucho Marx Show, when the big question will be worth $1,000. Don't miss the Chrysler Corporation's big TV show on another network. And don't forget Groucho's television show, brought to you by the DeSoto Plymouth Dealers of America, who invite you to visit your neighborhood showroom tomorrow to see and drive the delightful, the lovely DeSoto for 1956.
1: And when you drive in, tell them Groucho sent you. 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

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Obey its warning. 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

0: I came across Mr. Kipling in the meadow by the church. If I've painted that spire once, he said, I've painted it a dozen times. 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
2: The Harold Perry Show. And now, Harold Perry, as Honest Harold, the homemaker.

0: Well, it's a chill November evening in Honest Harold's hometown, but as far as Harold is concerned, it might as well be spring. He's just had his date with the lovely Theodora, the dancing teacher. Right now, we find him reluctantly saying goodnight to her on her front porch.
1: Well, goodnight, Harold.
2: Goodnight, Theodora. Theodora?
1: Yes?
2: You want to stay out for a minute and talk?
1: Well, it's awfully late, Harold. Thanks again for a very lovely evening.
2: Really wasn't much. Just dinner at the Antler Hotel in the Moose Room. Of course, it was the deluxe dinner, $2.50 with a shrimp cocktail.
1: Yes. I enjoyed the movie, too.
2: Yeah, so did I. Gosh, it was nice sitting there with you, holding hands and snuggling up in the dark, Theodora. Yeah, movies are better than ever.
1: Wasn't that mystery picture scary?
2: Yeah. I like to go to mystery pictures with you, Theodora. Every time you get scared, you throw your arms around me. I did pretty well tonight. You got scared 6 times.
1: That was because of that awful character. The one they called the Hummer.
2: Yeah.
1: Every time he was just about to murder somebody, he hummed that tune in that weird voice.
2: Yeah. Theodora, wouldn't it be awful if the Hummer were right here in Melrose Springs?
1: Don't say that.
2: He'd walk down the dark streets looking for his victim.
1: Harold!
2: And he'd come sneaking up behind you closer and closer, and then...
1: Harold?
2: Yeah.
1: You just did that to make me put my arms around you. That isn't fair.
2: No, but it's fun. Theodora, how about a kiss?
1: No.
2: Oh, come on.
1: Harold.
2: If you won't kiss me, I'll kiss you. Darn it, I missed.
1: I'm going in now. Good night, Harold.
2: Good night, Theodora. Well, there goes $7.30.
1: Harold.
2: Yes?
1: Come here.
2: She kissed me. Tonight must be can night. I better walk with my eyes open from now on. Oop, I'm wearing one. Pineapple can. Sure was a nice evening. The Hummer. How could he be in little old sleepy Melrose Springs? Well, certainly fun saying goodnight to Theodora. Irene. Must be an echo.

Sure is a loud echo. Oop, that's no echo. I don't know that part. What's that? Somebody's following me. Sounds like that Hummer. He's still after me. Maybe he's a jealous lunatic, like that fellow in the movie. Probably saw me kissing Theodora. Hates lovers. Maybe he's going to take a shot at me. Good night yourself. I'm getting out of here.

0: Thank goodness. I made it to the marshal's office. Door's locked. What a police station. Pete! Pete! Open the door, quick!
1: Hold your horses, boy.
0: Oh, that Pete is the slowest human.
2: Howdy, Harold.
0: Yep.
2: Kind of a night owl, aren't you, boy?
0: Never mind. Let me in quick. There's a man following me.
2: Oh? Will I let him in, too?
0: Oh, no! I think he's a lunatic, Pete. I want you to go out there and arrest him.
2: Arrest him? Okay, but first I'll have to fill out a form.
0: Pete, there isn't time for that. This man is dangerous.
2: What makes you think this man was dangerous, Harold?
0: Well, he was humming Goodnight, Irene.
2: How's that, boy?
0: I said he was humming Goodnight, Irene.
2: That's what I thought you said. What's the matter? Don't you like that song?
0: Why, of course I like it.
2: I think it's kind of pretty. Irene, good night, Irene. Ooh. You want to take the tenor part, boy?
0: Yes. No, I don't, Pete. Well,
2: sure, Harold, I can't arrest a man humming a sensible song like that. Now, if he was singing that one about I'm waiting for ships that never come in, that'd be different.
0: Pete, if you'll only listen...
2: Ain't that a doozy? If the ship never comes in, what's the fellow waiting for?
0: Oh.
2: Big boob waiting all his life for his ship to come in. By the time the ship gets there, the pier will collapse. Now, why don't he sing a song like, oh, give me my boots and saddle?
0: I haven't got a saddle, but I'd sure like to give you the boot. Good night. What a police force. Maybe I didn't really hear that hummer. Probably just my imagination. Oh, brother, my imagination never sounded like that. I better get home to mother.

0: Good morning, Harold.
1: Oh, good morning, Mother.
0: Well, what's the matter, son? You look so pale.
1: Well, I didn't sleep very well last night.
0: Oh, that's too bad. Well, you'll feel better after breakfast. It's all ready.
1: Mother, please don't hum that song.
0: Why, Harold, you are upset this morning. Oh, I know. It was that scary mystery picture you saw last night, the Hummer.
1: Yeah, it wasn't the picture, Mother. I don't want to frighten you, but when I was walking home from Theodora's last night, a very strange thing happened. Somebody followed me, making a humming sound, just like that man in the picture.
0: Oh, now, Harold, I'm sure that was just your imagination.
1: But, Mother...
0: Some movies make a deep impression on you. Why, I can remember when I saw Ben-Hur, I dreamt of coffee for 3 nights.
1: Mother, really, I wasn't dreaming. I heard it twice.
0: Harold, I bet I know. Someone was playing a joke on you. One of your friends.
1: Playing a joke? Well, maybe you're right. Sure. Be just like one of those corny characters to try to scare me. Sure, it could have been Doc Yancey or my boss Stanley Peabody. It must have been somebody.
0: Yeah, now, don't worry anymore about it.
1: Say, Mother.
0: Yes?
1: Where were you last night at midnight?
0: What?
1: Only kidding, Mother. Yeah. Little Mother's right. Imagine me worrying about the Hummer. I'll bet money it was Doc trying to play a joke on me. Sure. The old veterinarian's been trying to get even with me ever since Halloween, when I put the hula skirt on his old horse. Well, I'll just drop in and let him know he isn't fooling anybody.
2: Come in. Well, hello, Harold.
1: Yeah, morning, Doc.
2: I just finishing up on this Welsh Terrier here. His name's Clarence.
1: Hello, Clarence. Cute little fella.
2: Just been bobbing his tail, Harold.
1: Oh?
2: What can I do for you?
1: You're quite the joker, aren't you, Doc? I hear you're a pretty good singer, too.
2: Oh, I croon a little now and then. Mm-hmm. In fact, my animals prefer me to John Charles Thomas.
1: I'll bet they do. You know, Doc, I'm looking for a new vocalist on my radio show. I just thought you might be interested.
2: Well, I might be at that. You know, I sang the lead in the veterinarian school operetta, Pekingese Nights.
1: Pekingese Nights. Why don't you sing something for me now, Doc? Any song at all. How about Good Night, Irene?
2: Why, certainly. I'd be glad to sing it.
1: Don't bother with the words, Doc. Just hum it.
2: All right.
1: Here's where I trap him.
2: Here goes. Of course, I'm a little out of practice.
1: Yes, Doc. All right, go ahead.
2: All right. And I'd sound much better with an orchestra.
1: I know, Doc. Will you get going?
2: All right. I'm all ready.
1: Oh, my goodness. Hummer didn't sound like that. Doc, that's enough.
2: I see you in my dreams.
1: He got the dog, too.
2: All right, let's take the next course together. Come on, Clarence.
1: What?
2: Irene, good night. Irene, good night.
1: Ye gods, the Andrews sisters, let me out of here.

0: Well, one thing's sure. Old Doc Yak Yak isn't the Hummer. If it wasn't Doc, it must be Stanley Peabody. Yeah. He could hum like that. He was a boy soprano once.
1: Station KHJP. I'll connect you. Oh, hello, Harold.
0: Good morning, Gloria. Is our Mr. Peabody in?
1: Yes, he is.
0: Good.
1: Oh, gee, Harold, I saw the scariest movie last night, The Hummer.
0: Yes, yes.
1: And it had the most wonderful plot. This crazy fellow went along the street humming, Hello, Irene.
0: That's good night.
1: Huh?
0: Good night, Gloria.
1: Good night? But, Harold, you just came in.
0: Yeah. And I'm leaving, too. I'm going in to see Peabody. I'll let that big shot boss of mine know he's not putting anything over on me.
2: Come in.
3: Hello, Stanley.
2: What do you want, Hemp?
3: Well, I...
2: And get your sticky hands off my doorknob. It's solid brass.
0: Yeah. That's not the only thing that's solid brass around here. Stanley.
2: Hemp, will you please be careful? You're breathing on my potted geranium.
0: Oh, sorry, little geranium. If I had to look at Peabody all day, I'd get potted, too.
2: What's that?
0: Eh? Oh, I said it's well potted, too.
2: Hemp, I'm a busy man. If you've got anything to say, say it.
0: I'll get right to the point, Stanley. Where were you at 12:05 last night?
2: That happens to be none of your business.
0: Yeah, he's the one, all right. Peabody, I've got you this time, and you can't slip out of it. You're the Hummer. Deny it.
2: I deny it.
0: He slipped out of that.
2: Hemp, what are you babbling about? If you must know, at 12 midnight, I followed my customary procedure. I listened to the frost warnings, adjusted my electric blanket accordingly, and went to bed.
0: You did, huh, Stanley? Well, then I guess it wasn't you. Stanley, there's a lunatic loose around this town.
2: Yes, I know. Why don't you give yourself up, Hemp?
0: I hate him. Smart Alec. Well, maybe I just imagined I heard that humming. Better get my office here and get some work done on tomorrow's program and just forget the whole darn thing. What's that? The Hummer. He's in my office. Well, I'm not afraid of him. Better take this mop along, though. I'll rush right in and meet him face to face. If he makes a move, I'll rush right out again. Well, here goes. Nobody here. He's invisible. Where's it coming from? Oh, a record on my phonograph.
4: Sorry you couldn't wait last night, Honest Harold. But I'll be seeing you soon.
0: Not if I see you first, brother.

for the second act of our story, Honest Harold, in just a moment. Rudolph, the famous reindeer, will be given a highly special treatment when Judy Garland visits Bing Crosby on Bing's program just a little later tonight. That's the Bing Crosby Show on most of these same CBS stations. And now, Honest Harold, the homemaker.

0: The Hummer. Why is he pursuing Honest Harold? When will he strike? Right now, alone in his office in the radio station, Honest Harold waits. The Hummer could be anywhere, everywhere. But is Honest Harold nervous? Is he worried? Is he afraid?
1: You said it. Never know when the Hummer will try to come in here. Better barricade the door. First the desk. There. Filing cabinet. I can just pick up this water cooler. Slippery. Splash some on me. Cold. Made it. Like to see anybody try and get through that door now. Who's that?
2: It's Gloria Harrell. Can I come in?
1: No, you can't, Gloria. In fact, the way I've got this door barricaded, not even Primo Carnera could force his way in.
2: Don't be silly, Harold. See?
1: Oop. Forgot the door open the other way. Gloria, did Pete the Marshal get here yet? I want him to be my bodyguard.
2: Well, no, he called to say he'd be a little delayed.
1: Delayed? Why?
2: Well, his little nephew is sick and Pete's delivering his papers for him.
1: Oh, my goodness.
2: Oh, and somebody else called for you too, Harold.
1: Huh?
2: Theodora.
1: Hope she doesn't come down here. The Hummer saw me saying goodnight to her. That's why he's after me.
2: Oh, gee, isn't this exciting? Nobody knows who the Hummer is.
1: Yes, yes.
2: Why, it could be anybody. It could even be me.
1: What?
2: Mm-hmm.
1: Gloria. Cut that out.
2: See you later, Harold.
1: Yeah. Better push this furniture back in place. Who's that?
3: It's the Hummer, boy.
1: Come on in, Pete.
4: Boo.
1: Very funny. It's about time you got here. Do you realize this Hummer might come in any minute? I called you because I want you to be my bodyguard.
4: Oh. Well, I ain't never been a bodyguard before. Let me look it up in my policeman's manual.
1: Policeman's manual?
4: Now, let me see here. Mm-hmm. Oh, here it is. Do not move the body until the arrival of the coroner.
1: Yeah. Pete!
4: Lie still, Harold. We move the body to the morgue.
1: Pete, look, just a minute. All I want you to do is sit outside the door and don't let anybody in or out. Now, you got that?
4: Got you, boy.
1: And every 5 minutes, I want you to look in and see if I'm all right.
4: Look in and see if you're all right. Got you.
1: Now, will you get outside? I've got work to do.
4: Okay. Are you all right, Harold?
1: Pete, it's not 5 minutes yet.
4: Just practicing, boy.
1: Yeah. What kind of protection can I expect from that lunkhead? Melrose rings police farce. What now?
5: Hello, hi.
1: Theodora, how did you get in here?
5: I just walked in.
1: Oh, that Pete.
5: Why, Harold, you don't seem very glad to see me.
1: I'm very glad to see you. Goodbye.
5: Harold, you didn't act this way last night.
1: Theodora, you don't understand. The Hummer is after me. If he saw you here with me, there's no telling what he'd do.
5: The Hummer's after you. That's very funny.
1: Yeah, that's what you think.
5: You're just saying that so I'll put my arms around you.
1: I am not.
5: You don't have to scare me, you cute little curly lashes.
1: Theodora, I'm not...
5: Remember how you said goodnight to me last night?
1: Theodora, please.
5: You were standing real close, like this. Then I put my arms around you, like this.
1: Zoink.
5: Aren't you going to kiss me, teddy bear?
1: Theodora, I... Oh, what the heck. I'm going to die. This is the way to go. Pucker up, Theodora.
5: I'm waiting.
4: Wait a minute, Harold. You all right?
1: Pete, you're supposed to be outside watching for the Hummer.
4: You sure got a Hummer there, boy.
1: Oh, Almost 8 o'clock. Gee, it's dark outside. Certainly lonesome here at the station. Just me and Pete. Wonder if he's still outside the door. What's that? Somebody's coming. Stopped outside the door. Is that you, Pete? Pete! Doorknob is turning. Door's opening. Yeah, must be the Hummer.
6: Hello, Harold.
1: Oh, Doc, you old fool. Why didn't you knock?
6: Well, I didn't want to wake up your bodyguard.
1: You mean he's asleep? My goodness.
6: I brought along a friend, Harold.
1: What?
6: Clarence, this is Harold.
1: Yeah, I met him, the Welsh caroler. He auditioned for me, yeah. What do you want, Doc?
6: Well, we come down to help you, Harold. Your worries are over. Clarence has volunteered to track down the Hummer.
1: Oh, for heaven's sake. I thought he was a Welsh Terrier, not a bloodhound.
6: Confidentially, Harold, his mother was a Welsh Terrier, but his father was with the Army Intelligence.
1: G2?
6: No, K9.
1: Listen, Doc, I don't want any more...
6: All he's got to do, Harold, is smell something that belonged to the Hummer, and then he can track him down. Oh, say, where's that phonograph record that fella left?
1: Doc, please.
6: Oh, here it is. Come on, take a whiff of that, Clarence. Harold, he got the smell.
1: He sure has.
6: Now, you go get him, Clarence. He's picked up the trail, Harold.
1: He has? Doc, why did he stop?
6: Harold.
1: Huh?
6: The Hummer's right here in this room.
1: What?
6: Behind that curtain.
1: He is?
6: That's right. Go get him, Clarence. He's got the Hummer, Harold. Oh, what a bloodhound. Pull back that curtain.
1: All right. The Hummer. He's got my bologna sandwich from yesterday's lunch.
6: I'm sure he's funny. I didn't know he liked bologna.
1: Oh, Doc, this whole thing is ridiculous. The Hummer in this room? Why, I'll bet he's not with him.
7: Bodyguard reporting, Harold.
1: Oh.
7: Are you all right, boy?
1: Sorry we woke you up, Pete.
6: Look, Harold. Why, there's a note pinned to Pete's chest.
7: There is? Ain't that a doozy?
1: Let me see that. Honest Harold, meet me at midnight at the old sawmill. It's from the Hummer, fellas. What a bodyguard you are, Pete, falling asleep.
4: Well, now that was strategy, boy.
1: What?
4: Yeah, we made him show his hand. Now all we got to do is bait the trap at the old sawmill and then spring it on him.
1: Who's going to be the bait?
4: You, boy.

0: Yeah, I saw it.
1: Come on.
0: Come on? Yeah. All right. You're spooky out here. Wish the moon would come out.
1: Here we are.
0: Yeah. Yeah.
1: Let's see if the door is locked.
2: Dark in there.
1: Go on in, Harold.
0: Me? Why don't you go in? You're the law.
1: You're the bait. You got nothing to worry about, Harold. I'll be right out here waiting.
2: Waiting?
0: Yeah, thanks.
1: Just call out to me anytime you want to. We better throw the Hummer off the track, though. Call me by an assumed name.
0: Mm-hmm.
1: Alice.
2: Alice.
1: Go on, boss.
0: Stop pushing.
2: Alice.
0: Can't see a thing here.
2: Darkest sawmill I've ever seen.
0: I better check the peak.
2: Are you there, Alice?
3: Right here, Emily.
0: Emily, what a character. Wonder where that Hummer is. Probably hiding behind some of this machinery. What's that?
2: I heard something over there. Yeah. I'll back up. I'll back.
0: Something bit me. Something with sharp teeth. Backed into a buzzsaw. Guess they got them in all sawmills. Better check with Pete again.
2: Are you there, Alice?
0: That Pete, he's gotten a signal already.
2: Are you there, Alice?
0: Oh, it's an owl. Who yourself, you flat-faced ninny? Maybe the Hummer isn't going to show up.
2: Yeah.
0: Maybe I'd better go home. There he is. Oh, brother, he's coming closer. What am I going to do? Pete! I mean, Alice! Oh, brother, well, this is it.
4: Okay, Hummer, you got me, but I'm not going down without a fight. Who turned on that light?
5: I did, Honest Harold.
4: Who are you? What have you been following me for? Are you going to shoot me?
5: Shoot? No. Shucks, no. I just wanted to fly out there, buy out there. I want to try out for your radio program.
4: My radio program?
5: Yeah.
4: Why didn't you come in the studio and audition?
5: Oh, well, shucks, I started to, but I'm too bow-legged.
4: Yeah?
5: Bone-headed. I mean, I'm too bashful to ring, bang, or to sing in public.
4: It sounds like a broken record.
5: Well, that's why I asked you out to this sawmill.
4: Oh, my goodness.
5: I also play the musical saw. Musical saw?
4: Musical saw?
5: Yeah, like this.
4: Yeah.
5: You like it?
4: Like it? Oh, I love it, yeah. You mind if I join you?
5: Oh, are you still there, Emily?
4: Oh, yeah. Come on in, Alice. You can sing sinner. I mean, ting winner. Oh, what the heck. Take it, Hummer.
6: I ring good night.
4: Hey, can you play a cone?

0: I'd like to step out of character for just a moment to tell you something about Travis Air Base, which is just a few miles from San Francisco. It's the terminal where our boys are sent to the battlefields, where many of our heroic wounded from the Korean front are flown in. These are wounded fighting Americans unconcerned over their own injuries, many of which will keep them hospitalized for life. They're hurt and saddened by the overwhelming blow of mass retreat caused by an enemy which outnumbered them 50-1. We of the entertainment industry are trying to help them a bit in our own small way by sending performers weekly from Hollywood to try and ease their hurts and disappointments through laughter. I've been selected to take a company on Operation Santa Claus to that hospital December the 23rd. I'd like to say to those boys, thank you from all America for what you've faced and sacrificed for us. Now, you listeners can help me say that by sending me gifts, which I'll be glad to deliver to them the day that I arrive. Doesn't matter so much what you send, so long as it's something. A tangible Christmas remembrance to those men who gave their all so that you and I might be free. Please go out now or tomorrow at the very latest, buy your gift, and send it to me, Harold Perry, Post Office Box 150, Los Angeles 53, California. I'll do the rest. Enclose a card with your gift, with your name and address. Maybe the boy who receives your gift may want to write, thanks. Anyway, send it now to Harold Perry, Post Office Box 150, Los Angeles 53, California. And may God bless you. Good night.
1: You have just heard the Harold Perry Show, Honest Harold. The supporting players tonight included Jane Morgan, Polly Bayer, Olin Soule, Mari Alden, Ray Hoback, and Elmore Vincent.
2: Oh, Senator Fishkill. Yeah.
1: And featured Gloria Holliday as Gloria and Joseph Kearns as Old Doc Yak Yak. Norman McDonald directed, and the music was composed and conducted by Jack Meekin.
2: Oh, yeah.
1: Honest Harold, created by Harold Perry, was written by Gene Stone, Jack Robinson, and Dick Powell.
2: That's a familiar name, isn't it?
1: Bob Lamond speaking. This is CBS, the Columbia Broadcasting System.

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1: From the 1st and 2nd Division, report to the supply officer to handle stars

0: The handle stars.
1: A couple of hundred years ago, a few guys on horseback would meet in an open field, and they called it a battle. Two wooden boats tossed marshmallows at each other, and it was a naval engagement. Brother, take it from me, things have changed. Modern civilization has seen to it that a sailor can fight his way through a jungle, toss broadsides over a mountain, or act as nursemaid to an airplane in a land where when the weather gets bad, you can count on its getting worse. The land I'm referring to is a series of islands known as the Aleutians, the first United States possession to be taken over by the enemy, the first United States possession to be won back. The Aleutian Islands, where our worst enemy wasn't the Imperial Japanese Air Force, it was the weather.
2: Why is it, Nevada? Every time I make a statement, you have to say no.
3: Because every time you open your mouth, hogwash comes out.
2: Hogwash? What an expression. You hick? I'm telling you, I got the story out of a history book. The United States paid over $7 million for these islands.
3: Hogwash.
2: Hey, Professor.
4: I'm sleeping.
2: Wake up.
4: Well, it hurts me to say this, but Pete is right.
2: Now, do you believe me, Nevada? The professor backs me up.
3: He was sleeping. He only said you're right to shut you up.
4: We bought them from Russia in 1867. Of course, as an added inducement, they gave us Alaska.
3: Pete, what the professor's saying is that we bought Alaska for $7 million, and we had to take these lousy islands or the deal was off.
2: Same thing?
3: It isn't the same thing. Nobody wants these hunks of rocks.
2: The Japs want them.
3: Only because they belong to us.
2: They belong to you. As soon as my transfer comes through, I'm going to shove off. Nevada, I'm fed up with these islands. And with the PBYs. And with the guys who fly them.
4: They're doing a good job.
2: Propaganda. You hear those guys carry on, the only reason we're alive is to patch up their babies.
4: They consider that they're only patrol ships, and yet do the job of fighters, bombers, anti-submarine killers.
2: What's that word you use, Nevada? Hogwash? Shut the door! Hey, you deaf? What are you, an open-air fiend or something? These Quonset huts are drafty enough without you leaving doors open.
5: You've got your mouth open again, Pete.
2: Oh, it's you. Ryan the rigorous, Ryan the righteous, Ryan the flying fool, the Navy's top co-pilot, pride of the enlisted men.
5: At your service. Hey, you're sitting on my bunk.
2: Just keeping it warm.
4: How was it, Ryan?
5: Oh, lousy. The fog was so thick we could have gotten out and walked in it.
6: Catch anything?
5: Oh, he dumped a couple on a cruiser. The skipper checked it as a near miss because we lost her in the fog. Oh, I'm frozen. Oh, we had a little company. Three Zeros jumped us, knocked out the port engine, and put about 70 holes in us. There must be 20 below outside.
2: Now, Ryan, you're just saying those things to get under my skin. You know you're not happy unless I'm working over your plane.
5: Oh, I can think of better ways of riding you, little man. Smitty has a hole right through his shoulder from one of the bullets.
4: Maybe I could take his place.
3: They won't let you off the ground, Professor. As a machinist, mate, you got magic in your fingers. I got that from the CO himself.
0: Now, here it is. Ground crew one, report to the dock.
4: Is she anchored in the harbor, Ryan?
5: Yeah. The skipper brought her close to shore so that if she went down, we wouldn't have far to swim.
3: You see my gloves, Pete?
5: No.
4: Come on, guys. Let's get moving. I'll probably want to take off again tonight.
2: Hey, Nevada.
3: What?
2: The guy who bought these islands for $7 million?
3: Yeah.
2: Said he was the first guy to buy the Brooklyn Bridge.
1: If you've ever been based on one of those garden spots, the Aleutians, you stop and wonder just what anybody ever wanted with them. A fog comes down and just sits. A rain swings in and beats holes in a Quonset hut. A wind? Well, for a wind, they have a special word. It's called a willowa. And the willowa sounds like the inside of a kettle drum and feels like 1,000 whips cutting across your back. This is the kind of weather that the ground crews had to battle so that the flying crews could battle it in the sky when they could find the sky.
2: I wouldn't be caught dead in one of these flying coffins.
4: Keep working, Pete.
7: Hey, Professor. My name's Stilson.
4: Right.
2: My hands are frozen. Look at them. They're turning blue.
4: Keep plugging up those bullet holes.
2: And that big shot, Ryan, sitting toast on his feet while I freeze. There's no justice.

0: Him, it's always the easy way.
1: Professor, we better strengthen this wing. Little too much ice and she'd crack off.
2: Yeah, hold it a second.
3: Hey, Pete.
0: I'm busy.
2: Crawl out on that wing and help the ladder.
0: Now, what's wrong with the rest of the guys? Are they unemployed?
2: I'll worry about them. I'll start on that wing. I want to finish this job in an hour.
0: There's a naval base at Pensacola. Maybe they'll send me there. Now, San Diego. That could be real valuable in San Diego.
4: What are you mumbling about?
0: The wing looks solid enough to me.
4: Take a look at this.
0: You got a 3/4-inch bolt?
4: Look in the box. It's getting colder.
0: I'm blue all over.
4: You were saying something about San Diego.
0: I know. Hey, give me the torch.
4: You might as well make up your mind, Pete. This is a global war.
0: I read that in the Philadelphia Inquirer. Everybody reads the Philadelphia Inquirer.
4: Forget that transfer business. Besides, they'll never transfer you to San Diego. What could you do in San Diego? I mean, after you take off your ski boots.
5: I've been in Chicago when the wind was crossing the loop. I walked down Wall Street and felt a gale playing tag through the canyons of New York. But after a couple of months in the Aleutians, the windiest corner in the world seemed like a spring breeze. We had playful little breaths of air that could pick up a full-grown sailor, toss him 20 feet in the air, and then, just when the ride got interesting, he was slammed down into mud up to his hips. And to see that it didn't get monotonous, we had rain that could turn a Quonset hut into a shower bath without faucets. And all of this climate was tossed toward a few lonesome volcanic islands in the middle of the Bering Sea.
2: Well, it's hard to explain, Pete. I just feel that I'd be of more use if I were fighting the war instead of fixing it so that others fought it.
0: Well, I'd like to be sitting behind a desk in Washington. And, Professor,
6: Yeah? If
0: you can get me behind that desk, I promise to get you in the front line.
2: Close the door!
5: Pete, it's practically impossible to get into a Quonset hut without opening the door first.
0: We got holes in the roof big enough to slip a horse through.
2: What's doing, Boats?
5: I just dropped in to tell Pete that his transfer was turned down.
0: Oh, not again. I worked a week on that letter. I looked up every word to make sure I spelled them right.
5: The commander considers you essential. Right here.
2: Say, Boats, Ryan's going to fix it so I get assigned to his crew. Now, you've got the CO's here. How are my chances?
5: Ryan's plane is 2 hours overdue.
4: What's the word?
5: We got a message by radio. They were jumped by 7 zeros.
2: How far from base?
5: 200 miles. That's just a guess, though. I'll let you know if I get any word.
0: Ryan will get her in. He wouldn't hurt that precious skin of his. I feel sorry for the pilot if he makes a mistake.
2: Close the door!
4: Get a look at that weather, Professor.
2: With 7 zeros on their neck, they'll need plenty of dirty weather. Nice, fat clouds to hide in.
0: Now, that Ryan's a clown. Probably only a joke.
2: You don't like Ryan, do you?
0: That's right. Ryan is a no-good heel.
4: He might have been shot down.
0: Well, that don't make him any nicer a guy. Well, don't look at me like that, Professor. I didn't shoot him down.
2: That's your business.
4: Well, even if he did get shot down, he'd still get picked up.
0: Just because we're in the same Navy doesn't mean I have to like him. Does he?
2: Boats will let us know.
4: Ryan swore by his pilot that he had the best in the business.
0: Well, you're not a kid, Professor. You're an old guy for the Navy.
4: I bet you lied plenty to get in, Professor.
0: You got grown kids. You didn't like everybody you met, did you? There must have been plenty of guys rubbed you the wrong way. Well, Ryan just rubs me the wrong way. I don't know what it is about him, but I just don't like him. Close the door!
5: You can't see 2 feet in front of you. Every day this weather gets worse.
4: What's the news, Boats? Get another report?
5: The radio shack got to them again. They were limping home.
2: We were worried.
5: Well, don't stop. They gave us a report, got in sight of the island, and we lost them.
4: They'll send a rescue squad out.
5: Too dirty. Crew has been alerted, but they can't take off. The CO ordered flares sent up, but we didn't get an answer.
2: Suppose they made the island, Boats. They may be wounded. They'll freeze.
5: Well, we'll just have to wait until the storm cuts down.
2: Three of us could make it.
5: Don't try it. I know that Ryan is a pal of yours, but don't try it. That's an order.
0: Ryan's no pal of mine. Besides, I'm no St. Bernard.
5: I'll let you know how things look. When the weather clears, we'll send out a rescue party.
2: You can't let those men freeze to death.
4: You heard what Boat said.
0: We're mechanics. The CO knows his job. When it's safe, when there's a chance, a party will hoof it out.
2: There is a chance.
4: There's easier ways of getting killed.
2: I'm going to try it.
0: You'll be AWOL.
2: You two can cover for me. I'll pack some sulfur and some flares.
4: One guy, no equipment. What good can you do?
0: You're talking like a crazy kid, Professor. Use your head.
2: Orders or no orders, they may be alive.
0: Look, I'm sorry I sounded off about Ryan. Only he's not your responsibility, Professor. Not mine either.
2: The pilot on that plane is my son.
0: Okay. So I'm a Saint Bernard.

0: You know, not all of us can be members of the United States Navy or one of the other branches of the armed forces which defend our American democracy and way of life. But we can actively support our sailors, soldiers, Marines, and airmen by making donations of our own blood, which in many cases is the contribution of life itself. You see, the Department of Defense's supplies of dried human blood plasma has been gravely depleted by the demands of the Korean campaign and must be replenished to give the greatest degree of protection to our men in the service. The need is vital, for it's essential that an adequate supply be maintained at all times, ready for the immediate use of our military men in any given emergency. The Navy urges you to contact your nearest Red Cross office and ask where and when you may make your contribution of blood to our armed forces. And remember, when you make the gift of blood, you're making the gift of life itself to those who have defended and are defending the principles by which we live, the armed forces of the United States.
1: Once in a while, a sailor gets into trouble. A mild sort of trouble, like floating in a life raft a million miles from nowhere. Or an air attack when your rudder has been fouled. Or maybe a forced landing on the corner of a blizzard-blanketed island. During the Aleutian campaign, if a plane full of flying sailors disappeared, you began to improvise. Improvise such happy little deals as hauling your tail through a snowstorm so thick you could tie a half hitch in it.
2: We could get in trouble, Professor. The Navy doesn't hold with a guy taking a bit in his mouth.
3: Don't look now, Pete, but we are in trouble.
2: Yeah. If we happen to be lucky enough to get out of this alive, which I doubt, the best we got to look forward to is AWOL and the brig.
4: According to the information I got from radio, they were headed toward the southern end of the island.
3: You sure are a close-mouthed guy, Professor. I didn't know you had a kid in the service.
4: Yeah, two of them. Both officers.
2: Two in one family's enough. You should have stayed home. Besides, you're overage.
4: One in the army. I'm only 42.
3: Come on.
4: I'll give or take a couple of years. I owned a garage. Sold it. I'd like to fly with my boy. We'd be a team.
2: I didn't think it could get so cold. Professor, if the Navy ever tips to the fast when you're pulling, you'll be shipped stateside so fast.
3: I got a hunch we passed this mound before.
4: I don't think so.
2: Well, you're leading this expedition. I sure hope you know where you're headed. It's no fun pulling this sled.
4: Well, you can't count on a compass. There's a magnetic field that...
2: What a jolly thought. Wait a minute. You mean we're walking blind? You mean we're just guessing?
3: Of course he isn't guessing. Are you, Professor?
4: Oh, it's such a small island.
2: Well, we could be walking in circles.
3: Hold on, Professor. My hands are frozen to the sled.
4: Let's rest for a minute. And only a minute. If we stay in one place too long, we're liable to freeze.
2: I may have missed the island. It could have gone in the drink. 20 minutes. That's all you can last in that water. I read it in the manual.
3: You read too much. I'm okay now. The gloves are loose. How much distance have we made?
4: About a mile and a quarter.
2: An hour and a half.
4: Maybe you two would better go back. The weather seems to be getting worse.
2: How about you?
4: You're AWOL. I don't want to be responsible.
3: We didn't get orders not to look for him. Of course, we didn't get orders to make Pete, who was the guy who walked across the South Pole?
2: How should I know?
4: I think you must mean Scott.
3: That's the guy. If he walked across the South Pole, we can walk across a dinky little island.
2: What happened to Scott, Professor?
4: He froze to death.
1: Sitting on an open porch trying to fan a breeze out of a hot summer afternoon makes it a little tough to realize that men can freeze to death. But there was no summer in the Aleutians. There was no change of seasons. There was nothing but wind, rain, fog, sleet, snow, and conditions so bad that the weatherman didn't have the courage to put a name on them. Such was the weather that the men who flew the PBIs went out to battle in and prayed to come home to.
5: Think you could make it on your own?
2: Not on one leg, Ryan.
5: You got any idea where we are, Lenny?
2: I think it's Kiska.
6: But don't bank on it. This island came up so fast. Navigation is 90% guesswork up here.
5: Anybody else get out?
6: Woody's in pretty good shape. If you can call having a bullet in the hip good shape. How are you?
5: I got a bullet in the back. I'm afraid to move. Just the three of us, huh?
6: And the skipper.
5: How is he?
6: Oh, he's pinned down. I tried to lift him free, but I can't. He goes out of his head every once in a while. The engine is sitting right on his arm.
5: Tell Woody to stick with him.
6: I did. Anything I can do for you?
5: No. I'm all right. The wind isn't too bad on this side of the hill.
6: Ryan, radio was sending right up until we hit. Only I'm not sure if he was getting through. In this country, nothing runs through. The radio goes haywire.
5: Take it easy, kid.
6: Well, don't you think they would have sent a plane out after us? We've been here for hours.
5: With visibility at 10 feet, they'd never spot us.
6: Radio smashed. Whole plane looks like a junkyard.
5: Hey, you think you can light a cigarette for me?
6: Oh, sure. Here. Got this lighter for a present. Works, too.
5: Thanks. This weather lets up, we've got a chance.
6: Sure.
5: There's some flares, too, left.
6: Sure. At least you don't bleed long in this weather. Woody froze solid.
5: Cut him open and toss himself on it.
6: You serious?
5: Go ahead.
6: I never did anything like that. I never cut a guy with a knife.
5: Look, I saw that wound. It's got mud, oil, everything. You think you can find the sulfur?
6: Well, I used some on the skipper. Only Ryan,
5: go on,
6: I never...
5: get him.
6: Okay. Hey, Woody. Ryan wants to see you.
5: Here's a bullet, Woody. Bite on it.
7: No.
5: Come on, lie flat. Sit on him, Lenny.
7: No.
5: Knock him down, Lenny.
7: Look, I'm all right, Ryan. Look, the bleeding stopped. I gotta go back and take care of the skipper.
6: Better do what he says, Woody.
7: And let him cut me open. You're crazy.
5: Here we haven't got much of a chance, Woody. Maybe 1 in 1,000. With a wound like that, your chances are about 1 in 5 less.
7: You're no doctor.
5: Look, sailor. Right now, I'm the ranking man. I've got the stripes.
6: Yeah, but...
5: Keep out of this, Lenny. Now, lie down, Woody.
7: You won't hurt me, will you, Ryan?
5: Bite on this bullet. Bite! Hold him, Lenny. Okay. Let him up.
6: I'm going to be sick.
5: You okay, Woody?
7: It hurt, Ryan. It hurt.
5: I know, kid. I'm sorry.
7: We're all gonna die anyway.
5: Yeah. But at least we'll die healthy.

0: I get 8 hours a week off, and I spend them walking around in circles.
1: You want to keep trying, Professor?
2: A half hour more. Just another half hour.
0: That's what you said an hour ago.
2: We walked in a circle. We wasted all that time walking in a circle.
0: You want some advice from me?
1: No.
0: I'm willing to keep trying, even though I'm frozen stiff. But let's try my way.
1: This ought to be great.
2: The weather's letting up a little. Might clear any minute.
0: Then again, this storm could last for a week. But we won't. I say we stick close to the shoreline. It's our best chance. They couldn't have gotten too far inland.
1: We could step off into nothing.
2: He's right, Pete. This island isn't symmetrical.
0: I'll take the lead. We'll stay 5 feet apart. As long as we can see water, we won't walk in circles.
2: The fog would only lift. 5 minutes of clear weather, and you'd find them easily.
0: 5 minutes of clear weather and an airplane would have saved us a lot of walk.
2: We better keep talking and serve as contact for us.
1: We could sing.
0: I feel like enough of a jerk without... Now, watch it. If they're right.
1: Pete, what do you got against Ryan? He seems like a nice enough Joe.
0: I just don't like him.
1: That's no reason.
0: We come from the same town.
1: Still no reason. Huh, Professor?
2: Maybe.
0: We went to high school together. He got all the headlines. I was the guy who took the beating. He was the captain of the football team. I was the blocking back. His folks had dough. My old lady did the washing. He has a kid sister.
1: I never held dough against anybody.
0: I was always making it easy for the guy. So we both enlist at the same time. Sure enough, he becomes a pilot. I'm back in the garage. I just don't like the guy.
1: Watch it here, Professor. Yeah. These rocks are loose.
2: The story's interesting, Pete.
0: What story? I just don't like the guy.
3: Lenny? Lenny?
4: Huh? Oh. Yes, I must have dozed off.
3: But this is no place to fall asleep. You'll freeze solid. Keep moving. Walk around and see how the skipper's doing.
4: Woody's with him.
3: You know, I bet we aren't more than 20 miles from the base, maybe even closer.
4: Have you got a pencil?
3: Yeah, in my pocket. Now, the other one.
4: I gotta write a letter.
3: What kind of letter?
4: Oh, just a letter. My mother worries a lot, so I write to her twice a week.
3: All mothers worry.
4: I was small when I was a kid. Always getting into trouble. Skinned knees, black eyes. Broke my collarbone.
3: We had an apple tree in the backyard. I built a treehouse and fell out of it.
4: When I was being shipped out, she said to me, Lenny, be careful. Take care of yourself. And please, don't fight.
0: I can't feel a thing on the left side of my face.
1: I don't think I got a face anymore.
2: Pete?
0: Yeah?
2: I think we'd better turn around.
1: You mean it, Professor?
2: We've been out 3 hours. It'll take us that long to return. Maybe tomorrow.
0: You're the boss, Professor. I'm sorry. Nobody can say we didn't try.
1: Sure.
0: Let's rest a couple of minutes.
1: Hey, Pete, what does this look like to you?
0: Huh? Like a piece of patched-up fuselage. The island's loaded with them. Somebody did a hurry-up job plugging a bullet hole.
2: Now, let me see it.
5: Hey! Anybody around?
0: Oh, this is nuts.
1: You're yelling right into the wind.
2: Ed, I'd have come off their plane. Try calling again.
5: Ryan! Ryan! Hey! Over here! Here!
0: I should have known. Come on.
5: Over here.
3: Oh. What did I tell you, Lenny?
0: I knew it. Goofing off again.
3: I've been expecting you, Pete. You better give the skipper a hand. He's pinned down.
0: I'll show you.
3: How does he look, Professor?
2: I can't tell.
4: Probably just passed out again. Woody, help Ryan. Can you get him loose?
1: I'll boost the wing up. You slide him out.
2: He's free. It's just his arm. Get a sled, Nevada. Son, can you hear me, boy?
6: Pop?
2: It's me, boy. You're going to be all right.
6: I wondered why you didn't come. I was calling you.
2: I'm here now. Just lie quiet.
6: I heard Dad.
2: He's all right, Nevada. He's all right. Get a sled.
0: So you'll end up with a purple heart and headlines. I'll end up in the brig.
3: I knew you'd come, Pete. You always came running.
0: Pete the sucker. Legs hurt much?
3: I got a bullet in the spine.
0: Now the doc will fix you up. Only Ryan, don't think I did this because I like you. I don't.
3: You'll change someday.
0: Not after the dirty deal you pulled on me. Your sister and I were getting on swell until you said I wasn't good enough for her.
3: You said that. I didn't. She broke off with you because she got tired waiting for you to prove something to yourself.
0: We were getting along swell.
3: You've got a great big chip on your shoulder. Too big.
1: I don't like to interrupt you guys, but it's snowing outside.
7: The casualties were heavy, but those who returned to fly again. The storm raged on for 3 more days and then subsided. And the routine continued. The same complaints, the same laughs, the same tears. The wind still howled and the Quonset hut still leaked.
1: Hogwash. Just because the book says so doesn't make it true.
0: I got this book from the professor. It's loaded with things that make you tick. For instance, when you say hogwash, that's a complex. You're fighting something.
1: I am?
0: You're trying to hide the fact that I know more than you do. It's warping your whole life.
1: I wish you'd go back to comic books.
0: Now, my desire for a transfer stems from the deep-rooted instinct I cultivated back in my infancy.
1: That wasn't so long ago.
0: Ryan, you amaze me. Anybody else with a bullet in the back is in trouble, but not you. Now, quiet. I'm not quite up to the chapter where I don't like you.
1: You mean they only wrote one chapter on that?
0: Please, Ryan, when I know why I don't like you, I'll first begin to enjoy it. Close the door!
7: Raining outside.
3: And what else is new, folks?
7: Pete.
0: Yeah?
7: I got a letter for you. I think it's your transfer.
0: Transfer? Hey, let me have it. Oh, brother. Hawaiian Islands, here I come.
1: This could be a relief for both of us. I might even bake a cake.
3: You know, I better write and tell my sister to stop knitting that scarf and start turning it into a grass skirt.
0: I quote, Seaman First Class Peter Bonner. Your transfer has been received and acted upon. Such courtesy. Due consideration has been given to your reasons for requesting transfer, and you are hereby ordered to report to Lieutenant Commander Stevens at... Oh, no! No, no! At United States Naval Base, Reykjavik, Iceland!
7: Just another incident in another war that took 3.5 long years to end. Another incident of a sailor and his shipmates. Of heroism beyond the call of duty. Of the spirit which has built the United States Navy into the position of being second to none on the 7 seas of the world.

0: until 1730 next Sunday.
1: The National Broadcasting Company, in cooperation with the United States Navy Recruiting Service, has brought you another in the series of dramatic incidents based on the experiences of the men and women in the United States Navy. In today's story, Boats was Arnold Robertson, and the cast included Bernard Lenro, Jim Bowles, John Sylvester, Michael O'Day, Sandy Becker, and Joseph Julian. The program was written and directed by David Harmon and produced by Chick Vincent and Cy Levine. Jack Costello speaking. Tune in again next week at this same time when the National Broadcasting Company will once again present...

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0: The western part of the United States has known cowboys, trappers, and miners, railroad builders, empire builders, and soldiers. But of the whole adventurous group in the glorious history of that wild territory, one figure stands out above all the rest, the figure of the masked rider of justice. The story of his life is the story of daring in dangerous places. His exploits have been told and retold through the generations. And now the Lone Ranger rides again.
1: Come along, Silver! There's trouble between the ranchers and the sheepmen! Hi-oh!

0: we heard the Lone Ranger call out that the old feud between the raisers of cattle and the raisers of sheep was causing trouble. Maggie Morton was the leader of the group that fed sheep on the range. She was a woman of strong character. She ruled the sheep herders with an iron hand. She kept the ranchers from grasping the entire rangeland for themselves. And it was due to her influence alone that open warfare had not broken out between the two factions. In our opening scene, we find Maggie receiving a guest in her home. He is Pete Prindle, one of the most important cattlemen in the district.
1: I just dropped in to see how he was doing these days, Maggie.
2: You're a doggone fibber, Pete Prindle, and you know it. In the first place, you don't give a hang how I'm doing. You got some other reason for coming here, and whatever it is, my answer's no.
1: Now, hold on, Maggie.
2: Another thing. As far as you're concerned, the name ain't Maggie. The name's Miss Martin. Savvy that?
1: You got the wrong idea, you doggone...
2: That'll do. Good day to you, Prindle. There's the door, and shut it tight behind you.
1: You old fire eater. You don't give a man a chance to talk to you. Where do you get off telling a cattleman where to head in?
2: I'll tell you whatever I want to. You being a cattleman, now don't no ways make you on the level. Now clear out before I decide to unlimber one of my six guns.
1: All right. That's the way you feel about it. You can go ahead and lose your doggone sheep.
2: I reckon if I did, I'd lose them in spite of anything you'd say or do. You'd be tickled pink.
1: All right, then. All right, if that's the way you feel about it.
2: I'll have my sheep and sold all my friends in the sheep herding business. And we'll still be selling wool when the last of you ornery cowmen has seen your critters made into hamburger. Now get!
1: All right, then. You wait.
2: Wait nothing. If you hanker to start something, just let me know, and I'll meet you more than halfway. Might be interesting to you to know I'm getting all the sheep herders around here organized, just like your cattlemen.
1: All right. You'll see.
2: And shut that door behind you, and tell that bow-legged, sawed-off galoot that's waiting for you that he ain't fetched back the frying pan he borrowed from me a month ago.
3: Reckon it's me she means, Pete.
1: Yeah. What'd you borrow a frying pan from her for?
3: Oh, Pete, Maggie's all right. You just don't savvy her. There's a woman I could marry if she'd have me.
1: Blamed old wildcat.
3: Only reason I wanted to borrow a frying pan from Maggie was to get a chance to talk to her.
1: You're a blame fool, Lem Frisbee.
3: Maybe I am a blame fool, but I sure can find a woman that knows how to cook. And Maggie's it.
1: She don't know you're alive.
3: I know. It's downright discouraging.
1: What's more, you send back her frying pan. I don't want you to have no more to do with her, savvy?
3: Oh, now, Pete.
1: I'm counting on you to help me drive her and all the other sheep herders out of this region. See she gets back her frying pan and don't have nothing more to do with her.
3: All right, boss, if them's orders.
1: Them's orders. Concern sheep herders. You got so none of the cows will drink from the water holes around here. By the time them sheep's done grazing, they ain't a square meal for a cow. Get up, Al. Come on.
3: Get up. Pete?
1: Well?
3: You said something about driving off the sheep herder.
1: Yeah, I got a scheme in mind. Take organization and cash.
3: What's your scheme?
1: Ain't no use telling it yet. I got to get all the cowmen together and have a meeting. Then I'll tell them what my scheme is and how we'll work.
3: If it takes cash, there ain't much chance putting it over. Money's pretty scarce.
1: Well, maybe money's scarce, so is rangeland. Won't be no rangeland for cattle if them sheep's around here much longer.
3: I suppose so, but I...
1: Well, you what? Get up there. Come on, get along. You what, Lem?
3: I hate to see Maggie pulling out.
1: Well, blessed lovesick galoot.
3: She sure can cook.
1: So can the Chinaman I got over at my ranch.
3: And Maggie can do a good day's work. She'd sure make a man a good wife.
1: Never mind thinking about a wife. Think about what we'll do with cows if the sheep ain't drove out. I tell you, Lem, we got to get the cattlemen organized and work a scheme on Maggie Martin and the rest of the sheep herders.
3: I'll bet you Maggie'd have some thought for me if it wasn't for the foreman of her ranch. Dad, rat it. Jim Potter shining up to her every chance he gets. To think the woman I hanker to marry has to be raising sheep.
0: It was evening of the same day when Jim Potter, the foreman of Maggie's sheep ranch, entered the house. He drew up his chair before a table filled with good food.
4: Darn nice of you to invite me into the house for meals, Maggie.
2: Shucks. There's satisfaction in cooking up a meal for a good eater. Help yourself to the victuals and get some gravy on them, then fall to. I'll talk while you eat. You seen Pete Prindle leaving here this afternoon, didn't you?
5: Yeah, I seen him. What do you want?
2: He didn't get to say. I run him out before he could get to talking. I can't be spiling the disposition of the sheep by letting ornery cowmen around here.
5: Maggie, them cattlemen are scheming something. We gotta watch them close.
2: Ain't nothing they can do. We're here, and we're gonna stay here. If the cowmen don't like it, let them hunt new grazing.
5: They resent us being here, something awful.
2: What about it? We got our sheepmen organized. They'll all stick together.
5: Yeah, but...
2: But what?
5: Well, the cattlemen are scheming something new.
2: They are?
5: Sure. Fact is, I heard from one of the boys they're holding a meeting tonight.
2: Where?
5: At Pete Prindle's house.
2: What are they going to do there?
5: Well, that's what I'm worried about. They'll be plotting against us, Mackie. Doggone it, they're going to be plotting against us for sure.
2: They can plot against us all they want, but they can't drive us out in here. We got land right from the government, and we're going to stick. Now, don't you worry about it, Jim. Fill up your plate again and get yourself around some more of that fancy cooking.
5: Well, that ain't hard to do.
2: Jim, did you hear that? Yeah. That hombre was right outside the window, heard everything we said.
0: That same evening, Pete Prindle and 20 other cattlemen in the district held their meeting in Prindle's home. Again, the Lone Ranger, seated astride Silver outside an open window, could hear all that was being said.
1: All right, James. Quiet down now, will you?
3: Quiet down, James. Mr. Prindle has something important to say to you boys.
6: Hush up, you hombres. Let's hear what Prindle has to say.
3: Go ahead, Pete.
1: Now, James, here's the situation. If we aim to survive in this part of the country, we got to get rid of all the sheep. West Creek ain't fit for cattle as it is. Cows and sheep can't live together. That's all there is to it. It's a case of get rid of the sheep or move away ourselves.
6: What's your scheme, Pete? We don't want to shove off for new diggings.
1: We ain't going to shove off. Now, my scheme will take a heap of money, but it's a sure one.
6: What is it?
3: Let's hear it.
1: We'll buy up all the sheep.
6: Buy them? How can we buy them?
7: What can we do with them?
8: What do we use for cash?
3: That don't sound like good sense.
6: I wouldn't own a sheep any sooner than I'd own a nest of rattlesnakes.
1: Now, wait. Let me finish my scheme. I got it all mapped out. Them sheep herders figure on selling wool, don't they?
6: Sure, but they...
1: All right, boys. We buy up all that wool.
8: Buy the wool.
6: Oh, what will we do with the wool?
3: Pete, I don't savvy that sort of scheme. We can't get the wool without taking the sheep. We won't be no better off than we are now.
1: No, hold on. I've got a friend in the East, and he can find out just what the price of wool is going to be. Whatever it is... We'll see to it that the sheepmen get word it's a whole lot less than that. You savvy? Then we deal with them. Lem Frisby can get to talk to Maggie Martin and pass the word on to her.
3: What word? What am I going to pass on to her?
1: Now look. Say, for example, wool's going to be 10 cents a pound this year.
3: Yeah, 10 cents a pound.
6: Then what?
1: I'll find out that from my friend in the East before Maggie Martin does. When she hears what the price of wool's to be, she don't get the word straight. She'll hear it's maybe 6 cents a pound.
3: Then what?
1: Then, Lem, is when you call on her. We'll make a deal with her and all the other sheep herders to buy wool. All they got of it. It may be 8 cents a pound. All we'll have to pay is about 0.5 cents a pound cash down. Then we'll sell it again and make a profit.
6: Well, 2 cents a pound cash profit for all the wool in this part of the country? Ginger! That'll count up.
1: You can't make money no easier.
3: And then when Maggie Martin sees what we done, she won't ever speak to me again.
1: You keep her trap shut, Lem. Listen to what we're going to do. Never mind your romancing with Maggie Martin. I ain't through with my scheme yet.
6: There better be more to it, Pete. It still don't drive the sheep out of here.
1: No, of course it don't. But when the sheep herders find that we're buying their wool at 8 cents a pound... When they can sell it at a market price of 10, what do you suppose they'll do?
3: I don't know.
6: What will they do?
1: They'll be doggone glad if we let them out of the deal so they can get the higher price, won't they?
6: Sure.
1: All right, then. We'll let them sell the wool for the market price if they agree to pull stakes and hunt for new fields for grazing.
3: By Ginger Pete, that sure is slick.
6: For the extra 2 cents they make, they'll move to new fields and be doggone glad to do it.
3: And maybe Maggie Martin won't even know there was a scheme afoot. Maybe I can still shine up to her.
1: Ma'am, you can make her think it's your influence with the cattlemen that helped her and her friends out in the bad bargain they made.
6: Slickest scheme I ever heard of.
1: We ain't out a cent, you see. We get back what we pay for the options. We get rid of the sheep herders. We keep the country for ourselves. Now, if any of you gents ain't for the scheme, say so now. If you are, just let me know how much cash you can raise. We got to get ready to buy them options.
6: We've tried everything else to get rid of them sheep, but nothing's ever drove them off.
1: Cash will do it.
3: Your scheme can't fail.
1: And if I do say so myself, it's the best darn scheme I ever had.

0: When the Lone Ranger had learned the plans of the cattlemen, he raced to his small camp. There he met Tonto, who had gathered information about the sheep herders. The faithful Indian repeated what he had discovered.
1: It's as I thought, Tonto. Those people are deserving of our help.
2: Them plenty brave. Have plenty trouble, raise sheep.
1: And the cattlemen have made all the trouble. Furthermore, this country isn't well suited to cattle. If the cattlemen move on now, it'll be the best thing for them in the end.
2: That's right.
1: South of here, everything is suited to the raising of cattle. The plan I have will be the best for everyone concerned.
2: What you plan?
1: We must learn a few things more about Pete Prindle. Then we'll be ready to act.
0: The curtain falls on the first act of tonight's Lone Ranger drama. Before the next exciting scenes, please permit us to pause for just a few moments. Now to continue our story. The cattlemen, under the leadership of Pete Prindle, and the sheepherders, led by Maggie Martin, were struggling for the control of the range. Prindle suggested to his associates that, through a trick, they buy all the wool in the territory for a price under its market value. Then when Maggie learned the wool's real worth, they proposed to allow her to get the extra profit in exchange for a promise to move the sheep to another district. The Lone Ranger, however, knew that the range was better fitted for sheep than cattle and decided to aid the sheep herders. Our next scene takes place several weeks later. Maggie was in the kitchen of her home when Jim Potter entered with a visitor, Lem Frisbee.
3: What's this I hear about you and your no-account cattle-raising friends getting organized, Lem?
4: Do you know what the boys are aiming to do for you sheep herders? Buy the wool you got this year.
3: Buy it? You gone loco? What did you critters want with wool?
4: Well, we figured on trying to make a little money on wool, that's all. You see, Maggie, Pete Prindle figured you'd be learning the market price on wool inside the next week or so. Then maybe you'd just as soon deal with him and ship east.
3: What's he think of paying?
4: Oh, couldn't say. Reckon about the market price.
3: If he's willing to pay my price for it, he can have it. Ain't no reason why we shouldn't deal with cattlemen. Their money's as good as any other.
4: I reckon what you decide about selling the wool will be all right with the rest of the sheep raisers, won't it, Maggie?
3: I've always done all their thinking for them, like as not always will. That's why I'm head of the Sheep Growers Association.
4: That's what we sort of figured. Now, as soon as you get the price of wool, we can deal with you. Save you all the trouble of shipping it. Take it right off in your hands.
3: When I get the price, I'll let you know. Now you set yourself down there and start eating. I suppose you come here hankering for food. Well, you better do it justice, or I'll take it as an insult to my cooking.
0: After enjoying a meal with Maggie, Lem returned to Prindle's ranch and made his report.
4: So you see, Pete, she was perfectly willing to deal with us.
2: I thought she would be.
4: As long as we pay her price.
2: She'll think we'll be paying a plenty high price for it. I got word from my friend in the east. Come by Pony Express.
4: Well, how'll Maggie get her information, Pete?
2: Here's the way it's arranged. Next week sometime, the Pony Express will bring me the price on wool. At the same time, it'll bring a price to Maggie. But the price she'll get won't be the real price. The real price will go out by stage. Same way it's always done. But the stage will be a couple of weeks longer in getting here.
4: She'll be at least another 2 weeks getting her real information.
2: Yeah, the right information. She'll get some information before that on the Pony Express, you savvy?
4: Yeah, I reckon so.
2: It's easy to savvy, Lem. Maggie'll get a message telling her the price on wool is 6 cents a pound this year. My friend in the east said it'd be at least 10 cents a pound with things as they are. It might go as high as 20 cents a pound.
4: 20 cents a pound?
2: Yeah. We can make ourselves a fortune before we're done. Might be better to keep the wool and take a profit instead of getting the sheep herders to move.
4: You say Maggie'll think the market price is 6 cents?
2: Yeah. And I'll make her an offer. It'll be enough below the real market price so we can make a profit. She'll be blame glad to get out of the option she's given us. I've got enough cash from the boys to pay for the options. I've got the message I want sent to Maggie all fixed up, and it's already on its way to my friend in the east. He'll send it to her by the pony rider, The same time, he sends me the real price.
4: Doggone good thing there's such a thing as the Pony Express.
2: Yeah, we couldn't put the deal across otherwise. We've got to have some way of getting the price before Maggie gets it by the stage. But everything's working out just slick.
0: Tonto was hidden nearby during the conversation between Prindle and Lem. He repeated what he'd learned to the Lone Ranger, and the masked man waited near the Pony Express station for several days. Then at last, one of the pony riders brought his horse to a rearing halt and tossed out two letters.
5: Two pieces of mail for this station.
6: Well, that's downright unusual. Who's getting mail besides Pete Prindle?
5: Maggie Martin. Letter for her and a letter for Pete. My horse ready?
6: All ready.
5: I'm on my way. Get up there. Get up.
6: Yeah, letter for Maggie Martin, eh?
1: I'll take that to her.
6: You what, the...
1: I said I'd deliver it to Maggie.
6: A masked man. See here, you
1: I'm
6: can't...
1: not going to rob the mails. Give me that letter.
6: Where'd you come from?
1: I've been waiting for that letter. I'll deliver it.
6: But, Dad, read it. Look here, stranger. If you don't deliver it, it means you've stolen the mail.
1: That'll be my worry. I'll

0: The Lone Ranger, mounted on Silver, thundered away from the station. Halfway to Maggie's home, he met Tonto and gave the faithful Indian a letter he had already prepared to substitute for the one brought by Pony Express.
1: Take this letter, Tonto, and deliver it as soon as possible.
2: Tonto, do.
1: I have another letter here. I'll take this one to Pete Prindle.
2: That letter you write?
1: Yes. Maggie won't notice the postmark on her letter, but Prindle will notice it on his. He'll see that there's been a substitution unless I handle it just right.
2: What you do?
1: I'll let him open his letter, and before he has a chance to read it, I'll try to act. Get that delivered to Maggie, Tonto, and we'll meet later in camp.
3: Hurry up! Get him up, Pete!

0: Reckon that's the letter you was expecting, ain't it, Pete?
1: Yeah, when'd it come, Lem?
0: Just now. One of the boys fetched it up to the ranch house.
1: Well, let me see it. I'm anxious to find out just what the price on wool is going to be.
0: Yeah, me too.
1: Reckon Maggie got a letter in the same mail. She won't ever suspect it ain't the true price on wool that she got. Let me see. What does this say?
2: Raise your hands.
0: Leaping catfish.
3: What's this mean?
2: I said raise your hands. I'm here to look for something.
3: Look here, mister.
0: He's masked, Pete. He's likely an outlaw. You better do what he says.
2: I'm looking for a letter with money in it. Perhaps this is it.
3: You're wrong there, mister. Looks like you got the wrong tip there. There ain't no money in that.
2: I'll see.
3: You don't expect to get away with robbery in broad daylight like this, do you, mister?
2: Yes, I do. This isn't what I want.
3: I told you it wasn't.
2: The price on wool. You're welcome to that. Stand right where you are now. I'm leaving. I must have the wrong ranch house.
3: I reckon you have, mister.
0: Gosh! He come in fast and went out faster.
3: Let me see that letter before something else happens.
4: When the Lone Ranger left Prindle's house, he took with him the letter originally addressed to the cattleman and left behind one prepared by himself. Prindle read what he believed to be his friend's quotation on the price of wool, then went with Lem to call on Maggie. Maggie, surrounded by a group of her friends, came right to the point of the meeting.
5: Well, name your top price.
3: Well, now, Maggie, I don't know so much about the price on wool.
5: The heck you don't. You know as much about the price as I do. Name your figure. I'll take it or leave it.
3: Well, I might go as high as 10 cents a pound, speaking for all the cattlemen.
5: 10 cents, my eye. The price is 18 cents a pound. Take it or leave it.
3: We can't go that high, Maggie.
5: All right, then leave it. We'll sell in the east.
0: Pete, you know what that mess
3: is. Shut up.
5: What's agreed here stands, and no backing down. You savvy that?
3: I might go 14 cents.
5: You heard my price, 18.
3: Well, how's to split the price?
5: 18 is the price, Brindle. No splitting difference or nothing else.
3: I'll go 16 cents a pound and not a penny higher.
5: What do you say, gents? Do you want to take 16? It's a go, then. 16 cents stands. Drop the option and pay over your money.
3: 16 it is. Here's $1,000 cash money to bind the deal. Now, you agree to sell us every pound of wool that comes off in your critters.
5: That's what we do.
0: By gern, she's a good woman to deal with. She don't hedge or beat around the bush none.
3: You won't back down on the deal, will you, Maggie?
5: You heard what the deal was. I don't back down no more than you do.
3: Well, here's the money, and all these gents is witnesses. And now then, Maggie, here's the bad news for you.
5: What do you mean, bad news?
3: You sold your wool at 16 cents a pound, and it's selling at 20 cents a pound on the market.
5: 20 cents a pound? Why, you're plumb loco. I got a letter today saying the market price was 15 cents a pound.
3: Yeah, you got a letter, but it ain't the right letter. The real price is 20 cents a pound. And you gotta stand by your deal. You got a lot of witnesses here. If you back down, you know what it'll mean.
5: You ornery coyote.
3: That letter you got wasn't genuine at all.
5: It told me the price was 15.
3: Yeah, but the real price is 20. Now then, if you and your friends want to get out of the bargain and make the extra 4 cents a pound by selling in the east, we cattlemen will let you do it. If you promise to move out in this part of the country.
2: Just one moment.
0: Leaping snake's feet. There's that masked man.
3: Where'd you come from?
2: Just one moment. I have the letter here that came to you, Prindle. I took it when I called at your home and substituted the letter you have. I didn't give you a chance to see the real market price on wool.
5: What's this mean? Who is this masked man? What's this talk about the real market price?
2: This letter is the one the pony rider brought from the east. The price on wool is 12 cents a pound.
5: But my letter said...
2: Prindle, you know there were false letters sent, and you know that I changed them. Maggie told you her letter said the price would be 15 cents a pound. And you know very well the price that was sent to her was 6 cents a pound.
3: Great Scott, that's right. Maggie, let me see your letter.
5: Oh, here it is. Here it is right here.
3: The letters were switched around.
2: You figured on swindling her. You thought the price would be 20, so you paid 16. And the real price is 12.
0: 12 cents a pound.
3: 12.
5: Leaping crowbait, and you bought for 16. 16.
6: Wow. Maggie put over a deal on the cattleman.
1: We can't pay no such price like that. We ain't got the cash.
5: You'll pay it, you four-flushing, underhanded swindler, or you'll forfeit your $1,000 option money.
2: And, Prindle, you'll have a hard time explaining to the men what you're going to do to repay the money they've entrusted to you.
1: I can't explain it. We can't lose that $1,000. It's all the cash the cattlemen have got.
2: And you can't afford to buy the wool and lose 4 cents on every pound you handle. I do think, however, that Maggie and the sheepherders would release you from the bargain and return the option money if you agreed to leave this country to the sheep.
0: Leave it?
1: Full stake?
2: Head south. Head for cattle country.
0: I hate to leave Maggie.
5: You leave? Why, you have fine. You ain't no cowman nohow. You better stay and go into sheep raising.
2: What about it, Prindle? Do you persuade the cattlemen to leave, or will you stay here and go broke?
1: I might have got the best of Maggie Martin. But I had a hunch who you was when I heard you call your horse Silver.
2: What are you going to do?
1: Well, when I tell the cattlemen the Lone Ranger's against us, I reckon there won't be no choice.
2: Tell the cattlemen I'm for them 100%. They'll go into cattle country.
1: Hi-yo!

Come on, there, Silver Roll!

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2: Music say?
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0: In every family, there's always one rich relative that the family looks on as their ace in the hole. In the Kingfish and Sapphire's family, it's Kingfish's great-uncle Gregory. Well, years ago, they both agreed not to tap Uncle Gregory for small sums, but to save him for one big haul. Today, when the Kingfish came home, Sapphire and her mother had some news about Uncle Gregory.
1: Oh, George, guess who we heard from today? Great Uncle Gregory.
2: Well, heard from the old boy, huh?
1: Mm-hmm.
2: Yeah, he is really loaded. He's so rich that when they operated on him last year, they found out his gallstones was 14 karat gold.
3: Well, what did he make his money in, son-in-law?
2: Raising hogs, Mama. He was the first man that got the idea of reclaiming the mash from the breweries and using it for pig fodder.
1: He fed him the mash from the breweries?
2: Oh, yeah. I remember he wouldn't allow a drop of swill on the farm that wasn't 90 proof. Yeah, you could always tell an Uncle Gregory hog by the happy expression on their snoot.
1: Well, George, we got wonderful news. Uncle Gregory's coming to New York.
2: Uncle Gregory, he coming to New York?
3: Yes. He arrives here tomorrow morning.
2: Oh, me.
1: Why, George, what's the matter with you? I thought this was what we've been waiting for. In all the years we've been married, we ain't never asked him for no money. Now, this'll be a great chance to make up for it. We always said he was our ace in the hole. Ain't you happy about him coming?
2: Yeah, I was overjoyed. Ha, ha, ha, yeah.
3: I told you there's something wrong, Sapphire.
1: Yes, George. There was something very strange in Uncle Gregory's telegram.
2: Yeah, what was that?
1: Well, he said he hoped his visit wouldn't interfere with your large practice.
3: Now, what did he mean by that, Baldy? Only thing you ever practice is poo.
2: Well, Sapphire and Mama, look here. I got a confession to make here. Now, listen, I'm going to tell you the truth. Great Uncle Gregory thinks that I is a doctor.
1: Thinks you is a doctor?
2: Yeah, now, I ain't never told you this before, but I'm going to tell you the truth. You see, when I first married you and we was living up here, I didn't have no money to support you, Sapphire.
1: Well, but George, we had such a cute little apartment in them days.
2: Yeah, but what I done was to write Uncle Gregory that I was going to medical school and I needed money for tuition, you see. And he kept sending me the money every month. Well, I tell you, honey, the first 6 months of our wedded bliss was through the courtesy of Uncle Gregory's happy hogs. That's how we got it.
1: Why, George, that's terrible. When he gets here and finds out you ain't no doctor, he'll never give us another cent.
2: Now, wait a minute. Now, don't get nervous. I'll think of something here.
3: You big boob. Tell him you was a doctor. That's the funniest thing I ever heard. Yeah!
2: Yeah, that's right. That's right. Go ahead and laugh. Laugh at me while I was down. I tell you, Mama, you was the kind of a jolly old gal that would have called on General Custer's widow and told her bald-headed jokes. Yeah, Brother End, I tell you, I was so upset that I ain't been able to take my nap at the lodge hall this afternoon. I worried to death, boy.
4: Yeah, well, the thing I don't get, Kingfish, is how you could have told your Uncle Gregory you was a doctor in the first place.
2: Well, Andy, you know, sending down phony letters to get money out of relatives is a sign of an old racket of mine. And
4: yeah, I know, but ain't it ever got you in trouble before?
2: Oh, yeah, it do. Once in a while, it sort of backfires on you, like 5 years ago when I was going to be dispossessed. I read a letter to Aunt Julie out in California telling her Sapphire I done kicked the bucket and I needed funeral expenses.
4: How did that backfire?
2: Well, I forgot that I wrote the first letter, then 2 years later I done written that Sapphire was having a baby.
4: Well, did you ever hear from her?
2: No, but 2 months later I got a long letter from the Medical Association. You know, I should have never written that letter to my Uncle Gregory, though. I don't know.
4: Yeah, that's right. Come to think of it, I've been in some pretty bad letter-writing jams myself. Mm-hmm. I remember one winter I pre-posed to three different gals I

0: and met through the Pen Pal Club.
1: Oh, yeah.
0: Yeah, we had an early thaw that spring, and they all got romantic and decided to come to New York at once.
1: All at once, huh?
0: Yeah, one was flying up from Texas, one was taking the plane from Chicago, and the other was coming up by boat from Cuba. Oh, boy, I tell you, one afternoon there, I had two in the air and one in quarantine.
1: Gander, what did you do?
0: Well, when they got here, I got a break because they all stayed in different parts of town. I decided to make the best of the situation.
1: Always a lover boy, huh?
0: Oh, yeah. I'd take a bus to Brooklyn and smooch with one. Then I'd grab a cab and beat it back here and smooch with another one. Then I'd hop the subway and beat it uptown to smooch with the third one.
1: Yeah, that was something, ain't it?
0: I'll say. I tell you, if I hadn't have got car sick, I'd still be going strong.
1: Yeah, well, I go tell you, Andy, I ain't a spot. I gotta try to find some way out of this mess, cause my Uncle Gregory gets in town in the morning, you know.
0: Yeah, and there ain't no way you can fool him that you was a doctor, neither. Cause them doctors has got big offices with equipment and them expensive X-ray cameras and stuff.
1: Yeah, Andy, with the shape of my bank account, I'd be lucky to come up with a white coat and a brownie.
0: Yeah.
1: Say, wait a minute, though, Andy. Look here. I think I got an idea here. I could tell my uncle that I was a psychiatrist. You don't need no equipment to be a psychiatrist.
0: You don't, huh?
1: No, all you need is a couch and a business card that say $50 an hour on it. That's all.
2: George Stevens, you mean to say you're going to try to convince Uncle Gregory that you is a doctor?
1: Yeah, that's right. It ain't going to be no trouble, neither. I'm going to tell the old boy that I was a psychiatrist.
3: You a psychiatrist? Huh? What do you know about being a psychiatrist, you phony?
1: Wait a minute, yeah. I've been living with you and Sapphire for 18 years. And if that ain't training grounds for the mental ward, I ain't never seen it.
2: To get in trouble trying something like this.
1: Well, don't worry about me now. When I get finished with Uncle Gregory, he gonna be... wait a minute, I'll get it. Hello? Oh, hello, Uncle Gregory. Oh, you got in town, huh? It's Uncle Gregory, he in town. Yeah, well, I'm sorry I didn't get down to the station to extend to you and your money the courtesy of the city. Ha! Yeah. Yes, I'm looking forward to seeing you too, Uncle. Yeah, why don't you come and see my doctor's office tomorrow? What's that? You can't wait to see what? Oh, damn. Yeah, well, I'll call you the first thing in the morning, Uncle. Yeah, all right. Goodbye. Oh, me.
2: George, what's the matter? What'd Uncle Gregory say?
1: Uncle Gregory thinks that I is a pediatrician. I'm looking forward to coming to my office and seeing all my cute little baby patients. I done forgot that years ago I told him I was a baby doctor.
2: What you gonna do now, George?
1: I don't know. I was a pretty smart fella, Sapphire, but I don't know if I can produce a room full of babies by 8 o'clock tomorrow morning.
4: 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So be sure to ask for it by name, Rexall MI-31, at Rexall drug stores, everywhere.
1: Oh, me. My great-uncle Gregory thinks I'm a pediatrician. I'm at the end of my rope. The only thing left is to go in here and see if Calhoun got any idea. Well, hiya there, Calhoun.
5: Hiya, Kingfish.
1: Holy smokes, Calhoun. What is you doing with that shotgun laying across your desk there?
5: What, this? This is Exhibit A in a law case I'm handling.
1: Sure enough?
5: Yeah, the state has the nerve to claim that my client done shot his mother-in-law with this here double-barreled shotgun. But my brilliant defense is that this gun is so old and water-soaked that it couldn't possibly have been fired.
1: Yeah, well, how is you going to prove that the gun was that water-soaked?
5: By a dramatic legal maneuver. When I get them cold, I'm going to pick up the shotgun like this. I'm going to point it at the ceiling and pull both triggers like this.
1: Yeah, guess I'll have to take it home and soak it in the bathtub. Calhoun, I is in kind of a jam here.
6: Yeah.
1: I gonna tell you, yeah. My rich Uncle Gregory is in town,
6: yeah.
1: And he thinks that I is a pediatrician.
6: Uh-huh.
1: Now, unless I can prove to him that I is a baby doctor, I in trouble. That's what it is.
5: Yeah, too bad you didn't tell the old boy you was a veterinarian. I'd have loaned you my cocker spaniel.
1: Yeah. Well, I wish there was some way out of this mess here.
6: Yeah.
1: Uncle Gregory ain't never going to forgive me if he finds out I done lied to him, you see.
5: Well, now, wait a minute here. Let's put our heads together and see if we can come up with something, Dr. Stevens.
1: You talking like you got an angle there, son. What you got on your mind there? Come up with something.
5: Now, I was just thinking. You know the landlord over at Andy's rooming house?
1: Yeah, I know him well.
5: Well, him and his wife has got a year-old baby.
1: Yeah, I know that.
5: And Andy babysits for him.
1: Yeah.
5: And he told me that they was going to the movies tonight and Andy gonna be minding the baby. Does you follow me?
1: If we was any closer, we'd be waltzing.
5: Yeah, Kingfish, there is your ready-made patient. Tonight, you takes your uncle along on a house call.
1: Yeah, and Andy can be the poor baby's papa.
5: Mm-hmm.
1: Yeah, I'll get over and tell Andy right now. Calhoun, you has got a brilliant mind.
5: Oh, man, yeah. I tell you, Kingfish.
1: Yes,
5: excuse me, Kingfish. Hello. What? Uh-huh. You don't say so. Well, I am sorry. It won't happen again. Thank you.
1: Now, who is that, Calhoun?
5: The fella in the upstairs apartment over my office here. He was sitting in his living room when that shotgun went off.
1: Anybody hurt?
5: Well, not exactly. He said he was sitting watching television. The gun went off, and the next thing he knew, Arthur Godfrey was sitting there playing a ukulele without no head.
1: Well, Uncle Gregory, I'm certainly glad that you come to New York.
7: Well, it's a pleasure to be here with you, George. You know, it's going to be very interesting going out on this house call.
1: Oh, yeah, here's the apartment house right here, Uncle Gregory.
7: Well, tell me, George, what's usually wrong with these little babies when they call you in?
1: Oh, well, it's the usual same children diseases. Teething, chicken pox, lumbago, gallstones, and all that. I'll knock on the door here. The father of the child here was pretty excited when he called me, but that's the way they all act, you know. Hello, Miss Brown. I is Dr. Stevens.
0: Oh, yeah, the pity electrician.
1: Yeah.
0: Thank goodness you is here, Doctor.
1: Yeah, well, now let's be calm. Let's see what the trouble is, Mr. Brown.
0: Oh, my poor baby had been crying all evening. I didn't know what to do, Doctor.
1: Yeah, well, I was here now. And by the way, Mr. Brown, I hope you don't mind, but I brung my uncle along on this call. He wants to see how I work.
0: Oh, sure. The more the merrier.
1: Yeah. Now, about the baby, Mr. Brown, before I examine him, I'd like to ask a few questions.
0: Yeah.
1: Tell me, has the baby been sick much?
0: Oh, now and then. Nothing serious.
1: I see. Has he ever had rickets?
0: No, not since we sprayed him.
1: That'll get rid of them all right, yeah. Perhaps I better look at the kid, Mr. Brown.
0: Yeah, well, right this way. Oh, he'd been crying all evening, Doctor.
1: Mm-hmm.
0: There he is, right in the crib over there.
1: Yeah, this is a little more serious than I thought. Them is the floppiest ears I done ever seen on a baby in my life.
0: Hey, doctor, no, the baby is on the far side of the crib. You was looking at the teddy bear.
1: Oh! The baby was a little fuzzy there.
7: George, just look at that darling little baby there.
0: Doctor, help my baby, will you? You gotta do something to stop his crying.
7: Why, that's strange. You said the baby's been crying. Why, look, it's laughing.
1: Yeah, he's hysterical, doesn't he?
0: Yeah, that's just what it must be, all right, because the little darling is sick as a dog.
1: Yes, he's putting up a brave front, ain't he?
0: Maybe you better start examining him, Doctor.
1: Yeah, I'll start examining his stomach and chest first, yeah.
7: Just look at that baby. Isn't he sweet?
1: Well, it's lucky, Miss Brown, you called me in. This baby is really sick. little does he know what pain he's in.
0: He's miserable, all right.
1: Mm-hmm. Laughing convulsions, that's what it is.
0: Doctor, tell me this. Is the baby got any fever?
1: Well, I'll find out right now. I'll put this thermometer under his tongue. There, baby, open your mouth wider. Let me put this thermometer in there.
7: Hey, George, he might swallow it.
1: Oh, that's all right. I got another one at the office. open your mouth wide there. Now clamp his head together there, Papa. So he can't spit the thing out there.
0: I got him.
1: Do. Got to give the mercury a chance to murk around, you see. Well, that's been in long enough. Let me see here. Well, 98 and 6 tenths. And he's been in the shade, too.
7: Why, George, that's normal.
1: Well, it's normal if you was Fahrenheit, but I was figuring centipede, yeah. Well, this baby ain't well at all, you know.
0: Oh, what do you think we ought to do, Doctor?
1: Well, we'll just have to watch him. In the meantime, I'll give you a prescription to stop him from laughing.
7: See, George, I just remembered that I have an appointment, so I'll have to be running along.
1: Okay, Uncle Gregory, maybe it's best, because I think the case is contagious anyway. And now, Mr. Brown, I think I'll try a shot of streptomycin.
0: Yeah, well, I wouldn't mind a snort myself, but ain't it?
7: What's that?
1: Well, you'll have to excuse the papa, Uncle Gregory. He's a little upset with all the viruses floating around. He's what's known in the medical circles as germ jolly.
7: Well, that's too bad. But, George, before I go, I'd like to see you a moment.
1: Yeah, excuse me, Mr. Brown. Yes, what is it, Uncle Old Dear?
7: Well, George, I just can't get over how well you're doing. From what you tell me, you must have a wonderful practice.
1: Oh, yes, I guess I'm one of the top men in the city. Busy all the time.
7: Yeah, that's wonderful, George. You know, when I came up here, I thought you might be in bad financial straits, and I was going to settle a nice sum of money on you. But since you're doing so well in your profession, I see you don't need it.
1: Yeah, but Uncle... But
7: I understand, George. I'll see you tomorrow. Goodbye.
1: Oh, man.
0: Say, Kingfish, how'd it go?
1: And the thing done backfired on me. Uncle Gregory was going to settle a large sum on me, but now he thinks I'm such a successful doctor, he done changed his mind.
0: Oh, that's a shame, Kingfish. What you going to do?
1: I don't know, Ander, but it's a good thing I ain't a doctor, because if I knew any Latin, I'd go down to the drugstore and write myself out a fatal prescription. That's what I'm doing.
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0: What is this, Kingfish? You say that even though Uncle Gregory think you was a successful doctor, you got a way to make him think you was broke?
1: Yes, and I'm going to convince the old buzzard that with high taxes and the high cost of medical equipment, that I was on the verge of bankruptcy.
0: Well, what you want me to do?
1: Well, and you know that store across the street from the large hall? That's still vacant, ain't it?
0: Yeah, they ain't been able to rent that thing since the tailor moved out 6 years ago.
1: Well, Andy, look here. I going over and get Uncle now. And I want you to get a hold of Brother Jackson, the sign painter, and have him paint a sign, George Stevens, pediatrician. Put that on the door of that empty store.
0: Okay, I'll get him. But wait a minute, he ain't too bright, Kingfish. How you spell pediatrician?
1: How you spell it? Just have him write George Stevens, baby doctor. I'll see you later.
7: You know, George, it's very nice of you to take time off from your practice to show me your office. I suppose it has all the latest equipment.
1: Oh, yes, Uncle Gregory, I got all the latest medical equipment, x-ray machine, operating table, sterilizer, steam table, couple of nurses, cardiograph, liver graph, kidney graph, I got all the... here we are now. Here's the door to my office right here. Let me open it up here. Ah, there you is. Walk right in. Let me switch on the lights here.
7: Why, George, there's nothing here but a large empty room.
1: Oh, me. I was afraid this was going to happen. While I was out preforming an appendectomy on a man's liver this afternoon, why, Doctor's Loan and Credit Company has done repossessed all my equipment. Oh, me.
7: Why, George, you said you had two nurses here. What happened to them?
1: Well, I owed quite a bit of money. I guess they done repossessed them, too.
7: But I thought you were doing so well. What happened?
1: Well, the same thing that happened to all doctors. Because the medical equipment is so high that they is all on the verge of bankruptcy.
7: George, this is hard to believe.
1: Oh, it's terrible. I had an operation to perform the other day, and I needed a scalpel to do the job, but I couldn't afford it. I finally wound it up by taking out the man's appendix with a putty knife. I couldn't even buy no ether. I had to hit him on the head with a cocaine knife. Cost of living really got to the medical profession.
7: You mean the high cost of living is actually putting doctors out of business?
1: Oh, yeah. All of my medical friends have been forced to take up a sideline right down the street, one of the greatest specialists in the country. On his door, it says, Dr. Cartwright, eye, ear, nose, throat, and fresh eggs. Is that what it says?
7: George, isn't there anything you can do to stay in business?
1: Oh, no, I've been economizing all I can. I even try to save on x-ray film. I always waited till I got 3-4 sick patients, then I took a group picture.
7: You know, it's almost unbelievable that a thing like this could happen to successful doctors.
1: Oh, yeah. Tough time, all right. We had a brain surgeon next door that had to go out of business. Poor fella couldn't even afford catgut to sew up his patient.
7: Oh, dear me.
1: Why, on his last brain operation, the doctor had to sew up the poor fella's head with violin string. Sure made for some nasty complications, too.
7: Complications?
1: Yeah, every time the patient combs his hair, it sounded like Yasha Heifetz tooted up.
7: Well, George, I'm certainly not going to stand by and see a fine doctor like you give up his practice. I'm going to do something about it.
1: You will, Uncle?
7: George, I'm going to help you right now. I'm going to take your financial worries off your shoulders.
1: You really mean that, Uncle?
7: Yes. I'm going down to the bank right now and draw out the money.
1: Oh, Uncle, dear.
0: Yeah, Amos, the Kingfisher's Uncle Gregory say he gonna take the financial worries off the Kingfisher's shoulders.
9: Yeah, well, I guess that'll help out the Kingfish, all right.
0: Oh, yeah, Uncle Gregory went down to the bank, and he gonna meet the Kingfish up at his apartment.
9: Yeah, well, I think it's a shame, though, that he had to fool the poor old man saying he's a doctor.
0: Well, the old fella really fell for the story, though, hook, line, and sinker.
9: Yeah, I guess the Kingfisher's uncle is a pretty sentimental old fella, ain't he?
0: Sure is. But the Kingfish say that he liked to see sentiment expressed in one of two ways. Cash or a certified check.
9: Yeah, I knew it.
1: Yes, I done convinced Uncle Gregory that I is a doctor and he is going to come through with some big money for us right away.
2: Oh, that's wonderful, George.
1: Oh, yeah, I fooled him with the idea. Wait a minute, I'll get it. That must be Uncle Gregory from the bank now.
2: Uh-huh.
1: Fix it, Lester. Well, well, hello, Uncle Gregory.
7: Why, hello, George. Hello, Sapphire.
2: Oh, come in.
1: Well, Uncle Gregory, dear, I guess you already took care of that little matter that we was talking about.
7: Yes, George, I did. You won't have to worry about finances for a long time. I made arrangements to help you to the tune of $5,000.
1: Oh, that is wonderful, Uncle Gregory.
7: Yes, I saw the superintendent of that building across from the lodge hall, and I paid the rent on that empty office for the next 5 years.
1: Oh, no, Uncle Gregory!

0: This is Harlow Wilcox with a tip for men and women who have too much waistline and not enough willpower. 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

0: I'm the Whistler.
1: 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You've broken that promise, and I won't give you another cent. 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
0: I, the Whistler, know many things, for I walk by night. I know many strange tales, many secrets hidden in the hearts of men and women who have stepped into the shadows. And so I tell you tonight the amazing story of avarice. John Abbott lives in a vast house on the outskirts of town. But it isn't John's house. It belongs to his wife. John has never had a penny he could honestly call his own. But then John has always been lucky. John Abbott is somewhat of a gambler who was fortunate enough to marry a wealthy young widow, Marcia Howard, wife of the late motor magnate Burton Howard. But John has pulled a few tricks bordering on the shady side of late, and Marcia has come to distrust him. She has paid off a number of his gambling debts, but this time he's really in a spot. John got into a poker game with Mike Flynn, lost, and paid off with a worthless check.
3: Hello, Mike. How are you? I haven't seen you since that big night last week. Where have you been keeping yourself?
4: Where have you been keeping yourself?
3: Well, my wife's been rather ill, you know. I've intended to get in to see you and the boys for some time.
4: Did you try real hard, John?
3: Try? Why? What do you mean?
4: I kind of get an idea you were trying to avoid me.
3: Oh, why should I?
4: Would you have dropped in today if Muggsy hadn't tipped you off that I wanted to see you?
3: Why, of course I would.
4: You're not pig's eye.
3: I resent that, Mike.
4: You do? Well, I resent this.
3: What?
4: This rubber check. You got a lot of nerve running in on a game when you can't pay off.
3: Hmm. Why was it returned?
4: Insufficient funds, according to the slip.
3: Yeah, I can't understand that. Must be some mistake.
4: There's no mistake, John. You didn't have $4,000 in that bank, and you knew you didn't. I checked on it.
3: Well, I'll take care of it. You've got nothing to worry about.
4: Then fork over.
3: I don't carry that much money on me.
4: Then you'd better dig it up, John.
3: I can't walk out and take it off a tree, you know.
4: You know where to get it in a minute.
3: Do I?
4: Sure. Your wife is rolling in money.
3: That's not as easy as you think. See, Marcia doesn't approve of gambling.
4: Neither do I. When you can't back your bid.
3: Well, I can get it. You've got to give me a little time. Take a few days.
4: John, I'll give you till Saturday at noon to get me that money.
3: Saturday? Well, that's almost impossible. This is Wednesday.
4: How much time do you need?
3: Well, I don't know, but I'll get it as soon as possible. Do you have to have cash?
4: Not necessarily.
3: I see.
4: What do you have in mind, John?
3: Why, nothing. Nothing at the moment.
4: Better think of something.
3: Yes, I will. Oh, I'll get it.
4: Any good security will do.
3: I quite understand.
4: But whatever it is, I'll expect it by noon Saturday. Otherwise, well, I could turn it over to the district attorney, or I could have a pal of mine take you for a little drive in the country some afternoon.
3: Oh, I'll get it, Mike. I'll get it. I'll have something for you Saturday at noon. I don't know what it'll be, but I'll have it.
4: That's fine, John. It's fine. I'll be expecting you.
3: Thanks, Mike. Thanks for the extension.
4: Sure. Always glad to help out a friend.
3: Yes. Well, so long.
4: So long, John.
0: So John Abbott walks out of Mike's office and home in a deep fog, goes to his wife's room on the floor above, slips easily to the side of her bed.
3: Marcia?
5: Huh?
3: Marcia.
5: Oh, is that you, Nita?
3: Were you asleep, Marcia?
5: John.
3: I'm sorry if I awakened you.
5: What time is it?
3: A little afternoon.
5: Where's Nita?
3: I haven't seen your sister this morning. She's around someplace, I imagine.
5: What did you want, John?
3: I wanted to ask you something. That is, well, I have a favor to ask.
5: What's troubling you now, John?
3: I hate to bother you when you don't feel well, but I need a little money.
5: Money? What is it this time? Your brother again?
3: No. It doesn't concern Ellen.
5: That's a wonder. How much longer is he going to stay here?
3: I don't know. Is he so obnoxious?
5: I can't understand why a young fellow like Ellen should be content to do nothing.
3: Oh, he'll get into something soon, dear.
5: I hope so. What do you need money for, John?
3: A note I had came due.
5: What kind of a note?
3: Just the note. I gave it some time ago.
5: How much?
3: $4,000.
5: $4,000?
3: Yes.
5: You mean to say that you owe someone $4,000?
3: I'm sorry, Marcia, but I do.
5: When did this happen?
3: Just a week or so ago.
5: You've been gambling again. Do you realize how many thousands of dollars I've given you to pay off such ridiculous debts?
3: Yes, Marcia, but you don't have to shout at
5: me. Only a month ago you promised you'd never gamble again. And now $4,000.
3: I didn't mean to get in so deeply, Marcia. I just dropped in to say hello to a few of the boys, and I had a few drinks, and before I realized it, I was in the hole.
5: Don't blame it on a few drinks. All you need is a deck of cards.
3: Oh, don't rub it in, Marcia. I feel badly enough about it.
5: You do. You sit in on any game you like, regardless of the stakes, and expect me to always pay off. What do you think I am, the mint?
3: Well, you're not broke, Marcia.
5: It's no fault of yours. If I let you handle my money, I wouldn't have a dime. What did you give, an IOU?
3: No, dear, I wrote a check.
5: A check? Why did you do that? You have no account of that size and never did.
3: Well, they wouldn't take my IOU.
5: Who wouldn't take it? Were you playing with Mike Flynn again?
3: Yes.
5: You're a fool, John, an impossible fool.
3: But that isn't the point, my dear. Will you help me?
5: No, John. You promised me that you wouldn't gamble again. You broke that promise, and I won't give you a dime. You can work it out for yourself.
3: Where would I get $4,000?
5: Why don't you try working for a change?
3: Well, I don't expect you to give it to me. I'll pay it back.
5: You pay it back? You think I believe that?
3: You act as though you were down to your last penny. What good does all that money do you anyway? What good will it ever do you?
5: More good than it would ever do you.
3: I might be able to get into some kind of business if I had enough capital.
5: Business? You?
3: Well, what's wrong with that? You talk as though I were a good-for-nothing loafer.
5: You are. You and your brother. I'm sorry I didn't know that before I married you. And now your brother's hanging around here. And what for? Pretending to be in love with my sister. I don't like him, and you can tell him to leave.
3: That's right. Get yourself excited over
5: here. Have a good reason to be excited.
3: You're not half as sick as you think. You have all the symptoms of a hypochondriac.
5: Get out of here! Get out of this room!
3: I'm going.
5: And tell your brother that I...
3: Marcia.
5: Oh.
3: Marcia.
6: What's going on in here? What was Marcia yelling about?
3: I don't know. She's fainted. She certainly can get worked up easily.
6: You'd better call Dr. Manning.
3: Very well. I'll call him from downstairs. Dr. Manning. Yes. This is John Abbott. I wonder if you could come over here. Marcia has had another spell. Yes. Very well. Goodbye.
7: What happened, John?
3: I don't know, Ellen. She gets excited over the least little thing.
7: Yeah? What was she yelling about?
3: Oh, I went in to ask her about something and she blew up.
7: What did you say to her?
3: Why?
7: Was it something about me?
3: No, I needed a little money to cover a note. I happened to ask her at the wrong moment.
7: No. Gave me the check, didn't you?
3: Check? What do you mean?
7: That $4,000 check you gave Mike Flynn.
3: What do you know about that?
7: I heard about it.
3: So?
7: You think she'll let you have the money?
3: I don't know, Ellen. I rather think she will, eventually.
7: What do you mean, eventually? You've got to have it by Saturday.
3: Yes, that's right.
7: Sure in a tough spot, John. I'd hate to be in your shoes.
3: Why?
7: Mike Flynn is a bad egg to fool around with.
3: I know how to take care of Mike.
7: Yeah, I hope so.
3: I'm going out for a few moments. I'll be back by the time Dr. Manning gets here.
7: Okay.
0: John goes out and walks around for a while, pondering over his predicament. Alan sprawls on the sofa and studies his own personal problem. In a few moments, Nita, Marsha's young sister, comes down the stairs.
7: How is she, Nita?
6: She's a little better. I gave her some of her medicine and she pulled out of it.
7: What upset her?
6: Oh, it doesn't take much to upset Marcia. She's such an unreasonable woman.
7: I wonder what John said to her.
6: Probably some trivial little thing.
7: Maybe.
6: Sometimes I feel I can't stay here another day.
7: Why do you stay, Nita?
6: Well, I feel it's my duty to stay. It wouldn't be right to leave Marcia in this condition.
7: Is that the only reason for staying?
6: No.
7: Suppose she's angry because of my being here?
6: I don't know.
7: I don't think she likes me very much. I don't know why she should feel that way. I've tried to be nice to her.
6: She doesn't seem to like anyone very well. She makes herself miserable. No one seems to be able to do anything for her.
7: Suppose she resents your being here, Nita?
6: Why should she?
7: I don't know. She might invent some crazy idea and... Well, I wouldn't want to see her get angry with you, Nita.
6: What reason would she have to do that?
7: Oh, I don't know. I was just talking, thinking out loud.
6: What are you trying to say?
7: Do you think that Marcia loves John?
6: I know she doesn't.
7: Do you believe that John loves Marcia?
6: I don't know. I don't see how he could, considering the way she treats him. Poor John is miserable. My heart aches for him.
7: Nita, you know that I love you very much. Don't you, darling?
6: Yes.
7: Please. Please marry me, Nita.
6: I just can't, Eleanor. I know you love me, but I...
7: I know that I have nothing. But that'll change. I got a swell job coming up, and I'll make you very happy, Nita.
6: I believe you, Alan. I know you love me, but I just can't say yes because...
7: Because of John? John is a swell fellow, Nita, but he's a lot older than you. Besides, he's married to Marcia. So what good does it do to you?
6: I can't help it, Alan. I just can't help it.
7: Do you think that John cares for you?
6: I think he does.
7: Has he told you so?
6: No, but... No, it doesn't matter. I worship him.
7: You'll never divorce Marcia. He can't afford to.
6: I know.
7: And what do you expect to happen? Are you waiting for Marcia to die? Is that it?
6: How can you say such a thing?
7: Oh, why not be frank? Marcia may live for years. The longer you stay around here, the worse it'll be for you. If you married me and got away from here for a while, you'd forget all about John.
6: I don't think so.
7: The longer you stay, the more miserable you'll become.
6: Perhaps. But I can't leave. I can't. I've tried.
7: Very well, Nita. I think you're foolish. Out of your mind.
6: Please, Alan, let me alone. Don't say another word about it, please.
7: Okay. I won't say another word. Not another word.
0: Dr. Manning visits Marcia. John returns to the house. And now the doctor has come downstairs and asks John, Alan, and Nita to join him in the library.
8: I want to have a little talk with the three of you.
3: Yes?
6: About Marcia?
8: That's right.
3: How is she, Doctor?
8: She's much worse than when I saw her last.
3: Worse?
8: Yes. She's suffered some emotional upset. She can't afford to do that. Her condition is very, very serious. I've warned you before about the result of the slightest argument. I don't know what occurred this morning, but I warn you that another such occurrence will cost her life.
3: Is she that bad?
8: I'm going to be frank with you, John. For her own good, I had to tell her the truth. I think I should tell you.
6: The truth?
8: I doubt if Marcia will live more than a year.
3: What?
8: Yes. On the other hand, if she suffers no further emotional stress, she may live 2 or 3 years.
6: Poor Marcia.
3: I didn't realize it was that serious.
8: I'm sorry to have to tell you this, but I feel that you should know all the truth.
3: It is quite a shock, Doctor, but I appreciate your letting me know.
6: Yes, we all do.
3: Of course.
8: Well, I must run along now. I want to have a few words with your housekeeper, Mrs. Simmons, about Marcia's diet.
3: Good day, Doctor, and thanks for coming over.
7: It's really serious. I thought Marcia was more or less of a hypochondriac. I really did.
3: Yes, so did I. Well, this puts a new light on the situation.
7: What situation?
3: Well, I'm sorry I caused Marcia to become upset.
6: Yes. We must be very careful from now on about what we say to her.
7: Yeah, that's right. Very careful. All of us.
0: Early next morning, John goes into town to have a talk with Mike Flynn, the gambler. Mike isn't in his office, so John drops over to the drugstore to purchase a few articles.
9: Well, how are you, John? I haven't seen you for a week or so. Where have you been keeping yourself?
3: Well, I've been rather busy the past few days.
9: Yes, what can I do for you?
3: Well, I have a list of things here. Quite a few items. Mm. I'll let you fix them up, and I'll call for them later.
9: Very well. That's a nice special going today.
3: No, just what you see there on the list.
9: Oh, yes, of course. Now, let me see. Yes. Yes, I have everything here.
3: I'll be back. Oh, hello, Mike. I was just up to your office.
4: So I hear. Got some good news for me, John?
3: Why, yes. That is, well, I think things are going to be all right.
4: That's all? I'm glad to hear it. For your sake.
3: I wanted to ask a little favor of you, Mike.
4: Favor?
3: Yes.
4: Well, that all depends on what it is. What you got in your mind, John?
3: Well, I suppose we go over to your office.
4: Okay. Whatever you say.
3: Just wrap those things up, Mr. Smith. I'll call for them in half hour or so. Come on, Mike.
0: Now, Then John returns home at noon. Now it is after one, lunch is over, and John sits at the desk in the library, lost in deep meditation. The library door opens, and Anita slips quietly to John's side.
6: John?
3: Oh, yes, Nita. I didn't hear you come in.
6: I opened the door very quietly. I thought you might be taking a nap.
3: No. I was just thinking things over.
6: I know how you must feel, John.
3: I've developed a bit of a headache. I didn't sleep a wink last night.
6: I'm so sorry for you, John. May I rub your head? It might help a little.
3: Oh, thanks, Nita. I'm all tied up in knots.
6: Does that help?
3: Oh, yes. Helps a lot. Sweet of you, Nita. You're an awfully nice girl.
6: Thanks, John.
3: Yes, the man who gets you for a wife is certainly going to be lucky.
6: Think so?
3: I know so. Are you really in love, Nita?
6: Yes, John. I'm sure I am.
3: And I hope it lasts. But with a girl like you, sweet and kind and gentle, it's bound to last.
6: Yes?
3: You know, Alan is a very good boy, but he's got to be handled carefully. He's quite a bit like me. I know my shortcomings, and Alan has the same. We were both raised with a silver spoon in our mouths. Then we were suddenly thrown out into the world on our own, and we just couldn't take it. I had nothing to offer anyone, so I just followed the line of least resistance.
6: Have you, John?
3: Alan is just like me, but fortunately he's young enough to be changed. He can learn new tricks. The right girl could help. And you are the right girl.
6: Think so?
3: Yes. You're as different from your sister as night from day.
6: But I don't love Alan.
3: But you just said you did.
6: No, John, I didn't. I did say I was in love, but not with Alan.
3: But he's mad about you, Nita.
6: I know. He's nice, but I don't love him, and never will.
3: Well, then if you're in love, and it isn't Alan, then who is he?
6: Don't you know?
3: No.
6: Oh, John. John.
3: Nita. Nita.
6: Oh, John, forgive me, but I can't help it.
3: What do you mean?
6: Don't you know, John?
3: Look at me, Nita.
6: Yes, John, I know it's despicable, but I can't help it. I love you.
3: Well, of all things, Nita.
6: I've loved you from the day we first met.
3: But, Nita, darling, it's ridiculous. You can't mean it.
6: I do. I've tried to fight it, but I can't.
3: I'm married to your sister.
6: Marcia doesn't love you, not the way I do, and you don't love Marcia.
3: How do you know that?
6: I can tell, I know. Oh, you're miserable, John.
3: Am I?
6: Yes. Marcia has treated you terribly. How you've gone on this long, I'll never understand. But I love you. I'll always love you. Don't you care for me at all?
3: Yes, Nita. I'll have to confess. I do.
6: Oh, John. John, don't.
3: Oh, it won't work. In the first place, I'm married to Marcia. In the second place, I'm older than you. In the third place?
6: Yes?
3: I'm in a spot. A very ticklish spot. I can't afford to, well, break off with Marcia.
6: What do you mean?
3: I owe a certain man $4,000. I must pay him by this coming Saturday, or I might go to jail.
6: What? Oh, he couldn't do that.
3: Yes, he could. And he might even take me for a ride.
6: Kill you?
3: Yes.
6: Oh, John. Did you tell Marcia?
3: That was the cause of her relapse.
6: She refused?
3: Absolutely.
6: Well, that only proves she doesn't love you. She's mean and hateful. Sometimes I think she's insane.
3: Do you? Maybe she is.
6: You mustn't give up hope, John. You'll get the money.
3: How?
6: There'll be a way, John. There must be a way. We'll make a way.
3: Make a way? What do you mean?
6: I'm not sure, but we'll find it.
0: Then a short while later, the housekeeper, Mrs. Simmons, comes to Marcia's room to take away the luncheon tray.
10: Did you enjoy your lunch, Mrs. Evans? I thought I'd pick up the tray and dishes. Well, ice cream. Where'd you get the ice cream? I didn't serve you any ice cream. Mrs. Evans, are you asleep? If you'd wanted ice cream, you could have told me. Mrs. Abbott. Mrs. Abbott. Mercy on me, she's cold.
6: Mrs. Abbott! Mrs. Abbott! She's dead. She's dead.

0: police arrived. The ambulance arrived. But Marcia was dead. Quite dead. Why the police were called, only the housekeeper knew. But once the police arrived, they followed it through to an autopsy. Now the officers have returned to the Abbott residence. Captain Barnes is speaking.
1: You're Mrs. Simmons, the housekeeper?
2: Yes, that I am.
1: Mm-hmm. And you're Nita, Mrs. Abbott's sister?
2: Yes.
1: And you?
3: I'm Alan Abbott, John Abbott's brother.
1: You live here?
3: I'm visiting here.
1: I see. Mrs. Simmons, you served lunch to Mrs. Abbott?
2: I did.
1: What did you serve?
2: I served chicken soup, cream carrots, toast and tea.
1: And ice cream?
2: No.
1: You didn't serve ice cream?
2: I did not.
1: Are you positive, Mrs. Simmons?
2: I'm positive.
1: You don't have to shout.
2: I thought you didn't hear me.
1: I heard you. Will you two step out of the room for a moment? I want to talk to the housekeeper alone.
4: Of course, Captain.
3: Certainly.
1: Mrs. Simmons, how long have you been with Mrs. Abbott?
2: You mean, how long have I worked here?
1: That's right.
2: Too long.
1: Didn't you like it here?
2: I don't want to talk about it.
1: Didn't you like Mrs. Abbott?
2: I certainly did. She was so good to me. I worshipped her. Poor thing. Poor thing.
1: You came here the day she married her first husband, didn't you?
2: Yes, and they were so happy. It was very pleasant here then.
1: You mean there came a time when things ceased to be pleasant?
2: Yes, that's what I mean.
1: When did things take on a change?
2: After she married John Abbott.
1: How long after she married Abbott did her health begin to fail?
2: It was about a year.
1: Did they quarrel often?
2: Yes, quite a bit.
1: What about?
2: Well, about money. Mr. Abbott didn't have a cent when they were married. And he's never earned a cent nor done a day's work since. He was always gambling, always losing money. Her money. Then she got disgusted and clamped down on him.
1: And shortly after that, she began to fail.
2: Yes, and she changed completely. She became morose and cranky. You just can't realize what a change there was in her, unless you knew her.
1: How long has Alan Abbott been visiting here?
2: Visiting?
1: Mm-hmm.
2: He's away past the visiting stage, the lazy loafer. Been living here over 6 months.
1: How long has Nita been here?
2: She came to live here over a year ago. Mrs. Abbott asked her to stay with her when she first took ill. And that was a big mistake.
1: Mistake? To have her sister here? What do you mean?
2: I'm talking too much. I don't want to get mixed up in this. I'm leaving this house.
1: I'm afraid you're going to stay right here, Mrs. Simmons, until I tell you to go.
2: You mean I'm arrested?
1: We call it detained, until this is cleared up.
2: What are you doing here anyway? Why are you snooping around asking so many questions?
1: Why did you call the police when you found the body?
2: I don't know. I was just excited.
1: You didn't call the doctor. You called the police. What was in your mind to cause you to call the police instantly?
2: I don't know. I really don't know.
1: She's had bad attacks before, and you always called Dr. Manning. But this time you called us. Why?
2: I don't know.
1: Then I'll tell you, because you knew she'd been murdered.
2: Murdered? I didn't.
1: Then you must have suspected it. Who'd you suspect, her husband?
2: No.
1: Alan?
2: No.
1: Neither?
2: I don't know what you're talking about.
1: Then it must have been you who served the ice cream.
2: I didn't serve ice cream.
1: But it was served. And there was arsenic in it.
2: Arsenic?
1: Rat poison. Mrs. Abbott was murdered.
2: I knew it.
1: Her husband did it.
2: No, she did it. Nita did it.
1: Why?
2: Because she was madly in love with John. She wanted Marcia out of the way. I knew she was a devil.
1: Bring them all in, Marty. Nita, your sister was served ice cream at lunch in this dish. Mrs. Simmons says she didn't serve it.
4: Well, what about it?
1: I'll ask you that. What do you know about it?
4: Why, I...
5: Wait a minute. What's the ice cream got to do with it?
1: I'll tell you in a moment. Did you serve that ice cream, Nita?
5: You don't have to answer that, Nita.
1: Did you?
4: Yes. Yes, I did serve it.
2: What did I tell you?
1: Where did you get the arsenic?
3: What? Arsenic?
1: Mrs. Abbott died of arsenical poisoning. This dish contains arsenic. Where did you get it?
4: Why should I do such a thing?
1: You had a motive. You were in love with John and wanted your sister out of the way.
4: That isn't true.
1: You bought the ice cream and you served it.
4: I did not buy it.
1: Then where did you get it?
4: I don't know.
1: You'd better tell. You're in a tough spot.
5: Wait a minute. Nita did not do it. She couldn't have done such a thing. I bought the ice cream. I gave it to Nita to serve to Marcia.
3: Then you put the arsenic in it. Nita would never do that. She isn't the kind. John did it, and he had a motive.
1: What motive?
3: He gave Mike Flynn a rubber check for $4,000. Mike gave him till Saturday or he'd turn it over to the DA. Marcia refused to help John out, so he killed her.
1: Is that true about the check?
5: Yes, but I didn't kill Marcia. That's ridiculous.
4: Of course it is. And if anybody had a motive to kill her, it was Alan.
3: What?
4: Yes. Alan was in love with me. Asked me to marry him. But I knew what was back of it.
3: Nita.
4: He wanted to marry the money he knew Marcia would leave to me.
3: I did not.
4: I told him I loved John and turned him down. He was jealous of John. If Alan poisoned Marcia, he figured John would be blamed and that would put John out of the way. He put the arsenic in the ice cream. He must have.
3: He's crazy, absolutely crazy.
1: He's not the only one. The housekeeper accuses Nita. Nita accuses Alan. Alan accuses John. And both men trying to protect Nita. But I've got a piece of evidence that definitely pins it on one of it. How about it, Sergeant? What'd you find?
6: I checked the box of rat poison we found in the pantry. Purchased yesterday noon, and the poison register was signed by John Abbott. The druggist confirmed it.
1: All right, John?
5: Yes, yes, I bought it, but I swear I'm innocent.
1: The evidence is all against you, John. And there's Tanita's part in it. Well, it'll all come out in the trial.
0: But wait. It isn't over yet. The door bursts open and Dr. Manning rushes in, waving a special delivery letter just received at his office. Read it, Doctor.
7: Listen to this. John doesn't love me. He cares for nothing but my money. He's in a spot over a bad check, a spot in which he deserves to be. Alan is no good and pretends to be in love with Nita, but he really wants to marry her for the money he thinks I'll leave her. My sister is in love with my husband, which disgusts me. And if I leave my property to her, John will marry her at the first opportunity. This house is filled with nothing but avarice and greed. I can bear it no longer. The thought of hanging on to life under these conditions for another year is intolerable. A few minutes ago, I slipped down the back way and found some rat poison. Removed a portion of it, slipped back to my room and mixed it with the ice cream. Enclosed is a short will, witnessed by Mrs. Simmons. I leave all my property, personal and real, to the children's home at Montebello. This will end the disgusting situation created by my late husband's fortune. Signed, Marcia Howard Abbott.
0: Well, there you are. None of them killed Marcia, but they certainly had the motive. Now, all of them are left to face the world penniless. And there's still a $4,000 check standing between John and Nita. Too bad.

0: 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Original music for this production was composed and conducted by Wilbur Hatch. The Whistler is written and directed by J. Donald Wilson and originates from Columbia Square in Hollywood. Next week, same time,
1: I, the Whistler, will return to tell you another unusual tale. Good night.
0: This is the Columbia Broadcasting System.

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4: She's sitting on the floor over by the bookcase with books spread out all around her. Liz, what are you doing with those books all over the floor?
5: Sorting them. Our club is having an old book sale.
4: Well, don't try giving away any of mine.
5: I'll only take the ones you're through with, like this one.
4: Has it got a bookmark in it?
5: Yes, but you're
4: not... Then I'm not finished with it. Put it back.
5: George, you'll never finish it.
4: I will, too. Some reading is so heavy, it takes a long time to finish.
5: Oh, well, then I'll put this one back by all means.
4: What's the name of it?
5: The Bobbsey Twins at the Seashore. Tell me when you finally struggle through it, George.
4: Very fun. Well, you can take that one.
5: Thank you. George, is this your library book, How to Play Mahjong?
4: Oh, my gosh, I forgot about it. I'll bet it's overdue. What's the date on it?
5: Let's see, May 13th.
4: Well, it's only a week overdue.
5: May 13th, 1936.
4: Oh, well, then you can have it.
5: What? You want me to handle a hot book? I'm no fence.
4: Listen, Pear Shape, go sell your book. Don't bother me.
5: All right. George.
4: What's the matter?
5: Look, on the second shelf, Little Men is leaning against Little Women. Oh, look, George.
4: What?
5: They've had a little pamphlet.
4: Oh, silly.
5: Oh, George, look at this, the Arbutus.
4: Well, look at that, my old high school yearbook. Let's see it.
5: Wait till I blow the dust off.
4: That's when I was graduated from high school.
5: Mm-hmm.
4: The Arbutus, 1929. You were a freshman in high school that year, remember?
5: Oh, that's right. That wasn't so long ago at that, was it?
4: No. Look, here's a picture of me.
5: Where?
4: Right here, with the football team.
5: Gee, you look wonderful. Right up in the front row, too. You know, George, we still got that bucket up in the attic.

0: football team.
1: Gee, you look wonderful. Right up in the front row, too. You know, George, we still got that bucket up in the attic.
0: Here, let me take it, Liz. I want to read some of those things the kids wrote to me.
1: Remember every time the annual came out, you could tell how popular you were by how many kids wrote in the margins of your copy.
0: Yeah, and they wrote the silliest things. look at this one. In your golden chain of friendships, let me be one of the links.
1: Oh, here's a beaut. Think of your friends as bananas and count me as one of the bunches.
0: Oh, look, Liz, there's a picture of you here.
1: Me?
0: Yeah, as a freshman princess.
1: Let's see. Oh, no! Look how short my dress was.
0: So that's what knees look like.
1: Oh, don't I look awful?
0: No, you were lucky. You had dimples in your knees.
1: Lucky nothing. I used to spend an hour each night kneeling on two collar buttons. I did, too. One of my knees still keeps rolling under the dresser. Look how young I am in that picture.
0: You sure were beautiful.
1: And young. Would you like me to be that young again, George?
0: Sure. Then we could wear father and daughter sun suits.
1: I'm serious, George. Gee, that picture makes me feel old.
0: Old? Oh, don't be silly. You're still young and pretty.
1: I am not. Look at me then. A little flower in the bloom of youth. And look at me now, an old stinkweed.
0: Oh, Liz, now don't start being silly. None of us look like we did then.
1: That's just it, George. You do. You haven't changed a bit. Oh, your hairline may have receded a little, but you're just as handsome and virile and wonderful looking as you were then. But I'm not. I have a double chin and a spare tire, and my figure is dumpy. I have crow's feet around my eyes, and my age shows in every inch of me. I'm just not young anymore.
0: Hairline's receded, huh? Oh, get off the old age kick, will you?
1: No, I've got to face it, George. I'm not a girl anymore. I'm getting old and wrinkled.
0: You are not.
1: Yes, I am. I'm getting old and wrinkled. Now I'll admit it.
0: All right. You're getting old and wrinkled. Now what?
1: I've given you some of the best years of my life. And now you say I'm old and wrinkled. Nice.
0: Come back here, Liz. I didn't mean it.
1: Oh, yes, you did. I'm going to bed. When you get to be my age, you need your sleep.
0: Oh, now what am I in for?

0: on the wall. Who is the oldest one of all?
1: Mrs. Cooper.
0: I am?
1: Oh.
0: Oh, Katie, it's you.
1: If you don't mind my asking, what are you doing mumbling in front of the mirror?
0: Katie, I'm not young anymore. I didn't realize it till last night. We got out our high school annual, and I haven't felt so old since the day Shirley Temple got married.
1: Oh, Mrs. Cooper, you've got to snap out of this. Now, maybe a nice meal would help you. What would you like for lunch?
0: Oh, just a cup of tea.
1: Is that all?
0: Well, perhaps a bowl of warm gruel.
1: Oh, my God.
2: Now, let me review this, Mr. Cooper. You looked at an old high school annual the other night, and your wife suddenly decided she was old?
3: That's right, Doctor.
2: Well, we psychiatrists see cases like this quite often. It's not serious.
3: Well, she's even been telling people she's 31.
2: How old is she?
3: 31.
2: My goodness, this is serious. What other symptoms does she have?
3: Well, she's in bed every night at 8 o'clock, reading literature from the old lady's home. And the other night, she asked me about opening a charge account at Forest Lawn. What can I do?
2: Well, fortunately, it's simple. All your wife needs is the assurance that she's still young and beautiful. You must reenact your courtship. Treat her as you did then. Flatter her, make love to her, convince her that she's desirable and lovely. Send her flowers and candy.
3: You really think that'll do any good?
2: Mr. Cooper, take my word for it. A few days of attention, and your wife will feel so young, you won't be able to leave her alone without a sitter.
4: Liz, I'm home, honey. Where's my little baby?

0: Here I am, George, sitting in front of the fire. Old rocking chair's got me laying by my side.
1: Oh, Liz, what's a beautiful young girl acting like that for?
0: What beautiful young girl? Who came in?
1: You did. Guess what I brought you, Liz.
0: Did you bring me something? You didn't have to bother. George, I don't want to be a burden to you in my old age.
1: Now, stop that. Guess what I brought? Just what you need to make you feel good.
0: A hot water bottle?
1: No. Look, flowers and candy.
0: Oh, roses. Roses are for young girls. George, some violets would have been nice.
1: Well, how about a piece of candy, Grandma? Or do you have upper plate wobbles? Oh, Liz, I didn't mean it. I think you're beautiful. I always have and I always will. You're beautiful and you're young.
0: George, why did you bring me candy and flowers? You haven't done that in years.
1: Well, to show you that I'm crazy about you.
0: What have you done?
1: Liz, if you don't snap out of
0: it. Now, if you'll pardon me, I'll go to my room and rest.
1: Rest from what? You haven't done anything but eat breakfast. What tired you? Did Katie leave the crusts on the toast?
0: Go on, have your fun, George. Isn't it enough that you found a new life for yourself? I'll see you later.
1: Oh, what have I done to deserve this? Little old lady, young and fair, you're in everyone's hair.
2: Hello?
1: Dr. Stewart, this is George Cooper. It didn't work.
2: Oh. Well, sometimes a wife won't believe flattery when it comes from her husband. Your wife needs attention from some other man.
1: Well, I don't know if I like that idea or not.
2: Believe me, it's the only system that'll work. And I know just the man. He's charming, attractive, clever, and exactly the romantic type to take her mind off her troubles.
1: Do you think he'd help me out?
2: I'd be glad to. As long as you ask me, all right. I'll be out in the evening.
1: Okay. I'll say you're an old fraternity brother, and you've just dropped into town.
2: Good. I'll see you at 8 o'clock.
1: Ah, that was a good dinner. What do we do tonight, Liz?
0: Oh, I'll just sit by the fire a minute and then go to bed. I tire so easily these days.
1: Oh.
0: Oh, I wonder who that can be.
1: It must be Charlie Stewart. I ran into him today. He's an old fraternity brother of mine. I'll let him in. Charlie Stewart.
3: Hiya, George.
1: Come on in. Charlie, this...
3: George, you didn't tell me you had a daughter.
1: Look, Charlie... This is my...
3: Tell me, honey, is your mother home? Look.
1: Look, Charlie, I'm trying to tell you
0: that
1: this...
0: Let him alone, George. He's doing all right. I'm George's wife, Mr. Stewart.
3: Wife? Why, you old cradle snatcher, you.
0: Why, Mr. Stewart.
3: George, you told me she was young and pretty, but you didn't say she was beautiful.
0: Why, Charlie.
3: We always figured in school that... George would pick a beauty, but we never expected a queen like you.
0: Why, Chuck. George, why haven't you had good old Charlie here before?
3: I just got into town today. It's the first time since we graduated.
0: Oh.
1: Yes. Charlie and I were great friends at college, weren't we, Charlie?
3: You said it. I'll never forget those good old days at Indiana U.
0: Indiana?
1: Ixnay.
3: Oh, that's where I took my postgraduate work. I'll never forget those days at good old Ixnay.
1: He means Dean Ixnay at Yale. Gee, that was a long time ago.
0: Yes, a long, long time ago.
1: Uh-oh, there she goes again.
3: Well, let's not stand here. Let's turn on the radio and get some good music.
1: Yeah, that's a swell idea.
0: Maybe we can get my favorite program, Life Begins at 80.
3: Oh, no. We're going to get some dance music. I feel like dancing. How about you, George?
1: Good idea. I feel like dancing, too.
0: Well, you two go ahead. I'll watch.
3: Listen, they're playing a samba. I've always been too busy to learn the samba. Will you teach me, Mrs. Cooper?
0: I'm sorry. The last dance I learned was the black bottom.
3: Nonsense. I can tell by looking at you. You can teach me in a minute. Oh, listen to that beat.
0: Well, I have seen it done.
3: Good girl. Now, I'll just put my arm around you like this. Hold you real close. Is that the right position for the samba?
0: No, but don't let that stop you.
1: Just a minute, Charlie, old man. Don't you think you better wait for the music to start again?
3: Just the treatment, George, the treatment.
1: Oh, that's right, the treatment.
0: What are you two whispering about?
1: Oh, nothing, just a college secret.
3: Oh, who cares about man talk when there's a beautiful woman around? Shall we dance, Liz?
0: All right, now watch my feet.
3: All right.
0: See? Back and forth.
3: Uh-huh.
0: Back and forth.
3: Back and forth. Back and forth. Back and forth.

0: Oh, you did beautifully, Charlie. You're a fine dancer.
1: Well, that's because you're such a wonderful teacher. You're light as a feather.
0: Oh, really?
1: Uh-huh.
0: Don't you think he caught on quickly, George?
2: Yes. It's only taken him 3 hours so far.
1: Treatment, George. Remember, treatment.
2: Well, all right. But it looks like more of a treat than a treatment.
0: Oh, George, what'd you turn the radio off for?
2: Well, I'm tired of dancing. Let's set this one out.
1: Liz.
0: What?
1: Liz, what's the sense of kidding? Come here.
0: What?
1: I don't care about dancing. It's just a chance to hold you close to me.
0: But, Charlie...
1: You're gorgeous. You're gorgeous. You're ravishing. I can't take my eyes off you.
2: Hey, what are you two whispering about?
1: I've never met anyone who did this to me before. You're everything I've ever dreamed of. Everything
2: now,
1: I've
2: listen,
1: ever...
2: cut that out!
0: Treatment, George. Treatment.
2: Know about treatment?
0: Nothing, but you leave us alone every time he says it.
2: Well, it doesn't work anymore. It's late, and you have to go home, don't you, Charlie?
1: Well, I don't, really.
2: Look, Liz and I are tired.
1: Well, if you put it that way...
0: I'm not tired. It's only 1 o'clock.
1: There, see?
2: Well, let's put it this way. I'm tired of you.
0: Why, George...
1: Remember the treatment, George.
2: To heck with the treatment. You're fired.
0: Fired? What are you talking about?
2: He's not an old schoolmate. He's a psychiatrist. I hired him to come here and try to snap you out of this old age nonsense.
0: What?
2: Good night, Dr. Stewart.
1: Good night, Mr. Cooper.
2: I'll send you my bill in the morning. Oh, Liz, I'm sorry I had to blow up like this, but you're all cured now. Well, you are, aren't you, Liz? Liz?

0: Cooper residence.
1: Katie, this is Mr. Cooper. I just called to see how Mrs. Cooper's been acting this morning.
0: I'm afraid she's just as bad as ever, Mr. Cooper. The last time I saw her, she was making out her will.
1: Her will? What does she have to will to anyone?
0: Well, she's leaving you to me.
1: Oh, that's generous of her. Look, Katie, I'm going to try something drastic. I'm going to bring home a companion for her. An old lady about 70 years old.
0: Oh, Mr. Cooper.
1: Yeah, and when she sees the difference between them, it ought to shock her out of it.
0: I think that'll work.
1: Well, I'll see you later. I'm going to pick up Mrs. Green at the old lady's home.
2: Oh, what a wonderful morning. Oh, Katie, who's that on the phone?
0: Oh, a friend of mine. Did you finish your will?
2: Oh, that was just a silly thought. Isn't it a wonderful day?
0: Well, what happened to you this morning? You were Grandma Moses, and now you're Junior Miss.
2: Oh, I had a call from someone.
0: Who?
2: That psychiatrist who was here last night. He called up and asked me for a date.
0: Well, he didn't have any effect on you last night.
2: I know, but last night he was hired by George. This date was his own idea.
0: But he knows you're married. Aren't you insulted?
2: I certainly am. Isn't it wonderful?
0: But you're not going, are you?
2: Of course not, but I'm glad he called. Makes me feel young again.
0: Good. Well, I guess I'd better call Mr. Cooper. He had another plan to snap you out of it. He was going to bring home an old lady to be your companion.
2: Oh, no.
0: Yes. I'll call him and tell him to...
2: Oh, no, no, no. Listen, he tricked me with the doctor last night. Let me have a little fun with him.
0: What are you going
2: to
0: do?
2: Well, get me a shawl to put over my head, Katie, and some glasses to put on the end of my nose. And when George and my companion get here, I'm going to be a little old lady.
0: They're coming up the walk, Mrs. Cooper. Oh, she's real old.
2: Well, give me the shawl, Katie. Oh, these glasses tickle the end of my nose.
1: This way, Mrs. Green. Mrs. Cooper's probably in the living room. Oh, Liz.
0: Sorry, boy.
1: Liz, where did you get those glasses?
3: Oh, Georgie, you brought me some company.
4: Of course he has. I'm glad to meet you, Mrs. Cooper. My, you're skinny.
2: I'm over here, Mrs. Green. That's the lamp.
1: Liz, could I see you in the hall, please?
3: Now, run along, Georgie. We girls want to have a little chat.
4: Of course we do. I'm 72. How old are you?
3: 84.
4: You know, you don't look a day over 70.
3: Tell me, how do you do it? Penicillin.
1: Liz?
3: Go away, Georgie.
4: Say, how did you get such a young, handsome husband?
3: Penicillin.
2: I met him through an ad in the paper.
4: No.
3: Yeah. He was handsome bachelor, snappy dresser, and I was elderly lady with means.
4: Which paper did you get him through? They've got good ones.
1: Liz, this isn't very funny.
3: Go away. Go away, Georgie. You bother me.
4: Now, Mrs. Cooper...
3: Just call me Lizzie.
4: My name's Annie.
3: Hello, Annie.
4: Tell me, Lizzie, do you like to dance?
3: I used to when I was a girl, but now I've got the gout.
4: Oh, nuts.
3: Unless I get oiled. In my joints, I mean.
4: I've been oiled in a few joints myself.
3: Oh, Annie, you're a caution.
4: Yeah. Just because I got snow on the roof don't mean there's no fire in the finish.
3: Play bingo.
4: I know where there's a game going on right now.
3: In the middle of the afternoon?
4: Sure. In back of the Bluebird Tea Shop. There's a hot game going on all day long. The tea shop's just a front. Come on, get your green eye shade and let's go.
3: I'll get my wheelchair. wheelchair we can ride down. All right. What monitor you got?
4: Oh, a real hopped-up job. I hooked it to a mixmaster.
3: Mixmaster, eh? Does it work?
4: Sure. I had some speed trials yesterday.
3: What did you make?
4: 14 miles an hour and a sponge cake.
1: That's enough of this nonsense. What's going on here?
5: I'm sorry, George. I just couldn't resist.
3: Wait a minute. I don't understand this at all.
5: I'm sorry, Mrs. Green. I'll explain in a minute. I'm all right now, George. Something happened today that made me see how silly I've been.
1: Well, thank goodness. When the presents didn't work and the psychiatrist didn't work and even swallowing my pride and having him call you and ask you for a date didn't work, I thought... What's the matter?
5: You told him to call. I'm not attractive. I'm old and worn out and nobody wants me. Goodbye, George.
1: Where are you going?
5: Come on, Annie. Let's go play bingo.
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6: 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El Paso, Cheyenne, Calgary, Tombstone. 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From the Pecos to Powder River, Dodge City to Poker Flat, these are the towns they fought to live in and lived to fight for. 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Frontier!

0: Howdy, I'm Chad Remington. And in Dos Rios, the frontier town I live in, I'm known as a cowtown lawyer. But frankly, even with the People's Court and the Miners' Court, there really isn't enough law business to dignify me with the title of attorney. And some folks say I'm more of a troubleshooter. And I guess probably they're right at that. It was only a short time ago that I thought I'd get away from Dos Rios, my office, the little ranch my dad left me, and trouble. So, gathering up Cherokee O'Bannon, who used to peddle patent medicine but now rents livery horses in Dos Rios, we set out for Spread Eagle Lake, a deep, cold, blue lake in the distant mountains, where I had heard the Green Hunchback, the Steelhead, and the Rainbow ran up to 10 pounds. To get to Spread Eagle, we cut through the Rockies and came down on a pass through which the railroad was building.
1: Counselor, you sure you want to go through with this fishing trip?
0: You bet I'm sure, Cherokee. Why?
1: Well, I was just thinking. Fish live in water. If there's one thing I abominate, it's that aqueous fluid chemically known as H2O. Unless it's been frozen to ice and put into a drink.
0: Well, Mr. O'Bannon, then maybe this little fishing expedition will change your mode of living.
1: Well, that's what I was afraid of. Not meaning to change the subject, but have you heard anything about the railroad building here through the gorge?
0: I think I heard some talk about it. It's going to be a great thing for the West, this network of rails. It'll probably mean the eventual end of the frontier.
1: Say, look, Chad. Isn't that a work train stop down there with all the track layers working around it?
0: It sure is. What's more, just approaching the work train, down beyond that bend, is an engine with one flat car and it's going like 60.
1: Billy Blue blazes. If that engine doesn't slow down, and soon there's going to be one heck of a smash-up.
0: Doggone it, what's the matter with the man in the locomotive cab? Why doesn't he slow down? Doesn't he see the work train with all the workmen around it?
1: Well, that engineer must be blind. Look, he's just starting to slow down now.
0: And now, I'm afraid, is about 1 minute too late. That fool, he's driving right into a smash-up.

0: I don't believe I ever felt so helpless before. There was nothing Cherokee or I could do to stop the engine. And when it plowed into the back end of the work train, it scattered men in a circle 200 yards wide. Cherokee and I lost no time getting down there. And when we did, we found the division boss, who'd been riding the flat car, surrounded by about 50 of the angriest men we'd ever seen.
1: Are you fools? Do you think we deliberately drove that engine into the work train?
2: It don't make no difference to us why you did it, Clooney. You killed two men, and one with me brother. You're nothing but a foul, low-down murderer.
1: Don't you go calling me no murderer.
2: It's a lucky thing there weren't more men killed. Speed, speed. That's all you and that railroad ever think of. Well, we got some speed for you, Clooney. The speediest trip you ever made. To a graveyard.
1: All right, go on. Gun me down. Fine chance I'd stand against 50 of you.
2: I don't need no gun for a snake the likes of you, Clooney.
3: All right, now hold it, you two.
4: Cut it out.
2: Let me go. Let me go. Take your hands off of me.
4: Now that's enough. All right, now cut it out.
3: Yes. Thanks. Thanks, mister. I didn't stand much of a chance with a mob on my neck.
5: Who's he coming in here?
0: All right, the lot of you. I don't know who's right in this argument, but I'm not going to stand by and see 50 men go after one.
2: Get out of my way, you...
0: Now, if there are any of the rest of you who are interested in target practice, I'm right here to oblige.
6: Well, mister, you're sure a handy man to have around. Just handy enough so that I think this railroad I work for might have an awful good job for a gent like you.
0: Well, thanks, but we're sort of on a vacation. Heading up towards Spread Eagle Lake.
6: Well, I'm bound up that way myself, so if you'd like to put your horse on that flat car, I'd be glad to give you a lift. On the way, maybe we could do a little talking.

0: Now, mind you, I'm not taking sides in this issue. From what we saw, the men were right. This engine was going much too fast.
1: Sure. But is it the railroad's fault if the engineer was daydreaming? Besides, if you saw it and figured there'd be a crash, that Trackland crew saw it too and should have gotten out of the way.
2: Well, you may be right about that, Clooney. But those men would never agree with you. Wouldn't surprise me a bit if, in the mood they're in, they don't try to get even with the railroad.
1: If they do, there'll be a lot more of them killed. But legally, we still got a few laws around here, and they won't do those mobs any good. And that's where I figured maybe you could help.
0: We could help? How?
1: After all, you're both natives out here. It shouldn't be any trouble at all for you to win their confidence and try to talk them out of destroying any railroad property.
2: After the row I had with that Pat McCarthy today, he could have taken us apart right along with your roadbed the way he feels.
1: Look, you see that little bunch you're building up ahead there?
2: Yeah.
1: That's the junction. Now, once we get there, you come in and talk to our general manager, Mr. Sherwood, before you make up your mind one way or another.

0: Don't you see, Sherwood? If O'Bannon and Remington would take the jobs and could worm their way in with the work crew, well, that'd be just like having a spy in their camp. We'd know everything that was going on.
1: Well, I'm not sure about that, Clooney, but... Okay, have them come in.
0: Right.
2: Come on in, fellas. Mr. Sherwood will see you now.
1: Come on in, boys, and let's talk about this job.
3: Now, believe me, Mr. Sherwood, Cherokee and I aren't looking for jobs.
1: Yeah, but this is different. It's not a permanent job, and what's more, by helping the railroad complete its work, you'll be helping everyone around here. What we want is to stop the wanton waste of material and lives.
3: In other words, you want a troubleshooter so you won't have any shooting trouble.
1: Remington, you hit the nail right on the head.
4: Well, all I can say is I hope we don't end up hitting it right on the thumb.

0: I wish you'd stop looking so glum, Cherokee. We can make enough in a few weeks on this job to pay for 2 months' vacation. Then you can hunt and fish to your heart's content.
1: As far as I'm concerned, working for the railroad, we're hunting and fishing right now. Fishing for information and hunting for trouble.
0: Well, you may be right at that. And if the first piece of information we got is right, that hot-headed Irishman, Pat McCarthy, lives just across this next hill in one of those little shacks. And if we can talk some sense into him, since it was his brother who was killed in that crack-up, half the battle should be won.
1: I'm not calling you an optimist, but if you think that Irishman is going to forgive and forget so soon, you simply don't understand.
0: Now, what the dickens?
2: Let hold it, gentlemen. That's the only way the next shot's going to catch you, is after it goes clean through you.
1: By the Ides of March, Chad, it's a red-headed girl.
2: Not that your lives are so much. But if you set any value on them, then get out of here before
0: Just a minute, young lady. I came up here to see a man by the name of Pat McCarthy on business.
2: The only business he'd have with you two is to punch holes through you where I leave off.
1: Who in blazes do you think you are?
2: The name's McCarthy, too. Sharon McCarthy. It was my father who was killed by the railroad.
0: Well, Miss McCarthy, I don't know if your Uncle Pat's at home or not, but I'm waiting here until I see him.
2: If you take just one step...
0: I don't know if you're bluffing or not, but there's only one way I can find out.
1: That's it, Chad. Wrestle that gun away from her.
2: If I ever get this barrel to your...
1: Parading pink elephants. That 30-30 slug went right through the brim of my Stetson.
0: Here, Cherokee, just for that, you can hold a rifle.
2: Why don't you leave us alone?
0: You just had a pretty good illustration of why I don't. Now, if everybody who's been working for the railroad has your kind of temper, the road wouldn't have enough flat cars to hold all the coffins to get them out of here.
1: She's as much of a cantankerous catamount as her uncle.
3: All right, Sharon. I'll take care of these two spalpeens myself.
0: Oh, howdy, McCarthy.
3: Don't you go howdying me. I got my own idea of a man who'd do what you did to a girl. And I got a good notion to give you what I should have given you this morning.
0: Well, since you seem bound and determined to get it out of your system, why don't you try it?
3: And don't think I won't fight you. Take it. Take it. You, sir.
0: All right, now take it easy, McCarthy. Sure. I don't want to hurt you.
3: Why, you hurt me.
1: Billy Blue Blazes, Chad. The old Tad knocked you down.
0: Well, it looks like we're both down.
3: Young fella, wherever did you get a wallet like that?
2: I got his gun, Uncle Pat. I'll cover him.
3: Here, Sharon, for shame. Put that gun down. Now, we don't shoot anybody around here unless they stand on their own 2 feet.
0: Well, that sounds fair enough. So how about us both getting it?
3: My jaw hasn't been hit that hard since the day I left Dublin.
0: Well, I don't know how long that's been, McCarthy. But my mouth feels as if I'd been kicked by a mule. Of course, if you aren't a mule or as stubborn, I've still got a few things I'd like to talk over with you.
3: Well, I don't promise to do any more than listen. But if you try to pull anything on me, by the Blarney Stone, I'll fill your hide so full of holes that when they lower you into your coffin, you'll weave like an accordion. Now, come on.

0: And now, Frontier Town.
1: I don't know if you've ever tried to convince a hard-headed Irishman of anything, but maybe having an O'Bannon with me helped. Because even though it was against his better judgment and that of his nieces Sharon, Pat McCarthy finally agreed to convince his fellow workers not to tear the new railroad apart. I can't say that I blame Sharon particularly, because her father had been killed. But before Cherokee and I could really blame anybody, a wave of criminal attacks and depredations broke out that just about blasted the railroad out of the Rockies.
2: Watch it now, men. Once that train hits the bridge, there's going to be an awful crash.

0: Now, wait a minute, Mr. Sherwood. Before you go flying off the handle, Chad and I are telling you the truth.
1: And I'm telling you both the truth. This railroad is paying you to stop trouble. And almost from the day you started, trains have been held up, express and mail shipments stolen.
2: If you'd only give me a chance, Mr. Sherwood, and listen and...
3: Chance, my eye. I recommended you to Mr. Sherwood and put you on the payroll. Now things are worse than they were before.
2: If your only interest is in the payroll, you can forget about it.
1: Oh, so that's the kind of man you are. As soon as the going gets tough, you quit.
2: If you were about 20 years younger, Sherwood, I'd knock those words back down your throat right along with your teeth. But I'm keeping this job as long as you'll let me. And I don't want to be paid for it either.
0: Your hinky-dink little railroad probably needs the money worse now than we do.
1: Well, confound it, we're not getting any place losing our temper.
2: No, we're certainly not. Not only have you lost your temper, but apparently you've lost your judgment.
3: You mean judgment?
2: Cherokee and I have been with McCarthy and the rest of that track-laying crew ever since you turned the job over to us. And I take my solemn oath that none of them had anything to do with looting or damaging your trains.
1: Well, solemn oath or not, Clooney identified several of them. Saw them with his own eyes.
4: I certainly did.
2: Oh, you did, eh? Maybe you've got a reason of your own for saying that you identified them.
3: Oh, yeah? Well, I got a good reason right now to make mincemeat out of you, Remington.
2: Oh, so? Why? Guilty conscience?
3: Well, I'll guilty conscience you.
1: Clooney, no gunplay. Remington, why... That's the fastest draw I've ever seen. How did you do it? You knocked Clooney's gun clean out of his hand.
3: Yeah, go on, Sherwood. Why don't you give him a medal? Well, I got a couple of other decorations to hang on him.
5: Working for the same company, Clooney, I hate to do this. But if you've got something on your conscience, maybe this will shake it out of...
2: I'm sure sorry about breaking up your office, Mr. Sherwood. And I guess this is the end of the line for us.
1: No, not at all. Now I'm doubly convinced you're the kind of man I want working for me. But I do think you're wasting your time when you suspect Clooney of having any ulterior motives.
2: Well, it wouldn't be the first time I've been wrong. But I certainly don't understand how he was able to make such positive identification of those men.
1: Well, then, Remington, in that case, maybe you'd better find out. And if you do find out, you may have found the men who've been trying to put this railroad out of business.
2: There was only one thing of which I was certain. There was someone out to wreck the railroad. And even though it could have been Clooney, who as division boss would know about express shipments and things like that, I was dead certain in my own mind that it wasn't Pat McCarthy and his gang of tracklayers. But to be completely sure, Cherokee and I hightailed it back to McCarthy's shack, where we found no one home but Sharon.
0: Miss Sharon, I don't like calling a pretty girl and an Irish lass at that a prevaricator, but I have a feeling that you know where your Uncle Pat went.
6: Well, guess there's no use trying to protect him. Uncle Pat went into town.
2: Into town? You mean into that cafe, don't you?
6: Chad, don't let Uncle Pat get into trouble. He really means so well.
2: I'm sure he means well, Sharon. But at the rate he's going, he'll have a lot of company. Or even the streets are paved with good intentions. All right, come on, Cherokee. This should be one trip you'll enjoy. We're going back to town and into that saloon.
7: Fill that glass up again, Pat?
8: Fill it up, eh?
9: You know something, Farrow?
7: Yeah?
9: This reminds me of a night that I was in Dublin. It reminds me of why I left Dublin.
7: Why?
9: You see, I was a hod carrier over there, and I had a lot of trouble there. I lost all my money, and I came into a bar.
7: You did?
9: Yes, and the boss of the bar says to me, he says, have a drink. So I says, all right, I will. You know, we have a drink. So, So I decided I'd have a drink, and, I couldn't pay for it. I don't want you to get me wrong. Then I joined the sailing vessel, see, and then I come to this country and work for the railroad.
7: Have that drink?
9: Well, thank you, Farrow, but I've got to tell you the truth. I haven't got the wherewithal to pay for it.
7: Well, don't let that worry you, Pat. You and the rest of the boys who work for that devil-dealing railroad, you're good with me until you get your next job.
9: Well, that's fine. I don't know when the next job is going to be, but if you don't mind, give me that drink. That's fine, Farrow. Fine.
7: Hey, Nibs.
4: Yeah, boys.
7: Now, you give McCarthy anything he wants, and that's how
10: Hey, Farrow. Here comes that lawyer who's been gumshoeing for the railroad.
7: Pour McCarthy a drink. I'll handle these two.
10: Okay.
7: Howdy, Remington. Buy you a drink, too?
0: Well, I don't mind if you...
2: Oh, thanks, Farrow. What are you doing here, Pat?
9: Me? Well, you see, I came in here because... Well, I had some errands to do.
2: Come on, Pat. You're going home.
7: Just a minute. Nobody's coming into my place and ordering the customers out.
2: Come on, Pat.
0: Now, maybe if I had just one drink with Pat, then maybe he'd feel better about coming, Chad.
7: And McCarthy's staying here just as long as he wants to.
2: Fair enough. You ready to leave now, Pat?
9: Well, I, okay, Chad.
2: Yeah, you see, Farrell, he's ready to leave right now. All right, Pat, let's go.
0: Ah, what a waste of time. To be in a place like this and then leave empty-handed. Whiskey all around and not a drop to drink.
10: Well, Farrow, now that Remington's dragged McCarthy out of here, how are you going to get the information on what express shipment the railroad has got coming through and when?
7: Suppose you leave the worrying to me, Nibs.
10: Yeah. If Remington and that rumhound keep sniffing around, they're going to find out for sure. You can't keep the railroad from believing it's the workmen and the workmen believing it's the railroad forever.
7: We don't have to. Forever. With what we got off the express cars the last two trips, plus we're going to get the next time, we can retire forever and live like kings.
10: Yeah, well, all I can say is I hope you're right, boss, because I got a feeling in my bones it spells trouble. Spells trouble with a capital T.
6: Uncle Pat, you've got to answer Chad's questions. He told you that Clooney claims to have identified us in that last railroad wreck and holdup.
9: Sharon, you know we had nothing to do with it.
2: Maybe you didn't. Maybe it was Clooney, I don't know. But we've got to find out before the only station the railroad has left is Mark Boot Hill.
0: Come on, Pat. As one Irishman to another, tell me. You've been hanging out at that saloon of Farrow's a lot, haven't you?
6: He certainly has. And where he got the money for it, I don't know.
9: Well, Farrow told me today I didn't have to pay him.
2: You didn't have to pay him in cash. Now, tell the truth, Pat. Hasn't Farrow been pumping a lot, asking you questions about the railroad?
9: Well, sure, Chad. We talked about the railroad, naturally.
2: Uh-huh. And when you were just there, you told him what I told you this morning about that gold shipment that's coming through on the late afternoon fast express.
9: All I said was I didn't see how people with any sense could trust a broken-down railroad like that with $80,000 worth of gold.
2: Pat, without meaning to, you've done us all a favor. And I think before that express shipment reaches the junction, the railroad trouble in this part of the country is going to be cleaned up. Cleaned up for good. Pat.
9: Hey.
2: Will you make those men of yours shut up? Here comes the train.
0: Chad, look. There's a big bunch of men on the other side of the gorge, all dressed up like railroad workmen.
2: Well, I'll be hamstrung. Looks like Clooney knew what he was talking about.
9: Why, those filthy sidewinders. No wonder the railroad company thought it was us.
2: All right, get your guns out, men.
7: All right, guns.
2: As soon as they make for a break for it, we're ending this once and for all. Okay, boys, now ride. And be careful with your shots. We want to take as many as we can alive.
10: Hey, Farrow, look. Here comes Clooney and a bunch of those railroad detectives.
11: Why, the... Turn those horses, boys, and let's get out of here!
10: Farrow, we're cut off. Here comes Remington and his crowd, ears over elbows.
11: Off them horses, boys, and head for the rock. And this'll take care of you, Mr. Clooney.
5: I got his gun, Clooney. Now cover the rest of them while I get Pharaoh.
11: I still got this Derringer, Remington.
5: Well, you better use it before I connect with this. Pat, lend Clooney a hand, because the reward money that railroad's going to pay you will more than make up for everything you've lost.

0: Well, Remington, I'll forgive you all you did to me, the way you rounded up those crooks for us. Say, hey, Mr. Sherwood?
1: We certainly will, Clooney. And speaking on behalf of the railroad, we certainly made a good deal when we hired Remington and O'Bannon.
2: Oh, that reminds me. Where is Cherokee?
1: Well, after all he did and the thirst he developed, I gave him the money to go down and buy a bottle of whiskey.
3: Oh, well, now, Mr. Sherwood. Oh, that was mighty nice of him.
4: Yeah, except that Cherokee got so excited he dropped the bottle and it spilled all over the wooden floor.
2: Oh, that poor man. He's probably sick about it.
4: Well, he has gone to the doctor's. But he'll be all right as soon as the doctor's gotten all the splinters out of his tongue.

Frontier Town, starring Reed Hadley and featuring Wade Crosby, is a Bruce Ells production. Story and direction by Paul Franklin. Music written and played by Ivan Ditmars. Be sure to be with us again same time next week for another fine action-adventure story with your favorite young Western star, Reed Hadley. And now this is Bill Foreman telling you that Frontier Town comes to you from Hollywood.

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Some crimes of murder are mysteries because the murderer, having foreseen every difficulty of avoiding detection, has successfully overcome these difficulties and has therefore actually avoided detection. But there are crimes in which the mystery lies in the manner in which the crime was committed. Such is the case of the Bridgewhist expert, as the New York police termed the slaying of J.B. Maxwell in his apartment, 644 West 70th Street, New York City. Since some of the characters are still alive, names of characters and places have been changed, but the dramatic reenactment is authentic in every detail.

0: The scene is the 600 block West 70th Street, New York. The mailman on his rounds waves to a milkman across the street. Police Officer Brown saunters down the sidewalk, and at that moment, a woman walks down the street, up the steps to number 644, takes out a latch key, opens the door, and walks into the apartment as the clock strikes 8.
1: Mr. Maxwell, Mr. Maxwell, I brought you.
2: Shot where? Tell me, I'll have a look.
1: In here, he was still breathing when I walked in his room.
2: Well, he's dead now. Drilled clean through the head. Oh. Where'll I call headquarters? Hello? Hello?
1: That phone's out of order.
2: Well, I'll use the one next door. Hey, you, milkman. Better stand in there at the door gaping. Get on the phone and call headquarters.
3: Okay, I'll get him right away.
2: You haven't touched the body?
1: No, I should say not.
2: Who are you, anyways, wife?
1: No, he wasn't married. I'm his housekeeper. I came in just a few minutes ago. I was going to tell him something. I came in here and found him like this.
2: You were out, huh? You leave the door open when you went out?
1: No, I was just coming in for the day. I live at my own home.
2: You found the door locked?
1: Yes. I had to use my key to get in.
2: How many people have keys?
1: Only me and Mr. Maxwell. And
2: yeah?
1: Well, the lock was changed only last week.
2: Anybody can get in through the back door?
1: There is no back door. There's a basement door. It's bolted on the inside. Mr. Maxwell must have killed himself. Nobody could have got in.
2: Killed himself and then went out and hid the gun, I suppose.
1: Well, I didn't think about the gun.
2: Anybody here with him last night?
1: Not before I left.
2: Maxwell smoked a load of cigarettes?
1: Not that I know of.
2: Or was this one here on the mantel shelf when he left last night? Been left burning and charred the shelf.
1: It wasn't here when I left.
2: Well, this is probably the DA and his investigators.
1: There's something else I don't understand.
2: There's a lot I don't understand.
1: But Mr. Maxwell wore a wig, and he had artificial teeth. He was very particular that nobody ever saw him without them. And yet he...
2: Yeah. He doesn't have on his wig, and he doesn't have his teeth in.
4: Where are you, officer?
2: That's the DA. And here, Mr. Wilson.
4: What have you found out, officer?
2: Well, he was shot through the head. House was locked, both doors locked on the inside, and no gun.
5: Yeah. He was reading his morning mail when he was shot.
6: Yes, Gary. Who brought him his mail?
1: He must have got it himself.
6: He was dead when you came in?
1: No, he was still breathing.
6: And he could have let the murderer in himself.
3: Yeah, but the murderer couldn't get out.
2: No? Who are you?
3: The milkman. I called you at headquarters. I was in the street delivering milk for 20 minutes and not a soul but the mailman.
6: The mailman? You saw him?
3: Sure. I waved to him.
6: How long before this woman, Mrs. Lawson, arrived?
3: Oh, less than 5 minutes.
5: Now, wait a minute. Let's get this straight. No one has come out of this house since the mailman delivered the mail?
3: No.
5: Then whoever killed Maxwell is still in the house.
3: Sorry, Mr. Carey, but that won't do. I searched the place while you were talking in here, and there's no one in this flat beside us.
6: Yeah, wait a minute. Maybe you didn't see anyone come out of this flat, but someone did. That's that.
2: Well, Mr. Wilson, I was walking my beat, and I would have seen anyone leave.
5: Then he was killed earlier than we think.
6: Oh, it couldn't be, Carey. He's got the mail in his hand.
5: Oh, yes. I realized that as soon as I spoke.
6: Here's something else to puzzle over. Look at the bullet hole smack in the center of his forehead.
5: Yeah,
6: but look where the bullet hit the wall.
2: Can you beat that?
6: Now then, where would a man have to stand in order to fire a shot on that angle?
7: Over about here, sir.
5: Yeah, that's right.
6: Yeah, it's all right except for one thing. You're standing 15 feet away from Maxwell, and the shot was fired within 3 feet. See the powder bones?
5: Well, a man would have to be lying down on the floor to fire the shot at that angle. And move powder bones.
6: So it would seem. But what was Maxwell doing, waiting for the murderer to take aim?
7: It's got me beat.
5: It's got more than you beat. Now, Wilson.
6: Yes?
5: I'm going out for a minute. Going to call the phone company.
6: Yes?
5: Yes. I've got an idea. I'll be back in a few minutes. See if you can dig up any more of
2: them. Whoever killed Maxwell must have been well known to him.
6: Well, we know that because he admitted the murder himself.
2: Yes, yeah. Sir. But more than that, he was particular about his appearance. Mrs. Larson said so. He wouldn't have admitted anybody, that is, anybody he didn't know very well, without first putting on his wig and putting in his artificial teeth.
6: So?
2: So the murderer was a man and not a woman. And he was a man from whom Maxwell had no secrets.
6: All good reasoning, Brown. But it neither gives us a motive nor does it explain how the murderer got out without being seen.
2: Yeah, but Mr. Wilson, it does help to explain how the murderer got close enough to Maxwell to kill him at 3 feet without arousing his suspicion.
6: You're right, Brown. You're dead right. Your idea at least narrows the field of search down to Maxwell's immediate friends. Here's Carey. What'd you find out?
8: Plenty. Say, Brown, that this phone was out of order this morning?
2: Yes, sir. I tried to use it, and Mrs. Larson said
1: I said that the phone had been out of order for several days.
5: Well, listen to this. The phone company's records show a call, an incoming call, the previous morning. Then Maxwell called Rockaway, 1841,
9: And at 6-9, he called a number in Garden City. But you, Mrs. Larson, say that the phone has been out of order for days.
1: Oh, I know it has, because the other day the chauffeur drove over here instead of phoning, because he said the phone didn't work.
6: Well, it's beyond me. The fellow shot through the head, apparently makes no effort to fight, must have been shot by someone lying on the floor, doors both of them bolted, the house under observation for at least 20 minutes, and a man doesn't live that long with a bullet through his brain. I tell you what.
9: Yeah, what, D.A.?
6: This place has me jittery. Let's go down to headquarters, send out the fingerprint boys, and talk it over down in my office where things like this don't happen.
0: The fingerprint boys went out to the Maxwell flat. They found nothing. No fingerprints but those of the legitimate occupants of the house. The cigarette on the mantel shelf? The Lotus cigarette meant nothing. The investigators never knew before that the Lotus brand of cigarette was so popular. The DA's remarks about talking it over in the office became a joke to the department because every day, Carey, Brown, the police surgeon, Wilson, and the fingerprint boys collected there to discuss the murder of the bridge whist expert.
2: I tell you, Chief, it was robbery.
6: All rubbish. The man had $500 in bills in his pants pocket. $5,000 worth of jewelry lying loose on his bureau.
9: And if it were robbery, how come the thief gets within 3 feet of him before he plugs him?
6: And I don't care if it's robbery, mayhem, or anything else. That doesn't explain how the murderer got into a locked house, windows bolted, killed a man with a .45, must lie on the floor to do it, walks out with a milkman watching, a milkman who swears that no one left the house.
9: Backed up by the policeman on the beat.
6: Yes, and a woman. The house...

0: who swears that no one left the house.
1: Backed up by the policeman on the beat.
2: Yes, the woman, the housekeeper, who says that the murdered man was breathing when she entered the room. Hey, everybody in the neighborhood seems to have been watching the house, and no one, not a soul, sees the murderer leave.
3: And not a soul hears the shot.
1: What's that you said?
3: Not a soul heard the shot.
2: My gosh, there's the solution, if only we knew how to apply it.
1: Well, what have we missed? 8 o'clock, he's dead. Shot through the brain. Powder burns show that the shot was fired within 3 feet. Doors locked. Police outside. Milkman outside. Postman brings mail. So we know he was killed after that.
3: Do we?
2: Listen, that's the second puzzling remark you've passed in 5 minutes.
4: Not a soul heard the shot. And do we? The chance remarks of a policeman on the beat. But they were the answers to the riddle which has haunted New York's police department for 15 years. But we believe that we have an answer. Ladies and gentlemen, the solution for which you have been waiting. The scene is the 600 block West 70th Street. A few minutes before 8, a figure, the mailman, walks down the street and up the steps to number 644, rings the bell.
2: Oh, forgot some mail, did you? I just came to the door a moment ago and got the mail.
5: No, I'm not the mailman.
2: You? You? What on earth is the idea of the disguise?
5: Don't keep me standing here. You got my letter?
2: Yes, I got it. Come in. Come in here. You don't mind if I continue to read my mail?
5: I'm only interested in one letter in your mail.
2: Yes?
5: Yes. Will you give it to me?
2: No, I won't.
5: You know what I said to you yesterday over the phone?
2: Quite well. And I haven't changed my proposition one little bit.
5: Listen, J.B., as a mother, I'll go down on my knees to plead with you.
2: Get up off your knees and forget the melodrama.
5: Look here, J.B., in my handbag...
2: You little fool, don't touch that gun.
5: Listen, J.B., I'm going to kill you.
2: You idiot. You can't get away with this.
5: No, I can. I planned it. Don't move. I'm promising you, if you move, I'll kill you. You asked about my disguise. Now, is it clear? No one notices a mailman. And this gun, J.B., you recognize it. My husband. It has a silencer. But you, J.B., won't even hear it click. Now, the letter. Where is it? Ah, under the chair. I'll leave it. Oh, he's not so heavy.
4: The kneeling woman, the moved chair. These were the two things which confused the police when they investigated the acute angle the bullet had made. The mailman's disguise suggested itself to the woman because it was a letter she wished to recover from Maxwell. The mailman's disguise was what confused the witnesses as to the time element. Some of them saw the real mailman, others the murderer in disguise. So, the murderer, partly by luck and partly by planning, had left the New York police another unsolved mystery.

Down the ages, man has been seeking the answer to the riddle, what happens in the unseen realm beyond? With all our science, we're as far from answering that question as man was in the beginning. But with the accumulated records of the past, the conviction is borne strongly upon some that there is a link joining us mortals with those who have passed this way before.

0: The scene is the famous American newspaper correspondent's home.
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0: And now, here he is, the one, the only... Well, here I am again with $1,000 for one of our couplets. Is that right?
1: That's probably the French pronunciation.
0: Oh, well, what is it?
1: Couples.
0: Oh, couples. Here you are for one of our couples, yes. And if any of them say the secret word, the duck will come down and pay him $101. The word tonight is table. All right, how is it they didn't eat you for Christmas? Peter. George, who is first on the agenda?
1: Oh, Mrs. Pearl.
0: Is that right, agenda?
1: Agenda, yes.
0: What does that mean?
1: A list.
0: I've got a little agenda from Gilbert and Sullivan, would you say that? Someday it may happen that a victim must be found. I've got a little agenda. That doesn't make
1: list.
0: Sense.
1: No.
0: List.
1: A roster.
0: Oh, a roster.
1: Mm-hmm.
0: Well, that's a... Isn't that a male chicken, a roster? You know, Franz Liszt, when he was born, that's what his mother sang. I've got a little list. I've got a little list.
1: Mrs. Pearl Runyon and Mr. Charles Pierce are waiting to talk to you, Groucho. Folks, you come in, please, and meet... Groucho Marx.
0: Welcome for the DeSoto Plymouth Dealer. Say the secret word, and you each take home an extra $50.50. It's a common word, something you would normally find around the house. Now, let's see. Pearl Onion and Charles Pierce, eh? Pearl, I'll start with you. Where are you from?
2: From the great state of Kentucky, Groucho. Born in Belfry,
0: Kentucky. Some moonshine is out front, I see. What was that again? Give me that.
2: I was born in Belfry, Pike County, Kentucky.
0: Pike County, Kentucky, eh?
2: Yes, sir.
0: Are you married?
2: I'm single, Groucho.
0: You're single, Groucho, eh? Well, that's certainly a new state of matrimony. What sort of business are you in?
2: Well, I'm in politics.
0: Are you a Democrat or a Republican?
2: Oh, I'm a Democrat.
0: In that case... There they are, the same moonshine as applauding. How long have you been in Kentucky politics, Pearl?
2: Well, I have held office 22 years.
0: What are you doing in Hollywood, Pearl?
2: Well, one of the things, I have been asked to commission you, a Kentucky colonel by Governor Lawrence Weatherby, Groucho.
0: Me, a colonel?
2: While visiting here in Hollywood, yes.
0: Isn't a colonel the inside of a nut? Why me? What have I done for Kentucky, other than staying out of the state?
2: Oh, well, you've given a lot of people a great deal of pleasure in Kentucky by your...
0: Well, what is your job in state politics?
2: Well, presently, I am state treasurer of Kentucky.
0: State treasurer? What are you doing this far west? Are you skipping to the South Seas?
2: Well,
0: forget those mad plans and fly with me to Alaska. We'll have a little nest, love nest, made of $10 bills. Your name is, Charles Pierce, huh?
3: Yes, sir.
0: Are you one of the Pierce brothers?
3: No, I'm not one of those.
0: You know, do you know who the Pierce brothers are?
3: Yeah, they were the Undertakers.
0: Well, they still are, I imagine. That's not a dead issue yet, you know.
3: Not the same line of business. I correct people's health and make them look younger.
0: I see.
3: Even to get old.
0: Oh, well, that's very... How old are you, Charlie?
3: 89.
0: 89. Why did you come to Hollywood, Charlie? Were you sick of fresh air?
3: No. I came here for my health.
0: You came for your health? What an optimist, eh? Obviously, you don't know much about California. How long have you been here?
3: 55 years.
0: Well, that's a great tribute to our climate. You must have been living in an airtight jar for the last 55 years. Charlie, you look sound as a dollar.
3: Yes, sir. I am. Feel fine.
0: I know. The time has come to stop talking and start making some money.
3: Yes.
0: We start you off with $100, and if you miss a question, you lose half of your bankroll. And we only want one answer between you on the answers. Now, you selected American history. And remember, the more the question is worth, the harder it is. Now, what do you want to start with? The little sums are easy questions, and the big sums are hard questions.
2: $70.
0: Mm-hmm. From what country did the United States originally obtain the Philippine Islands?
3: Spain.
0: Spain is right.
4: You now have $170.
0: Now what are you going to go for?
2: $80.
0: $80. President Jefferson bought some land from Napoleon that eventually became Arkansas, Iowa, Kansas, Nebraska, and parts of 9 other states. What was this important acquisition called?
2: Louisiana.
0: Louisiana
2: Purchase.
0: Louisiana Purchase is right.
4: You'll have $250.
0: What do you want to try now? Little one or a big one?
2: Mm-hmm.
3: 90.
0: In 1801, one of the Barbary states declared war on the United States for refusing to pay tribute to their pirates. What Barbary state was this? Mm-hmm. One answer now. What was the name of the Barbary state?
2: Spain?
0: No, it was Tripoli.
4: You lost half your $250. You now have $125.
0: All right, you're still in good shape.
2: $100?
0: $100? Yeah. $50? Or $100? The first direct tax levied by England on her American colonies was a tax on newspapers, almanacs, pamphlets, and legal documents. What was this objectionable act called?
3: The embargo on tea in the Massachusetts.
0: Give us an answer.
3: Yeah. Tea was the...
0: No, I'm sorry, Charlie. You were flirting with her, but it was the Stamp Act.
1: You wind up with $62.50.
0: Well, I'm sorry you didn't win more. Thanks and good luck from the DeSoto Plymouth dealers.
3: Thank you.
0: And a happy new year.
1: I'd like to introduce...
0: Just a minute, George. I want to talk about my new DeSoto. I just drove it down from the house, and I drove it to Palm Springs the other day. And it is just great. I've never had a car that I'm so crazy about. It's so big and roomy and comfortable, and it's got so many little wonderful things on it, too. In addition to the great power and the class of this car. You know, like a clock on the steering wheel. And it doesn't be wound, and it's not by electricity. As you turn the wheel, the clock automatically winds itself. And the seats go back and forth and up and down, and even little things like the windshield mirror. You know, sometimes you get a glare from the car in back of you. And this has a device on. You turn this, and it makes it dark, and you can see the lights, but there's no flash there at all. Oh, I just can't tell you how crazy I am about it. It's the greatest car I ever drove. And I would say this if I wasn't working for the DeSoto people.
1: You say it very often. You put me out of a job, too, you know.
0: I meant to ask you a question. How do you like your new car?
1: Well, I everything you've said about it, I second. I think if I had to pick out any one feature of the car, I think the push-button driving is one of the greatest things that's ever been invented.
0: I want you to take my advice and go in and see the new DeSoto. If you see it, you'll buy it.
1: Groucho, we have a young married couple for you now. They're Mr. and Mrs. Horn. So, folks, you come in, please, and meet Groucho Marx.
0: Welcome to Your Betcha Life. Say the secret word and take home an extra $101. It's a common word, something you find around the house. Mr. and Mrs. Victor Horn, eh? You say your name is Horn?
2: Mm-hmm.
0: Well, yeah. Very attractive couple, eh? I just wanted to do what Magellan did and go around the horn. Horn, eh? Victor, what kind of a name is Horn?
5: Well, it was originally Dutch. It was Van Horn.
0: Oh.
5: They cut off the van.
0: I see, huh? What is your face name, Louis Armstrong?
2: It's Lorraine Horn.
0: Lorraine, huh? Sweet Lorraine, is that you?
2: Well, I don't know.
0: That's a fairly marked accent, Lorraine. Are you from the South?
2: Yes, from Johannesburg, South Africa.
0: Johannesburg? Well, you see, I could tell you were from the South. Just happened to be South Africa, that's... Are you from Johannesburg, too?
5: Yes.
0: Or are you from Dixie?
5: Johannesburg.
0: Oh. Could you tell us how you met this dish, Mr. Horn?
5: Yes. I was invited to a party through a mutual friend of ours, and that's where I met her, at the party.
0: Well, you went there without a girl?
5: Yes, I went there with the intention of picking up a dish. But...
0: What, were you a waiter?
5: No. I was a fireman at the time.
0: You're a fireman? You climbed in the window and met her?
5: No, I was invited.
0: Oh. What are you and Vic doing here in California?
2: We started out on an extended honeymoon.
0: On a honeymoon?
5: Well, the idea is there's about 3 men to every woman back home, so the only thing I could do was pack her up and take her out of the country.
0: You say that there are 3 men for each girl?
5: Approximately, yes.
0: You hear that, all you single girls out front? There's a boat lease for South Africa in about 30 minutes. Well, would you say the percentage was the other way in this country?
5: Well, according to statistics we have read, it's about three women to every man.
0: In this country?
5: Yes. Mm-hmm.
0: Well, some miser is holding out on my quota. You're nice people, and I think you'd be a big help to this country if you remained here in the United States. All right, well, let's play You Bet Your Life and see how much you can win.
1: In the race for the $1,000, the first couple won $62.50, and the secret word is table.
0: Did anybody explain the rules to you?
6: Yes, thank you.
0: Well, yeah. Let's go, and all kidding aside, I hope you win a lot of money.
6: Thank you.
0: And if you must go back to South Africa, I hope you leave Larry here. You selected the dictionary quiz, and remember, the more the question is worth, the harder it is. Don't you think she's pretty?
7: I certainly do, yeah.
0: Well, look at her.
7: I've been looking at her up there.
0: You can admire her hair, too, you know. Would you be offended if Laurie kissed Mr. Fenneman?
5: Yes, I think I would.
0: Well, I just meant a kind of a brotherly brush on the cheek. I didn't mean a...
5: It's these brothers I took her away from back in South Africa.
0: Well, George, give me the dollar you promised me. Come on now.
7: Nobody will believe me now.
0: Don't say I didn't try, George.
7: You certainly have.
0: Boy, I know I worked hard on my life for a dollar that I didn't get. Huh? All right, you know, one answer between you on every question. Now, what do you want to start with? 10 to 100. You can have your choice. The little ones are easy. The large ones are difficult.
6: $70.
0: $70, huh? What is legerdemain? Talk it over.
6: I heard it.
0: LegerDemain. Legerdemain.
6: It sounds like something legal.
0: No, it's sleight of hand, magic. Okay. It's a very common word.
7: Well, you still have $50.
0: Mm-hmm. Now, what are you going to go for? 60, 80, 90, 40?
5: 60, yeah.
0: What is another name for a merry-go-round?
6: Carousel.
0: That's right, carousel or whirligig.
7: You now have $110.
0: All right. What do you want to try now?
5: Okay, let's go.
0: How much? 80?
5: 80, okay.
0: All right, what do you call the V-shaped tray or trough used to carry mortar or bricks?
5: Trussle, is it? Trowel.
0: V-shaped. Well, it's hard. H-O-D.
6: Oh,
0: you never hear of a hot carrier?
7: You now have $55.
0: Well, you still have another chance. What do you want to try?
6: I think we make it high 90.
0: 90?
5: Yeah, okay.
0: All right. If a philatelist collects stamps, what does a numismatist collect?
5: Numismatist, that sounds...
0: If you don't know, guess.
6: Well, it sounds like coins.
0: That is right, coins. Don't go any further.
1: And you wind up with $145.
0: But once you decide, you get as far as Burbank. Thanks and happy New Year from the DeSoto Plymouth dealers.
5: Thank you.
0: I'm sorry you lost this.
1: Mrs. Verna White and Mr. Eugene Mariani are waiting to talk to you. So, folks, would you come in, please, and meet Groucho Marx.
0: Welcome to the DeSoto Plymouth dealer. Say the secret word, and you'll divide $101. It's a common word, something you find around the house. Verna White and Eugene Mariani. Verna, I'll start with you. Where are you from?
8: Well, I was born in Chicago, the north side of Chicago.
0: That's those bootleggers again out there. You were born in Chicago?
8: Uh-huh.
0: Why did you come to California, Vernia? Did you fall for all that double talk from the Chamber of Commerce?
8: Well, I thought the weather would be nice.
0: Mm-hmm. Well, that was one reason you were fooled. Are there any others?
8: Well, I thought the rooms would be large, and it would be a chance for us to manufacture our large king-size beds.
0: Now, just a moment. You think the rooms are larger here than they are in Chicago?
8: I think so.
0: Why? How did you arrive at that conclusion?
8: I think there's more space here.
0: Well, you mean in the home or in the street or where?
8: All over.
0: All over.
8: Uh-huh.
0: All over the street. Well, what kind of beds do you make?
8: Well, we own White and Pebley Company. We're manufacturers of the large king-size beds.
0: You make a living making king-size beds?
8: All different
0: That's rather
8: customers.
0: A limited field, isn't it? How many kings are there left? Why don't you just try making ex-king-size beds? One bed big enough for Farouk would set you up for life.
8: We did make a bed for a king, for the Maharaja of Morbi. And it was 10 foot wide and 10 foot long.
0: Now, how much did it cost him?
8: Oh, over $5,000.
0: Mm-hmm. Well, that is
8: a beautiful bed.
0: Much for a king, is it $5,000 for a bed? If I paid that much for it, it would be a sheer waste of money. I'd never be able to sleep if I paid that much. You know, with a bed that size, I'd be exhausted just crawling to the edge to put my slippers on. What are some of the unusual beds you've constructed, Vina?
8: We've made beds with toasters in them and Wi-Fis and TVs built in. We made a piano-shaped bed for Liberace.
0: Liberace? Who is Liberace?
8: He plays the piano. He's a marvelous artist.
0: Plays piano in bed? I don't understand this. Where does he play this piano?
8: I don't know. All over. Everywhere.
0: All over the bed he plays a piano? Well, Vina, you crawl into one of your creations and take a nap while I get acquainted with your partner here, huh? Moby Dick here, huh? Your name is Eugenie Mariani?
3: Yes, sir, Groucho.
0: That's a pretty fancy moniker you've got there, isn't it, huh?
3: Mm-hmm. Well, Groucho, I usually go under the name of Gypsy Jean, is what I'm referred to.
0: Gypsy Jean?
3: Yes, sir.
0: You sound more like Pinky Lee. What kind of a job have you got, Gene?
3: Oh, right now I'm just working as parking lot attendant and an entertainer.
0: Parking lot
3: attendant.
0: Attendant and entertainer. Mm-hmm. Mm-hmm. That's kind of a peculiar combination, isn't it? Well, what do? You entertain in parking lots?
3: No, right now I am the mayor of Muscle Beach.
0: Well, you must spend a lot of time sleeping if you're a mayor, aren't you?
3: Would you
0: be interested in a private king-size bed?
3: Yes, Groucho. Well, I have the whole beach, and I have the stars above to sleep in.
0: You have the stars above, huh?
3: Yeah, to look at.
0: That may be true, but her beds over here have TV sets, hi-fi, coffee makers, and toasters. What has your bed got?
3: Grunion's, Groucho.
0: I can't argue with that, Gene. It's one thing I've always wanted to do, go grunion hunting in bed. Well, getting back to your job as mayor, Gene, just what are your duties?
3: Well, it's my duties, Groucho. I usually entertain the tourists, especially the girls. And I play a uke, and I just composed a song. It's called Gypsy Jean from the Gypsy Jean theme. So would you like to hear it, Groucho?
0: Frankly, I'm not crazy about it. Doesn't this require some musical instrument?
3: Yes, Groucho. I just have a ukulele right over here. Would you like me?
0: You brought it down here?
3: I usually carry it with me, sir.
0: You carried it at the parking lot, too?
3: Right in the parking lot. I even entertain my customers.
0: Well, what do you sing? Parking is a sweet sorrow? Huh?
3: No, I just sing my song, Gypsy Jean.
0: Oh. Would you Mr. Fenneman, would you tote Mr. Mariani's instrument out here?
3: Okay, thank you, sir.
0: George, you did that mighty nice.
9: Thank you.
0: I want to congratulate you. Make it short, Gene.
3: Yeah, okay, taxpayers.
0: Oh, this dialogue goes with this, too.

0: His name is Gypsy Jim. The birds wake him up in the morning. The haystack is best at night. The crickets make his music. Beat the twinkling stars so bright. The mountain.
1: Gene, that was mighty good, and I predict that that song will sweep the country.
2: Thank you, sir.
1: And believe me, this country could use a good sweeping. Well, we're going to play You Bet Your Life. You both know how to play this game?
3: Yes, sir.
4: In the race for the $1,000, the second couple is leading with $145.
1: The little questions are easy, and the big questions are hard. Now, you selected the musical category. These are all top tunes of the last 20 years. Remember, the more the question's worth, the harder it is. Now, you can start with 10, 20, all the way up to 100. What are you going to start with?
3: 100.
1: All right, Burke and Van Heusen composed this song in 1940. Give me the title of it. Okay, Jack.

0: Sorry, Groucho. I don't think I know that one.
1: Well, I don't know it either, but it's imagination. Well, that's a difficult question, but that's a lot of money.
0: I know.
2: Well, you still have $50.
0: Okay, sir.
1: All right. Now, what do you want us to try this time? 90? 80?
0: 80.
1: Easy? 90. Easy ones?
0: Okay, 90. 90.
1: In 1939, Hoagie Carmichael turned out this ballad. Let's see if you can identify it.
0: Sorry, Groucho, it's my fault.
1: No. Well, I'm sorry, but this isn't too hard. I get along without you very well.
2: You now have $25.
1: What are you going to go for? 80?
0: What do you want this price?
1: Go on, you're dead anyhow. You might just want to go for 80.
3: All right,
0: 80.
1: All right, this song was popular in the early part of 55. Now, this is real current. Now, you ought to know this.
3: No.
1: Give me the title of it.
3: I should know.
1: One of you. I'll have to get him a song of 1956.
0: I'm sorry, Groucho.
1: Well, it's sincerely.
0: Sincerely.
2: You now have $12.50.
1: Well, might as well go to 70, I guess. Huh?
3: Yes.
0: Okay.
1: Bob Wills wrote this Western song that was popular a few years ago.

0: I know exactly. No.
1: No, I'm sorry. It's San Antonio Road.
2: You wind up with $6.25.
1: Eugene, I'm going to give you one question. You get it right, and we bring your winnings up to $25. Are you ready? What color was the old gray mare?
0: Green.
1: Green is right. Get the line. Thanks, and a happy new year to the Dog of Plymouth Dealers. I'm sorry you didn't win.
3: And that means that Mr. and Mrs. Horn, with $145 in just 1 minute, get the chance at the $1,000 question.
1: George Fenneman, something just occurred to me. I've heard everyone else sing the song about the new DeSoto, but I've never heard you sing it. How come?
4: I can't sing.
1: George, any 9-year-old child can sing a great song like this one. In fact, I happen to have a 9-year-old child who goes around the house all the time singing it. Melinda. Are you ready? Well, then, let's go. The time has come. It's very clear. The car you wanted is really here. Understand the reasons why. For once you drive it, you'll want to buy.
5: It's delightful, it's delightful, it's the soda. You can tell at a glance that this last car is far in advance.
1: You can hear that great big engine murmuring low.
5: Wait a minute,
1: so make sure you see and drive the new DeSoto. Why, man alive,
5: it's delightful,
1: it's the lovely,
5: it's the
1: delectable.
5: It's the
1: land. It's the limit.
5: It's

0: Well, Groucho, maybe I can't sing about the new DeSoto, but I can remind you that DeSoto sales are the greatest in history. And because of that, your DeSoto dealer can offer you a wonderful deal right now. Drive a DeSoto. Price a DeSoto before you decide on any other car. And now, Groucho, here's the winning couple. Mr. and Mrs. Horn, all set for the $1,000 question.
1: Right out here, please.
2: Wow, here they are, back from Africa. Huh? Here we go for $1,000. I'll give you 15 seconds to decide on a single answer between you. Think carefully and please no help from the audience. For almost 600 years, the Turks ruled a vast empire that was broken up at the end of the First World War. For $1,000, what was this Turkish empire called?

0: If you don't know, guess.
1: Tunisia?
0: No, it's the Ottoman Empire.
2: See.
0: I'm sorry. So that means the big question next week will be worth $1,500. Well, they lost the big money. How much did they win the quiz?
3: $145 in the quiz.
0: Well, I'm sorry. You didn't win more. Congratulations and Happy New Year to all of our contestants on the show tonight. 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
8: The Harold Perry Show. And now, Harold Perry, as Honest Harold, the homemaker. Well, here we are back in Melrose Springs, home of that popular radio entertainer, Honest Harold, the homemaker. There's a new topic of conversation in his little household, for Harold's young cousin Raymond has fallen head over heels in love. The object of Raymond's affection is Gloria O'Day, switchboard operator at the local radio station. Right now, we find Harold and his mother at the breakfast table, love's young dream over their oatmeal.
9: Well, well, Mother, so...
8: people discussing...
9: little cousin Raymond is in love.
10: He certainly is, Harold. He and Gloria are so cute together.
9: Yeah. I thought reclining Raymond was too lazy to fall in love.
10: Well, I guess the love bug bit him.
9: Yeah. Must have bit him while he was lying down.
10: Harold.
9: Only kidding, Mother.
10: Well, being in love has changed Raymond. It's made him very ambitious. Why, he practices on his saxophone all day long.
9: Yes, I've heard him.
10: Oh, isn't it wonderful? His new orchestra is playing at the Elks Dance tonight.
9: Yeah, I know, Mother. I'm taking Theodora.
10: Oh, how nice.
9: What's Raymond calling his orchestra?
10: Oh, he thought of a wonderful name.
9: Hmm?
10: Cuz Raymond and his Gas House 5. Minus one.
9: Minus one. Oh, my goodness.
10: And their slogan is, the sweetest music this side of Charlieville.
9: It's a pretty long slogan to paint on a drum, Mother.
10: Oh, isn't it wonderful, Harold?
9: Mm-hmm.
10: Raymond's in love with Gloria, and you're in love with Theodora.
9: Well.
10: I wonder when the love bug is going to bite me.
9: Mother!
10: Oh, only kidding, Harold.
9: Oh, that's good.
10: Oh, there's Raymond. That's his theme song for Gloria.
9: Oh, it is?
10: Yes.
9: Raymond, come to breakfast.
11: Okay, Harold. The object of my affection can change
9: Good morning, Raymond.
11: Good morning, Gloria.
9: Gloria? Raymond, remember me? I'm your cousin Harold.
11: Oh, hello, cousin Harold.
10: Good morning, Raymond.
11: Good morning, Gloria.
9: Wake up, Raymond, and sit down.
11: Sit down? All right.
9: Raymond, get off of my lap. Your chair's over there.
11: Oh, excuse me.
10: Well, I'll go scramble your eggs, Raymond.
9: You better poach him, Mother. He's scrambled enough now.
11: Oh, gee. Isn't love wonderful, Cousin Harold?
9: Well, yes.
11: I see Gloria everywhere. Right now, I see her face before me.
9: That's your oatmeal. Eat, Raymond.
11: All right.
9: Well, my boy, I know how you feel. Young, in love.
11: Yeah.
9: Yeah, I guess you're pretty excited, Raymond, about your orchestra playing at the dance tonight.
11: Yeah, and she'll be there. When I'm up there holding my saxophone, I'll really be holding Gloria.
9: Oh? Sounds like you'll have your hands full, my boy.
11: You know, Harold, I stayed awake all last night writing a poem to Gloria. You want to hear it?
9: A poem? Well, all right.
11: Gloria, Gloria, I adore you.
9: Oop.
11: I want to see you more and more, yeah. I'd even follow you to Peoria.
9: I think I'm going out the door, yeah. See you later, Raymond.

0: Cuz is really in love. Gloria, I adore ya. Brother, is that corny? Kids are wonderful.
1: Station KHJP. Mr. Peabody, I'll connect you.
0: Oh, there's Gloria. I wonder if she's in a daze like Raymond. Good morning, Gloria.
2: Good morning, Raymond.
0: Yes, she is. Gloria, I'm Harold Hemp, remember?
2: Who?
0: Harold Hemp.
2: Oh, he isn't in right now. Would you like to leave a message?
0: What? Oh, brother.
2: Oh, hello, Harold.
0: Oh, thank you. You and Raymond really got it bad, haven't you, Gloria?
2: Uh-huh.
0: Well, I think it's kind of cute, though. After all, it's love that makes the world go round.
2: Uh-huh.
0: Made her a little dizzy.
2: You know, Raymond just called.
0: He did?
2: And you know what he said? He thinks I'm beautiful. I guess love is blind.
0: Well.
2: And I told him I could listen to him play the saxophone all day.
0: Love must be deaf, too.
2: Harold. I wrote a poem to Raymond last night.
0: You too?
2: Do you want to hear it?
0: Oh, sure. Why not?
2: You connect with Gregory Peck.
0: What?
2: I'll take Raymond.
0: Yep.
2: And you can be gay with Turhan Bay. I'll take Raymond. And you can spark with Dick Widmark.
0: Gloria.
2: I'll take Raymond. And you can be pally with Rudy Valley. I'll take
0: Raymond.
2: Raymond,
0: yeah.
2: Oh, do you know it too?
0: Yeah. Indubitably, yes. I get the idea.
2: Well, there are 12 more verses.
0: Yeah, no, some other time. I gotta go in now and do my radio program. Love poetry. That's real kid stuff.
2: Oh, Harold, I forgot. There's a letter here for you. Hmm? Marked personal.
0: Letter for me? Oh, thank you. I wonder who it's from. From Theodora. Let's see. Dear Harold, I was just thinking of you, and I wrote you this little poem. Oop. Tonight will be my night of romance. I'll be waltzing with you at the Elks Dance. I won't know anybody else is there, because I'll be with my fuzzy-wuzzy teddy bear.
2: Fuzzy Wuzzy Teddy Bear. Oh,
0: Gloria, cut that out. Oh, well, what the heck. That love bug sure gets around. Yeah. Good morning, listeners. This is Honest Harold, the homemaker. Thank you, fellas, once again, bringing you 30 minutes of rhyme, rhythm, and recipes. Folks, this morning I want to open my little program with a little song. It's about that popular subject, love, widely discussed by both sexes. I'd like to dedicate this song to two young friends of mine who were that way, and a certain young lady. Well, this is for everybody who's in love. Hit it, Yasha.

It's but I get going when the sun goes down and I meet my baby. That's when we kiss and kiss and kiss, and then we kiss some more. Don't ask how many times we kiss at a time.

0: I'm home, everybody.
1: Oh, hello, Raymond. How are you, my boy?
2: Hello, Cousin Harold.
1: Why, Raymond, what's the matter?
2: Gloria can't go to the dance with me.
1: What? Gloria isn't going to the dance?
2: Nope, her mother won't let her.
1: Her mother won't let her? Why not?
2: I don't know. Gloria wouldn't tell me. She just called up and said she couldn't go, that's all.
1: That's too bad, my boy. Yeah, I know tonight meant a lot to you, too, cuz.
2: Yeah.
1: Yeah, your first night with your new orchestra and everything. I know little Gloria was looking forward to it, too.
2: Yeah, now she won't be there.
1: Oh, I'm sorry, my boy.
2: I'll be up there playing my saxophone, but my heart won't be in it.
1: Oh, that's too bad. I just can't understand why Gloria's mother changed her mind, my boy. In a minute like this, there must be some misunderstanding.
2: I guess so. I can't figure it out.
1: Say, suppose I went over and talked to her. Maybe I could straighten this thing out.
2: Gee, would you, Cousin Harold?
1: Yeah. You just leave everything to me.
2: Oh, thanks. Oh, you're a swell guy.
1: Gosh,
2: I feel better already.
1: Now
2: I can put my heart in my saxophone again.
1: Well. Think I better go over there right now. Hope Gloria's mother is home. I know what she's got against Raymond. Maybe she heard him play the saxophone. Could be.
3: Good morning.
1: Mrs. O'Day?
3: Yes?
1: I'm Harold Hemp. I work at the radio station with Gloria. You probably heard my program, Honest Harold, the Homemaker.
3: Oh, of course. I just love your singing.
1: Oh, thank you. Charming woman.
3: You're the only radio singer I can hear over my vacuum cleaner.
1: Yeah, thank you. Mrs. O'Day, I wonder if I could talk to you for just a minute.
3: Oh, of course, of course. Come in.
1: Thank you. Mrs. O'Day, you closed the door.
3: Oh, so sorry.
1: Yeah.
3: Sit down, Mr. Harris.
1: Yeah, thank you. Mrs. O'Day.
3: I knew you were coming to see me today.
1: Oh, did Raymond call?
3: No. The stars told me.
4: Huh?
3: My horoscope said I'd from a stranger. I would receive a visit.
1: Horoscope?
3: Yes. I'm a Gemini, you know.
1: Oh? Well, I belong to the moose myself.
3: Oh, no. No, no, no. Gemini is a sign in the zodiac.
1: A sign in the... Oh, that's very interesting. Mrs. O'Day, the reason I came over...
3: Mr. Hemp, when were you born?
1: July 25th.
3: I knew it! You're a Leo.
4: I am.
3: Leo the lion. Just the type. Why, you even look like a lion.
1: Oh. Well, I'm wearing my hair a little long now. Winter time, you know. Mrs. O'Day.
3: Yes?
1: I was just wondering why Gloria can't go to the dance tonight with Raymond.
3: Oh. Well, you see, Gloria is a Capricorn.
1: She has? I mean, she is?
3: Yes. And this is a bad night for Capricorns.
1: Oh, yeah. Mm-hmm.
3: According to the astrological chart, tonight the new moon falls into the second house opposite Saturn, right across from Uranus.
1: Oh, sure. That's right down there by the hardware store. And oh, Uranus.
3: Now, that means that Jupiter is dropping down and making an unfavorable contact with Mars, which dominates the sun and closes the orb 2 degrees.
1: Oh, brother.
3: That puts us in the lunar phase.
1: You said it. But, Mrs. O'Day, don't you think that maybe...
3: Mr. Hemp?
1: Huh?
3: I have just been struck by an idea.
4: Oh?
3: Gloria can go to that dance with Raymond tonight.
1: She can? Oh, that's wonderful. That'll make those kids awfully happy.
3: The only thing we have to worry about is Jupiter.
1: Jupiter?
3: Oh, but I know how we can outwit that naughty planet.
0: Oh?
3: We'll surround Gloria with harmonious influences.
0: Oh, great idea. What harmonious influences?
3: Leo and Gemini. That's you and I.
4: What?
3: Yes, if we go to the dance together, Gloria will be perfectly safe.
0: Oh, well, that's... but you see, I'm supposed to go...
3: Oh, won't Gloria and Raymond be happy? See you tonight, Leo.
0: Oh, brother, what am I going to tell Theodora?
3: Jupiter will be so angry, he'll sail right up to the moon.
0: I think I'll sail with him.

0: Certainly hate to break my date with Theodora, but I'll just have to do it. I promise to help those kids. I can't let them down. Hope Theodora will understand.
1: Who is it?
2: It's Haroldy Waldy, Theodora.
0: Be firm, honest Harold.
1: Oh, hello, Harold. I was just thinking about you.
0: You were?
1: Yes. And about the wonderful time we'll have at the dance tonight.
0: Oh, yeah.
1: It's going to be a lovely night. The moon will be out.
0: So will Jupiter.
1: What?
0: Theodora.
1: Yes.
0: Theodora, there's something I've got to tell you. You see...
1: Oh, and have I got something to tell you?
0: Oh, what's that?
1: I had the funniest dream last night.
0: You did?
1: Yes. I dreamt you weren't going to take me to the dance tonight.
0: Oh, brother.
1: Wasn't that a silly dream?
0: Theodora.
1: And then I found out you were taking another woman.
0: Another woman?
1: And when I saw you with her, do you know what I did?
0: What?
1: I shot you.
0: See?
1: Now, what did you want to tell me, Harold?
0: I'll pick you up at 8 o'clock sharp.

0: In just a little while from now, Hopalong Cassidy's riding in to pay one of his famous visits to Sagalong Crosby, otherwise known as Bing. Lovely Peggy Lee will be joining the boys, too, on the Bing Crosby Show. Be sure to listen for Harold Perry's important announcement at the close of our show. And now, back to Honest Harold, the homemaker. Well, Honest Harold doesn't need a horoscope to tell him this is one of his unfavorable days. He has a date with two women for one dance, and that foreshadows nothing but trouble. It's late afternoon now, and we find Honest Harold, or Leo the Lion, nervously pacing up and down his office.
1: What am I going to do? If I take Gloria's mother to the dance, I'll disappoint Theodora. If I take Theodora, I'll be letting Raymond and Gloria down. Who am I going to disappoint? Theodora? Or Raymond and Gloria? Be nice taking Theodora. She's so beautiful. After the dance, I'd take her home in the moonlight. And we'd stand on the front porch, real close. I'd put my arms around her. And she'd say,
2: "Kiss me, Harold."
3: Zeef. That settles it.
1: I'm going to take Theodora. I'll call Mrs. O'Day right now and tell her that I can't possibly...
4: Hi there, Cousin Harold.
5: Oh, Harold.
1: Well, Gloria and Raymond, how are you two kids?
5: Oh, Harold, we just came in to tell you we think you're a wonderful guy.
4: We don't know how to thank you. You gave up your date with Theodora just for us.
1: Well, you see...
5: And my mother says you're the nicest Leo she ever met.
4: But, kid, I'm really lucky to have a cousin like you.
5: And I'm lucky to have you for a friend.
1: Children, listen.
4: We know you wanted to take Theodora, but did you think of yourself?
1: Well...
4: No.
5: And when you had to make a choice, did you hesitate?
4: Well...
5: No. Here's what we think of you. Come on, Raymond. For
6: he's a jolly good Leo. He's a jolly good Leo.
1: Kid.
6: He's a jolly good Leo.
5: And mother's a Gemini.
1: Oh, what's the use?

0: Guess I'll have to take Gloria's mother to the dance, all right. Just my luck, I'm a jolly good Leo. Say, just thought of something. Suppose I get her a date with another jolly Leo. That would solve everything. Sure. Let me see. Who do I know that might be a Leo? I think I'll drop in here and see Pete the Marshal. He doesn't look much like a lion, but you can never tell what's inside. Well, hello, Pete.
1: Oh, hello, Harold.
0: Pete, when were you born?
1: How's that, boy?
0: Yeah. What's the date? What's the date of your birth?
1: Now, let me see. Oh, sure, I can't remember, Harold.
0: You mean to say you don't remember when you were born?
1: Well, I was pretty young at the time. Oh. You
0: know. Look, Pete, what I'm trying to find out is, what sign were you born under?
1: Oh, I remember the sign I was born under.
0: Good. What was it?
1: Quiet. Hospital zone.
0: All right, Pete. That's enough of your so-called humor. All I want to know is what month you were born in.
1: Oh, you want to know my birthday?
0: Yeah.
1: Oh, Shaw, Harold, you don't have to buy me a birthday present.
0: What?
1: No, just come in and sing Happy Birthday, Pete. It's the thought that counts, you know.
0: Will you listen for a minute? I want you to help me out. Pete, I'm trying to find somebody to take a very attractive lady to the Elks dance tonight.
1: Oh?
0: But he's got to be a Leo.
1: How's that?
0: Are you a Leo?
1: No, I'm a Pete.
0: You're a fathead.
1: No. No, I'm a Pete. Say, I know a Leo, though.
0: You do? Who is he?
1: My cousin, Leo Hospiel.
0: Leo. I don't care about his name. When was he born?
1: Oh, Harold, you don't have to get him a birthday present either.
0: Well,
1: you hardly know him, boy.
0: Pete, will you listen?
1: Just sing, Happy Birthday, Leo Hospiel.
0: Oh, happy birthday yourself.
1: Why, thanks, Harold. And the same to you. And I'll tell Cousin Leo you were asking about him.
0: Oh, goodbye. That Pete. Well, maybe I'll have better luck with Doc Yancey. Wonder what sign the old horse doctor was born under. Probably Taurus the Bull.
2: Come in.
0: Hello, Doc.
2: Oh, hello, Harold. I'll be right with you. I'm just clipping this sheep, Eloise.
0: Oh?
2: Say hello to Harold, Eloise.
0: Wonder how she meant that. Doc.
2: Shh, just a minute, Harold. I'm going around a curve.
0: Oh?
2: There. Now, here, I'll hold the mirror for you, Eloise. How's it looking back? Thank you, Eloise.
0: Oh, brother. Look, Doc, I've become sort of interested in astrology. I'm trying to find out what month my friends were born in.
2: Oh?
0: Mm-hmm.
2: Well, I'm a great believer in horoscopes myself.
0: Oh, you are? Well, Doc, what month...
2: Yes, sir. You know, Harold, the zodiac applies to animals as well as people.
0: Animals?
2: Sure. Now, you take my mule, Elmer. He's a typical Sagittarius. He's stubborn, balky, and doesn't say much.
0: No kidding.
2: Or take my Airedale, Torrance. You can take one look at Torrance and say, now that dog is a Libra.
0: Yeah, Libra.
2: He's the intellectual type, fond of good literature.
0: Yeah.
2: Spends his evenings reading the labels on Red Heart cans.
0: Okay, Doc, I'll get him the Rover Boys for Christmas. Doc, when were you born?
2: Me?
0: Yeah.
2: Oh, July 27th. I'm a Leo.
0: You are? Say, that's wonderful.
2: Well, I guess it's the best sign in the back. We Leo Zodiac men are handsome, charming, brilliant.
0: Yes, I know, Doc. I'm a Leo, too.
2: Oh, you are?
0: Yeah.
2: I never would have thought it.
0: Now, look, Doc, old friend, you can really help me out. You can take a very charming lady friend of mine to the dance tonight. You see, I'm sort of tied up myself.
2: I'd love to, Harold, but I can't. I promised to see Marie tonight.
0: Marie? Who's she?
2: A Cocker Spaniel.
0: Yeah.
2: She has a cold, and I'm going to sit up with her.
0: Oh, friend.
2: Now, she's an Aquarius. Loves water sports.
0: Oh, you're a fine friend, Doc. Goodbye.
2: Bah!
0: Bah yourself. Guess I'm sunk.

0: guess I'm sunk. Might as well go over and tell Theodore I can't take her. She'll probably never speak to me again. What's that? Must be one of those new automobile horns. Oh, my goodness, it's Gloria's mother.
1: Hello, Mr. Leo.
0: Hello, Mrs. Gemini. Mrs. O'Day.
1: Mr. Hemp.
0: Yeah?
1: Something awful just happened.
0: What's that?
1: Well, you know, I was worried about Jupiter tonight.
0: Yeah?
1: Well, I just reread the horoscope, and I found I made a mistake.
0: You did?
1: Yes. Jupiter won't be out at all.
0: Oh?
1: He's going to spend the night in the house of Pluto.
0: Yeah, Pluto? Well, I guess he's in the doghouse, too.
1: But something worse has happened for Geminis.
0: Oh?
1: Orion will be running wild tonight.
0: He will? I never heard of Orion. Stranger in town?
1: Orion is a constellation.
0: Oh?
1: When Orion is out, I have to stay in.
0: Oh, well, that's logical.
1: So, you and Gloria and Raymond will have to go without me. I do hope you won't mind.
0: Mind? No, I wouldn't want to get you into trouble with Orion.
1: Oh, thank you. Well, I'd better hurry home now.
0: Yeah.
1: Goodbye, Mr. Hare.
0: Goodbye. Boo. Faith and I thank you, Orion. Be jabbers, it looks like I'll see Venus tonight.

0: Say, they got this Elks Hall fixed up real nice, haven't they, Theodora?
1: Yes, it looks beautiful.
0: So do you. Yeah.
1: Why, thank you, sir.
0: That's wonderful perfume you're wearing.
1: I'm glad you like it. It's called Night in the Jungle.
0: Oh, well, here comes Leo the Lion.
2: Oh, hello, Harold. Hello, Theodora.
0: Hello, Gloria.
2: Oh, I'm so happy. Look at Raymond on the bandstand.
0: Yeah.
2: Doesn't he look handsome in his tuxedo?
0: Yeah, used to be mine.
2: Hello, Raymond.
3: Hi, Gloria.
2: Oh, Harold, Mother said she's sorry she couldn't come just because that old Orion showed up tonight.
1: Orion?
0: Her brother-in-law flew in on the Constellation.
2: What? Yeah,
0: from Ireland. See you later, Gloria. Wow. Oh, Raymond's going to make an announcement.
3: Ladies and gentlemen, our first number will be a waltz. Dedicated to Harold and Theodora.
0: Well, little cuz. Our favorite. Wonderful one.
1: That sounds nice. So romantic.
0: Yeah, what a wonderful evening this is going to be. A night in the jungle.
1: Yes.
0: Just think, I'll have every dance with you. Well?
4: Hello, Harold, Theodora.
5: Doc.
6: Howdy, boy.
0: Oh, my goodness. Pete, too.
7: Hello, boy.
4: Yes, your two old friends decided to come down and help you out, Harold.
0: But, fellas, I don't need any help.
4: Is this the charming lady you wanted us to dance with?
6: Hey, Harold, she's a doozy.
0: Fellas, listen.
4: May I have this waltz, Miss Theodora?
1: Well, if Harold doesn't mind.
4: But, and Pete, you can have the next one.
0: But, Doc, what about me?
4: You just have to wait your turn, Harold. Remember, I'm a Leo. Wow! Come on, Theodora. One, two, three, one, two.
6: Harold.
0: Yes, Pete?
6: Want to dance this one with me, boy?
0: What? Oh, what the heck. Okay, Pete, but I'll lead.

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1: Thank you, Bob. Remember, folks, last week I asked you to send in Christmas gifts for the wounded GIs from Korea who are hospitalized at Travis Air Base near San Francisco, California? I want to thank all of you wonderful people for your overwhelming response. The gifts have been rolling in, but there are a lot of boys up there, so keep them rolling. Send your gifts to me, Harold Perry, Post Office Box 150, Los Angeles 53, California. Post Office Box 150, Los Angeles 53, California. I'll deliver your presents personally when I fly up to Travis Air Base December the 23rd to play Santa Claus for the boys. I'm taking along a company of entertainers from Hollywood, and I've just been informed that the San Francisco Examiner has arranged for some additional entertainers to augment our show. 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Enclose a card with your name and address so the fellows will be able to say thank you. Now, here's the address once more.

0: Mail your gift to Harold Perry, Post Office Box 150, Los Angeles 53. And remember, this is your chance to give a Merry Christmas to those boys who have given so much for us. Thank you, and good night.
1: You have just heard the Harold Perry Show, Honest Harold. The supporting players tonight included Jane Morgan, Eddie Firestone, Isabel Randolph, Mari Alden, and Polly Bayer, and featured Gloria Holliday as Gloria and Joseph Kearns as old Doc Yak Yak. Norman McDonald directed, and the music was composed and conducted by Jack Meekin. Honest Harold, created by Harold Perry, was written by Gene Stone and Jack Robinson.
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1: 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Bob Lamond speaking. 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
1: Good evening. This is Marvin Miller. Several seasons ago, radio listeners were mildly startled by the introduction of one of the most unconventional married couples in microphone history. I use the word unconventional advisedly, considering the pro and con discussions which arose following their first broadcast. My own personal opinion is that this couple is no more out of the ordinary than my wife and myself. Or for that matter, if you permit me the liberty, you and your wife. The unconventional couple I'm referring to, of course, is the Bickersons. Tonight, for the first time, we present them in their own half-hour program, an unretouched picture of domesticity. Now, here are Don Ameche and Francis Langford as John and Blanche Bickerson in The Honeymoon is Over. As the minute hand of the clock gradually approaches 7 a.m., John and Blanche Bickerson are in their breakfast room, which is also the living room and bedroom of their spacious one-room apartment. Mrs. Bickerson chatters as husband John, ignoring his breakfast, attentively reads the morning paper.
2: Well, why don't you answer me, John? If you take your head out of that paper for a minute, you could hear what I'm saying.
3: You always hear what you're saying.
2: You do not. Might just as well be talking to a stone wall. You never listen to me. Your mind is always a million miles away. John. I've been signed up to go 10 rounds with Joe Louis at Madison Square Garden. Yesterday, the plumber discovered a radium mine under the bathroom sink. I put a nice big gob of poison in your orange juice this morning. Give me $7 to buy a new hat.
4: You don't need a new hat.
2: It's a funny thing, but the minute I start talking about money, you can hear me fine.
4: I always hear you, Blanche. What'd you say?
2: I asked you why you came home so late last night.
4: I was working, Blanche. I told you I had to work overtime. Pour me some more coffee.
2: That's tea. Did you get paid?
4: I'll get paid.
2: What time did you get home?
4: 12:30.
2: If you got home at 12:30, why were you so late coming to bed? I know for a fact you didn't go to bed until almost 2.
4: I was in the kitchen putting the stuff away.
2: What stuff?
4: What's the matter, Blanche? You know you told me to bring stuff home for the party this afternoon. Your sister Clara's arriving from Chicago today, and you told me to bring stuff. Well, I brought stuff.
2: Did you bring potatoes for the potato salad?
4: I brought potatoes.
2: Did you pare them?
4: I pared them.
2: All of them?
4: All except one. It had a big knob on top, and I couldn't find a mate for it. I know what you meant, Blanche. I peeled the potatoes and I even boiled them last night. They're in the icebox. Holy smoke, look at the time. Where's my hat?
2: You're wearing it. What about your breakfast?
4: What about it?
2: It's sitting there right in front of you and you never even looked at it.
4: I looked at it.
2: Well, aren't you going to eat it?
4: No, give it to your sister.
2: What's the matter with it?
4: Never saw such stringy oatmeal in all my life.
2: It's not oatmeal, it's chow mein.
4: Chow mein? Who eats chow mein for breakfast?
2: Well, I don't know what to give you. You won't eat normal breakfast food. You turn up your nose at stewed rabbit. You say you can't stand the sight of enchiladas. And you hate meatballs and spaghetti. What can I give you for breakfast?
4: What's the matter with an egg, Blanche? An egg, that's all. Why can't I have an egg? There's plenty of ducks around.
2: You're the only man in town who eats duck eggs. I don't know where to buy them.
4: Well, don't buy them. I don't like to eat breakfast. Never have an appetite in the morning anyway. I gotta go, Blanche. It's late.
2: Here's a clean handkerchief. John, can't you take the afternoon off?
4: What for?
2: Well, I think it's only proper for you to be here when Clara and Barney and the children arrive. We're the only relatives they've got, and you've never seen them.
4: I'll see them tonight.
2: Can't you come home a little earlier? I'm sure they won't miss you if you take a few hours off. You're not that vital.
4: I know it, but I don't want them to find it out. Our job is hanging by a thread now.
2: We should find something more dignified anyway.
4: What do you mean, dignified? I'm getting paid, and that's all I care about.
2: But I don't like to go around telling people that I'm married to a billiard ball salesman.
4: Bowling balls.
2: All right, bowling balls. I still think you can do better if you look around.
4: Goodbye, Blanche.
2: John!
4: What's the matter?
2: That's a fine way to leave. Haven't you forgotten something?
4: Handkerchief, cigarettes, my order blank, samples. No, I got everything.
2: I mean, is that the way to say goodbye to his wife? Just goodbye?
4: Oh, honey, I can't shake hands with you now. I've got my fingers stuck in these bowling balls.
2: Oh, goodbye. you like the chicken, Barney?
5: Too much salt in it.
2: Oh. Let me take those bones off your plate.
6: How about some more potato salad, Barney?
5: Too many potatoes in it.
6: Isn't it awful to be married to a man like that, Blanche? He won't eat potato salad with potatoes in it. I have to fool him and make it with turnips.
2: Oh, for heaven's sake, Clara. Well, it's certainly good to see you after all these years. Did you have a good trip?
5: Lousy.
6: Barney, how can you say that? It was a wonderful trip, and the children loved it.
5: Four of us in an upper berth.
6: Oh, it wasn't bad at all, Blanche. Honest. None of us are big people, and little Ernie slept in the clothes hammock.
5: Two-year-old kid, and she lets him wander all over the train by himself.
6: Well, I couldn't take care of everything, Barney.
5: When the train stopped at Albuquerque, the kid locked himself in the washroom. I wouldn't come out. The conductor was pounding on the window, but that was locked, too.
2: Well, what happened to him?
5: Well, we found him later walking around under the train. I still can't figure out how he got there.
2: Did little George behave himself on the trip?
6: Like an angel. He can be an awful good boy when he wants to. He seemed rather pleased to get off at Pasadena and visit with Barney's sister, didn't he, Barney?
5: No.
6: Well, your sister seemed pleased. They should be here pretty soon. How long does it take to get here from Pasadena, Blanche?
2: By train?
6: Yes.
2: Well, John works there. Never takes him over 45 minutes. I thought George was going to stay in Pasadena for a while.
6: Well, I thought so, too. But after Eunice took a look at him, she said she'd bring him back this evening.
5: Which one of you two is older?
2: What?
6: Oh, stop it, Barney. He wants to know everybody's age.
2: Well, Clara's my older sister. Didn't you know that, Barney?
5: No, I didn't know that. You look way older than Clara.
2: Really?
6: That's just his left-handed way of paying me compliments, Blanche. Barney, why don't you go back to the apartment and see if Ernie's still sleeping? I'll stay here and wait for George.
5: Okay. I'd better take a little nap myself. I might have to look for a job next week. What's the number of that apartment house?
6: 214. The first apartment on the left. Go ahead.
5: Okay, I'll take them chicken bones for Ernie. He's teething.
2: You know, Clara, I'd completely forgotten what Barney was like. He's awful little for a husband, isn't he?
6: Well, he may be small, but he's wiry.
2: Sort of outspoken, isn't he?
6: I'd rather have a man be frank about things than say one thing and mean another. Is John still as short-tempered as ever?
2: Well, he's...
6: Barney used to be that way before the children came. They changed everything. We haven't had a crossword since George was born.
2: Is that so?
6: You'd be surprised what a change would come over John if there was a child in the house.
2: I know. A lot of people have told me that, Clara.
6: Blanche, I was just thinking. That apartment you got for us is rather small for four people.
2: Well, it's the best I could do, Clara, and it's only temporary.
6: Oh, I know, dear, but I was just thinking, why don't you let little George live with you for a while?
2: George?
6: We'd be killing two birds with one stone. Our apartment will be less crowded, and there'll be a big change in your married life.
2: Maybe you're right, Clara. I'll call John at the office and tell him we're going to have a baby.

0: Acme Bowling Alley Equipment Company.
1: Could I talk to Mr. Bickerson, please?
0: Not in. He hasn't come off his route yet.
1: Will you please leave word for him to call his wife as soon as he gets there?
0: Okay.
1: Thank you. Goodbye.
2: Oh, for the love of Pete! Look out where you dropped those samples, Bickerson.
3: I couldn't carry him another minute. Why doesn't that cheap buzzard buy us cases for the darn things? My fingers look like a bunch of bananas.
0: Call your wife. She just called here.
3: Yeah.
0: Do any good today?
3: Ah, waste of shoe leather. I can't understand it. Here it is, the height of the Christmas season, and nobody is buying bowling balls.
0: Nothing doing, huh?
3: No. Where is he?
0: He went home early. It's been murder here today.
3: Ah, the old man don't bother me. He just lets off steam. His bark is worse than his bite.
0: Well, he bit a few salesmen today.
3: So what? They come and they go. I've been here 12 years.
0: Uh-huh.
3: Business has been bad before. Last year, he lined up 10 salesmen, took an 18-pound two-holer, and chalked up a spare. I was the only salesman left standing.
0: You were, huh?
3: Yeah, I was. He knows a good thing when he sees one.
0: Uh-huh. Here's your pay envelope, Bickerson.
3: Pay envelope? Today isn't payday.
0: It is for you.
3: You're kidding.
0: No, I'm not. You got the axe.
3: Holy smoke.
0: Oh, don't take it so hard. I'll probably be next.
3: Oh, I don't care for myself. It's what my wife is going to say. She'll blow her cork.
0: What for? It's only a job.
3: Oh, you don't understand. She's got her relatives here from Chicago. She's already figured on a Christmas shopping, and I haven't got 50 cents in the bank.
0: Well, I wish I could help you, Bickerson,
3: but... I'm afraid to go home and face her. Do me a favor, will you, Marv?
0: Sure. What do you want me to do?
3: Call up my wife and tell her.
0: You want me to tell her you were fired?
3: Yeah, but break the news very gently. First tell her I dropped dead and then gradually work up to it.

0: let me have the paper, will you, son? Quick, quick. Here, here you are. excuse me, will you? Pardon me. I'm sorry. Is this seat taken, Sonny? Sonny, is this seat taken?
1: No.
0: Would you mind taking your feet off?
1: Okay.
0: Those packages, too.
1: Huh?
0: Will you please take those packages off the seat?
1: Just throw them on the floor.
0: Okay. Wise little monkey. Where's that help wanted page?
1: Huh?
0: Nothing. See, accountant, artist, automobile salesman, baker, barber, bartender, bookkeeper. Bartender. Bartender.
1: What'll you have?
0: You mind your own business.
2: Excuse me. You're sitting in my seat.
0: Huh? Oh, I'm sorry, madam. Your son told me it wasn't taken.
2: He's not my son.
1: And I didn't tell him it wasn't taken either.
0: What?
1: I told him somebody was sitting here and he knocked all your packages on the floor.
0: You told me this seat wasn't taken and you told me to throw the packages on the floor.
1: I did not.
0: You did too.
2: Oh, you ought to be ashamed of yourself trying to blame that little child.
3: You can have my seat, madam. I'm going into the smoking car.
2: Thank you.
0: I'm sorry, really I am. Let me pick up those packages for you.
2: Never mind, I'll get them myself. The very idea. Oh! Who did that?
1: He did it. I seen him pinch you.
0: Pinch who? What's the matter with you, you little muzzler?
2: You just wait until the conductor comes by here.
4: Sit down here, dear. I didn't like his looks from the minute he got off.
2: Oh, I know the type. My husband's a correction officer.
0: What'd you do that for?
1: Huh?
0: Why'd you tell that lady I pinched her? And why'd you tell me this seat wasn't taken? What did you tell me all those lies for?
1: Give me my bubble gum.
0: What bubble gum? I haven't got your bubble gum.
1: You have, too. It's stuck to your pants.
0: Look at that. How am I going to get that off?
1: Give me my bubble gum.
0: Keep quiet till I get my knife out.
1: I want my bubble gum.
0: Stop pulling at my pants. That's just fine.
1: I want my bubble gum.
2: Why don't you give the child his bubble gum?
0: He ripped my trousers.
1: Whoa, he pulled a knife on me.
0: Shut up, you little weasel.
3: You're looking for trouble, buddy.
0: Oh, wait a minute.
2: The man's a lunatic. He tried to stab that child.
0: You're out of your mind.
1: Somebody pull the emergency.
0: I didn't have it.

0: dear. I should have stabbed a little brat at that. Kids. No wonder tigers eat their young.
1: John, what happened to you? Your pants are torn. You're covered with dust. Where have you been? I've been calling the office for hours.
0: I got put off the train and I walked all the way home from Glendale.
1: Well, what happened?
0: I don't want to talk about it. I don't want to even think about it. All I want to do is go to bed.
1: Oh, you poor dear. And I have such a wonderful surprise for you.
0: Surprise?
1: Yes, we're going to be the happiest couple in the world. And all because of my sister Clara.
0: What are you talking about?
1: George, come out and meet your new daddy. Well, what do you think of him, John?
2: Oh, no.
1: Go on, Sonny, kiss him.
3: Not me. That's the crook who stole my bubble gum.

The Bickersons have retired. Blanche Bickerson tosses restlessly in the dark as poor husband John, unstrung by the events of the day and suffering an attack of undulant insomnia or blasters phenomenon, engages in another losing battle with a dread ailment. Listen.

0: Oh, this is awful.
1: What's the matter? What's the matter, Blanche?
0: There isn't another woman in the world who'd sacrifice her youth and her looks to live with a man who rattles himself to sleep like a lot of old bones in a bag. What do you think I am, John?
1: Old bag.
0: What?
1: What'd you say, Blanche?
0: I've never been so upset in all my life. Why couldn't the child live with us for a few weeks?
1: What child?
0: George.
1: Don't mention his name.
0: Well, you had no right to send him back to Clara. Clara and Barney are just sick about it.
1: I can well imagine. Let me sleep, Blanche.
0: I had him here for 2 hours before you got home, and he was a perfect angel.
1: Mm.
0: What if he did make a little trouble on the train?
1: He's
0: a boy, and all boys are kind of wild. Anyway, how did he know that you were his uncle?
1: What kind of an excuse is that?
0: Well, I'm sure if you just try to understand him, there wouldn't be any problem at all.
1: That's what you think.
0: I don't think I know.
1: I don't think you know either. Kid's gone. I'll forget about him.
0: I won't forget about him. And you needn't have made such an exhibition when you hauled him down the street to his mother.
1: Oh.
0: That was no way to carry a boy, John.
1: Well, I used to be a bowling ball salesman. Almost got my finger bit off.
0: What do you mean, you used to be?
1: Did he tell you? Did Marvin call you from the office?
0: Nobody called me from the office. What happened?
1: I got fired.
0: Oh, John, what did he do that for?
1: I didn't do it. The boss did it.
0: Well, he must have had a pretty good reason. I felt this coming for a long time, John. You haven't had your mind on your work.
1: Business was bad.
0: How can you say that? Prices are going up every day.
1: Well, nobody's buying.
0: That's not true. I'm buying twice as much as I ever did. Business isn't bad with me.
1: Good night, Blanche.
0: No. If you didn't do any business, it's because you weren't concentrating on your work. You've just lost your ambition. You're not the man I married, John. Whatever happened to your get up and go?
1: It got up and went.
0: I'll tell you what happened. You've lost interest in everything except that precious bourbon of yours.
1: Now, just a minute,
0: Frank. I married a great big corkscrew.
1: I resent that.
0: I don't care.
1: You can accuse me of not being a good salesman or not having ambition or anything else, but drinking is not one of my failures.
0: No, it's one of your few successes.
1: The only reason I use bourbon is because the doctor prescribed it. He said I'd stop snoring if I took a jigger of bourbon and two aspirins every night.
0: That's not what you do, though.
1: Yes, it is.
0: It is not. You're 6 months behind on the aspirin and 2 years ahead on the bourbon.
1: Well, aspirin gives me a headache. Bourbon has nothing to do with me losing my job.
0: Then why did you get fired?
1: Because no man can serve two masters.
0: That's right. Blame me. Since when do I boss you around? You know very well I let you have your own way in almost everything I want.
1: You've been running me for years.
0: I have not.
1: It started right at the altar. When I said I do, you said, oh, no, you don't.
0: How can you lie there and deliberately make
1: up
0: such
1: terrible...
0: Oh,
1: well, don't rile me up. You just sympathize with me when I get a bad break. Instead of hounding me, our marriage would work a lot better. Matrimony is a serious thing.
0: You're a fine one to talk about matrimony. You don't even know the meaning of the word.
1: It's not a word. It's a sentence.
0: Oh, you poor thing. How you suffer. I didn't get such a bargain, you know. There's better fish in the ocean than the one I caught.
1: There's better bait, too.
0: Then it's true. You don't love me and you never did.
1: Oh, I did, too.
0: What?
1: I mean, I do, too.
0: You don't, you don't, you don't.
1: Blanche, I do.
0: Well, you never say it.
1: I say it 1,000 times a day.
0: Well, say it now.
1: I love you.
0: Will you love me as long as you live?
1: Yes.
0: Swear. Swear you love me as long as you live.
1: Cross my heart and hope to die.
0: That has a double meaning.
1: Well, I only meant it one way.
0: It's really an effort for you to show any kind of affection for me, isn't it, John? Why are you so ashamed to tell me you love me?
1: I'm not ashamed, Blanche. I just can't seem to convince you. That's all. You know I love you so.
0: So what?
1: That's what I say. Who cares? Put out the lights and go to sleep.
0: If only you'd let me know that you appreciate what I do for you.
1: Oh, you don't do so much for me.
0: Is that so? Who cooks for you? I do.
1: You do.
0: Who cleans for you? I do.
1: You do.
0: Who does your laundry?
1: The laundry.
0: Only once, and that's because the washing machine was broken. If it wasn't for me, you wouldn't have a clean shirt.
1: I haven't got a clean shirt.
0: You have to. I dusted one off today.
1: dusted it off is right, and you press the collar with a curling iron. Besides, I wore it today.
0: Today? What happened to the shirt you wore Tuesday?
1: I wore it Wednesday. And I was going to wear it again Saturday, but I spilled some gravy on it Friday, so I cut the stain out and made a brown collar for my Sunday shirt.
0: Oh, stop complaining. You've got two lovely shirts.
1: One shirt, and it's not lovely. It hasn't even got a shirt tail.
0: You don't need a shirt tail. Just wear your pants higher.
1: I can't wear them any higher. I wear my pants so high now I have to unzip them to blow my nose.
0: Raising your voice to Gloria Gooseby.
1: Now, don't start with Gloria Gooseby.
0: Believe me, if you were around her for a little while, you'd cool off in a hurry.
1: I've been around her for hours, and I never cool off. I mean, I despise Gloria Gooseby, and I wouldn't have anything to do with her.
0: And why does she keep staring at you like she's hypnotized?
1: She doesn't stare. Just that she wears those outlandish dresses, and they bring out her eyes.
0: They bring out yours, too. No wonder all you men gawk at her. All her gowns are strapless and backless. Would you like me to dress like that?
1: Mm.
0: Maybe I should. Wonder how I'd look in a gown that's strapless and backless.
1: Skinless and boneless.
0: I'll never forgive you for that remark, John Biggerson.
1: Oh, I'm sorry. I'm so tired. I don't know what I'm saying. Why don't you let me sleep, Blanche? Blanche, where are you going?
0: I'm leaving this house and I'm never coming back.
1: Blanche, wait a minute. Come back here. What's the matter with you?
0: It's no use, John. We'll keep on fighting like this. I tried to make our lives more pleasant by bringing little George here, but you wouldn't have him.
1: All right. I'll go get him in the morning.
0: You say it, but you won't do it. Do it now.
1: What?
0: Go on, get up and bring George back.
1: Blanche, are you out of your mind? It's 4 o'clock in the morning.
0: Either you bring George back or I'm leaving.
1: Nobody'd believe this. Where's my clothes?
0: Just throw my kimono over your pajamas. They only live down the street, 214, the first apartment on the left.
1: I know I'll wake up and find this is all a bad dream.
0: Go on, take a flashlight so you don't have to turn any lights on. I'll phone Claire and tell her you're coming.

0: 214. 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Wish they'd put some street lights in this crummy neighborhood. Broken down flashlight is no good. Batteries must be dead. Can't see your hand in front of your face.
1: Looking for something?
0: Huh? Oh, hello, officer. Shine that light around a little bit. I'm looking for number 214.
1: Live there?
0: No. No, just looking. Why?
1: Not everybody walks around at 3 o'clock in the morning wearing a pink kimono and carrying a bottle of bourbon.
0: Bottle of bourbon? No wonder it wouldn't light. Dear heaven, I almost threw it away.
2: What's that?
0: I picked it up by mistake. I thought it was a flashlight. Well, it's not a total loss. Will you join me, officer?
1: No, thanks. I'm off duty. 214. 214's right on the corner. And you'd better keep moving so you don't catch cold.
0: Yeah, I better wrap this bourbon around me a little tighter. First apartment on the left. Hope I don't wake anybody up. Wish I could put on the light. Where is the little deer? Here he is, sleeping like an innocent newborn vulture. Well, here goes. Oh, this kid is heavier than I thought. Only another 10 yards.
1: Pick up a friend?
0: Oh. Was that you, officer?
1: Yes, it's me. May I ask what you have in the bundle?
0: It's my nephew. I'm bringing him home to my wife. It's a long story, officer, but I assure you, this is nothing anybody would want to steal.
1: Mm-hmm. Well, you better watch how you got those blankets wrapped around his head. He's liable to smother.
0: You think so? Thanks, officer. Good night. Blanche, open up, will you? What'd you lock it for? He weighs a ton. Put on the lights.
3: No, it'll wake him. Keep your voice down.
0: What'll I do with him?
3: I've got the cot already in the kitchen. Put him down gently, John.
0: There. There's your new son. You've just become a mother. Are you satisfied?
3: Shh. Go on into your own bed. Now I can sleep.
0: Oh, what a day. Lost my job. Got thrown off a train. I deliver children at 4 o'clock in the morning. Oh, dear.
3: Oh, John, must you start snoring as soon as you close your eyes?
0: Snoring? Who's snoring? I'm not snoring. It's that darn kid, that's who it is.
3: George?
0: Yeah, George. Go turn him over on his side.
3: Well, I never. Turn over George, dear. John!
0: What's the matter?
3: This isn't George. You brought back Barney.
0: Why was I ever born?

0: would you credit it? 50-odd years of bake it same old Ovies. Now top brass at Ovies tell me they want an alternative. Still with same wheat germ goodness, but a bit softer like and less crusty. I told them I'm too old to change my ways now. I'll put one at Lads onto it. Very nice, young Harold. If you like that sort of thing.
1: Hovis Handiluck, a new softer Hovis.
2: 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It's your dinner. It's called Cupboard Love. 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See this foil pouch? Keeps it moist and squeezy. 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It's a new kind of cat food. Moist. It's good for you. Like it?
1: New Cupboard Love. What the well-cared-for cat has for dinner.
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A fiery horse with the speed of light, a cloud of dust, and a hearty hi-oh, Silver, the Lone Ranger.

0: None of the thrilling events that marked the early frontier days of the Western United States can equal the stirring deeds of the phantom figure of the plains. You will not find his name in the written pages of history, but his relentless fight against injustice won him a secure place in the hearts of the pioneers, and their descendants have never permitted his story to be forgotten. And now, adventure lives once more. The Lone Ranger rides again.
1: Come on, Silver, old boy! There's no time to lose! Chief White Bear's tribe is on the warpath! Hurry, old Silver!
0: Above the thunder of Silver's hoofs, we heard the Lone Ranger say that there was trouble in the Indian country. In the first scene of our drama, we see the masked man and his faithful Indian companion Tonto beside an empty stagecoach that has been abandoned 5 miles away from the regular stage road leading from the town of Redford to Fort Pearson.
2: Tonto, I wonder if this is the stage that disappeared yesterday with a load of ammunition for the garrison at Fort Pearson.
3: This same stage, all right.
2: It must be the one. See, it was especially constructed to carry boxes containing shells and guns. Chief White Bear's Indians must have held it up. And yet...
3: What? Wrong.
2: There are several strange things about it. Tonto, you hear those shots?
3: Them come that way.
2: They weren't fired at us, however.
3: There come fellow on horse.
2: A white man.
4: Stay there, help me! Injuns are after me!
3: There, Injun, yonder.
2: They're coming over that hill.
3: Maybe them White Bear Injun.
2: There are only 3 or 4 of them. A few shots will hold them off.
3: Them stop.
2: Yes, they've stopped on top of the rise. Come over here! You'll be safe!
4: I'm coming!
3: Injun, turn. Them go back.
2: They don't want to attack 3 of us.
4: Oh, there, boy. Oh, there.
2: You had a narrow escape.
5: So blame now, mister. I can still feel the hot breath down my neck.
2: You needn't worry now.
5: Thanks to you. Needn't be afeard I'm going to ask questions about that mask you're wearing. Or the engine with you, mister. You saved my life, and that's good enough for Mort Leeds.
2: Are you Mort Leeds?
5: That's my handle.
2: Are you the man who drove the stage that disappeared with arms from Fort Pearson?
5: That's me again.
2: But what happened? Did Chief White Bear attack the stage?
5: I'd sure enjoy telling you about it, mister. But let's get going out of this blame Injun country first. It ain't so popular with me.
2: You're going back to town?
5: Sure I am. You going that far?
2: No, but my friend and I'll ride part of the way with you. Come on, Silver.
5: Glad to have the company. Get up there.
3: Get him up, White Fellow.
2: Was it White Bear who got the arms?
5: Well, nobody else.
3: Him plenty bad Injun.
5: He's poison bad. He's raised more rumpus around this country the last 4 weeks than anybody ever did afore him. What's more, he got Judd, blast him.
2: Judd?
5: The guy that rode the stage with me. Them sidewinders never give him a chance. They come whooping and hollering out of the hills and kill him before he really had a chance to draw.
2: Then you didn't try to fight them?
5: Fight him? Mister, you never in your born day seen such a fight. Guns are blazing and horses screaming and the stage tearing down the road like it'd shake to pieces. Them redskins kept the air so full of bullets it was like a swarm of bees. Judd was sagging against me as dead as all get out. And them painted Injuns was hanging onto the bridles of my horses till they just up and stopped.
3: Me not see
2: what
3: you...
2: Wait, Tonto. Go on, Mort.
5: And them devils made me drive the stage off to where you seen it back there. Loaded the ammunition on the horses, and then they took me back to the camp. They got up in the hills.
2: You were fortunate to get away.
5: You just bet I was. I thought my number was up for sure when they got me to camp. But when they wasn't watching close, I grabbed me a horse and lit out of there. If I hadn't met up with you two, I reckon they'd have catch me again.
2: Glad we came along, Mort. You say you're heading for Redwood now?
5: Yep. They'll be needing me there. Ain't another really good stage driver around these parts. And they still got to get ammunition to the fort.
2: Who's in charge of the soldiers at Redwood?
5: Cap Meadows has been there with the company ever since old White Bear went loco.
2: This is as far as we go. We don't want to get too close to town.
5: Hi, Savvy. Massman ain't overly welcome any place.
2: We may meet again.
5: Thanks for what you done. Get along there. Get up there, boy. Get up there.
3: Him not tell truth.
2: No.
3: Him not fight, Injun.
2: There wasn't a bullet hole in that stage.
3: No.
2: There was nothing to show that the guard had been killed, as he stated.
3: And him wear money belt.
2: I noticed that too, Tonto. Looked as though it was filled.
3: That's plenty funny.
2: It is. In the first place, no man would have carried a heavy money belt with him on a dangerous trip through this country.
3: That's right.
2: And if he had carried money, Chief White Bear would have taken it away from him. Perhaps...
3: What you think?
2: Perhaps White Bear gave it to him.
3: You think Mort Feller let Bad Injun get guns?
2: Not a white bear would pay any amount for arms. His braves will follow him as long as he can furnish them with rifles and ammunition. We're going to keep an eye on Mort Leeds, Tonto.

0: Fort Leeds returned to Redwood, repeated his thrilling story of the unsuccessful fight with Chief White Bear's braves, and was received as a hero. He made his official report to Captain Meadows, commanding officer of the company stationed in town. Then in the early evening, he went to the office of the Army Quartermaster, Eric Kramer. He was not aware, as he told his friend of his experience with a masked man, that the Lone Ranger had determined to investigate his actions.
1: So I told the masked fella and the Indian about escaping from White Bear, and they fell for it hard.
2: Are you sure they didn't suspect anything?
1: Nary a thing.
2: But you say they saw the stage. If they did, they'd know there hadn't been a fight.
1: Shucks, they wasn't at the stage 5 minutes.
2: 5 minutes would be enough, you fool.
1: Ah, take it easy, Eric. Well, if they did notice something was wrong, the stage had been burnt by now, and who's going to take the word of a masked outlaw anyhow?
2: You're probably right. Did White Bear pay you?
1: Just take a squint at this belt. He paid up all right. And that ain't all.
2: What do you mean?
1: He paid up for next time, too.
2: Next time? Look here, boy.
1: Now, hold on a second. You and me might just well be getting the cash while it's to be got.
2: Yes, but if
1: and
2: we...
1: And any blame fool knows there's got to be another load of arms sent to the fort as long as the first didn't get there.
2: That's so. But we can't do this too often.
1: Who said anything about doing it often? I got enough good hard cash for these 2 times to leave us sitting pretty for a long while to come.
2: Of course, Captain Meadows is sending more arms.
1: Sure he is.
2: Nobody suspects you, so you'll probably drive the stage.
1: Of course I will.
2: But I don't understand why old White Bear paid you in advance.
1: The old devil didn't have no choice.
2: What?
1: I just told him if he wanted another load, he'd pay for it. We can't take chances being seen taking cash when he holds us up. Never can tell who might be looking on.
2: Mm-hmm.
1: You want to divvy up the gold now?
2: Keep it out of sight. Captain Meadows may be here any minute.
1: What's he coming here for?
2: He's coming to tell us exactly what we want to know.
1: What's that?
2: When and how the next load of arms will be sent.
1: Now, ain't that real nice of him?
2: He thinks he has a plan to get the next load through without trouble from White Bear.
1: Yeah?
2: And he wants our help.
1: The next thing you know, he'll be asking White Bear for help.
2: Quiet. That may be him now. Come in.
1: Evening, Cap.
2: Good evening, sir.
3: Well, you're both here, huh? Does Morton know why I'm here, Kramer?
2: I told him you had a plan concerning the ammunition, sir.
3: And we can get right down to business.
1: Sorry about what happened to the last load, Cap, but
3: Never mind that now. It wasn't your fault.
1: I'm obliged to you for saying it.
3: But naturally, you realize that Fort Pearson still needs arms.
1: We'll get them there somehow.
3: You're willing to try again?
1: Willing? Just ask me, Cap.
2: You had something in mind, sir?
3: I believe I've thought of a way at last to fool White Bear.
1: Yeah?
3: The safest way, of course, would be to send a large escort with the stage.
2: And leave Redwood unprotected?
3: I can send a small guard along.
1: Begging your pardon, Cap, but what in blazes good would that do? You don't figure White Bear's are scared of a handful of soldiers, do you?
3: I intend to send a small guard with an empty stage.
2: But what good would that...
3: One moment. What about loading boxes with stone, putting them in a stage, sending an escort with them, and letting it be thought the stage contained arms?
1: Maybe I don't just savvy, but...
3: And then, after dark, send out the real load in another stage.
2: You mean draw White Bear off of the first stage while the second slips through?
3: Exactly.
1: Jumping Jehoshaphat, Cap. That's a scheme that might work.
3: You agree, then. What do you think, Kramer?
2: I say the same as Mort.
3: I'd hoped you would. Mort? Will you drive the loaded stage?
1: I said I would, didn't I?
2: And I'll go with him, sir.
3: Good. The fort must have those arms as soon as possible. Can you be ready tomorrow evening?
2: Yes, sir.
3: Very well. That's all for tonight, then. I'll be turning in.
1: Good night, Cap. We'll teach the White Bear a thing or two.
2: You can rely on us, sir.
3: And we'll arrange the final details in the morning.
2: White Bear will have to know about this.
1: I'll take care of that.
2: Can you make it to his camp and back before morning?
1: You just watch me.
2: Tell White Bear we leave after dark. Decide on a place to attack the stage.
1: Well, Little Creek Bridge is the place. Ain't a handier place in the Hull Road.
2: Good enough.
1: I'll be off to the hills right now. They got the gold, and tomorrow White Bear will have the guns. And not a blame soul to suspect a thing.

0: Captain Meadows, satisfied with the plans he had made, returned to his home on the far side of town. But he had not yet prepared for sleep when suddenly the door burst open and the tall figure of the masked man appeared.
1: What the...
2: I want to speak to you, Captain Meadows.
1: You're wearing a mask.
2: Yes, but I'm not an outlaw.
1: Get out of here.
2: Wait. You're going to hear what I have to say.
1: Why, Steady,
2: Thunder... Captain.
1: Well, say what you have to say and get out.
2: Do you want to lose more arms than Chief White Bear?
1: What's that?
2: If you do, follow the plan you made tonight.
1: What do you know about that plan?
2: Enough to know that it'll fail.
1: You are an outlaw. You're working for White Bear.
2: If I were, would I tell you that I know your plans?
1: There's sense to that, all right.
2: There'd be no reason coming here if I didn't want to help you.
1: Talk some more. I'll listen.
2: Captain, you've been sold out by two men you trust.
1: Go ahead. I'm still listening.
2: Who knew about the last shipment of arms that was held up and stolen?
1: The quartermaster and the driver, of course. Wait, are you hinting
2: that... No one else?
1: No one but Judd, the guard.
2: And Judd is dead.
1: Go on.
2: If White Bear gets more guns, or the fort fails to receive the guns it needs, there'll be bloodshed. White Bear will plunder and kill. You won't be able to stop him. The two men who knew about your last shipment know your present plans. Are you going to take a chance with this next shipment, too?
1: Do you expect me to surrender them on your say-so?
2: I saw the stage. It had been robbed. You heard Mort Leeds tell of the fight. But there wasn't one mark from a bullet on that stage.
1: Can you prove that?
2: No. The stage has been burned. You can only take my word for it.
1: And you think I'll do that?
2: No, but you can do something else.
1: What?
2: You can let me show you how to get more proof.
1: And if I don't?
2: Then the responsibility for bloodshed will be yours.
1: Maybe I'm wrong. Maybe this is some kind of a trick. Maybe I've lost all the sense I ever had. But by thunder, I like the way you talk.
2: Then you'll do as I suggest?
1: Go on. I'm not promising a thing, but I sure want to hear what you have to say.
0: The curtain falls on the first act of our thrilling Lone Ranger drama. Before the next exciting scenes, please permit us to pause for just a few moments.

0: Now to continue our story. When Mort Leeds reported that Chief White Bear had held up his stage and taken the load of arms it contained, the Lone Ranger suspected his story and found his suspicions correct. He overheard a plot between Mort and the Army quartermaster, Eric Kramer, to permit a second load of ammunition to fall into the hands of the Indians. The next evening, a crowd of curious onlookers gathered about the stage, which Mort, accompanied by Kramer, was going to drive.
1: There's the stage Mort's driving.
2: How loaded down, ain't she? Must be eating plenty of food at the port.
3: Reckon they can make it.
1: Wouldn't be in Mort's shoes for a heap.
2: Now, with the Indians the way they are, well, you know, Jim,
4: I Well, Cap, the last box is in, and I reckon we're all set.
5: All loaded, you say, Mort?
4: Loaded and raring to go. And the heft of those boxes, we're carrying enough stuff to wipe out White Bear and all these redskin relations.
5: Careful, Mort. I told everyone those boxes contain only food.
4: Hey, hi, Savvy.
5: Expect any trouble?
4: Shucks, Cap, that's something nobody can tell. But I ain't looking for none.
6: Don't worry, sir. We'll get through if anybody can.
5: That's the spirit. Now then, I think you'd better be on your way.
6: Yes, sir.
5: The first stage has had a 3-hour start. In the darkness to help you, you should have a successful trip.
4: Sure we will, Cap. Come on, Eric.
7: We got a powerful long trip before us before sunup.
6: Wish us luck, Captain.
5: Good luck, boys.
6: All right, Mort. Let's go.
4: Get up there. Get along there, you blasted critters. Get along there.
6: There goes the stage.
1: Sure hope she gets through.
2: No fun driving the stage by night.
1: Keep moving, Mark. Those papers don't get to Fort Pearson. I lose money. I furnished cattle for the fort, you know.
8: Here you Fox, you can outsmart me on that deal.
6: Captain,
8: I gotta take my...
6: You've been ready to start?
5: You here? Aren't you taking chances wearing that mask in town?
6: It won't be noticed in the shadow of this building.
5: Maybe
6: you... Are your men ready, Captain?
5: They are. Hadn't we better let the stage get further along?
6: We have a long trip ahead of us.
3: Better you go.
6: No.
5: Is this the Indian you mentioned?
6: Tonto's my friend.
5: And lucky for him, he is. Indians aren't very well liked in this part of the country right now.
6: Tell your men to get to the horses.
5: They're just waiting for a command. Oh, we surely can't just follow the stage.
6: We'll ride out of town, away from the road, then cut back through the hills.
5: In that case, there's no time to waste. Orderly.
9: Yes, sir?
5: Call the men together. They're to mount and be ready for action. Hurry.
9: At once, sir.
6: We'll have to ride fast, but we can make it.
10: Here, Silver.
5: We'll be ready to ride on your signal.
3: Here, white fella.
6: Yep. Tonto, this ride may mean the lives of hundreds of people who live in this territory.
3: Left, right.
6: If we fail, Chief White Bear will be on the warpath for months to come.
11: Lead the way.
6: Come on!
11: Hit him up, white fella!

0: With the Lone Ranger in the lead on his great horse, Silver, the cavalry swept out of town. They left the road, heading across the open plain in a swiftly moving, compact group. But swiftest of all was the masked man's white horse, whose hoofs thundered against the earth.
1: Come on, Silver, old fellow! Stretch out those great legs of yours!

0: When the town was far behind them, the Lone Ranger suddenly swung about and pointed the band toward the hills. Beyond was the road that led to the fort, and somewhere on that road was the Willow Creek Bridge, where White Bear's braves awaited the approaching stagecoach. But still, Silver's ghostly white shape paced the cavalry with the smooth speed of an arrow.
1: Only a short distance now! Come on, Silver!
0: The troopers' mounts were weary and spent when at last the masked man brought them to a hill that overlooked the winding road below. But there he reined Silver to a halt.
1: Go, Silver! Go more steady!
2: You get him here in time?
3: We'll know when we're near the bridge.
2: Where bridge?
3: Another half mile. We'll stop here and approach quietly.
2: Hunter, mister. I've never been on such a ride. I've never seen a horse equal that one of yours.
3: Nor have I.
2: It didn't look to me as though you gave that horse his head at any time.
3: Silver's good for many more miles.
2: Well, what now?
3: You're going ahead with Tonto and me.
2: Leave the soldiers here?
3: Yes. We don't know where the Indians are waiting. They'd hear us if the entire troop advanced.
2: You're right.
3: The three of us will be able to get close enough to the bridge for our purpose.
2: What if my men are needed?
3: We'll have time to send for them, but it's important that we be on hand when the stage is held up.
2: I said last night you were in charge, and I'm sticking to my bargain.
3: Good. Now give your men their orders.

0: While the Lone Ranger with Captain Meadows and Tonto carefully approached the Willow Creek Bridge, the stage was thundering toward the same point. Mort and Kramer, confident that all would go well, were discussing their scheme.
1: Does White Bear know just what to do, Mort?
2: Sure does. He'll be waiting for us, all right. Get along there! Get along there!
1: Mort, I have to hand it to you.
2: Yeah?
1: No one, not even Captain Meadows, suspects a thing.
2: Wouldn't have sent us with the stage if they had, would they?
1: And even if they did suspect something, even if they saw White Bear hold us up, they still couldn't prove we'd sold those guns.
2: Of course they couldn't. What's there to prove? White Bear holds us up. He takes the guns. But there ain't no cash changing hands that anybody can see.
1: Right.
2: Get along there!
1: Isn't that the bridge on ahead?
2: That's her right now.
1: How will the chief work this?
2: The way they got it fixed, he'll be down in that there holler just this side of the creek.
1: Yes?
2: Just before we get there, he and his braves will ride out, firing their shooting irons just like the mean business.
1: Sounds dangerous.
2: Don't you worry none. Them painted devils knows how to handle themselves. Their shooting irons will be aiming straight up.
1: And then?
2: Well, shucks, we can't fight off a whole passel of redskins, can we? Who can blame us for pulling up the horses? Get on there!
1: I haven't seen a sign of them yet.
2: They paid for this stuff. They'll be showing up.
1: But I've...
2: There they are. Now put on a good show. Someone might be coming along and maybe they mightn't. But we're playing it safe.
1: Yes.
3: You stop staying.
2: Keep that redskin behind full of lead.
1: I'll fire over their heads. Stand away from the stage.
3: You stop staying. Fight their stage.
2: For the last of redskins, get along there.
1: Let us through!
2: The soldiers will get you for this!
3: You stop!
1: We haven't a chance, Mort. Pull up the horses!
3: You don't get away from Great Chief White Bear!
1: Stop the horses, Mort! Stop before we get killed!
2: Oh, there! Oh, boy! Oh, there!
4: You get them down from stay!
2: Blast you!
1: If the troops were here, you wouldn't do it!
4: You get them down!
2: Got no choice.
1: No use risking our lives over arms we can't save.
4: You stand over there.
2: We're doing what you tell us, ain't we?
4: Ka name in a talo osini. O ka yo. O ha manita yo sen.
2: What kind of blame fool palaver is that?
4: Me tell brave, take box from stay.
1: You aren't going to get away with this.
4: You not make trouble. White Bear let you leave.
2: Well, Eric, nothing we could do.
5: He made it look real enough to fool anyone, Mort.
2: Anybody snooping around would sure think it was the real thing. And that's a fact.
4: What matter? You stay here. White Bear find out what matter.
2: Now, what in tarnation are them redskins gabbing about?
1: Looks to me like one of those boxes of guns broke open.
2: They're too doggone excited.

0: to find out what matters.
1: Now, what in tarnation are them Redskins gabbing about?
2: Looks to me like one of those boxes of guns broke open.
1: They're too doggone excited. I don't particularly like the looks of this.
2: They look sore about something.
0: Paleface, come here.
2: He mean us?
1: Reckon he does. Come along. Might as well find out what this is all about.
0: Paleface false to great chief White Bear. Paleface, speak with lying tongue.
1: Huh?
0: You look.
2: Fort, take a look at that box that broke.
1: There ain't a gun in it. It is filled to the top with rocks.
0: Paleface dogs try fool White Bear. Paleface dies.
1: Yeah, but chief, now look, listen here.
2: What could have happened?
0: White Bear pay much gold for guns. But guns not here.
1: We didn't have no idea the guns wasn't there.
2: It's a mistake. Listen, you'll get your gold back.
0: White Bear, rich chief. White Bear have plenty gold. But me kill Paleface with lying tongue.
1: Don't do it.
2: We'll get more guns for you.
0: Too late now. Gartu, Mokarti.
1: Tell that pale devils to get away from me.
2: Well, they're going to kill us.
1: It's the soldiers.
2: They're up in the hills.
0: Vela Pota! Diga Nuna Pa! Oh, come on!

0: The troops summoned by Tonto in the stages first attacked by the Indians came pouring down from the hills, sweeping the ranks of the Indians with their concentrated fire. Their charge took the braves completely by surprise. Chief White Bear, though an enemy of the whites, was no coward. He fought fiercely, time after time, rallying his discouraged tribesmen. The superior training of the soldiers was not to be denied, and at length, they compelled the Indians complete surrender. Fighting over, Captain Meadows and the Lone Ranger advanced upon the frightened figures of Mort Leeds and Eric Kramer.
1: There they are, two traitors to their own people.
2: You're satisfied with the proof you have of their guilt?
1: If a military court doesn't find it sufficient to sentence them to death, I'll resign my commission.
3: Cap, them Indians held us up.
1: They found out about the shipment.
3: There wasn't a blame thing we could do.
1: We had to give in to them, Captain. Quiet. Both of you are finished.
3: Yeah. You mean
1: that? I mean that lies won't help you now.
4: What, Captain, I tell you...
1: The masked man told me that you had sold out to White Bear.
3: You can't prove a thing.
1: But I can. You convicted yourselves when the Indians found those boxes didn't contain guns.
4: But listen, Captain,
1: you were convicted in the only possible way.
3: It ain't so, I tell you.
1: No other way to prove your guilt. You hid the gold White Bear paid you. The stage it was taken before was burned, leaving no evidence to disprove your lying story, Mort.
3: But I tell you...
1: There was but one way to show you up in your true colors, and that was to trick you into confessing before witnesses. It was the masked man's idea. He suggested the plan, and I followed his instructions.
3: I'll bet that's the same masked fellow I met before.
1: And when he met you, he saw enough to convince him that you were a traitor.
3: If I ever get my hands on him,
1: You won't. Both of you will be tried for treason. And you, Mort, will be tried for Judd's murder as well. There's just one thing I can thank you for.
4: What's that?
1: Your scheme brought the Indians here and let the other stage with the guns get through to the fort. In fact, your plan helped that of the masked man.

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2: Andy, you know what that music say?
3: Yes, sir, Amos. That music say good health to all from Rexall, the stores with the orange and blue sign.
4: Yes, 10,000 independent Rexall druggists at the stores with the orange and blue sign bring you transcribed The Amos and Andy Show, written by Joe Connolly and Bob Mosier, featuring Ernestine Wade, Johnny Lee, Amanda Randolph, Leo Cleary, Jeff Alexander's music, yours truly, Harlow Wilcox, and starring radio's all-time favorites, Freeman Gosden and Charles Correll. Amos and Andy!
3: How do you do, ladies and gentlemen? I am Charles Correll. I just want you to know that you have our warmest and sincerest wishes for a happy and satisfying new year. From my partner and myself and our 10,000 independent Rexall druggists who bring you this program. And I hope that you'll drop in on your own Rexall druggist early this coming year, if you haven't already done that. I can tell you from my own experience that a friendly Rexall family druggist is a mighty good man to know.
4: Lately, there's been much excitement at the home of George Kingfish Stevens when the morning paper arrives. The local papers have been running a lucky buck contest. Every day, a serial number of a dollar bill is published, and the holder of that bill receives a $500 prize. Well, this morning at breakfast, the Kingfish's mother-in-law got to the paper first, and the Kingfish waits impatiently while she reads the news.
5: Oh! Oh, dear. Oh, me.
6: What's the matter with you, Mama? Is you reading some bad news there, or is that tight camisole pitching your liver again?
7: Quiet, George. What's in the paper that upset you, Mama?
5: Oh, look at this. Man kills wife's mother.
7: When did it happen, Mama?
5: Last night. This man stopped his automobile and asked his mother-in-law to go around and see if the taillight was working. And when she was bending down to look at it, he done backed over.
6: Well, I'll tell you one thing. If I had a car, I'd be out right now limbering up that reverse gear.
7: What did you say, George?
6: Nothing. I'm just dreaming here. Well, look here, Mama. Would you please hurry up and finish that newspaper there? I want to see today's serial number on the Lucky Buck contest.
7: Huh. You ain't got no chance of winning that.
6: Well, everybody's playing it. Yesterday, me and Amos and Andy wrote down the list of serial numbers of all the dollars we had. I got the list right here, and I just want to check the thing.
5: Well, all right, here it is.
6: Yeah, let me get the list here.
5: Today's lucky book is serial number Q99717023G.
6: Well, I guess we didn't have that,
7: What's the matter with you, George? Your eyes is bugged out.
5: Yeah. You look like the time at the picnic when you're sleeping under the tree and a bulldog hopped in your mouth.
6: Well, I'm just looking at the list here. Q99717023G is the serial number of one of the bills that Andy's got.
7: Oh, that's wonderful. Andy will win $500.
6: Yeah, where's my hat?
7: George, you ain't thinking of trying to get that bill away from Andy, is you?
6: Well, you know the old saying, money is the root of all evil. And I just going down and preform a little tree surgery on the boy.
3: Well, I think I'll get into lodge hall here and see what the Kingfish is, What's this sign he got on the door here? Official Government Agency, Counter Inflation Division. George Stevens, Head Deflator. Well, I guess the kingfish is deflating heads or something. Yeah, I better get in here.
6: Well, well, come in there, Brother Andy.
3: Hey, Kingfish, is you disconnected with the government or something?
6: Oh, certainly is, Andy. Don't you see the official genuine American eagle sitting right down on my desk?
3: Eagle? That looked like a stuffed owl to me.
6: Well, it is an owl, Andy. When Miss Eisenhower gave me the appointment, he couldn't send me no eagle. You see, eagles is extinct.
3: Extinct? Well, all them dead birds gets that way if you don't stick them on ice. Explain to me, will you, what you doing for the government, Kingfish?
6: Well, you see, Brother Andy, I has been appointed, say, Andy, before we get into this too deep here, is, you read the morning paper yet?
3: No, I ain't.
6: Good, sit down there, son. You see, Andy, the new administration wants to deflate the dollar.
3: Oh, they're going to get out a smaller bill, huh?
6: No, no, Andy, you is here that day the dollar is worth only 60 cents, ain't you?
3: Yeah, I is here, Dad. Say, by the way, how come that is the situation?
6: Well, it's mostly on account of the farm problem. You has read where the government has been buying up the wheat and the corn and storing it away?
3: Yeah, but how did that make the dollar worth 60 cents?
6: Well, in the old days, Andy, behind every dollar bill, there was a dollar in gold. Mm-hmm. But things are different now. This ain't generally known, but right now in Fort Knox, standing behind every dollar bill, there's 50 cents in gold and an ear of corn.
3: Oh, mackerel. They must be loaded with corn down there.
6: Oh, certainly it is. Matter of fact, they are so stuck for storage space, they're thinking of turning the Washington Monument into a silo.
3: Yeah, well, listen, I still don't see how the government is going to deflate the dollar.
6: Well, now, Miss Eisenhower said instead of having the dollar worth 60 cents, he won't make it worth 80 cents right now.
3: Yeah.
6: Now, that's what I'm doing here in this agency, Andy. Every time somebody turned in a buck, I was authorized to give him 80 cents.
3: Now, wait a minute here, Kingfish. Listen, if I give you a dollar and you give me 80 cents back, ain't I losing money?
6: No, no, Andy. The dollar you giving me is only worth 60 cents. I was giving you 80 cents for it. Right there, you 20 cents ahead, you see.
3: Yeah, but I was just thinking here, if a dollar is only worth 60 cents, and 80 cents only worth about half a buck?
6: And I'll explain that to you, boy. You see, so far the inflation is only hitting the folding stuff. Now, the financial experts, they ain't found out a way yet to fade up the loose change. You see what I mean?
3: Yeah, well, I still don't get this whole thing.
6: Well, Andy, look here. I just gonna have to give you a practical demonstration here of your government in action. Has you got a buck on you there?
3: Yeah, sure. Here, here's a dollar.
6: Okay, now I'll take the dollar and I'll give you this 80 cents. Now, consider yourself deflated. Let me look at this buck here. Wrong dollar.
3: Something wrong, Kingfish?
6: No, no, Andy, I tell you what. To give you a real picture of this thing, I think I better deflate another buck for you. Got another one on you there?
3: Yeah. Yeah. Here you is.
6: Mm-hmm. Fine, here's your 80 cents.
3: Yeah.
6: Wrong buck again. so that you really get a good picture of how the thing operates, I think we better deflate just one more dollar.
3: No, no, no thanks, Kingfish. All this flating done give me the headache. And on top of that, I just noticing that one of the quarters the government give me here is made out of lead.
6: Now, wait a minute, Shanna. You can't,
3: Oh, hi, Amos. Hi.
8: Hi there, Andy. Hi there, Kingfish.
6: Well, hello, Brother Amos.
3: Hey, what is you so excited about, Amos?
8: Well, Andy, ain't you see the morning paper?
3: The morning paper?
6: Amos, will you get on out of here? Can't you see we is busy? Why don't you drive your cab over to Jersey or something? You might pick up a fare over there.
3: Wait a minute. Now, wait. What is this about the morning paper, Amos?
8: Well, Andy, I done looked over the list of serial numbers that we done copied down, and you has got one of the lucky bucks. It's worth $500, your dollar bill is.
3: Holy mackerel. What must I do to get money, Amos?
8: Well, according to the rules, you call the newspaper, and they sends a man around the next day to verify the serial number, and then they pay you the money.
3: Oh, boy. This is sure a lucky break for me. Ain't it, Kingfish?
6: Oh, yeah, wonderful break. Ha, ha, ha, ha, ha.
8: Well, Andy, if you were smart, you would put that lucky buck in a safe place, you know?
3: Yes, sir, Amos. I'm going to go hide the thing up in my room and sit up there till the man comes up with the money.
8: Fine, Andy. I'll drive you over to your room.
3: Yeah, thanks, Amos. Come on.
6: No, me. Andy going to hide that lucky buck in his room. Well, it looks hopeless, but so did building the Panama Canal. But as Teddy Roosevelt says, this ain't no time to stop digging. Come on, here, let's go.
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6: Oh, me, I gotta find some way to get that lucky buck out of Andy's room. The man from the newspaper gonna pick it up the first thing in the morning. If I could only, Well, hi there, Calhoun.
10: Hiya, Kingfish.
6: Oh, Calhoun, what you doing over in this neighborhood?
10: Well, I've been having trouble with my eyes. I come over to see my doctor, and he done something to my glasses that improved my vision 100%.
6: That's fine, Calhoun. What'd he do?
10: Put lenses in them.
6: Yeah, that do help, all right. Yeah, you know, Calhoun, I'm glad you're here. I got a problem that's worrying me to death. Now, look here. And they got one of them lucky bucks that the contest they run in the newspaper. Now, he got the thing hidden up in his room, and I got to figure out a way how to get that lucky buck.
10: Well, now, I know that Andy keeps all his valuables under that loose board in the floor. Why don't you just slip up there when he ain't home and remove the object in question?
6: Well, I can't do that, because Andy will stay up there in his room and guard it till the man comes from the newspaper tomorrow.
10: Well, a situation like this calls for the Latin procedure known as Morpheus Filchitis.
6: Morpheus Filchitis?
10: Yeah.
6: What do that mean?
10: Nab the thing while he's asleep.
6: I could think of some excuse for spending the night with him and get it in.
10: Yeah, that way it'd work out fine.
6: Yeah, that's a good idea you got.
10: Well, I gotta be going now. I'm having dinner with my cousin Murgatroyd.
6: Oh, you mean Murgatroyd, the bebop hipster?
10: Yeah.
6: He in town again?
10: Yeah. I ran into him today over at the big department store. The old Murgatroyd was on the escalator between the fourth and the fifth floors. Only trouble was he was walking up on a down escalator.
6: Walking up on the down escalator?
10: Yeah, I watched him for 20 minutes, and he kept walking and walking and wasn't getting no place. So I hollered up to him, I said, Murgatroyd, you ain't never going to get to the fifth floor doing that. And he hollered back, man, I know, but there ain't nothing on the fifth floor I wants no how.

0: Well, so like I said, Andy, the Sapphire and Mama's been going away for the weekend, so I thought I'd drop over here and spend the night with you, pal, old pal. You know, kind of keep each other company.
1: Yeah, well, glad to have you, Kingfish. You was always welcome to my hospitality.
0: Yeah, well, I figured that we could kind of talk a while and then go to bed.
1: Yeah.
0: How you been, Andy?
1: I've been fine.
0: Well, that's enough talk. Let's go to bed.
1: Wait a minute. It's only 7:30. What are you talking about?
0: Yeah, it's only 7:30 here, but in London it's 12:30 a.m. And in India it's 2:30, and in China it's 4:30.
1: Holy smoke, we better get to bed. It's almost daybreak, ain't it?
0: You might as well turn in, Andy.
1: Oh, me, it'll feel good to lay down. You know, I went to a wedding today, and they really tired you out.
0: Oh, yeah, went to a wedding, huh?
1: Yeah, let me get my shoes off here. Mm-hmm. Boy, that feels good. I just got these shoes today.
0: Hey, wait a minute, Andy. Them shoes don't match. They're both for the left foot.
1: Yeah, I know, but you can't be too choosy when you cut them off the back of a car.
0: Well, that's all set, Andy. Let's hit the hay, boy.
1: So wait a minute. Ain't you taking your clothes off?
0: Well, I don't dare to take them off, Andy. So it happens that I is a sleepwalker, and when I starts walking, I really gets around, boy.
1: You does, huh?
0: Oh, yeah. I remember one Sunday last April that really hit me. They found me walking in the Easter parade in my underwear. Yeah, made the road of view and everything. Oh, yeah.
1: Well, at least you're going to take your shoes off, ain't you?
0: Oh, Andy, I do a lot of sleepwalking in the alleys, and I don't want to step on no broken glass, cut my toes or nothing.
1: No. Yeah,
0: let me pull down the bedspreads here, and we'll get in bed. Say, Andy, what is that pile of chicken feathers at the head of the bed there? What is that?
1: Oh, that. Well, that's my pillow. Mm. Yeah, the casing done split open on me a couple of weeks ago. Don't sneeze on it there. It'll look like a snowstorm in here.
0: Yeah, look at this torn sheet you got here. And look here. The stuffing is coming out of the mattress. And I see the oysters that had better beds than this.
1: Oh, stop complaining, will you, Kingfish? Now, here's your share of the feathers. Get to sleep.
0: Yeah, okay. Turn out the light, Andy.
1: Good night, Kingfish.
0: Nighty-night, Andy, old pal.

0: You're really ripping it off, dear. This is like sleeping next to a hog with the sinus trouble. Well, I guess he's dead to the world. I can get up now and find that loose floorboard and start snooping around for that lucky buck. Well, I guess it ought to be over here someplace. Ah. I think I done found the board.
1: Kingfisher, is that you over there?
0: Oh, yes, and just standing up here, shaking the wrinkles out of my suit chair. Don't worry about nothing.
1: Yeah, well, you done woke me up. Well, I'll get back to sleep.
0: Yeah, sleep, old boy, I just shaking you.
1: Oh, me, I was really tired.
0: Boy, that was a close call. He almost caught me. Well, I'll try it again.
1: What was that?
0: Finally decided to take my shoes off.
1: What was that screeching noise?
0: Tight shoes.
1: Wait a minute. Let me turn on the light here. Kingfish, what is you doing? You're down on the floor there on your hands and knees.
0: Well, so I is. I must be a sleep crawler, too. Get on back to bed, Dandy. Don't you know no better than disturb a man when he's crawling in his sleep?
1: I'm sorry. I'll turn off the light again.
0: No, that was close. Let me get my hand in here. Here we are. Now look at this money by the street light through the window. Yeah. It's the lucky buck, all right. Hot dog, let me get out of here.
1: That must have been the kingfish. Oh, me, that poor fucker was worse off than I thought he was. He done turned out to be a sleep runner.
2: This, Andy, you say your lucky buck is done gone out of your room here?
1: Yeah, Amos, I had it hid under the floor, and when I woke up this morning, it disappeared.
2: Huh.
1: And I don't see how it could have happened, because if anybody had come in here, either me or the kingfish would have heard him.
2: You or the kingfish?
1: Yeah.
2: Did kingfish slept up here last night?
1: Yeah, but he didn't get much sleep. He was sleepwalking and crawling and everything else.
2: Mm-hmm.
3: Say, Amos, I want to ask you a question.
2: Huh?
3: Do you think by any chance the kingfish could have something to do with my lucky buck disappearing?
2: Well, I'm afraid he did, Andy. What is he going to do?
1: What is I going to do? I'm going over and really put that kingfish to sleep. And this time, the only one that'll be doing any walking is his pallbearer.
2: Yeah, that's...

0: This is your Rexall druggist again. A customer came in last week with a problem that may bother many of you during winter months.
1: I've got to have some cough drops right away. This cold makes my throat tickle so I can hardly talk.
0: Well, madam, I suggest you try these Rexall throat lozenges. Lozothricin.
1: Lozo what?
0: Lozothricin, the antibiotic throat lozenges that give two-way relief from throat irritation caused by colds. You see, the lozothricin formula combines the pain relief of aspirin with the antibiotic action of tirothricin. And, I might add, these lozenges have a pleasant cherry menthol flavor. The packet is convenient to carry, too, right in your purse. See?
1: Mm-hmm. Lozothricin. Lozothricin. I'll take it.
0: Very well, ma'am. And remember, lozothricin is sold on the famous Rexall money-back guarantee. At Rexall drugstores, everywhere.
2: Well, I got this lucky buck. I'm going to get out of the lodge hall here, take it down to the newspaper office, and, holy mackerel, look out the window. Here come Andy with his fist doubled up, and he got a stick in his hand. He looked like Rocky Marciano coming out of his corner. Yeah, he got me trapped. I got to think fast. Yeah, too late to hide, oh, me. Oh, well, let me get on the phone here. Yeah.
3: Kingfish, I want to see you. I'm going to beat you to a pulp. I'm going to take you, and I'm going to beat
2: you. Just a minute, Brother Ender. I was on the phone here talking to my mortician. Excuse me, Ender. Hello, Mort. Say, Mort, just put me down for that six-handle knotty pine job, will you, please? Yeah, that's right. The one that only opens the lid halfway. Only half the lid opens, that's right. Yeah, that way you can just put the satin where it shows and burlap the rest of the way, you see. Yeah, well, if I'm able, Mort, I'll drop over this afternoon for a final fitting. Yeah, thank you, Mort. So long, and I do mean goodbye. Now, Brother Andy, old pal, old friend, what was this about beating up on?
3: Well, Kingfish, what is this? You talking to the mortician? Is there something wrong with you?
2: Yes, Andy, on the sea of life, I was afraid that the old Kingfish is outward bound to greener pastures in the old corral up yonder.
3: Oh, mackerel. I didn't know you was ready to nibble on that big fish fry in the sky.
2: Yes, Andy, and if your plans to beat up on me, I suggest that you act fast, Andy. Rigor mortis liable to set in on me here any minute. And I'd hate to see you bruise your fist on me, you see?
3: Yeah, well, this is all news to me. What done happened to you, anyway?
2: Well, Andy, I didn't want to worry you or none of the other large brothers, but for some time now, I've been suffering from a rare disease. What is known as Syracuses of the Hobgoblins. That's the botanical name, Andy, but the common name is Undertaker's Delight.
3: That's a shame, Kingfish, but listen, if you was this bad off, why did you jip me out of my lucky buck?
2: Well, Andy, I'll admit that I did it, and in my last minutes here, I was ashamed of myself.
3: Yes, huh?
2: But I only did it to finance my going-away party.
3: You mean you needed $500 for that?
2: Yes, Andy, I wasn't thinking of my own comfort, boy. I just didn't want the affair to be no disappointment to the other Lodge brothers, you see.
3: Yeah, well, I understand that. You wouldn't want no cheap affair, no.
2: Oh, of course not, Andy. I want to go first class.
3: Yeah.
2: So, I pictured the Lodge Hall meeting room with me laid out at one end and the buffet supper laid out at the other, you see. Everything will be first class, Andy. And I count on you to deliver the eulogy.
3: Yeah, well, I'll take it anywhere you want.
2: No. A eulogy, Andy. That's how you make up the stuff about the bum that just passed on, you know, one of them things.
3: Oh, yeah, I hear that, yeah.
2: Yeah, I tell you what, Andy, maybe we better rehearse the thing. I only guess one shot at it, and I'd like to have a good one if I could.
3: Yeah, well, what are we going to do? How you doing?
2: Well, I tell you what, Andy, I'm going to get up here now. Let me get up here and stretch out on this desk here and just kind of give you the atmosphere. Yeah, let me straighten out my clothes. That's it. Now, I'll cross my hands over my chest.
3: Yeah, that looked like it, all right.
2: Yeah. Now, you stand in front of me, Dan, and I'll close my eyes real tight. Mm-hmm. Lay it on thick, son. Think on your feet, boy. Think on your feet.
3: Yeah, well, let me see here. Dear friends of our decreased brother, some folks have said that the kingfish couldn't be trusted. But as I looks at him, laying there stiff as a poker, now I would trust him with anything I got. And furthermore, my friend...
4: Say, Kingfish, I just dropped in here to... Say, Andy, what's going on here?
3: Oh, Calhoun, I just making a eulogy over the Kingfish here.
4: Eulogy?
3: Yeah.
4: I didn't know nothing had done happened to the poor old Kingfish about him passing on.
2: Calhoun, would you mind closing that door? I lay in here in a draft.
4: So long, Andy!
2: Well, okay, Andy, that's enough practice. I tell you what, you come back in the morning, we'll have the dress rehearsal and be all set for the big event.
3: Okay, Kingfish, I'll see you tomorrow. Take care of yourself now.
2: Oh, what a dummy that boy is. I'll go right down to the newspaper office now and get that $500 in person. Well, here's the newspaper office. Mm-hmm. Oh, and there's the sign. See what it say there? Lucky Buck Contest Editor. Yeah, get over here. Excuse me, mister.
5: Yes?
2: Is you the Lucky Buck Editor?
5: That's right.
2: Yes, sir. Well, I got the Lucky Buck here that I'd like to collect the $500 on. The one that was in yesterday's paper.
5: You have the Lucky Buck?
2: Yes, sir. It's right here in my pocket.
5: I'm afraid you're mistaken. We just paid the $500 to that man over there.
2: Paid it to that man over there? Well, I'll see about this. See here, fella.
3: Hiya, Kingfish. Wait a minute. Would you mind not bothering me while I'm counting this money here?
2: Andy, how in the world did you get that lucky buck?
3: Well, Kingfish, when I was making that eulogy, you told me to think on my feet. And that's just what I done. While you was laying there with your eyes shut, I done picked your pocket.
2: Oh, now, wait a minute, sir. You can't go...

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0: I'm the Whistler.
1: I didn't steal the money. I just wanted to use it for a few days. I was going to put it back, but things went wrong. Now there's going to be a change of ownership. That means an early audit.
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0: I, the Whistler, know many things, for I walk by night. I know many strange tales, many secrets hidden in the hearts of men and women who have stepped into the shadows. And so I tell you tonight the tale of the accounting. Tom Bradford is a middle-aged rancher living a few miles out of town. Tom has married a widow with a grown son named Ralph, who is inclined to be shiftless and lazy. Tom resents this because times are difficult and he's short of help. He further resents the fact that the boy has married a girl from the town and brought her to live with them. They've been here for 2 months now, and Tom has grown crabby and unpleasant.
3: You know the way conditions are, Mary. Just can't get any help, and this ranch is too much for me to handle alone.
4: I know, Tom, but Ralph doesn't know anything about a ranch. Ralph was raised in the city.
3: He can learn, but he's too lazy. All he does is sit around and read magazines.
4: But he's a delicate sort of boy. He always has been.
3: Well, let him go out and do a little work, and he won't be so delicate. You've made a baby out of him.
4: I've done no such thing. If Ralph were able to help you, I'd be the first one to ask him to do it.
3: Oh, if he amounted to anything, he wouldn't have to be asked. I wish the army would take him.
4: They deferred him because he wasn't strong enough.
3: Well, he's not too weak to do a little something around here. And that wife of his, that Vera, she's worse than he is. She could do something. All she does is dress herself up in baby Ralph's.
4: She loves him.
3: Never washes a dish because it might ruin her hands. She can't cook. She can't do a thing. I don't like her.
4: I think Vera's a nice girl.
3: And I can do without her being here.
4: You mean you don't want her here?
3: That's exactly what I mean.
4: But if she left, that would mean that... Why, Ralph wouldn't stay here without Vera.
3: Then they can both go.
4: Do you know what you're saying? Ralph is my son.
3: I don't care who he is. He can get out and shift for himself. And take that steaming little brat of a wife with him.
4: Oh, you're just upset, Tom. You'll feel different about things in a few days. You must try to control yourself.
3: Mary, before they came here, you and I got along very nicely. But since they've come, we've had nothing but arguments and hard feelings. Ralph and Vera are constantly stirring up trouble. Naturally, you take Ralph's side. You can't see his faults because you're his mother. But at the same time, you're his worst enemy.
4: Tom, how can you say such a thing?
3: I know what I'm talking about, and I've made up my mind. They've got to go.
4: Go where? What will they do?
3: Let Ralph figure it out. Let him get a job.
4: A job? What can he do?
3: A lot of things. He's not that helpless.
4: Oh, but Tom, please, you don't understand.
3: I understand, all right, and that's final. He and Vera can get out in the morning.
4: Very well. I'll tell them. And perhaps I should go, too. Is that what you want?
3: Oh, now, don't be ridiculous, Mary. I didn't say that.
4: I thought you loved me. I never dreamed you could be like this.
3: I'm not being mean, Mary, and I don't want to talk about it anymore. Are you going to tell them, or shall I?
4: Yes, Tom, I'll tell them.
3: Very well. I'm very tired. Good night, Mary.

0: Yes?
1: Ralph, darling, it's Mother. May I come in?
0: Oh, yes, Mother.
1: Sorry to disturb you so late, but I have to talk to you and Vera.
0: Oh, yeah? What's the matter?
1: Well, it's about Tom.
2: What about him?
1: Well, I don't know how to say it.
0: Say what? What's wrong with him?
1: I don't know. He just isn't himself. You know how terribly upset he's been lately.
0: Yeah.
1: But he doesn't understand, Ralph. He just doesn't understand.
0: Understand what?
1: He doesn't understand you. You and Vera.
2: What's wrong with me?
1: Nothing, Vera. It's just Tom. He's in one of those spells. He doesn't like anything or anybody.
0: You mean he saw us?
1: Yes, Ralph. He's terribly upset.
0: Well, what have I done?
1: Well, he thinks you're lazy. He's angry because you won't help him around the ranch.
0: What? Oh, that's silly. What do I know about a ranch? Nothing.
1: I told him that, but he said you could learn.
0: Well, I wouldn't last half a day doing this kind of work. I'm not the type.
1: He's terribly unreasonable. He refuses to see it that way.
0: Well, all the heck with him, then.
2: I'm lazy, too. Is that what he thinks?
1: Yes, Vera. I'm terribly sorry and embarrassed.
0: We aren't farmers. I'm not going to let Vera tend those confounded chickens, and I'm not going to milk any cows.
1: Ralph.
0: What does he think I am?
1: Please, Ralph, don't get excited.
2: Well, if he feels that way about me, I'll get out.
0: What? You'll do no such thing. We'll stay right here till I get ready to leave.
1: Ralph, darling, Tom wants you to leave in the morning.
0: Why? Well, of all the nerve. This is your house, too, isn't it?
1: Yes, but, Ralph, if you stay here, you'll have to work, and I don't want you to have to do that. You couldn't stand it. It wouldn't be good for you.
2: What? You mean you want us to leave?
1: No, I don't want you to. But I've thought it all over, and I think you'd better go into town. But don't worry, I'll see that you get along all right.
0: How? Well, I'll have to get a job.
1: Well, maybe you can find something to do, something light.
0: What a fine mess.
1: I'm sorry, darling. But you better go in the morning.
2: Go? I wouldn't stay around here another day.
0: Well, I know bookkeeping. Maybe I could get a job in the bank. That isn't such hard work.
1: No, but don't worry, darling.
0: I won't.
1: Good night.
3: The next morning after breakfast, Ralph and Vera leave the ranch and go into town. A few days later, Ralph obtains a job in the bank. Then, after a month or so, he is promoted from the adding machine to the teller's cage. Now, 2 months more have passed, and the young teller in the next cage steps into Ralph's compartment.
4: Busy, Ralph?
0: Huh? Oh, well, no, Herb. I was just...
4: How are things going?
0: All right, Herb.
4: Yeah? Seem to be having some trouble, Ralph.
0: Trouble? What do you mean?
4: Oh, I don't know. You looked a little worried. I thought maybe you were having a bit of difficulty making things balance.
0: What do you mean? No, I'm not having any trouble. What gave you that idea?
4: Well, I've been off a few cents a couple of times, and believe me, I know what it means. Why, I've worked all night... several times trying to find what happened to 2 cents. I know how it feels.
0: Yeah? Did you find it?
4: Well, I didn't find the 2 cents, but I found the error in my figures.
0: Well, I haven't found the error in my figures.
4: Haven't you? Well, that's good.
0: What would be wrong with my books?
4: Why, I didn't say anything would be wrong. I just thought you looked a bit worried. Thought maybe I could help you.
0: I don't need any help. I'm quite able to take care of my responsibilities.
4: Good. Glad to hear it. By the way, have you heard the news?
0: What news?
4: This bank is being taken over by a system and is to become one of its branches. You know what that means.
0: No, what's it mean?
4: It means a complete audit before the end of this month. That isn't very far away. About 15 days.
0: Yeah?
4: I just thought you would want everything in order. I know I would.
0: Yeah. Well, thanks for the information.
4: You're welcome, Ralph.
3: For a few moments, Ralph stands in a stupor. Perspiration stands out in large beads on his forehead. For the next hour, he studies over his books frantically. Then, when closing time comes, he rushes home.
2: Hello, darling. Oh, you have no idea how much I've missed you all day.
0: Yeah?
2: Kiss me.
0: Yeah.
2: What's the matter with you?
0: Nothing.
2: Well, I'm certainly disappointed.
0: What about?
2: You come in like this with a long face and look at the lovely dinner I fixed for you.
0: I'm not very hungry, Vera. I got a headache.
2: Oh, poor darling. You eat something and then I'll rub your head for you.
0: No, I don't want it. Let me alone, please.
2: No, Pop, what on earth is wrong with you?
5: Nothing's wrong with me. Shut up.
2: How dare you talk to me like that? Who do you think you are?
0: I'm sorry, darling. I'm just upset. I'm all on edge.
2: What about?
0: Just my nerves.
2: It's more than nerves. Why don't you tell me what's happened?
0: Who said anything had happened?
2: I can tell. Have you lost your job?
0: No.
2: Is that fellow you lost $50 to in that poker game threatening you? Is that it?
0: Look, Vera, I'm in a spot. I don't know what to do. The bank is changing hands, and there'll be an audit before the end of the month.
2: Well, what of it? What's that to do with the poker player?
0: Oh, nothing. I paid him off, but it wasn't $50.
2: Wasn't $50? What was it?
0: $2,000.
2: $2,000?
0: I didn't lose it all at once, but I tried to make back what I'd lost. I only got in deeper.
2: Then if you lost $2,000, how did you pay him off?
0: I borrowed it from the bank.
2: How could you borrow $2,000 from the bank?
0: I took it.
2: What?
0: Yes, but I was sure I could put it back before the end of the month. Now I'm worried. I don't know what to do. If I don't put it back before the audit, I'll get caught and sent to prison.
2: Where are we going to get $2,000?
0: I don't know, but there must be some way, some place to get it.
2: How about your mother? She'd give it to you. Tom has money.
0: He doesn't like us.
2: No? Well, maybe we could make him like us. At least we could try. Let's drive over there. This is Saturday afternoon, and next Monday is a legal holiday. Let's drive over and see what we can do.
0: All right. At least we can do is try. We'll go.
3: Ralph and Vera drive to the ranch. And as they go up to the porch, they hear Tom arguing in a loud voice with another man just around the corner of the house. They slip to the edge of the porch and listen.
6: All right. All right, I'll tell you what I'm going to do. I've given you all the time I can, Miller. You've been on that piece of land for 2 years now, and you haven't paid a dollar beyond the down payment.
7: But I've tried my best to make it pay. I've worked hard.
6: Oh, you haven't done a thing. You know what you are? You're just one of those lazy subsistence farmers. Just grow enough to eat and let it go at that.
7: That's a lie, Brad.
6: Oh, is it? I'm foreclosing tomorrow. There's a lot of money tied up in that land, and I need it.
7: Well, so have I. Every cent I have is there.
6: I want you out of there by tomorrow.
7: But look here. My wife is sick. I can't leave now. I won't.
6: Oh, can't you? Won't you? Well, you'd better be out by noon, Miller.
7: Well, you just try it. I guess it's too kiddish look at you.
6: What did you say? Get out of here. Get out of here!
7: I'll go. But you just remember what I said.
4: Well, what do you think of that?
2: Come on. Let's go on in and talk to your mother.
4: Tom's going to have a stroke one of these days. He's been warned about those fits of temper.
2: Might be a good thing for everybody if something did happen to him.
4: Yeah. Maybe so.
8: Oh, hello, Ralph, darling. I didn't expect you down today.
2: He has an extra day off, so we thought we'd come down.
4: Did you hear Tom arguing with that fellow Miller just now?
8: Yes, I heard them.
4: Well, Tom better not play around with Miller. He's a tough-looking customer.
8: Tom gets worse every day. He rants and raves at the least little thing. Hasn't spoken to me civilly for weeks. I can't stand it here any longer. I'm glad you came because I'm going back with you.
2: Going back? Leaving Tom?
8: I've got to. He's unbearable.
4: Oh, but Mother, you can't leave him. That is, not just now.
8: Why not?
4: Well, you've got to put up with him for a while longer because I...
2: Why don't you tell her, Ralph?
8: Ralph, what is it? What's happened?
2: Ralph is in trouble. He needs some money.
8: Oh, darling, what's happened? Tell Mother.
0: Well, I borrowed some money from the bank. I have to pay it back before the end of the month.
8: How much?
0: $2,000.
8: What? Good heavens. Well, if you can't pay it back now, they'll have to extend it. They can't do anything else.
0: Oh, yes, they can.
2: They'll send him to jail.
0: You see, they didn't know I borrowed it.
8: Ralph, darling, you mean you stole it?
0: No, I didn't steal it. I was just wanted for a few days. I was going to pay it back, but things went wrong, and now there's going to be a change of ownership. That means an audit.
2: He's got to have the money right away.
8: But what can I do? I haven't any...
0: You've got to get it from Tom. You've got to.
8: But Tom needs every cent he has to hold on to this place.
2: Well, you can ask him. You've got to do something. Do you want Ralph to go to the penitentiary?
8: Oh, good heavens, no.
2: Then hurry up and talk to him.
8: But I... What'll I say?
0: Oh, you'll think of something. Go on in and talk to him.
8: But do you think this is the time?
0: Well, I'm desperate. I need that money in one way or another. I'm going to get it.
8: Oh, yes. Yes, darling. Don't get excited. It isn't good for you. I'll
1: I'll talk to him now.
9: He just came in the back way. We'll wait in here.
1: Yes, all right. Oh, Tom, look at your face. It's flaming red.
10: Huh?
1: You shouldn't let yourself get so worked up over things.
10: Miller's a lazy, good-for-nothing fool. Well, he knows I mean business. He'd better be gone by tomorrow noon.
1: Oh, he'll go. Don't worry.
10: Huh. You can threaten to kill me.
1: Please, Tom, forget about it. Come on, dear, sit down. Your lunch is ready.
10: Don't really need that land. Just that I can't tolerate shiftless, irresponsible people. That place is worth $5,000. Miller paid $750 down, been on it 2 years, and hasn't made a dime since.
1: Tom, dear, I need some money.
10: Yes? Well, that's not unusual. Hand me the checkbook. By the way, I've got a list of things you can get from me in town. How much do you want, Mary?
1: I want to borrow some money, Tom.
10: Since when do you have to borrow money?
1: Well, I want to borrow it.
10: Oh, that's ridiculous. Borrow it. Now, how much do you want?
1: $2,000.
10: Two thousand? Are you crazy?
1: No, Tom, I need $2,000.
10: What could you possibly need that would cost that much? You certainly have everything that... Wait a minute. What are you getting at, Mary?
1: Please, Tom. Please lend it to me. I'll pay it back, I promise.
10: How? Just how would you pay it back? You have no earning capacity.
1: Well, I know, but Ralph has. He could
10: Ralph?
1: Pay...
10: Ah, I thought it was something like that. What's he got up his sleeve?
1: He needs $2,000 right away.
10: Oh, he does. Well, what for? What's he done?
1: Why, nothing, but he has an opportunity to... Well, it's a business proposition.
10: Do you expect me to believe that? What's he done? Something at the bank?
1: He... Well...
10: Quit stalling. Did he borrow from the bank and forget to tell them about it?
1: Yes. Oh, Tom, please. Please let me have it. They might send him to jail.
10: Jail? Oh, no, not Ralph. He couldn't stand it.
1: Please, Tom, please. He's so young. He didn't realize what he was doing.
10: Let him go to jail. Maybe they'll teach him that the world wasn't made for him alone.
1: Oh, you don't mean that, Tom.
10: Don't I? I knew he was no good from the first day he came here, and that snip of Avira's worse. She probably put him up.
1: Please help us, Tom, please.
10: I wouldn't give a dime to help him. He belongs in jail. As far as I'm concerned, that's just where he'll go.
1: Oh, Tom, please. Tom, listen to me. Oh, Ralph, darling. He refused. He won't help me.
11: I heard him, stingy old crab.
9: So he doesn't like me, eh? Well, he should know what I think about him. I could stick a knife between his ribs. And, well...
11: Yeah? It really could?
9: Yes.
1: What are you saying? What are you thinking?
12: Nothing, Mother, nothing. I'm just thinking, Tom isn't in very good health. He ought to be careful about those rages. He's likely to die in one of those spells.
9: Yes. That would be too bad.
12: Has Tom any living relatives?
1: No.
12: Well, I hope for your sake, Mother, that he's kept up on that insurance policy.
1: But he has.
12: Let's see now. How much was that? $50,000, wasn't it?
1: Yes.
9: That's a lot of money. Oh, but we mustn't talk like this. Mother would feel terrible if Tom should... Well, after all, he's her husband. She loves him.
1: Yes. Yes, of course.
12: But you'll have to face it sooner or later. He's getting along in years.
9: On the other hand, he may live a long time yet. Who knows?
12: Yeah, yeah. I'd be afraid of that Miller after the threats we heard him make.
1: Ralph, darling, I...
12: Yes, Mother? What were you going to say?
1: Nothing. I wasn't going to say anything.
12: Come on, Vera. Let's get our things out of the car.
3: Tom goes into town and arranges for the eviction papers to be served on Miller. He returns late that evening and goes straight to bed. The night passes and morning comes. Tom, being an outdoor man, is usually up before sunrise. But this morning, only Mary, Ralph, and Vera appear for breakfast. Finally, Mary, becoming worried, goes to Tom's room and knocks. He does not answer. She opens the door and screams in horror. There on the bed lies Tom, stabbed in the heart.
13: Well, he's been dead since about midnight. Bedroom window was open, but we can't find the weapon.
12: Why, he probably took it with him, Sheriff.
13: Who?
12: Well, that fellow Miller. He must have done it.
13: How do you know that?
12: Well, he was here yesterday afternoon, and he and Tom had a terrific argument. Tom was evicting him, and Miller threatened to kill Tom.
13: Anybody else hear him say that?
9: Yes. I heard him.
8: So did I.
13: Yeah, then it looks like Miller's our man. We'll get over there right away before he has a chance to skip. Come on, Bill.
8: Oh, Ralph. Ralph, darling.
14: No, well, you better go to your room and try to rest.
8: Yes, sir.
9: Certainly hope they catch Miller. Do you think they can pin it on him? Without any evidence?
12: Well, certainly. You heard what the sheriff said. Miller's threat's all he needs. You think Miller did it, don't you?
9: Why, of course I do. What a silly question.
3: When the sheriff arrives, he finds that Miller has gone. They put out a search for him. Now, Ralph is back at the bank in the cage next to Herb.
14: Well, Ralph, they haven't found that fellow Miller yet.
12: No. Well, they'll find her.
14: Do you really think it was Miller who killed your stepfather?
12: Well, of course I do. He threatened to kill him. Three of us heard him.
14: Well, sometimes people say things that they never mean to carry out.
12: Well, you should have heard him. He meant it.
14: Maybe he did. But that doesn't mean he did it.
12: What are you talking about?
14: Oh, I was just thinking.
12: Yeah?
14: Circumstantial evidence is an awful thing sometimes.
12: How do you mean?
14: Well, so many people have been convicted on a mere word, a mere nothing. People hear a person say something, and by the time they repeat it in court, they enlarge on it a dozen times. I remember a fellow who worked here. In fact, in your cage.
12: What about him?
14: Well, he used to play poker quite a bit. And one night he made a haul, won $400 or $500, and went flashing his roll around town and boasting.
12: So what? What's wrong with that?
14: Well, he went into the drugstore and started showing off, and when the old druggist asked him where he got all of that money, he kiddingly remarked that he had robbed the bank. Well, that got around and finally took on a serious tone. They checked up here at the bank, and sure enough, there was a $500 shortage. And even though his pals swore that he'd won it in the game, they convicted him on his statement and sent him up.
12: Well, maybe he did steal it.
14: He had the opportunity. I have. And you have.
12: Yeah? Well, is he still in the pen?
14: No, he was lucky. He got out after 5 years.
12: Huh. How'd he get out?
14: He was exonerated. Another teller confessed to it later, and they sent him up and let the other kid out.
12: Oh, he was lucky. 5 years, huh?
14: Yep. It's a long time. It'd be a shame if Miller were convicted in the same way, and then they later found out that he was innocent. Wouldn't it?
12: Yeah, but oh, he did it. He had the motive, the opportunity. He said he'd do it.
14: Well, he may not have been the only one with a motive.
12: It's after three. I'm going to run along. See you in the morning, Herb.
14: So long.
3: Ralph grabs his hat, his face tense with anxiety as he hurries down the street to his car. He drives quickly to the ranch and enters the house. Standing in the middle of the room is the sheriff.
13: Hello, Ralph. You're just in time.
12: What? In time? How long have you been here?
13: Just drove up a second before you did.
12: Well, what do you want? Did you find Miller?
13: No, not yet, but they will.
12: Oh. Well, you certainly got a case against him, all right. He won't have a chance.
13: I wanted to ask you and your mother and your wife a few more questions.
12: Well, all right. What do you want to know?
13: We got a message from someone in town saying that Miller was seen at the gas station about 7 o'clock on the night Tom Bradford was killed.
12: Well, so what? Maybe he was.
13: We checked with the attendant. He said Miller had his car packed, had his family, and headed out of town in the opposite direction.
12: Well, maybe he circled around and then came back.
13: No. He couldn't have done that.
12: Why not?
13: Because he wouldn't have had time. He was seen in the next town an hour later, still headed east. He wouldn't have had time to get that far if he'd circled back here. See what I mean?
12: Yeah, I see. But he must have come back.
13: Not unless he flew. And that isn't probable.
9: But there must be some explanation. He must have gotten here some way. Maybe he killed him earlier. Maybe that's it.
12: Say, that's right.
13: No. We can figure the time of death closer than that. It was near midnight. That's definite.
12: I see. Well, who told you about this? Who sent you this message?
13: We don't know. It was printed with a pencil and mailed in town.
12: Yeah? Is that all it said?
13: Well, no. There was more to it.
12: Huh? What else?
13: Oh, there's always cranks butting into cases like this. Amateur detectives are always getting hunches, and, yeah, they're seldom ever right.
12: Well, what did it say?
13: I'll tell you. Calm down.
9: Yes, Ralph, take it easy.
8: Oh, yes, darling, don't be so upset. It isn't good for you.
12: Well?
13: It said that the real murderer would probably be found in the immediate household of Tom Bradford.
12: What?
13: And since we haven't found the weapon, we might check over the house.
9: I never heard of such a thing.
12: That's the biggest bunch of nonsense I ever heard of. Why, my mother loved Tom Bradford. So did I, so did Vera. He was like a father to us.
9: Please, Ralph, don't shout.
13: Well, my partner's been looking over the place while we've been talking. But I imagine that he'll find...
15: Just a minute. I hate to bother you right now, but... Here you are, Sheriff.
13: Hmm.

0: Mind?
1: Just a minute. I hate to bother you right now, but... Here
0: you are, Sheriff.
1: Take a look at this.
2: Well, a knife.
0: Mm-hmm.
2: Apparently covered with blood.
0: That's right. I found it in Mrs. Bradford's room. Right under the mattress.
3: What? Well, how did it get there?
2: Yes, yes, Mrs. Bradford. How did it get there?
4: I put it there. Afterward.
3: Mother, what are you saying? You're out of your mind.
2: Did you kill your husband?
4: Yes. Yes, I killed him.
3: No, she did not. She couldn't.
4: I killed him, and I had a good reason. I hated him. He was cruel. Cruel to me, and he hated Ralph. I couldn't stand it any longer, so I killed him.
3: She's lying. She didn't do it.
2: I don't know. We know Miller didn't do it.
3: You can't do this, Mother. I know what you're trying to do.
2: What's she doing?
3: She's trying to protect me. She thinks I did it.
2: Thinks you did it.
3: Mother, do you realize what this means? Tell him the truth. Tell him.
4: I did it. I killed him. The knife is from my own kitchen. I did it, and I'm glad.
3: She's crazy. She couldn't have done it.
2: Why not?
3: Because I killed him. She's trying to protect me.
5: Ralph, what are you saying?
3: I did it, I tell you. I ought to know. I had a better motive than she.
2: What motive?
3: I'll tell you that later.
2: I don't believe you killed him, Ralph. You're trying to protect your mother now because you know she did it.
4: I did it, I tell you. I did it.
2: Well, that's enough for me. I believe her. But we'll soon find out. We'll check the fingerprints on the knife.
3: That won't prove anything.
2: Why not?
3: Because I used the glove. Mother must have taken the knife from the body and hidden it, thinking that I'd slipped up.
2: That's just so much talk, and you're just shooting in the dark. Come on, Bill. Let's go back to town and do some checking.
6: But the only fingerprints on the knife were Mary's, and try as he might, Ralph could not convince them that he wasn't trying to shield his mother. Ralph realized finally that his mother was sure to be convicted. And as the day of the audit grew closer, he became frantic about the money he had to have. On the day his mother was sentenced to prison, he visited the attorney.
7: I thought I'd drop in and see about that policy Tom Bradford left for my mother. Quite a few things to be taken care of, you know.
8: Well, I'll tell you, Ralph. That policy would have been paid long ago, but there are certain technicalities in the state regarding insurance.
7: What's that?
8: We had to wait till the finish of the trial.
7: But why? She's a beneficiary. She's entitled to insurance.
8: Not here. If the beneficiary is convicted of killing the insured, the beneficiary cannot receive the proceeds of the policy. The same is true as to Tom's farms and other property.
7: What? What about me? I'm the son. There are no other heirs.
8: You were not the blood kid to Tom Bradford, and you were not legally adopted. Therefore, all the property and the insurance reverts to Tom's estate. Nothing we can do about it.
6: Well, Ralph, there you are, holding the bag. Now you've got to face the music at the bank. With all your scheming, nothing was gained. You planned to kill Tom and blame it on Miller, but instead got your mother upset and she killed him because she wanted to keep you from doing it. That's what you believe, Ralph, but you're wrong. I know, your mother didn't do it. She found the body and removed the knife, thinking you'd slipped up. It was your dear little wife, Vera, who did it. And she'll never tell. But she'll pay for it later. I know.

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1: I, the Whistler, will return to tell you another interesting tale. 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

0: In every marriage, there is one member of the weaker sex and one of the stronger. The stronger member does the protecting, looking after the frailer, more delicate partner. Well, as we look in on the Coopers, it's early morning, and the more delicate member of the family is still in bed, tucked under the covers. And the strong one has just gotten up, closed the window, turned on the heat, and is now standing at the foot of the bed.
1: The room's warm. You can get up now, George.
2: Oh.
1: Come on now, dear. It's 7:30. Get up.
2: Oh, I don't think I'll get up this morning.
1: All right, George. You just stay there in bed, and I'll have Mr. Atterbury bring the bank out here.
2: I don't feel good, Liz. I'm sick. I can't go to the bank today.
1: Okay, let's have it. Who are you playing golf with?
2: Honest, Liz, I'm really sick.
1: Well, darling, what seems to be the matter?
2: Oh, well, for one thing, every time I move, I get a sharp pain in my back. Oh, there it is again. Oh.
1: Well, where do you mean, dear? Show me.
2: It's right back here. Oh.
1: So that's where my curler went.
3: Fine place to have a curler.
1: I'm sorry. I lost two of them last night. Show me, George, which vertebrae has the Tony?
2: Very funny. Oh, my throat's sore, too. I can hardly swallow.
1: Let me see your throat.
2: No.
1: Oh, don't be such a baby. Let me see your throat. Maybe I can find my other curler.
2: Oh, my throat.
1: Oh, George, don't pay any attention to it. My throat's a little sore every morning.
2: Yeah, well, that's because you talk so much.
1: Well.
2: Oh, why don't you just go away and leave me alone? Oh.
1: Oh, honey, I'm sorry. I didn't realize you felt so bad. Would you like to have breakfast in bed,
2: Well, all right. Just some warm milk and dry toast. Nothing more.
1: Nothing more, huh?
2: I doubt if I can choke that down.
1: Well, you stay under the covers and keep warm. I'll go see about your breakfast.
2: Oh, I feel awful. Oh.
4: Katie!
1: Good morning, Katie.
4: Good morning, Mrs. Cooper.
1: I'd like a tray to take up to Mr. Cooper.
4: Well, is he sick?
1: Yes, he's deathly ill and may be gone before I get back upstairs.
4: Oh, he's got a little cold, huh?
1: Yes. You know how George is. One sniffle, he's got the flu. Two sniffles, he's got pneumonia. And three sniffles, he's going to leave his body to science.
4: Well, men are such babies when they're sick. My first husband, Clarence, was like that. First he thought he had a cold, then he thought he had pneumonia, and then we buried him.
1: Buried him?
4: Yes, he thought he was dead.
1: Oh, Katie. Well, I don't know if George is faking or not. All he wants for breakfast is some warm milk and dry toast.
5: Liz?
1: Yes, dear?
5: I think I could swallow a little coffee to go with that milk and toast.
1: Oh, all right, dear. He thinks he can swallow a little coffee, too.
4: Yes, ma'am, some coffee.
5: Liz?
1: Yes, George?
5: Maybe I could force down a little bacon with that coffee and milk and buttered toast.
1: How'd that toast get buttered? Well, all right, dear. He can force down a little bacon, Katie.
4: Yes, ma'am. How much?
5: Four slices.
1: Apparently, baby is able to sit up and take a little nourishment.
5: Well...
1: Yes, dear. Sunny side up or scramble?
5: Scramble.
1: George, are you sure you want bacon, eggs, toast, coffee, and warm milk? Aren't you too sick to eat all that?
5: Yeah, you're right, I am. You better forget the warm milk.
1: I thought so. You certainly did all right with that breakfast, George.
2: Well, I'm feeling a little better.
1: Well, then maybe you can get up and go to work.
2: Oh, my throat.
1: Oh, your throat, my foot.
2: Honest, Liz, I got a bad sore throat. A guy can still be hungry.
1: All right, Camille. I believe you. I'll call Dr. Stevenson.
2: Oh, now, there's no need to waste money on a doctor, Liz. I'll be all right.
1: Now, George, you're not going to be a baby about having a doctor, are you? What'll Uncle Wobill say?
3: Never mind being smart.
6: Look, George, either you're sick and I'll call the doctor, or you're well and you'll get up and go to work. Now, let's see. It's early. I'll call him at home. That's funny. There's no dial tone.
7: Hey, who else is on the phone, huh? Whoever else is on, will you please hang up, big ears?
6: Darn it, that Brooklyn blabbermouth is on our party line as usual. And she's liable to stay on there all day.
8: Yeah.
6: I always tell her there's something wrong with you and I want to get her off the line. Well, this time it's true. Hello, are you still using the phone?
7: No. No, the receiver's stuck to my ear and I can't get it off. Do you mind hanging yourself up, please?
6: Look, let me use the phone for a minute. It's an emergency.
7: Always with you, it's an emergency. What is it? Were you touching up your hair and ran out of Mercurochrome?
6: Miss, my husband is sick. I want to call the doctor.
7: Well, what is it this time, hey? A broken arm like yesterday or a broken leg like the day before?
6: We think it may be his appendix.
7: His appendix? You told me he just had it out last week. What are you going to do, put it back in again? Or has he got it on a string like a yo-yo?
6: Look, I'll ask you once more. Will you let me use the phone? I have an important call to make.
7: Well, I happen to be making an important call myself.
6: I don't hear anyone else on the line.
7: Naturally. I haven't decided yet which important call I'm going to make.
6: Oh. I'll be right back, George. I'm going next door and call the doctor.

0: way, Dr. Stevenson. Here's the doctor, George.
1: Well, how's the... Liz, am I too late?
0: No, he's hiding under the sheet. He pulled it over his head himself. Come on out, George. We know where you are.
2: Hello, doctor. I never felt better in my life.
1: Well, Liz told me you had a pretty sore throat, George.
0: Go ahead, doctor. Examine him. Poke one of those long white sticks down his throat.
1: Now, George, open wide and say ah. Mm-mm. Liz, come on. You'll have to help me.
0: Oh, he's an impossible baby. George.
1: Now hold your mouth open while I slip this stick between his teeth.
0: Oh, I got it.
1: There we are.
0: Oh.
1: George, open your mouth. I want to take the stick out. Mm-mm.
0: Well, at least open it long enough to spit out my fingers. Boy, what a bite.
1: Oh, I'm afraid it's no use, Liz.
0: George, you're wasting Dr. Stevenson's time and our money. Now, there's nothing to letting him look down your throat. Here, I'll let him do it to me. You just open your mouth like this.
1: And I look down your throat like this.
0: See, George, there's nothing to it. Now, let
1: just
0: him...
1: Just a minute, Liz.
0: What?
1: Let me look down your throat again.
0: What for?
1: I want to take another look.
0: Look, he's your patient, doctor. Just take care of him. Give him some medicine. Give him a shot.
1: There's nothing wrong with him, Liz. Let me look at your throat.
0: Well, goodbye, doctor. Thanks a lot for coming over.
1: You come back here. Open up. Liz, I told you this would happen someday. Your tonsils don't look good.
0: Well, that's all right. Hardly anybody ever sees them.
1: You have a very bad throat. I'll have to operate first thing in the morning.
0: Operate? Tomorrow morning? And you want me there?
1: Well, as long as we're taking out your tonsils, it'll make it easier.
0: Well, all right. Oh, I can't make it tomorrow morning, doctor. I just remembered I'm seeing someone off on a train.
1: Who?
0: Me.
1: Never mind that, young lady. I'll make the arrangements with the hospital, and I'll see you in the morning.

0: going to the hospital this morning to have her tonsils out, and we find her in surprisingly gay spirits.
1: Liz, I thought you were going to pack. Why are you sitting on the edge of the bed staring out into space? We'll be late.
2: I was just thinking, George. I've had these tonsils all my life, and this is the first time they've been bad. I ought to give them another chance. They mean well.
1: Now, stop that. They're coming out this morning.
2: Oh, you're so brave with my operation. Would you mind leaving the room, George? I'd like these last few minutes alone with my tonsils.
1: Now, cut it out.
2: Oh, don't say that in front of them.
1: Are you going to pack, or shall I pack for you?
2: I'll pack. Let's see. I'll take my, Oh, dear. Call the doctor. I can't go to the hospital today.
1: Why not?
2: I haven't got a thing to wear.
1: Now, Liz.
2: But, George, all I have is that old bed jacket I wore last year when I had my appendix out. And all the nurses have seen me in it.
1: Pack it.
2: Oh, it's so old. I wouldn't be caught dead in that. Oh, what a thought.
1: Now, don't worry about how you look. They'll give you the latest style in hospital gowns.
2: Oh, Keen, a stunning gown of white muslin cut fingertip length with a bare back riff.
1: Come on, quit stalling.
2: I'm not stalling, George. Honest, I'm dying to go to the hospital. Oh, I said it again.
1: Liz, the longer you sit around brooding, the worse it'll be. Now, let's go.
2: No, I'm not going to move until you call Dr. Stevenson.
1: Well, why not?
2: Well, I read that there's only one hospital bed for every three patients, and I want to know who those other two people in bed with me are.
1: Don't be ridiculous.
2: Well, I'm not going till you call. Maybe he couldn't get a room.
1: All right, I'll call him.
2: Wouldn't it be a shame if that blabbermouth was still on the line?
1: Well, she can't talk all the time.
3: And what do you think, Melanie?
1: I beg your pardon.
3: Wait a minute, Melly. The uninvited guest is here. What happened, Big Ears? Your voice is changing.
1: You don't understand. My wife is Big Ears.
2: Well, thanks a lot.
3: Tell me, Mr. Ears, how's your broken leg, your fractured arm, your sprained ankle, and your appendix that's such a hard loser?
1: What?
2: Oh, forget it, George. She hasn't got the decency to hang up when someone's sick.
1: Miss, it's my wife. I have to take her to the hospital for an operation.
3: Oh, why didn't you say so? I'll hang up right away.
2: Anyone with any consideration would get off the phone.
1: Oh, she did. She hung up.
2: She hung up?
1: Yes.
2: What a rotten thing to do.

0: fast.
1: I'm getting you to that hospital. We're late.
0: But you're going over the speed limit.
1: Don't worry. There isn't a cop within 100 miles of here.
0: No cops, huh?
1: What a mess. This is going to make us later than ever.
2: Pull over the curb, buddy!
0: George. George, if he arrested us, I wouldn't be able to get to the hospital at all, would I?
1: Now, don't start anything. You just keep quiet and let me handle this dumb flatfoot. Well, I am terribly sorry, sir, but I think I
0: can... Oh, don't try to alibi, George. Officer, we were speeding. Do your duty and take us to jail.
3: Liz, I'm not going to take you to jail, lady. All I do is give you a ticket.
0: For hit-and-run driving?
3: What?
1: Officer, she doesn't know
0: it. I can't stand it any longer, this running away, this hiding from the long arm of the law. Why do you think we were speeding, officer? This is a hot car.
3: Oh, it is?
0: And not only that, but you'll find the real owner stuffed in the trunk. What is it, pear-shaped?
1: Officer, she's hysterical. I'm taking her to the hospital for an operation. That's why I was speeding.
3: Oh, well, in that case, go ahead.
1: Oh, thanks.
0: Well, George, I guess you were right when you said you could handle this dumb flatfoot.
3: Huh? What did he call me?
0: A dumb flatfoot. What are you going to do about it?
3: Nothing. I am a dumb flatfoot. I must be. I've been a rookie for 30 years.
0: Oh, great. With all the bulls on the force, I had to pick Ferdinand.
3: Hey, look, mister, you're in a hurry to get to the hospital? Follow me. I'll clear the way.
0: Oh...

0: right, Mr. Bunker. Take room 602. Your doctor will be up in a minute. Now then, what can I do for you?
1: Oh, nothing. We're just browsing.
2: Dr. Stevenson made arrangements. The name is Cooper.
0: Oh, yes. Tonsillectomy?
1: No, Elizabeth.
2: Liz. The name is Mrs. George Cooper. I'll handle this, Liz. You'd better go up to your room. You're a little nervous.
1: I am not. I'm not nervous at all.
0: Well, you go on up to room 506. But before you go, just sign this application here.
1: What's there to be nervous about, for heaven's sake? There you are.
0: Oh, just a minute.
1: Hmm?
0: Is this your signature? Mrs. George Tonsil?
1: Oh, well, I guess I am nervous. It isn't every day I have my Coopers out.
2: This isn't too bad. It's pretty cozy for a hospital room, don't you think?
1: Yes, it's nice and cheerful. Gray walls with a black trim.
2: Now you're going to be fine.
1: Hmm.
2: And you've got a nice roommate, too. You'll keep an eye on her, won't you, Mrs. Benson?
3: Now, don't worry. I'll keep her spirits up until she goes.
1: Until I go?
3: Oh, to the operating room. And I'll be waiting for her if she comes back.
1: Tell me, Mrs. Odell, how's Digger these days?
3: Well, my name is Benson.
1: Oh.
2: Yeah, she means well, Liz. How's the bed, honey? Comfortable?
1: Oh, yes, soft as a feather. See?
2: Well, it's healthy to sleep on a hard mattress.
1: Oh, sure.
2: Do you want me to crank up the foot of the bed a little higher?
1: No, thanks. It's all right. Don't bother.
2: Oh, it's no bother.
3: Don't fight it, dear. Visitors will crank your bed up every time.
2: Say when, Liz.
1: Oh, that's fine, George. Thank you, George. When, George?
2: Are your legs too high, dear?
1: No, I always lie with my head between my knees like this.
2: There, that's better. Mrs. Benson, would you like me to crank you up?
3: No, thanks. I've had my handles removed. I always do that. Once someone cranked me up too fast and I got a bad case of the bends.
2: Well, okay. I'll be right back, Liz. I'm going to see if I can find Dr. Stevenson anyplace.
1: All right, George. What are you in for, Mrs. Benson?
3: Well, I'm just here for my yearly checkup. I have one every 6 months.
1: A yearly checkup every 6 months? How come?
3: That's how sick I am.
1: Oh. Well, what did they find?
3: Nothing, darn it. Oh, these doctors. I know I have something terrible wrong with me, but they can't find it.
1: I should have that trouble. What was that nurse spraying? Sweet air to keep the room smelling nice?
3: Oh, no, no, no. That's a special concoction they spray every half hour to keep the place smelling like a hospital.
1: How they do it.
3: Mm-hmm. Tell me, dear, what have you got?
1: I have to have my tonsils out.
3: Oh, tonsils. Why, there's nothing to that operation. It's very minor.
1: Yes, it's nothing at all.
3: Did you have more than one doctor check them?
1: Oh, no.
3: Well, they're your tonsils. But if I were you, I'd have at least two other doctors check them.
1: Oh, well, Dr. Stevenson is one of the best men in the city.
3: Once you're on that table, it's so long, Charlie.
1: Well, he did take just a peek.
3: I had this identical conversation with the woman across the hall in 509. Have two other doctors check, I said, but she wouldn't listen to me. That's her. She sounds much better.
1: Better?
3: Compared to this morning, she's laughing.
0: That does it. I'm getting out of here. Where'd they put my clothes?
3: They keep them in a locker down the hall.
0: Well, I'll find them. See you later, Mary Sunshine.
3: Honey.
0: Yeah?
3: Hold your gown closed.
0: Oh.
1: Just a minute here. What are you doing out of bed?
0: Well, I'll tell you, nurse. Being in bed all day makes you want to sort of get up and jump around.
1: Yes, well, you shouldn't be jumping around in your condition. Now, you go right in there and get back in bed.
0: Oh, wait a minute. Not in there. That's the wrong room.
1: Well, no, it isn't. You're Mrs. Johnson, aren't you?
0: No, I'm... Is Mrs. Johnson having her tonsils out?
1: No, no. Mrs. Johnson is almost ready to go home.
0: Shake hands with Mrs. Johnson.
1: You're certainly acting funny. I'll have to ask your regular nurse about you.
0: Oh, well, I'll be all right now.
1: Oh, good. Now, get in bed. Yes, there we are. Now, I have a visitor for you.
0: Oh, wait a minute. I don't want to see any visitors.
1: Oh, nonsense. I'll bring him right in.
0: Oh, great. If it's Mr. Johnson, he's going to have the surprise of his life.
1: Here we are, Mrs. Johnson. Here he is.
0: Oh, no, it's a baby.
1: Why, certainly, Mrs. Johnson. He's yours.
0: Well, take him away.
1: Why?
0: Well, they shouldn't allow a little baby like that in a hospital. It might catch something.
1: Oh, we're very careful. My, he's a big, beautiful boy. His hair is red, just like yours.
0: Now, where would a baby like that get a henna rinse?
1: Tell me, Mrs. Johnson, does he look like his father?
0: You got me.
1: Here, take him.
0: I don't want him.
1: Why, Mrs. Johnson... He's been lying in the nursery all day, and now he wants to come to you for a change.
0: Well, why didn't they do that before he left the nursery? Look, nurse, he's cute, but I've got troubles of my own.
1: Well, I'm sorry, but I have other things to do. I'll be back later. Here.
0: No, no, wait a minute. Oh, this is swell. I think you've got troubles. I have to convince George that you're a tonsil.
2: Liz, there you are. What are you doing in here?
0: George, before you start anything, I've got something to tell you.
2: Liz, a baby?
1: The patient is regaining consciousness, Doctor.
4: Oh, fine, fine. Let me take a look.
0: The worst is over, isn't it, Doctor?
4: Yes, it was just a case of shock. George will be all right. Now, come on, Liz. Let's take your tonsils out.
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6: 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They are clearly the most primitive people.
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0: there, I'm Chad Remington, Frontier Lawyer. Now, don't go getting any ideas that being a Frontier Lawyer is anything like being a lawyer anyplace else, because it isn't. No, sir. Out on the bawling, brawling frontier, law business isn't much more than trouble business. Business which explodes with the suddenness of a single-action cold, and, as often as not, ends in sudden death. Only recently, I was riding back to Dos Rios, the little town where I live and practice law, sided by the reform medicine man who has become my sidekick and now operates the Dos Rios livery stable, Cherokee O'Bannon. The day was quiet, the sky limitless and blue overhead, and everything seemed at peace in the world.
1: Counselor? I say, counselor! Chad, have you gone deaf or are you daydreaming again?
0: Huh? What was that again, Cherokee? Did you say something?
1: Did I say something? Of course I said something. Otherwise, why would you have answered me?
0: That's a good question. All right, Cherokee, why would I? Now, if you don't mind, just what was it that you said?
1: I didn't say anything.
0: Well, if you didn't say anything, why did I answer you?
1: No, that isn't what I mean. I said something, but it wasn't anything.
0: What have you been doing, Cherokee? Studying nights to be a lawyer? Any man who says something but doesn't say anything could soon be a Supreme Court judge.
1: My dear Mr. Remington, if you'd give me a chance to finish and to explain myself, perhaps you'd realize that I make a poor target for your buffoonery.
0: My apologies.
1: I simply spoke your name, hoping that when you reply, I could induce you to stop these horses long enough so that I could... Well, wash some of this alkali dust out of my mouth.
0: If you'd wash your mouth out with water, not only would I stop, the whole world would stop. Oh, but since there's nothing around here to wash your mouth out with, why waste time talking about it?
1: Counselor, if you'll cast your eye on Exhibit A, viz. To wit, and as follows, you'll see that the scabbard on my saddle doesn't contain a carbine, but it does contain a pint of my former miracle medicine, genuine Cherokee Indian rattlesnake oil.
0: Well, I'll be jiggered. That 154-proof alleged medicine instead of a 30-caliber rifle. What would happen if we got into trouble, huh?
1: Well, this bottle could do a lot more damage than a carbine, Counselor. Either wield it as a club or pour down the throat of some poor, unsuspecting owl hoot. A match applied to it would make it burn with bright blue...
0: Hold it, Cherokee. If those shots mean anything, you may get a chance to find out whether that alcohol is any match for a lead-covered bullet.
1: Where did those shots come from? Over that hill?
0: Yes, apparently from where those two young homesteaders settled only a few weeks ago.
1: Homesteaders? Billy Blue Blazes, Chad. That might mean we're in for another range war.
0: It sure might, unless we can get there soon enough to do something about it. All right, come on, Cherokee. Put that bottle back in your saddle boot and let's make tracks. Morning in which everything seemed to be all right in the world, everything changed. The sound of those rifle shots ripped apart the curtain of peace and to our alarmed minds opened up a panorama of death and destruction. Homesteaders never were welcome in country which had been used as open range. And although the few who had moved into Dos Rios recently had behaved themselves and turned the other cheek, the young Texan and his wife who had moved into this particular section were young and... well, just Texans. It took us a few moments to top the rise on the hill and race down toward the little homesteader's cabin. But even before we got there, we could see Bud Gafferty and his wife Donna standing near the fence they had put up, Winchesters in their hands. The barrels of their rifles were pointed directly at one of our old-time ranchers, Cy Davenport. There was trouble brewing, and it looked as if we might be arriving there too late.
1: What are you looking to do? Kill somebody?
2: I ain't looking to kill someone, but I haven't got any scruples against it.
3: No one's coming in and tearing down our fences. And if you're aiming on helping this old coot, the same goes for you two.
0: Now, Si, would you mind telling me what's going on here?
4: I sure don't mind telling you, Chad. These two young lunatics are out to make trouble, that's all.
2: If you don't clear off of my place, Davenport, your troubles will be all over soon.
0: Now, would someone mind telling me what this row's all about? All I know so far is that Mrs. Gafferty apparently is accusing Davenport here of ripping down her fences.
1: But as far as I can see, there are no fences ripped down.
3: Yes, and there ain't gonna be, come rain or high water.
4: But, Mrs. Gafferty, I have no intention of ripping down your fences. I told you that before. I just come out here to tell you that you've built your fences over your line and onto my place.
2: Yeah, I suppose you're the judge of that.
0: All right, now wait a minute. If the fence is built over onto Davenport's property, it's a simple matter of fact. Something that can be proved.
4: And that's just what I wanted to do. Prove it to them. But a fine chance anyone's had of proving anything to this pair.
3: You call all that talk you were handing us proof?
0: What talk, Mrs. Gafferty?
4: Well, I offered to show them where the original government surveyor sunk the hub, marking the middle of the township when this land was originally laid out.
2: You call that proof? Anybody could dig up a hub and move it any place they wanted to. And I spent 2 days checking the lines and the corners before I put up the fence.
4: And I suppose you want me to take your word for it?
0: Now, wait a minute, Si. There's no sense in flying off the handle. Proof is proof. And this is the easiest thing I know of to prove. A licensed surveyor can determine your line in a day's time.
2: Oh, sure. I should rip out my fences because someone you're paying tells me that you're right.
1: Of all the benighted bucolic bits of balderdash I ever heard...
2: What's that? You on the prod, too? Because if you are, I'll make short work.
0: God, let heaven, you've got a brain in your head.
5: You let go of this rifle, or I'll beat your brains out with it.
0: Bug-eyed
5: fool.
0: All right, here, Cherokee. You're needing a rifle in your saddle boot anyhow. Keep this one for a while.
1: Right, Counselor.
0: Si, this would be a good time for you to get back on your horse and go on home.
4: Well, they're not running me out of here.
1: Go on, man. Get out while the getting's good.
0: You'd better, Si. And since we have no axe to grind, after you leave, maybe we can talk to the Gaffertys and find some way that this thing can be settled.
1: Well, it's better to settle it with conversation than to have someone settled into a grave out in back of the Methodist Church.
0: I'm afraid that out on the frontier, talk rarely has settled anything. But after Si Davenport had ridden off, and with both Bud and Donna Gafferty glaring at us, Cherokee and I did try to talk sense to them. Not that it did much good.
1: What in the name of all that's sacred do you want Davenport to do? He's offered to pay to have a new survey made.
0: That'll cost him at least $100.
3: And wouldn't that be cheap? $100 to get almost 30 acres of our land.
2: Well, you don't have to worry about it, Donna, because it ain't gonna happen.
0: Well, then, why don't you get your own surveyor?
2: I told you before, I spent 2 days laying out that land myself. It's right.
0: And I suppose you can't be wrong. Now, don't you see that if you...
3: The only thing we can see, mister, is that we didn't ask you here. We don't want you here, and you'd better be riding. Well?
1: Chad, I think she means it.
2: We sure do mean it. And if you or Davenport or anyone else comes back here and tries to stick their noses in where they don't belong, they better come heel. Because ain't nobody stealing even an inch of what's rightly ours.
0: Gafferty, you've been in Dos Rios long enough to know that we've got a marshal here who means what he says. And if you're going to try making your own laws, I'm afraid you'll find out that we've got some laws that we enforce and you'll end up in jail.
3: We'll see who's going to end up in jail. And if you don't get off of here in the next 30 seconds, you'll be lucky if you just end up in jail for trespassing.
1: Well, Chad... I've learned the hard way during the tribulations of my life that it doesn't pay to argue with a woman, not even if she's a lady.
0: You're right, Cherokee. So, since I don't want to end up in jail or anyplace else, let's get back on our horses and get into town and have a little talk with the marshal.
1: Don't seem to understand what Chad's driving at, Marshal.
6: Oh, the heck I don't, but I'll tell you this much. If them there Gafferty's try spraying any lead around this town, they're going to end up right here, in jail.
0: Marshal, I'm afraid Cherokee was right. You don't seem to get the point I'm trying to make. I'm trying to stop any shooting before it happens. Now, if the Gafferty's go for their guns, they'll just make more trouble, don't you see that?
6: And how in the name of Billy be hanged do you figure to stop trouble... when there ain't no trouble yet.
0: By the simple device of having you go out there and read the Gafferty's the Riot Act.
1: But Gafferty's no surveyor. He probably made a mistake when he lined up his corners. So undoubtedly, Si Davenport is right.
0: And if you, as marshal, can keep peace until a surveyor does go out there and check the land, that ought to give the Gafferty sufficient time to cool off a little.
6: Well, if Gafferty built his fence where you just said he did, it's crullers to cartwheels that he's over on Davenport's land. Why, I know where that survey hub was sunk. It's been there for years.
0: And if that's the case, all you have to do is go out there with us and... Marshal, that sounds like trouble down the street.
1: Well, come on. Let's get down there.
6: Chad, looks like Cy Davenport down there.
0: Yeah, it sure does. And that little fella slamming away at him is our Texas friend, Bud Gafferty.
6: Stand back there. Move aside, you men.
0: Gafferty, you bird-brained idiot.
5: I'll cut it out.
7: I'll show him again.
1: Come on now. Cut it out.
6: Now, what's the meaning of this? What's going on?
4: I was just riding down the street when this young smart aleck come tearing in. He heels over leather and almost knocked me off my horse.
2: Go on. He saw me coming, deliberately turned his horse right in front of mine. I got a good mind to
0: finish him. Maybe you have got a good mind, Gafferty. But from what I've seen of it today, I'm starting to think you haven't got any mind at all.
4: Well, you're sure right about that, Chad. And this is the last straw. No sense in even trying to be nice to someone who don't appreciate it. So tomorrow morning, I'm getting a surveyor and going back out there.
2: You come walking on to my place and you won't be going back. Unless they carry you back.
6: Oh, is that so? Well, let me tell you something, Gafferty. If Cy Davenport comes out to your place with a surveyor, you better keep your mouth shut and leave your guns alone. Because if there's any talking back, you'll be doing it to me. And I'm backing up this badge with a gun that's already got a few notches on it.
8: We'll return to the second act of Open Range, our exciting frontier town adventure, in just a few moments.

0: And now, Frontier Town.
1: Well, as I said before, a lot of trouble on the frontier ends abruptly. Ends with sudden death. And from the way Bud Gafferty was acting, it wouldn't take a man with too many brains to guess that before his particular trouble was ironed out, someone else might die with his boots on. And yet not one of us who knew of the trouble he was having with Cy Davenport had any idea of how close death was, or how strange would be its results. Of course, it was none of my affair. Neither Gafferty or Davenport or even the marshal had hired me to thumb through the law books, one way or the other. And, sorry as I was for Gafferty getting off on the wrong foot, I decided to act sensibly for a change and keep out of it. So, next morning, true to his word, Cy Davenport gathered up a surveyor and the marshal and rode out to the Gafferty homestead. Gafferty and his wife saw them coming, and with their Winchesters lying easily across the top rail of their fence, just waited until they got close enough to be sure they wouldn't miss.
2: All right, now. Throw a shell in the chamber.
3: And I'm promising you it won't be wasted, Bud.
4: Marshal, unless you got a warrant for me, I'm warning you, stay on the other side of that fence.
5: Move it. Move it. I got no warrant, but I'm still coming on your place, if it is your place, with this surveyor. Come on, boys.
3: You're safe right where you are. But another two steps and you're on our land.
5: We'll find out whose land it is once the surveyor gets through checking the lines. And if it is your land, well, that'll be the end of that.
6: Of course it will. Now, why don't you folks act reasonable and let...
2: I'm glad I missed you, Jen. Because I wasn't aiming at you. Nor was I aiming on throwing land. I guess that having you here has made me a little bit nervous. And being nervous ain't good for an itchy finger.
3: We both got itchy fingers. As far as you three are concerned.
5: All right. No use wasting any breath on a pair like you. I'm giving you 5 seconds to drop those rifles on this side of the fence. Si?
6: Yep, Marshal?
5: I'll handle this Jasper's rifle. You take the one away from his wife.
3: You don't remember what I told you about coming one step closer, do you?
6: Ma'am, now don't go to acting like a fool. Just do as the marshal says.
3: You stay away from me before...
5: Why, you locoed little filly. Shooting Cy like that.
6: Don't, Marshal. Not really. Bad hurt.
5: No, you are under arrest. Both of you. Here, Daphne, drop that rifle of yours.
3: Blast you. You keep away from my husband. I mean it.
5: Bert, put down them surveying tools and cover me with your .45. All right, ma'am. Now I'm getting them rifles if I have to take them myself.
2: All right. Here's mine.
5: And now, ma'am...
3: If you want mine, come and get it.
2: Donna, we're in trouble enough already.
3: So is the marshal, only he don't seem to know it. Well, marshal, you gonna take my gun...
5: Yeah, this is the first time I've ever had to fight with a woman. And I hope it's the last. Doggone it! Let go of that gun!
3: You big bull flesher! Go on, break my arm if you want to, but you'll never...
5: For the love of mercy! Gafferty! Gafferty, you see what happened? Gafferty, don't stare at me. She pushed that rifle barrel up to her neck and then she squeezed the trigger.
2: Marshal, if you kill my wife, you've done your last killing. But I haven't. Because just as sure as God made little green apples, I'm going to blast you right off the face of this earth.
1: There was no question in my mind that if his wife's death hadn't been such a stunning blow to Bud Gafferty, that he would have pulled trigger and not stopped squeezing until the bright morning sunlight poured through the marshal's body. It was an awful thing, just as sudden and brutal death always is. But worst of all was the way poor Fred Bemis, the marshal, felt. When he rode back to town, stunned and shaken, he came right to my office.
5: Ted, I tell you, it was awful.
7: Well, awful or not, it wouldn't have happened if the girl hadn't been so cantankerous. And besides, my boy, it was in the line of duty.
5: Did the folks around here elect me to gun down women?
1: I'm glad you didn't say defenseless women. Because as sorry as I am for Donna Gafferty, from what you told us, a moment before, that rifle barrel had been pointed right at your heart.
5: Ah, but Chad, I'm a grown man. I'm supposed to know better.
8: You know what I am? I'm no better than a common, everyday murderer. That's what I am.
1: Now look, Fred, for your sake and for the sake of everybody in town, you've got to get hold of yourself.
5: Oh, I ought to go and string myself up, that's what.
7: Fine lot of good that'd do now. Even a school child knows that two wrongs never made a right.
1: Now, instead of worrying about yourself, Fred, you ought to go over and see how Cy Davenport's getting along.
5: Oh, Cy's all right. She just got him in the fleshy part of his side, but that poor girl, is nothing ever going to do her any good now.
1: And nothing's going to do you any good unless you go home and take care of yourself. All right, go on, fella. Yeah. You ride back to your place and get some rest. Cherokee and I'll be out to see you later in the day.
5: You're wasting your time trying to take care of me, Chad. You're wasting your time on a no-good, low-down murderer.
7: Billy, blue blazes, Chad. That man's upset enough to do himself some harm.
1: I'm not so bothered about what harm the marshal might do himself as I am what harm that wild-eyed Texan might do to him, trying to square accounts for his wife.
7: You really think so, Chad?
1: I really think so much that we're going down to your stables, get us a pair of fast horses, and churn up the dust all the way from Dos Rios out to the Gafferty place.
7: Say, Chad, look. Isn't that someone riding away from Bud Gafferty's place now?
1: Where? I don't see any. By George, you're right. And if I'm not mistaken, that's Gafferty streaking for town.
7: Well, he's too far away to see from here, but I'll bet you a case of something fit to drink against a cup of well water right now that Mr. Gafferty has got blood in his eye, and he's out to get the marshal.
1: A fool. We can't let that happen. We just can't. Hey, Bud. Bud Gafferty.
7: Well, if he heard you, he certainly isn't letting on.
1: Gafferty. Gafferty, rein up.
7: Why, that blasted nincompoop. What's he shooting at us for?
1: No use wasting our breath on him. There's only one thing to do, Cherokee. We've got to rake these ponies and see if we can't get to town before Gafferty does. Come on. With a good half-mile head start and being a lighter man than either Cherokee or I, Bud Gafferty had not too much trouble hitting the stand of spruce on the edge of his place before we could overtake him. Once he was sheltered by the trees, the only thing we could trail him by was the occasional echo of his horse's flying feet as he raced through some canyon and the little spirals of dust kicked up, plunging across an open space as he headed for town. We pounded along past Amethyst Rock, down the draw through Arroyo Blanco, and came up over the rise between Chimney Rock and Square Top, looking down into the distant town. But ahead of us, through the thick green meadow, there was no sign of Bud Gafferty. There was no sign of anything except the yellowing tops of the grass moving softly in the morning breeze.
7: By the beards of the prophets, Chad, he's either outrun us or disappeared.
1: Or, more than likely, backtracked, circled, and got behind us again.
7: You want to go back and find out?
1: No, don't dare take the chance. We've got to get to the marshal's place just as fast as we can.
7: Get up there, you! Get up!
1: There was nothing but an open meadow to cross, and it took Cherokee and me almost no time at all to get close to the marshal's cabin. Midway across the field, we heard a shot, coming from what appeared to be a little house ahead of us, and which served to lend wings to our horses' pounding hooves. There was no sign of Bud Gafferty, but we reached the cabin in short order and practically threw ourselves out of our saddles.
7: And I'll be hanged, Chad. That couldn't have come from here. Look there, the marshal's sitting at the kitchen table with his back to us.
1: Yep, there he is, big as life. If we heard a shot at all, it must have been from somewhere the other side of the canyon. And the echo made it seem that it came from here.
7: Well, we can send up a few prayers that we got here before Gafferty did. So let's go on inside and warn the marshal.
1: No, Cherokee, we're not going inside. The marshal's got enough on his mind already without more worries about our suspicions.
7: Well, then what are we going to do?
1: Well, since nobody knew the marshal had come home except us, probably Gafferty rode into town to the marshal's office. So while you stay here to make sure that he doesn't find the marshal, I'm going to head for town and see if I can't run across Gafferty myself.
7: You're going to leave me out here all alone?
1: I'm going to have to, Cherokee. And doggone it now, I'm depending on you. You keep your mouth shut and both eyes open. But Cherokee didn't keep his mouth shut and his eyes open. Tiring of waiting for me and with nothing untoward happening, Cherokee sheltered himself behind the little mud-roofed cellar and, closing his eyes, opened his mouth and took a few swallows out of the bottle he was still carrying in a saddle boot. Of course, it would happen just then. And while Cherokee was out of sight and out of action, Bud Gafferty saw his chance and, walking lightly, crossed from the corral to the cabin window. The marshal was still seated at the kitchen table, his broad back a perfect target for any gun, and in this case, for Bud Gafferty's.
2: All right, you wife-murdering buzzard. And believe me, I'm not going to miss. Right between the shoulder blades. Why don't you fall down, you tin horn? Don't just sit there. Fall down, you dead. Fall out of that chair. I'm going to blast you out if I have to.
7: You madman, you lunatic. Give me that gun.
2: You bet I'll give you this gun. Here.
7: Now let's see how good you are with an empty gun.
2: Why, you got
7: Chad! Chad, come on! Gafferty's murdered the marshal!
1: Gafferty, I've got some news for you.
2: Why don't you leave me alone? I killed him like I said I would. You got me locked up. I ain't squawking.
7: No, but you may squawk after this.
1: Remember you kept pumping lead into the marshal's back because he wouldn't fall out of the chair?
2: Yeah. What of it?
7: We took the marshal's body over to the doctor's house. We just came from there.
1: The reason the marshal didn't fall out of the kitchen chair was because his body was cold. He'd blown his brains out 3 hours before you got there. So you see, Gafferty, you shot a man who was already dead.
2: Blown his brains out? Then you've got to let me go. I didn't kill him.
1: That's where you're wrong, Gafferty. Maybe you won't swing for this, but you'll certainly spend the rest of your life in jail mourning your wife when they convict you of attempted murder.

Frontier Town, starring Reed Hadley and featuring Wade Crosby, is a Bruce Ells production. Story and direction by Paul Franklin. 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Be sure to be with us again same time next week for another fine action-adventure story with your favorite young Western star, Reed Hadley. And now this is Bill Foreman to tell you that Frontier Town comes to you from Hollywood.

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This is Laurence Olivier. Over 100 years ago, in December 1843, Charles Dickens wrote this story. Since then, each year, countless millions have listened to or read what has become the world's most famous Christmas tale. The London from which I speak to you today differs in many ways, but in many other ways is much the same as the town Charles Dickens wrote about and loved so well. It still has its rain and fog, its sudden sharp spells of bright, frosty weather, its warm, lovable people, and above all, its spirit. That spirit immortalized forever as a Dickens Christmas. Listen then, in a moment, to his tale, A Christmas Carol.

0: Marley was dead to begin with, dead as a doornail. There was no doubt whatever about that. The register of his burial had been signed by Scrooge himself, and his name was good for anything that he chose to put his hand to. Old Marley was as dead as a doornail. But first, let me tell you about Scrooge himself. Oh, but he was a tight-fisted hand of the grindstones, he was. A squeezing, wrenching, grasping, scraping, clutching, covetous old sinner. The cold within him froze his old features, nipped his pointed nose, shriveled his cheek, and stiffened his gait. He iced the office of his counting house in the hot days, and he certainly didn't thaw it one degree at Christmas.
1: Merry Christmas, Uncle. God save you.
2: Ah, humbug.
1: Christmas a humbug, Uncle? You don't mean that, I'm sure.
2: I do. Merry Christmas. What right have you to be merry? You're poor enough.
1: Don't be angry, Uncle. Tomorrow is Christmas Day. Come and dine with us.
2: I'll see you far enough. Good afternoon.
1: But why not? We've never had any quarrel, to which I've been a party.
2: Good afternoon.
1: Well, you'll be very welcome. Merry Christmas, Uncle.
2: Ah! Good afternoon.
0: At least Scrooge's nephew found his Christmas greetings cordially returned by Scrooge's clerk, Rob Cratchit. Even though he was freezing to death in his unheated corner of the office and earned only 15 shillings a week. In showing the young man out, however, Bob Cratchit let two other people in. They were portly gentlemen and greeted Scrooge in a friendly way.
3: This festive season of the year, Mr. Scrooge, we like to make some provision for the poor and destitute. Many thousands are in want of common necessaries.
2: Are there no prisons?
3: Oh, plenty of prisons.
2: And the union workhouses, are they still in operation?
3: Oh, yes, indeed. But many can't go there, and many would rather die.
2: If they'd rather die, then they'd better do it and decrease the surplus population.
3: Oh.
2: Good afternoon.
3: Oh.
0: That was the way that Scrooge felt on Christmas Eve. At length, the hour of shutting up his counting house arrived. With an ill will, he dismounted from his stool and tacitly admitted the fact to his clerk, Bob Cratchit.
2: You want the day off tomorrow, I suppose.
4: If quite convenient,
2: sir. It's not convenient, and it is not fair. If I was to stop half a crown for it, you'd think yourself ill-used, I'll be bound.
4: Well, it's only once a year, sir.
2: Bah! Humbug!
0: Scrooge went off to his melancholy dinner in his usual melancholy tavern, and having read all the newspapers, went home to his bed. His house was old and dreary, for nobody lived in it but Scrooge, the other rooms being all let out as offices. As he opened the door, he suddenly started, for the door knocker seemed to leer at him through the fog, and the face of the knocker had changed to the face of his one-time partner, Jacob Marley. And Jacob Marley had been dead as a doornail for 7 years. Scrooge hurried up to his room and locked the door behind him.
2: Gracious me, what's that? All the bells ringing this time of night?
0: The clanking of heavy chains up the stairs, along the passage to the locked door of his room, a ghostly figure suddenly appearing through the door and standing there in front of him. No need to ask who it was. It was the ghost of Jacob Marley. Marley in his pigtail, usual waistcoat, tights, and

0: boots, clasping a chain about his middle, a chain made up of cash boxes, keys, padlocks, and heavy purses wrought in steel. But a Jacob Marley that was transparent.
1: In life, I was your partner, Jacob Marley.
0: You are fettered. What is that chain you bear?
1: I wear the chain I forged in life. I made it link by link and yard by yard, and of my own free will I bore it. Would you know the weight and length of the chain you bear yourself? It was full as heavy and as long as this, 7 Christmas Eves ago, and you have labored on it ever since.
0: Jacob, speak comfort to me, Jacob.
1: I have none to give. I am here tonight to warn you that you have yet a chance and hope of escaping my fate, Ebenezer.
0: You were always a good friend to me, Jacob. Thank you.
1: You will be haunted by 3 spirits.
0: Haunted? I think I'd rather not be, Jacob.
1: Without their visits, you cannot hope to shun the path I tread. Expect the first one tomorrow when the bell tolls 1.
0: Couldn't I take them all at once and have it over, Jacob?
1: Expect the second on the next night at the same hour. The third upon the next night when the last stroke of 12 has ceased to vibrate. Look to see me no more, and look that for your own sake you remember what has passed between us.
0: The spectre vanished. In fear and trembling, Scrooge undressed and went to bed. By the time he had fallen asleep, it was past 2 o'clock in the morning. When he awoke, it was still pitch dark, but he heard the clock of a neighboring church distinctly striking 12. 12? Midnight? But heavens above, he'd slept the clock round almost twice. It was tomorrow night already, and when the clock chimed the next hour, the first of the 3 spirits would appear. Scrooge lay there in his bed in the dark and waited, considering that he could no more go to sleep than go to heaven. Suddenly, the curtains of his bed were drawn aside, and Scrooge, starting up in his bed, found himself face to face with the unearthly visitor who drew them back. Are you the spirit, sir, whose coming was foretold to me?
2: I am.
0: Who and what are you?
2: I am the ghost of Christmas past. Rise and come with me.
0: It was a strange figure that led him out into the night. Clad in his slippers, dressing gown, and nightcap, a figure like a child, yet not so like a child as like an old man shrunk to the size of a child. It wore a tunic of the purest white and carried a branch of fresh green holly in his hand. But the strangest thing about it was that from the crown of its head there sprung a bright, clear jet of light, which was probably why it used in its duller moments a great extinguisher for a cap, which it carried the rest of the time under its arm. Why, I know this place. I was a boy here. And that house there, it's where I went to school.
2: Strange that you have forgotten it for so long. The school is not quite deserted. A solitary child is still there, neglected by his friends.
0: Is it me?
2: It was you, but listen.
3: Dear brother, I've come to bring you home for Christmas.
4: Home?
3: Yes, home for good and all. Home forever and ever. Father's so much kinder than he used to be, that home's like heaven. Last night he said you might come home and sent me the coach to bring you, and we're to have the merriest time in all the world.
0: My little sister, she had a large heart. Poor little sister.
2: She died a woman and had children, I believe.
0: One child.
2: True. He is your nephew.

0: the spirit led him away, back through the night into the city they had left. It was plain enough by the brightly lit shop windows that it was Christmas time again. They stopped before a warehouse door.
1: Why, that's old Fezziwig's place, where I was apprenticed. And dear old Fezziwig, bless his heart, alive again.
2: Yo-ho there, Ebenezer. Dick, no more work tonight. It's Christmas Eve, young Ebenezer. Let's have the shutters up before a man can say Jack Robinson. Hello, clear away, my lads. Hello, Dick. Cheer up, Ebenezer.
0: All was done in a moment. Everything moved out of the way, the floor swept and watered, the lamps trimmed, fuel heaped on the fire, and the warehouse turned into as snug and warm a ballroom as you could desire to see on a winter's night.
3: A small matter to make these silly folks so full of gratitude.
1: Small?
3: Why, isn't it? He's only spent some £3 or £4 of your mortal money. Does that deserve such praise?
1: It isn't that spirit. He had the power to make us happy or unhappy, to make our service a pleasure or a toil. Oh, dear.
3: What's the matter?
1: Nothing particular. I should just like to be able to say a word or two to my clerk just now, Bob Cratchit.
4: Yes. Remove me from this place.
3: These are the shadows of things that have been. If they are what they are, don't blame me.
1: Remove me. I cannot bear it. Take me back. Haunt me no longer.
0: The flame that burned so bright upon the spirit of Christmas past was more than Scrooge could bear. Seizing the large extinguisher that it carried, Scrooge pressed it violently down upon the spirit's head. But though he pressed it down with all his force, he could not hide the light which streamed in an unbroken flood upon the ground. Suddenly he realized that he was back in his own bedroom. He gave the extinguisher a final squeeze, reeled across to his bed, and sank into a heavy sleep. Awaking in the middle of a prodigiously tough snore, and sitting up in bed to get his thoughts together, Scrooge did not need to be told that the bell was again upon the stroke of one. He felt that he was restored to consciousness in the nick of time for the special purpose of holding a conference with the second messenger dispatched to him through Jacob Marley's intervention. But this time he did not wait for the spectre to do it. He drew back the curtains of his bed himself. Being prepared for almost anything, Scrooge was by no means prepared for nothing. He lay there trembling in the dark until he noticed the light which shone beneath the door of his sitting room. He got up softly and shuffled in his slippers towards the chink.
5: Come in, my good fellow. I am the ghost of Christmas presents. Look upon me.
0: Scrooge reverently did so. In easy state upon his couch, there sat a jolly giant, glorious to see, who bore a glowing torch, in shape not unlike Plenty's horn, which shed its light throughout the room. But what a room it had become! The walls hung with mistletoe and holly, a mighty blaze roaring up the chimney, and the floor heaped up with turkeys, geese, great joints of meat, mince pies, plum puddings, barrels of oysters, and seething bowls of punch.
1: Spirit, conduct me where you will. I went forth last night on compulsion, and I learnt a lesson which is working now. Tonight, if you have aught to teach me, let me profit by it.
5: Then touch my robe.
0: Mistletoe, turkeys, and plum puddings all vanished instantly, and out into the night they flew over the twinkling lights of the great city. It was a remarkable quality of the ghost that, notwithstanding his gigantic size, he could accommodate himself to any place with ease, and that he stood beneath a low roof quite as gracefully as in a lofty hall, which was just as well, for in a moment they were standing there in the dining room of Scrooge's clerk, Bob Cratchit, and his family.
6: Merry Christmas, all!
7: Merry Christmas! Now then, Belinda, take Tiny Tim and Martha and show them what they're going to eat for dinner. Oh, if that doesn't make their mouths water, nothing will.
8: And how did little Tim behave at church, my dear?
9: As good as gold and better. He told me coming home that he hoped the people saw him in church because he was a cripple and it might be pleasant to them to remember upon Christmas Day who made lame beggars walk and blind men see.
8: The poor little mite. How good he is. Come along, all of you. Dinner's nearly ready, I'll be bound.
9: A merry Christmas to us all, my dears. God bless us.
10: God bless us, everyone.
1: Spirit, Tiny Tim is a cripple and so very pale and sickly. Tell me if he will live.
5: I see a vacant seat in the chimney corner, and a crutch without an owner carefully preserved. If these shadows remain unaltered by the future, the child will die.
1: No, no. Oh, no, kind spirit. Say he will be spared.
5: Why should he be? If he dies, it will decrease the surplus population.
9: Oh. Now then, one and all, I give you a toast. Mr. Scrooge, the founder of the feast.
7: The founder of the feast, indeed. I wish I had him here.
9: Oh, my dear, the children, and it's Christmas Day.
7: Oh, well, for your sake and the day's, then, not for his. A Merry Christmas to him. He'll be very merry, I'll be bound.
9: Oh, that's better, my dear. To Mr. Scrooge.
11: Oh, Mr. Scrooge.
7: Mr. Scrooge.
1: I never knew that people could be so happy. But, Spirit, you're looking sad and old. Your hair has turned white.
5: Oh, it is nearly midnight when I shall die and become myself no more than a shadow.
1: Who are those unhappy, frightened, cowering children there in rags behind you? Are they yours, Spirit?
5: They are mankind's. Their names are Ignorance and Want. Beware of them, for they are vicious.
1: Have they no refuge or resource?
5: Are there no prisons? Are there no workhouses? Oh. Farewell.
0: The Spirit of Christmas Present had vanished. In its place, there stood the last of Scrooge's three expected visitors, the ghost of Christmas yet to come. It was shrouded in a deep black garment which concealed its face, its form, and left nothing of it visible save one outstretched hand. But unlike the other spirits, this one spoke never a word. Ghost of the future, I fear you more than any other specter I have seen. But as I know your purpose is to do me good, and as I hope to live to be another man from what I was, lead on. Again the scene had changed. And now Scrooge found himself in the room of death itself. A pale light, rising from the outer air, fell straight upon the bed, and on it, plundered and bereft, unwatched, unwept, uncared for, was the body of a man. A filthy old sheet lay over the face, and the phantom motioned to Scrooge to draw it back.
1: No, no, I dare not. This is a fearful place. In leaving it, I shall not leave its lesson, believe me, Spirit. Let me see some tenderness connected with a death. Please, I beg you, Spirit.
7: Poor little Tiny Tim. You went today again, Robert?
9: Yes, my dear. I wish you could have gone. It would have done you good to see how green a place it is, but you'll see it often. I promised him that I would walk there on a Sunday. Poor Tiny Tim, my little child.
1: Poor little Tiny Tim. If only I'd known, Spectre. Something tells me our parting moment is at hand. I know it, but I know not how. Tell me, what man was that whom we saw there lying dead? The gravestone? Before I read the name upon it, Spectre, answer me one question. Are these the shadows of the things that will be, or are they shadows of the things that may be only? You do not answer, only point. And I must read the name upon this grave. Ebenezer Scrooge. No, Spirit, no, no. Spirit, hear me. I'm not the man I was. I'll not be the man I must have been but for this intercourse. Why show me this if I'm past all hope? Good Spirit, assure me that I may yet change these shadows you have shown me by an altered life. I will honor Christmas in my heart and try to keep it all the year. I will live in the past, the present, and the future. The spirits of all three shall strive within me. I will not shut out the lessons that they teach. Oh, tell me I may sponge away the writing on this tome.
0: And holding up his hands in one last prayer to have his fate reversed, Scrooge saw an alteration in the phantom's hood and dress. It shrunk, collapsed, and dwindled down to a bedpost. Yes, and the bedpost was his own. The bed was his own. The room was his own. A bright, shining morning, and the bells of the town pealing out there beyond his window. Oh, how long have they been sleeping? What day of the month is it? Hey! What's today, my fine young fellow?
12: Day? Why, Christmas Day.
0: Christmas Day? I haven't missed it. The spirits have done it all in one night after all. Hello, then.
12: Hello.
0: Do you know the poulterers in the next street? Now, of course you do, an intelligent boy. Well, do you know whether they sold the big prize turkey they had there yesterday night?
12: It's hanging there now, mister.
0: It is? Then go and buy it. Here's a shilling. Come back with the man. Half a crown for you if you have that turkey in less than 5 minutes.
12: Right.
0: Send it to Bob Cratchit, and he shan't know who sent it. It's twice the size of Tiny Tim. Too big for the boy to carry it there? Well, let him take a cab. Half a crown for the cabby and another shilling for the boy and his trouble. Now, what is the name of the man who came round asking for a subscription? Well, I'll soon find out. And £100 for the poor when I do. No. Better make it 100 guineas. Only anonymously. Gracious! Look at the time, and I haven't just shaved. I must hurry, or I'll be late for that wonderful dinner with nephew Fred and his wife. I'll be round there in a twinkling, and won't they be surprised when I burst in shouting, "A Merry Christmas, everyone!" And won't Bob Cratchit be surprised tomorrow when I'm waiting for him there at the office and raise his wages on the spot? Oh, goodness, what have I done with my life till now? Was ever such a wonderful time of the year as Christmas? Scrooge had no further need of intercourse with the spirit, but lived upon the total abstinence principle ever after. And it was always said of him that he knew how to keep Christmas well if any man alive possessed that knowledge. May that truly be said of us and all of us. And so, as Tiny Tim observed,
10: God bless us, everyone!

This is Laurence Olivier again, speaking to you from London on Christmas Eve. Each of us here in the studio joins with me in wishing you a very happy Christmas. And in the words of Tiny Tim himself, God bless us, everyone.

0: 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While Robertson's Golden Shred gets all of its tang from Seville oranges. What would you rather have for breakfast?
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8: And White Rain.
7: 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And here he is, the one, the only...
8: with a chance for each of our couples to win $2,000. And if they're lucky, maybe somebody will leave here tonight with $10,000. They may win it, but they'll be lucky if they leave here with it. Now, if any of our couples say the secret word, the duck will float down here and we'll pay him $100. This is the word right here. Okay, duck, on your way. All right, George, who's first for prom?
7: Well, Groucho, Miss Grace Quinn and Mr. Paul Lindemann are standing by to talk to you. So, folks, would you come in, please, and meet... Groucho Marx.
8: Welcome to You Bet Your Life. Say the secret word, and you each get an extra $50. It's a common word, something you always have with you. You selected facts about no-no. Paul Lindemann and Grace Quinn, eh?
9: Lindemann.
8: You can come out from behind that ambush now. I don't know who you're hiding from if you're successful now. Grace, did you come to the show tonight with a boyfriend?
10: No.
8: You didn't, eh? You mean you're here all alone?
10: My mother's with me.
8: This is your mother? Where are you from, Grace?
10: Brooklyn, New York.
8: Brooklyn, eh?
10: I lived in Miami for a while. We moved down there when I was about 6, and I lived in Havana, Cuba. And I went back to New York. I lived in Chicago. I stayed there for a while, in San Francisco and Las Vegas, and now I'm in Los Angeles.
8: Well,
10: I get around.
8: Are you on the lam? You sure do get around. I'll get around to you in a minute. Mother or no mother. Where's your mother?
10: She's out in the audience.
8: Out there? Would you like to go to a movie with Mr. Lindemann? Someplace in Australia?
10: Where's your wife?
8: Mr. Lindemann, I'm only kidding you. Actually, I think you have a very nice-looking face.
9: Thank you.
8: However, since I've never seen your face, this is pure conjecture on my part. How is it you got all your hair on the lower half of your face? None up above on the roof. You know, if you stood on your head, you'd look exactly like John L. Lewis.
9: Shall I show you this?
8: What?
9: Shall I show you?
8: Show me what?
9: Stand on my head?
8: You stand on your head?
9: Ha ha ha ha!
8: He looked like a field of waving corn down there. These contestants, they'll do anything. I don't mean this one. Say, that was a pretty good trick, Paul. How old are you?
9: I'm 70 years old.
8: 70 years
9: old? That's right.
8: Most people that age are lucky to be standing on their feet. You have a lot of energy for a man of your age. What do you attribute it to?
9: Oh, Groucho, it's good food. Take a hot bath every morning.
8: Do you stand on your head in the shower?
9: No.
8: Now, where do you do this?
9: In the room. You want me to show you?
8: What about this, then? I think he's a spy from CBS.
10: That's the end of Elvis Presley.
9: I'm sorry.
8: You know what she said? That's the end of Elvis Presley. Do you always carry that paraphernalia around with you?
9: No, only on USO shows.
8: Oh, you go on USO shows right. Standing on your head?
9: That's
8: huh?
9: right.
8: Where are you from?
9: I'm from Pennsylvania.
8: Really? Is that so? Well, whereabouts in Pennsylvania are you?
9: Well, near Egypt.
8: You see, I shouldn't have asked him to stand on his head. You lived in a town called Egypt in Pennsylvania, is that right?
9: I was born near Egypt.
8: Have you had a job, Paul?
9: Yes. I'm employed at the United States Naval Air Station, Miramar.
8: Grace, are you employed?
10: Yes, I'm a model.
8: You're a model? Mm-hmm. I assume you've got an eye peeled for a man, Grace?
10: Oh, well...
8: And the other eye peeled for another man? What kind of a man would you like to marry?
10: Well, I like...
8: Somebody like me?
10: I like a...
8: What about... you don't like my type, huh?
10: You're just darling, but I like Italians. I like them
8: You
10: tall.
8: Like Italians? My
10: tall.
8: Brother Chico is an Italian. And then there's Harpo. He doesn't talk at all. Now, you say this this ideal man of yours, he must be Italian. Why is that, Grace?
10: Just like Italians.
8: You like him smooth
10: tall
8: and suave,
10: dark.
8: Huh? Yeah, it's true. Italians are like that. Rudolph Valentino was Italian. Still, on the other hand, so is Durante. Now, this is just pure speculation on your part, Grace. Have you ever known anybody who married an Italian?
10: Well, my aunt married a few of them. She says they're okay.
8: Married a few of them? Well, I'd be foolish to argue with an expert like that, huh? Paul, I'd better get back to you. Now, don't stand on your head now, right?
9: All right.
8: Just hold it for a while, huh? You say you're 70 years old. You're a very youthful 70, Paul. I thought you were around 50. Do you have any plans for the future?
9: I would like to be on TV, Groucho.
8: So what do you think this is, a bowling alley?
9: I mean, TV shows for a living. This is entertainment tonight.
8: What do you have in mind for television? Do you have some kind of an act prepared?
9: Like I do on USO work, acrobatic and monologue.
8: Well, could you do a little for us here?
9: Upside down?
8: Well, now, what do you do while you're upside down?
11: Groucho?
8: Yes?
11: Professor Fetterman?
8: Yes?
11: My partner here and citizens of the world.
8: Arise. Well, that's very good, Paul. Wonderful act, and I
9: Thank
8: predict
9: you.
8: You'll be a sensation on radio.
9: Thank you.
8: Television, too. Well, I'd like to go on talking to you, especially you, Grace. But you're not interested in me, and I can take a hint. But I'm sure you're both interested in winning some money, aren't you?
9: Sir.
8: So let's play You Bet Your Life. Just as soon as George Fenneman takes 30 seconds for a gentle white rain.
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8: 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All right, you selected facts about the 48 states. 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
8: Massachusetts is right.
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10: Alabama,
8: that's right.
7: You're
8: Alabama.
7: Halfway to $1,000.
8: What state is nicknamed the Buckeye State?
10: Ohio
8: is correct.
7: One more and you'll have $1,000.
8: Are you going to give him a big kiss if you win this money, Grace? I mean, if you can find... in what state do you find Harper's Ferry, the site of the arsenal seized by John Brown?
10: Virginia. Virginia?
8: No, I'm sorry. You were flirting with it. It's West Virginia.
7: Well, you have one wrong.
8: All right, now,
7: don't get another one wrong in a row or you're out of the game.
8: Off what state do you find Storm-Tossed Cape Hatteras?
9: No, North Carolina. No, it's not the North, it's supposed to be Maine.
10: You say it this time, I'm afraid.
9: I say Maine.
8: No, you're a long ways off. It's North Carolina.
7: Oh. Well, you got two wrong in a row.
8: You missed two in a row, so you're... We don't want you to go away broke. Now, just a moment. I'm going to ask you one more question for $100. What state has the same name as the Mississippi River?
9: Mississippi.
8: New Jersey is right. Sorry you didn't win more, but thanks anyway for coming out here tonight. I'm sorry. You had a good chance. You had three of them. You all won.
7: Now we're going to depart from our regular show and take you on a tour of the world-famous art gallery, the Louvre, in Paris.
1: What's the matter with you, Harper? That's one of the most beautiful ladies in the whole world. The hair? What's the matter with the hair? The hair, she's like a mop? Why? She don't got a creamy prom? What's so special about a prom?

0: farmers are looking like cream. She's a whip. Promise a really creamy permanent. And a creamy promise she's a last longer than any other home permanent. Oh, look at the hair. She's a softer like a silk. And look at the way the wave is. She's a bouncer back every time. Hey, lady, wouldn't you like your wave behavior like this? Get yourself a creamy prom.
1: That's a very good cartoon. You know those fellas look almost human? All right, George, who's next for prom?
2: Well, Groucho, Mr. Bill LaFollette and Mrs. Hilda Grenier are waiting to talk to you.
1: They are, eh?
2: Would you come in, folks, and meet Groucho Marx?
1: How do you know I want him in here? Welcome to You Bet Your Life. Say the secret word and you each get an extra $50. It's a common word, something you see every day. Bill LaFollette, you were a senator, weren't you? Were you related to Senator LaFollette or LaFollette?
3: Senator LaFollette, Groucho, in Wisconsin was about a fourth cousin of mine.
1: Oh. You're a fine, upstanding fellow, and you keep upstanding for a few minutes while I get acquainted with this kid over here. Hilda Grenier, eh?
4: Yes.
1: You're a very attractive girl. Where are you from, Hilda?
4: Well, from the county of Kent, in England.
1: Kent, that's where they make hair brushes,
4: England.
1: Isn't it?
4: No, that's the man who makes them.
1: Oh, is that the man?
4: Yeah.
1: Kent, huh?
4: No.
1: Where is Kent?
4: In the south of England.
1: What do you do to keep busy, Hilda?
4: Well, I'm a technical consultant in the movies.
1: Oh, really, eh?
4: Yes.
1: You mean you're an expert on popcorn machines? I'm glad I finally got a chance to meet somebody like you, Hilda. Why can't we get more butter on our popcorn?
4: I don't know anything about
1: popcorn. I'd like an honest answer.
4: I don't know anything about popcorn.
1: Oh, you don't? Well, I do. And they only put half as much butter on as they did before television.
4: The only thing I've done with it is thread it for Christmas trees.
1: What is your job with the movies?
4: Well, it is advising on... Is it historical pictures? Oh,
1: Elizabeth the Queen?
4: Elizabeth the Queen and Young Bess.
1: Young
4: Becky
1: Bess?
4: Becky Sharp.
1: What sort of background do you have that qualifies you as an expert in these matters?
4: Well, I was a royal dresser.
1: A royal dresser?
4: Yes.
1: What do you mean? You were a piece of furniture?
4: No, not exactly, but that's what lots of people think it is.
1: Well, but, who specifically did you get, Hilda? And don't tell me it was Henry VIII.
4: No, it wasn't Henry VIII. It was Charlotte of Prussia, the ex-Kaiser's sister, first.
1: Charlotte, eh?
4: Yes.
1: That was a ruse, wasn't it?
4: No, she
1: was
4: wasn't.
1: Charlotte ruse?
4: She wasn't a ruse.
1: No.
4: She was Prussian.
5: This channel is currently offline for essential maintenance and will be back as soon as possible. Please check back soon.
1: Could you tell us a little about life in the castle? What went on in the private lives of the king and the queen?
4: I could tell you this, that they were quite a wonderful couple.
1: Well, I'm sure they were.
4: He was a sailor, you know.
1: You mean he wasn't home at all? He was at sea all the time?
4: He was home, but we went to sea.
1: You went to sea what?
4: Yes. Oh. Well, we went on battleships and things like that, traveled that
1: way. I thought you went shopping or something. Well, what you've told us is very interesting, Hilda. You haven't told us much.

0: You haven't told us the real lowdown that I was expecting.
1: Well, I couldn't do that, Groucho.
0: Well, can't you give us the inside secret stuff
1: about I'm writing my own
0: memoirs. You're writing your own memoirs?
1: But, you know, that'll be quite impossible to be published.
0: You mean they're never going to be
1: published? Until all the people involved, oh, yes, when they're dead. No. After I'm dead, too.
0: Well, I can't wait that long. Matter of fact, my memoirs will be published after I'm gone, too. I'd like to take them along, my memoirs, but they're even too hot for where I'm going. You are Bill LaFollette, and you say you ran for Senate in Wisconsin?
2: No, not quite.
0: No. Well, what did you do? Where are you from? Who are you?
2: Groucho, my home is originally in Crawfordsville, Indiana.
0: Oh.
2: You might have read the book Ben-Hur?
0: Mm-hmm. Yes, I read.
2: Crawfordsville is the home of the author of Ben-Hur.
0: I read both of the books, Ben-Him and Ben-Hur.
2: Which one did you enjoy the most?
0: I like Ben-Hur the best. Now, do you have a job, Bill?
2: Yes, I'm a clerk in the San Diego post office.
0: Well, I imagine you have my picture posted in a prominent place on your wall, don't you?
2: Yes, the...
0: You know, I have an agreement with the government that I must get top billing over all those other crooks they have in the post office. What do you do for the post office?
2: I work on the window, weigh up their packages, take in their registered mail, take in their notices that they have when they come in to pick up packages.
0: Do you ever open the letters and take out the money?
2: No.
0: Does anything amusing ever happen around the good old post office?
2: Oh, yes, we have a lot of humorous things.
0: A lot of fun?
2: Yes, uh-huh. We all go out in the lobby every once in a while and laugh at the...
0: customers?
2: Pictures and this posted, the wanted men, you know, where you said your picture was. We've gotten laughed at those pictures a lot of times.
0: I get more laughs in the post office than I do here. Well, give us a, for example...
2: Well, there was a coincidence just a couple of days ago, Groucho. I had a package that was addressed to Davis, California, in the northern part of the state. And the very next customer that I waited on, in checking to see if the return address was on the package, the very next customer was Mr. Davis. Hmm. Had one package going to Davis, California. The next package, the center of the package, was Mr. Davis. Another one I might mention is
0: You mean that's all over? That's the whole thing?
2: He didn't like to try this
0: well,
2: one here.
0: Have you told this to Mr. Davis?
2: Yes, I told him, uh-huh.
0: And did he laugh at this?
2: Mm-hmm. Yes, he did. Yeah, he was more polite than you.
0: Well, I can understand that. Well, tell us another hot one, huh?
2: All right.
0: That was pretty racy, that one. I don't know if we can get away with that.
2: Let's see if I can get a smile out of you on this one, Groucho. I had a letter in the back end of the post office. The sender of the letter had put the name...
0: This is Mr. Davis again?
2: No. This was Mrs. S.
0: Oh.
2: And instead of having the street address on the letter, the telephone number was there. San Diego, California, the telephone number. Mm-hmm. And I went to the telephone book and checked the name against the telephone number, wrote the correct address on the letter, and it was delivered the next day. But in trying to distribute the letter to the correct carrier, by going by the telephone number couldn't help us too much. So we had to have a street address.
0: How do you like it so far, Hilda? No wonder those mailmen are always out in the snow and sleet and dead of night. They'll do anything to get away from those jokes around the post office. As a matter of fact, Bill, that was pretty cute. The one you just told me I liked, but I suggest that when you have another one like that, put it in the dead letter office. Now, Bill, I know in a job like yours down at the post office, they're always trading jokes, and I'm always looking for new material. Could you let us in on the latest hot stuff that's making the rounds of your stamp window?
2: Well, if I could, Groucho, I'd like to lay a riddle in your lap.
0: Well, will you remove it at the finish?
2: What is the difference between a bee and a bank?
0: A bank and a bee. A bank and a bee and a bank. Well, let me think now. A bank and a bee. Okay, I give up. I'm always overdrawn anyway, eh? What's the difference between a bank and a bee?
2: Well, a bank takes in notes and a piano gives out notes.
0: piano. You didn't say anything about a piano. You said a bee.
2: I know. There's where you got stung.
0: Well, that's a stein way to treat a kindly old quizmaster. You are married, aren't you, Bill? Huh?
2: Yes.
0: How does your wife react to these jokes?
2: Well, she,
0: She hasn't gone with Davis up to Montana or something.
2: No, she's still down in San Diego.
0: How long have you been married, Bill?
2: 4 months.
0: 4 months?
2: Mm-hmm.
0: How old are you?
2: 42.
0: Why, you sly rascal, you, huh? Did you have a romantic honeymoon when you got married?
2: We had a very lovely time spending over at Catalina. I had 5 days over at Catalina.
0: Uh-huh. Well, that can be romantic. Did you have an exciting time in your honeymoon? I mean, did you hang around the glass-bottom boat, peeping at the halibut? Just for the halibut? What did you do, Bill?
2: We took the trip on the glass-bottom boat and the tours and saw the island and...
0: What was the most interesting thing about your honeymoon?
2: I think, not necessarily the most interesting, one of the most humorous, Groucho, was when my wife in San Diego was a school teacher. And on Catalina, she was astounded to find out that the Catalina school system is a subsidiary of the Long Beach school system, 22 miles out in the ocean.
0: And that was the high point of your honeymoon?
2: One of the humorous things that happened.
0: Well, you know what they say, life begins at 40. Apparently, it's all over at 42. Well, Bill, you have an unusual sense of humor. Do you come by this naturally, Bill? He's a like Herb Shriner, isn't he?
2: Herb Shriner's a Hoosier. He's from Indiana.
0: Yes, I know. You sound a little like him, too. Not for those last three jokes, I think. Well, Bill, I kidded you, but it was just in fun. Actually, you're a real nice guy.
2: Yeah.
0: And I'd like to say that it's cheerful, hard-working men like you in the stamp window that are responsible for the post office having a deficit of $760. All right, now let's play You Bet Your Life. River Cities of the World is what you choose. Now remember, we want one answer between you.
2: Mm-hmm.
0: I'll ask you some questions. If you miss two in a row, you're kaput. If you get four in a row right, you win $1,000. Ready? On what river is the city of Paris, France, located?
2: Sane.
0: I was insane once, I was swimming.
3: You have one right, three more right, and you'll have $1,000.
0: On what river is the city of Rome, Italy, located?
2: Tiber.
0: Tiber is right. Tiber. What is the rest of that? Burning bright. How I miss your husband tonight.
3: Two more right, and you'll have $1,000.
0: On what river is the city of Budapest, Hungary, located? That's been in the news. You ought to know that.
2: Danube.
0: Please, no vulgarity. Just give me the name of the river.
3: You're almost there. One more right and you'll have $1,000.
0: On what river is the city of Mandalay Burma located?
1: The Irrawaddy.
0: The Irrawaddy is correct.
3: And you got four in a row right, so you win $1,000.
0: You know, you wouldn't have guessed that without her, would you?
2: No.
0: Well, now you've won $1,000. You can keep it and quit, or you can come back later and try to double your money. You may even get a chance at $10,000 later. So go over and sit down and talk it over. No matter what decision you make, we want to thank you for being on the show.
3: Now, in just 1 minute, we'll see if any of our couples is going to try for the big money.

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2: All right, George, how do we stand on the big question?
3: What about our
2: friend who stood on his head?
3: Well, Mr. Lindemann and his partner, Miss Quinn, miss two in a row, so they don't qualify.
2: Oh. And the next couple?
3: Well, our next couple has come to a parting of the ways.
2: They have?
3: They won, and they have a chance to try. However, Bill LaFollette, the postal employee, will not try. Mrs. Hilda Grenier will try, and here she is right here.
2: Bring on the Greniers. You decide to go with the big question.
4: Yes.
2: If you miss it, you wind up with $500. Now, are you still going to go for the big money?
4: Yes.
2: Oh, you wind up with $250.
4: Yes.
2: Pick a number.
4: Nine.
2: Now, if any number besides the one you pick comes up, this question is worth
4: $1,000. I know. I understand.
2: If your number comes up, this question is worth $10,000. $5,000. Okay. Fly it away.

0: come on, 9. We'd have closed up shop.
1: You're lucky because
0: your number was 9, and it came on 10, so you're now going for $1,000.
1: Yes, all right.
0: You ready?
1: Yes.
0: Alex, and I want one answer between you. All right, Alexander the Great thought so much of his famous war horse that he caused a city to be built over its grave. For $1,000, what was the name of Alexander's famous horse? You got 15 seconds. All right, why don't you take a guess?
1: No, I don't want to take even a guess.
0: Well, it's Bucephalus. B-U-C-E-P-H-A-L-U-S.
1: It comes back to me. It doesn't come back to me
0: at all. So you won $250. You've been a charming guest. Thanks for being on our show. You bet your life.
1: Good night.
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2: 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And now, Harold Perry, as Honest Harold, the homemaker.

0: Well, there's a white mantle of snow over the little town of Melrose Springs, and the air is cold and frosty. But there's warmth and good cheer in the hearts of young and old alike, for Christmas is only 2 days away. Let's look in on the home of Honest Harold, where we find his mother just putting the presents under the Christmas tree.
1: Dashing through the snow on a one-horse open sleigh. Now, this is for Harold, and this one's for Raymond. Through the fields we go, laughing all the way.
2: Bells on bobsleds ring, making spirits bright.
1: Hello, Harold.
3: Hello, Mother. Well, look at all those wonderful presents under the tree. Christmas is certainly a grand time of the year.
1: It certainly is.
3: Yeah, it makes you love everybody. I even love my boss, Stanley Peabody.
1: Oh, Harold.
3: Well, I do, Mother. Well, got to get downtown now. We're having an important meeting of our reindeer club this afternoon.
1: That reindeer club was a wonderful idea of yours, Harold.
3: Thank you, Mother. I just thought it'd be nice if some of us fellows got together and gave the children in this town a big Christmas party. A lot of presents, of Santa Claus and everything.
1: Well, that's the true Christmas spirit, Harold. Who's in your club?
3: Well, there are four of us, reindeer. Prancer, that's me. Dasher, that's old Doc Yancey. Comet is Pete the Marshal. And Stanley Peabody is Donder. Should have been Donderhead.
1: Now, remember your Christmas spirit.
3: Of course, Mother. At the meeting this afternoon, we're going to elect a Santa Claus. But the election is just a formality. They'll probably pick me unanimously. The whole club was my idea.
1: Won't that be nice? My son, Santa Claus.
3: Yeah. Well, better get started, Mother. May not be home for dinner after the meeting. I've got some shopping to do.
1: Well, I'll leave the front door unlocked for you.
3: Oh, don't bother, Mother. Remember, I'm going to be Santa Claus. I'll just come down the chimney. Yeah.
2: Jingle bells, jingle bells.
4: Oh, I got a big boat.
3: Quiet. Quiet, fellas. Meeting of the Order of Noble Reindeer, Herd 1 of Melrose Springs, will kindly come to order. Brother Comet will now call the roll. Brother Comet, that's you, Pete.
5: Yeah.
3: Some Comet.
5: Let me see here now. Where's my list? Brother Prancer.
3: That's me, present.
5: Brother Dasher. Brother Dasher.
3: That's you, Doc.
6: Oh, yes, I'm here.
3: Ye gods, Doc, can't you even remember your name?
6: Oh, you're out of order, Harold. Well, reindeer, I move we send Prancer to bed without his oats.
5: Brother Donder?
7: I, Stanley Peabody, am present.
3: Listen to Prissy Pants.
5: Brother Comet? Brother Comet?
3: That's you, Pete.
5: Oh, I didn't see myself.
3: Well, let's get down to business, fellas. Fellow reindeer, I am happy to report that our preparations for the Christmas party are going full speed ahead. And we're getting a lot of letters from the children, telling us what they want in their Christmas stocking.
6: Brother Prancer, here's a letter from a kid I'd like to read.
3: Oh, good. Go ahead, Doc.
6: Dear Reindeer Club, when I wake up Christmas morning, what I want to find in my Christmas stocking is Linda Darnell.
3: Oop. What smart aleck kid wrote that?
6: I did.
3: Doc.
6: Only joking, Harold. Oh, I'm right behind you on this Christmas party. In fact, I think you deserve a vote of thanks for all the hard work you've done.
3: Well, thank you, Doc. And I'd like to say to all of you that I've never worked with a nicer bunch of reindeer.
7: Brother Prancer.
3: Yes, Brother Donder and Stanley.
7: I suggest we elect our Santa Claus now.
3: Good idea.
7: I would like to nominate a man I think really deserves the job.
3: Go right ahead, Stanley, old friend.
7: Fellow reindeer, this man is one of our leading citizens of Melrose Springs, respected and loved by all. The man I refer to is none other than I, Stanley Peabody.
3: Wait a minute, I've been double-crossed.
7: I move the nominations be closed.
3: Just a minute, Stanley. This whole thing was my idea. I ought to be Santa Claus.
7: You, Hemp? Huh? What? The only qualification you have for Santa Claus is that you carry your own padding.
3: Oh. What a Santa Claus you'd make with those skinny legs. They look like two pipe cleaners with knees.
7: Hemp, you fathead.
6: Now, Donder.
3: Scarecrow.
8: Now, Prancer.
6: I move we postpone the election till tonight when we've all cooled down.
3: What?
8: Second. And let's don't forget the spirit of Christmas, Brother Reindeer.

0: I'd be Santa Claus right now if it wasn't for that Peabody. I went and bought him a hand-painted necktie for Christmas. Ought to return it and get my 98 cents back. Oh, well.
1: Why, Harold!
0: Huh? Oh, hello, Theodora.
1: Oh, I feel so Christmassy, don't you? The snow, all those decorations in the windows, and the happy music.
0: Yeah.
1: What's the matter, Harold? Something wrong with my little hollyberry?
2: Well.
0: You know, I wanted to be Santa Claus at the children's Christmas party.
1: Didn't your reindeer club pick you?
0: Well, Stanley Peabody wanted to be Santa Claus, too, so now we have to have an election tonight.
1: Oh, Harold, that's nothing to worry about. I'm sure your friends will vote for you.
0: Well, I guess so.
1: Sure. And you'll make a wonderful Santa Claus, Teddy Bear.
3: Yeah.
1: And I hope Santa will come to my house. I've got some mistletoe over the door.
3: You have?
1: Uh-huh. And you know what mistletoe is for?
0: Sure do. You stand on your toes and then we both mistle. Yeah, yeah.
1: Oh, Harold. Well, I have some shopping to do. Here's a present for you, Santy Wanty. Goodbye.
0: Goodbye. Wonderful girl.
4: Hello, Harold.
0: Oop. There's Doc. And his horse and buggy. Better make sure the old horse doctor is going to vote for me tonight. Hey, just a minute, Doc.
4: Oh, Silver Moon. What is it, Brother Prancer?
0: Well, Brother Dasher, I just wondered...
4: Look at my horse, Silver Moon, Harold. Don't she look sweet with that mistletoe in her ear?
0: Mistletoe? Doc, there aren't any other horses in this town for her to kiss.
4: I know, but she goes around kissing automobiles.
0: Yeah.
4: It's the spirit of the thing.
0: Oh, brother. Doc, about the election.
4: You know, my animals are so excited they love Christmas time.
0: Oh?
4: I'm out now buying their presents.
0: What are you whispering about, Doc?
4: Well, I don't want Silver Moon to hear me. She's only 24 years old, but she still believes in Santa Claus.
0: Doc, please, I want
4: to... I just don't know what to get for Arthur, my goat.
0: Your goat?
4: Yeah. Last year, I got him an erector set, but he ate it.
0: Oh. Doc, will you listen to me for a moment? I want to talk to you about the election this evening. I suppose you're going to vote for me as Santa Claus. Aren't you, old pal?
4: Wouldn't you like to know?
0: Now, look, Doc.
4: Get up, Silver Moon. Get the halls with boughs of holly.
0: Old Doc Yak Yak certainly thinks he's smart. For 2 cents, I'd tell his horse there isn't any Santa Claus.

0: Say, maybe I'd better drop into the marshal's office a minute and make sure Pete's going to vote for me tonight.
1: Hello, Pete.
2: Oh, hello, Brother Prancer.
0: Pete, about the election tonight, I suppose you're
2: going to... How do you like this little Christmas tree I'm decorating, Harold?
0: Oh, looks beautiful. Pete,
2: I'm fixing this tree from a prisoner, Orville the Dip.
0: Orville the Dip? When did you arrest him?
2: Oh, I didn't arrest him. He broke into jail last night.
0: Broke in? I've never heard of a crook doing that.
2: Oh, Orville isn't a crook anymore, Harold. He's retired.
0: Oh.
2: Poor old fella. Gets kind of lonesome for jail around the holidays. Uh-huh. Yeah, likes to be in familiar surroundings.
0: Yeah. Oh, Pete, it's against the law to keep a man in jail if he hasn't committed a crime.
2: I know that. I've put Orville out 3 times, but he keeps breaking back in. Harold, you'd like Orville. He's one of the nicest ex-safe crackers you ever met.
0: Pete, what I came in here...
3: Oh, excuse me, I hope I'm not intruding.
2: Oh, hello, Orville. I'd like you to meet an old friend of mine, Honest Harold. Honest Harold, meet Orville the Dip.
3: Very, very happy to make your acquaintance, sir.
0: How do you do?
2: How do you like the tree, Orville?
3: It's lovely. It'll look beautiful in my cell. What a happy Yuletide this'll be.
2: Oh, I'm glad to do it, Orville.
3: You're very kind. This is just like being home for Christmas.
2: Oh, yeah.
3: Oh, Pete, I want to return your watch.
0: His watch?
3: Yes, I lifted it when you brought my...

0: Unchy and Pete.
1: Yeah.
0: I'm sorry. Lifetime habits are hard to break, you know.
2: Forget it, Orville.
0: Oh, thank you. Excuse me, gentlemen. I'll return to my cell now.
2: Orville took my watch. Ain't that a doozy?
1: What a jail. Pete, look, are you going to vote for me tonight?
2: You know, he must have lifted it while I was pouring his Sanka.
1: No.
2: Oh, he's a sly one.
1: Pete!
2: You know what he did yesterday, Harold? He lifted my handcuff.
1: He must have lifted your brains, too. I'll see you at the meeting tonight.
3: Brother Reindeer, as recorder, I will now count the votes for Santa Claus. Have you all put your ballots in the hat? Harold?
1: Mine's in.
3: Stanley Peabody?
4: My vote is cast.
5: My vote is cast.
3: Pete?
6: In the slot, boy.
3: Well, mine's in. Polls are closed. Let me see here now.
1: Hope I get it. I just gotta be Santa Claus.
3: One vote for Stanley Peabody.
1: Oop. I bet he's gonna get it.
3: One vote for Harold Hamp.
1: Well, I wonder who's gonna get the next vote.
3: One vote for Alf Landon.
1: What?
3: It's for Harold Hemp.
1: Oh, well.
3: And so is the last vote. It's Harold Hemp for Santa Claus by a snowslide.
1: Yeah. Thank you, thank you. Fine fellas.
4: Congratulations, Hemp. I guess you won the election.
1: Oh, well, don't feel bad, Stanley. You carried Maine and Vermont.

0: Gosh, it's wonderful. Daddy, I'm going to be Santa Claus. Daddy, la-da-dum-dum-dum. I can just see those kids at the Christmas party tonight. The smiles on their little faces when I hand them their presents.
1: Good evening, Mr. Ham.
2: Orville the Dip. Hello. Hey, what are you doing out?
1: We need some more Christmas lights for the tree. I'm going to drop in one of the stores and pick some up.
2: I bet he will, too.
1: I heard you singing. You must be in good spirits tonight, Mr. Ham.
0: Oh, yes, I am, Orville. You see, I was just elected to play Santa Claus for the children tomorrow night.
1: Oh, that's wonderful, Mr. Ham. Please accept my congratulations.
0: Well, thank you, Orville.
1: I can't tell you how I envy you.
0: Huh?
1: Well, this may seem strange to you, but the one ambition of my life has been to play Santa Claus to a group of happy children.
0: Oh, it has?
1: You see, I've had rather a lonely life, Mr. Hemp. No family, no friends.
0: Oh, I see.
1: Yes, the way of the transgressor is bitter and lonely, especially at this season of the year. One misses the warmth of friendship and the laughter of little children.
0: Yeah.
1: Of course, I know it is not for me to share in the joys of Christmas time. I must accept my lot.
0: Well, I...
1: But I'm very happy for you. What a heartwarming experience that'll be, to bring happiness to all those children, to be loved by them and trusted.
0: Yeah. Guess so.
1: Well, I'd better be getting back. Merry Christmas, Mr. Hemp.
0: Merry. Orville.
1: Yes?
0: You know, it really doesn't mean so much to me, playing Santa Claus. Why don't you take my place?
1: Mr. Hemp, do you mean that?
0: Sure.
1: Why, I don't know what to say. I can't believe it. I can't tell you how happy you've made me.
0: Well, that's what Christmas is for, Orville. To make other people happy. Merry Christmas, Santa Claus.

return for the second act of our story, Honest Harold, in just a moment. One of the top events of the holiday season, the Bing Crosby Show, heard every Wednesday, most of these same day on CBS stations. Don't miss this evening's show with Bing, the four Crosby boys, and Dixie Lee, Mrs. Crosby, in their family Christmas program. And be sure to listen for Harold Perry's important announcement at the close of our show. And now, back to Honest Harold, the homemaker.

0: Well, there's a nice little glow in the heart of honest Harold this morning. He gave up his chance to play Santa Claus at the children's Christmas party in order to bring happiness to a lonely old man. And Harold's feeling pretty happy himself. Or at least he was, until he got orders to report to the office of his boss, Stanley Peabody.
1: Hemp, what's this I hear about you letting that ex-safecracker take your place as Santa Claus?
2: Oh, you mean Orville?
1: Yes. Hemp, you've done some moronic things in your life, but this time you've broken your record.
2: Well, thank you. Oop.
1: Trusting a man who's been a criminal. I hope you've got all those presents in a safe place.
2: You don't have to worry about the presents, Stanley. I gave them to Orville last night. They're perfectly safe in his cell.
1: What? He's probably absconded with them by this time.
2: Oh, no. Orville is reformed, Stanley. He's going straight now.
1: That's what they all say. But it's pretty hard to break the habits of a lifetime.
2: What?
1: Suppose your Santa Claus decides to crack a safe or something. We'll all be disgraced.
2: Well, you don't have to worry about Orville, Stanley. I know human nature, and I trust him.
1: Well, I don't.
2: Now, Stanley, this means a lot to Orville, and I'm not going to let him down. The trouble with you is you don't have faith in people. Of course, that takes a little intelligence.
1: Hemp, I'll have you understand that intelligence reigns supreme in my family.
2: Oh? Well, you must have been born during a dry spell.
1: Get out!
2: Don't throw that! I'm leaving. Old prissy pants can't worry me. Orville the Dip isn't going to crack any safe. I don't think.
3: Hello, Harold.
2: Oh, good morning, Glory.
3: Oh, Harold, I think it's just wonderful, you letting Orville take your place as Santa Claus.
2: Well, thanks, Gloria.
3: And I just hope it all comes out all right.
2: What?
3: Well, it'd be awful if he turned out to be another Gentleman Willie.
2: Gentleman Willie?
3: Yes, he was a character in a movie I saw once. He went straight for 30 years, became president of a bank, then his mind snapped.
2: It did?
3: Yes, one night they caught him robbing his own bank. He just couldn't break the habit.
2: Zeef.
3: Where are you going, Harold? You haven't heard the rest of the plot.
2: I know it. Goodbye. I wonder if I did make a mistake about Orville. Suppose his mind snapped. Like Gentleman Willie. Be awful if they caught Santa Claus cracking a safe. Oop. There he is. What's he doing? He's window shopping. Such a sweet face. How could anybody mistrust him? See, what store window is he looking in? Let's see. J.C. Penney, Frank, the girl. Whoop! He's window shopping in front of the bank. Better see what he's up to. I'll sneak up on him. Fine way to spend Christmas tailing Santa Claus. Just walk.
4: Well, hello, Mr. Hemp.
2: Hello, Orville. What are you doing?
4: Oh, just reminiscing.
2: Oh?
4: Used to have a lot of fun breaking into these small-town banks.
2: Yeah, I bet it was a lot of laughs.
4: You see that vault in there through the window?
2: Vault?
4: Yes. I used to open those tin cans with a hairpin.
2: You did?
4: Yes. Got a hairpin on you?
2: Well, I'll get one. What?
4: Only joking, Mr. Hemp. Yes, in the old days, robbing this bank would have been a trifle.
2: Uh-huh.
4: I'd come down here when it's dark, pick the lock on the front door,
2: whoop,
4: walk in quietly, but shh. Now we come to the vault.
2: We do?
4: I turn the tumblers 2 to the right, 4 to the left,
2: yeah.
4: 3 to the right,
2: yeah. Whoop, whoop.
4: It's open.
2: Now,
4: I'll put the money in the suitcases. Here, you hold the flashlight.
2: All right.
4: Then I make my getaway. I'm on my way to South America.
2: Orville, come back.
4: Don't worry, Mr. Hemp. I gave all that up years ago.
2: Oh, good.
4: Well, I'd better be going. See you tonight.
2: Yeah, goodbye.
4: Oh, Mr. Hemp. Here's your watch.
2: What?
4: It certainly is hard to break a lifetime habit.

0: Earls.
1: Yes, Mother?
0: My, but you're fidgety tonight. Why do you keep looking out the window?
1: Well, I'm waiting for Santa Claus.
0: Oh, isn't that sweet? Santa won't come until you've gone to bed. And then he'll steal down the chimney.
1: I hope he doesn't steal the chimney.
0: What?
1: I'm talking about Oroville, Mother. I'm getting worried. He's supposed to come by and pick me up on the way to the children's Christmas party.
0: Oh, yes, of course.
1: Old Doc Yak Yak let him use his horse and buggy to load the presents in. I can't understand why he's so late.
0: Now, don't worry, son. He'll come skipping by.
1: I hope he hasn't skipped bye-bye.
0: It's a good thing Orville is not robbing banks anymore.
1: Ah?
0: I read in the paper that the lumber company just deposited their biggest payroll today, $20,000.
1: Uh-huh.
0: And that would be a wonderful opportunity for a bank robber.
1: Yeah, sure would.
0: Oh, Harold, the funniest thing happened today. I ran into Orville downtown, and do you know what he asked me for?
1: Mm.
0: A hairpin.
1: He did?
0: Yes. I wonder what he's going to do with a hairpin.
1: I think I know. See you later, Mother. I'm going down to the bank.
0: But, Harold, the bank isn't open.
1: That's what you think.

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Brother, this is awful. Santa Claus, a bank robber. Just hope it's all a mistake. Oop, it's no mistake. There's a horse and buggy in front of the bank. Somebody's coming out of there. Santa Claus, carrying a big bag. Something tells me it's not full of toys. Getting in the buggy. Probably off to South America. Santa Claus, just a minute. Santa Claus, come back.

0: brother, what a Christmas party this is going to be. I've got to tell Pete the Marshal about Oroville robbing the bank. How am I going to explain this to all those little children? I can't tell them Santa Claus is on the lam. Their whole Christmas will be ruined. It's all my fault. Thought if I showed Oroville I had faith in him and believed in him. Well, guess I was wrong. Listen to those children in there. I'll just peek in the window. Look at them. All standing around that big Christmas tree. Nothing on the floor. Waiting for Santa Claus. Think I'll sneak in the side door here.
1: Hello, Harry.
0: Hello, Doc.
1: Merry Xmas, boy.
0: Hello, Pete.
2: You're late, Hemp.
0: Hello, Stanley.
2: All the children are in the other room. Gloria's having an awful time keeping them quiet. Where's that Santa Claus of yours?
0: Well, fellas, if the reindeer, there's something I gotta tell you.
2: Is something wrong, Hemp?
0: Well, you see, fellas...
2: All right, Hemp, come to the point. Where's your Santa Claus?
3: Well, here I am.
0: Orville!
3: My deepest apologies for being late, but I had to stop by the bank.
2: The bank?
3: Yes. I broke in there last night and put the presents in the vault for safekeeping.
4: You did?
3: So I had to break in again tonight to get them out. I'm glad nobody saw me and thought I was robbing the bank.
0: Oh, yeah. Nobody saw you.
3: Well, you trusted me, Mr. Hemp, and I wasn't going to let anything happen to those presents I had in my cell. Anybody can break into that jail.
0: Yeah. You're so right.
5: Well, Santa Claus, the children are waiting.
0: Yes, Orville. The children are waiting for you.
3: Oh, yes. Well, here I go. Merry Christmas, children. Merry Christmas.
6: Oh, Daddy Claus.
0: Yeah, this is a Merry Christmas. Fellas, reindeer, look at all those kids so happy with their toys.
1: Yeah, and look at that little fella playing that drum.
0: Ain't that a doozy?
5: Brother Reindeer, it looks like our Christmas party's a big success.
0: Yes, certainly is, Doc. And Oroville.
3: Yes, Mr. Hemp.
0: I certainly want to thank you for being such a wonderful Santa Claus.
3: Mr. Hemp, I can't tell you how much tonight has meant to me. I'll never forget those little children. I'll carry their laughter in my heart as long as I live. And I owe it all to you. Thanks. Thanks very much.
0: Don't mention it, Oroville. And I want to thank you, too. You've taught us all something. That we should never lose our faith in the goodness of people.
6: Oh, Harold, they're all ready for you to sing your Christmas carol.
0: Oh, all right, Gloria. Just the way we rehearsed it. Excuse me, Oroville.

Ladies and gentlemen, I want to thank all of you for your overwhelming response to my request for presents for the wounded GIs from Korea who were hospitalized at the Travis Air Base. We've already received more than 10,000 gifts, which I'll deliver to the boys when I fly up there to play Santa Claus for them this very weekend. You still have a few days to send in your gifts. Remember, the address is Harold Perry, Post Office Box 150, Los Angeles 53. Harold Perry, Post Office Box 150, Los Angeles 53. Again, let me say thank you. Your gifts will show these wonderful boys how much we appreciate the sacrifices they've made for us. And now, on behalf of all of us on the show, I want to wish all of you a very Merry Christmas. Good night.

Ladies and gentlemen, tomorrow evening, Dennis Day is starring on Suspense, playing a chap who needs money to buy his sick wife a Christmas present. 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On CBS Thursday Night Hallmark Playhouse, you'll hear again the story of how Silent Night came to be written. Stay tuned now for The Bing Crosby Show, which follows immediately on most of these same CBS stations. This is Bob Lamond speaking. This is CBS, where you hear Mr. Chameleon every Wednesday night, the Columbia Broadcasting System.

0: We had a party last night. It's one of the places in a worse shape. You know how it is. You leave things overnight, takes twice as long to put them right. A bit like forgetting to watch your weight. 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
1: Inspection.

0: Today, the papers are filled with names like Korea, French Indochina, Iran, Formosa. Each one of them a hotspot. Each a potential volcano. Navy intelligence keeps an eye on them because potential volcanoes have a way of spitting fire when you least expect it. But less than 10 years ago, the papers had names like Luzon, Corregidor, and a couple of twins named Guadalcanal and Tulagi. Names that may or may not have been mentioned when Captain Bly had that spot of trouble with the Bounty. Names might have got a call when that French painter Gauguin sent home some picture postcards. However, they got plenty of space on the front pages when the Marines hit the beach at Guadal. And quite a few mentions when the United States Navy consisted of half a dozen PT boats based on the shoreline of Tulagi.
1: Got him. Will you put machine guns on these babies? We'd win the war tomorrow.
2: What makes you so sure they're on our side, Abe?
1: Oh, I'm sweating. I thought these South Sea Islands were supposed to be romantic.
2: Huh.
1: Can't be romantic and sweat.
2: Where's the skipper?
1: Down at the dock. Some jerk Zero put a couple of holes in us last night.
2: We didn't find nothing.
1: Huh?
2: I told Lieutenant Casey there was nothing coming down the slot, but you think he believes me? Abe, we didn't even find a stinking native canoe, nothing.
1: We found a Jap Zero. Nick Rossetti, three times.
2: I didn't say we were unlucky. I just said we found nothing.
1: Oh, I'm sweating.
2: It's no secret.
1: All right, Commander.
3: Hey, move over, Abe. Let the boss sit down.
1: Okay.
3: Ooh, must be 110 in the shade.
2: You owe me $10, Abe.
1: Yeah, I got no place to spend it.
3: What's the bet, Captain?
2: I bet, Abe, the next guy walking the shack would say it's 110 this year.
1: Against me, he can't be beaten.
3: How you feel, Abe?
1: Lousy. Jungle rat's driving me nuts. But I'm better off than Rossetti.
2: How is he, Skipper?
3: He'll live. Doc plugged up the holes.
1: Couple of lousy scratches and he gets a Purple Heart. Me, I'm bleeding all over from these sores. I don't even get any sympathy.
3: You're a crummy-looking sailor.
1: Some sympathy. And from my favorite officer.
2: I was out with Lieutenant Casey last night, Skipper. It was so quiet, you'd think the war was over.
3: It isn't. Oh, I saw your brother, Captain. He's living like a king.
2: Even on Guadalcanal, he's got connections.
1: We going for a ride tonight?
3: Think of any reason why we shouldn't?
1: Oh, I can think of 1,000. Pick any letter in the alphabet and I'll give you a reason.
3: We shove off in 30 minutes.
2: It's raining again. I'll bet this is the only place in the world that rains hot water.
3: Our weatherman said the sun is out, so I'll be ready to shove off in 30 minutes.
2: Oh.
3: You're riding with me,
2: Kim. Rather ride with Casey. He's lucky.
1: What's wrong with Morgan? Isn't he lucky? He's had 2 PTs shot out from under him.
2: That's lucky?
1: Getting so I can smack him with either hand. You know something, Bill?
2: Take a look at that dock, will you? A half a dozen PT boats. The United States Navy.
1: I got a letter from home. In my local paper, they call Tulagi a formidable naval base. You get that? Formidable.
2: 3 lousy shacks.
1: Oh, we're great big heroes. We go out and sink Jap battleships.
2: You know, I've never even seen a Jap capital ship. I've been stuck on this stinking island for 8 months, and I've never seen a capital ship.
1: Scuttlebutt says we're going to boot them off Guadalcanal. What do you think?
2: With what? PT boats?
4: Get those torpedoes aboard! I want to shove off!
1: You know what I like about Commander Morgan?
2: What?
1: He's in such a hurry to die.
0: A half dozen ships no bigger than a matchbox against the whole Japanese Navy. A Navy that was determined to keep their soldiers on Guadalcanal, keep them there and kick us off. A half a dozen PT boats that had to hold the fort until we were ready to make our move. Not ships. Boats that could be blown clear out of the water with a cap pistol. Manned by men who were sick and tired and praying for help. Men who hopped into their little rowboats and went out night after night to do battle against the Japanese fleet. To take on anything that might come their way.
1: Skipper, you got a lead on something?
3: There's supposed to be an oiler hanging around these waters.
1: Nice and cool. We've been looking for that oiler for 2 days.
4: Shove her up 2 knots.
5: Up 2 knots, sir.
1: I bet there's some nice fishing around these parts.
3: Depends upon what you're looking for.
6: Skipper, radio picked up a message.
7: Yeah, let's have it, Kim.
8: A P-40 crashed in Sector 4.
4: Four?
8: Yeah, halfway up the slot. Right under the Japs' noses.
1: Those Army pilots do it the hard way.
4: Full throttle, right 4 degrees rudder.
7: Get your line ready, Abe. We're going fishing. Just keep your eyes open.
1: Good thing there's a full moon. Easy to spot them.
7: Yeah, easy to spot us, too.
8: Nothing.
7: As hard as I look, I don't see nothing.
3: He's got to be around here someplace.
7: Think maybe he drifted toward the island?
1: If we're cruising any closer to that island, the chaps will be knocking us over with spears.
4: Right 2 degrees rudder.
1: One word from me.
4: Throttle her down.
1: It must be tough on a guy floating around all alone.
6: Skipper, off the port bow. Looks like an enemy ship.
7: Beached. Plane got hurt 3 days ago.
1: Remember the spot we're heading in for, Skipper? The chaps have got that coast loaded. If they pick
7: us... Quiet.
1: I ain't making any noise.
3: I want to sneak in a little closer to the shore.
8: We don't even know if this pilot, Joe, is alive.
3: He was when he hit the water.
4: Right! 4 degrees, rudder.
1: Funny how I can feel the honorable enemy breathing down my neck. They're breathing louder.
7: Yeah, they picked us up.
6: Searchlight, Skipper. They're laying a pattern.
7: Yeah.
8: Looks nice playing across the water, doesn't it?
1: All of a sudden, he's sensitive. You sound awful calm.
7: That's funny, because I'm scared stiff.
4: Full throttle! Left full rudder, move!
1: A wise move, Skipper.
7: He's out there, Abe. I saw him.
6: Me too. Out the port,
7: laying low, about 150 yards from the beach.
6: I saw him raise an arm, Skipper. Keep an eye on him.
1: We're going in to get him?
6: What are you whispering for? They spotted us.
1: Was I whispering?
4: Helmsman! You see our pigeon?
5: Yes, sir.
4: All right. I want to come from the other side. Get between him and the shore.
5: Aye, aye, sir.
4: Grab him, Abe.
1: I can't reach him.
6: Get out of my way. Come on, pilot, swim.
5: I can only use one arm.
1: Use it fast.
6: I got him. Scramble, kid. We haven't got all night. Okay, Skipper.
7: Let's get out of here.
1: And just when the fishing got good.
0: One of the primary jobs of the PT squadrons was to pick up airmen who had been knocked down in the slot. The slot? Well, that was about as treacherous a stretch of water as you can imagine. It twisted through the Solomons and separated those two darlings of the Marine Corps, Guadalcanal and Tulagi. It was alive with enemy ships and enemy planes. Anything they could put wings on in the land of the rising sun eventually found her way to the slot and tried to raise the mortality rates of the Allied armed forces. And for a long time, with nothing but a couple of overage destroyers, a few PT boats to stop them, the mortality rate climbed high and fast. But night after night and day after day, the men who manned the PT boats took their tin fish and went hunting. A leave? Well, the only leave they got was between runs, which meant they sometimes got as long as 4 or 5 hours.
1: Hey, Bill, look who's coming into the wardroom.
6: Rossetti, you're back on your feet.
3: No wonder we're losing the war. You two are on our side.
1: We got a medal while you were goofing it off in a hospital.
3: Hospital? You call that tent a hospital?
8: You get waited on, don't you?
3: Yeah,
8: it's a hospital.
1: You're shaking rain all over the floor.
3: What's new?
8: Well, I've been appointed an admiral, and Abe's my orderly.
3: I had my ears open. You want to know what's really new?
1: You got good news?
3: No.
1: Then go talk to someone else.
3: You guys afraid of bad news?
8: Afraid of it. Rossetti, we've done nothing but live with it for almost a year.
3: The Japs are winning the war.
1: You found that out in sick bay? Guy just can't keep a secret anymore.
3: Yeah, ain't it tough?
8: You should have been with us last night. Picked up 6 pilots. 6 in 1 run.
3: What did I tell you?
1: Between them, they knocked down 15 zeros.
3: You kidding?
1: Right away, I'm a comic. Hey, Bill, I'm a comic. Who was that lady I seen you with last night?
3: You're no comic.
8: They tell us we've got the war practically won.
1: Don't you ever read the papers from stateside? The PT squadrons are sending cold chills into the Japanese Admiralty. Hey, Phil, look at me. I'm sending cold chills.
8: Like we were saying. What's new?
2: I'm nuts.
1: Hey, did they find the cure for jungle rot? I'm covered with it. I laid my hand on a table at mess, and Cookie thought it was a scouring pad. Honest, he tried to clean the pots with it.
8: Nuts. That rain is letting up.
2: Yeah, it'll start again.
9: Now, hear this. All members of the St. Louis Blues, get aboard. We're going on a run.
1: And me with my nails still wet.
8: Come on, Ed.
1: Hey, Rossetti, what should we bring you back?
2: A discharge.

0: Sir, since the Navy has turned down my request for an extended leave, and since I seem to be committed to fight this war, where are we going?
1: Hunting.
0: Pilots.
1: Ships. Remember that red-headed pilot that we picked up last night?
2: Yeah?
0: Yeah, he was carrying a picture of Hetty Lamar. He sure knew what he was fighting for.
1: Well, he said he spotted the same oiler 3 Wednesdays running. Thinks he's feeding submarines.
0: Well, goody for him.
2: Oilers can't shoot back. I like to go hunting oilers.
3: Right, 3 degrees rudder.
0: I'd like to get me a cruiser. A nice, fat cruiser.
1: You're going to get a chance.
0: What?
1: Yeah. This oiler has an escort.
2: You mean we're going to tackle a cruiser in this matchbox?
1: I hope so.
0: Oh, Skipper, you gone nuts? We couldn't get to within 1,000 yards without being blown to...
1: Well, pick a good place, Abe, because we're going after it.
2: What do you think, Abe?
0: Don't talk to me.
2: You think we got a chance?
0: Ask the skipper. He's the one who wants a hero's burial.
1: I don't understand it. This is the position. Should be right off our port bow.
0: I'm sorry to say there's nothing there, sir. And when I say I'm sorry, I'm kidding.
4: Off the port bow, sir. You can see her with the glasses.
2: Nothing. I don't see nothing.
0: Me neither. But then I'm afraid to open my eyes.
1: Yeah, there she is. Sitting nice and low.
0: I can pick out the silhouette of the oiler, but no cruiser.
1: Well, neither can I. No cruiser. What a tough break.
0: Yeah, ain't it a shame?
1: I think it is.
0: Yes, sir.
1: You want a port torpedo?
0: Yes, sir.
1: All right, I'm taking her in close. Only want to use one torpedo.
0: I can hit a needle in a haystack, sir.
1: Helmsman, keep at this speed. I'll tell you when to make our run.
4: Aye, sir.
1: 250 yards and then let go. Well, say, by the way, fellas, that oiler is crawling with machine guns and a couple of cannon.
0: Wise guy, huh, Camp? You said she couldn't shoot back.
5: What am I, an admiral?
1: Look, Amos and Andy, I want this on the first run. One of you two had better land.
5: Aye, aye, sir.
1: Helmsman! Full throttle! Steady on this course!
2: Not yet, Abe, not yet.
0: We're gonna run down a funnel?
2: Maybe.
4: Get the range, skipper. Keep on this
0: course. Get ready, Abe. I can throw it from this distance.
4: Ready on one.
0: Ready on one.
4: Fire one. Left full rudder.
0: Running hot, straight, and true, sir.
4: Give us more speed.
6: Approach will take, sir.
0: Like I was saying, sir. A needle in a haystack.
1: Abe, did I ever tell you that you've got a lot of talent?
0: Oh, it was nothing, sir. You ought to see me if I ever get my sights on a cruiser.
4: Left 8 degrees, full throttle.
1: That's exactly what I'm going to try and find.
0: Me and my big, fat mouth.
7: You know, not all of us can be members of the United States Navy or one of the other branches of the armed forces which defend our American democracy and way of life. But we can actively support our sailors, soldiers, Marines, and airmen by making donations of our own blood, which in many cases is the contribution of life itself. You see, the Department of Defense's supplies of dried human blood plasma has been gravely depleted by the demands of the Korean campaign and must be replenished to give the greatest degree of protection to our men in the service. The need is vital, for it's essential that an adequate supply be maintained at all times, ready for the immediate use of our military men in any given emergency. The Navy urges you to contact your nearest Red Cross office and ask where and when you may make your contribution of blood to our armed forces. And remember, when you make that gift of blood, you're making the gift of life itself to those who have defended and are defending the principles by which we live, the Armed Forces of the United States.
8: You needed a sense of humor if you were stationed on Tulagi during those dark days of the early 40s. You needed a sense of humor if you were a member of a PT squadron that got smaller every day. You hungered for news from home. Not for the new color of Mamie's hair and not for the name of a new movie star. You hungered for important news, such as how fast and how big were the ships that were promised. How many cruisers, battle wagons, carriers? You were dog tired of seeing destroyers going out for game that could swallow them alive. You were beat up with the repeated missions you went on. Missions in which you searched for ships that you weren't meant to play with, that were for the big boys. Only in those days we had very few big boys. And then, because you were only human, you hungered for news of guys who were worse off than you, just to see if anyone could be worse off than you.
5: Hey, Abe, where are you?
0: On this island, where could I be?
5: Hey, Abe, haul your tail off that sack. There's a Marine in the mess tent.
0: I seen a Marine. I once saw a whole bunch of them.
5: This guy just came over with a VIP from Guadalcanal. Now, come on.
0: Later. I'm teaching a group of mosquitoes to dive bomb the enemy.
5: Will you haul off that sack?
0: Okay, but walk slow. Hot.
5: These were the first Marines, Rossetti told me.
0: How long you been on Guadalcanal?
5: I don't know. I haven't even seen him.
0: Probably just flew in from stateside.
5: How do you know?
0: I don't, but it figures. We got Marines of our own on this island, and they don't travel. They just sit.
5: This guy can give us some news.
0: It'll be bad. But at least Rossetti will enjoy it. Boy, it's going to break that guy's heart when we start winning the war.
5: Here.
6: Hiya, Marine.
9: Hi. You Joes eat pretty good.
0: No complaints.
9: You're lucky.
0: Aren't you kind of young to be a sergeant?
9: We don't have any old Marines. Not on Guadalcanal.
0: Sounds just like the movies.
5: Tough, huh?
9: Yeah. Just like the movies.
0: We heard the chaps had lots of tricks.
9: Anybody care if I help myself to more of this chow?
5: Dig in.
9: Do you want some?
0: No, we just had our mess. How do things look on Guadal? We don't know what's going on here. All we do is jump in and out of our boats. Nobody ever tells us anything.
9: You mean you really don't know what's going on?
0: Nothing. They pick up a few pilots, but you know pilots. To listen to them, all we gotta do is sit and relax while they finish the job.
5: We've had a few casualties, seen some action, but no news.
9: I spent the last 2 months in a jungle. So thick you have to hack your way through. As soon as you get it cleared, you knock off with some sleep. And the jungle crawls right across your back.
5: Hey, do you think maybe we got a chance? I mean, we're gonna win, but, how's it look?
9: I don't know.
5: What do you mean you don't know? You're fighting it, aren't you? You gotta know.
9: Listen, sailor, if I said I don't know, I don't know. For 2 months, all I've seen is stinking, rotten jungle. I thought maybe you guys, you get around. I figured when I got back to Guadal, I could tell the guys what's going on. You see, we picked lots for this assignment. I gotta tell them something.
0: You wanna know what's wrong with this war?
5: I'm talking to the Marines.
0: The guys who are fighting it. Don't know what's going on.
8: It's a small war when you're fighting it with a couple of stripes on your arm. You wonder and you ask a few questions. But it's a small war because you're fighting for a couple of feet of jungle or a small stretch of water and for your own life. And then every once in a while, a guy with rank calls you into a tent. And you listen with both ears because you know that this part of the action is a personal thing. And you've got to listen close if you want to be able to tell your kids about it.
10: Okay, cut the chatter.
11: I haven't got much time for this breathing. You've got 4 PTs you get away from the dock without going down. All 4 go out tonight.
10: All right, can it.
11: Here's the overall picture. The Marines and the Army have done a good job on Guadal. So good that they've broken the backs of the enemy resistance.
5: That stupid Marine, he didn't know nothing.
11: Recon tells us that the Japs are pulling out. That means that the slot's going to be alive.
0: So far, I ain't cheering.
11: Hey, crowd around this map, will you? Hey, Swanson, now you take your ship out and head through here. Samuels, you come around here. Harry, you and I are going this way.
0: Sir.
11: Yeah, what is it, Abe?
0: It's none of my business, sir. But if the Japs are evacuating the island, they'll bring quite a fleet down to protect their ships.
11: That's right. But we'll have a surprise for them.
0: We're going to wear paper hats?
11: Tonight and from now on, we're going to have a fleet backing us up, too.
0: So I'm cheering.
11: Use as many fish as you've got, but make them count. We can help break their backs. shove off at 1600.
6: All right.
5: You coming, Ed?
9: Yeah, yeah, sure.
5: Well?
12: At least we know a little something that's going on.
9: Yeah, I feel like the head of naval operations.
5: Don't you feel better, though, knowing what's going on?
9: Somehow, Bill, I just can't get over the feeling that I'm live bait.
8: It's a tough feeling to shake when you've been on your own against odds. A tough feeling when you've had your back against the wall and have been fighting to keep from being pushed clear through. But the action was starting. The long road back to the States. So you hung around the boat while she was being loaded. You hung around while your torpedoes were slung aboard, and then you jumped in, helped get away from the dock, and took a long last look at Tulagi. It wasn't much, but it was solid. And you wanted something solid in a world which seemed to be blowing up fast.
11: Everything shipshape, Abe?
9: Oh, yes, sir.
11: Well, I'll take a load off your feet. You're still some way from the duck blind.
9: The guys are a little worried, sir.
11: Why?
9: Well, you're a good luck piece, sir. Every guy wants the ship with you because... Well, because...
11: So?
9: You drive this thing like a kitty cart and take crazy chances, but... We're all behind you, sir.
11: Thanks, Abe. But you said the boys were worried.
9: Yeah, they are.
11: Abe, an officer isn't supposed to be scared, but he is. It's a good thing to be a little scared, because then you take your chances with an eye to coming out alive. And a good sailor always tries to come out alive.
9: Well, according to that, sir, I'm about the best sailor in the Navy, because if there's one thing I want...
13: Sir, off the port bow, destroyer.
14: Right rudder, up one third.
9: Torpedoes, here I come.
14: Hold it, hold it.
11: One of ours.
9: Sweeter words I never heard.
14: Full throttle! We're almost there.
12: The ocean's so big and this thing is so small. I'm worried because it's so small.
9: Carriers have 3,300 guys aboard. Imagine, 3,300 guys. It's a city.
11: We got eight.
9: I could get more in the backseat of my car.
11: There's a destroyer. And it's one of theirs.
9: Wish I was in the backseat of my car.
14: Helmsman, slip by on the port side. I want those troop ships she's covering.
9: Oh, but sir, a destroyer. We got a chance at a destroyer.
11: Let the big boys handle her. We're going after the troop ships. Another thing an officer has to know, Abe, is how to pick his targets.
9: Oh, yes, sir.
14: Full throttle! Ship to port! That's our first target. Looks too easy.
9: You got a complaint about things being easy?
14: Steady on this course. Full throttle. Ready on one.
15: Ready on one.
14: Fire one. Left full rudder. Keep full throttle. Arc and head for that baby after that destroyer.
9: My inside, James.
14: Ready on two.
15: Ready on two.
14: Nice going, Kemp. Fire two.
15: There's a cruiser picking us out with a searchlight, sir. And it's one of theirs.
14: Enough is enough. Full throttle. Let's move.
9: The sweetest music this side of heaven.

0: Two troop ships we got, Bill. Plus a tanker. Not bad for one night, huh?
1: Go to sleep.
0: Hey, how did you like the interview I gave that reporter? I had his eyes popping.
1: I hope the skipper has a sense of humor.
0: What did I say he could get sore at? Nothing.
1: Nothing. Just that the Navy doesn't make a move without you.
0: Well, it's true. Every time the Navy moves, I have to go along.
1: Oh, go to sleep. We got a long war ahead of us.
0: With the islands cleared, we might get rotated.
1: Abe?
0: Huh?
1: The Pacific is loaded with islands. We just get rotated to a hotter one.
0: Yeah, it might even get in my hometown newspaper. Boy, would I give to see the look on my old man's face when he sees my name in the paper.
1: Ooh, I'm pushed.
0: I read the story before he mailed it out. I didn't realize how brave I was.
1: Abe, you've got to stop hiding your talent under a barrel.
0: True, true.
1: They might even decide to send the rest of us home and let you mop up these islands by yourself.
0: It's been suggested.
1: By you?
0: Are you crazy? Rossetti. He's jealous because I got to this reporter first.
1: You get to every reporter first.
0: Can I help it because they want a colorful story?
1: Well, just so you won't get too lonesome, the rest of us will stick around for a while.
0: I'd expect nothing less from my shipmates.
1: They might even help you win the war. I missed him.
0: Can't even kill a mosquito when he expects to win a war. So I'll win it alone. Good night, Bill.
1: Night, Abe.
2: Out of 11 PT boats, three of them made it through the terrible days at Tulagi. Out of a complement of 200 men who manned those tough little boats, 30 of them breathed a sigh of relief when the big Mo saw the signing of the Japanese surrender. No braver chapter will ever be written in the annals of our naval history than the chapter written by those brave men who jumped into their outboard motors and went out to charge the windmills of the entire Japanese Imperial Navy. Little boats with little men, but both of them as tough as they come.

0: secure until 1730, next Sunday.
1: The National Broadcasting Company, in cooperation with the United States Navy Recruiting Service, has brought you another in the series of dramatic incidents based on the experiences of the men and women in the United States Navy. In today's story, Boats was Arnold Robertson, and the cast included Jack Grimes, James McCallion, Bill Quinn, Maurice Tarplin, and Don Briggs. Was written and directed by David Harmon and produced by Chick Vincent and Cy Levine. Jack Costello speaking. Tune in again next week at this same time when the National Broadcasting Company will once again present
0: Now Hear This.
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A fiery horse with the speed of light, a cloud of dust, and a hearty high-o, Silver, the Lone Ranger.

0: Through the generations, the citizens of the Western United States have kept alive the memory of the mysterious phantom figure of the plains. They tell of his great white horse, Silver, and of his faithful friend, the Indian Tonto. They still speak with gratitude of the courageous fight waged against crime by the famous masked rider of justice. And now, as the hoofs of Silver thunder down the trail, let us recapture those days of thrilling adventure once more. The Lone Ranger rides again.
1: Come on, Silver, old boy! Bolivar and Hacksaw have gotten into trouble again! We must help them! Hi-yo, Silver!
0: As the Lone Ranger rode by on Silver, he said that two old friends of his needed help. Bolivar Bates and Hacksaw Hastings, two cheerful but irresponsible veterans of the Civil War, had collected the taxes in Las Palmas County with the aid of the Lone Ranger. Then, with their commission in their pockets, they rode westward to the Catamount Hills, where they decided to make their home in an abandoned cabin until another profitable enterprise came their way. As our story opens, we see Hacksaw in the Acme Restaurant, Bensonville's leading eating place. He is seated at a table in conversation with Aggie McGuire, a waitress, and Bart Sidney, a friend of the proprietor, Pete Greer. Hacksaw, as usual, is boasting of his adventures.
2: I'm telling you, folks, me and Bolivar had them fellas in Las Palmas Fair Buffalo. At first, they didn't hanker to pay their taxes. But when we'd ventilated a dozen of them, they changed their minds right smart.
3: You mean you shot and killed
2: them? No, it weren't our shooting that done for them. It was just that we left them so drafty from bullet holes, they catch cold and died.
3: Oh, my.
4: Did you get much cash out of it for yourselves?
2: Oh, offhand, I'd say we'd made us $11,000 or $10,000 in silver. Tain't much, but still it'll do for a grubstake, Bart.
3: You got all that cash just from collecting taxes?
2: Well, any darn fool knows it's more profitable collecting taxes than paying them.
3: I heard such a lot about how mean they are down in Las Palmas. You must have been awful brave, Hacksaw, to take a job like that.
2: Brave? Say, I'm so plumb full of courage, sometimes I scare myself.
4: Did you say you still got that cash?
2: Sure we have. We're hanging on to it till we find a good use for it.
4: $10,000 or $11,000, you say, huh?
2: Oh, maybe it'll run a mite over that. What's $1,000 one way or the other?
3: I suppose you put all that cash in the bank, didn't you?
2: No, sirree. Me and Bolivar are a sight too smart for that. We ain't letting no strangers have the use of our cash.
3: You see, Bart, that's what I always said. I told you plain that Hacksaw weren't only the bravest fellow I ever met up with, but one of the smartest, too.
2: Shucks, I was smart enough to be Jeb Stuart's right-hand man. Bolivar was his left. Or was it the other way round? Drat it, I never can recollect which is my left hand, which is my right.
3: I always remember but thinking of which hand I write with.
2: That'd do for some, but I can't write. Never figured it'd be good for me.
3: I think you're just grand, Hacksaw.
2: What's that?
3: You're brave and you're smart and you're just the kind of a gentleman a woman would like.
2: Oh, I don't know.
3: Yes, you are, Hacksaw. And I'll bet you wouldn't ever do harm to a lady or let anybody else do harm to her either.
2: Gee, is there anybody been doing you any harm, Miss Aggie?
3: No. That is, it's nothing I'd like. Oh, there's Peter. I'd better be seeing to my work.
2: There goes a mighty fine little lady, Bart.
4: I ain't never heard nothing again, her. Say, Hacksaw, being as I'm a friend of yours, I hope you got all that cash hid in a safe place.
2: Sure have. It's in the cabin, but there ain't nobody to ever find it.
4: Well, I'm right relieved to hear it.
2: You'll never catch two old hands like me and Bolivar getting callous.
4: I reckon not.
2: Like I was saying, I...
4: By golly, Pete slapped Aggie.
5: Yes, that'll teach you to mind your business. Next time I step out, don't you be setting down the gab with a customer.
2: Hey there! What's the idea of hitting Aggie?
5: Stay out of this, old goat. Ain't none of your business.
3: Oh, Hacksaw, hit me just because he saw me talking to you.
5: If you don't shut your mouth, I'll give you another slap.
2: Right, fun you will.
5: I won't, huh? You get out of here before I throw you out.
2: My thunderation, that's just about enough.
5: Why, you...
2: Ah!

0: Matt, I'll give you another slap.
1: Right, fun you will.
0: I won't, huh? You get out of here before I throw you out.
1: My thunderation, that's just about enough.
0: Why, you...
1: Ah, oh, hey, sir. And here's another. Hit a lady, will you?
2: Oh, Hacksaw, watch out. He's got a chair.
0: You blasted maverick, I'll fix you.
1: No, you don't. You missed me.
0: I won't give
2: you... Hacksaw, boy's coming after you.
3: I'll show you gaffer, my partner. I'm giving you a hand,
0: Pete. Come on,
3: you...
0: Bart. He's trying to wreck the place.
1: I'll lick the both of you.
0: Shoot him, Bart. Shoot him.
3: I can't. Peggy's got a hold of my arm.
2: Oh, you beast. You brute. You ain't going to harm Hacksaw.
1: Here's one for you, Bart, for mixing in. Now. Yowie. If Bolivar was here, we'd take on the whole town. Come on, you fellas. I'm a-waiting for you.
4: Then take this.
2: Oh, land's sake. Look off.
5: Oh, Silver, old boy.
1: Hey, what in blazes let go of my arm?
5: You've caused enough damage, Hacksaw. You're coming with me.
0: Take him away from here.
3: It's a masked man.
5: On your way, Hacksaw. Out of here.
1: Hey, you're the masked fella me and Bolivar met up with before.
5: Yes, and I thought you'd learned enough to stay out of trouble. Now, come.
1: I ain't going without Aggie. Come on, Miss Aggie. Let's clear out of here.
2: I'm going with you, Hacksaw.
5: I saw your horse outside, Hacksaw. I want you to ride out of town as fast as you can.
1: Sure I will. Hurry, Aggie. We're leaving right now.
5: And don't come back here. Come on, Silver.
0: Blast you, Hacksaw. You wrecked my place. I'm sure going to see that you pay for the damages. Hey, come back here.
1: Just try and collect. You started this fracas, and by golly, you can blame well pay for it yourself.
6: Bolivar Bates, suspecting nothing of what had happened in town, had just stepped outside his cabin when he saw Pete Greer, owner of the restaurant that Hacksaw had wrecked, riding swiftly toward him. Bolivar greeted Pete with a shout.
7: Hi there, Pete. What you doing up this way?
0: Hold there.
7: I'm right surprised to see you.
0: You're the partner of Hacksaw Hastings, ain't you?
7: Sure, but...
0: Then I want my cash.
7: Cash? What are you talking about?
0: I'll tell you what I'm talking about. That blame fool sidekick of yours came into my place today and smashed it to pieces.
7: He did? The selfish old coyote. Fine places, couldn't he let me take a hand?
0: He lit out without paying for the damages. So as he's your partner, I reckon it's up to you to pay.
7: Me?
0: You got cash here, ain't
7: what
0: you?
7: What if I have? I ain't paying none of it out to you. That eating place of yours ought to be smashed up. I had a slice of apple pie in there once, and I ain't never felt right since.
0: Hacksaw done $100 worth of damage, and by golly, somebody's got to pay me for it.
7: Maybe you did something to make Hacksaw mad. You ought to be careful. Him and me are fighting terrors. You didn't give him a piece of that same pie I had, did you?
0: Now,
7: don't make faces at me, or I'll go to town and finish where Hacksaw left off.
0: Reckon my place ain't all that old maverick done.
7: Yeah?
0: And run off with Aggie, too.
7: That's not an out lie.
0: Well, Aggie wants so much as a waitress, but she brought customers into my place. There ain't many women a fella can hire out in this country.
7: Hacksaw wouldn't run off with no female.
0: I'm telling you, he did. Don't take my say-so for it. You can find out in town easy enough.
7: Well, he's done some darn funny things, but I never knew him to do something like this before.
0: From what I've seen him, I'd say he's likely to do most anything.
7: If he's run off with Aggie, where'd they go?
0: Aggie's ma's got a place at the edge of town. I reckon that's the place to look for him.
7: Hi there, General Sherman. Quit stuffing yourself with that glass and come over here.
0: Well, what are you aiming to do?
7: I'm going to town, that's what. And if I find you've been stretching the truth about my partner, I'll attend to you personal.
0: How about them damages?
7: Send the bill to Aggie's ma. Maybe she'll pay for him. But if you think you're going to get any cash from me, you're plumb mistaken. Get up, General Sherman.

0: Bolivar urged his horse along the trail to Bensonville, determined to learn the truth of the story told him by Pete. In the meantime, the Lone Ranger had returned to the small, well-hidden camp he shared with his faithful Indian companion, Tonto. The masked man told his friend of Hacksaw's fight, and then proceeded on to town. In the meantime, Hacksaw accompanied Aggie to the home of her mother. There, the waitress cleverly appealed to Hacksaw's sympathy.
1: Golly, Miss Aggie, you sure put me in mind of my sister back home.
2: Oh, Hacksaw, you're just saying that. Land's sake, I don't know why I should.
1: Honest, Miss Aggie, I ain't just saying that to make you feel good. It's the truth. I ain't seen Cynthia for a long time, but I bet you and she look a heap alike.
2: Well, if that's so, I hope she's happier than I am.
1: Huh? You ain't worrying about Pete, are you?
2: No, that ain't it.
1: I sure wish you'd feel free to tell me about it.
2: I'd rather not, Hacksaw. You wouldn't believe me anyhow.
1: Oh, no, Miss Aggie.
2: And besides, it's something I've got to face all alone, I reckon.
1: Now, you look here. I ain't the fella to let a real nice girl like you worry none when I might maybe be of help.
2: I don't...

0: whether I ought to say anything or not after what Bolivar told me.
1: You mean my partner, Bolivar Bates?
0: Please, Hacksaw, don't you pay any attention. I didn't mean to let it slip out.
1: I'm going to get to the bottom of this. What about Bolivar?
0: Please don't make me tell.
1: Come on, speak up.
0: Well, when I asked him for the loan of some money for my mother...
1: Go on, don't stop now.
0: Oh, it was just that I didn't know where to turn for help. Ma needs doctoring so bad, and I don't make enough money to help her. And
1: yeah?
0: And I heard Bolivar say something about how you both had plenty of cash. So I figured maybe you'd be willing to loan me some. I'd have paid it back. Honest I would.
1: Well, if that's all that's bothering you, Miss Aggie, I reckon it can be fixed up all right. How much cash do you need?
0: But Bolivar said you wouldn't let him loan it.
1: Huh? What's that?
0: That's the reason I didn't want to tell you about it.
1: You mean to sit there and tell me Bolivar claimed I wouldn't help you out?
0: There. I knew all the time you wouldn't believe me.
1: But,
0: I should have just kept still.
1: Now, don't get mad, Miss Aggie. I ain't saying you're fibbing.
0: Just forget about it, Hacksaw. That's all I ask.
1: I won't either. I ain't said I didn't believe you, have I? I want to know some more about what Bolivar said.
0: Oh, it was just that the cash belonged to both of you, and you wouldn't let him loan any of it to help me out.
1: Why, that consarned old skinflint. Using me to cover up his own orneriness.
0: I don't want to cause trouble between you.
1: I'll get the cash for you, Miss Aggie. And I'll tell Bolivar a thing or two.
0: No, don't do that.
1: Huh?
0: I wouldn't want Bolivar to know I said anything to you. You got to promise me you won't tell him.
1: Yeah, but...
0: Promise.
1: Well, if you says I has to...
0: Don't you see? It just makes things worse.
1: Well, it might at that. How much cash do you need, Miss Aggie?
0: I think maybe $75 or $100 would be enough.
1: Then, by golly, you're going to get it.
0: You're awful nice. But you won't let Bolivar know you're bringing it to me, will you?
1: Not if you don't want me to.
0: I was thinking maybe you might get it without his knowing and bring it to me tonight.
1: Sure, I will.
0: You could meet me outside by that big oak. Sometime after dark tonight. You see, Ma's got a heap of pride, and I wouldn't want her to find out I was borrowing money to help her.
1: Sure, I savvy how you feel. I'll wait till Bolivar's got to sleep tonight, then I'll ride back here.
0: Oh.
1: Huh? What's ailing you?
0: I just seen Ma coming down the path. You'd better go, Hacksaw. You can get out the back way, and then you won't meet her.
1: Anything you see.
0: And tonight I'll be waiting for you by the oak.
1: You got my word, Miss Aggie. I won't fail you. But by golly, I wish I could tell Bolivar what I think of his meanness.
0: Hurry, Hacksaw.
1: I'm a hurrying. So long.
0: Why won't Pete laugh when I tell him about this? Bolivar Bates coming to the front door while Hacksaw goes out the back.
2: Howdy, Miss Aggie. Can I come in?
0: Why, of course, Bolivar. Come right inside. I've been wanting to speak to you.

0: Now to continue our story. Hacksaw Hastings became involved in a fight in the Acme restaurant when Pete Greer, the proprietor, slapped the face of Aggie McGuire, a waitress. The Lone Ranger stopped the fight, and Hacksaw accompanied Aggie to the home of her mother. In the meantime, Pete informed Bolivar Bates of what had happened, and Bolivar rode hurriedly to town in search of his partner. He rapped on the front door of Aggie's home, just as Hacksaw went out the back. We see Bolivar now a few minutes after Aggie admitted him.
1: Where in tarnation's Hacksaw? He's here, Eddie.
2: He was here, but I wish I'd never seen him.
1: Because he lost you your job? Oh, shucks. He had to fight, didn't he? Any fellow that wasn't a yellow coyote would have done the same.
2: Oh, it weren't that I was thinking of.
1: So you've been crying.
2: I didn't mean to show it.
1: Was it that blamed Hacksaw that made you cry?
2: Yes.
1: Gosh, ain't he done enough already for one day? He smashes up the eating place in town, gets Pete Greer raving mad at him, and now he's got you crying. Why, he must have gone clean loco.
2: It'll be all right.
1: Just what's he been up to, anyhow?
2: I don't suppose I ought to tell you, but I was so hoping you and him could help me out.
1: Help you out?
2: Uh-huh. It's Ma. She needs a doctor so bad. We ain't got no money, and I thought you seemed so nice and kind that...
1: That maybe what?
2: Well, that maybe you wouldn't mind the loan of enough money so that Ma wouldn't have to die.
1: Is your Ma that bad sick?
2: If I don't get that cash, she'll die for sure.
1: Why, shucks, miss. There ain't never been a time I wouldn't help out where I could.
2: You'd loan me that money?
1: Of course I would.
2: But Hacksaw said you wouldn't. He said he'd be glad to, but you wouldn't let him.
1: Hacksaw said that?
2: I didn't think he was like that, but that's what he said.
1: Well, I'll be altogether mendaciously hog-tied if that don't beat all. How long's Hacksaw been gone? I want to get hold of him.
2: What are you aiming to do?
1: What am I going to do? I'm going to make him eat them words or choke on them. It don't matter much which. I don't savvy where he got the idea that...
2: But, Mr. Bates, I wish you wouldn't do that. He'll know I told you, and there'll just be a lot of trouble about it. Please don't say nothing to him.
1: Well, by gosh,
2: You wouldn't want to make things worse for me than they are already, would you?
1: Hey, don't you go crying again. Gosh, I just can't stand the sight of a woman crying. I'll promise you. Stop them sniffles, and I'll promise anything.
2: You won't say nothing to Hacksaw.
1: No, siree. And I'll see that you get your money, too.
2: You're such a gentleman, Mr. Bates.
1: When do you want it?
2: Could you meet me tonight?
1: You just bet I could.
2: I'll slip out of the house after dark tonight, and you'll be here. I'll be waiting for you by that big oak out in the yard.
1: All right. You just tell me how much you need, and I'll sure be there.

0: Aggie did not know that while she told her story, first to Hacksaw and then to Bolivar, the masked man was listening, just beyond a half-open window. When Bolivar left the house, the Lone Ranger rode swiftly to his camp where he met Tonto.
1: Tonto, I've learned more than I had expected.
2: What you hear?
1: Aggie is scheming something. Maybe that she only wants the money she asked them for. But she could have got that without making Hacksaw and Bolivar enemies.
2: Maybe her want all their cash, huh?
1: That might be her purpose. She believes, of course, that they have several $1,000s. This may be part of a scheme to get all of it.
2: Tonto been to town. Seen Pete. Him plenty mad.
1: What did he do, Kimosabe?
2: Him talk with fella named Bart. Them talk quiet.
1: Yes?
2: Pete, husband, the girl.
1: He is?
2: Tonto learn.
1: If Pete Greer is Aggie's husband, it makes the whole thing look more suspicious than ever. It would be a terrible thing if Hacksaw and Bolivar became enemies after their years of friendship.
2: That's right.
1: Pete is Aggie's husband. He started that fight in his restaurant, let Hacksaw believe he had won. Then Aggie lied to Hacksaw about Bolivar and to Bolivar about Hacksaw. The plan might be... Tonto, did you say that Pete seemed to be scheming with Bart?
2: Well, Tonto not hear what them say.
1: But I believe I can guess. We're going to have some action tonight, Tonto. Aggie has made appointments with two men for this evening. But she's going to find two more men than she expected.
0: That night, Bolivar was the first to creep silently from the cabin he shared with Hacksaw. Outside, he hastily rode toward Aggie's home. But the Lone Ranger and Tonto were watching the trail to town.
1: There's our man, Tonto.
3: Come on, Silver.
4: Up, white fella.
3: Hurry, old fellow. A rope for that rider, Tonto.
2: Here, rope.
3: I'll throw it over his shoulders. There they are.
5: Hey, what are you doing? Let me loose.
3: No, Silver.
5: What is this? What? By gosh, you're the fellas we met before.
3: So you remember us, do you?
5: And I figured you was my friend.
3: We are your friends, Bolivar.
5: Then why'd you rope me? Why don't you let me loose?
3: Not just now. I have other plans.
5: But I got to get someplace. There's someone waiting for me.
3: You know what to do with him, don't you, Tonto?
2: Me know.
3: Then I'll leave Bolivar with you.
5: But blast it, you can't do this.
3: I'll see.

0: Leaving Tonto to guard Bolivar, the masked man raced away. In the meantime, Hacksaw hurried to keep his appointment. He dismounted a safe distance from Aggie's home, then proceeded cautiously on foot toward the tree where he was to meet the girl. Through the gloom of the night, he made out a figure which he assumed to be Aggie.
1: Aggie, is that you?
2: No.
1: What?
2: Careful. Don't make any noise.
1: My gosh,
2: I've got a gun on you. Don't move or shout.
1: You're the masked man.
2: I am, and I'm here to help you.
1: You put down that gun. I don't need any help. I don't savvy what you're interfering for.
2: Quiet.
1: Say, who's that coming there?
2: It's Tonto and your partner, Bolivar.
1: Bolivar? Now, what in tarnation's he doing here?
2: You'll learn soon enough.
3: Tonto, bring Heller here. All right.
2: Good.
1: What in blazes? You got Bolivar all tied up and gagged.
2: It was necessary, Hacksaw.
3: Me take rope off now?
2: Yes, Kemosabe. Bolivar, we're going to untie you. But if you make a noise, that gag goes right back on. Remember that.
1: Well, I'd sure give a heap to Savvy what's going on.
2: Have you got Bolivar untied yet, Kemosabe?
3: Me got rope off.
1: Now look here. I...
2: There's no time for arguing. Just obey my instructions.
1: Say,
4: ain't that Hacksaw there?
1: It's me, all right, you ornery coyote.
2: I told you not to argue. Tonto, is everything ready?
3: Me stop in town on way here.
2: Now then, you two. You're mad at each other. So let me see you fight it out.
4: Huh?
1: What was that you said?
2: If you're enemies, fight. Unless you're afraid of each other.
4: Me afeard? Say, I ain't afeard of any fellow that ever walked.
1: Yeah? Well, I've just been aching to get my hands on you. I'm going to punch some of that meanness out of you.
4: You ain't got the nerve.
1: I ain't, huh? I'll teach you to tell things about me that ain't true.
4: Why, bat your head, I'll show you. Take this.
1: Oh.
4: And here's another for you. There.
1: You can't do that to me. I'm going to give you the licking of your life. And here's one for a starter.
4: I'll tear you apart.
1: You ain't man enough.
4: Try your blame storytelling, old goat. I'll shoot.
1: Hey, what's that shooting?
2: Quick, to the ground.
1: Gotcha, you knock me down.
2: Both of you stay down. Make believe you've been shot.
1: I don't savvy this.
2: Do as I tell you. Those men couldn't see Tonto and me where we stood. Those shots were meant for you two.
4: Huh? What's that?
2: Quiet, let me talk. The shots came from the house. The men who fired them will be here in a moment to make sure they got you.
1: Maybe I'm just plain dumb, but I don't get this at all.
2: Don't move. Remain as you are.
4: Gosh, mister, they'd have drilled us if you hadn't pushed us down.
2: Yes. There come the men from the house. See them?
1: Pete and Bart.
2: Aggie told both of you the same story. Listen, I must speak fast.
4: Both of us?
2: It was arranged for Pete to slap Aggie's face so that Hacksaw would fight. Aggie knew that Hacksaw would sympathize with her and that you, Bolivar, would come looking for Hacksaw.
1: Is that a fact? Did you come looking for me, Bolivar?
4: Mm-hmm.
2: He did. And Aggie made him think you'd refused her money, Hacksaw, just as she made you think the same about Bolivar. She knew both of you were generous and that nothing would rile you more than to be accused of being selfish.
4: Well, I'll be hogtied. Say, them fellas are creeping closer.
1: Let me unload my shooting iron at them.
2: Wait, let me finish. You two were to meet here and fight. Then you were to be shot.
4: By gosh.
2: It would appear that you had killed each other.
1: But what for? Why'd they want to do that?
2: It was your own fault. You boasted all about the money you claimed to have. With you both out of the way, they planned to steal it.
4: But what did the woman have to do with it?
2: The scheme was Pete's. He's Aggie's husband.
4: Was you telling them we had a lot of cash, Hacksaw?
1: Well, maybe I did stretch it a little.
2: Not a word more. They're coming close.
5: I reckon we got them all right, Bart. But we won't take no chances.
6: We'll keep our guns handy. They ain't dead yet. We'll finish them all.
7: Uh-huh.
6: You will you?
7: What the?
6: For him.
7: Shoot him. Shoot him.
6: I can't. They ain't give me a chance.
1: We'll on you, you blast of demon cold.
7: Let me at him.
1: There ain't nobody can lick us back to that, Bolivar.
4: I sure ain't. Yahweh. We're the fightingest wildcats that ever born.
1: Come on, you skunks. Take what you got coming to you.
4: Take it in a few punches, Hacksaw. You're hogging all the fire.
1: Now, Pete's down. He's out of the fight.
4: Just a second. There. And now so's Bart.
1: And serves him right.
2: All right, Sheriff. You can arrest these men now.
1: What's that, the sheriff?
4: So that's what you stopped in town for, Tonto.
3: Me tell sheriff, watch this house.
8: That's what the redskin told me, sure enough. And I seen plenty and heard a lot more. Now I got the evidence to arrest these fellas like I've always wanted to.
1: Oh.
8: Get up there, Pete. You too, Bart. Come on there.
1: Stand up, blast you.
8: Get up.
1: So's we can knock you down again.
2: That'll be enough, Hacksaw. You've got all the revenge you need.
4: When I think of them fellas trying to make me and Hacksaw enemies, I get to seeing red.
2: Perhaps this will teach you both a lesson, then. It wouldn't have happened if you had told the truth.
1: Well, shucks. I didn't figure they'd really believe me when I said we had all that cash.
7: What's that?
2: Pete, you planned this to get the money Hacksaw claimed he'd collected and lost Palmas, didn't you?
7: What if we did?
2: But you didn't know that instead of $10,000 or so, they had only $200 or $300.
1: You don't mean it.
2: It's the truth.
1: Well, of all, Pete, you and me got us in this trouble for nothing at all.
7: Oh, bless them.
8: But it's the last scheme either of you will try. I'll see to that.
2: We'll leave these men in your charge, Sheriff.
8: All right.
2: Come, Dollar.
1: Thanks for what you both done. And believe me, there ain't going to be nothing that can get me and Bolivar mad at each other again.
2: See that you don't forget that.
3: Them think them beat schemer.
2: Yes. But I'm afraid if we hadn't been there, Pete and Bart would have had things their own way.
3: That's right.
2: But we won't let either Hacks or Bolivar know that they didn't beat those men by themselves. The belief that they're still rough fighting men will save their pride.
3: Steady, Silver. Maybe them tell truth now.
2: Well, we'll hope that the lesson will stay with them, Kemosabe.
9: Hi-ya!

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2: Andy, you know what that music say?
3: Yes, sir, Amos. That music say, good health to all from Rexall, the stores with the orange and blue sign.
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4: Today is Sunday, but let's go back a few days to the day before New Year's. All of Amos and Andy's friends were talking about their plans for celebrating New Year's Eve, with the exception of Mr. and Mrs. George Stevens. Because of the Kingfisher's financial position, they're looking forward to spending a quiet evening at home. This hasn't set too well with the Kingfisher's wife, Sapphire, and her mother.
6: Well, George, it's just like it always is. New Year's Eve ain't gonna mean nothing around here.
7: Yes, right, daughter. We never goes no place. Never has no one over, not nothing.
8: Now, what is you talking about, Mama? Last year on New Year's Eve, we done had open house for the crowd.
6: Some open house that was.
7: Yeah. 25-cent jar of olives and a pint of cooking sherry for 85 people.
6: Yes, and George, you have the nerve to come in at 8 o'clock ringing a great big bell and yelling, come and get it.
7: Come and get it, huh? They couldn't even find it.
8: Well, I tried to keep the festive spirit going. At the stroke of midnight, I spelled out Happy New Year with olive tips.
6: Even Andy Brown is going out. Got a new gal, and he's taking her to the big DePeister's New Year's Eve party.
7: Oh, yes, Sapphire. The gal's name is Consuela Finnington.
6: Mm-hmm.
7: She's one of the wealthiest gals in the neighborhood. Well, gives me confidence. If a big boob like Andy can get a gal like that, I ought to be able to get a man.
8: Now, listen, Mama, are you looking for romance as your age? That's like going back to the well after the bottom done fell out of the bucket.
6: Andy going to a big society party like that. It's formal. He'll have to rent evening clothes and everything.
8: Yeah, he will, won't he? You're gonna have to say. I just thinking here. I got my old tuxedo up in the trunk in the attic. Maybe I could rent that to the boy.
6: George, that suit must be 20 years old. It's got moth holes in it and everything.
8: Yeah, but if I think of the right angle, I wouldn't have no trouble. After all, I've been pulling wool over Andy's eyes for years. Shouldn't be too hard pulling a little unfinished Worcestershire over his shoulders.
3: Well, I think I'll get into Lodge Hall here and see the Kingfish. He's always got an angle. What is this? Look at the sign they got on the door there. Dress suits for rent. Formal wear for weddings, christenings, wakes, funerals, and other happy occasions. Debumming and coothing up, our specialty. Hey, this is something. I'm looking for a place to rent a dress suit. I better get in here. Hiya, Kingfish.
8: Well, hi there, brother Ender.
3: Say, tell me, Kingfish, is you really in the clothes renting business?
8: Oh, yes, Ender. I rent suits to all the society playboys. J. Ping Pong Morgan, Cornmeal J. Vanderbilt, and Bobo Rockefeller, all them fellas, yeah.
3: Well, that sounds like a good business. I need a dress suit. You think you got one here to fit me? I takes a snug 48.
8: Well, this suit I got left here ain't exactly a snug 48, but it's the same thing.
3: It is, huh?
8: Yeah, it's sort of a sloppy 32. Feel the material, Andy, or it's the finest English worsted.
3: Wait a minute, Kingfish. Look at this suit. It's all wrinkled and baggy looking.
8: Yeah, well, like I say, Andy, the suit was made in England. And being styled over there on the old side, why, the Englishman's suit must have the proper droop and bagginess. In other words, fashion dictates that an Englishman must look like he is going one way and a suit going the other way. That's what
3: yeah, well, this must be an English suit, all right. I see they done operations one of the elbows here.
8: Oh, I tell you, Andy, why don't you step in the back there and slip it on? Just take your second, slip it on there.
3: Well, okay, I'll be right.
8: Hurry up now, hurry up there. Do-de-o-do. Yeah. I certainly hope that the big dummy falls for this. I hope when he's trying it on, he don't notice the condition of the lapel. Do-de-o-do.
3: Well, here I is.
8: Excuse me, sir, may I help you? Oh, it's you, Andy.
3: Well, of course it's me.
8: How you like that? For a minute there, I thought you was Duke of Windsor coming in from the back room there. Yeah, amazing what that suit do for you, son. I almost cut it to you there. I didn't know who you were.
3: Yeah, well, I want to look good in it, because this gal I was taking is real high class.
8: Yeah, oh, well, don't worry about that, Andy. She going to remark about the English drape, and she going to remark about the formal fit.
3: Yeah, well, I hope she don't remark about these mildewed lapels.
8: Now, wait a minute. I can explain to you about them green lapels.
3: You can, huh?
8: Yeah, you see, the last fella that rented the thing was an Englishman at the coronation. Well, he started toasting to the queen with creamed him in highballs. Yeah, about six of them. I got a little sloppy there, and he kind of greened up the lapels there a little bit. Drooling on us there.
3: Well, I don't know, Kingfish. I don't think this is the right suit.
8: Now, wait a minute, Andy. Listen, I tell you what I'll do. I'll send the thing to the cleaners and have the man reverse the lapels for you. Look just like a brand new suit as soon as when he twists them around.
3: Well, okay. Tell me this. You deliver, I'm going out about 8 o'clock.
8: Oh, yeah. After the thing is clean and pressed, I'll have it up here by 7 o'clock ready for you.
3: Okay. How much is you charging me?
8: Charging. Now, that's what I'm going to cut it down to. I'm going to cut it down to $25 for the night.
3: Well, I'll take it. But ain't that awful high?
8: Oh, yeah, Andy, but don't forget that this is an English suit, and when it comes to smooching, that gal would no more think of saying no to you than she would have defying the whole British fleet, you know that? Well, cleaner didn't do a bad job on this suit. We got it back here at 1:30. Yeah, Andy gonna like, come in.
9: How do you do? My name's Harrison. I saw your sign on the door, and I'd like to rent a tuxedo.
8: A tuxedo?
9: Uh-huh.
8: Uh-oh, I forgot to take the sign down. Yeah, well, sorry, mister. I did have one tuxedo left that was for rent, but it's cleaned out now.
9: Oh, that's a shame. You see, I'm going to a wedding this afternoon. It's New Year's Eve, and every other place seems to be sold out, too.
8: Yeah, one of those afternoon wedding parties that go on all night, huh?
9: Well, no. You see, I work at the post office, and I have to leave the party very early.
8: Yeah, well, how early would you have to leave the thing there?
9: Well, I go to work at 6. I'd have to leave by 5 at the latest.
8: Just one more question, mister. Would you pay $25 for the thing?
9: Well, I'm desperate. I guess I'd have to.
8: Fine. You done got yourself a tuxedo suit. Now, you just be sure and get it back here by 6 o'clock.
9: Well, don't worry about that. If I'm late at the post office, I'd lose my job. Why are you so worried about it?
8: Well, it's sort of a Cinderella story, mister. I'll spare you the details, but if it ain't back this evening, somebody is going to turn my head into a pumpkin. That's what's going to happen.
10: 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Nasothricin is the antibiotic nose drop formula that provides such effective two-way relief from nasal congestion. Not only do nasothricin nose drops open up a stuffy nose, but in addition, the antibiotic action of nasothricin inhibits many bacteria. So for both relief and protection in cases of nasal congestion, I recommend nasothricin nose drops. That's spelled N-A-S-O-T-H-R-I-C-I-N. Rexall nasothricin comes complete with dropper. 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

0: Well, it's 5:45. Zara ought to be back with a suit any minute. Yeah, I got my hot iron here, ready to hit it a lick sooner you come in here with it. Yeah, well, Andy won't know. Hello? George Kingsley Stevens speaking.
1: This is Mr. Harrison.
0: Oh, yeah, Miss Harrison. I better hurry right up on over here before you lose your job at the post office.
1: Well, don't worry about that. I had such a good time at the wedding, I called the post office, and they said I could take the night off. We're going on to a nightclub.
0: Wait a minute, Miss Harrison. What about my suit, though?
1: Oh, don't worry. I'll pay you whatever extra it is. Good night and Happy New Year.
0: Yeah, happy. Wait a minute. Hello. Oh, me. Oh, what is that going to do? It's New Year's Eve. And they will never be able to run another tuxedo. And he's looking forward to going out with that society gal. He gonna kill me. I better get out of town. That's what I'm gonna do. Yeah, I think this is one New Year's Eve that I better celebrate from the other side of the river. Yeah, I think I'll go down and.
2: Hi, Kingfish.
0: Well, hello there, Brother Andy. Yeah, that's you. Yeah, what are you doing over here?
2: Well, I thought I'd pick up the tuxedo. You got the thing here?
0: Well, I.
2: Hey, Kingfish, what's the matter with you?
0: Nothing, Andy. Nothing at all.
2: Well, then how come your eyeballs is rolling around in their sockets like that? It looks like an earthquake in the Ball Baron factory.
0: Well, tell you the truth, Andy, it's fear that makes me look this way.
2: Fear?
0: Yeah, I've been sitting here worrying. And worrying about you, my boy. Yeah. Tell me this, is you still planning to go out tonight? New Year's Eve, this terrible night?
2: Of course I is. What's wrong with New Year's Eve?
0: Well, Andy, I'm going to tell you something. I just found out that the insurance company has done made out a survey, and they have discovered that on New Year's Eve, that is the most dangerous night of the year. Matter of fact, to handle the trade, they are thinking of opening all-night mortuaries for that night only.
2: Yes, huh?
0: Yeah, now they found out that on New Year's Eve, just that one night of the year, the night that you planned on going out, you see.
2: Yeah.
0: One out of every four. Now, one out of four. Get that in your head.
2: Yeah.
0: One out of every four people going to meet with a bad accident.
2: Yeah, well, how come you just worrying about me?
0: Well, Andy, let's take four people at ransom.
2: Yeah, go ahead.
0: I ain't going out. Sapphire ain't going out. But Mama ain't going out. Now, that leaves you. And Andy, I can't help. I just can't let you wind up as a big fat statistic on an insurance table. I just can't do it.
2: Now, wait a minute, you Kingfish. I ain't going no place dangerous. I'm just going to a party.
0: Yeah, well, all kind of accidents could happen at a New Year's Eve party, you know.
2: Good.
0: Oh, yeah. You could lose your voice singing Auld Lang Syne. Strangling yourself on a confetti streamer. Get your hoof and mouth disease from drinking champagne out of a slipper. Or you...
2: Listen, Kingfish, I don't care how dangerous it is. Now, Consuela is expecting me to pick her up right now.
0: Mm.
2: And I don't care nothing about all these accidents. She's a honey baby doll, and the only thing that's going to be dangerous tonight is me.
0: Well, I don't guess there's no sense in prolonging the agony here, and I tell you what, I might as well let you know, Andy. Well, Brother Andy, the tuxedo ain't here.
2: What you mean it ain't here? I paid you $25 and everything. I can't get in the party without no tuxedo.
0: Well, now, wait a minute, Andy. Ain't no use getting mad. Now, I'm going to tell you exactly what happened. You see, I rented the suit to someone else, and they were supposed to bring it back, but they didn't bring it back. Now, that's the whole thing. Don't get mad with me now.
2: Well, that's a fine thing. If you rented it to me, why did you rent it to somebody else?
0: Well, now, that's my privilege, Andy.
2: What do you mean?
0: Under the rotating tuxedo law. The law says that I is allowed to rent a suit to three people in one day, providing I allows a two-hour lapse between customers for what is known in the trade as the V&F.
2: The V&F?
0: Yeah, ventilating and fumigating.
2: Listen, Kingfish, I'm going to tell you something. The only ventilating going on around here is going to be a hole in your head.
0: Now, wait a minute. Don't get mad with me.
2: Now, listen. I got that gal up there waiting, and if I stands her up on New Year's Eve, she ain't never going to speak to me again. Now, my chances to nuptialate up with all that money will go right smack out the window.
0: Yeah, well, now look here. Now, wait a minute. Now, we think of something here. You don't have to be blunt about it, would I? And call her up and kind of soft soap her for a while on the telephone with a little love talk. And then, just at the right second, break the news to her gently that you can't get there, you see.
2: Yeah, well, I don't know what else to do. But this better work, Kingfish.
0: Yeah, or it ain't going to work. Now, don't forget now. Use the flattery and then break it to her gently. That's the idea of the whole thing.
2: Yeah.
3: Hello?
2: Hello? This is Andy, honey.
3: Andy Brown, where are you? I've been waiting here and you was 15 minutes late.
2: Well, honey, I just want to tell you that you is the sweetest, most beautiful gal in the world, and the whole thing is off for tonight.
3: But, Andy, I'm all dressed and waiting.
2: I just can't help it. I just can't take you.
3: Andy Brown, I'm never going to speak to you again in life. I'm just not going to. You're a horrible man.
2: Well, now, I want... hello. Hello. Hello. Oh, me, Kingfish. When I... Kingfish. Hey. How you like that? He done snuck out while I was talking. Wait till I get a hold of him. I'm going to ring out the old year, ring in the new with that boy's neck.

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2: That is the problem, Calhoun. And this gal busted up with him for standing up on New Year's Eve and now Andy's out looking for me with a 2x4 in his hand.
3: The boy's gonna give you one of them nutty pine haircuts, huh?
2: Tell me this, what was I gonna do, though? If there was just some way that I could get Andy and the gal back together, maybe he'd forgive me.
3: Well, now, that ain't gonna be easy if he stood up on New Year's Eve. But wait a minute, Chair. If this gal went for Andy, she couldn't be very bright, could she?
2: Well, when it comes to gals, intelligence is one of the last requirements on Andy's list, I would say.
3: I was just thinking here. The thing to do is play on this gal's sympathy. Make her think that he done something desperate, and then she'll forgive him.
2: Yeah, that's a great idea.
3: Yeah.
2: Now, what is the most desperate thing a man could do, though, to make her feel sorry for him and forgive
3: him? Let's see. How about joining the French Foreign Legion?
2: Calhoun, that's it.
3: Yeah.
2: Make Consuela think that Andy done joined the French Foreign Legion and is going to fight the Arabs.
3: Yeah, man. Yeah.
2: I got an old large hall uniform that ought to pass for the French Foreign Legion uniform.
3: Yeah.
2: Got them gold epitaphs on the shoulder there, you know. Yeah, I'll have the gal come over to the large hall. Calhoun, this is a great idea.
3: Oh, man, yeah. Now, if you'll excuse me, Kingfish, I do to have dinner with my cousin Murgatroyd.
2: You mean Murgatroyd, that crazy bebop hipster?
3: Yeah, he's a character, all right. He's staying with me over at my apartment. And last night he woke me up and he said, Calhoun, I is thirsty. I real thirsty. And I gotta have a glass of water. So I got up and I give him a big tumbler full of water. Old Murgatroyd drank the water, but after he drunk it, he done sat there and ate up the glass.
2: He ate the glass?
3: Yeah. And I said, Murgatroyd, I know you was thirsty, but why did you do that? And he said, man, I was hungry too.

0: that's what's done happened, Consuela. Andy Brown has done joined the French Foreign Legion and is going to fight the Arabs in Sahara Desert.
1: Andy joined the Foreign Legion? Mm-hmm. I can't believe it.
0: Yes, the boy was desperate when you turned him down in that cruel and heartless manner that you used.
1: Oh, but that's terrible, him doing something like that.
0: Yes, he joined up this morning. He looks real dashing in his uniform. I tell you. That must be Andy. That's the French Foreign Legion secret knock. Entrez, la fenêtre, monsieur. Well, if it ain't Andy.
2: Oui, bonsoir and say c'est bon.
0: He's done picked up the language fast, didn't he, Consuela?
2: Oh, Consuela. I didn't know you was here. I just come over to say off winter schnitzel to my old pal.
1: Andy, are you really going overseas?
2: Oh, yeah, Consuela. I ships out tonight for Sarah's Desert.
0: It's a touching sight when the Legion leaves. The boat pulling out into the harbor and all the friends and relatives standing on the deck singing the official French song, Le Mayonnaise.
2: And if you want to, Consuela, you can come down to the ferry slip and blubber into the backwash.
1: Oh, Andy, it sounds like I'll never see you again.
2: That's right, Consuela. Nobody that joins the Legion ever comes back. Ain't that right, Kingfish?
0: Oh, yeah. The fact is that they're so sure of you getting knocked off, they send you into battle with a coffin strapped on your back.
2: Oh, that Foreign Legion is the toughest outfit in the world. If you live long enough to get a discharge, they shoot you as a coward.
0: I was right. The only way that you can save your life is to commit suicide.
2: Oh, this is very sad, Consuela, but it had to happen because you broke my poor heart.
1: But, Andy, I was just upset when you stood me up. I had no idea it would go this far. Andy, I forgive you. I really died. But it's too late now. You have to go on and join that old Legion.
2: Yeah, does I, Kingfish?
0: Well, then, as long as you're going to kiss and make up here, I think I might be able to call up the local branch of the Legion and get you off on the Chassez la Femme Amendment. So, with the French, the only thing that takes priority over fighting is smooching.

0: this is swell, Andy. You and Consuela is all made up and everything, huh?
1: Yeah, Amos, and the kingfish here done it for me, too.
0: Yeah, boys, I may have finished the old year wrong, but at least I started the new one off right. Boys, I feel that I has turned over a new leaf.
2: Yeah, you really feels this way, do you, Kingfish?
0: Oh, yeah, I does, boys. From here on, I'm going to try to help my fellow man instead of taking advantage of him. You know, I got the spirit of the new year in my heart.
1: Yeah, well, Kingfish, I could use a little help right now.
2: Yeah, what is the matter, Andy?
1: Well, I promised Consuela that take her to dinner in a nightclub, and all I got is $5.
0: All you got is $5, huh?
1: Yeah, that's all.
2: Yeah, well, wait a minute, sir. I was just thinking here, Kingfish, if you want to do a good deed, why don't you help Andy out with enough money to take his gal out tonight?
0: Well, I don't have no cash on me. That's the trouble. All my money's in the bank, and of course I could give you a check on it, I guess.
1: You could, Kingfish?
0: Yeah, Andy, that's what I'm going to do, too. I'm going to sit right down here and write you a check for $25.
1: Oh, yeah, that's swell, Kingfish. That's wonderful.
0: The only thing is, all I got in the bank is $25, and I didn't want to bring my wife, Sapphire, and her mama home a little box of candy or something, you know, for New Year.
1: Oh, yeah.
2: Well, I was just thinking here, Andy, as long as the Kingfish is giving you $25, why don't you just give him the $5 in cash so he can get some candy for the family?
1: Yeah, that's right, I'd be glad to do that, sure. Okay, here you is, Kingfish.
0: Well, thank you, son. Here's the check.
2: And you know, I think this is wonderful, you boys helping each other like this. It's the real spirit of the new year.
1: Yeah, it sure is, Amos.
2: Yeah, well, seeing something like this kind of choked me up a little bit.
0: Well, boys, I kind of choked up, too, and on account of after all these years, I finally see the light by. Well, and it happens on New Year's, too. I wonder if you boys could just leave me alone here in the office. I just want to sit down here by myself for a while.
1: Oh, sure, Kingfish. We understand. So long, old pal.
2: Yeah, so long, Kingfish. You've done a wonderful thing.
0: They both had a tear in their eye. But I tell you one more thing. There's going to be a lot more weeping and crying when they get out of the bank and find out that check I give them ain't no good. I know that.

0: 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And here is one of them.
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4: £31.5, £32, £33, £35, £40, and £10 is £50, and £50 is a pound. 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Think decimal. That way you'll find shopping simple. When you want a drink to cool your throat.

0: Hey, do you know something? If you stop eating bird's-eye beef burgers and eat these cheap ones...
1: Alright.
0: You'll save Mum enough money to buy me a Leeds United tracksuit.
1: Fantastic.
0: I mean, they look the same, don't they?
1: Might look the same, but they don't taste the same.
0: Ah, you can't tell the difference.
1: Well, I can. The cheap one's yours.
2: Bird's-eye. Somehow other beef burgers just don't taste the same.
0: Hey, do you know something? If you stop eating bird's-eye beef burgers and eat these cheap ones...
1: Alright.
0: You'll save Mum enough money to buy me a Leeds United tracksuit.
1: Fantastic.
0: I mean, they look the same, don't they?
1: Might look the same, but they don't taste the same.
0: Ah, you can't tell the difference.
1: Well, I can. The cheap one's yours.
2: Bird's-eye. Somehow other beef burgers just don't taste the same.

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1: 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Have you heard the strange tales of the Whistler?

0: I'm the Whistler.
1: You cops are going to be on the scene of a crime instead of coming in after it's all over. Tonight, I'm going to do a little exterminating.
2: Sunday night, and again, CBS presents The Whistler.
0: I, the Whistler, know many things, for I walk by night. I know many strange tales, many secrets hidden in the hearts of men and women who have stepped into the shadows. And so I tell you tonight the story of the Double Cross. It is Christmas Eve in the big, lonely city of New York. Outside, the snow falls in huge, floating flakes. Inside an apartment, young Joe Blake sits on the floor before a small Christmas tree with his 4-year-old nephew, Timmy. Joe's sister died 2 years ago, and for a while the child's father tried to look after Timmy. But being a detective lieutenant, the father, Steve, found it almost impossible. A year ago, young Joe had become involved with some hoodlums and would have gone to reform school but for Steve's intercession. Joe has kept out of trouble since then and has been living with Steve and taking care of the apartment and little Timmy.
3: When will Santa Claus come, Uncle Joe?
1: Well, I don't think he'll come until you go to sleep, Timmy.
3: How's he going to get in?
1: Well, he comes down the chimney.
3: What chimney?
1: I never thought of that. Well, maybe he comes through the window.
3: They're all locked, Uncle Joe.
1: Well, I'll open one after you go to bed, kid. He'll get in. Don't worry about that.
3: Open the biggest one.
1: The biggest one? Why?
3: Well, I saw Santa Claus, and he's fat. And a pony is big, too.
1: Oh, I see. Well, I don't know about the pony, Timmy. Kind of scarce these days.
3: Huh?
1: Well, ponies are kind of extinct.
3: Well, I could keep my window open. No one would smell them.
1: Wouldn't you like to have a train just as well? If you don't get a pony, huh?
3: Mm-hmm.
1: Attaboy, Timmy. Well, you better go to bed now. It's after 11 and old Nick won't come unless he's sure you're asleep. How about it?
3: When is Daddy coming?
1: Oh, he'll be along soon. Come on, Timmy. You're going to turn in. There we are. Tucked in fine. Night, Timmy.
3: Don't forget to open the window.
1: I won't. I'll open them all.
4: Police calls on the other end of the dial, Joe.
1: Huh? Oh, hello, Steve. I didn't hear you come in.
4: Let me help you.
1: I wasn't looking for the police call.
4: No?
1: I just put Timmy to bed.
4: Why so late?
1: Oh, he wanted to see Santa Claus. He's going to be kind of disappointed in the morning.
4: How so?
1: Well, it's a pony.
4: Well, maybe you can buy him one, Joe.
1: Are you kidding?
4: No.
1: I don't get it. What's the matter with you, Steve? Something go wrong tonight?
4: Have you been here all evening?
1: Why, sure.
4: Haven't been out.
1: Don't I always stay with Timmy when you work late?
4: You didn't slip out for an hour or so while Timmy was asleep, huh?
1: No, why should I?
4: But you could have.
1: Sure I could, but I didn't.
4: Joe, when I got you out of that last scrape, I did it because I had a lot of faith in you. In your promises.
1: I still don't get it.
4: I was the one who got you that relief job in that department store. I vouched for you.
1: Well, I know that. What about it?
4: Somebody opened the store's safe tonight. Somebody with slick fingers. Sensitive fingers like yours, Joe.
1: What? Why, I've been near the store since noon.
4: You sure?
1: Certainly, I'm not crazy. I've had my lesson.
4: I wish I could believe that.
1: I swear, I haven't been out of this house. Why should you try to pin anything like this on me just because I'm working there during the holiday season?
4: I'm not trying to pin anything on you. Just has all the earmarks of your abilities to open a safe.
1: That's not fair, Steve. I'm through with that kind of stuff. I got plans. I'm going to make something useful of myself.
4: You're sure you weren't out of this place?
1: I swear I wasn't, Steve. I swear it.
4: Okay. I'll take a chance on it. I'm not on the case, but I heard about it. Now, look, they'll start checking on all the records of guys like you, and they'll probably drop around to see you tomorrow.
1: I didn't leave the house, Steve. I didn't.
4: Okay, but you got to have an alibi.
1: Well, Timmy was here.
4: Timmy's a baby. He won't count.
5: Oh, hello, Steve.
4: Why, evening, Captain. Come on in.
5: Yeah.
4: You know my brother-in-law, Joe.
5: Yeah, I remember him.
4: What can I do for you? Sit down. I was just ready to turn in, but sitting around reading for a couple of hours. Kind of drowsy.
5: Yeah? How long you been here, Steve?
4: Boy, I got off duty at 8. Been home since 8:30. Why?
5: How long has Joe been here?
4: Oh, he was here when I came in. He's been here all evening.
5: Hasn't been out?
4: Certainly not. What are you getting at, Captain?
5: Joe's been working mornings at Shelby's department store, hasn't he?
4: Yeah, that's right.
5: Well, their safe was open tonight around 9:30. They closed at 7:30. I thought we'd check up on the boys with sensitive fingers.
4: Joe? Why, he hasn't been out of the house, I'll swear to that.
5: You will?
4: Certainly I will. Ah, Joe's through with that kind of stuff.
5: Yeah? Well, then how would you explain this, Steve?
1: Why, where'd you get that cigarette case?
4: Wait a minute. Let's see that.
5: Sure. We found it beside the safe.
4: Joe, this is the case your sister gave you a year before last. I had your name engraved on it.
1: Yeah, but how did it get there? I've never been near this store safe.
5: No? Well, I suppose you just lost it somewhere.
4: When did you see that case last, Joe?
1: Oh, yeah. I had it this morning. As a matter of fact, I hadn't missed it.
5: Hmm. Do you expect me to believe that, Steve?
4: No.
5: And you expect me to believe that you were here all evening?
4: No. You dirty little rat. You did pull that job.
1: No, I swear I didn't, Steve. I swear.
5: Know what this means, Steve? You haven't been here all evening. You're lying. You're trying to furnish an alibi for Joe. Do you know what that means?
4: Yes, I know what it means. Sneaking little crook. I believed in him. Get him out of here. Get him out before I break his neck.
1: Steve, please listen.
5: There'll be a hearing about you, Steve, in the morning.
0: But Joe can't explain how his cigarette case happened to be near the safe. He remembers having lunch with a few of the old gang. Maybe it disappeared then. But nothing can be proved. So Joe is convicted and sent to prison for 2 years. Steve is discharged from the police force and goes into

0: and sent to prison for 2 years. Steve is discharged from the police force and goes into seclusion, his heart filled with bitter hatred for Joe. 2 years pass, and Joe is released, determined to make a success of his life regardless of his past. Steve has disappeared, but Joe meets Della Kenton, daughter of wealthy John Kenton. Della persuades her father to engage Joe as his secretary.
1: Guess who, darling?
2: Huh? Why, I can't imagine. But if I could, I'd guess it was Della.
1: Well, you'd guess right. Are you going to type all day, Joseph?
2: No, not all day, darling. I'll be through in a few minutes.
1: I've got a message for you. I knew you were busy, so I answered the phone. It was a man, thank heaven. And he said to tell you that he'd located your friend Steve.
2: What? Did you get the address?
1: Yes, darling, but don't get so excited. Here it is. 454 East 17th Street. That's certainly a dilapidated part of town. Whom do you know who lives there?
2: A fellow I used to know. I've been trying to locate him for 2 years. Well, it is a sort of a cheap locality, isn't it?
1: May I go with you?
2: Oh, darling, I'd rather you didn't. I won't be gone long.
1: Well, I hope not. And don't forget, Father is arriving on the midnight train and he expects us to meet him.
2: Yeah, I remember. I'll be back soon.
1: All right, darling. I'll be ready.
2: So long, Della.
1: Just a moment. Haven't you forgotten something?
2: Have I? What?
1: Are you a married man?
2: Certainly not. That is, not yet.
1: Well, then don't act so much like one. Come back here and kiss me.
2: Oh, I'm sorry, Stella, darling. I was so excited I forgot. Bye, dear.
1: That's better. Now you can go. Go on.
2: I won't be gone, Mom.
1: I hope not, because I want to talk to you about Christmas.
2: Christmas?
1: Yes. We're going to give a Christmas party, and I want you to help me.
2: Yes, of course, darling. I won't be long. Well, well. How are you, baby?
3: Huh? What do you want?
2: Why, Timmy, don't you remember me? It's your Uncle Joe. Oh, gee, it's good to see you.
3: Uncle Joe? Gee, Uncle Joe.
2: By golly, I've been looking for you and your dad ever since, well, for over a year. Where's your dad?
3: I don't know. Someplace, I guess.
2: Yeah? How long you been in this place?
3: Oh, a long time.
2: What's Steve doing?
3: I don't know.
2: Almost Christmas again, Timmy. Remember that last Christmas when you wanted a pony? What would you like to have most this Christmas? Huh? How'd you like a bicycle or a pair of skates? Or... Hey, what's wrong, Timmy? Well, you're crying.
3: I'd like to have a bicycle,
2: Say, but... what are you doing in bed at this time of the afternoon?
3: I couldn't ride a bicycle.
2: Timmy, what is it? Tell me, baby.
3: I don't know, Uncle Joe. I just can't walk.
2: When did this happen?
3: Last summer. First my foot wouldn't work, then my leg wouldn't work, and...
2: Oh, Timmy.
3: But I'll be all right pretty soon. As soon as Pop gets the money for the operation.
2: Of course you will, Timmy. You'll be all right in no time at all. Well, that must be Steve now. I'll close your door for a minute, Timmy. I want to talk to Steve.
3: You'll come back, Uncle Joe?
2: Yeah, I'll be back a lot now. Hello, Steve.
4: What are you doing here? Who let you in?
2: I walked in. Door was open.
4: Well, it's still open. Get out.
2: I've been looking for you ever since I got out.
4: What for?
2: I wanted to explain things. I'm sorry about what happened to you, Steve.
4: I don't want any explanations.
2: Hey, what's wrong with Timmy?
4: Are you going?
2: You look like you'd been drinking a lot, Steve.
4: So what?
2: You wouldn't be living in a place like this if you were working.
4: I'm getting by all right.
2: What about Timmy's operation? Can you take care of that?
4: Yeah, I will.
2: Well, maybe I could help, Steve.
4: Why, you thieving little rat. I wouldn't take anything from you if Timmy and I both starved to death.
2: Don't be a fool, Steve. I haven't got anything, but I may be able to raise some money.
4: How? Open another safe? Now get out of here before I throw you out.
2: You're drunk, Steve.
4: I'm not drunk and I don't need you. Get out!
2: Okay, Steve. Okay, I'll go. But if you don't care about Timmy, I do.
4: Now look, Timmy's got to be operated on within 30 days. It'll take $2,000, maybe more, and I'll get it. I won't steal it the way you would. And I'll get it. Now get out of here before I brain you.
2: So long, Steve. I'll be seeing you.
0: Dusk has descended as Joe leaves the cheap apartment and drives to the palatial estate of his fiancée, Della. He has decided to ask Della's father to lend him the $2,000. As he turns into the drive, a man steps out from beside the gate and stands before his car.

0: What do you want?
1: I want to talk to you, Joe.
0: Who are you?
1: Freddie Elsa. You remember me, Joe.
0: What do you want, Freddie?
1: Mike Slavage wants to have a little gab fest with you.
0: Mike Slavage? Where is he?
1: Turn out your lights and turn off your motor.
0: What are you doing here?
1: Mike will tell you.
2: Hiya, Joe. How you doing?
0: What are you doing around here, Mike?
2: I want to talk to you. Mind if I get in? You've been doing all right since you got out, haven't you, Joe?
0: Well enough.
2: I'll say. Living in this big joint, engaged to old man Kenton's daughter. That's what I call climbing. You're the old man's secretary, ain't you?
0: Yeah, get to the point.
2: Old man Kenton's got a safe in that house. It's got a lot of rocks in it.
0: What about it?
2: We thought you might help us get them. You know the combination of the safe.
0: You're crazy. I wouldn't think of it.
2: We could change your mind. Couldn't we, Freddie?
1: Yeah, more ways than one.
0: Get out of this car.
2: You don't scare, eh, Joe?
0: No.
2: Well, we mean business. If that don't scare you, maybe something else will.
0: You think so?
2: We know a quiet little spot where no one would find you for weeks, if ever.
0: Well, a real gun. Shoulder holster and everything. We've come a long way since we were kids, Mike. Started out with cap pistols, and now the real thing.
2: Yep. All you do is squeeze it. It squirts lead instead of water.
0: How far do you think you'd get if you did squeeze it?
2: We've never been pinched yet. No record. No fingerprints. No nothing.
0: First time for everything, huh? Cigarette, Mike?
2: Yeah. Thanks, Joe. Oh. Get a load of the cigarette case, Freddie. Joseph from Della. Fancy stuff. Well, how about it, Joe?
0: Well, looks like I'm stuck. I think you guys mean business. What's your plan?
2: Old man Kenton's out of town. We walk in with you, you open the safe, take the rocks, and we all leave.
0: All leave?
2: We'll take you with us. We'll hide out for a day or so until they start looking for you. You'll be accused, you know.
0: Now, wait a minute.
2: Come on, get going, Joe. Out of that car and up the drive. Open it up, Joe. Quit stalling.
0: Okay, okay. It's open.
2: Hand me the stuff.
0: There you are.
2: Thanks. Now, let's go.
3: Joseph, are you in the library?
2: Get out there and talk to her. Tell her you're leaving town for a few days. No monkey business. We'll be watching.
0: Yes, Della. I'll be right out.
3: Oh, where have you been, darling? We've got to meet that train.
0: Well, I'm sorry, but you'll have to meet your father alone. I got to run out of town tonight on business. I'll be back in a few days.
3: What? Well, when did this come up?
0: Just a few minutes ago. I'm going to drive.
3: Well, all right, darling, if you must. Will you be back in time for the Christmas party?
0: I hope so, Della.
3: Well, I'd better get to the station. The train will be in a few minutes.
0: Yeah. Goodbye, dear.
3: Goodbye, and take care of yourself, Joseph.
0: I'll try, darling.
2: As soon as she gets out the drive, we'll leave. You take my car, Freddie. I'll drive with Joe. Come on.
4: Now, 2 days later, the story of the jewel theft breaks in the newspapers. Joe Blake is suspected, and old man Kenton has offered a reward for the recovery of the stones and apprehension of Joe.
5: Gee, Mike, he's offering $10,000 for the recovery of the rocks and $2,500 for the capture of Joe.
2: I see. Well, we'll lay low for a few more days, then skip to Chicago and unload this stuff.
0: Why do that? You got a better deal right here in town.
2: How do you mean, Joe?
0: You'd make a lot more by collecting this reward than you would from a fence out of town.
5: Huh? You mean we go back to Kenton and hand over the stuff?
0: Why not?
2: Not a bad idea. We'd have to take you with us and turn you in.
0: Well, certainly. You'd have to do that to prove how you found the jewels.
2: What's your plan?
0: Oh, look. You guys are a couple of private detectives, and you read about the reward, see? You just happened to spot me and grab me. Brought me back to Kenton. You turn over the stuff, and he pays off. I'll make a break for the door. Got to take a few shots at me to make it look real, but you shoot wild. I get away. Then later on, when the coast is clear, I'll drop around. That leaves you in the clear, and I don't get locked up.
5: I think it's a nutty idea. What if it don't work?
2: Shut up. That ain't a bad idea, Joe. I'll take you up on that. So, Mr. Kenton, me and my partner read about the theft and saw this guy's picture and happened to spot him in this lunchroom, so we nabbed him. Well, here he is, and there's all your jewelry.
6: Yes, this is all here, every bit of it. Check it over, Della. See if your jewels are all there.
3: Yes, Father, nothing of mine is missing.
6: Very well. I suppose you want the reward.
2: Well, after all...
6: I'll give you this check for $10,000 now for the return of the stones, and I'll withhold the $2,500 until he is booked by the police and locked up.
2: Well, okay, but we captured him. What more do you want?
6: I prefer it that way. I want to be sure that he's locked up, and if he gets out in 20 years, it'll be too soon for me. You certainly pulled the wool over my eyes. And when I think Adela might have married you, an ex-convict...
0: You can't always judge a book by its cover.
3: It doesn't seem possible I could have been such an utter fool.
0: You got a lot of things to learn, Della.
3: The sooner you get him out of here, the better.
6: Well, here's your check and...
0: So long, Della.
3: He's getting away!
6: Come back here. Why? He's locked it from the other side.
2: He won't get far. I must have hit him.
3: Call the police.
2: Never mind. We'll get him. $2,500 belongs to us. Come on, Freddy, out this window. He won't get far.
5: Do you think you hit him, really?
2: No, I missed him deliberately. Shot high. But now that I think about it, I'm just a sap. That was our chance to get rid of him. Sort of legally. He knows too much. I don't trust him.
5: Yeah, but we ain't really cops.
2: So what? Any citizen's got a right to catch a fugitive. Come on, we're going to get that baby.
4: Joe makes a getaway and heads for a little hotel where he hides out for another day. Then the papers break with another story, and Kenton has increased the reward for Joe's capture. Joe studies this over for a while and realizes the possibility of Mike's double-crossing him for the additional reward. He slips out for a while, then returns to his room around 8 in the evening.
0: Who is it?
7: Open up or I'll kick it down.
5: Steve.
7: Well, so here you are, the rat himself.
0: What do you want, Steve?
7: What do you think?
0: Are you back on the force, Steve?
7: I will be when I get through with you. Because of you, I got kicked out. And now you're the one who's going to set me back in harness again. Funny how things work out.
0: Oh, you know about the reward, do you?
7: Yeah, I do. Once a crook, always a crook. I knew you'd pull something sooner or later.
0: How's Timmy?
7: He's just going to be fine in a few days.
0: What do you mean?
7: He can have that operation now.
0: Oh, good. I'm glad to hear that.
7: You're not half as glad as I am. And the thing that pleases me most is the way I'm getting the dough. Boy, this rap is going to send you away for 20 years.
0: So what?
7: Get your hat and start walking. And don't try that fade-out stuff on me, because I like you so much, I'd as soon plug you as look at you.

0: Thanks, Mr. Kenton. Thanks very much. I wouldn't have come out so soon, but, well, this money is a lifesaver.
1: How's that, Bradley?
0: My kid, Timmy's got to have an operation, and I didn't have a cent. Has to be done in a few days or he won't live. Check's a real Christmas present.
2: Mr. Bradley, what do you think they will do with Joseph?
0: Oh, he'll get 20 years. Two-time loser.
2: What a shame.
1: I had a lot of faith in that boy. So did Della. I just can't understand it.
0: There's been some others who felt that way.
1: Well, what did he have to gain? He was engaged to Della, and he could have had everything. And he was very stupid to do what he did.
0: What do you mean?
1: Well, he took a chance on his life when he escaped from this room. He knew those two men had guns. Good thing for him that the big fella couldn't shoot straight.
0: They fired at him?
2: The big man did, as he went right through that door.
1: Look up above the door. All three shots near the ceiling.
0: Yeah. Yeah, I see. You know, I'd say there was either very good shooting or he had a gun that kicked like a mule.
1: It wasn't a big gun. Snub-nosed revolver.
0: Snub-nosed? Not a service pistol?
1: No, I'm sure it wasn't.
0: I may drop in on you in a few days, Mr. Kenton.
1: Certainly, Bradley. Anytime.
0: I want to ask you a few questions, Joe.
3: Did you collect the reward?
0: I did last night.
3: How's Timmy?
0: He went to the hospital this morning.
3: Oh, that's swell. Gee, I'm glad. Well, what do you want to know?
0: He didn't pull his job alone, Joe.
3: How did you arrive at that conclusion?
0: Who were those guys who captured you?
3: Said they were private detectives.
0: One of them was a swell shot. He placed every slug in the same spot, above the door, deliberately. They were in this with you, gagged to cop the reward that was sure to be offered. Otherwise, they'd have popped you in the doorway, you were to get away, and then all meet later and share the proceeds.
3: Yeah?
0: But in the meantime, they changed their minds, Joe, and decided to cut you out. They double-crossed you.
3: What do you mean?
0: How do you suppose I knew where you were hiding? A guy phoned me and tipped me off. They figured they had no police record. Nothing you could say would implicate him. They're safe. Why attempt to shield a double-cross you?
3: That's just what I figured those rats would do.
0: You might as well spill it, Joe, and determine to crack this case.
3: Yeah? What would happen if you cracked this one and another one besides? Set you up as a lieutenant again, wouldn't it?
0: Yeah.
3: Okay. I was forced to open that safe at the point of a gun.
0: Tell me another one, Joe.
3: If you want to grab the other two guys, I'll make a deal with you.
0: A deal?
3: Let me talk to your fingerprint expert and get me out of this cell.
0: Are you kidding?
3: I want you to take me to old man Kenton's. There's a Christmas Eve party going on there tonight.
0: I wouldn't trust you across the hall.
3: It means just as much to you as it does to me and probably more. I'll guarantee results.
0: Okay. What's your plan?
3: I'll tell you on the way out to the Kenton place.
0: All right. Hey, Sergeant, let us out of here.
2: Come with me, gentlemen. Father's waiting for you in the library.
4: Looks like you're going to have quite a party here tonight, Miss Kenton.
5: It sure does.
2: Here are the two detectives, Father.
1: Oh, yes, yes. Come in, gentlemen. Come in. Close the door, Della. I sent for you men because you did a good job of capturing Joe Blake and returning the jewels.
4: Yeah?
1: I'm having quite a number of guests here tonight, and I've just received some disturbing news. Joe Blake has escaped.
4: Escaped?
5: Holy mackerel.
1: He may make another try to steal the jewels while we are occupied with our guests.
4: I see. You want us to see that nothing happened.
1: I want you fellas to stay here near the safe, and if he does come, grab him.
5: Sure. You won't have a thing to worry about.
1: Good. Come along, Della. Our guests are beginning to arrive.
3: All right, everybody, don't make a move.
2: Father!
5: Joe!
3: Lay your guns on the desk, boys. Thanks. Get over the other side of the room, Della. You too, Kenton. Things might happen.
4: What's on your mind, Joe?
3: Spread your hands flat on that desktop, Mike. You too, Freddy, and keep them there. Make one move and I'll drill you both, you dirty double-crossing rats. Forced me to open the safe at the point of a gun, then tipped off the cops sort of find me. Because you were afraid I might horn in on the reward.
4: This guy must be nuts, Mr. Kenton.
3: Which one of you phoned Steve Bradley? Come on.
5: Well, I didn't, Joe. I thought you was going to contact
4: us. Shut up, you little dope.
5: Yeah, but he's mad, Mike. I don't want him to think I tipped the cops.
4: Shut up.
3: You did it, Freddy. You're the one.
5: No, honest, Joe. I didn't. I didn't. Please, Joe.
3: Open that safe, Kenton. I'm really taking those jewels this time. But I won't be bothered by Mike and Freddy.
5: Joe, I didn't do it, honest.
3: I'm going to place one right between your eyes, Freddy. Right between your eyes.
5: Joe!
4: He's bluffing.
3: Don't anybody move. I'll open the door.
0: Hello, Mr. Kenton.
1: Hello, Bradley.
0: We traced Joe Blake to the edge of your estate. I thought we'd look in for...
3: Just in time, Steve. Put up your hands and step into the room.
0: What goes on here?
3: The cops are going to be in on the scene of the crime instead of coming in after the crime's over. I'm going to take some jewels and do a little exterminating. But first, I'm going to make these guys do a little talking. I want to know which one of you guys tipped off Steve about me. Say something, Mike.
4: This guy's crazy. Says we made him steal the stuff.
3: That the voice you heard on the phone, Steve?
0: No.
3: What have you got to say, Freddy?
5: It wasn't me. I tell you, it wasn't.
3: It must be him.
0: Yeah, it certainly sounds like him.
3: I thought so. Right between the eyes, Freddy.
5: Oh, please, Joe, don't.
4: He won't shoot.
0: Hand over that gun, Joe. Give it to me.
5: Oh! Hey, he did it. I told you he meant it.
4: You're crazy, Joe. You're crazy.
3: I killed a cop, so why should I worry about killing a couple of rats like you? Start talking, Mike. Tell him you guys forced me to open that safe.
4: You can't bluff me. There's no proof of such a thing.
3: No? All right, Sergeant. Check Mike's fingerprints on the glass top desk. Step on it.
6: Yeah, sure.
3: Mr. Kenton, look in the second drawer of the safe. You'll find my cigarette case wrapped in a handkerchief.
6: What? By George, he's right.
3: I put it there the night I opened the safe. Let the sergeant compare the prints with the ones on the desktop. I haven't been near that safe since the night the stones disappeared.
4: What are you trying to pull, Joe?
3: You have no police record, Mike. I didn't want you to go through life like that, so I fixed one up for you. Remember the night you forced me into this? I offered you a cigarette? Well, you got a record now, Mike.
6: Well, Mike's prints on the desk check with the ones in the cigarette case.
3: And how about that photo of prints you found on that safe I was supposed to have opened several years ago? You brought them along?
6: Say. Why, they're all the same. They all check.
3: Now you guys start talking. Go on, tell it all.
4: I'll tell nothing. I don't know what you're talking about.
3: Right between the eyes, Freddy. Right between the eyes.
5: Tell him, Mike. Tell him he means it.
4: I'll tell him nothing.
2: Joe!
3: Well, that finishes Freddy. Are you ready to talk, Mike?
4: Yeah. Yeah, I'll talk, Joe. I'll talk.
3: You robbed that department store. You planted my cigarette case there. You copped it at the lunchroom, didn't you?
4: Yeah, that's right.
3: I had nothing to do with that job. And you did force me to open this safe, didn't you? My cigarette case proves that.
4: Yeah, that's right. I'll admit it. You're innocent, Joe.
3: All right. There you are, Steve. You can get up now.
0: Yeah. Very nicely handled, Joe.
4: Hey, I thought you was... I've been framed!
0: Pour some water on Freddy. Joe was using blanks.
5: Hey, Joe. Don't, Joe. I'll tell everything.
3: Nothing more to tell, Freddy. It's all been told.
0: Well, that certainly leaves you in the clear, Joe. And, Joe, I want to apologize for everything.
3: Okay, Lieutenant. Apologies accepted.
0: Merry Christmas, Joe.
3: Same to you, Steve. And tell Timmy that Della and I will be down to see him in the morning.
7: Well, there you are. Everything worked out very nicely, just as everything should, but seldom does. But there's something I should explain about the person who tipped Steve off as to where to find Joe. It wasn't Mike, and it wasn't Freddy. No, it was Joe himself. It was Joe who phoned Steve, knowing it would give Steve an impetus, a new start in his career of sleuthing. And it really worked. And it saved Timmy's life, and Joe's too, for that matter.

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1: It's time for My Favorite Husband, starring Lucille Ball. Yes, it's the Gay Family series starring Lucille Ball with Richard Denning as Liz and George Cooper, two people who live together and like it.
2: As we look in on the Coopers tonight, we find them in the living room. George's annual vacation comes up soon, and they're discussing the last-minute details of the trip they have planned.
3: George, I have a surprise for you. I'm all packed.
4: Packed? Already? Our vacation doesn't start for 2 days.
3: I'm being sensible this year. No last-minute packing.
4: Well, I hope you don't try to
3: I know what you're going to say. We're only going to be gone a week, so you don't have to take everything you own. Well, I just packed the bare essentials.
4: Good.
3: I managed to squeeze everything into 5 suitcases.
4: 5 suitcases? For 2 people?
3: No, for 1 people. I haven't packed your stuff yet.
4: Oh, great.
3: Oh, I just can't wait for you to see my new bathing suit, George.
4: You didn't buy one of those scanty ones, did you? One of those strapless suits?
3: No.
4: Well, that's a relief.
3: Mine is more of a suitless strap.
4: I'm going to take it right back to the store, Liz. Any woman who would wear one of those suits is crazy.
3: It's strange how you men like to go to the beach and watch the lunatics.
4: Well, that's different. Now, Liz, I don't want
3: to... All right. I'll take it back to the store and get one that has sleeves and bloomers.
4: Well, even that would look better.
3: Thank you, Max Sennett. George, don't you trust my judgment? I bought a very conservative suit. You'll see when we get up there.
4: All right.
3: Now, let's see. I'll pack your clothes tomorrow.
4: Yeah, what in? You've used all the suitcases.
3: Well, I'll figure out something.
4: Yeah, just wrap them in a bandana. I'll carry them on a stick over my shoulder.
3: I'll make room, nature boy. Now, let's see. What else do I have to do? Leave a note for the milkman. Stop the paper. Oh, did you get Joe Ridgely to water the lawn while we're away?
4: No, darn it. He can't do it.
3: Well, who can we get? It'll be ruined if we let it go.
4: How about one of the neighbors?
3: George, I'm ashamed to admit it, but we don't know any of our neighbors well enough to ask them a favor.
4: Mm. What about the Stones right next door? You've met her, haven't you?
3: Oh, I see her once in a while. When I'm hanging my laundry out to dry and she's lighting her incinerator.
4: Well, maybe it's a good idea not to get mixed up with the neighbors. Would only lead to trouble.
3: Oh, I don't think we get into trouble being friends with Frank and Mary Stone.
4: Frank and Mary? How do you know their first names?
3: Well, the mailman delivered a postcard here by mistake.
4: Liz, you didn't read it, did you?
3: Just the address.
4: You didn't look at the message?
3: Of course not.
4: Are you sure?
3: Certainly I'm sure. What's it to me if Mrs. Stone's mother had a lumbago attack at Lake Tahoe?
4: Oh, Liz, I'm disappointed.
3: So was I. I didn't learn a thing. Come on, George. Let's go and ask the Stones if they'll water our lawn while we're gone, huh?
4: No, let's let sleeping dogs lie, Liz.
3: Now, don't be like that. Come on, you want to be a good neighbor, don't you? It's a decent thing to do. And besides, I've always wanted to see what the inside of her house looked like.
5: Why are you looking out the window?
6: I'm watching the Coopers, Mary. They're acting so odd.
5: What are they doing?
6: Well, they've been standing in front of our house for 5 minutes. She keeps pulling him toward the front door, and he keeps pulling back.
5: That's funny.
6: Yeah, they're awfully old to be playing tug of war. Uh-oh, she must have won. They're coming up the walk. You didn't do anything silly like asking them over, did you?
5: Now, Frank, they're coming over, so let's be nice to them. We should have made friends a long time ago.
6: Yeah, Mary, getting friendly with neighbors only leads...
5: Shh, they're on the porch.
6: Trapped.
5: Now, hush. I'll let them in.
3: Hello, Mrs. Stone. I hope you don't mind our dropping in like this.
7: Oh, look, Frank. It's the Cooper.
4: Well...
6: nice surprise.
3: Come in. You know, we've meant to come and see you ever since the first week you moved in, but something always came up.
6: Yeah, we understand.
3: We have been shamefully long in welcoming you to the neighborhood. How long have you lived here now?
6: 7 years.
3: Well, it's high time we got acquainted. Living next door all that time, we don't know a thing about you, do we, George? Well, George, just don't stand there. Say something.
6: Huh? Oh, how's your mother's lumbago?
3: I had to open your big mouth. The mailman left a postcard at our house by mistake one day.
6: Yeah.
5: Would you like to watch television?
3: Oh, do you have a television set?
7: Yes, I guess everybody in town has one. What kind did you buy, Cooper?
4: Well, we don't have one yet.
5: You don't?
6: What?
3: Oh, we don't miss it. I crawl in the Bendix and sing, and George watches me through the little window.
4: I'd like to see your set, Stone. I've been thinking of buying one.
7: Oh, well, it's right in the next room. Come on.
3: My, your television screen is a big one. What program is that on now?
7: I haven't turned it on yet. You're looking out the window. Now, wait till this set warms up. You'll really see something. Ah, there you are. Is that a picture?
3: I was just going to ask you.
7: Now, wait till I adjust it. There. Isn't that the clearest picture you ever saw?
3: Well, I can't tell. Why don't those two guys get out of the way?
7: They're wrestling.
6: Oh.
4: Say, this isn't bad. Just like being at ringside.
3: Oh, who wants to watch wrestling?
5: Yes, put something else on, Frank.
7: Okay, I'll try Channel 8.
4: Hey, there's another wrestling match.
3: Oh, goody.
7: Now, let's take a look at Channel 12.
5: Oh, dear, they're wrestling on that station, too.
3: Don't they have any programs that women like?
7: Well, I'll try Channel 13. Ah, there's a show you girls should like.
3: Well, this is more like it. Lady wrestlers.
5: They have programs besides wrestling, Mrs. Cooper.
3: Oh?
5: Yeah, sometimes they have boxing and baseball.
3: Goody dipped in pickle juice.
7: Uh-oh, the picture's distorted. There's something wrong. It's never done this before.
5: You better turn it off, Frank.
7: Yeah, okay. Well, I'll have him come look at it tomorrow.
4: Oh, it probably just needs a little adjustment. Why don't we look at it now?
3: George, get that I can fix it look out of your eye.
4: Now, don't worry, Liz.
3: Frank, if you value that set, don't let George touch it. He doesn't know a thing about electricity.
7: Oh, so your wife's the same as mine, eh, George? Why don't the women give us credit for knowing something?
4: Yeah, I don't know why you talk like that, Liz. I fixed our toaster, didn't I? The one that was popping the toast up too hard?
3: Yes, you fixed it. It doesn't pop the toast up anymore. It leaves the toast on the table and jumps away from it.
7: Oh, come on, George. Let's take a look at this thing.
5: Frank, let a repairman do it.
7: Now, honey, why should I pay a repairman to ruin this set when I can do it for nothing? Come on, George boy.
4: Okay, Frank, old man.
3: Merry old girl, call the power company and tell them to stand by for a blackout.
4: Quiet, Liz. How'll we start, Frank?
7: Well, let's get into the back of the set and see where the trouble is.
4: Okay. Here's the screwdriver.
7: You're good. You unscrew that screw where it says caution, extremely high voltages. I'll unscrew this one where it says the back of this set should be removed by a qualified television repairman only.
3: And so we say aloha to the television set.
7: There we are. The back's off.
4: Let's see. Just as I thought.
7: What?
4: Lots of wires in there.
3: Dad, what deduction?
4: Now, Frank, you stand in back of the set, and I'll watch the screen and tell you what to adjust.
7: Okay.
4: Now, I'll just turn the set on so we can see what results we're getting.
3: Mary, are you sure Frank's insurance is paid up?
5: I wish you wouldn't do that, Frank.
7: Yes, dear. How are we doing, George?
4: Jiggle that wire on the left.
7: How's that?
4: No, jiggle the one on the right.
7: There. Anything happening?
4: No. Jiggle them both at the same time. Take a wire in each hand.
7: Okay, how... No!

0: we say hello to Frank Stone?
1: He's gone. There's nothing there but his glasses.
2: Frank, where are you?
3: I'm up here on the chandelier.
1: You aren't either. Where are you?
3: I'm out in the hall.
0: Well, what's the big idea, Frank? Why'd you run out when George almost had it working?
3: Had it? Look at that set. Ruined. What am I supposed to do with this box of burned wreckage?
2: Yeah, if I were you, I'd take it to a qualified television repairman.
1: This is all your fault, George Cooper, you silly numbskull.
0: Don't you call George a silly numbskull, you stupid baboon.
3: Don't you call her a stupid baboon, you meddlesome busybody.
2: Don't you call her a meddlesome busybody, you big jerk.
0: Should we go around again?
3: I knew this would happen if we got mixed up with some nosy neighbors. Now, you get out of here.
2: Don't worry, we're going. Come on, Liz. I hope you're satisfied, you and your good neighbor policy.
3: You're going to court for this, Cooper. I'm suing you for the price of my television set.
2: Some people never appreciate. I try to help him save a few bucks on a repair bill, and he sues me.
0: Oh, darn it. Wait a minute, George. We forgot something.
3: Well, what do you want now?
0: We forgot to ask you. We're going on a vacation this week, and we wondered if you'd water our grass while we're gone.
3: What?
4: It's the next morning, and Liz is worried over Mr. Stone's threat to sue George for ruining his television set. They're talking it over at breakfast.
0: Oh, I'm worried, George. We've never been sued before.
2: Well, let it be a lesson to you not to get mixed up with the neighbors. And don't worry, that big bag of wind isn't going to sue us.
0: Well, that's not what Mrs. Stone told Katie.
2: What do you mean?
0: That big bag of wind is suing us for $500. $300 for the television set and $100 apiece for each eyebrow he lost.
2: Each eyebrow?
0: Yeah, didn't you notice? They were singed off.
2: Well, but I saw him in the backyard this morning. He had his eyebrows.
0: They're falsies.
2: Right. Well, don't worry. He won't really sue.
5: Mrs. Cooper.
0: Yes, Katie?
5: I don't want to bother you, but there's a strange man in our front yard. Look out the window.
0: Uh-oh, George, it's a process server.
2: Now, there you go, jumping to conclusions. What reason have you got for thinking he's a process server?
0: I don't know. Maybe it's because he's up in a tree looking at us through binoculars.
2: Where? Yeah, he is a process server.
0: Sure.
2: If he serves that summons today, we'll have to go to court next week. And there goes our vacation.
0: Oh, no. We can't let this happen.
5: Oh, dear. He's coming to the front door.
0: Oh.
2: Look, tell him we're not home, Katie.
0: Well, that seems like cheating.
2: Look, we'll face the music when we get back from our vacation. I'd rather go to court on the bank's time.
0: Yeah, all right. All right, Katie, go ahead.
5: Oh, what'll I say?
0: Tell him we've left. We're spending a fortnight in the Catskills. Come on, George. Let's hide.
5: Yes?
6: Hiya, sister.
5: Yes?
6: I'd like to see Mr. and Mrs. George Cooper.
5: They're not here.
6: Don't give me that, sister.
5: I tell you, they left this morning for a catnap in the Fortskill.
6: Huh?
5: A nightcap in the Fortskill.
6: You're a fast worker, sister. Boss leaves this morning, already you're at the brandy.
5: I never touch a drop. Do I, Mrs. Cooper?
0: Of course not.
6: Aha!
0: Shut the door, Katie. Oh, I'm sorry, George.
2: You two really use your heads. Now, we'll never get rid of the guy. Ah, there he is again.
0: Oh, don't open the door, Katie. Who is it?
6: It's only me, the Western Union boy.
0: That's the same guy. He didn't even disguise his voice. What do you want?
6: I got a telegram from Mr. and Mrs. George Catskill. Oh, darn it.
0: Sorry, they're spending a fortnight in the Coopers.
6: Well, I'll never outsmart these folks. I will give up and go away. I know you're there, Mrs. Cooper, and I'll get you if it takes all year.
0: Fine. Our vacation will be 2 glorious weeks in the front hall.
2: Peek out the window, Katie, and see what he's doing.
0: No, he'll see you. Let me peek through the keyhole.
5: All right.
2: Now, be quiet now, Liz. Don't rattle a doorknob with your head.
0: Okay.
2: What, do you see anything?
0: Yeah.
2: What?
0: Another eye looking back at me.
2: Oh, fine.
0: I know. Katie, get me a fountain pen. I'll squirt him in the eye.
2: Now, stop it, Liz.
0: Oh, you ought to see that eye, George. It's a mean, evil little pig eye.
2: I've got an idea. Katie, you peek through the keyhole while we sneak out the back.
0: Yeah.
2: As long as you can see his eye, we know he's still there.
5: Okay.
0: Oh, you're so smart, George. Come on.
5: He's still there. I can see that awful-looking eye.
0: Do you think we'll get away with it?
2: Sure. Now open the door quietly.
0: All right.
2: Now let's make a run for the car.
7: Okay. Back from the Catskills, are ready?
5: Oh, darn it.
7: Here's a pretty blue summons for you. I'll see you in municipal court Monday morning at 9 o'clock.
0: What a dirty trick. Tell me, how could you be here at the back door and looking through the keyhole and the front door at the same time?
7: Oh, it ain't easy. I taped the mirror over the keyhole. That was your own eye you was looking at.
0: Shake hands with Pig Eye Cooper. Oh, George, you're just being silly. Why don't you get a lawyer?
2: What do I need a lawyer for? I can handle my own defense.
0: George, you and I both know you did ruin Frank Stone's television set.
2: Oh, fine. My prize witness is turning state's evidence.
0: No, I'm not. I'll say anything you want me to say.
2: I only want the truth. I want you to tell the court what happened in your own words. Here.
0: What's this?
2: I've written it out for you to memorize.
0: Oh, well, let's see what my own words look like. Ladies and gentlemen of the jury, on the night of June 16th, 1949, at approximately 7:35 p.m., my husband George and I paid what we thought would be a friendly call on our neighbors. Wait a minute, George, what's this next thing? Flutter eyelids at jury.
2: Oh, I wrote in some directions for you.
0: Oh, yeah. Oh, yes, here I sob quietly, and, let's see, further down, I sneer at Frank Stone. Yeah.
2: Now, remember, those directions are as important as the testimony.
0: Uh-huh.
2: I want you to memorize them just as carefully.
0: Oh, I will, George, and I'll put on my long eyelashes. They have a wonderful flutter. It kicks up a breeze.
8: Order! Order in the court.
2: Do you have everything straight, Liz?
0: Oh, don't worry, George. I memorized the whole thing.
8: The court will now hear the case of Stone versus Cooper. Who's the attorney for the plaintiff?
9: I'm acting as my own attorney, Your Honor.
0: Copycat.
8: Please. You say you're acting as your own attorney?
2: Did you notice the judge's voice? I think he's taking...